0: surface because we got the mainstream news that while at the FHFA, he abused his powers there terribly and distorted the record on any number of Democrats who were targets of the president. But we didn't know at the time that he was also just sort of freaky beneath the surface as well. So it turns out he's also an extraordinarily weird and paranoid and dangerous person and not somebody you want in charge of anything, much less National Intelligence Office. So, okay, we'll get around to that later on. There's plenty already lined up. I have seen it. Greg Dworkin shared it with me on his in his pre-show prep, which we'll get right past now. And play the fanfare, guys. Let's play the hits. Imperial Margarine on here. Where's my, you know what I was looking at? I saw a cartoon today that I don't know where, maybe New Yorker, that sort of style of cartoon. And I scrolled right past it, but Donald Trump sitting at his desk with his phone out, getting ready to post something. And Boris and Natasha are behind him at the desk and saying, tell them is fake news, work of Moose and Squirrel. And so, you know, that made me think about that show and think about maybe playing you in with their fanfare. But it's such a long fanfare, and really the horns
1: it's so
0: at the
1: good. It's so classic.
0: The horns at the front are the what we're here for, but still.
1: Nothing up my sleeve, says Bullwinkle.
0: And here he is. So, Greg Dworkin, what is actually up your sleeves today?
1: My arm.
0: All right.
1: So, you
0: that
1: know,
0: sounds normal.
1: A lot of interesting stuff happening. Let me try a my pundit roundup this morning was labeled The Biggest Loser because it was all about summarizing all the different ways Trump lost.
0: Yeah.
1: And that includes the election yesterday, which we'll get to. But here's what Punchbowl said yesterday. Trump is suddenly taking losses from his own friends and allies, especially on Capitol Hill. GOP lawmakers are bucking Trump on his White House ballroom, shelving plans to spend $1 billion to secure the new facility. Even though, I should add, Trump said, no, it'll be great. We'll have drones on top of the building.
0: Yes, he did spend like last week talking about that. And snipers as well.
1: Yeah, well, I don't know. Super Maybe exciting. It's going to be a Jeff Bezos Amazon delivery system.
0: Could
1: I don't
0: be.
1: Know. We don't really know why he would put drones there and make himself a target, but, you know, there it is. The Trump battleship, he wants to have a new battleship for the Navy.
0: Oh, you
1: steaming into
0: battleship.
1: A wake of skepticism at the House Armed Services Committee. House may vote this week on a discharge petition for Ukrainian aid bill. That should happen today because Magic Mike couldn't delay it anymore.
0: Okay. Yeah,
1: special,
0: I forgot to read the whip
1: several
0: report.
1: Dozen House Republicans could back the measure. And then, by the way, in the Senate is the Votorama markup for the reconciliation bill. Now that Todd Blanche went to the Hill yesterday and promised that the weaponization fund is dead, not the get out of jail free for the Trump tax liability stuff,
0: right?
1: But the weaponization thing. So, you know,
0: I don't
1: he
0: believe
1: may
0: that
1: wind
0: either.
1: Up.
0: But
1: yeah. Meanwhile, Trump is bogged down in Iran with the Iran war and said Israel had agreed to halt its military assault against Hezbollah in Lebanon. And Netanyahu said, no, we haven't. So Trump called him and started cursing him over the phone, which apparently was leaked by the Trump people.
0: Yeah. Well, I kind of enjoyed that.
1: To show us how tough he is. So all that's going on. Chuck Grassley says the only thing that's going to solve this problem, get immigration funded and law enforced, is for the president to do away with the weaponization fund, said radical Chuck Grassley, always in front of the parade, taking on the Republican establishment.
0: Yes.
1: Other senators, remember John Cornyn, who sort of lost his Ken Paxton primary thanks to Donald Trump? He was going to lose anyway, but Trump wants to take credit for it. So Cornyn says he doesn't believe Bill Pulte is qualified to serve as director of national intelligence. And he says he has serious concerns with the reconciliation bill.
0: And
1: he also says the only way to assure the Trump retribution fund is more than mostly dead. Remember that from The Wizard of Oz?
0: Yes. Our Princess
1: She's
0: Bride.
1: Extremely dead. She's very much absolutely dead.
0: Oh, that on the coroner was. Yeah, that too. Two movies had that. I'm sorry.
1: The way to ensure the Trump Retribution Fund is more than mostly dead would be for Congress to put a stake through it, he says.
0: All right.
1: That doesn't sound like a guy who's on the same
0: Trump
1: page.
0: Stake. Not that
1: yeah,
0: guy.
1: Yeah. Sell you the stake to put it in your heart, you know?
0: Yeah. Oh, you know what? That's not a bad business idea. Okay, let me write that down. Hmm. Well, yeah. All right.
1: That's it. That's before even getting to the elections. I suppose we can start, given the fact that we talked about losing.
0: Yeah.
1: We can start with Iowa.
0: Oh, yes. Well, we're all losers there.
1: Well,
0: in a way.
1: Randy Feenstra.
0: Yeah. He's a loser.
1: Who was endorsed by Trump, lost the Republican governor Iowa primary yesterday.
0: Interesting.
1: In a very close race.
0: Yes.
1: Okay.
0: That's
1: and
0: what I understand.
1: In fact, with more than 95% of voters in, according to AP, Zach Lahn
0: Zach
1: has 80,765 votes. More on him, that's 37.79. And Randy Feenstra has 79,113. That's fewer.
0: Yeah.
1: 37.01 to 37.79. So, you know, by less than 1%, Trump's candidate loses.
0: Aha!
1: The third guy in the race, Adam Steen, takes 31,000 votes. He got 14.5%. So it's interesting that Zach Lahn, who you probably never heard of, nobody has, wins this primary. But there's way more to the story than that. You see, Randy Feenstra is a congressman.
0: Yeah.
1: The reason he's a congressman...
0: I'm sort of aware of that. Yeah.
1: ...is he beat Steve King. You may remember Steve King.
0: Yes.
1: The white supremacist guy who said that immigrants are bringing drugs to the country and they can walk all the way from Mexico... Because they have calves the size of cantaloupes. Remember that guy?
0: Yes, and I was never sure about the chicken and egg situation there, but it was racist to know that.
1: Right. So he loses.
0: All right.
1: In a earlier era, and Feenstra
0: is
1: basically the moderate Christian conservative candidate.
0: Oh.
1: Who replaced the extremist Christian candidate.
0: Yeah, and I guess we were supposed to be happy about that at the time.
1: Well, so Feenstra is the guy, but he's one of those guys who moves to D.C. and never goes home.
0: Oh.
1: Never showed up at town meetings, never really campaigned.
0: It's not that exciting.
1: Never stayed in touch with his constituency. You see where I'm going with this?
0: Yes. Losing.
1: Losing. And so he loses. And who beats him? A guy named Zach Lahn, who was living in Kansas but moved to Iowa just in time to... registered to run.
0: All right.
1: Which Rob Sanders already hitting him with the moment he won.
0: Sure.
1: Zach Lahn is a family farmer, he says.
0: Sure, of course.
1: Iowan. And interestingly, running on a very populist platform of protecting family Iowa farms against pollution, against data centers, has the Make America Healthy Again MAHA movement behind him, as well as Turning Point USA and such, running against Trump's wishes, I point out, because Trump was the other guy.
0: Yes.
1: And Lahn wins.
0: And that's a loss, right?
1: Okay. More than that, if you actually go, and nobody should, but if you actually go to his Twitter page, here's what it reads. I was reading this to David before the show. Republican candidate for governor, fine.
0: Okay.
1: Sixth generation Iowan fighting, fine. To restore our culture, health, and heritage.
0: Ooh, heritage. It's not hate, it's heritage.
1: It's heritage, right.
0: Yeah.
1: Endorsed by Steve King.
0: That's bad news.
1: And so Tim Miller writes, years ago, white nationalist congressman Steve King gets censured for his views by party, defeated in a primary by Randy Feenstra, a clean-cut Christian conservative. Mm. Tonight, Feenstra may lose his governor primary, and does lose, to a no-name MAGA weirdo powered by an endorsement from Steve King.
0: Mm. That's
1: now,
0: bad news.
1: Our friend and fellow blogger, Laura Bellin, who runs and writes for Bleeding Heartland.
0: Yes, right. Okay.
1: Goes to the victory speech.
2: Ooh.
1: And she writes, brave. Not going to lie, felt rather menacing being probably the only Jew in the room as Lon got the crowd to boo by saying George Soros and Reid Hoffman, that's another Jewish Democratic donor, are funding Rob Sands' campaign.
0: Reid Hoffman in the news for E. Jean Carroll support.
1: Yeah. So weird stuff.
0: Among other things, but yes.
1: The people who handicap elections have moved the governorship from likely Republican with Feenstra against Rob Sand, who's already hitting, as I said, Lon for being from Kansas.
0: Zero generation.
1: They moved it
0: to
1: toss up. So that's a good chance of actually winning that governorship in a Trump plus 13 state, which gives you an idea of what the environment is right now. And again, stepping back and giving you a 50,000 view, typically what happens is that about 6 months before a midterm or even a presidential, opinion starts to get set in stone.
0: Right. Okay.
1: And if we're looking at what's going on here right now, Republicans are in for a hard time in November.
0: Yes.
1: And here's an example. Good. You have a plus 13 state where things are like toss up.
0: Yeah. Well, that makes things difficult for them, which is fine. I don't mind that at all. But it'll be interesting to see. I guess Trump just probably doesn't react. But of course, he's been out there in the face of all, of his record, insisting once again, he has 100% record of endorsement. And, he waits until the last minute to see who's going to win and then endorses them in order to boost that record. This is a clear loss.
1: Well, he's probably a little addled. When you say out there, actually, it's one of those weeks where Trump has been missing for a week and hasn't done any public stuff. So, he's probably dead again.
0: He's right. Like good. All right. Well, he's posting it on.
1: But he'll be resurrected
0: media,
1: because that's Trump. Yeah. He's immortal.
0: Right. I guess so. They just change his blood and put him back out there.
1: But, oh, by the way, a federal judge ruled that if you want to protest with an 8647 flag, it's okay. There's nothing wrong with
0: that. Oh, that's good. I don't have one yet, but I guess we could sell them. Can we bring – I guess that's merch for the show. KITM 8647. I don't know. All right, but you can do that now.
1: It's better than a 1688 flag. That's all I can tell you.
0: Right, true.
1: Which is probably what the –
0: 14, I think, right? Yeah, I'm going to keep their numbers.
1: 14,
0: right?
1: Yeah, that's probably what Zach Lon would fly.
0: Yeah,
1: so,
0: very likely.
1: So, it's just weird, weird stuff. Then on the Senate side, and this is a little bit more of a stretch.
0: Yes.
1: But Zach Walls loses to Josh Turek. Josh Turek is basically your establishment candidate. Walls is your progressive.
0: I see.
1: Josh Turek is just a made-for-Iowa kind of guy.
0: Huh?
1: Basketball Paralympic player, just a normal person.
0: Okay.
1: So Zach Walls loses to Josh Turek, Lancashire Jane analyst writes, on the Democratic side. And far-right candidate Zach Lon beats incumbent Congressman Randy Feenstra, despite Feenstra having been a Trump endorsement. Worst two outcomes Republicans could have hoped for. So, in other words, Republicans get the wrong Zach in Iowa.
0: All right. And then they get a moderate Dem that they can't – well, they will anyway, but normally truth –
1: yeah, they'll call him a far-left, tool of Zoran Mamdani or whatever,
0: Sure. It was going to happen anyway, but they got the more moderate of the Dems. Which,
1: yeah, remember, this is a seat where Joni Ernst is retiring because she told people to just go ahead and die, and that didn't go over well, so she's out. Ashley Hinson will be the Republican nominee and the favorite, but
0: Dottie's
1: it's a winnable
0: sister.
1: Race, even though it's an underdog race.
0: Okay. I mean, we'll... I don't know. We'll do nothing. We'll wait and see. You and I, we don't live in Iowa, but we'll be rooting for those who do to try and clean things up. Interesting. So straight up. All right. Weird, though, that Trump doesn't endorse the more loony guy, given that he went out of his way to
1: I was
0: not
1: expecting
0: endorse...
1: him to endorse Ken Paxton for governor.
0: Right, over all these seats. Right. Or Marco Rubio can be all jobs, and Ken Paxton can serve in the Senate for every state. But, Why stick with a normie Republican incumbent in that race when you can you've given up on it and endorsing your Republican incumbents on the Senate side? So why do it in House? I don't know. I don't know what he's doing. He doesn't know what he's doing. I don't know whether I should even try to figure out what Trump had in mind there. It's stupid. There's no mind to have anything in.
1: Okay, so there were also five other states besides Iowa that had primaries. We're not going to get to them all. I don't really have all the details on a lot of them. But I do want to go to New Jersey.
0: You do?
1: Well, I don't really want to go to New Jersey. Well, I want to cover New Jersey 12, which is an open seat.
0: With two tarps.
1: A liberal Democrat retired. Mm. So it's an open seat.
0: I see. All right, yes.
1: Okay.
0: Who was that?
1: And it's a Harris plus 26 district.
0: Okay.
1: And there were a bunch of people running, and actually the person that won is somebody named Adam Hamowy.
0: Okay.
1: His two claims to fame, according to the New Jersey Globe, were helping save Illinois Senator Tammy Duckworth's life as an Army combat surgeon in 2004.
0: That is a
1: so
0: good mark.
1: So she's fond of him.
0: Yes.
1: And volunteering to provide medical aid to Gaza in 2024. With that remarkable biography, says the Globe, at his back, Hamowy quickly became the best-funded Democrat in the field. He is extremely pro-Palestinian, anti-Israel. He was backed by Hassan Piker, AOC. Mm-hmm. He should easily win the district because it's a very heavily Democratic district, but that's who he is.
0: All right.
1: This is from the New York Times. During a speech after clinching the Democratic nomination in New Jersey's 12th congressional district, Dr. Adam Hamowy described the change he wanted to see: healthcare, not bombs; abolish ICE; unrig the economy. These are interconnected ideas. The solutions to a crisis that was born out of a broken and rigged political and economical system, which floods money overseas to bomb children's schools while saying child care in America is a pie-in-the-sky idea. So, you know, there's nothing to argue about with there.
0: He's
1: right about all of that. What's I found more interesting than the fact that a pro-Palestinian voice won, that's fine. This is America. You vote for who you want.
0: Temporarily still America.
1: The Jewish voters in that area are feeling a little alienated.
0: Yes.
1: Because of Hassan Piker, who's much more aggressively obnoxious about his views. But the best part is when you go look at his opponent. Remember, it's an open seat. So the opponent for the Republicans, who had an uncontested primary, is a guy named Greg, G-R-E-G-G, two Gs, Greg Mele, M-E-L-E, rhymes with Pele, I guess, who is a libertarian, occasionally Republican, corporate lawyer from Wall Street.
0: Oh, great.
1: He's what I called an election palooka because he's been running for stuff, whether township or dog catcher or whatever, always losing, for the last 8 years. And I guess they didn't have anybody else to put up. So one of my friends from New Jersey, from that district, sent me his website.
0: Yes.
1: Which I have linked in the pundit roundup today. But when you go to the opponent's website, it's really remarkable.
0: Okay. Oh, yes.
1: Okay. Yeah, it starts out with a giant Azure heading text here. And then if you scroll down a little bit, the first thing is reopen and open new coal mines in Kentucky's 5th District.
0: Oh.
1: Access untapped oil in southeastern Kentucky.
0: Kentucky.
1: Repeal and replace the 13th Amendment.
0: Oh, what?
1: Repeal and replace the 16th Amendment.
0: Sure, why not? Do them all.
1: That would replace with language that will put a maximum percentage restriction on how much the federal government could levy as a tax.
0: Hmm.
1: So he wants a tax limit, according to this website, which seems to be a generic website that he just sort of co-opted.
0: Yeah, although now I'm looking at it, like it said, it specifically says Kentucky's 5th district.
1: Yeah, yeah.
0: And that's, I was just looking it up. So that's Hal Rogers. And is that where, not only does he have add your heading text here, but I mean, is that Hal Rogers in the picture? I guess it could. I don't know if I could recognize it, but it's not Greg Mele. He didn't even put his own picture up, much less
1: right,
0: a headline. But He just stole Hal Rogers' website.
1: That's New Jersey 12. I just thought it was rather remarkable.
0: I think you're right. Although my question now is why Hal Rogers? And I don't have an answer. Here's my best guess. Hal Rogers' website or communications consultant got hired by Greg Maile and
1: or Hal Rogers.

0: it is, and he just wouldn't do it. All right. Yeah.
1: Well, you know, I know I'm from New Jersey, but Kentucky Five has a special place in my heart.
0: I guess so.
1: Or at least on my website.
0: Wacky. Yeah, definitely has that. All right. It's a weird answer.
1: All right. So the break is coming up in a couple of minutes, and we don't have time to do all of California. That's going to have to wait for after the break.
0: Well, we do, because there's no results.
1: Well, there's some results. Have to wait anyway.
0: Yes.
1: But this is a good summary by Adam Carlson, just to give you a taste of what's coming. A little foreshadowing here. Very, very useful in literature, as you may know.
0: Yes.
1: Okay. So Adam Carlson says, key outstanding races in California as we await late arriving mail. And perhaps I should start with Michael Trujillo, who writes, I don't think Los Angeles or California is ready for the number of late ballots currently in the pipeline. We will surpass 2022 turnout and go 10 points above that, my estimate, he says.
0: Oh.
1: There's a lot of election left, boys and girls. We have 55% of the vote in. There's 45% left. But here's what's happening.
0: Mm-hmm.
1: California Democrats were flummoxed by what was going on with the gubernatorial race. I just said that because I love the word gubernatorial. I tried to work that into
0: I do love that one. I'm in agreement with you.
1: So what happened is they held on to their ballots. Early voters are Republicans and conservative Democrats. They didn't really care. Hmm. They had an idea of what they were doing. Democrats held on to their ballots, and then there was just a wave of Democratic ballots either on Election Day or mail-in, turn-in on Election Day, which is different, and then mail-in, which if you mail it before the deadline in California, you get like a week for the mail to get there, and that counts, and that's why California takes so long to vote. So 45%, a hefty amount of the vote is still to come, and it's going to be extremely blue compared to the vote that's already there.
0: All right.
1: That's why you can't look at whatever we have now, 55% of the vote in, and say, okay, now we know what's going on. We don't.
0: No.
1: And this has happened before.
0: This has
1: happened when Karen Bass ran for L.A. mayor.
0: Oh.
1: And was trailing, and then when the final vote was in, won by relatively large amount.
0: Yeah, okay.
1: So
0: why aren't they ready for it? I don't know why they're not ready. They're not ready for it mentally or physically.
1: This is a feature, not a bug, to them. They want everybody to be able to vote.
0: Yeah.
1: Just hold your horses and wait your turn.
0: Mm, right. Okay. I mean, of course, there's no. Well, I guess normally in a general election situation like this, the Republicans are preparing to scream fraud. I assume they'll just practice and scream fraud about the primary too.
1: Well, here's an example: 300,000 votes counted in L.A. 646,000 voted last time in the primary.
0: Okay, so halfway there. Yeah, I guess so. And I guess because jungle primary, they can pretend it's a general election and scream fraud right now. So nothing's stopping them. I would imagine it'll happen within 10 seconds.
2: Hi, everybody. This is Scott Anderson, your summary guy. Were you looking forward to an egalitarian democracy free of bigotry, misogyny, racism, and greed, where people of different appearances, belief, and heritage had a right to live without fear, and everyone could expect a basic level of health, stability, and safety throughout their life? Well, too bad. The plain fact is that we're heading in the wrong direction. And where we once had a voice in such things, increasingly we don't. Not exactly the kind of news I wanted to share, but there it is. However, if you're looking to join people who understand today's issues and can intelligently address the reality of today from your point of view, you can join us at KGRO in the morning. As you know, there aren't many of us out there, at least compared to them. 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Secure, reoccurring contributions. Those contributions keep this show on the air and us together. We've been through a lot together. The temporary loss of the presidency, we hope. The temporary loss of the House, the Senate, the Supreme Court, we hope. Face it, we are pretty much all that we have left. Remember, we couldn't do it without you, and you shouldn't do it without us. We're in this together, so thanks.
0: All right. Welcome back, everyone, to the KGRO in the Morning Show here on Netroots Radio. We continue on with, I don't know, the Wednesday report, which encompasses everything Tuesday and also things we forgot. So there we go. That we are just starting, though, on the California. There are some results, I assume. just not the statewide results.
1: Some stuff. So Adam

0: Carlson Pulster had a nice summary of a lot of this stuff.
1: All
0: He says,
1: right.
0: key outstanding races in California is we await late arriving mail to be counted in the coming days, or God forbid, weeks. So
1: Uh-oh.
0: let's start with Governor.
1: All right.
0: Steve Hilton is the Republican best shot. Currently, according to the New York Times site, 27.8% of the 58% of votes that are in. So he's got 27.8.
1: I see.
0: Republican Steve Hilton in the jungle primary. Top two go on.
1: Mm-hmm.
0: Xavier Becerra has 25.4.
1: So
0: it looks like the Republican is beating the Democrat, but that's an illusion, a red mirage, as they like to say.
1: Oh, now I see. Okay.
0: Because all of the 42% of the vote to come in, that's going to be heavily Democratic.
1: That's where the fraud and screaming will happen. Okay.
0: Exactly. Tom Steyer in third at 19.6.
1: He's got a way to go.
0: But he has a chance to do it.
1: Yes. That's what everybody said.
0: Right.
1: Right.
0: So
1: now, if you exclude
0: it's like an
1: Hilton,
0: 8-9 point
1: like...
0: lead for Hilton over Steyer, but the vote comes in is so Steyer friendly so far in places like LA and San Francisco as they start to see these batches. He has an outside chance of actually catching him. Even if he doesn't, though, Becerra's going to pass Hilton.
1: Okay. Well, geez, I hope so.
0: And then it'll be Becerra Hilton in the general, and Becerra will win. That's what's going to happen.
1: Okay.
0: Or it'll be Becerra and Steyer, and it's not clear who's going to win.
1: Yeah. Yeah, I heard a lot of people were kind of holding out and holding on to their ballots for a little while. I guess, the people whose hearts wanted to go with Steyer, but they were a little bit afraid
0: or
1: of
0: Or
1: the...
0: Katie Porter or any of the others who weren't actually running. Their hearts wanted to do that, but their head said, hold on to your ballot and pick strategically.
1: Yeah.
0: And even if, Becerra may be my first choice, but I'm voting for Steyer because I really want to close out Hilton from running. I mean, there are people that just do
1: There's that.
0: That
1: too.
0: So you really can't tell
1: it's
0: what's going
1: dicier.
0: on until the final vote is in. So it's really interesting. But another of the California races that is also interesting is the L.A. mayor, where reality star Republican Spencer Pratt is running against
1: who?
0: Karen Bass.
1: Okay.
0: And
1: unfortunately.
0: Also running against Nithya Raman, who is a progressive councilwoman.
1: Councilectomy.
0: And currently, Pratt leads Raman by the same 8-ish points that Hilton leads Steyer. And again, still has a shot at overtaking Pratt and advancing to the general election to take on incumbent Karen Bass, who's already moved on to the runoff.
1: All right.
0: Okay. And this is
1: expected,
0: a comment from the New York Times talking about the Bass-Pratt-Raman election. Now, Pratt is, as I said, a reality star. No real governance experience. He had his home burned down in the Palisades fire.
1: He did. Oh,
0: and
1: okay.
0: He represents the anger of LA and other voters about the government not doing what they're supposed to do and not doing enough of what they're supposed to do.
1: Well, I have news for you about your party.
0: Let me just quote this from the New York Times, because I think it's important also in terms of looking at Graham Plattner in Maine and a bunch of other people saying, how are they even, you know, in the running here? Supporters repeatedly said on Tuesday night that they knew that Mr. Pratt was not a typical candidate, but they were willing to take a risk on an outsider with no political experience, which, by the way, is how Donald Trump won.
1: Yes.
0: That populist anger is still there. This is an anti-incumbent year, is what I'm saying. And that's not going to change in the next 5 months between now and November, which is what keeps Plattner in the race, regardless of what you think about him, and makes every incumbent running at risk, which is interesting because Democrats do not control the House or the Senate or the White House, and that obviously helps them at least this year. Won't help them in 2 years, except for the White House. But, you know, it's really going to power a lot of what goes on in November because voters are still angry. They're angry at prices. In L.A., particularly, they're angry about the reaction to the fire. Remember, you know, Virginia traffic is important.
1: Right, true.
0: In races, even if you're outside of Virginia and say, I don't get it. And what's the big deal about the traffic tie-up in Northern Virginia? Well, if you live there, it's a BFD.
1: Yeah. Sure, absolutely true. And big issue locally in a lot of places. And if it's not that, it's something else. Price of seed corn, for all I know.
0: So Pratt's basically FOS, you know. They lied about living in a trailer because
1: yes,
0: of the fire. He actually lives in a luxury hotel. But, you know, that's
1: bizarre. Yeah, trailer hotel. Yeah, that's a little bit odd. He also looks like what is his age? I have seen people say, I don't know. He looks like he's 16, but at the same time, 60.
0: Yeah, he's supported by celebrities like television host Billy Bush.
1: No, really? Oh, you know what he does.
0: You know,
1: he should
0: interview. He's not going to win, but it'll be interesting to see whether he's in the election at all or not. If he makes the election, if he's the second, it's because people are pissed and they don't really care about your experience.
1: Yeah, I guess.
0: Or scandals. Hmm. They just want something different. They want to send a message that whoever's in power, you suck. And that happens to be Karen Bass right now.
1: Yeah. All right. Well, you always have to deal with a little bit of that. I saw him interviewed about his collection of crystals, which was lost in the fire. He was very upset about. Mm-hmm. All right. So this is a very California thing, I guess. Great.
0: Yeah. It's extremely California.
1: Yeah.
0: So let's see if I could. I'm trying to look for the L.A. mayor one. It's kind of buried. There's so many other things going on. Here it is. Karen Bass right now, 34.8.
1: Okay.
0: Spencer Pratt, 30. And Nithya Raman, 22.
1: All right.
0: So 8-point gap to make up.
1: So
0: could happen,
1: waiting on that,
0: but
1: sure.
0: It's a stretch.
1: All right. Well,
0: anyway, Bass versus Pratt looks like Pratt will win. I don't think Nithya Raman, avowed progressive.
1: Yes.
0: I don't think her voters are necessarily going to split for Pratt over Bass.
1: Yeah, probably not.
0: So I think she wins.
1: Okay. But crystals.
0: But I'm just saying.
1: Something there. Okay.
0: Anyway, back to Adam Carlson's summary here. California 06, Democrats are at risk of a lockout in what should be a safe blue seat. Richard Pan is running third. Michael Stansfield, Republican, is running second. And independent in name only, Kevin Kiley, who left the Republican Party to run as an independent because of the California redistricting, is in first. But Pan should catch, with this blue wave vote to be counted, Pan should finish second. If he finishes second, he'll wind up probably winning that seat. So, again, it looks like Democrats are locked out at the moment, but that's not necessarily how it's going to wind up working.
1: All right. Well, maybe that will convince, I don't know what it takes to move Democrats in California to say, you know what, our system is stupid. I guess we thought it was. Was there ever any moment when the California Democrats, who I assume drove this thing, thought there's going to be partisan advantage in this? We're going to lock out Republicans? Or did they think, no, this is in the interest of fairness. We don't do that sort of thing. I'm curious about whether they
0: really
1: were surprised
0: don't know the whole
1: by
0: history
1: this.
0: There.
1: Me neither. California, every single one of you, call me. And
0: I know this is the year where you're supposed to answer the question, even though you don't know anything, but I don't feel like.
1: Oh, yeah, yeah. There. No, right. This is why we're not getting anywhere. Well, we're supposed to be on television. Here's the actual answer.
0: The answer is Trump won. Okay, yeah. So Kevin Kiley right now in California 6 is 26.8. Michael Stansfield is 22.2. That's the Republican. And Richard Pan is 21.2. So he's 1 point behind Stansfield with less than half of the vote in.
1: Okay. So, yeah.
0: That's why you have to wait on these things. So I think Pan will make it. And when he does, he'll probably.
1: All right. Everybody panics because lockout, but they're saying
0: but also,
1: it's not
0: you know,
1: really likely.
0: We're Democrats. We panic.
1: Yeah, yeah.
0: California 7, Mei Vang, Democrat, backed by progressive groups, holds a narrow lead over Zachariah Wooden, Republican.
1: It's a moment for Zacks.
0: Another Zack, right? For the rights to take on incumbent
1: Zacks.
0: Doris Matsui in the general election. But this is a safe blue seat. So it looks like the Democrats may lock out the Republican in California 7.
1: I guess
0: California
1: that's what they were 14, hoping for there.
0: California 14, Melissa Hernandez, Wendy Huang, and Dina Maldonado, that's one Democrat and two Republicans, are all within 900 votes of one another for the second slot to face the Democrat Aisha Wahab in the general election for Eric Swalwell's old seat.
1: Huh.
0: That's a safe blue seat.
1: Okay.
0: The current occupant, Aisha Wahab, is the progressive. Hernandez, the Democrat, is the moderate. And district voters will have to cast another ballot for the seat again on June 16th for a special election to fill the remainder of Swalwell's term,
1: okay,
0: in addition to setting this up for November. So that's kind of complicated.
1: Yeah, that's got a lot going on. California 14 is where, I guess, so not in the top results here, but a Netroots denizen, Matt Ortega, it was running there too. But I'm not seeing his name at the top here. I don't think anybody actually expected it, that it would have been nice. But just wanted to point out that a Netroots person has actually gone out and put their name out there and done the election thing. And when that happens, it's worth calling out, and maybe he'll be back, or maybe he'll be in state government soon. Just wanted to point that out so that no one misses it. I don't know what you're supposed to do with it, but I didn't want you to miss it. Matt Ortega, thanks for doing it. Thanks for standing up.
0: So that's basically what's going on with the California stuff. And again, just people have an overall understanding that since so much of the vote is out and it's going to take a while to count, that you can look at these numbers and get a sense of where you are right now. If you're a Democrat and you're ahead, you're going to win. If you're a Democrat and you're behind by 8 to 9 points or less, you still have a shot.
1: Yeah, I guess so. Jeez. Well, that's
0: pretty amazing.
1: That will be disconcerting as to Republicans who insist that that's an indication of fraud. But yeah, that's just the reality of the way California is casting their ballots, and I think maybe this time more so than last because of the weird gubernatorial race. Okay. Bizarre.
0: Yes, yes, yes.
1: Okay. We can live with that.
0: Anyway,
1: let's
0: that's
1: count
0: it
1: them.
0: For elections for
1: All
0: now,
1: right,
0: I
1: sure.
0: think.
1: Well, we'll see about that. I mean, I don't know. We could make something up.
0: Well, we will. Let's make something.
1: Topics,
0: so this is Politico.
1: Sure. Yes.
0: Here's what we just learned about the Democratic Party's future. Democratic Party's future.
1: What? All right.
0: They didn't take many chances. In other words, a lot of the moderates won.
1: Okay.
0: Hamamwi is like in New Jersey 12 is one of the few progressives who actually beat the moderate. But overall, establishment ended the night on stronger footing than the GOP rivals, where their nutcases won. Interesting. There was a election in South Dakota.
1: That is interesting. Always.
0: Representative Dusty Johnson appears to miss the runoff in his state, even though he and Feenstra both heavily outspent their rivals.
1: It make it sound like he forgot it was happening. He missed
0: yeah,
1: it.
0: Yeah. You know? Oh.
1: Okay.
0: I didn't show up in time to vote for myself. So such a small state, that would have made the difference.
1: Well, all right. So South Dakota, where everybody has a Dusty Johnson, you no
0: of,
1: longer will.
0: Yeah, yeah, well, that's where Rock Ridge is located, where everybody's named Johnson. But, you know, the joke that we always do is like in New Hampshire, the state house is so big that everybody in New Hampshire is actually serving in it.
1: Yes, right.
0: Well, California, everybody gets to run for governor. There were 61 people on the ballot.
1: I guess, yeah, all right.
0: Some of them got four
1: actually
0: votes.
1: On the ballot.
0: 61. You had to work your way through the ballot and find the people that you wanted who were in the middle.
1: Were they on the, yeah? I don't know how the ballot set up.
0: It's just a weird situation. So, yeah, it takes a long time for the vote to be counted because it takes a long time to vote.
1: Yeah.
0: I got my ballot in the mail. It's 92 pages.
1: Right.
0: I have to go find
1: UPS.
0: The person I want. You know, so weird. Just weird stuff.
1: Yeah, well, that's California, I guess.
0: Anyway.
1: I don't know why. I
0: a lot of mystery that, super but... PACs. We talked about this.
1: Oh.
0: You know, for Republican dark money super PACs, they basically were pretty ineffective this time around. I'm just saying.
1: All right.
0: Pop-up
1: well,
0: super PACs
1: good.
0: Suspected of having Republican ties have spent in Democratic races across the country. Mm-hmm. And so far, without much luck. That streak continued on Tuesday in Montana and New Jersey, where Republicans sought and failed to get their preferred matchups. So just to mention.
1: Montana and New Jersey?
0: Yeah.
1: And which New Jersey were they using the super PAC for? Was one of the congressional races we featured, or I don't know. We only did what? Two?
0: Let's see what they have.
1: New Jersey
0: 7th.
1: And
0: no,
1: seven.
0: We didn't do that.
1: New Jersey 7th. Is that all right?
0: That's the one. New Jersey 7th, I think, is Tom Kaine's district,
1: yeah.
0: The one who disappeared for 3 months and nobody knows where he is.
1: So what were they trying to
0: Where's
1: do with
0: Waldo?
1: Their money?
0: Well, the moderate Bennett won, and they wanted an extremist. So what they did is they paid for bunch of ads which said moderate Bennett, the Democrat, doesn't stand up to ICE, and you should vote for somebody else. And they spent more than $650,000 on that race.
1: That's pretty amazing.
0: They're called the Real Change Pack.
1: Sure.
0: Spare Change. Which is basically fake money pack.
1: I guess so.
0: Real money, fake support. So that's New Jersey 7. That's where that happened.
1: Interesting.
0: In Montana,
1: yeah.
0: Democrat Alani Bankhead defeated State Representative Riley Neal, even though Riley Neal was boosted by a PAC connected to retiring GOP Senator Steve Daines because of the Democratic primary.
1: Yeah, weird. Well, I guess either people found out or they're not watching television commercials anymore. That's
0: possible. Again, this is a weird year. We're talking about Montana here.
1: Yeah.
0: Okay.
1: That surprised me.
0: Bankhead, Alani Bankhead, who defeated State Representative Riley Neal, supported by one of these scam PACs.
1: Yeah.
0: Okay. Alani Bankhead may well wind up resigning from the race, just like Nebraska, in order to support the independent.
1: Yeah. All right. Is that
0: independent Seth Bodner running against Republican Kurt Almey?
1: Hmm. Yeah, we heard
0: in Nebraska.
1: That story.
0: It may happen in Montana. And just, you know, it was a weird year. I'm just saying.
1: That's right. I think I did see something mentioned about that in passing, and that it, unlike in Nebraska, it wasn't an agreed upon by all Democrats strategy. I guess John Tester is in favor of the dropout back the independent, and rank and file Democrats are like, actually, we might actually want Bankhead.
0: Right.
1: All right. All you 6 or 7 in Montana, sit down and hash it out.
0: Right. So that's it for elections, I think.
1: I
0: don't have that much more.
1: That's fine.
0: But I want to spend the next couple of minutes talking about 60 Minutes, or as it's finally known at BlackRock in the building, 60.
1: Ah, okay. Well, you have 10, so go ahead.
0: So Scott Pelley was fired yesterday.
1: Okay.
0: What's that about? Well, again, going back to the history, the Ellisons want to buy the corporate owners of CBS, and they want to merge, and they want to form the media company of Engulf and Devour, and they need permission from Donald Trump to do this.
1: Okay, you've got it.
0: Right, Engulf and Devour, to be noted, is from a Mel Brooks movie.
1: Mm-hmm.
0: But the Ellisons need permission from Trump for this mega merger that they want to do. They want to buy CNN. They want to, you know, do all this stuff.
1: Oh, right.
0: So in order to placate Trump, they basically have to neuter CBS and especially 60 Minutes, which is their flagship news show that everybody watches.
1: Yes.
0: Award-winning, incredibly profitable, all this stuff.
1: Yes,
0: but
1: highly
0: they're neutral. They're reporters. They ask tough questions. Trump doesn't like it.
1: No.
0: Order to get his approval, they have to get rid of this. So they hire Barry Weiss to gut CBS News.
1: She's done it.
0: And she's working really hard. She starts by not allowing a very important CBS News segment about immigration, confinement, and how that works.
1: Yeah, the El Salvador expulsions.
0: Yeah, and prisons down in El Salvador. So she holds it, gets 60 Minutes upset about it, finally lets it back on, but only after adding some commentary from the White House, which had refused to comment on it, and that was enough to hold it up, which is ridiculous. It's a news show. But usually just say, okay, well, they didn't. They were asked for comment, and they declined.
1: We've all heard that.
0: The end of it. But she broke those rules and said, no, they have to respond because otherwise it looks biased. And why do people think you're so biased? Well, because you keep reporting what's going on. That's why.
1: Yeah.
0: So then she fired the correspondent that had done that segment. And then there was an all-hands meeting the other day.
1: All hands.
0: So I'm going to go with Scott McFarland's story about this.
1: All right.
0: Scott McFarland is talking about Scott Pelley. And he says, when I, Scott McFarland, was called upon in meetings at CBS News, I was called Scotty Mac or McFarland because Scott was already taken.
1: Yeah. Yes.
0: Scott Pelley is Scott. He's a living, active member of the CBS News version of Mount Rushmore. Nobody wrote a story as well as he did. Yes, of course, he wrote his own stuff. We take too much pride and joy in our writing to ever farm it out. I guess they don't use AI, huh? Scott's interview questions were simple, powerful. Often he'd begin with a quick phrase, I'm wondering why. He never said too much or tried to prove his own knowledge in a question. He just asked it plain and let the interviewee do the work. His pieces are elite, like a fingerprint, always unique. And after the news of the past 24 hours, Pelley's firing was no surprise. The headlines and excerpts of his showdown with the new 60 Minutes team was staggering, characterizing his new boss's qualifications as slender and emphasizing how the new boss would never be welcome, as has been widely reported, were dramatic and provocative. I'm told he received a round of applause from the team after standing up for his team and blistering the unexplained firings of last Thursday. And I'm also told some of my former colleagues elsewhere in the company were also applauding Pelley's message in their own way. But there have been other cuts, and there will be more. So CBS News Radio has been cut. That's gutted me.
1: I think it's over.
0: They were the best of friends, and I marvel at what they did. No replacing them. No rebuilding. CBS Radio introduced America to Edward R. Murrow. CBS Radio was killed off as a business. It's awful. And Pelley accused managers of seeking to murder the 60 Minutes program, and I hope it's not dead. But you know what? It's probably dead, I'm saying. That's what's happened. So what's next? That's that part. Here's the New York Times version. CBS News fires Scott Pelley of 60 Minutes. A former CBS Evening News anchor was ousted after months of tensions between staff and Barry Weiss, the network's editor-in-chief. So a lot of stuff happening there, and he stood up on principle and said a lot of interesting things, and he had a statement I want to read because I think it's both telling and important. So here's what he says. See if I can get to it here.
1: A necessary part.
0: There's never been anything in America like 60 Minutes, he says. The Sunday tradition is the most successful program of any kind in history. For more than a decade, its innovative growth on every major online platform has extended its reach to countless millions around the world. This spring, at the end of our 58th season, 60 Minutes grew rapidly with an unheard of 9% jump in viewers on CBS. 60 has been the number one program in America for decades because our beloved audience finds integrity, quality, and humanity in our stories. When stewardship of the program passed to my colleagues and me, our responsibility was to expand energetically into a new age of media technology while preserving the values of our audience. Now, the new owner of our network is casting this legend aside, apparently to curry a moment of favor with the Trump administration, and the waste is heartbreaking. Last month, 60 Minutes lost its DNA when our entire senior leadership and two of our best on-air correspondents were cruelly fired without cause. Good people were silenced because they stood up for our audience. They stood for fairness against the forces of political bias. They stood for professionalism against chaos. For my part, remember, Trump's a chaos agent.
1: Yes.
0: I did that back in 2016.
1: That's right.
0: For my part, new management has instructed me to inject falsehoods and bias into a politically sensitive story. I've been told to include assertions from an unverified source. To date, in every case, I've managed to ignore these instructions or refuse them. Recently, politicians have been invited to choose their correspondents for interviews on the broadcast.
1: No.
0: Giving politicians control over 60 Minutes interviews is not how this is done. And finally, incompetence and unprofessionalism in the new management have wreaked havoc. In a case involving one of my stories, the entire program came within 19 minutes of not getting on the air. At 60 Minutes, we have fought harder than anyone knows to save the program that became an American icon. We owe that to our millions of viewers. I'm deeply moved by the thousands of wishes we see to keep the good fight up. Most of the men and women of CBS News are still in the fight, but now the collapse of values at the top has become untenable. The leadership of 60 Minutes is no longer recognizable. The principles I hold dear are gone, and so I must leave as well. I depart after 37 years at CBS with one emotion, heart brimming with gratitude. I pray for a day when those people and their ideals are honored again, a day when sanity, confidence, and courage return. Scott Pelley.
1: Well, nice prayer. Yeah, that is pretty remarkable. Of course, he's been, well, he's the young man has a future ahead of him, I suppose.
0: You think. You know, but sometimes you have to stand up to corporate folks and say,
1: yeah, absolutely. Yeah, you can't just continue on. All of what the things you worked for would be erased. And I guess if I don't think there's ever been another time in history where there were so many other options for continuing to report and cultivating a fan base.
0: Right. For example, Scott McFarlane, who I first started with, is now on Substack with his own stuff.
1: Yes. So, right. Plenty to do there. And he can tag team with Stephen Colbert at a cable access show.
0: Right.
1: If he has. Look, honestly, right. Give him a camera and a set, and his style of reporting can continue. The question is whether it's a sustainable thing. But I think they've paid him pretty well over the years.
0: Right.
1: He can hang on for a little while.
0: So the new guy running 60 Minutes is named Bilton.
1: Not Hilton, Bilton.
0: Not Hilton, Bilton. Nick Bilton, who has a history and background as a tech journalist, but has never done broadcast ever.
1: Well, all right. Not right? so great.
0: And so
1: that's the slender guy.
0: Pelley was very rough with him at a meeting. In his letter to Mr. Pelley on Tuesday, Mr. Bilton from the New York Times expressed his deep frustration with these remarks. You hijacked my first meeting with staff to disparage me, my qualifications, and my intentions with remarkable incivility and contempt, Mr. Bilton wrote. He called it a performative display of hostility that demonstrated you have no interest in contributing to the future success of the show.
1: Well,
0: I mean, Pelley essentially said, yeah, well, what happened is you suck, and I told you.
1: Yeah, and after that, I don't want to participate in the show. You got that, right?
0: Right.
1: Yeah. Well,
0: Mr. Pelley asked about the letter, says Mr. Bilton's missive betrays a complete misunderstanding of what we work for and what we live for at 60 Minutes.
1: Well, that would be problematic then, wouldn't it?
0: Right. And then he sent that statement to the Times that I read to you. And he also wrote that senior managers at CBS News had pressured him to insert bias into stories. I mean, that's a pretty loaded charge there.
1: Yes, I think so.
0: So all of interest. So, again, that was why it was included in my Trump is losing roundup.
1: I see.
0: And, hey, look at that. We're at the end of the hour.
1: That's right.
0: Our 20-minute hour.
1: Yeah. Is it in the pundit roundup, the link to his statement? I was scanning it. I didn't – but I was listening to it at the same time.
0: No, it's in the pundit roundup, but I will send you where I got it.
1: Please do.
0: From a tweet.
1: Okay. And, although now I clicked over there and there's a big picture of Trump's hand, so.
0: Yeah, well, you know, Biggest Loser.
1: Yes. Excellent. Thank you very much. Go away and come back tomorrow.
2: I'm Rick Smith, and this is Labor History in 2. On this day in labor history, the year was 1900. That was the day that the International Lady Garment Workers Union was formed in New York City by 7 local unions. While men held nearly all of the leadership roles in the early days of the union, most of the workers were Jewish women. One woman who rose through the ranks of the union's leadership was Fania Kohn. She was a Russian Jewish immigrant who worked as a sleeve maker. She helped to organize an ILGWU local at her workplace in New York. By 1916, she was elected as a vice president for the union. She was the first woman to hold that position. She made labor education programs her top priority, helping to found a workers' university at Washington Irving High School. Distinguished professors visited and gave lectures. In 1920, the U.S. Bureau of Labor Statistics called the school, quote, the first systematic scheme of education undertaken by organized labor in the United States. Fania expanded her educational efforts on the East Coast from Boston to Philadelphia, and to the West as far as Cleveland and Chicago. In 1919, 800 members had taken part in one of the courses. Classes included subjects such as public speaking, health, and literacy. Fania helped to found the Brookwood Labor College in New York, the first residential workers' college in the United States. Fania often met with obstacles within her union. She believed workers deserved a broad education that included stimulating culture and intellectual content. Many of the male leaders in the union wanted more narrow education focused on union matters. Despite this opposition, the ILGWU became an important force for social justice unionism within the United States labor movement. For more information, go to laborhistoryin2.com, like us on Facebook, follow us on Twitter at laborhistoryin2.
1: All right. Well, you do see it, but we're back. So you have to go. You don't have to go. But
0: no,
1: this does.
0: We do. We have to
1: this,
0: go.
1: Well, it gives me a
0: we
1: chance
0: were playing
1: to
0: with technology, but I'm going to go and I'll come back.
3: Go
0: tomorrow.
3: Away and come there back.
1: There you are. Yes,
3: tomorrow.
1: I couldn't get a chance to play it on the air.
0: Now you should play the Imperial Margin backwards.
1: That I don't have backwards. All right. Engineers in the upstairs edit suite can put that one
0: Yeah,
1: backwards.
0: When they wake up, they can try that.
1: Yes.
0: All right. See you tomorrow, folks.
1: All right. Very good. Thank you. Thanks for hanging on to the other side there and making sense of the go away and go back tomorrow. All right, so please go ahead and do that. I have to move on at this point to Bill Pulte because I teased that earlier, and you have to always follow up and tell people what the hell you were talking about. Otherwise, something, I guess, happens. All right, well, let me – can I open this on the desktop, or is this on – Yeah, see, the desktop thing doesn't want to handle Blue Sky until I update the OS. And as you know, if you update the OS, everything you have set, all the delicate tweaking that we've done, and I've got the sound levels wrong still, but all the delicate tweaking you've done goes kablooey or threatens to go kablooey, and so I've been reluctant to do it. But really, I just need to because this is the 1500th time I've needed to do something on the desktop that it hasn't worked out. What I have for you here, and if necessary, we can just play it on the laptop and crank up the sound and ruin things that way. Bill Pulte, as you know, put forward anyway by Trump as for DNI, but in the acting role, once we're finally rid of Tulsi Gabbard, which I saw again pointed out in passing that she's still in the job and something, something, and she's here to the end of the month. And I guess the month is now June and we're waiting for that one to pass. It's, man, it's bizarre. And I thought I had put aside at some point. Oh, yeah. Here's the reaction on Capitol Hill as reflected in The Hill, the newspaper, on the nomination. So like the official response, the bland and boring one, but where we get to count up the number of people, including Republican senators, who say, yeah, this guy, I don't think so. Although there's a lot of noncommittal, head turns as well. Well, I'm looking forward to learning more about him, but initially it strikes me that he may not have the qualifications, which is, it's criticism and meaningful, but it also, depending on who says it, you can more easily or more or less easily, depending on the person, envision them reversing course and saying, well, now we've met and I feel confident. So look out for that happening. The headline here from The Hill, Alexander Bolton, one of their most experienced reporters and, for the most part, a straight ahead reporter and not weird like, say, John Solomon. GOP senators balk at Trump's pick of Pulte to head national intelligence, as everyone should because he's got zero experience in that field. And while we're all excited about outsiders running for elected office, perhaps, when it comes to a technocratic job like Director of National Intelligence, well, Tulsi Gabbard wasn't cut out for it either. But One, she had some elective experience. Two, I think she had some professional experience in military intelligence in general, and then maybe on the committees while she was in the House. I mean, total lunatic, and we don't want her anywhere near national intelligence, but you would at least say, oh, but she's a total lunatic about national intelligence. So at least there's that, which, you know, really not actually redeeming at all. Republican senators are expressing bewilderment at President Trump's choice of Bill Pulte, the director of the Federal Housing Finance Agency, to serve as the acting director. I'm sorry, what kind?
3: Acting!
1: Right, director of national intelligence, with some calling him, quote, unqualified. Now, why are they calling him, quote, unquote, unqualified? Well, because of his lack of national security intelligence credentials. In every sense of the word, lacking intelligence credentials. Of course, really, they're words. It's a plural. Trump's pick of Pulte, a loyal deputy who has raised allegations of mortgage fraud against some of Trump's political adversaries, such as New York Attorney General Letitia James and Senator Adam Schiff of California, to oversee the nation's intelligence agencies while the nation is embroiled in a conflict with Iran, caught Republican senators by surprise on Tuesday. That's true. It caught everybody by surprise. Ah, the Blue Jays outside. They're the bird of the day on my Merlin app, but I can't start recording them now because reasons. Republican senators say they have no oversight over the president's choice of people to serve as acting cabinet-level officials, and technically that is true, but they signaled Pulte could have a tough time getting 51 votes to be confirmed as intelligence director for a longer term. Not clear that it is absolutely Trump's intention to do that either, but I guess in the acting capacity he gets, I can't remember whether it was 120 days or the 210 days, but the 210-day figure might be for interim positions. It might not be for all interim positions. It might only be the U.S. attorney position. You don't hear the 210-day measure referred to all that often. So I'm going to say probably in the neighborhood of 120 days before they run into trouble there. But they frequently like to ignore the law on that front, just as they do in all. But they have a lot of experience in ignoring the law on the acting official front. The Senate doesn't have any role to play in terms of confirming what kind of officials.
3: Acting!
1: Right ones. But I see no evidence of any qualifications for that job, says newly released freelance agent Senator John Cornyn of Texas, a senior member of the Senate Intelligence Committee. That's what he said of Trump's pick of Pulte to serve as intelligence director for the foreseeable future. Another of the recently released free agents, Senator Bill Cassidy, said he doesn't know much about Pulte, but remarked he doesn't appear to be qualified to serve as the president's principal advisor on matters related to national security. And certainly that is obvious and, you know, quite plainly the case. But I guess kudos to Alex Bolton. Does he go by Alexander? I mean, he does in the byline. But kudos to Bolton to know which Republicans to go to first. These are the ones everybody's going to be most interested in now that they are free of the bonds of having to live up to Trumpism. They're going to tell you something different than the run-of-the-mill Republicans. But I guess in order to measure that, you should check with some other ones. But if you're going to check with some other ones, you got to know which ones are likely to hand you the most interesting lines. And Bolton's been around long enough to know. Next up, I'm sorry. There's one more comment from Bill Cassidy before he cuts out. It comes after the embedded ad. The best I can tell you is he's not qualified, but I don't know anything about him other than that, he said. That's not even a good thing. And that's the best thing he can say. Senator Lisa Murkowski also raised questions about Pulte's qualifications to take charge of the nation's intelligence services or agencies in a role overseeing the Central Intelligence Agency, National Security Agency, Defense Intelligence Agency, and elements of the FBI. I was surprised to see the name. I am not familiar whether he has any intelligence background, so obviously I'm going to have to learn a little bit more, she said. All right, good choice. There's more quote here. I'm not familiar that there is anything in his background that would qualify him as one who would be the head of our national intelligence. I know what he's been doing in the housing sector, and it's not good, but okay. I'm not so familiar with why the president would have selected him, she added. And the answer is, as I said, I think, as he ages, he has a smaller and smaller circle of loyalists in his mind that he can actually recall the names of. And I don't know whether anybody else proposed Pulte to him, but obviously if he did, or if they did, the pitch would be, he did your bidding on, weaponizing the government against your enemies in the stupid role we had him in before. Why don't we put him in something more dangerous so that he can do more damage to your political enemies in the at least for the time being? Even if we don't really want him in the job permanently, or just know that there's no way in hell that he'll be confirmed to the job, a 120-day rampage would be most welcome at this point. Anyway, Alexander Bolton continues on doing his job. Well, who do you suppose he asks next? If I asked you ahead of time, he interviews 4 Republican senators. Are there more? I'm going to skim down to see. 5, 6. And then I guess here we'll say, all right, so Alexander Bolton more or less is straight ahead news reporter. That doesn't necessarily mean he's playing it straight down the middle all the time. He does write for The Hill. So but this is actually a mainstream phenomenon that he does. Okay. So what happens? Donald Trump makes this allegedly makes this appointment. We don't know. It's a Truth Social post, and that's all we know so far. And nobody ever goes to check to see whether there's real paperwork being filed or not. They still do the presumption of regularity for Donald Trump political appointments, even though we have, in fact, had cases where he's appointed somebody and then they're like, no, they're not appointed, and that's it. And then it just disappears. But okay. Anyway, the point is he now is putting together an article about reaction on Capitol Hill. But to be fair, remember, of course, that the headline is GOP senators balk. That's the interesting part. All the Democrats are going to balk, obviously. But on the other hand, this is a story with 6 Republicans and 1 Democrat quoted in it. But as long as it's not senators balk, or, you know, we got reaction on Capitol Hill and we only talk to Republicans, and, oh, yeah, crap, we have to talk to a Democrat. Let's get, you know, someone who's, you know, not going to say anything to disrupt this Republican-only theme. How about Mark Warner? Okay, so Mark Warner is the Democrat they get on the record, you know, and he does fine. It's okay. But if he had, okay, so 6 Republicans, and you've already heard Cassidy and Cornyn, who recently lost their jobs and are now freelancers. So who else do you go and get? You heard it was Lisa Murkowski, number 3. Can you guess who the other 3 are going to be? All right. So there's John Thune, obviously, because he's the majority leader. And then who else has either lost their job or given up their job or is on the bubble? And we've talked to Murkowski, so we also have to talk to Susan Collins. Right. Susan Collins is the next one. He knows the routes to take through the corridors of the Capitol, Alex Bolton. Susan Collins, another senior member of the Senate Intelligence Committee, said she doesn't even know whether Pulte, who is heir to one of the nation's largest home building companies, Pulte Homes. I live in a Pulte home. I didn't know I was giving my money to this lunatic, but it was 30 years ago. Anyway, Susan Collins says she doesn't even know whether Pulte has a security clearance. Not that it matters in this administration, because they'll just grant you a security clearance. He may have it. He may not have it. They may actually even have granted him one as the FHFA, Federal Housing Finance Agency director, anyway, because they knew very well that he was going to be digging into people's records, looking for ways to discredit them. And it goes easier if you have a security clearance. So they just maybe gave one. I don't know. I do not know Mr. Pulte at all. I don't know whether he has any intelligence or military background. I don't even know whether he has a security clearance, she said on Tuesday, appearing surprised by the pick. I don't know if FHFA director is a Senate-confirmed job, but there are some that they're just get a package of people and they're like, yeah, yeah, unblock amendment, sure, we'll approve him. So it may very well be that she doesn't know anything about him, although he's been in the news all over the place because of his work framing Democrats from his perch at the Federal Housing Finance Agency. So she knows a little something. They may not know one another. They haven't met or discussed things, but she knows who he is. But the game is to play that you don't. Pulte has emerged as one of the most controversial members of the Trump administration, which is why you know that Susan Collins is aware of him, for his role in plumbing mortgage records to review whether Trump's political adversaries have followed mortgage laws, very pointedly ignoring when there is evidence of Trump's allies having broken or refused to follow federal mortgage laws, up to and including, of course, Donald Trump himself. He has advanced allegations against Federal Reserve Governor Lisa Cook, whom President Biden appointed to serve as the first black woman at the central bank, as well as James and Schiff. Abby Lowell, a lawyer for both Cook and James, has described Pulte's efforts to raise allegations against the New York Attorney General as outrageous government conduct and a violation of the Fifth Amendment. Lowell accused Pulte in a letter to the Justice Department of targeting Trump's enemies after he sent two criminal referrals related to Cook to federal prosecutors. And there's still a Republican whose name we haven't given you yet. There are six Republicans: Cornyn, Cassidy, Murkowski, Collins. I gave away number five, John Thune, Majority Leader. You got to ask him. Number six, do you know who's lost their job, who's not running again? Tom Tillis. So we'll go to Tom. A member of the Senate Banking Committee and a member of the Senate I'm Never Coming Back to This Place Again caucus said on Tuesday that he was not a fan of Pulte's efforts to pin fraud charges on Cook. I got a real issue with that. I think it's a waste of time and money that he appears to have been a part of, Tillis said, and that's not actually the worst thing about it, but that's what a Republican will say about it. Senate Majority Leader John Thune, I mentioned earlier, is on the record here too. He says he warned against the prospect of weaponizing the intelligence director's office. Good point, and the only one to actually come out and say it, and said Pulte would have a lengthy road to being confirmed if Trump formally nominated him to the position for a longer term. If they nominate him to take the position permanently, he'll have to go through a confirmation process and hearings and everything else. So we'll see, Thune told reporters. When asked if he has concerns, Pulte would, quote, weaponize the intelligence director's office, given the role he has played during Trump's second term in searching through mortgage records to see whether Trump's political adversaries committed fraud. Thune said, we don't need a weaponized DNI. We need professionals there. So that's a yes. He does fear that, and that might even have prompted I think those two quotes might even be out of order, I bet. I think it was probably the question that prompted the first quote, even though they put the question and its response second. Again, I just heard about it. I'll try to get more information about the current state of their thinking about that position, Thune added. If he is somebody they want in that position permanently, he's got a, as you all know, a lengthy road ahead of him. Senator Mark Warner, to put a Democratic perspective, one, on the record here, the vice chair of the Senate Intelligence Committee, blasted Pulte's appointment to serve as acting intelligence director as a terrible choice. Americans have already seen Mr. Pulte use the powers of his office at FHFA, and he doesn't really have those powers. I've already seen him use the limited powers of his office at the Federal Housing Financing Agency to pursue the president's grievances and lend credibility to dubious prosecutions of President Trump's perceived political opponents, Warner said in a statement. Elevating him to oversee the intelligence community makes clear that this president is not looking for an intelligence leader who will follow the facts or speak truth to power, but rather someone who will be willing to shape intelligence around the president's wishes, regardless of the cost to the American people, he said. Quite true. Good comment. Don't know if there was better to be had from other Democrats or whether they should have gone for a more balanced story, but this was a story about Republicans who are the ones who can put the brakes on any permanent nomination or nomination to the job in a permanent capacity for Pulte. So well done in seeking their comment out first. We know where everybody but Fetterman is going to land on that, on the Democratic caucus side, including the two independents who caucus with the Democrats, as you know. All right. Oh, update on a story I mentioned the other day, or tried to recall to memory the other day. The Boeing 747 luxury private jet handed over, donated, contributed, bribed, whatever, to Donald Trump from the Qatari royalty. I was wondering, hey, whatever happened to that? Are they actually working on trying to make that a usable Air Force One option? And the AP claims, yes, they are. Air Force says former Qatari 747 will be ready to fly Trump as Air Force One this summer. That's now, more or less. I mean, I don't know if they mean right away, right now, maybe late in the summer. I assume that they'll miss the target, and I guess, does that mean maybe we'll see it sometime during the fall, or are we never going to see it? Are we in fact going to see this thing converted and then Trump park it somewhere in anticipation of putting it in his whatever the hell he's calling it? It comes under the title of presidential library, but there's not going to be any books in it. And he's released a design for it that incorporates a lobby so big that the jet sits in the middle of it. I'm not certain why he doesn't want it out of there to fly around in, but I don't know. It may be that he's just going to put a replica of it in there and then fly the jet around personally later on. Anyway, Jonathan J. Cooper writing on May 1st for the AP, so it's about a month old at this point. I'd be interested in if there's any follow-up or whether any of this has any real substance to it, but I have no real reason to believe that Cooper would fake it. But maybe you do. Let me know. The U.S. Air Force has finished modifying and testing a Boeing 747 donated by Qatar for temporary use as Air Force One and expects to have it ready for President Donald Trump to use this summer, the service announced late Friday. Temporary use is linked here, I guess, to another AP story, but I just wanted to remind you that I guess that's right. They spent, I don't know whatever they spent on revamping this thing, but it's only good for temporary official use because, remember, he intends to take the thing with him when he leaves office. And that could be as soon as 2 years from now or so. And what's the actual number? I have that in my usual morning roundup, but I forget exactly offhand what the number is. Although I was going to say we're nearing, I remember, nearing 120 days to the next government shutdown. Of course, that'd just be the end of the fiscal year at this point. But just wanted to remind you that we're on the clock for that. 962 days are remaining in Trump's legal term of office, after which, I guess, theoretically, he takes the plane with him. So it's a good reminder that this, whatever they spent on it, is only for its temporary use as Air Force One anyway. So it's a huge waste of money. I guess this just basically goes back to the May 21st, 2025 article about the Defense Department allegedly accepting the Boeing 747 from Qatar for Trump's use. So about a year to get close to saying the thing was ready. And I don't know how much money was spent on it, but maybe they'll mention it here. All right, back to the current-ish article from May 1st of this year. The jet is currently being painted red, white, and blue, of course. The Air Force said in a news release, Defense Secretary Pete Hegseth accepted the luxury jet a year ago despite questions about the ethics and legality. We might as well also throw in constitutionality of accepting an expensive gift from a foreign nation. I mean, it's kind of explicitly against the Constitution. Don't know why that doesn't get mentioned here. As well as concerns about security and cyber intelligence, Trump has defended the gift as a way to save tax dollars, which is so stupid it can't even really be credited here because, of course, they just spent $1 billion revamping the thing. Money lost. Sorry. There's no savings, period. Trump has said he wouldn't fly around in the aircraft when his term ends. Instead, he says, the plane would be donated to a future presidential library, his own, of course, not someone else's, similar to how the Boeing 707 used by President Ronald Reagan was decommissioned and put on display as a museum piece, which probably shouldn't have happened in the first place, but did. He's right about that. Air Force officials said the former Qatari jet will serve as a bridge until Boeing is ready to deliver a

How interesting is that? Dodgy made it difficult for them to finish this project. But let me say that again. Boeing has been retrofitting 747s originally built for a now-defunct Russian airliner. I guess that's what they're trying to turn into Air Force Ones. They were new 747s, but they were supposed to be airliners. And instead, the Russians can't pay for them, so they're stuck with them. So they figured they'd turn them into Air Force Ones, and they're not ready yet. The new planes aren't due to be finished until near the end of Trump's term, and he's out of patience. No, not him. He has described the situation as, quote, a total mess. And he has complained that Air Force One isn't as nice as the planes flown by some Arab leaders. Well, you're not an Arab leader, so that's the reason. The $400 million Qatari plane has been described as a palace in the sky, complete with luxurious accommodations and top-of-the-line finishes. Are there bidets? And if so, are there more than on Christy Noem's sex palace plane? And I don't see any reason why the president should have fewer bidets than that one, though I don't know if he's actually personally interested in having any, but, you know, he's not to be outdone, right? But security is the primary concern when it comes to presidential travel. The current Air Force One planes were built from scratch near the end of the Cold War. They are hardened against the effects of a nuclear blast and include a range of security features such as anti-missile countermeasures and an onboard operating room. They are also equipped with air-to-air refueling capabilities for contingencies, though they have never been used with a president on board. Onboard operating room. That's interesting. Well, maybe he'll get some elective surgery done on board and they'll hit some turbulence. Anyway, sounds like a kind of a dumb idea, but I guess it's for life and death measures. Air Force officials said they leased a 747-8 freighter from Atlas Air between October and February so pilots could get familiar with the latest variant. Okay, so they do have a plane for them to train on in the meantime. That's wise. The U.S. has also purchased two jets from German carrier Lufthansa for training and spare parts as well. Boeing stopped building 747s in 2023, which is why they're doing things that way instead. I don't know what, I guess there's no design for a brand new platform for an Air Force One. So they're sticking with the 747 for now and buying up all the extra ones that are out there so they can have spare parts around. Okay, well, they claim to be nearly done with it and just waiting for the paint to dry, I guess. All right, so we'll see whether they roll this thing out. Hi, everybody. It's me, David, still your host for the KGRO in the Morning Show after all these years. Thank you for all your continuing support for the show. And if you're listening regularly and still thinking about getting on board as a supporter, well, the time is now. 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All right. Welcome back, everyone, to the KGRO in the Morning Show here on Netroots Radio. We got one more segment left for today, and then we'll have to go away and come back tomorrow, as you know. But I, let's see, doubling back to get back to something else I mentioned that I said I was going to get back to, and then I didn't because I was just giving you the factual background of Bill Pulte's alleged nomination to fill in as acting director of national intelligence. But there's more to hear about him, and I'm looking for, still waiting on some compiled reporting on this, and it just may never come based on what I'm looking at here. Paris Martineau on Blue Sky has provided this information. And let's see, post says Paris.nyc on Blue Sky, you know, one of those customized

0: dresses as opposed to the rest of us still sticking with the blue skies. That's social. An investigative journalist at Consumer Reports, believe it or not. I mean, there's no reason not to believe it, of course, and there's no reason why that should surprise anybody, except for the nature of what I'm looking at that I haven't shared with you yet. But if you know Paris Martineau or have seen the posts from, is it this morning? Let's take a look back up yesterday, I guess. Then you might also have been caught by surprise by the fact that this is a Consumer Reports reporter, a tech podcasting kind of person at twit.tv, previously at The Information and Wired. There you go. That's the best background I can give you. There's much more, but that's the best background I can give you in 30 seconds. Paris Martineau posts yesterday at some point, now 20 hours ago, the current director of national intelligence, well, not the current director of national intelligence, the current nominee for acting director of national intelligence, because the current director is still Tulsi Gabbard, but the point is supposed to be, imagine if this was true, and it kind of is. The current director, it says, of national intelligence is a guy who 2 years ago received a trophy. That's not so bad, right? Everybody gets a participation trophy. Received a trophy declaring, well, I don't know how to put this. He only, quote, or it's a, declaring he, quote, F's, and you know what that stands for, only the young. I don't know what that's driving at, but now's not a great moment to be getting that and trying to acknowledge that, what with the Epstein files and all. But it's also interesting that he's, of course, a housing official. And I guess federal housing policy under Donald Trump does, in fact, F the young. But it kind of Fs everybody. So I don't think this is what he's talking about. I can offer you no explanation. Literally, I got no idea. There's a one-minute-ish video that goes with this. As bizarre as all of this is, it gets worse, I guess. The current director of national intelligence, a guy who 2 years ago received a trophy declaring he Fs only the young, at an, parentheses, oddly dildo-focused, end parentheses, event he organized dedicated to the conspiracy that, okay, so digest all of that. He ends up getting this weird novelty trophy. Bill Pulte, F's only the young. How awesome. Some kind of involvement of dildos at an event that he organized. Why? It's organized around the promotion of his conspiracy theory. What conspiracy theory is that? Aliens? No, too mundane. Elvis still alive? No, too mundane. 2020 election was stolen? Huh? No, too mundane. This conspiracy says that, and I cannot prepare you for this. It's not dirty. I just can't prepare you for why would you have such a conspiracy theory? I don't know. The conspiracy that Bed Bath and Beyond, I'm already lost. A conspiracy theory about Bed Bath and Beyond? Yes. The theory, it never actually went bankrupt. What if it didn't? Who could possibly give a crap about that? I could. I still have 10,000 20% off coupons stuffed in an envelope somewhere. And so that would be exciting. No, it never actually went bankrupt. And I guess there's more, but it doesn't come up yet. Where is, like, there was rest of this here somewhere. Yeah. All right. I'll just read you the text of what Paris is sending, and then we'll play that tape. All right. So that's the setup. Something, something. He gets a, he only F's the young trophy. There's something about dildos and a lot of it. And he organized the event to talk about the conspiracy theory that Bed Bath & Beyond never actually went bankrupt. To be clear, the next one starts. Pulte appears in this video about 40 seconds in. I just thought you would all want to see the dildo slapping that precedes the presentation of the Bill Pulte F's Only the Young Award. The guy doing the dildo slapping is PP. That's the name he goes by. Also goes by the name the Vape Ape, which is great. By the way, not an ape-looking person at all. Actually looks like kind of a nerd, but whatever. The Vape Ape, a pusher of the conspiracy theory that a series of children's books contain hidden messages insinuating that all defunct Bed Bath & Beyond shares will be reinstated and more valuable than NVIDIA when it happens, I guess. Pulte had him emceeing much of this event. And by the way, there's an additional note here from a commenter, Kubiko, I don't know, K-E-U-B-I-K-O, who says, freeze frame, shows you the Vape Ape guy smacking another guy in the face with a large neon green dildo, or so it is alleged. I mean, honestly, the quality of the video, can't tell you what this, you know, object is. But circled, appearing seated in the crowd behind these two is a person who Kubiko claims is Houston Wade, currently in jail for trying to lure and rape an 11-year-old girl, along with a link to that story in KIRO7.com news back in, might as well open it up and find out, December of last year. Bainbridge Island man arrested for attempted sexual encounter with decoy 11-year-old. He's at the event. It's getting worse and worse. I can't understand the interest in Bed Bath & Beyond, but there you have it. Now, this video, I mean, I don't know. It's uncensored, I guess, but this will give you an idea of just how sloppy the whole thing is. It's very difficult to understand why it's an event at all. It is taking place outdoors, by appearances, at an airport or near a helicopter hangar. The helicopter is in the background. Paris Martineau, I think, goes on in posting about this, that there's, you know, flight data that shows apparently Pulte decided to make a dramatic entrance to this event, which he planned somehow, in a helicopter. And he did. Only the data, the flight data for the helicopter shows that that the helicopter both took off from and landed within a minute or so from this hangar. So it was a staged entrance. Pulte arrives in some other fashion, gets on a helicopter, goes up in the air, and then they say, ladies and gentlemen, Bill Pulte, I guess. And then the helicopter lands and he gets out of it. So, I mean, it's weird that it's faked from top to bottom, this entrance in the helicopter. But that only, you know, that's just a side note, too. It also features a guy who just got arrested for being a child molester and another guy who's a nerd who says he's the Vape Ape hitting another weirdo who's there in it. Like, the Vape Ape MC guy is not exactly nattily dressed, but, you know, he's wearing a jacket and he's doing it looks like jacket and either T-shirt or polo shirt unbuttoned, no tie, black on black on black. And then there's Bill Pulte. So this is a dress dildo that I guess that they're using to hit the guy with. I didn't know that they had that kind of a thing. Here's the audio from the situation.
1: Here's the first ever, man, live fucking dildo slap on the PP Live. Pulte, look at this fucking thing.
0: Now, he calls him Pulte. That's interesting. Now, also, I guess the PP might be his podcast. I don't know what the F that is, but I don't know why I'm censoring myself when this guy's going crazy. But anyway, so he's got a microphone. And there are a couple of them in circulation. The microphone is the full-size ones. This predates everybody's move to tiny lavalier mics and holding them instead between their thumb and forefinger. So he's got a full-size mic, but it's old school. Like, they have that, what do you call those little, the decorative blocks that they put on the thing where you can put the logo of, ordinarily it's a television network or something, on there to identify. Right, anyway, to make it official looking, they have these things, but the decorative logo on there is Pulte. It says Pulte, and I don't know whether there's a little art item on there as well. I don't know whether that's their logo or whatever. So it's a Pulte branded event. And it's done in coordination with, I guess, this guy's podcast. And as you heard, this is the first time that they've had dildo slapping on the show. So this is exciting, and I think we should continue.
1: All right. Come on. Harder, Daddy. All right, fine.
0: Okay. Now that, Harder Daddy, is the guy, whoever it is, getting slapped with the dildo. We don't know who this guy is. This guy is in a T-shirt and a backwards baseball hat. And I don't know. I guess maybe he's a figure of some kind on the show. Now fully visible and behind is that, what's his name? What was it? Houston Wade. I guess currently in jail for child molestation. And he's enthusiastically watching. But I guess PP, the vape ape, is a little reluctant to just full-on clobber this guy in the face with the dildo, and I would be too. But, you know, I guess that just shows that he's not the alpha chud we're supposed to believe. So he's agreed to hit this guy. The guy wants to be hit a little bit harder. Everybody's having a great time. And Pulte is there and organizing the whole thing. All right, let's roll it again.
1: Look at this fucking thing.
0: There you go.
1: All right.
0: So not much audio. Unexciting.
1: Hunter, Daddy. All right, fine.
0: You don't even hear the whack.
1: There you fucking have it. The first dildo slap in history live.
0: There you have it. There you have it. Although ours is on
1: tape. So, Bill, this says Bill Pulte fucks. All right?
2: Thank you.
0: That's what it says on the front of the trophy. That's good news, but wait for the joke.
1: And then if you notice on, it's got a tramp stamp with a butterfly on the back.
2: I like only the young.
1: One ass cheek set. Yes, it does say only the young on the back.
0: Okay, so I don't know. But Pulte knew it said that, and it was important to him to get that on the record. That, no, the trophy doesn't just say Bill Pulte Fs. Turn it around, there's something more interesting on it. Now, it is a small pedestal with what looks like maybe like a plastic brontosaurus or something glued to the top. I guess that's meant to be a reference to him being a dinosaur, haha, because he's the oldest guy at the event, which he arranged. But then they thought it would be extra funny if on the, I guess what would pass as the buttocks of a plastic brontosaurus, they have decorated it with what I guess, you know, the tramp stamp, as they call it, style tattoo on the back, because they're only the, I guess that's the Bill Pulte F's young brontosauruses, I guess is what's happening here. And they think it's hilarious. Now, at some point in the next 10 seconds or so, in mishandling, I suppose, if there's any way to mishandle such a trophy, they do so, and the brontosaurus falls off, and there's some curses uttered about that. There's really just no indication in this clip as to why anybody would ever do this. But this is the new director of national intelligence, at least for the next 120 days.
1: Here, only on December 14th.
2: That looks pretty badass.
1: We have a mushroom stamp on the head of it and Bed Bath on one cheek and GME. Oh, fuck. GME on the other.
2: I got too excited there.
0: No one knows what this is supposed to be about. However, it is attached to the Associated Press's story that Trump taps housing finance director Pulte as acting director of national intelligence after Gabbard. That's it. I just wanted to just kind of put that on the record. I'm going to go check back in Paris Martineau's feed to see if there's anything more, because I feel like you're hungry for more about what's going on with this guy. And there may not be any, but let me scroll down in this thread and see if there's more. Ah, yes, right. There was another interesting bit in this. And, all right, Paris continues right after the claim, the rest of the Bed Bath & Beyond thing, that they're going to be reinstated. They'll be more valuable than NVIDIA. Pulte had him emceeing much of this event. Another fun fact is that Pulte used to host meetups for fellow meme stock fans. I guess that's what this club is about. Maybe the podcast is about meme stuff. I don't know. But anyway, he went through a period where he unironically wore a, and it's enclosed in quotes here, bulletproof vest to bars because he was concerned his enemies would stop him. Like capital E enemies and capital S and capital H. Enemies would stop him. So like we're meant to understand that as nobody is after Bill Pulte at this point. period in his life. But here he is at meme stock bar meetups wearing a bulletproof vest. And by the way, he is fully Greg Bovino sized. It is revealed in these photos. There's more. Another detail about the dildo event that lives in my head rent-free is that other story. That's where I heard it, that Pulte made his grand entrance via helicopter, but the ADS-B data, whatever that is, ADS-B data, revealed that what actually happened is the helicopter just took off from the hangar where the party was and landed in the same spot 1 minute later, saving money, I guess, on the helicopter rental. All right, and that's kind of it. And after that, it's just a series of bewildered and bemused responses to that. No indication that there's more from Paris on the subject, but there's an awful lot of responses here, so I'm scrolling down to see if there's, you know, maybe something else. But yeah, I'll be interested in reading the responses to see whether there's any information about what this is supposed to be. Oh, the GME thing that was mentioned as being allegedly tattooed on the other buttock of the plastic Brontosaurus from the GME meltdown community on Reddit. Throwback to Bill Pulte creating Twitter Philanthropist of the Year award, gifting it to himself, and then having an article written about it. That interesting sounding story on Reddit. And I don't even know what to tell you, but we'll see if we can't find that one and add it to the collection, possibly when we do. Go away and come back tomorrow. But this is the guy now being ostensibly handed the reins of the Office of the Director of National Intelligence. If Tulsi Gabbard wasn't crazy enough, you know, it's not hard to imagine now. It was hard to imagine Tulsi Gabbard showing up at the seizure of the ballots in Fulton County, but not hard to imagine Bill Pulte doing the same. It is a sign of deep, deep, deep and serious mental illness in Donald Trump that he would go ahead with this. And not to mention, of course, but I guess it's happening because he sees the same deep, deep, deep mental illness in Bill Pulte and can't help himself. I guess that's really where we are. All right. In serious news, I mean, that is serious news. That's bad, bad news that we're going to have to face this. You know what? Let me add one more element to it before. The other thing that I'm not getting to is the Supreme Court's shadow docket ruling yesterday, which is extremely serious and also likewise being discussed in legal circles as perhaps the most egregious Supreme Court I was going to say misstep, but it's not a misstep, but the most egregious departure from the rule of law in general so far. Like really the reporters covering it saying, you know what, this actually kind of tops it all. So I do want to get to that. But for the moment, let me just throw in what I have here from, is it the New Republic? Let me see what I got here. But something about Pulte that we should add to the thing. I guess it's featured on the Daily Blast, Greg Sargent's podcast. So that may be a place to turn afterwards, as you might anyway, but only after the West Coast Cookbook and Speakeasy, of course, for yet more information on this. Trump push to jail foes takes darker turn, this headline reads, and GOP senators are rattled. As Trump picks the guy who works to jail his enemies as his new director of national intelligence, a legal observer explains why this could lead to a true nightmare scenario. And I don't think it takes that much imagination to figure it out. But once again, this, I guess, a summary of what happened on the Greg Sargent podcast. Donald Trump just named William Pulte as his acting director of national intelligence, replacing the outgoing Tulsi Gabbard. Pulte is best known for abusing his administration position to ransack the mortgages of Trump's enemies for fake pretexts to get them prosecuted and jailed. In today's episode, which I guess is now yesterday's episode, University of Michigan law professor Leah Littman We've heard of her and read a couple of her comments on Blue Sky over the years, and probably Twitter too, argues that the Office of DNI could be put to even more nefarious and, quote, terrifying use. Indeed, GOP Senate Majority Leader John Thune suggested it may produce a weaponized DNI, a striking admission of serious danger ahead. Remember, Republicans are committed to stopping the weaponization of government when they're not actually engaging in it. Senator Tom Cotton, even, curtly refused to share his opinion on the choice, and another GOP senator said Pulte is unqualified for the job. Given the DNI's power, these objections reveal visible consternation. Need some work at the thesaurus on that one. Indeed, MAGA figures fully expect Pulte to be turned loose on the left. Littman discusses what a weaponized national security state could look like under Pulte and wonders whether the rule of law can survive this presidency. You can, of course, listen to the episode here. A transcript also provided. And I won't ruin the surprise for you by reading the entirety of the transcript, but it looks to be a good one. So you might want to stop by. I might want to stop by when I'm free later on today. All right. So I also mentioned what probably should have been the top story of the day. Where have I parked this stuff? I got something on the New York Times from it, but just to be sure that we get this one on record, Chris Geithner was, of course, watching closely last night when this happened, and for too long didn't read. If we don't get through the New York Times, we have his post from last night, breaking in an unsigned per curiam opinion on the shadow docket, the SCOTUS conservatives allow Alabama to use a congressional map held repeatedly by lower courts to have been enacted with discriminatory intent. And he's got a screen grab of it with some highlighted text that begins at this preliminary stage. The state has shown that it is entitled to interim relief from the district court's injunction. Then the highlighted text, the state is likely to succeed on the merits as to both claims. As to intentional vote dilution, the district court did not heed the presumption of legislative good faith, which, you know, was entirely absent from everything, because it interpreted the state's legal disagreement with the court's earlier remedial order as proof of discriminatory animus. That is, the trial court there said, we find obvious and facial discriminatory animus in this map. You should redraw it to get around that, at least. And the legislature said, no, we shouldn't. And the judge took that to mean that they didn't care and that they actually did intend discriminatory results. And they're entitled to do so. But the Supreme Court says, no, if they just say the magic words, you have to jump out of their way. As to both claims, the district court's analysis departed from Calais, if you can believe it. People are having difficulty applying Calais. It's brand new. Under Calais, the district court was required to deny relief unless the plaintiff's alternative map performed, quote, just as well with respect to all of the state's constitutionally permissible districting criteria. It's a little weedy, but Geithner clearly, let me at least give you his comments. Chris is always on top of this stuff. Of course, Sotomayor, joined by Kagan and Jackson, issue a 17-page dissent to the four-page order. It gives you an idea of how egregious it is. The order is 4 pages. Their dissent is 17. Just as Alabama doubled down on racial discrimination, the court today doubles down on chaos. The full order and dissenting opinion, of course, are linked. That's a sticking point for Geithner. He usually won't post unless he's got it included. Here was his earlier report at Law Dork on the earlier post-Calais action over the Alabama map. And I guess it probably pays. Let me see how long the piece is. Yeah, there's no way we're going to be able to get it in a few minutes that are left, but we'll return to the subject tomorrow because it's big news. But he explains what was at stake in this thing. As I said, he and others were very clear that this was, in their view, the most egregious step against civil rights and voting rights that they had seen to date, and it might just signal the end of the civil rights era in general. The reporting in the New York Times, which is usually somewhat more staid in these things and therefore sane washing, has the headline, Supreme Court clears the way for a Republican-friendly map in Alabama in the first major case since the justices narrowed the Voting Rights Act, like 2 weeks ago. The court cleared the way for Alabama to use a map preferred by Republicans that leaves the state with only one majority black district. It doesn't erase all of them, but it erases one of the two that they had. And just for, I guess, further context, I guess I'd want to maybe point out, if I can find the thing and highlight it. Somebody was saying on Blue Sky earlier that you compare what happened here and how close we are to the election, that they're allowing this to go forward with Alabama. Like, you know, the court threw itself on the tracks in front of Virginia's voter-approved redistricting measure, but waves through, despite the fact that we're this close to the election, or people have already cast their votes. We were wanting to do this in South Carolina, but the South Carolina legislature balked, thankfully, right? But everywhere the Republicans want to rush through a discriminatory map, the answer is yes, please, give us more. Anywhere that Democrats want to respond, I'm afraid we can't permit that. The poster on Blue Sky identifying as Mikhail Gorbachev, but almost certainly not, on account of, I think, his being dead. Anyway, I'm not positive about that. But anyway, almost like the Virginia Dems should have deleted the court and gone for it anyway. He says in response to Taniel's comment that what is striking, again, is the asymmetry between how SCOTUS treated Alabama's redraw and how Florida judges are shrugging away their state constitution in order to do their redraw, and what happened in Virginia. It's kind of weird, isn't it? And Democrats just don't appear to want to dirty their hands with that kind of hardball. And it seems like maybe that's just not going to cut it. And maybe what I'll do here in summing up and playing our way out of this is mention everybody's also been talking about a piece from Jamel Bowie in, I think, what was the New York Times Sunday edition. And although, I don't know, it's dated June 3rd in my Insta paper. Anyway, but I don't know, it made it look when I was opening it up like it was in the Sunday edition. But I guess not. It is dated from today. America broke something when it gave Trump a second chance. And it's a lengthy piece, but everybody hailing it as one of his best. So that's got to be pretty serious when it's coming from Jamel Bowie. But I think the point that it's making essentially is, yeah, it's all falling apart. The entire constitutional order being attacked and undermined. And it was something that should have been obvious in their Project 2025 that it wasn't just a policy position composition, and that as a result, the Democratic response to it that's taking shape, there are at least two or three so-called Project 2029s being floated out there, but they are standard Democratic policy position papers. We're going to tweak housing, we're going to tweak employment, and all these, they're all good things, but they're not a response to a Republican revolution that would rewrite our Constitution between then and now, and maybe we should get on that. And then a more extensive effort will be necessary to fix it.
3: Kagro in the Morning with David Waldman.
0: You get the idea, of course. And now, though, time for me to hand things over to Justice Putnam for the West Coast Cookbook and Speakeasy. And guess what? In about 30 seconds, he'll realize, oh no, I didn't hit return on my summary of the show for today, but I can well imagine that we have given you a fair preview of what will be on his agenda for the day, and we'll be back tomorrow.

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0: You are running through the alleys of a Mediterranean village, the blackness of the Italian night confusing you, while somewhere in the dark behind you, coming closer as they search for you, are a man and a beautiful woman who mean to take your life.
1: Listen now as Escape brings you Kathleen Height's story, An Ordinary Man.

0: I don't know yet why I said it. But later, as I stood at the deck rail and felt the light chill of the Mediterranean night, I decided it was a good thing. I was 40 years old. In all my 40 years, people had never looked at me the way they had in the salon a few minutes earlier. 40 years. That's a long time to go unnoticed. A long time to be just an ordinary man. I had never known a beautiful woman, and Maria Novella was beautiful. A man doesn't tell such a woman that he's an assistant county assessor or that this Mediterranean cruise took his life savings. It was late. I was alone on deck. And for the first time in my life, I felt that I could be anything I wanted to be. Ah, boy, oh boy.
1: Hello. So this is where you came to hide, Senor Hanson.
0: Oh, Miss Novella. No, I just thought it was stuffy in the dining room. Came out on deck to take the air.
1: You are very gallant, Senor. I, too, found Senorita Thurston's little game very trying.
0: Oh? Well, it wasn't the game so much. As a matter of fact, I get sort of a kick out of guessing who people are or what they do and then finding out whether I'm right or wrong.
1: People can be very deceptive. You must have discovered that. So often, they're not what they seem. Is that not so?
0: Oh, I don't know. I don't get fooled very often. If you're a good judge of character, and I fancy that I am.
1: Oh, I'm sure that you are.
0: Well, thanks very much.
1: Not at all. It is a quality I admire. I am so often wrong about people. I was completely wrong about you.
0: Yes, I guess I had you fooled all right.
1: Your work must be fascinating.
0: Oh, it's a job.
1: But importing rare gems, it has the sound of many things. Romance, in its true sense. And history. And I should think, danger.
0: Oh, I suppose, but as I say, it's a job. Even scouting around the world in search of perfect stones, well, it all becomes routine after a while.
1: I think you are modest, Senor Hanson. I think you know a very great deal that you do not say. And I think I will go right on regarding your life as romantic and dangerous.
0: Well, if it makes you happy.
1: It does. You see, Senor, you prove my point.
0: Oh, how's that?
1: That people are so often not what they seem. Here you are, an importer of rare gems, and you have the appearance of just an ordinary man. Well, it's getting chilly. I'm afraid I must go in now.
0: Oh, so soon? I mean, well, if you're chilly, I could lend you my coat.
1: It is also quite late.
0: Oh. Well, then, may I see you to your cabin?
1: How very nice. We seem to be very much alone.
0: Yes. Not a very lively group aboard, I'd say.
1: And I had thought not a very interesting group until tonight.
0: Oh. Yes, I guess you're right.
1: Here we are.
0: Here? Well, we're practically neighbors. I'm just a few doors down on the other side.
1: I know.
0: Oh? Oh, you do?
1: Do you mind that I noticed you?
0: Now then, I'll bet you know I don't mind the least bit.
1: I hope not. Sometimes, Senor Hanson, a woman traveling alone, she's afraid. Just of being alone, she's afraid.
0: Why, now, there's nothing to be afraid of. A small cruise boat like this, not very many people.
1: Oh, I should not trouble you. I talk too much.
0: Oh, you just go right ahead. Why, you're trembling, Miss Novella.
1: I'm a foolish woman. I will say good night now, Senor. And thank you for being so kind.
0: Are you sure you're all right? Now, if you'd like me to stay with you a while,
1: No, please, you must go. And forget what I have said.
2: Oh, I'm sorry, signorina.
0: It's only Pietro, Miss Novello.
1: I see.
2: I do not mean to frighten the signorina.
1: What were you doing in my cabin?
2: I bring the signorina fresh linens. It's no crime, fresh linens.
1: So late at night, you bring me the linens?
0: Yes, it is late, Pietro.
2: Pietro has much work in so many cabins. The signorina was not in. I did not think that she would mind.
1: Go now, Pietro. This must not happen again.
2: As you wish. Pietro would never frighten the signorina.
0: Are you afraid of him, really?
1: I do not know. I'm afraid of many things.
0: Because if you're afraid of Pietro, it's a simple matter to tell the captain, you know.
1: I would not want that.
0: Look, if it'd make you feel better, I'd be glad to come into your cabin with you. Just to look around. Be sure that everything is all right.
1: No. Oh, thank you, but no. I've talked too much. You will please go now, too.
0: I'd like to help you, Miss Novella.
1: Not now. We will meet tomorrow. Perhaps then you can help me.
0: My mind was full of Maria Novella, and I didn't sleep very well that night. A beautiful woman was afraid, and she had brought her fears to me. Or rather, she brought them to the man she thought I was. A man whose business was danger and romance. A dealer in rare gems. I knew that night that I would never tell her the truth. That I must somehow come to be this man she thought I was.
3: Your move, Hensel.
0: Huh? Oh, yes, it is. I'm sorry, Mr. Brilliant. My mind hasn't been on my checkers all afternoon.
3: You would think we were playing chess for great stakes, the way you study your moves.
0: I'm not even thinking about them, Mr. Brilliant. I'll concede the game to you.
3: And I will accept, if only because it will be the first game I have won from you in 3 days.
0: You sure you don't mind?
3: Oh, not at all, my friend. Tell me, have you business in Trapani? I asked if you had business in Trapani. We dock in Sicily tonight, you know.
0: No. This is just a pleasure trip.
3: Oh, that is good. Then you will be able to spend some time with me.
0: Yes, I'd like that. I didn't realize that Trapani was your home.
3: It isn't, but I have many friends there. A particular friend occupies one of the fine old Baroque palaces. He has an exceptional collection of jewels.
0: How so?
3: The man with your knowledge of gems... But you are not listening, are you, Hensel?
0: Oh, well, to tell you the truth, I was looking for someone.
3: Really?
0: I guess it's obvious, but I haven't seen her all day.
3: Do I know her?
0: Oh, Miss Novella?
3: I don't place the name, should I?
0: Oh, yes. Last night in the salon, remember when Miss Thurston organized her Guess Who game? Miss Novella was the beautiful dark woman in green.
3: Oh, yes, I do remember her now. Very lovely. But I don't believe I've seen her today either.
0: I'm sort of concerned about her. Rapped at her cabin a time or two. She didn't answer. I think I'll check again.
3: I believe I would if you are worried about her.
0: Yes, I think I'd better. Excuse me. Oh, and thanks for the game, Mr. Brilliant.
3: I'll see you when we dock, Hensel.
0: Oh, yes, of course. Oh, my goodness.
4: Oh, sorry, Mr. Hensel. Didn't see you. Are you hurt?
0: No, Miss Thurston, I
4: blew my whistle, but I guess you didn't hear it in time.
0: I guess not.
4: Doing wind sprints around the deck, getting my land legs in shape.
0: Oh?
4: Start my gym classes every day with wind sprints.
0: Well, don't let me keep you.
4: And remember, we are all playing indications tonight in the salon before we dock.

0: Oh. Hello, Signor Hansa.
1: You were putting fresh linens in my cabin, Pietro?
0: Fresh water, Signor.
1: They keep you pretty busy with linens and water, don't they?
0: Pietro has much work. So many cabins.
1: I hope I find everything in its place, Pietro.
0: I hope so too, Signor.

0: is it?
1: It's Mr. Hensel. I was wondering if... Oh, hello there.
0: Please come in, Senor Hensel.
1: Well, if you're sure you don't mind. Frankly, I've been worried about you, Miss Novella.
0: I did not sleep well last night. Toward morning, I took a sedative. I awakened only a short time ago. I was going to send for you.
1: Is something wrong?
0: I told you I might need your help. This is why I'm frightened, Senor.
1: Oh, my. What a beautiful brooch.
0: The last of my family's treasures, Senor. Oh. How old it is, I do not know. My grandmother left it to me. I've just come from her funeral in Lisbon.
1: You say this is why you're frightened?
0: I am a woman alone. Someone may know I have a brooch of great value.
1: Pietro?
0: Perhaps Pietro. I do not know.
1: Miss Novella, why don't you go to the captain? I'm sure he could offer protection until you're ashore.
0: No. I will not call attention to myself by going to the captain. If you will not help me, then...
1: No, but how can I be of help to you?
0: Well, you are used to these things, Senor. You often carry gems, do you not?
1: Oh, no. Oh, well, of course, yes, but I don't see...
0: I know I can trust you. Take it, please.
1: Take it?
0: Keep it for me. Only until we dock at Trapani. I will feel so much better, so much safer, Senor.
1: Yes, but if something should happen...
0: Please,
1: now...
0: it will be safe with you. I do not mean to impose, but... who else can I turn to? If I cannot trust you...
1: You can trust me, Miss Novella. I'll keep it for you.

0: Oh, there you are, Hansel. Ready to go ashore?
1: Oh, Mr. Brilliant, I was looking for someone.
0: You are still looking for the same lady?
1: Huh? Oh, no, not still. Again, I really must find her.
0: I had hoped we could go ashore together.
1: That would be fine, but I promised Miss Novella that...
2: Excuse me, Senor Hansel.
1: Oh, yes, Pietro.
2: The signorina leave this for you.
1: Left it? When?
2: A few minutes ago. She has gone ashore, Senor.
1: Gone? But surely she must say where...
2: It is a small hotel, Senor. The Monte San Giuliano.
1: How did you know that...
2: Arrivederci, Signore.

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1: A suspect in a holdup and a known narcotics user cross the path of your night watch during tomorrow night's tour of duty on CBS Radio. 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
0: And now, Escape, in the second act of An Ordinary Man.
2: Hotel Monte San Giuliano, please hurry. The urgency of Maria Novello's note saw me through those next minutes. In my confusion, I lost track of Mr. Brilliant. Somehow, I managed to get through customs. What I would have said if they had found the brooch, I do not know. I only knew that I must find Maria Novella and return it to her. She was not registered when I arrived. I took a room and waited. And then... Just a minute.
3: I was afraid I had lost you, Hensel.
2: Oh, come in, Mr. Brilliant.
3: You never lose that look, Hensel. Always when we are together, you are looking for someone else.
2: Yeah, it sure seems that way, doesn't it?
3: You have not found the lady yet, Signorina Novella?
2: No, I haven't. I...
3: Good. Then I will take it, Hensel.
2: You? We will take what?
3: Please. We are old friends. We play checkers together. Please do not make me shoot an old friend. I want the brooch.
2: You know...
3: You can puzzle over it when I am gone, Hensel. These are ugly little episodes. We should not prolong them.
2: I am not a brave man, Mr. Brilliant. But I'll tell you
3: good,
2: one thing.
3: Good. Then you will not have to act like one. Now, where is it? In one of your suitcases?
2: No. I won't let you.
3: I did not want to do that.
2: Oh, please.
3: But you are such a foolish man. And you waste my time. You force me to find it myself.
2: No, but you can't. I promise... I promise.
4: But I came as soon as I could, and I trusted you.
2: I know. How he knew I had the brooch, I don't know. I'm ashamed, so completely ashamed. Ooh, Pietro. He must have known.
4: Perhaps he did, but I am to blame. I should never have given it to you. It was my responsibility.
2: I should never have taken it. But if I hadn't, Mr. Brilliant would have found you, and... Well, at least I saved you that.
4: Oh, I'm not blaming you. Please understand that. I'm just so very upset.
2: Well, this is no good. We'll have to go to the police.
4: Oh, I had not thought of the police. No. No, I do not want the police.
2: But I've already called them. Called as soon as he left. And I must say they were very calm about it. Said I'd have to come there and make a report.
4: I couldn't go through that. I've been too long under this strain.
2: Oh. Well, I guess I can handle it myself. If you trust me again.
4: Oh, I trust you. And it's only that I'm so weary of this. If the police would come here, but...
2: I'll bring them. Now, don't you worry. You just stretch out here. No one will bother you now.
4: There would be no reason. Now.
2: I'll hurry. And don't worry, Miss Novella. I just won't rest until I get that brooch back for you. The Trapani police continued to take the whole matter with great calm. I had the feeling that they thought I'd manufactured the entire story. And it was well after midnight before I finally persuaded one of them to go back to the hotel with me.
5: I imagine the signorina will be asleep.
2: Yes, I should think so. I think the whole town of Trapani is asleep, including its police force.
5: We like to be sure, signore. Sometimes it takes time to be sure.
2: And all that time, Mr. Brilliant was speeding away somewhere, scot-free.
5: It's easy to leave at Trapani. If your Mr. Brilliant was anxious to leave, he could have been gone in minutes.
2: Is that any reason not to try to stop him? Now, here we are. Shh, quietly now. Miss Novella? Miss Novella?
5: The room is empty, signore.
2: Well, I don't understand that. She must be here.
5: Is she in the closet, signore?
2: No. But then she must have left a note.
5: I do not see a note. Do you?
2: No.
5: The signorina, she had a room here at the hotel?
2: Yes, I'm sure she did. That must be where she's gone.
5: We will see. Connect me, please, with the room of... her name?
2: Novella. Maria Novella.
5: The signorina Maria Novella. I will wait.
2: Are they ringing her room?
5: They are checking her number.
2: Well, that must be where she is. They probably got tired of waiting for us. Just went to her own room. Well, you can't blame her. All that delay.
5: Yes.
2: Yeah.
5: You are sure? Uh-huh.
2: Wasn't she there?
5: The hotel says they have no guest by the name of Maria Novella.
2: No guest?
5: A cigarette?
2: No.
5: Senor Hintz.
2: Yeah, I know. I know you don't believe there is any Maria Novella, just like you don't believe anything else I've told you.
5: It's a very fantastic story, signore. You meet the lovely lady on a boat. For no reason, you tell her you are an importer of rare jewels. The lady is frightened. She trusts you, gives you a fine old brooch. Then you land at Trapani. The man you play checkers with steals the brooch. Now all three are gone. The lady, the man, the brooch.
2: I didn't make it up. I couldn't make it up. It happened, I tell you. She may be in danger. She may have been kidnapped.
5: I'm sorry. We cannot deal with what may have been. You need a rest, signore. Then tomorrow, you can enjoy Trapani. It's really a very nice place.
2: He was right. I needed a rest. But where was Maria Novella? Oh, I should never have gone to the police alone. My mind was full of things I should never have done. If only I had just been content to be an ordinary man. Oh. Hello?
6: Signor Hanson.
2: Oh, are you all right?
6: I am safe, with friends.
2: Oh, thank heaven. When we came back and you were gone...
6: Oh, I should have left a note, but I was so upset. You understand.
2: Well, I do, but the police don't. I can't understand it, but they don't believe anything I've told them.
6: My friends have talked to me. They think we must go to the police together, you and I.
2: I think that's the only way.
6: Well, I cannot rest now until we do. Please, this last favor, please come here for me.
2: I was able to find what must have been the only taxi in Trapani at that hour. I gave him the directions Maria Novella gave me, and... we wound through a series of narrow streets to what seemed to be the edge of the city. A soft rain began to fall. I told myself it would all be over soon.
7: Come in, Signor Hanson.
2: Well, I'm afraid I'm pretty wet.
7: You are just fine.
2: Oh, my... I should have asked that taxi to wait. It's a shame to bother your friends at this time of night.
7: They will not mind. And you have been so kind.
8: Unbelievably kind, Hansel.
2: What? Brilliant.
8: But like most kind people, you are inclined to meddle.
2: Miss Novella?
7: Do what you have to do, Renzo, and be quick about it.
8: But we owe Hansel an explanation. Look at his confusion.
2: You, the two of you, together?
8: Worse than that, Hansel. Married.
7: I said... be quick about it, Renzo.
8: A very impatient girl, Maria. But so beautiful, Hansel. And so helpless. She needs a strong man like you to protect her.
2: You planned it deliberately? But why?
8: We needed someone to take the brooch off the boat, you see. Such a simple reason. And you made it so complex for us all. You and Pietro.
2: Pietro?
8: Such an ardent young Latin, Pietro. If he had not detained Maria, she would have met you at the hotel. You would have delivered the brooch to her gladly. As it was, I had to trouble you for it. Now the police are involved.

0: very old cistern. The Romans built it. I don't think anyone will ever find you.
1: You are going to kill me?
0: No, such a thought. We are only going to let you die.

0: You must be very tired.
1: I guess I am.
0: The rest will do you good.
2: Lenzo!
3: What?
2: Look out!
3: Marie!
4: That's far enough, you. Are you all right, Senor Henson?
1: Oh. I'm much better, thanks.
0: You? You brought the police, Henson?
1: You? Oh, no, I didn't have anything to do with... Well, did I, officer?
4: Oh, I think so, yes. I got to thinking about your story. It's a very fantastic story. It's so unbelievable. But then I think about you. Such an ordinary man. You could not make up such a story. So, I follow you.

0: 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Featured in the cast were Edgar Barrier, Anthony Barrett, Ida Reese Merrin, and Harry Bartell. 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

Is there a possible connection between a strange ivory monkey and the death of a wealthy oil magnate? 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Don't miss Mr. Keene at his exciting best tomorrow night on most of these same stations.

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0: It was a cold and gusty night that found me sitting over a whiskey in a pub in Ballymoran, a lonely village situated on the bleak uplands of County Mayo in the west of Ireland. I had come over from London for a fortnight of trout fishing, which I'd been told was excellent in these parts. As it was late and the pub deserted, I was questioning the proprietor, one Hackett J. O'Coole, about the lakes and streams nearby. He was a little man, all mustache and eyebrows, and a bowler hat pulled down over his ears, industriously polishing the glasses behind the counter.
1: And through life unblessed we heroes.
2: So, you're here for the fishing now?
0: Yes, I've been told it's excellent here.
2: Oh, that it is, that it is. Losing all that made life dear.
0: Well, where would you suggest I make a start?
2: Well, now, that's hard to say, hard to say. You might try the reels of Kildenny.
0: The reels of...
2: No. Think it over twice. You'd be better off in the loch.
0: Well, where's that?
2: Yes. That'll be the best, I'm sure, for a stranger. The loch.
0: Where is the loch?
2: The loch, the Nile, is only a mile to the east. But that's by going straight up. To get there, you have to walk around the mountain 5 miles and... Oh, there's no road in the... No. That's too far. You better try something closer in.
0: So far, I have the rills of Kildenny and Loch Donal. They're both good, you say?
2: Oh, good trout, that long.
0: That long?
2: Well, that long.
0: Even that's respectable.
2: Respectable. I'll tell you where the trout are more respectable than that.
0: I'd better have another whiskey.
2: Aye. And you'll need it when I tell you about the place I'm dreaming.
0: Won't you join me, Mr. O'Coole?
2: Mister, I will. I should not even be telling you this, but I feel it my duty since you come all the way from London with your fish pole.
0: Yes, I'd hate to be disappointed.
2: The Drino.
0: The Drino? Where's that?
2: The waters of the Drino up on Dark Mayo.
0: And the fishing's good?
2: Yeah, that big.
0: Truly?
2: Strike me if I'm lying, strike me dead.
0: But why did you hesitate a moment ago?
2: It's because, well, Dark Mayo.
0: What is Dark Mayo?
2: Oh, the loneliest moor in all of Ireland, north or south, stretches from the mountains to the sea and cursed with a loneliness that keeps all living things away.
0: Where do I find this place?
2: All except for the gypsy folk. Last year, before he went mad, Porthry Slogan told of seeing the black Romany dancing among the spirits. People in the vapors with a wild fandango they were.
0: Mr. O'Coole, how far is it?
2: With burning and flames.
0: How far, Mr. O'Coole?
2: Not far. Not far. But you'd be lost forever.
0: Oh, come now. I'm sure the wee folk won't make off with a harmless fisherman like me. How do I find this Dark Mayo and the Drino?
2: When through life unblessed we rove... I'll tell you.
0: The following day, I gave myself an early start and arrived after an hour's walk at the place described by Mr. O'Coole, Dark Mayo and the waters of the Drino. It was a cheerless expanse of ancient rock and wild gorse shrouded over with lifeless tatters of mist or vapors. I could readily understand the natives' reluctance to set foot on this bleak ground. But the deep flowing waters of the Drino excited me in this barren land, and soon I had my line in the water. Mr. O'Coole was right. The trout were magnificent, and my luck was with me. It was almost noon when something really big struck my fly.
3: Blast! Missed you.
0: Well, I'll get you yet. Who's there?
4: You do not fall off the rock.
0: I can't see you.
4: Here? Here I am.
0: Oh, I see you now. Oh.
4: What is the matter?
0: But nothing. It's so lonely here, so desolate. I didn't expect to see anyone, let alone a beautiful young woman.
4: Oh, no. It is you who is beautiful. I watch you all morning.
0: You've been here all morning?
4: By the rocks up there. And I say, oh, what a beautiful man. I wonder what he's like to love him.
0: Oh? Well, is that so?
4: I see you lose that fish. You're very funny. The look on your face when you say, blast.
0: Yes, I enjoy that word. Seems to help me carry the burden of my misfortune.
4: Blast! Blast!
0: I say, you'll frighten off all the fish. They can hear you, know.
4: Oh, that is life. But I tell you, I am magic. All morning I make you catch fish. All the fish, all morning.
0: Well, that's very interesting. Thank you very much.
4: Now, again you go fish, and I say, you catch the same one you just lose.
0: I hope you're right. Well, here goes. Cross your fingers, or whatever it is you've been doing. Now, into that pool over there. Perfect. Now we'll see.
4: Yes, you will catch him very soon.
0: Working your magic?
4: Yes, magic, magic, magic, magic.
0: Good. You know, you worry me.
4: Why?
0: Aren't you cold, dressed like that?
4: I am not cold.
0: Hardly fitting for the rigors of dark mail.
4: Don't you like?
0: Fascinating. Inadequate, but there he is again. Got him.
4: You see, the magic worked.
0: He's a fighter. I'll have to work closer to him.
4: Oh, be careful that rock you step on.
0: Now, boy, I've got you now. I've got you.
4: He's slipping. The rock. Oh, I help. I help.
0: I'm all right. I can just...
4: Ooh. Oh, what is the matter?
0: Nothing. I'll be all...
4: Oh, let me help you.
0: I must have twisted my ankle. I can't put any weight on it.
4: Here, take my hand.
0: Oh, you'll get all wet.
4: No, hold now. So, up, slowly. There now.
0: Thank you.
4: Poor, beautiful man. Let me look at your leg. Can't see nothing. It hurt.
0: Can't put my weight on it.
4: You come with me to my caravan. I fix you.
0: Why not back to Ballymoran?
4: It is too far. My caravan is closer. Come, I show you.
0: The camp of the gypsies lay in a sheltered pocket of ground surrounded by great boulders and the never-ending scrub of dark mail. There was none of the color which I associated with a gypsy camp and the people of Romany. Instead, here were a grim folk animating a dismal landscape who fell silent at my approach and who looked at me with suspicion. There was a cook fire burning in the center of the clearing, an old crone stirring a black kettle. The beautiful gypsy girl helped me into her caravan, a rather disorderly house on wheels. It made me comfortable on a pile of blankets.
4: Now, I will make you well.
0: First time I've been in one of these.
4: It is my home.
0: It's rather clever at that. Like the tortoise, you carry your house with you.
4: Yes, like a tortoise. Everything on my back, heavy.
0: I noticed the others, too. So grim. No smiles.
4: It is Choron, the head of my tribe.
0: A hard man?
4: Hard. Cruel. But he's gone away now to trade horses in the south countries. He will not be back for a long time. Oh, but let us not talk about him. Here. You lie back. And I will fix you.
0: What is that?
4: Magic.
0: Hold on there. The last time you tried your magic, it broke my leg.
4: Oh, no, no. My magic only cuts you fish. Anyway, your leg not broken.
0: Oh, I see.
4: This is blood of my brother.
0: Blood of you? In that bag?
4: Oh, not real blood. Little stone, little glass, and many flowers. I put it on your leg. So, and it will take away the pain. Very magic.
0: An amulet, eh? Look, don't you think I should get to a doctor? Why? Why did you do that?
4: You are beautiful. I like to kiss you.
0: Yes. It does seem to help.
4: You like to?
0: I think we should try it again. Just to be sure. What is your name?
5: Bencilina is her name.
4: Gandana Mingro.
5: Bencilina Petulengro, her name.
4: So stute carrying a kai, Jugal.
5: The woman who is to marry Churon.
4: You spy for Churon?
5: Yes, for Churon.
0: What the devil is this all about?
4: Ah, he's Vino, the shadow of Churon. He is the coward who whispers the ugly stories to his master.
0: Now, look here.
4: Oh, Gorgio, you rest. This is not your fight. You rest. You, Carlo, what are you doing here tonight?
5: Churon is coming, Bencilina, you know.
4: I will not be here.
5: He will find you.
4: Then I will be dead. I will not marry him.
5: So, I shall sit here and wait until he comes.
4: Do your waiting outside, Carlo.
5: No. Churon says I watch. I watch.
4: It will be a long watch.
5: Not long. Churon comes in the morning.
4: In the morning?
5: He is coming to take his bride, the beautiful Bencilina.
4: You lie. He's in the south.
5: But what will Churon say in the morning when I tell him the beautiful Bencilina was kissed the Gorgio here?
4: You will not tell Churon anything.
5: He will cut you in the face in the morning if I tell him is not so.
4: You will not tell Churon anything.
0: Bencilina.
5: In the morning, Bencilina.
4: Not anything!
6: Hey, off!
4: Vino? Vino?
0: Wait. Let me look at him.
4: What?
0: I gave him a good one, all right.
4: Is he dead?
0: No. No, but what happens now?
4: We must go. You and me.
0: Why? Because of this Churon?
4: If he find us here, he kill you and he kill me. Now is the time to run, to hide. Come.
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0: albino lay unconscious on the floor of the caravan. There was a sickly pallor to his face, and as I looked at his still form, a wild thought came to me. What if he's dead? Not unconscious, but dead. And the name Charon took shape in my mind as something to fear. That maybe the coming morning would bring me to disaster. Suddenly, I found myself drawn into the conflict as surely as though it were myself had struck Vino. From now on, I knew my fortunes were with the gypsy Bencellina. And so we fled the gypsy camp. All night, Bencellina drove the horse cart at high speed over the moor, over the endless miles of dark Mayo, until at dawn the road dwindled to little more than a cowpath, and we came to the sea. There was a stone cottage standing alone on a cliff, but something was wrong.
1: Oh, no, no, not here, not here.
0: What's the matter?
1: I came all the way west, but I take the wrong road. I am lost. Ah, get up!
0: Ah! What are you doing?
1: I must find the road.
0: But you're going back.
1: I must find the road.
0: It's suicide. We can't go back. Charon is following. Give me the reins.
1: No. No.
0: Give them to me.
1: No, I...
0: Give them...
1: Give... No.
0: Help. Now be sensible. If we go back one step, we'll walk right into Charon. He can't be far behind. We'll find some other way. We'll go back to that cottage and ask. Yep.
1: There is a town. Bellclou.
0: Where is Bellclou?
1: It is in a bay by the ocean. If we find Bellclou, we are safe.
0: Who? We'll ask here. Help me down.
1: Yes. Now, give me your hand. Your foot is better?
0: Seems to be. Now, let's see if there's anyone about. Hello? Anyone here? Hello? Let's look inside. Deserted. Come.
1: Don't go in.
0: Why not?
1: There is death in the house.
0: Death? Come now, it's just an ordinary cottage.
1: Death has been here. Or death is waiting. I know. In my bones, I know.
0: Yeah. If it will make you feel better, we don't have to go in.
1: Don't go in.
0: And let's look around. Come along. Let's see what we can from the point.
1: Yes.
0: There you are. The ocean.
1: It makes me afraid. The waves, the water. We so high.
0: You're afraid of many things.
1: The Romani are afraid of the great oceans.
0: Good. Maybe that will keep Charon away.
1: Not Charon. He will follow anywhere we go except... Wait. Look.
0: What?
1: Over there. The bay.
0: Where?
1: No, no, no. Farther along the coast. See? The town.
0: Oh, yes.
1: Bellclou. I know it is.
0: The town you were looking for?
1: Yes. Oh, but see, there is no road along the cliffs. No way to reach it from here without going back.
0: We can't do that. Wait a minute. I have an idea. I'll go down to the water. Maybe there's a boat that belongs to this cottage. If I find one, we can make our way around the point and cross the bay to Bellclou. You stay here and keep watch. I'll be right back. By the water's edge, I found what I was looking for. A battered but serviceable dory in a sheltered cove. I was elated, and I hastened back up the path to tell Bencellina the good news. When I reached the top, I called to her. There was no answer. I looked out across the moor, but Bencellina was nowhere in sight. I became alarmed and increased my pace, calling to her again and again. Still, there was no answer. Then, rounding the cottage, I saw something that stopped me dead in my tracks. There in the sun, sitting on the stone wall, swinging his legs back and forth, was a man. A swarthy man with a handsome, pockmarked face. He was whistling a tune. When he saw me, he stopped and smiled.
2: Sir! Good day.
0: Then he beckoned to me with the gun he held in his right hand.
2: Please, come here. Oh, I am so sorry. Your leg, yes, they told me you injured it. What a shame.
0: You must be...
2: Choron. Choron the Kangalan. I believe you have heard of me.
0: I've heard of you.
2: Far enough, stop there. Now let me look at you. I know I was right. You are handsome. Quite understandable that Benchelina should be carried away.
0: Where is Benchelina?
2: Out there, hiding behind that big rock.
0: I don't see her.
2: No, we don't see her. But I know she is there. She saw me coming, ran to hide. Now she's watching to see what I will do.
0: And what are you going to do?
2: You will see. Benchelina, listen to me. It is time to go. I will count to 10. If you do not come before I finish, I will shoot your lover.
0: Shoot? What kind of man are you?
2: 1, 2, 3, 4.
0: This is insane.
2: Don't move. 5, 6, 7. 7, Benchelina, think. Your lover. 7, 8. there she is. Good. Very good. Very wise, Benchelina. Hurry now, it's time to go back. Hello, Romany chief. You are still beautiful.
3: Condor Mingro.
2: Too bad you are still beautiful.
0: Look, I don't know what you're planning to do.
1: Gorgio, don't say anything. It is all right. I will go back.
2: Now, lover, we do not need you. Turn around.
1: What do you do, Choron?
2: We leave the Barasan here. Around, I say.
1: Oh, no, Choron. No! No.

0: It must have been a savage blow, for I lay unconscious most of the day. When I opened my eyes, the clouds had blanked out the sun, and the sky was threatening. I dragged myself into the cottage. It was empty. In one corner, there was a pile of dried seaweed, and I fell across it. For a long while, I lay unmoving. Then came the wind, then the rain. I managed to find fuel to light a fire in the hearth. At least I would be warm. Night came. It was sometime during the early hours when, looking toward the door, I saw it swing slowly open. I rubbed my eyes and looked again. Framed in the doorway was a man. I looked closely, then I recognized that it was Charon. He was standing in the heavy downpour, his right hand behind his back.
1: I bring you a bride.
0: I don't understand you.
1: I bring back your love.
0: What have you done with Bencholina?
1: She is with me. You want to see?
0: Of course I want to see Bencholina.
1: All right, then look!
0: Bencholina, come. Bencholina! It was unbelievable. What only that morning had been a wild and beautiful creature stood before me now, a hag. With incredible brutality, Charon had carved 1,000 deep wrinkles into her face and broken her teeth into ugly snags. Her hair hung lank over her face. Only the eyes showed it was Bencholina. She stared at me, and 1,000 raindrops, like 1,000 tears, poured down her mutilated face.
1: You like her? Your bride?
0: What have you done to Bencholina?
1: She is yours, Barasan.
0: You foul, insane. What have you done?
1: Do not come closer.
0: I'll kill you, you evil coward, you rat.
2: Giorgio, no. He will shoot you.
0: I'll kill him.
1: One more step and I shoot.
2: No, Charon. No! Stop!
0: Bencholina. Give me that gun.
1: What a sound you... Take your hand.
0: Charon was dead at my feet. Bencholina's body lay a little to the side, her black hair covering her tortured face. I looked at her for a long while, then I went outside. Dark Mayo was suffering under the heavy rain. I walked down the path to the road, and then down the road.

0: Under the direction of Norman MacDonald, Escape has brought you transcribed Ben Chelina and the Fisherman by John Daner, starring Vic Perrin with Paula Winslow. Featured in the cast were Parley Bear, John Daner, and Lawrence Dobkin. Your announcer, Roy Rowan. 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
1: You are drifting along the muddy reaches of a South American river. 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
1: It's going to Dwight and Forth. 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
1: Sos la murga que nace

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1: Hello, and welcome to Savor. I'm Annie Reese.
2: And I'm Lauren Vogelbaum. And today, we're talking about chanterelle mushrooms.
1: Which we have had a lot of fun pronouncing.
2: It's definitely not chanterelles.
1: No. But it's fun to say it that way.
2: It is.
1: Don't worry, listeners. We won't put you through that.
2: Not too often.
1: We had some chanterelles when we were in Asheville, and they were so good.
2: Oh, yeah.
1: We found them in the woods with a professional.
3: Chanterelles. Mm-hmm. This is the smooth chanterelle, given the underside is, it doesn't have any even a hint, really, of gills. Here, it kind of does. There are chanterelles that vary. There's a black one. There's blue one out west. We have red ones here. They're tasty and great consistency, almost like a seafood, a little bit of like a chewiness, rubberiness almost, like, but in a good way.
1: Yeah.
2: That's Alan Muscat, a professional forager. Due to a bit of miscommunication, he thought we were shooting video, not just audio, and he couldn't find any chanterelles for us to forage, so he set up this little scene because they're so lovely and, like, was going to spring it on us as though it was totally natural. But then when he realized it was just audio, he was like, oh, no, just come over here. And so I set it up.
1: Yeah, it was enjoyable nonetheless. Disclaimer right at the front, don't use this episode as a guide for foraging or mushroom hunting.
2: No.
1: We don't want any of you lovely folks to get sick. We like you.
2: We do.
1: We do.
2: Yes.
1: Oh, and we're not talking about the restaurant New York, which is probably obvious, but there's a whole book about this restaurant called Chanterelle in New York, and I went through an embarrassing amount of pages confused before I realized that they weren't talking about the mushroom. So just a little word to the wise.
2: Yes. And also, if you would like a more general discussion on mushrooms, check out our episode, Mushrooms, Not to be Truffled With, from February of 2018.
1: Yes. Do check that out. And this brings us to our question. Chanterelles. What are they?
2: Well, chanterelles are a group of similarly shaped mushrooms in a number of genuses and species, now thought to encompass over 100 species worldwide thanks to genetic testing. They can come in a range of colors and flavors, but all share this trumpet shape. Like, their smooth mushroom caps go kind of concave. They've got sort of frilled edges. That's the mouth of the trumpet. They have false gills down along the outside of the trumpet. Unlike a trumpet, a chanterelle is not hollow, but solid all the way through. The part you probably think of that I just described when you think of a chanterelle is actually only the tip of the mushroom iceberg. Because mushrooms are fungi, neither plant nor animal, and the main body of a mushroom is often out of sight. They create these intricate root-type systems called mycelium underground or in a piece of wood or whatever else they like growing in. And when they're ready to reproduce, they shoot out fruit. Mushrooms, which produce spores that can spread on air, water, or moving creatures and grow into a new fungus. The trumpet of a chanterelle is that fruit, and a few are often found together, like in a little cluster, growing up out of the same underground network of mycelium in the shady, damp area under trees like oaks or beeches. And this part is so cool. They have symbiotic relationships with the trees that they grow under. The mycelium will hook into the tree's roots. The fungus can absorb and process nutrients from the soil that the trees can't. The mycelium release those nutrients for the trees to eat through their roots, and the trees, meanwhile, can absorb and process a different set of nutrients, which the mycelium absorbed through the tree's roots.
1: That is pretty cool.
2: Mm-hmm.
1: It reminds me of
2: Ratatouille.
1: Yes! No. Although I bet there are chanterelles in Ratatouille. We need to watch it, then we can take notes.
2: Okay.
1: It reminds me of the video game, one of my favorite video games, The Last of Us, in which,
2: I'm not sure
1: if it was chanterelles, but some mushrooms formed a relationship with some people and they turned into zombies, and then things went horribly awry. So, just I don't know. Watch out for those chanterelles.
2: I think they should be fine. Thus far, no zombie activity noted.
1: I like that. That's a file you find when you're searching through what before things went wrong. And that's the one thing you find that indicates, things are about to go terribly.
2: Hmm.
1: Terribly. off the rails when it comes to zombies. I've been playing too many video games. All right. You can find chanterelles in North America, Europe, North Africa, Thailand, and the Himalayas. As of yet, they have resisted commercial cultivation. That's part of the reason they're so expensive. But what about that name, though?
2: What about it?
1: What about it? It is borrowed from the French, who borrowed it from the Latin word meaning a large drinking cup with handles. The first time the word chanterelle was used with its current definition was in 1777. It also has a pretty cool nickname, the Queen of the Forest, or the Golden Goddess, or the egg mushroom. That's not as cool, but...
2: Yeah, the most common type, anyway.
1: Yes.
2: It's called the Golden Goddess.
1: Yes, and speaking of types, there are a lot of types. And the main one is the golden yellow chanterelle. And it's golden or yellow. It's not golden yellow. But I guess you could do that if you wanted to combine them both.
2: Yeah, sure.
1: Yeah. And there's some variance within this category as well, at least when it comes to a European variety compared to a North American variety. They found that out pretty recently through some of that genetic testing. Mm-hmm. These are the most desired chanterelle.
2: They range in cap color from pale yellow to deep orange, and the gills can be either white or kind of a yellow-orange.
1: The flavor and aroma are often described as fruity, specifically apricot-y.
2: They are often paired with apricots in cooking for this reason.
1: Herby, peppery, earthy, pretty mild. The texture is both tender and firm.
2: And that pepper note, they're actually named after pepper in German. They're called Pfefferlinge.
1: Pfefferlinge.
2: Or Pfefferlinge. I suppose. My German is terrible despite having a German last name.
1: That's okay. There are white chanterelles.
2: Blue chanterelles. These can range in color from navy blue to this like deep grayish purple. They apparently taste amazing.
1: There are black chanterelles or the trumpet of death. The name is misleading, though. I think it's because they look menacing.
2: Yeah, they're black.
1: Yeah, and they have a smoky taste and a meaty texture. They're popular in upscale restaurants where you might see a black trumpet sauce. They don't put the black trumpet of death sauce on there. I can't imagine why not.
2: I would order that.
1: I probably would, too, but you and I have
2: a really specific demographic.
1: We are. If there was a restaurant that did Halloween-themed foods all year, this would be my favorite restaurant.
2: Oh, man.
1: See? I've even thought we could start one, Lauren.
2: Okay. All right. Planning pop-ups now. There's also a Cinnabar Red Chanterelles. That's their name. It's a tiny North American type that's this bright reddish pink like a flamingo. And apparently they smell sweet and taste kind of piney, fruity, floral.
1: And a knot type, the false chanterelle.
2: Oh.
1: It's a bit orangier and darker. The gills are attached to the stem. It's not poisonous, but it's less flavorful and might upset your stomach. So no fun. Another similar species is the jack-o'-lantern, which is a poisonous look-alike. As the name suggests, they are bright orange, like a jack-o'-lantern. Again, won't kill you, but your stomach will not be happy with you.
2: Alan, who is an absolute font, did talk about them.
3: Can you guess why it's called jack-o'-lanterns?
4: It's orange.
3: Right, but if it was just orange, you could just call it a pumpkin.
4: It's got faces carved and you put candles inside.
3: And why do you do that?
4: What
3: does the candle do?
4: It makes it glow.
3: All right. This mushroom does not need a candle.
4: It's bioluminescent.
3: Yeah.
4: Ah, that's so cool.
3: Yeah. It glows green.
4: Oh, wow. Only,
3: not in the top, but in the gills. Uh-huh. You know how mushrooms have gills?
4: Yeah.
3: So it's green in the gills, and it will make you green in the gills. And it won't kill you. It will only make you wish you were dead.
1: And there are a lot more types of chanterelles, apart from these not chanterelles we've just been talking about. In 2017, over 2,000 new species of fungi were discovered, and some of them were chanterelles. We have a lot more to learn when it comes to mushrooms.
2: Oh, yeah.
1: Yes. But what about the flavor? We've touched on a little bit of some flavors, but let's go on a deeper dive.
4: Yeah.
1: Chanterelles are great for sautéing. You can dry them or freeze them, should you so desire.
2: Some of their best flavor and aroma compounds are oil-soluble, so cooking them in some kind of fatty thing, like sautéing with oil or butter or cream, helps you get the most out of them. Adding a splash of wine also scientifically helps because some of their compounds are water or alcohol-soluble as well. You can also use them to infuse oil or vinegar or booze. They're fairly delicate in flavor, so it's recommended that you pair them with other gentle flavors to avoid losing them in the mix. And though they are generally used in savory dishes, there are definitely maniacs out there making desserts with chanterelles. Candying the things, putting them in bread pudding, in pies, sorbets, creme brulee.
1: What?
2: I found a French recipe for a sweet spiced chanterelle-infused liqueur made by sautéing the mushrooms in white vermouth with cinnamon, cloves, star anise, and vanilla, and then letting the mushrooms steep in plum brandy for at least a week. I think the recommendation was to serve this liqueur with coffee.
1: I'm just going to point out that we have covered one, cinnamon, vanilla, and mushrooms, and plum brandy a little bit, and now chanterelle, so I think we have to try this.
2: Oh, I am into that plan.
1: Yes!
2: Okay. Also, just in general, I ran across this while I was researching, so I had to say, like, mushroom-infused drinks are apparently a whole thing right now.
1: Mm-hmm.
2: You can use mushrooms to infuse liquor or simple syrup and just mix away.
1: I was at a drink competition recently, and the winning drink was delicious, but it had mushrooms in it.
2: Oh, wow.
1: Huh. Oh, it was so good. It was so savory and, like, wasabi and umami and... Okay, I gotta stop thinking about that.
2: Come back to us, Annie. Come back.
1: But I want to go through there. Nutrition-wise, they're pretty good for you, depending on how you cook them. Some beta-carotene, potassium, copper, selenium, vitamins D and B.
2: And of course, there are other uses than just eating.
1: What?
2: Yes. Golden chanterelles have sometimes been used in treating wounds, and scientific research in rats has shown that, indeed, an extract of golden chanterelles can help speed the body's repair of flesh wounds and prevent inflammation at the site of the injury.
1: Huh.
2: They can also be used to create dyes for paper and fabric and stuff.
1: Oh, nice.
2: Mm-hmm.
1: Numbers-wise, chanterelles are a pretty popular mushroom, and because of that, they can come with a hefty price tag. They are one of the top three harvested mushrooms in Western North America. Specific numbers are hard to pin down, but the global commercial market is estimated to be around $1.62 billion.
2: Oof.
1: One thing I read said in 1992, $3.6 billion was paid to mushroom harvesters in Oregon, Idaho, and Washington alone.
2: Wow.
1: For retailers, that meant millions of dollars. Other estimates put California's annual chanterelle numbers at 50,000 pounds, about 23,000 kilograms worth, over $1 million. And that's probably lowballing it.
2: Yeah. Mm-hmm. Yeah. I mean, I think they run somewhere between like 30 and 50 bucks a pound.
1: Whew.
2: So.
1: Wow.
2: Yeah.
1: And this doesn't include chanterelles for home use either, because a lot of people are picking them and
2: then
1: using them in their own home.
2: Mm-hmm.
1: So that's a chanterelle overview. Which brings us to history. But first, it brings us to a quick break for a word from our sponsor.
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1: And we're back. Thank you, sponsor.
2: Yes, thank you.
1: If we're talking about how old mushrooms are, well, some science seems to suggest the fungi group chanterelles are part of go back about 1.2 billion years. There wasn't any human person to eat them then, but yeah. The first hard evidence, as in fossils, dates back to about 400 million years ago, which is still pretty old. The oldest preserved mushroom is about 50 million years old, and it's preserved in amber.
2: Oh, what?
1: Jurassic Park style.
2: That's great.
1: Mm-hmm. The first written record of chanterelles in specific that we know of comes to us from the Dutch herbalist Lobelius in 1581. In 1601, Belgian botanist Clusius noted the German and Hungarian common names for chanterelles. This indicates that chanterelles weren't an uncommon thing to eat in medieval times in Europe. And the name itself suggests that they were particularly popular in France. And as French influence spread in the 1700s, so too did French cuisine. And along with that, chanterelles. They were seen as a fancier mushroom, best appreciated by the nobles. And they were just about the only ones who could afford them and appreciate them. Yes, it does. Our friend Linnaeus, the Swedish naturalist, mentioned chanterelles in 1747 as a, quote, common edible mushroom. Around 1821, the so-called father of mycology, Elias Frias, came up with the golden chanterelle's scientific name. A Swedish mycologist described chanterelles as, quote, one of the most important and best edible mushrooms in 1836. Still true today, maybe.
2: Yeah. Strong but appropriate words.
1: There's an interesting regional breakdown of Europe worth noting here when it comes to mushroom consumption. Germanic and Anglo-Saxon societies were more likely to practice caution or outright avoidance when it came to eating mushrooms for fear of illness or death, as opposed to the Slavs, Finns, and Latin folks. They might have been eating mushrooms as far back as the Roman Empire.
2: Ah.
1: If we look at China, as we mentioned in our mushroom episode, some evidence suggests the Chinese have been using mushrooms either medicinally or as food for about 6,000 years. A mushroom reference guide was published in 1245 CE in the country, and in some provinces, the chanterelle was referred to as the chicken oil mushroom.
2: Okay.
1: Yeah. They were also recommended as a way to prevent night blindness and dry skin or dry mucous membranes.
2: Mm-hmm. Sure.
1: The indigenous peoples of what is now Mexico called chanterelles the flower mushroom.
2: Oh.
1: And mycologist R. Gordon Wasson came up with the terms mycophilic and mycophobic in 1957.
2: Wait, mycophobic, fear of mushrooms?
1: Yes, a fear of mushrooms. This is one of my favorite quotes. Perhaps ever. And that might say something about me. In his 1887 book, British Fungi, British mycologist William Delisle Hay described mycophobia, which he called fungophobia, thusly. The individual who desires to engage in the study of wild mushrooms must face a good deal of scorn. He is laughed at for a strange taste among the better classes and is actually regarded as a sort of idiot among the lower orders. No fad or hobby is esteemed so contemptible as that of the fungus hunter or toadstool eater.
2: Wow.
1: Yes, times have changed, and they've changed in part due to the rise of slow food or eating local or the popularity of foraging. Those things have really helped elevate the profile of the chanterelle.
2: These days, mushrooms like the chanterelle, with their high culinary value, are also driving some environmental efforts. They're more likely to appear in old-growth forests, ones that have been around for centuries, than they are to appear in second-growth forests, which are what's grown back after having been cleared sometime over the last 100 years or so. So folks are pointing at these tasty, beautiful fungi as yet another reason to preserve our forests.
1: Yeah. I think I mentioned to you after our trip foraging with Alan and doing the research with this episode, I swear there are chanterelles in my neighborhood.
2: Ooh.
1: I'm going to maybe take a picture and send it to him.
2: Yeah.
1: But every time I walk past them, I stop and I have a very childlike look on my face and I point at them and gasp. And I'm sure whoever's house that is, they're like, she's here again. What is she pointing at?
8: Yeah, I think I have a friend who found some in his backyard here in Atlanta. So, mm-hmm. Yeah. Oh, can I add in a Buffy story?
1: Please do.
8: If y'all don't know, I'm quite a big fan of Buffy the Vampire Slayer. And there were a couple episodes where there was this girl who was calling herself Chanterelle. She was hanging out in like a vampire fangirl cult. And it was quite silly. And like a whole season later, Buffy met up with her again. She had changed her name to something not Chanterelle. And Buffy was like, it's a good mushroom. And the girl was like, it's a mushroom? Oh, that's so embarrassing.
1: It's a wonderful word.
8: It's beautiful.
1: I wouldn't blame her for choosing that. Chanterelle. I think it's a lovely name. Fake character from old TV show.
8: I'll send you a fax about it.
1: Yeah. Oh, faxes is one of my favorite technologies that did not last. I love in Back to the Future, too.
8: Yes. Oh, that's...
1: Oh, they thought was the only way you're going to be sending faxes.
8: It's going to be a fax in every room.
1: And it's going to say, you're fired.
8: Yeah.
1: Ever since we went on our little foraging adventure, I have started noticing all kinds of things everywhere. So keep an eye out, listeners. But again, we're not experts on this matter.
8: No, we are not. And yes, as Alan, I think, would say, it's not as scary as perhaps it sounds. But, you know, if you are paying attention and you know what you're doing, then it can be a very productive and safe and rewarding experience, foraging.
1: Oh, so, absolutely.
8: Yeah, yeah. If there's a foraging class in your area, go check that out.
1: Yeah, like a club or group.
8: Yeah.
1: And if any of you have any foraging adventures and Chanterelle pictures to send to us, please do.
8: Oh, yeah, definitely.
1: And also, if anyone can fill in the history more, because I have to say, the history of the Chanterelle was kind of lacking.
8: A little bit bare?
1: It was, yeah.
8: Happens sometimes.
1: It does.
8: Yeah.
1: But if anyone has any more information, we would love to hear it.
8: Yes. And speaking of, we've got some listener mail for you. But first, we've got one more quick break for a word from our sponsor.
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1: And we're back. Thank you, sponsor.
8: Yes, thank you.
1: And this brings us to
10: listener mail.
1: It's like a lovely walk in the forest.
8: Oh,
1: yeah. But then a zombie looking like a chanterelle attacks you. Always be on guard. Never relax too much.
8: Your brain is a very strange place, Annie. I appreciate these glimpses.
1: Thank you. I'm going to take that as a compliment.
8: It is. It's meant as one.
1: Excellent. Sarah wrote, I recently listened to the episode about all-you-can-eat buffets, and I wanted to share a funny thing I learned when I was studying abroad in Japan. The Japanese call buffets Vikings.
8: What?
1: And from what I could gather from my host family, it's because buffets were associated with Scandinavia, home of the Vikings. I always found this so delightful, and I thought you two would as well. Yep.
8: Yes.
1: I think I'm going to start calling them that. Perhaps not in public, but to myself. We also got a tweet from Ariel. She wrote, just listen to your buffet ep. Sizzler as a kid was always a treat because it was the first time I got to choose exactly what I wanted to eat. Made me feel like an adult.
8: which I also love.
1: I do. And again, I thought Sizzler was a fake movie restaurant. I thought it was a fake thing that Hollywood studios made up so they didn't have to pay for rights or anything. Also, I was very, as a kid, I was scared of buffets.
8: Yeah?
1: Because I would put so much stuff on my tray.
8: Oh.
1: And then I'd be shaken. And I had this, like, in the back of my head, this fear that I was just going to cause a huge scene, drop my tray. But it never happened.
8: Well, good.
1: Never came to fruition.
8: And it didn't occur to you to just put less food on your
1: no.
8: tray? Certainly not.
1: No, never.
8: Hannah wrote, I've been going back through your archive and recently listened to the cinnamon episode. I love cinnamon. On fruit, with chocolate, on toast, cinnamon ice cream with brownies is seriously the best. Hannah is correct. When I was pregnant 2 years ago now, there was one day when I had a major cinnamon craving. Funny side note, most of my pregnancy cravings were for flavors more than foods, like spearmint, cinnamon, ginger, and lime juice. The implementation of said flavor didn't usually matter too much, except on this day. I tried everything. Cinnamon rolls, cinnamon on applesauce, cinnamon in tea. I even ate just a spoonful of cinnamon, and you're right, it's not pleasant. With pregnancy cravings getting stronger and pregnancy hormones going wild, I was actually in tears because I couldn't satisfy my cinnamon craving. I mean, I was eating straight up cinnamon and it wasn't cinnamony enough. Until, that is, I found some cinnamon Altoids. Curiously strong indeed. I relished that little tin and I think I finished off the whole thing that day.
1: That's excellent.
8: They are curiously strong.
1: They are. And also the tins are great for jewelry holders.
8: Oh, yeah. I use them for everything.
1: Oh, yeah.
8: Yeah. There's like a contentious history of Altoid tins here at the office. There is a whole Altoid tin thing that...
1: Really?
8: Yeah. There's some sponsored content at some point that got a little bit of out of hand, Altoid tin-wise. But I'm like airing dirty laundry over here.
1: I know. You're going to have to fill me in on this. I don't recall what happened there.
8: Oh, yeah. No, I just walked into the break room one day. This was years ago. Mm-hmm. And I think Chuck was like depositing.

0: Facebook, and Instagram at SaverPod. We hope to hear from you. Thank you, as always, to our super producer, Dylan Fagan, and new super producer, Andrew Howard. Thanks to you for listening, and we hope that lots more good things are coming your way.
1: Look, I might fake this, but I wouldn't, like, make it wrong.
2: Well, so,
1: I mean, I have some effort. Now put these to your nose and see if you smell anything.
2: Oh, these...
1: No, and maybe the underside, or these for sure smell a lot. Get any smell? If you don't put them together, I think those smell.
2: Yeah, the tops I'm getting this, like, floral note, and the bottoms I'm getting, like, a pumpkin kind of scent from.
3: It's more like sourdough.
1: That's cool. At least you all have descriptive guesses. No, guess is not the right word. I mean, who's to tell you what a smell is? The classic description, and you might not agree, and it varies, is apricots. And it might even be cooked with apricots to bring that out.
2: Oh, I see that, yeah.
1: Yeah, there you go. A bunch at once is easy.
2: Perfect.

0: Hello and welcome to Food Stuff. I'm Annie Reese.
1: And I'm Lauren Vogelbaum. And today we're talking about tamales.
0: Yes. I unfortunately, to my shame, have never had a tamale.
1: Oh, they're delicious.
0: Yeah, I had to listen to a 3-minute conversation between Lauren and Dylan before we started recording this about how delicious they were. And
1: okay.
0: I was getting angrier and angrier.
1: Oh, we're gonna rectify it.
0: Yes.
1: Help is on the way.
0: Help is on the way.
1: Not like today, but soon.
0: Absolutely. And doing the research on this one, I got a craving for something I've never had. A very strong craving. I knew immediately I'm going to have to go get some of these.
1: Yeah.
0: Probably a lot of them.
1: A lot. Like every day for the rest of your life. Yes.
0: Ooh, boy. That sounds fun. So, Lauren, let's start with a 1909 song. You didn't know that's where this was going, did you, listeners? By Herbert Ingram.
1: Yes.
0: I'm not going to sing it, and you'll thank me for that. but it goes. Hot tamale wrapped in corn so neat. Hot tamale made of chicken meat. Hot tamale makes you feel so jolly and gay. That's why I say, buy a hot tamale out of a steaming pot. While they are nice and hot, you'll get the best I got.
2: Hot tamales wrapped in corn so neat. Hot tamales made of chicken meat. Hot tamales make you feel so jolly and gay. That's why I say.
0: There are a lot of songs about tamales, actually.
1: There's a bunch of early 20th century jazz and blues songs about tamales. I had no idea.
0: I didn't either, but as how delicious they sound, I would sing about them too. Speaking of,
1: ooh,
0: what are they?
1: Oh, well, other than tasty, a tamale is a corn flour dough formed into a sort of solid tube or rectangular cake, frequently with a pre-cooked filling of some kind in the core. Savory things like shredded chicken or pork, stewed vegetables or cheese, or sweet ones made with fruit or chocolate. And then the whole thing is wrapped up tight and cooked by steaming or simmering. Tamales are served warm. It can be eaten cold, too. And the result, it's sort of like a corn dumpling, just pillowy and springy and almost melt in your mouth, but really satisfying.
0: Oh, I'm sure they are.
1: The dough can be seasoned with stuff like savory broth or spicy pepper oil or sweet molasses or coconut milk. Or if they're simmered, instead of being steamed, the water might be seasoned the way that you would do in a southern boil,
0: mm-hmm.
1: like a crawfish boil or something
0: yeah.
1: like that. Yeah. You can eat them for breakfast, lunch, or dinner. The possibilities are endless and vary extensively by region. There's all kinds of traditions and preferences that have sprung up based on whatever's available and popular in different areas.
0: Sure.
1: Yeah.
0: Sounds like you should eat them whenever you can.

0: whatever you got.
1: Yeah. Yes. The world agrees. The corn flour that you use to make this dough is important, but more on that in our science section later on.
0: Right. The word tamale comes from the primary language spoken by the Aztecs when their empire was at the peak of its power, though the Spanish, it's from the Spanish word. Am I getting that right?
1: It's from the Nahuatl word tamale, meaning wrapped, but that turned into the Spanish word tamal, which we kind of bastardized because the singular in Spanish is tamal.
0: Right.
1: Plural is tamales. And we're just like, tamale. That's a great word.
0: Yeah. I was very confused at first. Like, what? Wait a minute. Throughout Central America, it had a variety of names, but they all referred to basically the same thing, which was a corn dough base wrapped in either a corn husk or a banana leaf and then steamed.
1: Right.
0: And apparently, Chicago has a hot dog stand tamale, also sometimes called a corn roll, which is very different from what we're talking about here.
1: Or, like, mostly different. They're cylinders of cornmeal encasing seasoned ground meat or maybe meat substitute cooked in hot dog carts, steamer boxes, along with the hot dogs.
0: Yeah.
1: So, like, the ratio is a little bit different and the texture is going to be different, but...
0: Right. To all of the Chicago people, the Chicago listeners who wrote in about that mysterious restaurant on Navy Pier that I asked about in Tempe, confirm about the hot dog stand tamale.
1: Yeah. Tell us about them.
0: Yes.
1: Have you had one? Are they delicious? Send pictures.
0: Yes, absolutely.
1: Okay.
0: So if we look at how tamales are made, it can be a tad intimidating. I looked at one recipe and was like, nope. And it's not that it was necessarily difficult in skill level, but there were a lot of steps, a lot of steps.
1: Oh, yeah.
0: One recipe I saw had 120 steps.
1: Oh.
0: That's a lot of instructions.
1: Yes.
0: I'm the type of person that, like, accidentally skips a key thing.
1: Oh, yeah.
0: When I'm reading a recipe and then the whole thing's ruined. So if I had 120 of those to make sure I didn't skip.
1: Your potential for failure is just, yeah.
0: It's a lot greater. because of this, the difficulty... Similarly to the dumpling traditions we talked about in our Lunar New Year episode, tamales are often made in large quantities, and the act of making them is a social one. In fact, there's even a name for the social event that is the making of tamales, tamalada.
1: Yeah, and I think traditionally this has been a woman-focused event, like a time for the women and girls in a family to get together and catch up. But now I think it's more common for men to be involved, too.
0: Yeah.
1: In a lot of cultures, tamales are a comfort food, like a serious holiday treat.
0: Yeah. Definitely pops up a lot around the holidays. And in Atlanta, two pretty famous restaurants make tamales for purchase around Christmas, Fox Brothers Barbecue and Taqueria del Sol. I think Taqueria del Sol, the chef there, won an award. He won, like, the Tamale Festival Award one year or something. So I'm definitely going to check that out next Christmas.
1: Yes.
0: The Guinness World Record for longest tamale comes from 2016 Peru with a 130-foot, about 40 meters, behemoth tamale. The filling was about 220 pounds of chicken, 88 pounds of boiled egg, 440 pounds of roasted maize, and 44 pounds of olives. It took 250 people using a 131-foot or 40-meter oven to make, and 80 people... to carry it to the Central Plaza. What if they had dropped it? That same year, National Tamale Day was established in the U.S.
1: in terms of nutrition, a lot of tamales are made with lard in the dough to keep the dough moist and, you know, make it tasty. Lard is nice.
0: Yeah.
1: But this means that traditional tamales are pretty high in fat, especially saturated fat, the bad kind of fat.
0: Right.
1: And they're usually pretty high in sodium, but they're also high in protein, especially if you've got meat or beans in the filling, and they have a decent spread of vitamins and minerals. So they will fill you up and keep you going. But, you know, maybe eat them with, like, a side of vegetables.
0: Yeah.
1: Maybe don't eat, like, 12 of them in a sitting. Or do and live your life, y'all.
0: We give you the information, you decide what to do with it.
1: And although traditionally made at home, of course, there is a market for packaged tamales, and it is on the rise.
0: I'm sure it is.
1: Mm-hmm.
0: Mm-hmm.
1: Yeah.
0: I might have thought about going down that path, but you, Lauren, you said, don't make your first tamale experience.
1: Yeah. Or, I mean, you know, I don't know. Again.
0: Yes.
1: Do what you can with what's available to you. If your first tamale experience is a microwave tamale, I'm not going to judge you.
0: It's good to know, because I got to fix this tamale problem soon.
1: You really do.
0: I'm going to give it a 2-week
1: deadline. All right.
0: Yeah. But now that we've established what the tamale is, let's go back in history and look at how it came to be.
1: Oh, yes, in the way back. But first, let's take a quick break for a word from our sponsor. And we're back. Thank you, sponsor.
0: Yes, thank you.
1: So, the history of the tamale may go back as far as 8,000 BCE with the use of corn as a food in Mesoamerica. By around 6,000 BCE, the peoples there had started to domesticate wild maize and to make masa, that's corn dough, from that maize for tortillas and other foods.
0: Yeah. So that's a pretty long time.
1: Yes.
0: The creation myths of most of the civilizations living in ancient Mexico, including the Mayans, had to do with maize. In the Mayan culture, the first humans were made of mud, but they almost immediately dissolved.
1: Oh.
0: The second model of humans were made of wood, but they were missing one key thing, a soul.
1: Mm-hmm.
0: Pesky little thing. The next iteration of human was made of corn, and third time's the charm, voila, humans as we know them.
1: Oh.
0: Yeah.
1: No one is sure when the first tamale happened amidst all of this, but it probably would have been steamed in a cooking pit dug into the ground.
0: Right. And in these pre-Columbian Central American societies, tamales themselves were used in rituals and in offerings to gods. Specific tamales for specific gods, too.
1: Right, I love this.
0: I do, too. The Lord of Fire got shrimp tamales. The Jaguar God got bean tamales. Interesting. And the Rain God got tamales with huitlacoche, corn fungus. Oh. Yeah. Human sacrifices to the god of death and rebirth came with a side of honey and bean tamales. And fun fact about this god of death and rebirth, he used the blood from his own flayed skin to water the fields.
1: That's an involved god.
0: He really is.
1: Oh.
0: I mean, he's getting a human sacrifice and honey and bean tamales. But yeah. Then came the Spanish conquest. Some things I read claim tamales were fed to a starving Cortez and his crew. I feel like we've talked about what was fed to Cortez and his crew on so many episodes. So,
1: like an egregious number of times.
0: Yeah. Could be. The Spanish brought with them new cooking materials. Instead of steaming in cooking pits, tamales were now steamed in pots. If the tamale stuck to the pot during steaming, the Aztecs saw that as good luck and that it would grant protection during battle.
1: I read that it was considered bad luck, especially for women to eat, because if they were pregnant, the child might get stuck in their womb the way that the tamale had gotten stuck to the pot.
0: Oh, you definitely don't want that.
1: So, but the source of this information is not super clear. I kind of read it. Mm-hmm. On the internet. I read a lot of things on the internet that I feel pretty good about, but this one was not so, it was a little bit shaky. So I guess assess any stuck tamales individually and at your own risk is the only advice I can give.
0: Yes. Foodstuff disclaimer of the episode. We can't speak to the luck of your tamale.
1: The Spanish also brought with them pigs, leading eventually to the inclusion of lard in the dough. Before this time, it's unlikely that recipes for tamales included much, if any, fat, but going forward, it would become traditional.
0: Mm-hmm. And speaking of traditional, as Catholicism spread, the tamale was repurposed to fit into Christian festivals and celebration. And that's why to this day, tamales are eaten around Christmas among Latino populations of the Americas and for other holidays like Candelaria?
1: Which is a Catholic holiday that happens to align with the Aztec New Year.
0: Oh, it happens to, huh?
1: Mm-hmm.
0: Or Whit Sunday, which is actually coming up in a month or so, I think, from when we're recording this.
1: Oh, okay.
0: Soon.
1: Yeah.
0: During this time, the tamale diversified depending on the resources available in the area it was being made. As far as the wrappings went, you could find pliable tree bark or banana leaves or even sometimes fabric, as well as the corn husk that's common today. Recipes were passed down from generation to generation, and typically they were made by women. Simultaneously, tamales became associated with poverty, so their popularity diminished. And this association lasted quite a long time. A book about Mexican crime written by a lawyer and published in 1901 called Tamales, quote, abominable folk pastry.
1: Abominable.
0: Abominable. This poor outlook on tamales didn't really change until after the Mexican Revolution. Tamales arrived in the U.S. via cities like San Antonio or Los Angeles, at least by the 1870s, when the L.A. City Council was attempting to outlaw tamale pushcarts and wagons.
1: Whew.
0: Yeah. They were a part of the 1893 World's Columbian Exposition in Chicago, and around the same time in the 1900s, Mexican migrants brought tamale traditions up with them through the Mississippi Delta, and or they were brought back with soldiers as they came back from the U.S.-Mexican War. Probably that first thing, though.
1: Yeah.
0: As a lot of Black people moved out of the South for more opportunity in the urban North, more Mexican workers arrived to work in the cotton fields of the South. The Mexican workers shared tamale recipes with the African-American workers in the area, and from this, a regional variation emerged of the tamale. The main difference is that instead of steaming, the Mississippi Delta version are simmered in a spicy, peppery liquid, and instead of masa, that corn flour dough, cornmeal was used. At first, they were only available in the area in the winter, the off-season for the workers, and usually sold off of carts located on street corners, where the vendor, the Molly Man, as he was called, would shout, "Hot tamales!" At one time, these carts were as commonplace as gas stations.
1: And gas stations in the region also frequently house tamale vendors to this day.
0: Yeah.
1: By 1928, these hot tamales were a staple for folks of all backgrounds in the South. That is when a cookbook called Southern Cooking by a white woman by the name of Henrietta Dull was first published, including a recipe for hot tamales.
0: In July 1937, blues musician Robert Johnson released the Red Hot about hot tamales. The Red Hot Chili Peppers would go on to cover it on their 1991 album, and I believe it's on Rock Band.
1: I
0: think so. Vague memories of singing very quick lyrics about tamales. I was always the singer in my rock band.
1: Me too, frequently.
0: Yeah, it was funny because I could play the guitar, but I couldn't play the rock band guitar.
1: Oh, that's
0: a different thing.
1: Totally how it goes.
0: Yes. Eventually, the hot tamales were offered all year round, and it's still a food tradition of the region, including a Delta Hot Tamale Festival.
1: Oh, which must be the thing that that the Taqueria del Sol guy won.
0: I believe so.
1: Yeah, that festival is the second Saturday of every October in Greenville, Mississippi, if you're looking for something to do that weekend.
0: Oh, man.
1: But apparently, get your hotel rooms early because they sell, the whole town sells out by September.
0: I mean, a hot tamale festival.
1: Right?
0: Of course.
1: These Delta tamales may explain that Chicago hot dog cart tamale, though, because as Black Southerners continued immigrating to the North throughout the middle chunk of the 20th century, they brought with them food traditions like fried chicken, as we mentioned in our fried chicken episode, and perhaps these altered tamales.
0: Perhaps. In 1911, that's allegedly when the first written reference to tamale pie appeared. Have you ever heard of a tamale pie?
1: Oh, yeah.
0: Okay. I'm just making sure this thing people know about.
1: I assumed it. I think it's a Midwestern thing.
0: Okay. But the term was definitely around by World War I. A tamale pie, for those of you who don't know, like me, is a meat pie or a casserole that has a cornmeal crust and layers of tamale-type fillings. Although they grew popular when women were urged to conserve meat during the rations of World War II, so many of the first recipes were meatless.
1: But these days, I think ground beef is pretty omnipresent in the Midwestern tamale pie.
0: The tamale pie.
1: Mm-hmm.
0: And that is the tamale history.
1: Yeah, that brings us more or less to the culture of tamales today.
0: It does.
1: And I've got some really cool science for you about tamales, tamale science. But first, I've got one more quick break for a word from our sponsor.
0: And we're back. Thank you, sponsor. So, Lauren.
1: Yes?
0: You found some tamale science.
1: Tamale science. Yeah, okay. There's some serious science to tamales because of the way that the corn flour is made, the masa. Because you're not just using, like, regular old ground-up bits of cornmeal. In Spanish, that would be harina de maíz, flour from corn. To make tamales and tortillas and arepas and corn chips, you use masa, or masa harina, meaning dough or dough flour. Masa is still made from corn, but it's corn that's been treated in a process called nixtamalization.
0: Nixtamalization?
1: Nixtamalization. So, the field corn used to make masa is not as tender as the sweet corn that we would eat right off the ear. That the hulls or endosperms of its kernels are tough and too fibrous to make for good dough. So, before corn for masa is ground down into flour, you want to de-hull it, which is in itself a tough problem because the hull is just really stuck on there. So, you simmer your corn kernels in water. And the key is that you treat the water with an alkalizer, usually lime or lye, or lime the mineral, not the citrus. Back in the day, folks might have used wood ash or oyster shells in their cooking water. But these days, you can just get the chemical. Yeah. So the heat and water soften the hull, and the alkalinity starts breaking down the tissue of the kernel underneath, which unsticks the hull from the rest of the kernel. You can then rub or wash the hulls off, and the treated kernels that you are left with will be big and porous and less tough and thus easier to grind up.
0: Mm-hmm.
1: This is hominy.
0: Oh.
1: By the way, the Nahuatl word for which was nextamali, which became the Spanish nixtamal. In the American South, hominy is what's ground up to make grits.
0: Mm-hmm.
1: And hominy is also the corn bits in pozole, if you've ever had a pozole stew
0: right.
1: or soup. Also, a specific large kernel species of corn is used to make the snack corn nuts from hominy.
0: Oh, my dad loves hominy. Oh. And as a kid, I would mention it sometimes in passing, and no one ever knew what it was.
1: My grandmother kept, like, giant cans of hominy, but it was sort of gooey almost in texture, it was a little bit, It's supposed to be gelatinous, that's kind of the point, but when it's canned, I don't know,
0: okay.
1: It was always really, like, bland and just oozy.
0: The face Lauren is making, it's not a good one.
1: It is not
0: a good one.
1: So I grew up with this strong dislike for hominy, but now I'm like, oh, it
0: hominy's
1: makes all
0: good.
1: The best foods.
0: Hominy's good stuff.
1: Okay.
0: Future episode.
1: Yeah.
0: Back to tamales.
1: Yeah. Because, you know, so this is pretty cool.
0: Mm-hmm.
1: But wait, there's more.
0: More?
1: It turns out that this process, in breaking down the tissue of the corn kernel a little bit, it makes nutrients like protein, calcium, and niacin, that's vitamin B3, more readily available for us to digest when we eat it. It's also it also converts some of corn's starches into dietary fiber. So masa is more nutritious than plain old corn.
0: Ooh.
1: And hominy, too. And this process is what gives masa its stickiness. The process messes with the structure of the starches in the corn, gelatinizing them, and releases some emulsifiers from the tissue and adds some of that calcium into the mix, meaning that when you grind the nixtamalized corn down into flour, the particles are more willing to link up with each other.
0: More willing to be best buds?
1: Yeah.
0: Cool.
1: It can also reduce or destroy some of the toxins that contaminate corn infested with certain types of fungus.
0: Oh, that is pretty cool.
1: Yeah.
0: Yeah.
1: And it changes the flavor a little bit. Nixtamalization creates compounds that can taste or smell like Concord grapes, violets, and spice.
0: Grapes, violets, and spice.
1: Aww. Masa harina is flour that's made like this and then flash dried to preserve it. It can be made from white or yellow corn, and it's great as a thickener in soups and stews. It's often available in grocery stores, and if you've got a Central American market in your town, they may carry masa preparada, which is prepared dough that's freshly made and ready to be put to use.
0: Ooh.
1: Mm-hmm. And this brings us more or less to the end of our tamale episode.
0: The end,
1: I know, but may I leave us with a little bit of folk wisdom?
0: Please do.
1: Okay. There's a saying in Mexico, para todo mal, un tamal, para todo bien, también, which translates to, when everything sucks, have a tamale. When everything's good, do the same thing. Tamales are great.
0: I can get behind that.
1: Right?
0: Yeah.
1: I've also seen this saying with mezcal instead of tamales.
0: Yeah.
1: So I guess, you know, whatever works for you. But I think both are fine pieces of advice.
0: Oh, absolutely. I didn't know this was a saying, but I feel like I've been following it not knowing. Bad day, have some chocolate.
1: Yeah.
0: Good day,
1: have some chocolate.
0: Yeah. Regular day, you know what?
1: Probably chocolate.
0: Yeah.
1: Chocolate.
0: Yeah. Hopefully, I mean, I can't wait to try tamale, but who knows? Maybe I will be enjoying many a tamale my day.
1: I hope so.
0: I hope so. And this brings us to
1: Listener Mail. It was kind of ghostly.
0: It was. And there was a lot of like, oh, hand gestures. Very interesting. This is a scientific experiment. We should be video recording this. What's going on? Are we being slowly possessed as we continue through food stuff?
1: Oh, no. Slowly possessed by our listeners. That actually sounds pretty good. Most of y'all are pretty okay.
0: Yeah. Pretty awesome. Pretty awesome. Here is something from Sam, who wrote in about our episode on salt. You mentioned an aphorism regarding the devil and salt. That quote traces back to Jean Bodin's On the Demon Mania of Witches, published in 1580. In chapter 5, he states, "The devil loveth no salt in his meat."
1: Huh.
0: Bodin's work was widely influential, cited in Scott's Discovery of Witchcraft and James' Demonology, as well as providing fodder for Matthew Hopkins and other witch hunters.
1: Huh.
0: Yeah. That's pretty cool.
1: Yeah. And I guess it makes sense as like a folklore kind of tradition, since salt helps preserve the meat, so the devil wouldn't want something good.
0: That's
1: like
0: true.
1: Salt hanging out.
0: Yeah.
1: Maybe.
0: And we are planning on our foodstuff fictional, what's a good name for it? Right now I have it as fantasy foods, but that's not what it is. But short stories with food in them, like fairy tales.
1: Right.
0: Anything like this. So preferably in the public domain. Please send us those things.
1: Yeah. If there are any other stories like that you know about that are about food that we could do dramatic retellings of.
0: We would love to. If you couldn't tell from our listener mail announcements, we're into drama. We like doing some readings.
1: Yes.
0: Some flourish. We add flourish to things.
1: as does our super producer Dylan.
0: Yes.
1: We're always pleasantly surprised when there's little.
0: Yeah.
1: Sprinklings of sound effects in here. Those are all him. Anyway, Shai wrote, and I really hope I just said your name right. We looked it up, or Annie looked it up, and she told me. When I heard you request more photos of pets with food names, I just had to send you a photo of our little Siamese cat, Chino, as in cappuccino. This is short for baby Chino, a beverage that I believe originated from my home country of Australia. Coffee is a very important part of socializing in Australia, so when parents would visit their favorite cafes, they wanted a way to include their children in the experience, and thus this beverage was born. As much as it is a skill to make a great cup of coffee, the same can be said for a good baby Chino. Here is a wonderful description from an article I came across. With each baby Chino, we use a separate jug of fresh cold milk solely for the one drink. The milk is prepared by a professional to be consistent on every visit with the right amount of silky texture, the right temperature, and then rested before production for the texture to settle into a head. The head is pushed from the jug into a piccolo glass to the top, then the top is dusted with chocolate, and cold milk is poured to puff the top up while also ensuring the drink is cool for the customer. Finished with another dollop of silken texture on the top to form a shiny white circle on the top. Goodness. When my wife first saw our curled-up little rescue kitten, the first thing she said was that it looked just like a baby Chino, all white with a light dusting of chocolate. It was such a perfect description that we couldn't think of anything else to name him.
0: And the picture is precious.
1: Oh, Chino.
0: And also, he sent a picture of the baby Chino, and it was also very cute. And I can't believe I've never seen anything like that around here. I don't think. Like a coffee for children.
1: Yeah, like a... Right, no, me neither.
0: Yeah, but I love it. That's great. Yes, and please, as always, we're still looking for your pictures of pets with food names.
1: Or just your regular pets.
0: Yeah, I mean, really, we're not going to turn down
1: We're not going to be like, oh, man, that's a crap dog.
0: No. No.
1: Dog with a non-food name.
0: Get out of here. We don't want you. No. It's probably been one of the best things that we've ever done. Suggested.
1: Yeah.
0: I mean, in my lifetime, outside of food stuff. Yeah. In general.
1: No, that's peak. That's peak. Peak Annie.
0: We're peaking right now. Thank you to both of them for writing. You too can write to us. Our email is foodstuff@howstuffworks.com.
1: We're also on social media. You can find us on Facebook and Twitter at foodstuffhsw. We're also on Instagram at foodstuff. We hope to hear from you. Thank you so much to our producer, Dylan Fagan, for being with us and doing this thing that we call podcasting.
0: Yes, and he's got a podcast of his own now. You should go check it out.
1: Goodness, yes. It's called The Question Booth. And they invited me onto the first episode. It's a show about answering the big questions. And mm-hmm. they do that through getting interview material from the general public. We've got a sound booth set up here in Palm City Market where our offices are located. Yep. And so Friday, Saturday, and Sunday, you can go and answer questions.
0: Yes.
1: If you happen to be in the Atlanta area.
0: Mm-hmm.
1: And they invited me on for their first episode to talk about why people are mean.
0: Yes, and it's, I don't want to spoil it, but definitely worth a listen. All of it's lovely, but Lauren's cameo is particularly interesting. In a good way.
1: Thank you.
0: Yes.
1: Thank you. I talk about my time moderating the How Stuff Works YouTube channels.
0: Mm-hmm.
1: Anyway.
0: Yeah.
1: Thank you. Go check that out. Thank you for listening to us. And we hope lots more good things are coming your way.

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1: I'm Angie Quiro. We here at In Deep are enjoying a summer break, so we are bringing you some of the best shows from our archive. In a happy coincidence, it is also Pride Month. So we have every reason in the world to bring you my conversation with writer, activist, and LGBTQ historian Cleve Jones. He visited us with the release of his book, When We Rise. The TV series based on the book was yet to be released. Enjoy. From Kepler's Books in Menlo Park, California, I'm Angie Quiro, and this is In Deep, one full hour on one intriguing topic. We're recording tonight's show on December 7th, 2016. My guest this hour, activist Cleve Jones, fully expected to be dead by now. First as a young gay teenager with a stash of pills at the ready, apparently doomed to a life of misery. Then years later as a fresh data point in the rise of AIDS in America. And then beaten and knifed in Sacramento, a stab that but for millimeters could have killed him. How and why he is still here and all the experiences that made his an indelible imprint on the fight for LGBTQ rights are gathered in his new book, When We Rise, My Life in the Movement. The victories and death of Harvey Milk, candlelight marches, the AIDS quilt, the rainbow flag, and the battle for marriage equality. Great time to have you here, and I'm glad you're here, Cleve.
2: It's great to see you again, Angie. Thank you.
1: To begin your life at the beginning of your life, you were born to educated parents, but they were not sophisticated, as many people weren't at the time, about the truth about being gay.
2: No, they were good liberals. They opposed the war. They supported Dr. King. But my father was a psychologist, and he was very much a Freudian psychologist. Mom, I think, really didn't have too many issues with it. She was a dancer, so she'd hung out with gay men most of her life. But it was really a big issue for my father. And, you know, it's important to remember that for a kid born in 1954, there was just no information out there at all. And if there was any reference to homosexuality ever in the newspaper, it was in a criminal context. And I was just so confused. And the kids at school were very abusive, and they kept using these same words over and over. And then finally, I looked it up in my father's library, and that's when I learned that I was mentally ill and a criminal. So it's pretty difficult information for a 13-year-old to absorb. Looking back at it, I forgive my parents for their mistakes. I don't think I can really fault them. I don't think they were prepared. But my father made a lot of efforts to mitigate the damage he'd done later on.
1: When you told him you were gay, it was pretty ugly.
2: It was very ugly, and one of the things I think young people, especially here in California, don't really understand is the brutality with which people responded. And it wasn't just bullies and fists and knives. It was electroconvulsive shock treatment and lobotomies and aversion therapy and things that are really quite barbaric now and have been, you know, disavowed by the psychiatric and psychological communities, but were commonplace then.
1: Mm-hmm. And there still is aversion therapy. There still is the idea that you can put a gay person into a kid camp and, you know, have them come out nice and heterosexual. And California's ahead of the curve again in saying, if you're an adult, you want to subject yourself to that, go for it. You can't do that to a child.
2: No, it's torture.
1: What I noticed in the book was that you, having gone from pretty much abused on the playground, teased child, unhappy, inclined to suicide, you thought that was the way you were going to have to go. And pretty rapidly after you got to San Francisco, you seemed to develop a backbone pretty quickly. In fact, in college, you were already forming a California Campus Coalition for Gay and Lesbian Rights. Did you discover that backbone in you? Did you feel like you grew one? What happened there?
2: I have no idea. I was afraid of a lot of things, and I just decided I would do them until I wasn't afraid of them anymore. And I was afraid of speaking in public. I was incredibly shy. If I had to give an oral book report in school, you would find me in the boys' room an hour before vomiting in fear and anxiety. And now I'm a ham, and I love talking to people. I did a lot of hitchhiking around the country and around the world and put myself alone in really strange places where I didn't know anyone. And I think traveling was part of that. But also meeting Harvey Milk, and to have this guy see something in me when no one else saw anything of value in me at all, he did. And he bribed me with an internship. Because he knew I have the attention span of a lima bean, and I don't do well in school, in classes. But he told me that I could work in his office at City Hall and earn credit. I had started as a film major, and I made a little Super 8 film. Remember Super 8 cameras, any of you? And he watched it, and he said, "You have absolutely no talent, and you need to change. You have to change your major." So I transferred from City College to State and enrolled in the Urban Studies program in their political science department. And he gave me an internship and took me with him to City Hall, and that was just the most, you know, wonderful experience I could have had, and also got me involved at the real, you know, grassroots level in organizing against the Briggs Initiative. That was Proposition 6 on the ballot in 1978, which would have made it illegal for the people we now call LGBT or LGBT allies to work in any capacity in any school district in the state. And we thought we were going to lose that, but we won it, largely through Harvey's leadership. And I got to be there.
1: What do you think he saw in you?
2: I don't know. I wish he had lived longer. It's something I've often thought about, that what it would have been like if I'd had more time with him. But he taught me how to speak. He taught me that I couldn't write speeches in advance, that I had to speak extemporaneously, and that I had to look at the audience and try to figure out what they needed me to say to them. I think part of it was that I was so heterophobic. When I hitchhiked out of Phoenix and got to the Bay Area, I would have, if you'd given me bricks and mortar, I would have built a wall around the Castro to keep you out. I'd been abused a little too much. And then to see Harvey, who was much older than me, a Jewish guy from New York City who just, you know, captured the heart of San Francisco, and to go out campaigning with him was really a remarkable experience, because he's just walking up to total strangers of all ages and races and backgrounds and saying, "Hi, I'm Harvey Milk," and then beginning a conversation, and somehow, no matter who he was talking to, he could find some kind of common ground and then build on that. And also, he wanted people to come out, and with all my other fears behind me in Phoenix, I was really ready to just say, "Yes, this is who I am. This is what I am. Take it or leave it. This is me." And I'm just so grateful. Still, I'm 62, and I, you know, meeting Harvey Milk was the single most important thing of my entire life.
1: Talking to Cleve Jones, his book is When We Rise, My Life in the Movement. I don't know how accurate the movie Milk was, Harvey Milk's biographical movie. In the introduction, when you meet him on the street, and I know that you don't remember the specifics of your first meeting, but he called you out on, you know, working tricks on Polk Street.
2: Yeah, he knew I. So when I, it's the movie's a little inaccurate because it refers to me going to Spain, and that happened in 1975. I was on the street in 1972, 1973 for a few months, but I was still selling weed, which is, you know, something he wanted me to stop doing. So Harvey really encouraged me to, you know, cut my hair and go to school and be serious. And then he kept putting me in situations that were extremely challenging, and accompanying him to the debates with John Briggs. And then I was so fortunate to have another mentor immediately after Harvey was killed, in Art Agnos, who would later be, he was in the state assembly then, and he had actually defeated Harvey Milk in the primary, but made a commitment to the community that he would pass a bill to prevent job discrimination. All the years we fought to get that through. So I really had two mentors who at one time were fierce competitors with each other.
1: So the idea of walking into a restaurant and having Sylvester talk to you and these other names that kind of rise out of that era, it sounds like everyone in the Castro knew everybody else. It was so close-knit.
2: Yeah, and it's lost, of course. This is all long gone. But I think that was what was so incredibly romantic and exciting about the experience. And it wasn't Castro Street when I got here. It was Polk Street. And then gradually we were moving over to Castro. But it was this cauldron of political activism and creativity. And one of the things that concerns me, especially for the younger people that are coming up now, is that the gayborhoods are going away. And it's not just in San Francisco. It's true in every major city in the country that these neighborhoods that grew up, that sprang up in sort of marginal areas, like the Castro was a rundown, shabby district, and the Irish and Scandinavian families that had settled there had all, you know, climbed up the economic ladder and now were leaving for bigger homes with bigger yards in places like San Mateo County and Marin County. And you know, it's not like this current situation with this amazing displacement that's going on. The population of San Francisco was declining during those years. But now all of the cost of housing, the influx of the new money that's coming in here, it's changing. So we lose that political power, we lose that cultural vitality, and also we lose the specialized services for the most vulnerable in the community, especially the young people, people living with HIV, transgender, and seniors. So it's going to be very interesting. It was already feeling a little challenging to me to contemplate the future, but now with the results of this election, I'm extremely disheartened and quite frightened for my own people and every single other person on this planet.
1: I've been talking to people who are political organizers, and since the election, they're seeing an influx of young organizers. They realize there is work to be done. Have you seen any of that?
2: I'm seeing some signs of it, and you know, I want to say I do a lot of work on LGBT issues, but my primary focus for the last 12 years has been to try to save what's left of the labor movement, and I work with Unite Here, which is the hospitality workers union. We represent housekeepers in the hotels, food service workers, some laundry service people, food courts at airports, casinos, so basically low-wage immigrant women. We have a lot of really dynamic, committed young people. But I think that this generation that grew up under Obama, that's their only memory. And so I think they have it in their heads, or had it in their heads, that there was just sort of this natural progression towards a more fair and just society. And now this has been upended. So I'm very fearful, and I hope that the young people are strong and smart and willing to fight. And I have to say to the few young people that are here, you know, I think you're going to be dealing with the effects of this election for your entire lives. And those of us here who are gray-haired, I do think will not live long enough to see the damage of this election undone. And that's how pessimistic I am right now. But so I'm focusing my efforts on trying to rebuild the unions, because I think that when the Democrats turned their backs on the unions, when we allowed unions to decline, we paved the way for what happened in this last election. I think I understand what happened here. And it isn't just about racism and xenophobia and misogyny. Those, all three of those certainly played a part in this election. It's also about a big chunk of white working class people who feel abandoned by government and believe that they are held in contempt by the liberal elites, if you will. So we're in trouble. We're in big trouble.
1: You've been through so much that's documented in the book. I mean, it was kind of one blow after another. It seems the Castro that you paint in the book, the San Francisco that you paint in the book, was this strange mix of an almost Eden-like quality of all the fun you had, you know, all the music that was coming out, all the joy of being able to have self-expression. And at the same time, there was discrimination. And then there was the assassination of Harvey Milk. And then there was the Jonestown Massacre. And then. And it just seems like an odd, you know, tug of war. This was great. This was horrible.
2: I wrote the book because I believe that the movement saved my life. I would have killed myself at 15 if I had not read in Life magazine that gay liberation had happened. And I learned that there were other people like me. There was a community for people like me. There was a movement for people like me. And there was a place called San Francisco where I belonged. The most devastating day of my life was finding Harvey Milk's body on the floor of City Hall. And all I could think was, it's over, it's over, it's all over. I mean, you can imagine a 23, 24-year-old kid. I'd never seen a dead body before, and this is this mentor who's become a father figure, and he's our leader, and you know, I'm sitting there while they're they're bundling up his body, and all I can think is it's over, it's all over, it's done, period. And then, you know, the sun went down and the people came to Castro Street and gathered tens and thousands and marched, and I knew it wasn't over. And so I think, you know, there's just been so many times in my life when I thought everything was over, that we were defeated, that we'd lost everything, and but we hadn't. And so, you know, when the election happened, a couple of people called me and said, your book is going to matter a lot more now. And I regret deeply that my book has turned out to be so timely. But I think people need to know that, yeah, we have a big struggle ahead of us, but none of us are allowed to give up. None of us are allowed to surrender or despair. You keep going.
1: You're on a book tour. You're telling a lot of the same stories, you know, facing that again and again. And how have you girded yourself to go over those events so many times?
2: Yeah. Well, it's exhausting at times, but I get strength from my community. I get strength from my friends. There are people in this audience right now. There's one I know rather well, but most everybody here I don't know at all, but you're part of my community. And I think there are people in this room that have my back and know that I have yours. And that is where I get my strength. It's where I get my joy. It's where I find love. And I've also lived long enough and been through enough campaigns to know that they're, you know, you don't always lose. But this has been a difficult week. And with the election results, I can't overstate how anxious I am for the future of our country and the planet.
1: You do have, though, I mentioned this to you in the green room, you have an impish sense of humor that saves you when you're in the middle of despair. You're describing a scene in the riots after the Harvey Milk verdict had come in, and where Dan White essentially got away with massacring two people. And you have this gleeful moment when you're trying to figure out how to break down the glass in the Bank of America building. I mean, you're like having fun throwing rocks at it.
2: Well, we used to call it the Bank of Apartheid because of their investments in racist South Africa. And there was a big one at the corner of Van Ness and Market. And the rioting had been going on in the Civic Center. And finally, it kind of swept us all out into Market Street. And there's these big plate glass windows. And I was with Bill Krause, who passed away a long time ago, but was an amazing activist. So Bill said, have you ever thrown a rock? And I said, no. And then he picked one up and he threw it at the bank window and it bounced off, which I thought was just hilarious. And so I picked it up and I threw it and it bounced off. And then this big woman came over and picked up a garbage can and threw it through the window. And we both, I mean, there's smoke and sirens and tear gas. And Bill and I just about dying of laughter on the sidewalk. It was just, it was crazy.
1: And then the cops came and you had to run for it.
2: Yeah, I had to get the heck out of there.
1: Which is very Keystone Cops, that
2: yeah.
1: moment.
2: Yeah, another large woman arrived on a motorcycle and got me out of there.
1: I'm talking to Cleve Jones. We're here at Kepler's. His memoir is When We Rise, My Life in the Movement. I'm Angie Cargill. We'll be right back.

0: You are listening to one of the best shows from the In Deep Archives, recorded in December 2016. It's In Deep. I'm Angie Caro. Cleve Jones is here with me as we discuss his memoir, When We Rise, My Life in the Movement. You were talking earlier about the division of the people who feel abandoned in the middle of the country from the coastal elites. Harvey understood that you had to do outreach for the campaigning he was doing. He didn't focus just on San Francisco. He actually was going out to the valley to campaign. And that really took an understanding that we seem to have lost to some extent.
1: Yeah, I'm very disturbed with the way people on the left are behaving currently. During the fight against the Briggs Initiative, we went to Fresno, we went to Stockton, we went to Red Bluff and Redding and Manteca. And it was scary sometimes, but it's the kind of thing you have to do. And I think that social media has played a part in this, in the creation of these silos where we all get the same news feed. We just reinforce each other's beliefs. We get kind of sneering. We have the anonymity, so we can be really, really cruel if we want to. But mostly, I think the people on the left, the progressives who say they care about peace and equality and justice and saving the planet, are just yakking at each other and are not doing a good job of speaking to the enormous numbers of working class people who want only a roof over their head, food in the fridge, and the ability to put their kids through school. And these are people who have not recovered from the recession, many of whom lost their homes in the housing collapse. They've seen their pensions melt away. They have not moved forward. And even with the many economic benefits that did occur under the Obama administration, especially in the last 2 years, you know, the lower half has not seen any sign of it. So when you take that reality and then the fact that the unions were, you know, have been systematically attacked since Reagan and diminished and, it was a recipe for disaster. But I think that people on the left need to do a much better job and find that vocabulary. And another example that frustrates me is not so much people out in Ohio and Wisconsin, but the young people that are on the Google buses that go through my neighborhood every morning and clog the streets and take our bus stop spaces and contribute enormously to the gentrification and displacement of entire communities in San Francisco. So there's a lot of anger in San Francisco on the left against this invasion of tech workers. And I have to admit, when I see the Google buses clogging my neighborhood, you know, part of me wants to pick up a rock and throw it through the window, you know, but I'm not going to do that because, first of all, I might hit the driver. And but also, those young people on the bus that are being transported back and forth from San Francisco to Silicon Valley are not my enemy. And while they would probably not likely use the term exploited workers to describe themselves, that's in fact what they are. And they're working for companies that are reaping enormous profits. And yet, when I talk to these younger people, I'm often just really astonished at how little they're paid, how enormous their debt load is, and what they're having to pay for housing. So I think for me and my generation of progressive activists, we need to find that vocabulary and the patience and the empathy to reach out to these people and let them know, yes, in a way, you are part of our problem, but we don't blame you, and let's work together to try to find the solutions.
0: In fact, we had the makers of the film company Town in here a couple of weeks ago, and one of the points they were very careful to make is that some of the people on those Google buses, as much of a problem as they are, when they get out of the Google bus, they don't go straight into their front door. They do make some effort to learn who's in the neighborhood, what the history of the neighborhood is, so there's something to build on there.
1: Yeah, they are not the enemy.
0: Mm-hmm.
1: But I worry about younger people, especially now after this election. Where are the young gay and lesbian and bisexual and transgender kids who are going to need to leave their communities? Where are they going to go? I don't know where they're going to go. I don't think they can come to San Francisco, though. It's just simply too expensive. So I think we're going to see a large number of young people feeling that they need to get out of where they're living. And I don't know where they go. We'll see.
0: You went everywhere. You were in Greece. You were in Spain. You went to France. How were you doing this when you had no cash at all?
1: I hitchhiked and I worked. I would pick up odd jobs. I sold Time Life books over the telephone. Most god-awful job you could imagine. And to pass the time, I would come up with different nom de phone. And so I would call, I'd be calling people in Milpitas. And he'd say, "Hello, Mrs. Smith. Hi, this is Willie Loman calling for Time Life Books in San Francisco." And apparently no one was reading Arthur Miller in Milpitas. But I would just always work. I was a bicycle messenger. I scooped ice cream at Double Rainbow. And then I managed by April of 1975, I'd managed to save $1,000, which was a heck of a lot of money for a street kid back in 1975. And I took that and I got a ride to the Golden Gate Bridge, and I had a little sign that said North. And I got to Vancouver, and then I made another little sign that said East. And I got to Montreal, and they had British Air had $100 round trip tickets to London from Montreal. So I went there, and then I bummed around until I ran out of money, and I was in Munich, and I got a job working washing dishes in a hotel. And
0: I like the way you depicted that, because you talked about being one of those low-paid immigrant workers downstairs washing dishes.
1: Yeah, it's part of why I love my work with the union so much, is I know how hard that is. And especially if you think about the housekeeping staff, and most of these are women from other countries. Their heritage varies from city to city. In some cities, our members are from Eritrea or Ethiopia or Somalia. Sometimes they're from the Philippines. Here, of course, many are from Mexico and Central America and China, but they work very hard, and I know what that kind of work is like. So when we win a victory, when we win a contract, those women go home with more money in their pockets. They are working in safer working conditions. They are treated with more respect, and they have the possibility of putting their kids through college. So it keeps me grounded, with victories. And this is another thing with on the left. There's so much quacking about our feelings. And yeah, I care about your feelings. I don't want you to be hurt. I don't want you to be sad. But I also need you to talk to me about what are the actual steps we can take to alleviate this suffering and make these changes happen. So I love working with the union, because when we win a real victory, you know what you want and you can count it. I like that a lot. And I also am inspired by these women, who many of whom have endured hardships that make my own story just seem, like a vacation. I've met women who've, carried their children across the desert to get here, and I have such respect for them.
0: Actually, someone in the audience has a question about your union work. What's your view on robots and automation for U.S. workers?
1: Oh, really good question.

0: one of the biggest issues for the next generation to deal with.
1: Well, that ties into another question from the audience, and that is trying to deal with the infighting that happens on the left. And there's kind of a parallel in the book because there was the constant pressure between the lesbian and the gay male community. And it's hard to all move forward together when you're fighting amongst each other.
0: Which drove me nuts because, I mean, I was so influenced by feminist writers long before I came to San Francisco. For me and for many gay men my generation, feminism was sort of the foundation on which we built our own notion of how we fit into the world, because feminists said that your gender did not determine your destiny, and that women and men were equal in their abilities, and that everyone should have these opportunities. And so I met Del Martin and Phyllis Lyon many years before I met Harvey Milk, and was profoundly influenced by them. But the infighting on the left is so stupid, and it's because people feel powerless. So, you know, if I know that I can't really yell at the people that are oppressing me, I'm going to yell at you just out of frustration. And through my whole life, I find it takes a few different forms. One is the people who say, "Oh, you can't do that. That won't work." You know, if I had a dollar for every time I'd heard somebody say, "You can't do that, that won't work," I would be a very wealthy man. And so when we call a march, people will line up to say, "Oh, marching doesn't help." You know, or people will say, well, writing letters to the editor doesn't help, or voting doesn't make a difference, or this doesn't work, or that doesn't work, or civil disobedience doesn't work. All these things work. You know, they all work. They all have an impact. You just have to do them well and repeatedly and over and be relentless. But I had one actual knife in my back from a neo-Nazi. The metaphorical knives in my back have all come from my own people.
1: If you're just tuning in, we're talking to Cleve Jones. His memoir is When We Rise, My Life in the Movement. Well, I'm going to jump ahead and talk about the quilt, because you're talking about people not being able to visualize or saying it can't be done. And you kind of got resistance when you talked about a quilt to commemorate the people who are dying of AIDS. And there was friends, supportive people normally were saying to you,
0: The story of the quilt is also connected to Harvey, because that spontaneous march that occurred on November 27th, 1978, after the murders, has been recreated every year. I mean, sometimes there's only a few people, and sometimes it's Thanksgiving or it's raining, but every year on November 27th, there's some kind of commemoration. In 1985, as we were getting ready for the march, the death toll in San Francisco hit 1,000. And I remember being at Castro and Market and knowing that of those first 1,000 who died, almost every one of them had lived and died within 4 blocks of where I was standing. And there's no evidence, you know, it's just the beautiful Victorians, and you smell coffee and food and hear music, and you have no idea you're at the epicenter of this horrendous tragedy. And I was just so enraged and so terrified and so frustrated. And so I had Harvey Milk's old bullhorn, and I had stacks of poster board, and I had everybody write the name of one person they knew who had died. And then we carried those placards along with our candles down to City Hall. We left our candles at City Hall, and I had some extension ladders hidden in the shrubbery outside the federal building. And we got a nun with a beard on a bicycle to distract the police over here. And then we climbed up and covered the gray stone facade of this building with this patchwork of names. And I looked at that and I thought, it looks like a quilt. And I thought of my grandma and my great-grandma back in Bee Ridge, Indiana. And it was such a warm and comforting and middle-class, traditional family values sort of symbol. And then I saw it. I just saw the National Mall in Washington covered with fabric from one end to the other. And it was such a vivid image in my mind, but I couldn't communicate it with anybody. And they told me it was the stupidest thing they'd ever heard of. And for a year and a half, I just kept talking about it, and people kept telling me it was dumb, dumb, dumb. And then I said, well, you know what I said. And it ended up being the world's largest community arts project. And thousands and thousands of people participated in creating it, and tens of thousands volunteered, and millions upon millions of people walked through the canvas walkways of the quilt at its various displays, and tens of millions more saw it in the media, and it changed the country. It helped. It was a big part of it. Some of our biggest detractors, though, were from ACT UP, from somebody I happen to respect greatly, Larry Kramer, kept saying, well, we should burn the quilt. And I finally, I said, I agreed, Larry, but

0: going to wrap you up in it first.
1: ACT UP really made their mark, and they really got people angry. And there was a lot of arguing over how to demand care in a world where the president wouldn't even say the word AIDS, where there already was discrimination because of one's sexuality, and now there's the fear of disease, you know, police showing up with gloves at demonstrations. ACT UP would do die-ins. Larry Kramer, the playwright who's still with us, was very, you know, strident and vehement and didn't care if anybody argued with him. You could see everyone respecting them. At the same time, you wondered, is that technique going to win any hearts and minds?
0: Well, I think it probably did, but there's a part of it that you left out that I think was as important as the displays of anger, and that was the approach to the science. And the way ACT UP and some of their spin-offs focused on the pharmaceutical industry and what were the reforms that we might be able to push through that would make a difference. And one of those reforms was called expanded access, so that when drugs were being explored and they were going into clinical trials, instead of having the typical situation where you were in a double-blind placebo study, those of us who were sick and were going to die were able to get the actual drugs and know that it wasn't a placebo. Now, that seems maybe like a kind of esoteric thing, but it was hugely important and saved thousands of lives, including my own, because by the end of by autumn of 1994, my immune system had been destroyed. I could barely walk. I was losing my vision. Really couldn't live on my own, and I got into one of those early trials under expanded access, so I knew I wasn't getting the sugar pill, I was getting the antivirals, and within 2 weeks I bounced back, and I have gotten stronger and healthier every month since then, and now I'm 62, and I'm still working, and I'm happy, and I'm in love, and I owe it to ACT UP and Larry Kramer and his big mouth and all of their smart activism. They weren't just putting on a show. They were learning their science. They were learning how the NIH worked and how they could, where they could affect the FDA, and where there were opportunities to work with the pharmaceutical industry, and where were the moments that we had to really fight the pharmaceutical industry. So they were very, very smart.
1: There has to be that moment. You met someone who coincidentally was mentioned in Randy Schultz's book and The Band Played On, and it was Bobby Campbell. He had been affected by shingles on his forehead. You'd already seen in the morbidity and mortality report that this disease was out there. There's a line between that when you see it emerge in other people and the day that you got shingles and you knew what all this would mean for you. What went through your head?
0: Well, I just assumed I was going to die. The first thing I thought about was how I was going to tell my parents and my grandmothers. I had the most wonderful grandmothers. I was the first grandson, so, you know, I got preferential treatment. And but both of my grandmothers really loved me deeply, and I think either one of them would have gladly given her own life to save mine. I really do. And I think that also is part of why I'm alive. It wasn't just the medication. It was because my family, with all of their issues, supported me. My community supported me. I wasn't kicked out of my church. I wasn't disowned. And so many people, when they got sick, didn't just lose their health, but they lost everything else. And it's very, very hard to keep going and find the strength to fight back. Or deal with chemo or any of that stuff if you have felt abandoned.
1: Mm-hmm. Talking to Cleve Jones, the book under discussion is When We Rise, My Life in the Movement. You're listening to In Deep. I'm Angie Correa. We'll be right back.

0: I'm Angie Coiro. You're listening to one of the In Deep team's favorite archive shows, recorded in 2016. Welcome back to Kepler's Books. I'm Angie Coiro. Cleve Jones is here with me. When We Rise, My Life in the Movement. You went up to what we locals know as the North Bay to create basically a little nest to die in. And what it reminded me of, when you were younger and you were exploring with hallucinogens, there was this moment when you just kind of united with the earth. You kind of laid down and felt the green grass and everything. And here, all these years later, you're horribly sick and you go back to nature again.
1: So when I was little, we lived in Michigan and Pennsylvania. So I grew up with big trees and actual seasons. And then my father dragged us to Phoenix, which was just, you know, horrible in every way. And I never learned to love the desert. I have some appreciation for the desert now if I'm driving through it in an air-conditioned vehicle. But I like forests and I like rivers and lakes and green. And so when I moved up to San Francisco, one of the first things I discovered was a wonderful place called the Russian River. And in the 70s, the Russian River was an insane place to go and party and have a really beautiful time. And I often would find myself just floating naked down the river and winding up wherever I washed ashore. Those were some of the happiest times of my life. And my dear friends, my brothers who did not survive, you know, that was what we did on weekends. Whenever there was a holiday or something, we'd go to the bridge and hitchhike and get up to Santa Rosa and turn left on River Road and go out. And so I had those great memories. And then when I got sick, I went up there a couple times and realized it was still very inexpensive to live up there. And when my family realized that I was probably dying, they all pitched in and gave me a little bit of money. And they were thinking, you know, maybe you want to take one last trip to Europe or buy a car or whatever. They just wanted me to not be worried about money because that's always been a source of anxiety in my life. And I used it to buy a little cabin up in a small village on the Russian River, very close to the ocean, thinking that that would be where I died. And I knew no one. But within 6 weeks, I'd found community, and we built this wonderful community of HIV-positive men. And also, there were a number of lesbian women who had been working in Oakland Hospital who were taking care of the babies that were being abandoned at Oakland Hospital. These were little babies with HIV, and one of those women became part of our group, and her little infant child, who is still alive. So I found community there, and there's just something so magnificent about those redwood trees and that coast. I just love it. And if Trump doesn't completely destroy everything, that's probably where I'll go and retire if I ever get to retire. But I don't know what I would do if I retired because I don't golf, so I don't know what I would do.
0: I just can't see that. Someone in the audience wants to go back briefly to the quilt and asks if it's still growing and where is it?
1: So I gave up control of the quilt a long time ago. I've had a rather negative experience with the people who control it now. It lives in Atlanta. It's mostly in a warehouse. And I'm frustrated because most people think of the quilt as a beautiful memorial. There's many aspects of it that I think people are familiar with, but it's also a good prevention education tool. And in this day and age, I think most young people understand what condoms are and how to use them. And I think most young people are, you know, not interested in having people wag their fingers in their faces. But that quilt, and you could take it to a middle school, you could take it to an elementary school, because it didn't involve putting a condom on a banana or whatever. And it was endorsed by the Pope and the President and the PTA. So we were able to get into all sorts of places where ACT UP, for example, could never go. I mean, I traveled with the quilt all over Utah and Mormon country. But if you show a child the quilt, that's a memory that stays. And so when they would go to the displays and they would see people bending over and touching these panels and weeping and comforting each other. I heard later on, you know, 20 years later, I would hear from young people who would come up to me and say, you know, you brought that quilt to my middle school. And I saw that when I was in seventh grade and I never forgot it. And then when I did become an adult and had began to be sexual, I had that memory in my head. So there is still one set of the population where AIDS is increasing. We've brought it down in every category except among young men of color, 16 to 25. We are still seeing unacceptably high rates. The African-American youth, Latino youth, are not getting access to the care they need, to the information they need. The amazing new advances with PrEP, pre-exposure prophylaxis. And if any of your listeners don't know what that is, there's a one pill a day regimen that can prevent 99.9% of all transmission of HIV. But that's not reaching the young people of color who most need it. So I think that the quilt could be more useful than it is, and I'm frustrated by it.
0: Mm-hmm. Is it displayed at all anymore?
1: Oh, yes. And, you know, it's modular. So there's sections that go out, especially this time of year, for World AIDS Day observations at churches and schools and synagogues and such, government offices. So, and it is still growing, though happily not at the rate it was growing during that horrible decade and a half before we found effective treatments.
0: What is the bump in the outreach to minority communities trying to get that the meds to them? Is it just the same thing that keeps all medical good care away from?
1: What we see, for example, if you look in Atlanta, what we see is significant numbers of young African American men showing up at the emergency room with pneumocystis pneumonia, and that means that their immune systems have already collapsed, which means that they've been ill for many years, and that is their first contact with the medical system. So this is a combination of deeply entrenched racist problems in our country and the economics of it. And unfortunately, the southern states that rejected the Affordable Care Act are the states where you have the highest infection rates. And Pence took over Indiana and shut down all their HIV education, the rest of it. And then, oh, surprise, surprise, there's an outbreak. And, you know, it's fairly predictable.
0: Yeah, the same thing happened when they cut into the Planned Parenthoods, because so mm-hmm. much care goes out through Planned Parenthood yeah. that has nothing to do with abortion, and the HIV rates went up.
1: Yeah.
0: So
1: yeah.
0: I'm going to bring something up out of sequence, out of chronology,
1: okay.
0: just because we've gotten
1: it's your
0: so
1: show.
0: Grim. And well, this is one of the funniest parts in the book to me, and I think we need a laugh.
1: Okay.
0: And this is when you were called upon to testify what happened with the riots and to name names. This, I couldn't stop laughing at this. Please tell the story.
1: Okay. May 21st, 1979, Dan White gets convicted of manslaughter and is sentenced to, I think he was sentenced to 7 years and served five, but it was an outrage. And so everybody, we all gathered on Castro Street and stormed City Hall, and there was this big, ugly, insane riot, and we burned all the police cars that we could find. And then there was a grand jury convened, and I was summoned before the grand jury, which is really quite frightening. And I think many of you probably know that a grand jury has the ability to hold you indefinitely without charges until you answer their questions. But what most people don't know is that you're not allowed to have counsel with you at the grand jury. You go in alone, and the proceedings are secret, and you're obliged to swear that you will never divulge what you were asked or what your response was. So I was pretty nervous, and I still smoked cigarettes back then, and my lawyer was Matt Coles, who's now with the ACLU, and we're trying to figure out what to do, because we knew that the police had stacks of photographs of all of the people who were breaking the windows and burning the cars, and they were all my friends, and they wanted to know, like, their names. And there was no way that I could do that and go home. there was just no way I could cooperate. So Matt said, well, you are allowed to leave the room to consult with counsel before every question. So I sat down and they said, state your name. And I had my big yellow pad of paper and pencil, number two, sharpened. And I said, could you repeat the question? And I wrote it down, what is my name? And then I said, I respectfully request permission to consult with counsel before responding. Went outside, had a cup of coffee and a cigarette with Matt, went back in, sat down and said, Cleve Jones. And they said, what is your address? And I said, could you repeat the question? What is my address? I respectfully request permission to consult with counsel before responding. I went outside, had another cup of coffee. By the end of the day, I was so caffeinated, I was trembling, but they had gotten not one bit of information out of me. And finally he said, this was the district attorney, He said, okay, enough games. Now you must describe in detail the manner in which you proceeded from Castro Street to City Hall on the night of May 21st. And I write this down. I respectfully request permission to consult with counsel. And I go back out and I came back in and I said, on foot. And then I was dismissed. And no one was indicted.
0: A lot of people asking about how the activism of these days transfers to today. Specific question, what do you think of the San Francisco Gay Men's Chorus changing its tour plans to go to the most homophobic towns that voted for Trump as well? Are they doing good work or will their voices fall on deaf ears?
1: No, they're doing wonderful work. I'm proud of them. I love them. They began on the steps of City Hall the night of the murders, and I have many friends there. They are great ambassadors, and they have beautiful voices and are very brave, so I'm proud of them.
0: In fact, there's kind of an echo there of the work that you initially did with Harvey Milk, because the idea was if you could reach out one-to-one and say, the proposed legislation is not hurting strangers. It's hurting your son. It's hurting your daughter. Everybody knows somebody who's gay, and to relate at that level.
1: Yeah, that was what was behind everything that Harvey did. He understood quite clearly that once people understand that they have gay neighbors, gay friends, gay family members, they're much less likely to hate us and vote against us. It was a pretty simple concept, and it's still true today. So it's odd among the Christian right how very obsessively focused they are on sexual behavior. And, you know, I'm a gay man and I'm in a relationship, but only a very tiny part of my life is spent having sex, regrettably. I wish it was more, but and most of the young people I know are having to work 60 or 70 hours a week just to survive, so I don't think they're having a lot of sex. But there is this weird obsessive thing on the Christian right about our sexual behavior. But meanwhile, we're living full lives. We have careers. We have communities. We are part of those communities. And I think that the Chorus and so many of our other organizations, you know, demonstrate that, mm-hmm. that we are full people living full lives. And
0: I think there's even more of a challenge for the Christian right in accepting the fact that now we've moved in away from binary gender. We've moved into sexual identity issues that have nothing to do with sex, nothing to do with how you have sex. It's deciding that I am not comfortable in the body of this gender. I am, in fact, of a different gender, and now I'm going to honor that. And it just seems a great deal of concern about what other people are doing with your lives that have nothing particularly to impact your life.
1: I don't understand it, and it just seems to me that people should leave people alone and just let them be, and unless they do something that's wrong, and I don't see anything wrong with what these folks are doing. I can understand people being confused about transgender people. I can understand why they would have trouble maybe at the beginning understand the difference between sexual orientation and gender identity, but honestly, it's really not that complicated to understand. And when we consider the number of transgender children who are committing suicide in this country today, it is a terrible tragedy, and people should look at that and think about it and look in their own hearts and really try to figure out why they think it's appropriate to add more hurt to that situation. It's just wrong.
0: We're in an age of denial of science, and that had a parallel during the AIDS epidemic as well. There was this group that suddenly decided that HIV didn't cause AIDS.
1: Yeah, they were largely financed by this guy who's got so many lawyers. I'm not going to say his name, but he was a multivitamin guy, and he convinced a number of important people that vitamins would cure people from AIDS. And the ACT UP chapter in San Francisco was actually taken over by these HIV denialists. And there was one of the women that was big in this was named Christine Maggiore, and she actually allowed her own daughter to die of AIDS because she refused to believe that it was caused by the virus or could be treated by the medications. It was psychotic. And there's still a few of those folks around, but the real tragedy there is that Nelson Mandela's successor as president of South Africa, Thabo Mbeki, saw this junk science on the internet and used it as an excuse to deny treatment to hundreds of thousands of South Africans, including many pregnant women whose babies could have been spared this. So the consequences of that particular example of anti-science thinking certainly cost tens of thousands, if not hundreds of thousands, of lives. I wonder, you know, are the anti-vaxxers now going to get a big boost with this Trump administration? Are they going to, I just read yesterday something about eliminating vaccination programs. I mean, this is just madness, really madness.
0: You know, I think that may not work. Nobody can make money out of lack of vaccination.
1: Well, I mean, except the B-list celebrities, maybe, who take it on as their and get book deals and get to go on radio shows. I don't know, but it's pretty stupid.
0: Your book resurrected some names that I hadn't heard in so long, and they were important to the movements. And for some reason, I'm thinking specifically of Brownie Mary.
1: Yeah.
0: Brownie Mary, who used to work hard to make pot legal and to get pot to people who needed it for therapy. Is there anyone else in the book that you want to make sure doesn't get erased from the record of history?
1: Hmm. There's a lot of them, and you should buy the book and read it very carefully. I'm glad I have stories about Sylvester in there. Sylvester had a big impact on me, not just his music, but his fierceness. He was just so cool and so sweet. And a lot of the drag queens who, you know, would put on the sequins and the glitter and by night and then go back to their boring bank job in the daytime, but were really important. They put themselves out there. They took risks. They defended the community at a time when others didn't. And I just had a book party in San Francisco that was hosted by Juanita Moore, who is probably the preeminent drag queen in San Francisco today. And believe me, you do not want to mess with her.
0: Last question. What will you be doing January 20th, Inauguration Day?
1: I will be doing my best to shut the country down. I think we need to build our own wall, a wall of resistance, and I think it needs to be nonviolent action. And there's a reason for this. I was one of those people who said, well, if he wins, the next day the stock market will crash. Well, guess what? It didn't crash. It went up. So what that means to me is that the people who really have their hands on the actual levers of power in this country, the bankers and the industrialists and the venture capitalists, are quite happy with this presidency and believe that they're going to make a lot of money. And the only way that I can think of to turn that around is to create enough civil disruption that those profits are threatened. And if any of you have a better idea, you know, please email me and let me know what it is. But I think we have to show them that they are not going to have business as usual under this presidency. So I advocate massive nonviolent civil disobedience starting on Inauguration Day and continuing for as long as we need to continue it. And people better get ready for a long struggle, because this is not something we're going to fix anytime soon. It's going to be a long, hard struggle, and we need to be smart and have solidarity and have each other's backs.
0: Cleve Jones, the book is When We Rise, My Life in the Movement. It's been a joy to have you here tonight.
1: Thanks so much, Angie. Thank you.
0: You've been listening to In Deep with Angie Cuero. This is part of our summer series of The Best of In Deep. My conversation with Cleve Jones was recorded in December 2016 at Kepler's Books. 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Our producer is Carol Lee Hazard. Engineer is Scott McDowell. Associate engineer is Brittany Lee Wagner. The In Deep dog is Bear. Special thanks this week to founding producer Gordon Whiting. The executive director of the Kepler's Literary Foundation is Gene Forstner. I'm Angie Cuero. Thanks for tuning in to In Deep.

0: numbers 3.
1: Bella will be here.
0: Bella's an A team, man.
2: Like C plus at best.
0: 323-410-0458 is the number. Oh my God. Chris had me print what Donald said for 7 minutes. People, you need to read it because it's even crazier to read.
1: You talked for 7 minutes about the damn reflecting pool in the Oval Office yesterday.
0: And did have that stupid graphic up.
1: Yeah. And it did say pool bigger than skyscraper.
0: Bigger than sky in the United States, mind you, because there are plenty of things that are taller than 2,000 feet. But
1: I'm surprised he didn't have any of his Trump Towers in there as comparisons.
0: I'm going to just read some of this. Good God. Today, I have a big day today because this is, as you've probably been watching, so from 1922 to present, it really never worked. This is how he starts. Mm-hmm. We don't know what it is at this point. It leaked, and it was bad, and it looked terrible. It was supposed to be beautiful. It was opened in 1922. You said that already, Brampy. And it always leaked. It's called the Great Reflecting Pool between Washington, the Washington Monument, and the Lincoln Monument Memorial, which he might just try to renovate that too, by the way. And right in between, it's almost 2,500 feet long. I could show you. It would be like the tallest building in the world laying on its side, and the building wouldn't reach it, and today it gets completed. It gets better. The pool gets completed at 4 o'clock, and the water will start to flow in, and it won't leak because it's done properly, and it's going to be beautiful. The fountains are all working now, 28 fountains, and as of this moment, just about this moment, a couple are going to be a few days longer, and we went on a real kick.
1: Wait a minute. Fountains in a reflecting pool? Won't that destroy the surface?
0: No,
1: like the flat surface?
0: He just kept going around.
1: I
0: skipped because he's crazy. Okay, but prior to that, he said it was just rotting and terrible, a terrible thing for the country. So we have many monuments and fountains all over Washington, and we're just about completed with all of them. And then he starts talking about fountains.
1: Okay, so there are no fountains in the reflecting pool now.
0: No.
1: Okay, good.
0: No.
1: Okay.
0: And then he starts talking about Union Station's fountain.
1: Okay. That's actually, you know what? Union Station's fountain has been broken for a long time. Apparently, he got it fixed again, and it looks great. So, wonderful.
0: We're really doing a job at Lafayette Park, which is really the entrance to the White House.
1: It's where people go to protest the White House.
0: Right, and that's going to be completed very shortly, and it'll be incredible as it was originally envisioned. Most of it we're doing as originally envisioned, and if you walk across the street to Lafayette Park, you'll see something that's incredible. We'll have it open before July 4th. So those are compared to, these are among the tallest buildings in the world, and then he shows that stupid graphic.
1: Nobody cares! The reflecting pool isn't a building!
0: He thinks that it's D energy. It's like, it's long and it's wide. Mm-hmm. Unlike him. He's neither long, but he's wide. Okay, and then, Doug Burgum, really absolutely amazing, and you can have something you're going to be very proud of, and it'll last for 50 to 100 years before you have to do anything with it. Very strong, powerful substance that we use, and we picked a color called American Flag Blue, which will not reflect anything.
1: Right.
0: We have a very bright blue surface on our pool, and it doesn't reflect anything.
1: A case in point, there is an amusement park in Virginia called King's Dominion, and when you enter, there's a long street called International Street, and there's a blue reflecting pool in the middle of International Street, and at the end of it is an Eiffel Tower.
0: Mm-hmm.
1: It's bright blue on the bottom of the pool on International Street. You cannot see the Eiffel Tower reflected in it because it's
0: blue.
1: A light blue,
0: right?
1: Not a dark color.
0: Yeah, it needs to be what it was. There was a reason. Okay, this is my favorite part. So that's where Martin Luther King made his great speech. 1 million people. I had the same amount of people. Actually, I had a little bit tighter. It was a little bit tighter. They said he had 1 million people and I had 25,000 people. And yet, if you look at the picture of comparison, the exact same location, the exact same pool, except now the pool is clean. I made a speech and I had more people. In other words, you put the picture side by side, which we have, and they said I had 25,000, he had 1 million, but I had more people. They were tighter. My people were tighter.
1: Oh my God.
0: Okay. Okay. According to Trump's own charts, whatever, he kept going. The parks are open. We changed the grass. Oh, this is great. You know, grass has a life. Also, like people, grass has a life. And that grass hasn't been changed in 70 to 80 years. Yes, I'm sure they've reseeded constantly.
1: They reseed every year.
0: At least when we do at our house.
1: Yeah, because in the wintertime, grass on the East Coast stops growing.
0: Yeah, it's hibernating, basically.
1: And you reseed in the springtime.
0: Yeah. And he goes, it died many times over. We have beautiful grass, beautiful parks, beautiful everything. We don't have people living on it. In a matter of 14 months, Washington is like a different place. People are coming here. You know, the restaurants are all... Wait, this is a present tense statement. You know, the restaurants are all going out of business, as you know, because you used the restaurants, and now the restaurants are hot. So if they're going out of business, how are they also hot? They're all reopening. It's become vibrant. It's a beautiful thing to watch. And I'm honored to have been able to do this for our capital.
1: Oh, God, you didn't do a thing.
0: Darn thing.
1: Yes.
0: Gosh,
1: sorry.
0: Darn thing. It's okay.
1: I mean, those two words have been said on the air before, so.
2: They can be. It's just a gray area.
1: I know, yeah.
0: They can be. Sean uses it on our show. I'm like, are we sure we can use that?
2: It's a gray area.
1: It is a gray area.
2: It's a gray area.
0: Yeah.
2: There are so many gray area words, and it makes me uncomfortable.
0: That's a phrase, but yeah, it's a gray area phrase.
2: Yeah.
1: But you knew what I was going to say.
0: Absolutely.
1: Okay.
0: We all did. That's why I said darn after it. So yeah, this person is not sane, I think is the best way to put that. And then I did read that he is thinking about remodeling the Lincoln Memorial.
1: Well, okay. What he's going to do is he's going to put a promenade
0: between the Lincoln Memorial and the Potomac River,
1: which, last time I was in D.C. was last year? I think it was last year. I grew up like 3 hours south of D.C. and had never been to the Lincoln Memorial. I had like 4 hours to kill before getting on my plane, so I'm like, I'm going to go to the Lincoln Memorial just to see it. And it doesn't need a promenade.
0: No, it doesn't.
1: There are crosswalks. There are plenty of walkways.
0: Yes.
1: People know how to get around there. It does not need a promenade.
0: It's a walking city.
1: Right, right. I would rather have more grass and more trees there than
0: more cement.
1: Right, exactly.
0: Same. I mean, the last time I was there when my friend Amanda and I went to visit Bob and Kimberly, mm-hmm. We stayed right by the Spy Museum, which if you go to D.C., go to the Spy Museum. It is so cool. So we were staying at the hotel right next to the Spy Museum. And so I got up in the morning and I was walking around the city.
1: Yep.
0: And then when Amanda got up, we walked around the city. We went to the reflecting pool. Mm-hmm. We went to the Capitol. It's a great walking city.
1: Yeah.
0: I mean, it is one of the best walking cities.
1: Absolutely.
0: On the planet, because
1: as long as it's not like 95% humidity.
0: Well, there's that. We were there in October.
1: It gets swampy there in the summertime.
0: It does. Yeah. It does. But I mean, we were there in October, and it rained when we went to see Bob. But after that, it was beautiful.
1: Yeah.
0: So I mean, it's such a great walking town.
1: Yeah.
0: I mean, especially if you're staying there.
1: Yeah.
0: It's amazing.
1: Especially that end of the mall is absolutely gorgeous.
0: It's beautiful. Yeah. It really is. You know, and so I mean, he's just. Speaking of crazy.
1: Okay.
0: He has officially canceled Freedom 250, the concert.
2: Oh, thank God.
0: But
1: so is Vanilla Ice still playing?
0: No.
1: No?
0: I don't think so. It will be a rally to end all rallies
1: with
0: featuring...
1: him speaking. Yeah.
0: The fat man himself. He said rally featuring a handful of musical acts and as well as a fine and highly dignified gentleman.
1: He's going to hate the small crowd he gets.
0: Oh, yeah. Oh, yeah. He said, on Wednesday, June 24th at 7 p.m. in magnificent Washington, D.C., now totally beautified and one of the safest cities anywhere in the world, and in celebration of our country's 250-year history, we will be bringing you live the greatest rally ever! Boom, boom, boom! It will be a very special event at every level. A rally to end all rallies. Let it be the last one.
1: All right.
0: How's about that, Donnie? God. Not since the legendary Luciano Pavarotti has there been such a... Okay.
1: That's a random thing. What?
0: The amazing Christopher Macchio, who will sing Nessun Dorma, Hallelujah, Ave Maria, God Bless America, and others.
1: Is he some kind of...
0: I guess he's an opera singer.
1: Is he American or is he Italian?
0: I don't know. Luciano Pavarotti, has there been such a...
1: Shouldn't we have, American acts at America's birthday party?
0: Well, Lee Greenwood will be playing. He will be playing.
1: Okay.
3: The rally will also be featuring the wonderful U.S. Army Band, Pershing's own, and Armed Forces Choir.
1: All right.
3: And the President's own States Marine Band.
1: Yeah.
3: And the Joint Armed Forces Chorus, and all of your favorite hits, plus a fine and highly dignified gentleman known as President Donald J. Trump.
1: Dignified?
3: He's not dignified.
1: Does it say dignified?
3: It does. That's his troth. He trothed this.
1: Jesus.
3: He trothed that. The White House will serve as a venue for several UFC matches because that definitely celebrates the United States.
1: Okay. Are you not entertained?
3: Not.
1: No, every time I pass Paramount on my way home, there's a UFC poster on the side of Paramount Studios that says, "Are you not entertained?"
3: I am not. I am not entertained, thank you.
1: That's my only brush with UFC that I ever get in my entire life.
3: Same. Yeah, I will never watch
1: Driving past Paramount.
3: Yeah, I will never watch one of those matches.
1: It's not my thing. It really isn't my thing. I was dating someone who was a writer for the WWE at one point. And so for 7 years, I was kind of immersed in that world.
2: WWE, I would argue, has a bit more, it's more of a show.
3: Absolutely.
2: It's more, obviously, hello, a writer for WWE. It's more, I would say there's more merit there than there is. UFC is just guys beating each other up.
1: Yeah.
2: And I understand
1: there are no storylines that go through.
2: It is a sport, but further proof, it's like, why are we just letting two people beat each other up?
1: It's as much a sport as boxing is.
2: It is a sport.
3: And I don't like boxing either. Yeah. So,
1: And wrestling is dangerous. People do get hurt.
3: Yeah, especially UFC,
2: UFC is very dangerous.
3: Yes,
2: but,
3: it is.
2: But then it's further, why would we, wouldn't it make more sense to have a WWE type thing? If we're doing anything at the White House, that's more of like a show, less likely someone's going to
3: die,
2: get really seriously injured.
3: Yeah. Or struck by lightning.
2: Like, I'm not trying to be a prude here. But time and place.
1: Right.
3: Yeah, well,
2: time and freaking place.
3: Absolutely. I agree 100%.
1: Although I can't imagine Brock Lesnar doing anything at the White House. Any of those WWE people?
2: I don't know. I was also immersed in that world for a while.
1: Okay.
2: I used to work on the Nikki and Brie show, the Bella Twins.
1: Yes.
2: And it was right when they were ramping up to rejoin and start performing again. And it's just, none of them. They're all really good people. It's like,
1: they really are good people.
2: Yeah.
1: I mean, like China and X-Pac came to my birthday party.
2: Yeah, they're all really nice people.
3: I met Attila from the original Glow Girls.
1: Yeah.
3: Attila, I met her.
1: Yeah.
3: Nicest person.
1: Absolutely.
3: Her character was not, but she was such a sweet, she's just
1: no, they are acting. They are playing characters.
3: Yeah, absolutely. Yes. All those girls, all those women, when I met them, they're like, hi guys,
2: so
3: it's
2: nice,
3: been a minute,
2: right?
3: You know?
1: Yeah. Yeah.
3: Nicest people.
1: They really
3: Because it is, it's acting and stunt work.
1: Yeah.
2: Yeah.
1: That's what it is.
3: And they're very good at it.
1: Uh-huh.
3: And it is dangerous.
1: And they're great at putting on a show.
3: They're fantastic. I'm all for it. It's fun. And on that note, now that we're happy again, it's 20 minutes after the hour. This
4: Milli Vanilli finally becomes heroic by promising not to sing.
1: Yeah.
4: That's what this, that's how upside, we're cheering Milli Vanilli for refusing to sing. That's where we're at now, folks. Good morning.
3: We are. Good morning. Good morning. Good morning. I'm going to see you again later today. It's just so much John for me today.
4: Oh, thank you.
3: So you wrote a lovely piece on Paxton versus Tallarico.
1: That's your Substack. Please subscribe to John's Substack.
3: Yes, please do.
4: Yes, I do. I'm carbon-based, which means I have a Substack, and I hope you guys will check it out.
3: But, I mean, I agree that a lot of people outside of Texas, obviously, don't realize what he did, especially with the pedophile and the deal that he got. Will you explain to those that may not know what happened there?
4: Well, it's delightful. It's nice to see that he and Trump have more in common than we realized.
3: True.
4: Yeah, of course. This guy, Adam Hoffman, I believe his name was.
3: Yes.
4: Hoffman, who spent 3 years raping his son's teenage boy friend.
1: God.
4: And Paxton's response was, okay, you're fine now. And eventually they put him in jail for, I believe it was 6 months, and I think he served 60 days, and then they cut it down to 30 days.
3: Mm-hmm.
4: So 3 years of raping a child gets you 30 days thanks to the intervention of Ken Paxton. If hypocrisy burned calories, this guy would vanish. I mean, they found the one politician in America who might be more corrupt than Trump.
3: Yeah.
4: And the two of them are there to make America safe for men who have sex with children, because that's what they both do.
3: Yeah, and the fact that the Texas Republicans and Donald himself All they have on Tallarico is Tallarico. He's a vegan, which he's not, and wouldn't matter. And he's a transgender person.
1: He's trans, yeah.
3: But is he a trans man or is he transitioning to be a woman? Which
1: I don't think it matters to them.
4: The great thing is in Texas, it probably doesn't matter. Yeah. Give me a reason to hate. Give me, you know what? Exactly. Don't tell me why my guy is good. Lie to me why the other guy is bad. And I'll vote for an evil guy because I am simple. And this is how tribalism is ruining white people. But I mean, yeah, they're calling him a vegan, which he's not. Because he doesn't have any crimes or affairs or indictments. He hasn't have any impeachments or no whistleblower complaints from his own staff, no humiliated wives, no preferential treatment for child rapists, no helping overthrow the government. So they've got to call him a... This is how... They have forgotten what a normal human being sounds like.
3: Yeah.
4: And that's why they have to spin Tallarico as some crazy radical. James Tallarico is the nicest guy in this country. I mean, James Tallarico, he's like you got the one guy who's Satan... And then you got the other guy who looks like he goes and builds houses at Habitat for Humanity every weekend and like apologizes to the folding chairs after he bumps into them. I mean, James Tallarico makes Jimmy Stewart look like James Woods. You know what I'm saying?
3: No, I mean,
4: he's the calmest person in the room. He's just so he was grown in a lab to reassure suburban moms during turbulence. I swear to God, this guy, he and I don't know. I think Jasmine Crockett could have beaten this guy. I think Tallarico could beat this guy. This is going to be the test. Do you want to have the most evil man Texas has produced or the altar boy, Christians? Let's see.
3: Yeah, I mean, I find it, do we know when their debate is happening, if they're even going to? Hey, Free Speech TV, it's Fun Drive.
1: And it's a double match day. If
3: this
1: you waited
3: huge.
1: Yesterday,
3: yeah.
1: Good on you, because today is the day to give.
3: Exactly. 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
3: Absolutely.
1: They got the money.
3: They got the cash that helps make your cash even more.
1: Exactly. 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
3: Absolutely. Christopher is right. 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All right. 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
4: Milli Vanilli finally becomes heroic by promising not to sing.
1: Yeah.
4: That's what this, that's how upside, we're cheering Milli Vanilli for refusing to sing. That's where we're at now, folks. Good morning.
3: We are. Good morning. I'm going to see you again later today. It's just so much John for me today.
4: Wow. Oh, thank you.
3: So you wrote a lovely piece on Paxton versus Tallarico.
1: At your Substack. 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
3: Yes, please do.
4: Yes, I do. I'm carbon-based, which means I have a Substack, and I hope you guys will check it out.
3: But, I mean, I agree. A lot of people outside of Texas, obviously, don't realize what he did, especially with the pedophile and the deal that he got. Will you explain to those that may not know what happened there?
4: Well, it's delightful. It's nice to see that he and Trump have more in common than we realized.
3: True.
4: Yeah, of course. This guy, Adam Hoffman, I believe his name was.
3: Yes.
4: Hoffman, who spent 3 years raping his son's teenage boy friend.
1: God.
4: And Paxton's response was, okay.
5: You get your game on, go play. Stephanie Miller.
6: You're a rock star.

0: It is 26 minutes after on the Stephanie Miller Show. I am Jody Hamilton sitting in. Ms. Miller will be back on Friday. I will be
1: Monday.
0: Sitting in. I'm sorry. Today is Friday. That's yep. My brain is
2: That's
0: on Friday.
2: Why you said that.
0: Exactly. Exactly why I said. She will be back on Monday, and I will be sitting in for Chris next week. So the ladies and Lonnie next
1: yep.
0: week.
1: It's summer vacation.
0: Exactly,
1: yeah.
0: Right?
1: I mean, a lot of our guests are on summer vacation too, so we're shuffling, playing Tetris with all of them.
0: Absolutely.
2: Everyone needs a break.
1: Yeah.
0: Of course. Yeah. Of course. The number to call is 323-410-0458.
1: Ooh, we have a full board.
0: We do. Look at that. Oh, somebody likes me. Okay. Kevin in Indiana. Hi.
3: Greetings and salutations, Jody, Chris.
0: Hi. Thank you.
3: Coachella Bella with a Z and no more funky GB.
2: Yeah.
3: I want everybody to know you've done a fantastic job this week.
0: Thank
3: as
0: you.
3: Always.
0: Thank you.
3: And, you know, when Grandpa goes, you know, off on his little tangents, you know, just remember that if his brains were dynamite, he couldn't blow a popcorn fart, you know? So... The thing is, this man is desperately, I think he's terminally ill.
0: Yeah.
3: But I believe that he has already received a terminal diagnosis, and I don't think it's dementia. I think he has end-stage HUA, head up ass.
1: Oh, okay. You know?
0: Well.
3: And he's been that way since the 1980s. I remember last week or about a week ago, Stephanie was wondering, why is he picking on the state of Vermont? I lived in Vermont from 1970 till 97 mm-hmm. when my mother died and I had to come back to Indiana to take care of the estate. When he was, I guess it was the time when Bob Newhart had his second show,
0: uh-huh.
3: you know, where he was the innkeeper in
0: uh-huh.
3: Vermont.
0: Oh, yeah.
3: No, he had the characters Larry, Daryl, and Daryl.
1: That's right.
0: Mm-hmm.
3: Donnie Trump must have been flush with money because he tried to go into Vermont and buy up all their golf courses, you know.
0: Uh-huh.
3: And basically all Vermonters, you know, stood up and said, you know, go pound gravel,
1: right.
3: you know. And he got really pissed off. You know, I guess this was the 1980s. And he never forgets an insult or a jibe
0: true.
3: Or anything like that.
0: Very
3: he
0: true.
3: Has absolutely no sense of humor. And he has absolutely no humanity. So don't be do not despair. Don't get happy about the midterms, but do not despair about losing any part of your humanity by buying into his BS. So,
0: okay. All right. Thank
3: love you all.
0: Thank you, Kevin.
3: Love
0: have
3: you
0: a wonderful day.
3: Care.
0: You too,
1: you
0: man.
1: Too.
0: Bye.
3: You too.
0: No, he's right. I mean, Donald is that person. He's the worst. Okay, one more. No, we don't have time.
1: No, we have 30 seconds.
0: So yes, he is correct on that, and Donald is crazy, and we don't like him, and go arteries.
1: Right.
0: I'm
1: yeah.
0: sorry, my arteries
1: oh,
0: are fine. it's 29 minutes after on the Stephanie Miller Show. Glenn Kirshner, next.

0: See, gay people are kind of like cannabis plants or foreskins. If an almighty God really hated them, he'd stop creating so many. There are less than 10 references to homosexuality in the Bible, and most of them have been twisted to serve a prejudice that's directly at odds with the teachings of Jesus. And yet, Christianity has allowed the homophobes to set terms that Jesus himself clearly rejected. If anyone's trying to use the Bible to justify any meanness to LGBTQ people, they've always got to go around Jesus. Being gay is natural. Hating gay is a lifestyle choice. And unlike being gay, homophobia is highly curable.
1: Well, I tell you, I am rarely, if ever, more impressed by the actual product than what was shown in the ads, but that is 100% the case with my new Muddy Mat. 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

0: I think it's pretty safe to say that this is probably the most corrupt Treasury Department in our nation's history. And while you dance around questions to protect Trump, Americans are suffering in Trump's spiraling economy.
1: That was Sanchez, correct?
2: Yeah.
1: Representative Sanchez with
2: Linda
1: Scott,
2: Sanchez.
1: Sorry. Yeah. Linda Sanchez with Scott Bessent, who is condescending, to say the least.
2: Yeah, he didn't look good yesterday in his hearings.
1: No.
2: Yeah, the Democrats rolled right over him.
1: As they should. As they should. And look at who we have here.
3: Thank God. Former U.S. Attorney Glenn Kirshner is here.
4: Get me Glenn Kirshner. Glenn
3: Kirshner. Former 30-year federal prosecutor Glenn Kirshner.
5: I can listen to him talk all day.
3: Who has answered the call for his country once again.
5: We got that Glenn Kirshner now and I feel okay.
1: Hi, how about that corruption?
6: Yeah, good morning, Jody. We are awash in corruption, aren't we?
1: We are. It's just, it's hard to fathom that we are in this state. I mean, you did tweet about Nixon and the people that went to prison on his behalf, basically. Yeah. This, that got nothing on what's going on now.
6: Yeah. Yeah, that's why, you know, people are, you know, obsessing over 8647, the Seashell case, the Comey prosecution. I'm like, you know what? Forget about those two numbers. Let's focus on 4830. Because, you know, when Richard Nixon's goons were committing crimes together with and for the benefit of Nixon, they thought they were untouchable.
1: Of course.
6: And then 48 of them were criminally convicted and 30 went to prison, right? Once Nixon fell from power. Trust me, the same thing is coming for Trump's goons, but the numbers will be much bigger.
1: Let's hope. I mean, because I know that several Democrats are ready to go, and I'm sure the few career attorneys at the DOJ are ready to go when told. But it's you know, after Ford pardoned Nixon, this, I think, opened the door for this kind of corruption to come again and even be. This is worse than Nixon. As bad as Nixon was, this is way worse.
6: Nixon was like a conspiracy to steal a candy bar from a corner store as compared to what Trump and his corrupt administration is doing to the American people. And you know what, Jody? We blew it when we didn't hold Richard Nixon accountable.
1: I agree.
6: And we blew it in 2021 when we didn't hold Trump and company accountable for their crimes. I really do believe if we blow accountability again, come January 2029, we lose our republic.
1: I agree.
6: We don't get to keep it.
1: I agree. And it's on us and the people that we elect. I agree completely. So Ohio State is going to pay $100 million to settle some sexual abuse suits, finally, which is nice. Jim Jordan, obviously, has denied any knowledge of what Strauss did to these athletes, but an OSU athletic director testified under oath that Jordan probably knew about this. So they're going to finally, some of these victims are going to finally get some restitution, and I'm glad about that. Unlike the slush fund that I'm not glad about.
6: Yeah. And I think it proves the point that it's never too late for accountability.
1: Mm-hmm.
6: Now, how about we hold the Epstein class accountable for what they did to all those women? You know, it's never too late for accountability. And as long as we keep fighting for it, you know, sometimes it does come, not always,
1: right.
6: But, you know, I hope we will keep the focus on the Epstein crimes.

0: what Todd Blanche represents. I wouldn't believe him if he said, "Oh, it's permanently off the table." I
1: Right.
0: wouldn't believe that. But the good news is we'll be down in court this coming Friday, the 12th of June, because a federal judge has already put a stop to it temporarily. And we're going to see what she says on Friday. And I have a feeling she will convert it into a preliminary injunction. She will say, "Listen, Todd, I don't care what you say. You're not moving forward with this, at least as while litigation is pending, and litigation may be pending for many, many months." So you know what? The system is going to put a stop to what is not a slush fund, what is not a weaponization fund. It's Donald Trump's cop beaters
1: There
0: fund.
1: you go.
0: That's what it is.
1: Exactly. And with regard to Epstein, there's some transcripts were released with Pam Bondi's testimony. She basically said that Ghislaine Maxwell should die in prison because she's a monster. I won't disagree with her on that, but she keeps throwing Todd Blanche under the bus when it comes to what happened with regard to the Epstein files. And I'm sorry, but she was the head honcho. Isn't it? Doesn't the buck stop with her?
0: Yeah, Todd Blanche begs to differ about Ghislaine Maxwell deserving to be in prison because he already had her moved from a legitimate federal prison to a little camp sleepaway. And he is the one who accepted all of her lies at face value without pushing back, using the evidence that the jury relied on to convict her of those felony sex abuse and conspiracy charges. So listen, is it any surprise, Jody, that the rats are beginning to eat one another? Bondi throwing Blanche under the bus after Trump threw Bondi under the bus. I mean, it's all the wheels are going to continue to come off. And I don't want to jump the narrative, but I hope we're going to get to the Kennedy Center because
1: Yeah.
0: that is the real point of light.
1: That's next week. They got to get it
0: Yeah.
1: done. I'm so happy about that. They got to take everything off of letterhead, the website, everything. And I'm thinking of getting on a plane and helping them take them down.
0: I am at least going to be there cheering. If they would give me a big old extension ladder, I'll climb up and tear one of those dang letters off myself for free. But yeah, I intend to be there to watch those letters come down. And the reporting I think today is that the name is already being taken off, like the letterhead. It's already being taken. He put his name on the buses, the Kennedy Center transport buses. So yeah, this is happening. And how many times around the world have we seen dictators fall, and what happens? Their statues start to come down. Their dirty, filthy names are ripped off buildings. That is the stage that we are entering.
1: Let's hope it continues because he did threaten the other day to keep the stupid UFC thing on the White House lawn and compared it to the Eiffel Tower. Of all things. So, I mean, I think he was, like Chris said the other day, he goes, he's trolling. But you never know with him because he's nuts. And he keeps doing, he stole money from the Parks Department to pay for the beautification stuff of his stuff. Now, the arch, the thing that's going on with the stupid arch, now, to me, that's illegal because they're basing it on a 101-year-old thing that has nothing to do with this arch. So what do you because I mean the height of it's too tall and it's going to block the views.
2: Well, it's running afoul of Reagan Airport because
1: That too.
2: it could be too tall to be near anywhere near Reagan Airport.
1: So I mean, what are your thoughts on this? Is that going to stop, hopefully?
0: I think litigation will at least pause it with a temporary restraining order and then hopefully a preliminary injunction. Just put a pause on it while they litigate the issues of the legality of it, because it looks like there are all kinds of ways it's potentially running afoul of the law. So let's get it into court. I think there have already been some suits filed. Let's get it into court. Let's litigate it. Because the good news, Jody, is really the federal bench, the federal judges nationwide from coast to coast, including most Trump-appointed judges, are putting a stop to his lawlessness and unconstitutionality. So we need that to continue. And, once it goes up to the Supreme Court, obviously all bets are off. But I think with every horrific opinion the Supreme Court hands down, like literally just giving a thumbs up to what an Alabama court of appeals or a federal court of appeals said was intentionally racially discriminatory redistricting. Can you imagine the Supreme Court took that finding and gave it a thumbs up and says, good to go? But for the corrupt majority on the Supreme Court, federal courts are holding strong. And I think they're going to continue to hold strong. So I do think we're going to come out the other end of this, you know,

0: Trump-induced darkness. It's just there's still going to be a lot of fight that we have to go through before the rule of law comes back into the light of day.
1: Well, at least the ballroom, as Bob Sessa calls it, just ballroom, is not going to get any funding from the Senate, at least at this point. So that's somewhat good news.
0: It is somewhat good news. And can I ask how it is that they can have an open air, you know, the cage fight on the White House lawn with Trump in attendance, but somehow for safety reasons, they need a ballroom?
1: I know that just proves they don't need
0: it. Those two things seem to be, you know, a little incongruous, if I can use a big word.
1: I agree with you completely. As soon as that started to go up, where everybody was like, but ballroom, I thought you needed ballroom. Why not do ballroom? I'm glad that part of me kind of just wants it to never start being actually built. Just leave it as the meth addict's house for now, so that it's easier to rebuild properly the East Wing back and reinforce the bunker that is already there and do what you need to do to upgrade that, because that needs to be done regardless. But I just, it does. If you look at the before and after pictures of the White House before he moved in again, and now it does. It looks like a meth head moved in.
0: Yeah. You know, it's like you would expect a whole bunch of burned out cars and, you know, old washing machines and toilets that have been ripped out of the trailer to be kind of strewn, empty beer cans. Mm-hmm. And that is what Donald Trump. Listen, everything he touches either dies or turns to absolute trash with gold spray paint over it. And that is what we expect from this guy. But I'll tell you, it looks like he is really beginning to lose it mentally. He seems to be decompensating. When he sat there bragging about how long the reflecting pool is, how long it is, I wanted to say, sport, you didn't build the reflecting pool. You only painted it. What are you doing? And then he said you'd have to put two or three Empire State Buildings in it to fill it up. No, the reflected, those buildings, all three of them, are wider than the reflect. I know, you know, length and width are probably very complex, you know, things for you to grasp. But I mean, the dude is losing it.
1: Yeah,
0: he's absolutely losing it. I have a feeling that that snake in the grass, J.V. Vance, Junior Varsity Vance, is probably feeling himself right now, saying, you know what, that 25th Amendment doesn't look so bad right about now, because I'd kind of like to take over as soon as I can. Watch the rats continue to feed on one another.
1: You know what? As much as I hate Vance, I would rather have him at the moment, because he doesn't have the same pull that Donald does to the public.
2: He doesn't have the same charisma.
1: No, he just doesn't have that thing that Donald seems to have over people. And so, he wouldn't be able to do what he's doing with the Republicans at all.
0: I think the MAGA block breaks apart under J.V. Vance. Yeah. I really do.
1: Absolutely. I agree completely with that. Oh, my God. The painting of the bronze horse statues to
2: gold,
1: almost 24 karat gold. You know, we were joking yesterday on Bob's show that a bunch of, you know, drug addicts are going to start peeling the paint off, you know, because it's not that difficult to peel gold leaf off of anything. It's really easy to do. And these are bronze statues. What are you doing? I mean,
0: he's trashing it up.
1: Yeah.
0: He's trashing it up. That's what he does. Well, I mean, look at Mar-a-Lago. Come on. This is his trademark is trash.
1: Mm-hmm.
0: That's his trademark.
1: Yeah. I don't know about you, but I'm praying for a nice thunder and lightning storm the day of the UFC fight. I hope nobody gets hurt, but at least it gets canceled. Because it is that time of year coming up, right? It's going to start.
0: Yeah, well, and did they cancel the 250th concert all the acts bailed on?
1: Yeah.
0: I think some of the fighters are bailing from the UFC thing as well. So, listen, Donald Trump is losing power by the day. He's getting weaker, not stronger. He's getting more desperate, not more confident. He's, you know, sleeping through all of his you know.
1: No, he's just blinking. He's just blinking.
0: He's blinking. A prolonged blink. It reminds me of Monty Python. No, no. The parrot's not dead. He's resting after a prolonged squawk. No, he's not. He's not blinking. He's flipping sleeping.
1: Yes, he is.
2: We can all see it.
1: Oh, the photograph that they have, it's just like he's, you know, doing one of these, and it's like,
2: and it's like, you know, they think we don't see the Emperor's new clothes, you know?
1: Right. Yeah.
0: It's called REM blinking.
2: Yeah.
0: He's in the REM blinking phase.
2: Yeah, his eyes are darting back and forth underneath the lids.
1: He's dreaming at this point. Yeah. Exactly. Absolutely. Well, thank you, Glenn, and I will bother you next Thursday to confirm for next Friday for the lady who will be back next week.
2: That's right.
1: Thank you so much. Have a wonderful weekend.
2: Have a great weekend.
0: Thanks,
2: Glenn.
0: Jody. See you guys.
1: Bye. It is 48 minutes after the hour. How are you today?
3: Well, you know, here, as Chris pointed out earlier, we're sort of upright and one foot after another. But, you know, it's just as like, what can I say? Good as could be, Jody. You know,
1: right,
3: you know what I mean? It's like, you know what Joan Baez told her fan base the other day is that she spends 80% of her time thinking about good things, and she reserves only 20% for the doom and gloom.
2: Oh, good.
3: And I think that's a pretty damn good formula, wouldn't you say, Joan?
4: I think
3: you
4: know, so. Like, I think so. That's a, if I could live like that, I would.
2: Yeah.
3: Yeah, me too. I have a little reversal to do here.
1: Yes, exactly. Exactly. Totally the same. So you you posted earlier today, at least 5 children have been killed since just Monday in Russian missile and drone attacks on civilian targets throughout Ukraine. You are right. Congress must pass the supplemental Ukraine aid package with all due haste. I cannot speak today. Ukraine can defeat and repel the Russians, but they need full support from Europe and the U.S. I agree with you, and I believe the House just passed a bill, and it's going to the Senate. So,
3: So the House, first of all, they had to get past Mike Johnson,
1: yes,
3: who refused to even allow a vote on the
1: matter. It was a discharge petition, right? Yeah.
3: The discharge petition said, you know, not today, Mike. You're not gonna block this. And they got past that, and it'll go through the process in the House and then to the Senate, and then it unfortunately has to go to the president for signing. I'm feeling that if the Congress goes along with this, that the president will actually go ahead and sign it. That's my, I guess it's my hope. I don't know what to call it, but I'm optimistic.
1: Yeah, I know that if he doesn't sign it, and they'd have to, each house would have to have 2/3 vote to override a veto, which
3: exactly
1: usually doesn't happen. Wouldn't happen. Right. We just don't have the votes for it.
3: Exactly.
1: Yeah, Ukraine, I mean, God bless them. They're doing amazing without our help. I mean, they need...
3: It is amazing, but, you know, it's like they reached... First of all, they reached a stalemate. And second of all, they're now attacking deep into Russia itself. And third of all, their technology has become world class.
1: Yeah.
3: And this is why they've been helping in the Middle East. Every country wants what Ukraine knows how to do now with
1: drones.
3: This new warfare, including drones and missiles and all that stuff. So, they're state of the art, but they need our help. There's no question.
1: Yeah, because it's ballistic missiles. They don't have the capability of kind of stopping them like they should at the moment. Is that correct?
3: That is correct. They have these what's called supersonic or hypersonic ballistic missiles, which are extremely fast. They fly low. They avoid radar, and they fly too fast to be easily disabled or shot down by the typical anti-missile technology that people have. So they're really a danger. And they need more anti-missile batteries from the United States, and we got to get those going to them, as soon as possible. They really do need them.
1: And you're not going back out there anytime soon, are you, or are you?
3: Yeah, 2 weeks.
1: You be careful.
3: We're going back.
1: Be careful, please.
3: Yeah, we're going to a meeting on Ukraine recovery in Poland, and then we're going for a week into Ukraine, and you know, we've been planning this for a long time, and we're going. And, I think we'll be okay. We go to places that have shelters. We know how and when to deal with the situation, more or less. And this is what we're doing.
1: Okay. Well, you be careful. You better promise us you're going to be careful, young man.
3: Of course. Of course. And thanks for the young man shout-out.
1: Anytime.
3: By the way, I greatly appreciate it. Chris, would you remind her to say that again later?
2: I certainly will.
1: I have no problems doing that, young man. So Marco Rubio says that the State Department is going to reengage with International Vaccine Alliance.
3: Yeah.
1: In spite of that guy, Bobby Jr. He's saying that he's going to listen to Kennedy's points of view, but that basically he's taking the reins back to help people across the planet.

0: Stephanie Miller. Stephanie Miller.
1: It is 54 minutes after the hour. Farmer in Virginia, hi.
2: Happy Friday, y'all.
3: Happy Friday.
1: Happy Friday.
2: Jody, amazing job this week.
1: Thank you very much. That's very sweet.
2: I'm sending you a big bag of clear marbles for the stairs.
1: Thank you.
2: Hey, happy Pride Month, y'all.
3: Happy Pride.
1: Yeah, happy Pride. Yeah, absolutely.
3: Yeah, we got WeHo Pride especially this weekend.
1: Yeah, WeHo Pride is this weekend.
3: It's this
1: on
3: weekend
1: Sunday
3: in Los Angeles. Yeah. And then next weekend is Hollywood Pride.
1: Yes.
3: Yeah.
1: Yeah.
2: Okay. Well, you have a great vacation, Chris. You earned it.
3: Thank
1: yes,
3: you.
1: Did.
3: I appreciate that.
1: Absolutely. All right. Thank you, Farmer. Sorry. Call back. Andy Ogles still won't say whether or not homosexuals, speaking of Pride, belong in America.
3: That's right.
1: He said his mind is blown over a staffer he claims fired off the sentiment, but he didn't fire the person.
3: No.
1: He hasn't named said person.
3: Nope.
1: And he said the whole thing before about Muslims. They shouldn't be in this country either. So I think it's him.
3: Yeah.
1: I think it's him.
3: I think so.
1: Yeah. He's a scumbag. He is well known to be a scumbag. Karen in Chicago, hi.
4: Hi, good morning.
1: Good morning.
4: He might be surprised to know that the Republican Party is just teeming with homosexuals. I don't know if he knows.
3: Yeah,
4: that.
3: If you go to
4: anyway,
3: an RNC, I you open up Grindr. Bing, bing,
1: oh, yeah.
3: Bing, bing, bing,
1: any, right. Any conventions.
5: Yeah. The sun came up.
1: Yeah, exactly.
4: Exactly.
1: Exactly.
4: Exactly. And we love the gays. And Lindsay, come on over, baby. We'll accept you.
3: Yeah.
4: We'll
1: yeah.
4: Accept
3: you. Give you a big hug.
4: You are.
1: Yeah.
5: I rack balls yeah. until the sun came up.
4: So I just want to say, first of all, you guys, great job this week.
1: Thank
4: Chris,
1: you.
4: Have a wonderful vacation.
3: You.
4: You deserve it. And I just, yeah, I mean, everything, you know, I love when Glenn Kirshner is on because he really does kind of spell out what the assignment is.
3: Yeah.
4: And we just, if people out there have not been talking to their friends and family who just don't really engage in politics, get out there. We have their attention. High gas prices, the cost of everything, you know, skyrocketing.
1: Mm-hmm.
4: We have people's attention, so let's take advantage of that. Democrats need to be out there telling the story, drawing the lines, and we need to get as much turnout in the midterm so that
1: yeah.
4: we can take this back. Whether you like it or not, there's two parties, and the Democratic Party is going to get you closest to your destination.
1: True.
4: Period.
1: Absolutely. No,
4: anyway,
1: right.
4: Love you guys.
1: Love I'll talk to you later, Karen.
4: And I'll see you later.
1: Okay. Yay.
4: See you later.
1: Bye.
4: Okay. Bye.
1: Yeah, she and Anita are my Friday regulars.
3: Oh, yeah.
1: From True Blue Politics. If you're not listening to that, please do.
3: And where can we listen to the Politics Bar? You might as well get a plug in.
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3: Online?
1: The Detour, online, Progressive Voices, MSW Media. We're everywhere.
3: All right.
1: We're just slutty whores is what we are.
3: But at PVN, we're also on PVN.
1: Yes,
3: so,
1: you are.
3: So that's probably the best place to listen.
1: It's a wonderful place to listen.
3: Yes.
1: I like it there.
3: Yes.
1: It's very welcoming and warming to
3: that's
1: you.
3: Right.
1: So,
3: and how do we get there? We go to YouTube and search for Political Voices Network?
1: I believe so.
3: Okay.
1: I believe you are correct. You are so wise.
3: Yeah.
1: And you're very good at that.
3: Oh, you got to promote.
1: Yeah.
3: You know?
1: Yeah, you do, man.
3: Uh-huh.
1: It's super important. So, yeah, we... okay. One more thing I didn't talk to Glenn about. Ballroom donors have gotten over $50 billion in federal contracts.
3: Mm-hmm.
1: Corruption, corruption, corruption. It is 58 minutes after the hour. We have Frangela in hour number 3 coming up because John couldn't make it because he was here yesterday.
3: That's right.
1: So we will talk at you in a little bit on the Stephanie Miller Show.
6: You know how in Star Wars you saw people use the Jedi mind trick, right? And they said they could use it on weak minds. Now, I don't like to think of us as having weak minds, and I don't think we do. But what if people, like, do they think they have that ability and they don't? Because they say
7: you
6: these
7: have
6: things
7: $3,100 in your account.
8: Hi, I'm
7: I'm Frances Callier.
6: And I'm Angela V. Shelton.
7: And welcome to Zero Sane Days.
6: So I'm curious, Frances, what's going on with the economy? I've been having financial issues.
7: Well, you know what? Let's check in with Stephen Moore, the economist.
0: We are winning because of Trumponomics, no question about it. I would just add 2 points to what Arthur Lapper just said and that you just said. The investment numbers, I just love those, Larry. I mean, we've never seen such an investment boom in this country, maybe ever, going on. And the second one is, as you know, at Unleashed Prosperity, we're monitoring each month the Census Bureau numbers on what's happened to family income. I'm going to give you the scoop on this. So we just did the April numbers. Since Trump came into office in his second term, above inflation, the average family has $3,100 more of income. So even this affordability crisis is kind of overrated. People have more disposable income today than ever.
7: Angela, I did not know, that we had... Girl, where is your bag of disposable income, okay?
6: You know, I just had this interesting conversation with American Express where they seemed to think that I was not a part of the prosperity.
7: You know what?
6: They were asserting that I did not have this money. And I kept telling them, Stephen Moore says I do. Trump says I do.
7: You know what? This is what Stephen Moore, I need over here and find my investments, okay? My $3,100, because I have checked Cash App, I have checked Venmo, it ain't PayPal. On there.
6: No, PayPal, no. Okay. I even, I was like, maybe you know how sometimes you overpay your phone bill because like you have an automatic pay and then they take it out again? I checked with them, nope, they're about Verizon. Verizon was kind of rude, I'm gonna be straight up. They were like, you do not have this money. And I don't know where the confusion is, because it feels like, you know how in Star Wars, you saw people use the Jedi mind trick, right? And they said they could use it on weak minds. Now, I don't like to think of us as having weak minds, and I don't think we do. But what if people, like, do they think they have that ability and they don't? Because they say
7: you
6: these
7: have
6: things
7: $3,100 in your account.
6: You can pay all your bills. All your bills are paid. You have, this is prosperity you're feeling.
7: This is what I want to know. And please comment below, okay? Mm-hmm. If the Fox listener and viewer actually is like, once they're told, I got $3,100 in my bank, right. Extra money? Oh, I feel it. It's
6: I'm
7: there.
6: Looking. I'm looking, and I don't have 3,100, let alone 3,100 extra. Okay, I don't even have. We're playing Peter and Paul. I can't even rob them. They see me coming and they run. Do you know what I'm saying? I just don't understand why they keep just asserting this prosperity economy. Trump economics are amazing, and I'm like, what? Does this work?
7: Well, it clearly isn't working for the American people. People are feeling it at the gas pump. I'm feeling it at the grocery store. I'm feeling it.
6: Is it that we don't believe in it enough? What if we really believe in the money? I really believe that I have $3,100 extra dollars. I really believe it.
7: And we keep on being told, you know, remember the Doge checks, remember the stimulus checks, remember the billions of dollars of investment we're all supposed
6: to trillions.
7: Get.
6: There's 11 billion trillion dollars of investment.
7: But we're not, if you check your account, if you check your life, your lifestyle, the amount that you are working right now, that amount of money is not in your life. You don't even have to tell me, but go ahead, comment. Let us know if you found that, if you got that $3,100,
6: how much is that?
7: Let me know. That's
6: how much
7: a zero. That's 0%. That's 0%, girl.
6: Why is it not this? There's a discrepancy between this and this. I don't like it. I'm not a fan of the discrepancy. I would like Stephen Moore to be right. I would really like him to be right.
7: What I wouldn't give for Stephen to be right.
6: I mean, let me tell you something. In that instant, in that moment, he might even be sexy. If this were true.
7: You know what? I had never thought about the possibility.
6: What this is, money excites
7: would
6: me.
7: Make him the finest man on earth.
6: The finest man. Let me tell you something. I'm not into like fairies and goblins. And you know, I don't like fantasy. You know, I like science fiction.
7: No, she does not.
6: I really don't like fantasy at all. And whenever it gets all nerfy like that, and they're like, oh, a goblin cobbler dancing, I'm like, I'm out.
7: Right.
6: I would be, if you told me that I had to read every fantasy book and this would be, I would be reading them. I would do whatever. I hate toga parties, as you know.
7: She hates toga parties.
6: I hate toga parties because I don't understand, why am I naked in a sheet and drunk and I'm not having sex? I'm not having a good time. I'm holding some really white girl's hair while she vomits.
7: That's you know what? Touche.
6: This is what I don't understand about toga parties. But I'm going to tell you something. If I was in prosperity times, I go to your toga party. Happily.
7: Happily. We would happily be there. I'm Frances Callier.
6: I'm Angela V. Shelton.
7: This has zero same day.
6: Zero.
8: It's the Stephanie Miller Show.

0: I think maybe we were all under the mistaken notion that you were some kind of deal maker in chief, some kind of master negotiator. Where did we get that from?
1: I mean, this is a high stakes negotiation. We've got the best negotiator in the world leading it.
2: He's doing what he does best, which is being a master negotiator.
3: He's known as the deal maker in chief.
4: This is what he's really good at. This is art of the deal. This is like scrambling the head game with Iran.
5: I know deals, I think, better than anybody knows deals.
0: Unless somebody makes noise. I'm just scared.
6: Of course you do. You're the deal maker in chief. Our country is blessed.
0: With the world's greatest authority on negotiating and deal making. So how did the Iranians manage to blunt our advantage?
5: They're very smart, actually, in a certain way.
7: They're very good negotiators. They're crafty.
0: Crafty? My God, I'm the best negotiator in the world. I'm the master. Unless, yeah, you, they're not crafty, are they?
8: Wow, John Stewart, thank you very much. 7 minutes after the hour on the Stephanie Miller Show, 323-410-0458 is the number. I'm Jody Hamilton, sitting in for her. This is the last day you have to muddle through me.
9: Oh, we're not muddling.
8: Because the lady,
10: no, Jody.
8: The lady is back on Monday.
9: You're going to participate next week.
8: Yes, I will participate in panel next week.
9: Uh-huh.
10: The people love you. You're
9: yes,
10: a star.
9: They do. You Aww. Should see my social media.
8: I'm sure it's very nice.
9: I'm not on social media.
8: I know. Exactly. Your social media is perfect.
9: I have good social media.
8: You do.
9: Meaning none.
8: You leave the house. That's your social media.
10: No, I've been off of Blue Sky for weeks. I feel so much better.
9: Yes. Exactly. That's why I got off.
10: I feel so much better. It's actually insane how much it rots our brain.
9: Uh-huh.
10: When I was on vacation this last week, too, Jack, my boyfriend, and I, we made a pact to not go over 1 hour of screen time a
9: Great.
10: Day.
9: Perfect.
10: So he had like 30 minutes of screen time most days, which is insane.
9: That's great.
10: I fluctuated between an hour, hour and a half. I felt so good just not being on TikTok, not being on Instagram, not being on Blue Sky. Yeah. It was so nice.
8: It's funny because I don't go there. I mean, I have my accounts that I have,
10: but you don't regularly check.
8: I don't unless I'm looking for news.
9: Yeah.
10: Yeah.
9: If it added to my life, I would still be on it.
10: Of course.
9: I got to the point where it was subtracting from my life.
10: Yeah.
9: I'm
10: totally.
9: Like, you know what? I don't know. No. Yeah. I have enough stuff to worry about. I don't need to worry about superficial stuff like that.
10: For sure.
8: Yeah. I mean, the only one I go on is Facebook, and it's mainly because of my friends are on there, and it's private. It's not a public page.
10: Well, that's unfortunately why I feel like me and people my age are so integrated in social media, is because that's how we were brought up. That's how we were connected with people. That's how we were, you know, we met mutual friends, you know, things like that. That's how I'm still, you know, tangentially meeting people.
9: And was MySpace a thing ever for you? Okay.
10: No. That was a little past my time. Okay. Instagram was popping off right around the time that I was going into middle school.
9: Okay.
10: So Instagram is the big social media site that I would say Gen Z uses. Snapchat was a thing for a while.
9: Sure.
10: That kind of, well, it died. I feel like you kind of delete Snapchat once you once you graduate from college. I feel like everyone kind of deleted Snapchat at the same time.
9: Okay.
10: But my younger sister she uses it all the time. So those are the two big ones, Instagram and Snapchat. But
8: my Instagram is just my cats.
10: Yeah.
8: And I haven't posted. Some people will send me messages there and I'll check it. And I'm like, I'm not here.
9: Yeah.
8: Like they'll send me a message like a month and a half ago. Sorry, I wasn't on. I don't go to there.
10: Yeah, Instagram's a sport. It's like, it really is. It's you go and you take pictures specifically for Instagram now. It's pretty, it's insane.
8: Yeah.
9: Or I'll go here today because I can take some great pictures for Instagram.
10: Yeah.
9: Done that. Did that last weekend.
10: Yeah. I mean, I did that when I was in Hawaii. I was like, wow, look at this beautiful sunset. Okay, great. I'm going to enjoy it for 15 minutes, and then we need to spend 5 minutes taking pictures so I can post on Instagram, literally. So that's my sign to implore everyone listening to take a break from social media and
8: touch
10: take a
8: grass.
10: Break from your phone. Yeah, go outside.
8: Like this morning when I got here, 4 coyotes in the driveway.
10: Yeah.
9: A coyote walked in front of me as I was biking up this
10: I
9: street.
10: Know that they don't attack,
8: no,
10: but I'm
8: didn't.
10: Always scared that I'm going to be the unlucky bloke that is walking by.
9: You're
10: day.
9: Bigger than them.
8: You're
9: so.
8: Bigger than they are. Unless there's a unless they're protecting a pup or something or food, they're not going to bother you.
9: No.
10: Okay.
8: In fact, there were two in the where you park. There were two right here at the gate.
9: At the gate, right over
8: at
9: here.
8: At the gate.
9: Yeah.
8: And then two were across the street, and they went under the fence between the two roads. And then the other two, I was walking in, and they looked at me, and I said, go, go. And they one ran, started running down the street, and the other one started to run and then turned around and looked at me, and I said, go, go, go, go. Go home. Mm-hmm. Your mommy and daddy are over there. Go home.
9: Yeah, they were active this morning.
8: They were very, yeah. And it's for, they're hunting probably. Mm-hmm. Well, usually one goes out to hunt and then they call. But in general, when they're hanging out as a pack, don't worry about it. It's singular ones that are more something to worry about.
10: I always see the solo ones on my street.
8: There is an episode of Nobody Listens to Paula Poundstone. Since we're talking about politics, there is an episode of Nobody Listens to Paula Poundstone where they had a coyote expert on.
10: Oh,
8: so scroll back. It's a couple years ago.
10: Yeah, yeah.
9: And she makes it fun and funny.
8: Yeah. And the person, I was like, oh, okay, now I understand what's going on with these animals, and I'm not as terrified of them. Mm-hmm. I was just worried that the dogs were outside because they were right at the gate, and they can jump that gate. Yeah, I mean, it's definitely not a problem. They can easily jump that gate and get to the backyard there. So, all right, now we're done with coyote talk. let's see. John in Michigan. Hi, you're on.
11: Hi, how you doing? I just kind of was thinking, I'm wondering if, you know, if things were to turn and obviously we get back into the position we all want to be in, mm-hmm. is there ever going to be a way to claw back their money from the corruption from the Trump family, like freeze assets and claw, you know, instead of just letting them walk down the road with all their ill-gotten gains? It's just something I've been wondering.
9: In order to freeze their assets, there has to be a court case.
8: Yeah,
9: and
8: we can't just do it without legal reasons. So, I mean, that's a great question for Glenn. But, yeah, I mean, unless we sue him.
9: Yeah.
8: Or he's criminally liable or his family becomes criminally liable, there's really nothing we can do.
9: It also all depends on if the IRS, you know, if that deal with the IRS is upheld.
8: It's not going to be. That won't be. That judge
9: is not
8: going to.
9: There's a lot of questions.
8: There's no way a judge would agree to that. I mean, because that's basically allowing somebody to commit crime. Yeah. I mean, that's what that is. That agreement is just my family and I, because we were joking. Can Mary Trump then go with that? Because she's a family member.
9: Yeah, she is.
8: She shouldn't have to worry about her taxes ever again if that's the case. But no, I'm against that because my question always was once that came out, I'm like, well, then he can say, hey, I can murder somebody and you can't investigate me. Why not that? Mm-hmm. It's, you know, a federal crime at least. Why not do that? I mean, it's criming is criming, and he wants to commit crimes. Mm-hmm. Speaking of criming, the Senate GOP has defeated the bill to block the slush fund.
9: Right.
8: So all's y'alls that are what's interesting is Susan Collins, John Husted, and Dan Sullivan, all running for re-election, did join the Democrats to get the bill passed. So they're aware of the fact that because they're running for re-election that they shouldn't be voting for this, but there are others that are running for re-election as well that did vote for it. So it was 50-49, and it's just Chuck Schumer, keep going, keep making them vote. You know, as much as he is not the right person at the moment, he is the leader in the Senate, so keep pushing for these votes and put them on record. Keep doing it, Chuck. Just keep at it, because this will show voters what these people are for, which is the cop beating slush fund, as Glenn said to call it. And I agree with him on that. The Republicans did in the Senate push through, as if they need this, $70 billion more for ICE early this morning. It would fund ICE and Border Patrol through the end of Donald's term regime, 52-47. Lisa Murkowski was the only Republican to vote against it, and it was opposed by all Democrats, and Michael Bennett from Colorado didn't make the vote, but everybody else. So go Lisa Murkowski on that one. You know, good for her. But everybody else, shame. Shame. They don't need that money.
9: No.
8: They don't even need close to that money.
9: God, no.
8: I don't think the Marines are financed as well at this point. And we need them. So I love this. Donald's administration cannot dismantle the National Center for Atmospheric Research like he wanted to. A federal judge thankfully ruled. But the problem is a lot of the staff are gone. Equipment has been offered for sale already, because what he does is he goes and breaks something and then waits for the lawsuit later.
9: Exactly.
8: And so this time, we're not sure that weather research is very important for, I don't know, hurricane season, wildfire season. These things are important for
9: all
8: us
9: of that
8: to
9: is
8: know.
9: A gift to private companies like AccuWeather and
8: yeah, but they use
9: like
8: these
9: that.
8: Things too. They use the government stuff yeah. to do their job.
9: Right.
8: So if this is getting dismantled, AccuWeather's of no use to us, because if that's using everything that the U.S. is putting up in satellites and we're not even using them anymore, then they're not getting that. They have to pay for it, and they're using that stuff for free. NOAA and everything else. I mean, I've seen on, I believe it's Spectrum, where, with their weather, they're using European weather satellites to tell our weather, which is insane, because our weather service isn't getting the right information, and that's wrong. I mean, it's just so important. It's just he doesn't like climate change, and he calls it a hoax. So how dare we pay attention to what's happening with climate change, with fires, flooding, hurricanes, all of that, because it's getting worse because of climate change. I don't care what anybody says. That is the truth. Talk to scientists that know what they're talking about. Oh, we got to straighten this ship one of these days. I'm
9: about ready to dive under the
8: ship.
9: Straighten this ship. Yeah.
8: Ship with a P.
10: Thank you.
8: Uh-huh. Ship. I did not do it, FCC. So anyway, it is 17 minutes after the hour. This portion of How Are You?
12: Good. You know, I was reading a transcript of that conversation, and oddly, they condensed it down to Marco Rubio saying, uh-uh.
8: Uh-huh.
9: Yeah. Yeah.
8: Yeah.
12: So I don't know how you can walk around in clown shoes and say they fit fine.
8: Right. Yeah. I mean, we saw what they looked like on him, so we know exactly what that was about. So, since you're our elections guy and our, you know, you're so smart when it comes to that, help us with Graham Plattner. I mean, it's just, he was asked apparently by Democrats that he met with in D.C. the other day, that Democrats asked him, is there another shoe to drop? Is there something else we need to worry about?
9: And I mean, they have a right to know.
8: Absolutely. And Harry Enten says it's going bad because right now searches for Plattner in Maine are up 275%, so people are curious about him. Maybe not as many Mainers, but the rest of us for sure. He was up 70. He had a 70% chance to win 10 days ago. Mm-hmm. Now it's down to 59% chance, which is almost 6 in 10.
9: Yes, it's still pretty good.
8: It's
9: but
8: it's good, but it's going down because women in general are kind of souring to this. What are your thoughts? I mean, the governor's still on the ballot, but she's probably not going to take it.
12: I don't anticipate that somebody who's pulled out of the election can win a.
8: She did announce it. She said,
9: Over the weekend, she was at a conference or something where yeah. she told the audience, you know, just want to let you know, I'm officially still on the ballot.
8: Right. So, you know.
12: But if you're not actively campaigning for something.
9: Yeah. You have no chance,
8: true.
9: Really.
8: True.
12: So, look, this is possible for any candidate. Even candidates who have run before, mm-hmm. where new information comes out, the question becomes whether people are going to be concerned about Plattner's, you know, various things, or if they're going to be concerned about the incumbent always being concerned but never doing anything.
8: Right.
12: You know, when he talks about the issues, he's talking about the issues that matter to people. Affordability, corruption.
8: Right.
12: And those are things that the incumbent has no leg to stand on. So, you know, we'll see when the campaigns are actually actively engaging more than they are now. And, you know, as we enter the fall, what those numbers look like. But I still think we have a very good shot at taking the main seat.
9: Yep.
8: I hope so.
9: I think so.
8: Because it is our, I mean, was it Mark Halperin? Article that I read where he thinks that there's a possibility of getting 8 seats in the Senate. Do you think Democrats gaining 8 seats in the Senate? Do you think that's possible right now?
12: Well, I think one of the things that he's going off of is that sometimes a sentiment happens mm-hmm. in an election and everything just kind of falls that way, right?
8: Mm-hmm.
12: And so is it possible? Sure. I think it's unlikely, but it's possible that we pick up Maine, Alaska, Ohio, yeah. North Carolina, and so on. So it's certainly possible.
8: Because Ohio's looking good for Sherrod Brown right now.
12: Right. And, well, all of those states look good.
9: Double match day! Double match day! 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
8: Okay, Chris. Yes, it is. Hi, Free Speech TV. 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
8: Exactly, exactly. 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
8: He's doing that thing, you know, like this guy.
9: Yes.
8: You must call.
9: I'm like that guy in front of the used car.
8: 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Please do it. It's so important. We really appreciate it. Thank you. How are you?
12: Good. You know, I was reading a transcript of that conversation, and oddly, they condensed it down to Marco Rubio saying, uh-uh.
8: Uh-huh.
9: Yeah. Yeah.
8: Yeah.
12: So I don't know how you can walk around in clown shoes and say they fit fine.
8: Right. Yeah. I mean, we saw what they looked like on him, so we know exactly what that was about. So since you're our elections guy and our, you know, you're so smart when it comes to that, help us with Graham Plattner. I mean, it's just, he was asked apparently by Democrats that he met with in D.C. the other day, that Democrats asked him, is there another shoe to drop? Is there something else we need to worry about?
9: And I mean, they have a right to know.
8: Absolutely. And Harry Enten says it's going bad because right now searches for Plattner in Maine are up 275%. So people are curious about him. Maybe not as many Mainers, but the rest of us for sure. He was up 70. He had a 70.

0: Stephanie Miller.
1: It is 23 minutes after the hour on the Stephanie Miller Show. I'm Jody Hamilton sitting in. 323-410-0458 is the number. Alan in Maine, hi.
2: Hello, can you hear me?
1: Yes.
2: Yeah, I think the New York Times story was from about Graham Plattner, quoted a Republican operative who was a former girlfriend of his, and she's the one who's also talked about this Nazi tattoo. I watched his response on Chris Hayes last night, and I thought it was very, very thoughtful and very honest. He's been honest about all his failings. He's not a perfect person, but he tries to be better every day, and his wife is very supportive of him and gave a really good we can't look for the perfect. He's a damaged person, damaged by tours in the army and by youth and by alcohol, and he admitted it. So it seems that the pro-clutching by the Democratic establishment is too much.
3: I think he'd be better than John Fetterman is.
1: Yeah, I agree.
2: John Fetterman never had, is not an anti-fascist like Graham Plattner is. I mean, you look at his yearbook from high school, he's an anti-fascist. He's not a Nazi. He never espoused any of that.
3: Right.
2: And he went through, with that so-called Nazi tattoo. He's been cleared by the Army for reenlistment with that, and they check for hateful tattoos and hate speech. I think he's people are very excited about him in Maine, and I wish that the pundits from outside of Maine would be
3: quiet about him
2: and let us make our decision.
1: Yeah, exactly.
3: That's the thing. People in Maine seem to love him a lot more than people outside of Maine do.
1: Yeah, exactly.
3: Because he's talking to the people of Maine.
1: Right.
3: He's not talking to the rest of the
1: country. Yeah, the Mainers know what they want.
3: Exactly.
1: It's up to them. You know, obviously we don't like any foreign influence in our elections. Personally, I don't think people from outside California should be able to donate money to California candidates, and I shouldn't be able to donate money outside of California.
4: Yeah, it's the same thing.
1: I think it's wrong.
4: Yeah.
3: The first time I realized that was actually a thing was when Al Franken was running for a senator from Minnesota, and all kinds of people in New York and in Los Angeles were giving money to him, and I'm like, that shouldn't be right.
1: I think
3: that
1: it should be
3: right.
1: Illegal.
3: It should be people inside of Minnesota.
1: I agree. I think that should be something that is banned across the country. Like, if you do not live in the state for which you are donating,
3: but
1: you shouldn't be able to.
3: If money is considered speech, then you can't restrict
1: speech. And it shouldn't be. It's not.
3: I know it shouldn't be, but it is.
1: It's stuff you own. Money is a product, kind of. I have the wrong word. It's money is not speech. It is money.
3: But it's also support. And
1: support is fun. But again, I think that, okay, fine, you can donate, but only to people that are going to run your state or be your representative. I think that
3: I'm just telling you that that's where they run into the buzzsaw.
1: No, I understand that. I understand it, and we need to overturn Citizens United and McCutcheon and all sorts of things. But whenever I see people, like he said, okay, that's not connected. whenever that happens, I'm with him. Like, stop it. Mainers like this person. Love him or not. And this new thing that his ex-girlfriend, she's upset with the New York Times. She said that they are giving him a good article.
3: Yeah.
1: I mean, she's...
3: Yeah,
1: Lindsay Fifield?
3: She put out a statement on X, and it was a really, really confusing statement.
1: Yeah, it just... She said... She goes, he never hit me or punched me. Good. Nor should he have, ever. So that's a good thing. So she's agreeing with him on that because he said he never did that. But she said, I got to find this. Nancy, I'm running. She said, I welcomed two journalists into my home days later, nervous and overwhelmed because New York Times kept coming at her to get information. And she was concerned, and rightfully so, understandable. She did say it was leftist violence that she was worried about. It's like, I don't know what you're talking about.
3: The only people who use the term leftist are conservatives.
1: She said... She goes,
3: so you can totally tell where she's coming from just by the words she's using.
1: Yeah, she literally wrote, why would I risk the psychotic doxing from violent leftist activists?
4: Oh, my God. Mm-hmm.
1: Yes. So right there, I'm starting to not buy.
3: She has an agenda.
1: She has an agenda.
3: Those are agenda words.
1: Exactly. But she did do the article, and she said they kept coming back. New York Times kept coming back to her, and she said she had two other women that would corroborate what she said. According to the New York Times, they had nobody to corroborate her. So the New York Times does have some explaining to do with regards to their reporting, and I agree with that, because if they did call the people that she said that she gave the numbers to, and these women said, no, that didn't happen, or no, I don't know about it, or no, she never said anything, then they didn't corroborate.
3: Right.
1: And that's up to the New York Times to go bloom.
3: Right.
1: But she said that the story that the Times wrote, which is not a good story about Plattner, twisted this into a gift to the Plattner campaign. That's what she writes. And I don't see...
3: Oh, and I was trying to figure out that very sentence when you walked in this morning. And I'm like, I don't know what she means by that. I found another article that kind of gave a little bit of context. She's kind of saying that she gave them a lot of information that the New York Times didn't use. And by them not using it, made Plattner look better than he is.
1: Well... It's not a good article about him.
3: No, it's not.
1: It is not.
3: But she's complaining because she wanted it to be worse.
1: Okay. All right. It's 29 minutes after. We'll be right back on the Stephanie Miller Show.

0: In this piece, there's a lot about my struggling, not being a good boyfriend, certainly self-medicating with alcohol, and I've been very upfront since the beginning of this campaign that was a pretty dark period of my life after I came back from my combat service, and that's what that combat that's what that kind of life looks like.
1: Well, there you go. That's Graham Plattner answering Chris Hayes, I believe, last night regarding the New York Times article that is not good for him.
2: No. No, it's not.
1: It's really bad.
2: And that's why, Chris Hayes had a really, really serious interview with him last night. He held Graham Plattner's feet to the fire, as well he should.
1: Right.
2: He has questions to answer.
1: Yes, he does. Absolutely. Absolutely. And Mainers need to understand it before they go vote next. It's next Tuesday, I believe.
2: Is it next Tuesday?
1: Yeah, okay. I believe it's next Tuesday. So, I mean, you know, Maine, just don't keep Collins. That's all I ask. Just don't keep Susan Collins. She just did a vote that would be good for her, but it's only because she's running again. I guarantee you she would have voted with the Republicans yesterday on the slush fund if she were not running for re-election this year. I guarantee it. Let's see who we have here. Okay. Paula in Ohio. Hi.
3: Hello there.
1: Hi.
3: Jody, can you hear me?
1: Yes, yes we can.
3: Okay. I called about, you were talking earlier about large corporations, you know, donating to candidates out of
1: state, anybody.
3: Blah, blah, blah.
1: Anybody.
3: But anyway, I give small donations to Act Blue for different, you know, whatever. But that's just to help them out, you know what I mean? And I'm not rich by any stretch of the imagination. Excuse me, I live in a steel town, Middletown, Ohio, where J.D. Vance was born.
2: Oh, wow.
1: Wow.
3: Okay. So anyway.
1: All right. No, I mean,
3: any questions about that?
2: No. I saw the movie. I know what went on in J.D. Vance's childhood.
3: Oh, it's even, honey, you could, they cleaned it up.
1: Wow, indeed, young lady. All right, Paula, thank you. No, I mean, it's not just corporations that donate money. It's people like me. $25 here,
4: that's
1: $100 there.
4: That's different, though. That's so different.
1: I shouldn't be able to just donate money to, say, Graham Plattner or the governor because I don't live there.
4: Yeah, it's got to be a universal, like,
1: Nobody can. Yeah.
4: Because, yeah, it's so different if for $25 here and there, you know, $20 here and there versus, very rich people donating a large sum of money.
1: Yeah, the most money I ever donated was to Obama in his first run in 2008. And I maxed out my donations.
2: You know, I really don't donate. I buy T-shirts.
1: If they have
2: a cool T-shirt, I'll buy it. Like my Talafrico T-shirt is on its way.
1: Yeah, I mean, that's technically a donation.
2: Yeah,
4: yeah, when I was in high school, I had a Babes for Bernie shirt.
2: Okay.
4: Everyone I knew had a Babes for Bernie shirt. That was the big thing that people did and people had.
2: Yeah, and he probably raised a lot of money by
1: I'm
2: selling
1: sure
2: it.
1: He did. I'm sure he did. No, yeah, but Obama was the only time I ever maxed out. And when I was emailing the person, I'm like, because I was getting into an event of his and I had to spend X amount of dollars. I said, well, I already donated $200. This is going to max me. Don't worry about it. We will put that extra $200 to someplace else. It will not go into this because they can do that when you've.
2: Right.
1: And I was like, are you sure I'm not breaking the law? And they're like, no, you're not breaking the law. I'm like, okay. And then I got to meet him.
2: Okay. Nice.
1: He shook my hand. He was very nice. My friends that I went with, my friend's brother went to Harvard Law with him, and they were good friends in school. And so we were there, all of us together.
2: Mm-hmm.
1: And he looks at Rock, and he's like, hey, man, gives hugs. And Rock doesn't even introduce us. It's like, dude, we're right here. Her sisters. I mean, it's like, hi, hello.
2: Yeah, yeah.
1: You know, and then he started shaking everybody's hands. But it's like, Rock, you could have been more personal about it.
2: Are you talking about The Rock?
1: No. His nickname is Rock. His name is Ira.
2: Got it.
1: And he was named after his father. And so he and President Obama went to Harvard Law together, and they were good friends.
2: Okay.
1: Very good friends. And when I met the president later, I said, Ira Dave says hello. And he looked at me, and you could tell him going, how does this person know?
4: The gears turning. Ira, yeah.
1: How does she know this guy? Where did that come from? And I said, he sends his love. He goes, well, please tell him hi. I said, I will.
4: That's funny.
1: It was. You could totally tell, like, the look in his face was like, it doesn't compute. But. Yeah. He was very nice. We got 20 minutes with him at the Oval.
2: Okay, nice.
4: Wow.
1: Yeah.
4: That's a long time.
2: That is.
1: Yeah. Yeah. It was really cool. We didn't know we were going to meet him until the night before.
4: Oh, wow.
1: Because the government was still shut down.
4: Yeah.
1: And so we had no idea. It was like we got into D.C. for another thing, and my mom's assistant said, we might be meeting the president on Monday. I'm changing everybody's flights.
4: Oh, wow.
2: Okay.
1: I'm like, okay.
2: All right.
4: Yeah.
1: All right, cool. And so, and I'm like, I don't have anything to wear. Because I didn't expect to meet the president, and the other two dresses I had were not to go to the White House in.
4: What do you wear to meet the president?
1: I had pleather pants and a sweater.
4: Okay.
1: I mean, that's all I had.
4: But what are you supposed to wear to meet the president?
1: The other thing
2: depends on the event. Like if it's a garden party.
1: Yeah,
2: or,
1: I mean, you know. But it was like the two dresses that I had for the two events that we went to. One was this red dress that was very va-va-voomy.
4: Yes.
1: And the other one was a backless black mini dress. Ooh. And I'm like, I can't wear either of those. Yeah. You know, that's inappropriate.
2: I don't think you should wear like a tube top or anything.
4: Well, of course not. Yeah.
1: Donald would like that.
2: Well,
4: I always think about those eighth graders on the D.C. trip every year who are, you know, visiting the White House and going in and wearing whatever. Uh-huh. And it always just cracks me up knowing that at any given time there's a group of eighth graders wearing God knows what in the White House.
2: I grew up taking field trips to D.C. just about every year. I've never stepped foot inside the White House.
4: Well, really?
2: Except for that one time.
1: You were at the sit room, right?
2: Yeah, we went to, we had a fan of the show who worked inside the White House, and we were there for Obama's inauguration.
4: Right,
2: and he's like, would you like a private tour of the West Wing? And we're like, yeah.
4: So
2: I've done the private tour. I've never done the public tour of the White House.
4: That's so
1: I did
4: funny.
1: Years ago. Years and years ago.
4: I've never done it because my middle school was lame, but I feel like in California and in most places in the U.S., it's pretty common for like the eighth grade D.C. trip. That's such like a thing. That's such a cultural, for people my age especially, that's like such a cultural landmark milestone.
2: Yep.
1: I assume everybody, because I remember when Lonnie and I were there several years ago when Bush was in office, we wanted to go to the White House, and they told us you need to. And we'd already passed an FBI background check, and that's the new thing. You have to pass that now. You didn't have to before 9/11 pass an FBI background check just to get a tour of the White House.
4: Yeah.
1: And so they're like, no, you have to have an appointment. You can't just. I said, I've already passed it. That's irrelevant, you know, blah, blah, blah, blah. Because we were in the White House, like, I was in the White House, like, what is it doing?
4: Yeah.
1: It's freaking out.
4: Oh, it's fine. I do find it sad though, because I have been to DC one time. I had a layover. I was only there for 2 hours. We drove around quickly, saw things, didn't really get out of the car. So I've never really been to DC, and it sucks that I don't want to go there right now
1: or within
4: the next 3 years. Like, I don't want to go see the White House. I don't want to go to all these memorials. I don't want to be there.
2: Right.

0: this is what I learned at the Spy Museum. Is this accurate? And he goes, oh, yeah, that's totally accurate.
1: Yeah.
0: Like Julia Child.
1: Julia Child worked for the CIA.
0: She was a spy.
1: Yeah.
0: And a chef.
2: Oh, wow.
0: Yeah. So many things you learn
1: there. Like her retirement job.
0: Yeah.
1: She went to Le Cordon Bleu in France to learn how to cook. And
0: they recruited her.
1: She had this second career as a TV chef.
0: Yeah.
2: Wow.
1: Yeah.
0: Yeah. They recruited her. They used to recruit flight attendants for years doing that, too. Especially international flight attendants, they could do that.
1: My favorite museum there is the Museum of American History. That's where they have all of the pop culture stuff.
0: Yeah,
2: that's cool.
1: Yeah.
0: Yeah, we walked over to another...
1: Your mom has something in there, doesn't she?
0: She's in the Smithsonian.
1: That's the Smithsonian Museum of American History.
0: Yeah.
1: Yep.
0: Her
1: the curtain rod dress.
0: Yeah, the one with the wind dress is there.
2: I love a museum. Oh, yeah. I want to go to D.C., but not now.
1: So many museums.
0: So many. And you can walk to all of them.
1: And they're all free. All the Smithsonian ones are free.
0: Yeah. That's great. It really is. It's like I said, it's a great walking city.
1: Oh, yeah.
0: It really is. I love that town. There's something about it that I just adore.
2: It's just sad. Everything is kind of sad right now. It's sullen, and there's a cloud over things.
0: There is, unfortunately. Unfortunately, people are... stupid. Okay, now we have a video showing the new Pentagon hire, by the way, did participate
1: in J6.
0: In January 6th. Yep. He was 19 at the time, and he was hired to a post in Pentagon's Special Operations and Low Intensity Conflict Office. That's a lot of words.
1: All right.
0: It includes operations such as embassy security, personnel recovery, and hostage rescue.
1: Okay.
0: So he doesn't seem like the right guy, since he broke into the Capitol.
1: Right.
0: He wasn't just there hanging out like some people were.
2: Yeah, I don't care if he was 19. I was 19 at the time. Was I there? No.
0: No.
2: Really easy to not be present during that.
0: Yeah.
2: Like, hello?
0: Yeah. Everybody's acting. Acting Pentagon Press Secretary Joel Valdez said that Irizarry, I think that's his last name, is a qualified patriotic young professional, and we are proud to have him as a political appointee. He is not a patriot. He's not. He's an insurrectionist. I hate this timeline. I really do. I really, really do.
2: That's what I mean. There's like a cloud over things.
0: There is.
2: Like something that should be, you know, an accomplishment for a young person is just completely overshadowed by the fact that he did a really dumb thing.
1: Yeah.
2: You know? Mm-hmm. It's like that that person should not be working in high-level security at the government. That doesn't make any sense.
0: No. No, it doesn't. And okay. One out of every 16 insurrectionists have since been rearrested.
1: Yep.
0: 97 out of the 1600, and a lot with violent felony crimes to their credit. Grand larceny, stalking, planning to assassinate law enforcement officials. They already tried that. Prominent politicians, defrauding government agencies. One pardonee was convicted of child molestation and sentenced to life. Another one was convicted in 25 of reckless homicide. These are the people that he is hiring.
1: That's right.
0: I mean, this guy was involved with these people. You know, as Glenn says, it's the cop beating slush fund. And so, excuse me. I'm okay. I'll live.
2: Oh, no.
1: Oh, no. Are you okay?
2: No.
1: Do you need a Heimlich?
0: Are you going to say COVID, Lonnie?
2: COVID.
0: Does it all the time. And I'm like, it's not funny. I had it. It's not funny at all.
1: Lonnie's never had it.
0: No, he's an Ovid, as far as we know. Yeah.
2: Wow.
1: Uh-huh.
2: Wow. I had it a couple months ago. Remember that? Yeah. And I was out for a week here, and I had the razor blade COVID. But prior to that, I had never had it. I survived. Freshman year in the dorms, 2020, 2021, did not get COVID somehow.
0: Wow.
2: And then I got it randomly.
1: Yeah.
0: It's your mom's still an Ovid, right?
3: Correct.
0: Yeah. Wow. His
1: genetic,
0: mom didn't get it either.
1: Probably genetic.
0: It has to be something
1: genetic,
0: in your immune system. But did your brothers and your sister get it? I don't remember.
1: So if we were living in Stephen King's The Stand, you would be a survivor.
0: Exactly.
1: Yeah.
0: Exactly. Yeah, his mom's husband got it, and she never got it. And then when I got it, he didn't get it from me. Granted, we separated, and I wore a mask in communal areas and stuff,
2: but we had
0: filters going like crazy. But yeah, and we were at the same party.
2: Oh,
0: and I didn't even talk to Patient Zero, by the way.
2: Oh wow,
0: you did, and he did. He talked to Patient Zero.
2: That's insane.
0: And never got it.
2: Wow,
0: because I.

0: could tell that it was a Tuesday morning because I was supposed to come in here, and I woke up at 2 o'clock in the morning, and I did the really good tests, the PCR test, the home PCR test.
1: Right.
0: So I knew I was sick, and I took the test, waited the half an hour, came up positive, emailed my doctor's office, and I'm like, I have it. What do I do? Called Travis, I think it was, and said, can't come in. I got COVID.
2: Yeah.
0: And I was down for, I took Paxlovid. I was down for the 7 days for that, testing negative, and then it bounced back.
3: Yeah.
0: So I had a double whammy on it. But it can bounce back with or without Paxlovid. So just so you know. And I highly recommend Paxlovid. It does work. Mm-hmm. And, but if you do get it, kids, swallow it with a lot of water. Don't just sip it with water because then you get a really bad aftertaste.
3: Okay.
0: That's what the pharmacist told Lonnie to tell me, and it worked. I never had the bad aftertaste, thank God. And on that lovely note about COVID, it's still here, kids, by the way. It's 48 minutes after the hour.
4: Hi.
0: So, yeah, that Todd Blanche and the, as you say, the unlimited slush fund, because I do credit you with that all the time, and I do correct other people when they say that, because it's reporting. Right. It's bad reporting, right?
3: Yeah, I think so. And it comes from the leak that occurred prior to the settlement document dropping. And once again, I got to be clear about this. There could be something that if the slush fund had moved forward, they could have done something as far as allocating the total amount of the fund, but there was nothing in writing. I mean, talk about Todd Blanche discussing what's in writing and what's not.
0: Right.
3: There was nothing in writing establishing the limit of 1.8 rounded up $1 billion.
0: Mm-hmm.
3: So I all along questioned whether this was just an unlimited slush fund, whether this could be $10 billion or $20 billion, depending on how much Donald wants to yoink out of the national treasury, which he's doing anyway, but this would just be another mechanism for that.
0: Yeah, I mean, the DOJ did say that they would follow the court rulings, but he just said he won't do anything in writing, so like...
3: Yeah, of course they won't. I mean, these grifters know how to cover their tracks. They know how to pull these things off. And this is yet another way. Never put anything in writing and never admit defeat. And you could start looping in all the Roy Cohn things that he taught Donald Trump. Yeah. And that's all part of the subterfuge that covers up their ongoing grift. I mean, it's remarkable the level of corruption. And it's entirely possible that without this rescinding of the slush fund in writing,
0: right,
3: that they could just do it anyway. I mean, it's something that's entirely possible. They could just move on, flood the zone with other stories, and suddenly we find out 2 years from now or 3 years from now that the slush fund actually existed and they were doling out money to whoever. And certainly it's very difficult to keep that sort of thing a secret, but stranger things have happened for sure.
0: Well, and the other thing that has come out, I think in some reporting I read yesterday, is the whole IRS not auditing Donald's family. That's not even being rescinded at all, which is what I think Donald wanted in the first place anyway.
1: That's exactly it.
3: Uh-huh.
0: You know?
3: Right, right. Yeah, and I was watching over the last couple of days, I saw Glenn Greenwald. We talked about this on my podcast yesterday. Glenn Greenwald was on that Surrounded show on YouTube where he was surrounded by MAGA people all coming up. And one of the premises that Greenwald brought up for the show was Donald Trump is immensely corrupt, far more corrupt than previous presidents, including Joe Biden. Certainly, he had to somehow make it out as though Joe Biden was corrupt on some level, but Donald Trump is more corrupt.
0: Right.
3: Regardless, he was having trouble coming up with examples of Donald Trump's corruption.
0: What?
3: I'm like, I guess it is a lot of things to remember. So to Glenn Greenwald's defense, maybe there just were too many things to choose from, but you know, it's just the ongoing corruption
1: also, that Surrounded is a high stress situation.
3: Yes, absolutely.
1: So I don't want to give him the benefit of the doubt, but I kind of give him a little bit of a benefit of the doubt.
3: Yeah, same. I mean, that's what I'm saying. There's so many examples of grifting and corruption that it's difficult to start doing the list. But I mean, it is a, my God, if I was ever invited on that show, I would probably turn it down.
1: I would crumble. I am not good in situations like that.
3: Yeah, I know. Chris, I think you and I might end up actually pummeling someone in the process.
1: I think so.
3: because it's so frustrating to watch those things. I mean, some of them are delightful to see, especially when whoever the main person is is running circles around the surrounded people.
0: Uh-huh.
3: Like Isaiah Martin is one of my faves.
1: That is one I watch from beginning to end. He is so good.
3: He is so good, and he's so calm about all of it.
1: Uh-huh.
3: He is just in this. Isaiah Martin is one of the best of the best. He's in this zen-like state where he's confronting these MAGA people, which he does all the time on his Instagram and so forth. So he was really adept at that. But it's certainly worth watching.
0: Okay. I'll definitely do that. So we were talking a little bit about the Thunderdome that's being built on the White House lawn yesterday.
3: What a monstrosity.
0: And it's an open-air thing, but as people have pointed out, summertime in D.C. is a lot of weather.
1: Thunder boomers.
0: Happens.
3: Yes. Yeah.
0: I mean, when I went out to visit you guys, that was October, and it was raining when we drove in and left your place.

0: Stephanie Miller. Don't wanna be an American idiot.
1: I'm not a part of a redneck agenda. It is 54 minutes after the hour on the Stephanie Miller Show. I'm Jody Hamilton sitting in for Ms. Miller. She will be back on Monday. Chris will be on vacation. I will be sitting in for Christopher. So it'll be me, Stephanie, the Bella, and Lonnie. Yes. So be nice to us. We're all having to do Chris's job. All three of us. All four of us.
2: That's why I was complaining about Blue Sky earlier. I haven't been on it. I'm like, oh, I have to go on Blue Sky.
3: Yeah, Blue Sky has the best sound bites, though.
2: I know.
1: And God bless Aaron Rupar and
3: Aaron Rupar, ACYN. And,
2: yeah. All the Mediaite people.
3: Mediaite is great for...
1: Yeah, they are really good at that,
2: it's
1: too.
2: It's just like... And Midas Touch. They're working overtime.
3: They are working overtime. So that we could have a good show.
1: Exactly. Gwen in Virginia, hi.
4: Hi. Hello, my darling. How are you?
1: I am well.
4: I love all of you. I am calling from Jerry Falwell Country.
1: Oh, Lord.
4: I live in Lynchburg, Virginia.
1: Oh, wow.
4: This is where Stephanie's sister lives, I believe.
3: Yeah, I believe so.
4: Listen, I'm calling you about Graham Platner.
1: Mm-hmm.
4: And I want to say this. I'm in Virginia. Mm-hmm. I'm not in Maine.
1: Right.
4: But I tell you what. People need to go, YouTube, whatever you need to go, listen to what he says.
3: Exactly.
4: Mm-hmm. Listen to him.
3: He is so good when you watch him speak.
1: Yeah.
4: You damn right. I'm sorry if that's not okay.
3: No, that's okay.
4: But let me tell you something.
3: I'm from Hampton Roads. We're allowed to curse there.
4: Oh, okay.
3: Yeah.
4: Very good. Listen. I put him up against Stephen Miller. I put him up against Donald Trump. I put him up against any of those other folks who have their little shirts and ties on and come across as this. So he is not a hypocrite. He is a patriot.
1: Mm-hmm.
4: He loves America. He's sick and tired of the, you know what I'm getting ready to say?
3: Uh-huh. Yep.
4: The hypocritical stuff that goes on.
1: Mm-hmm.
4: Listen to what the man says. Do not be swayed by other influences. Think for yourself.
1: Okay.
4: He is the one who...
3: Go ahead.
4: You're absolutely right.
3: He has a series of videos on his Instagram and on his YouTube page where he sits down and talks to Trump supporters one-on-one at a cafe in Maine.
1: Mm-hmm.
3: And he is so good when he talks to them. He always brings them over to his side.
1: That's good to know.
3: Yeah.
1: That's good to know. I mean, you know, again, don't live in Maine. Mainers, do what you need to do. Mm-hmm. In fact, we have somebody else. Yeah. Steve in Vermont. Hi.
5: So do I.
3: Hi.
5: Hi, guys.
1: Hi.
5: I just want to tell you that CNN is reporting that the Graham Platner thing is worse. When you go on to MSNBC, like I did this morning, I heard birth reports. They didn't talk about the fact that there were other women that came forward that said that he did nothing to me and he's always been a gentleman.
1: Uh-huh.
5: And they also didn't report that this woman worked for a conservative outlet
1: that
5: making these claims. But they keep pushing how Maine is losing support for Platner on CNN, and yet MSNBC had a guy in Portland, Maine that spoke to people on the street and they're saying, no, we like Platner. We don't care.
1: Yep. All right.
5: And
1: all right. Sorry, man. Hard break. It's 58 minutes after the hour. Frangela next on the Stephanie Miller Show.

0: Trump just announced that the Lincoln Memorial Reflecting Pool is about to get its final coat of paint, and then it will be cleaned, sandblasted, and finished. Yeah, which is also Trump's makeup routine.
1: Oh.
2: Thank you, Jimmy Fallon. It is 6 minutes after the hour here on the Stephanie Miller Show. I am Jody Hamilton sitting in for Ms. Miller, who will be back on Monday. Chris will be on vacation. Yep. I'm going to be sitting in Chris's spot. So 323-410-0458 is the number. And look who we have.

0: Hi, ladies.
1: Good morning.
0: Good morning. So did you listen to Donald's 7-minute thing about the reflecting pool yesterday?
2: I think I might have nodded out during
0: like he does.
3: Yeah.
2: Yeah.
3: He did a lot of that yesterday.
0: He did. In fact,
4: he is not sleeping. He is reading very important secret reports behind his eyes.
0: Oh, I thought he was just...
4: That's what my daddy used to say. I'm reading behind my eyes.
5: I'm watching you. Go ahead. Do it again.
4: Totally.
5: Eyes closed.
0: Yeah, I saw a photograph of him, and Fox News had this. It was a Fox News Chiron under it, and he was just like this. Like completely out.
4: In a heroin nod, girl.
0: Yes, absolutely.
4: I mean, a pure heroin nod almost. It's like, and we don't see it?
0: Mm-hmm. Yeah. No, he's blinking. He just blinks really slowly.
5: Well, and what I find amazing is that people, the only reason they have any meetings in the Oval Office is to tell him he's great.
0: Mm-hmm.
5: Or in the cabinet on camera, right? Mm-hmm. And you would think that might keep him awake. You know,
0: one would.
5: It's about you. People are saying you're amazing, but even he's bored with it.
3: Yeah.
0: That's right. He is. Yesterday, when he was talking with Lee Zeldin, I guess, he fell asleep, closing his eyes and leaning to the side. It was hilarious, the photograph.
5: No, it's like he's in a full on, like, you know, Biggie
0: he's out.
5: Video.
0: Yeah.
5: He's like, I see Sleep having my baby.
4: I mean, like, out of it. Out.
0: Yeah.
3: I ride public transportation. I know exactly what that lean is.
0: Absolutely.
3: Yeah.
0: Absolutely. I mean, you see it on planes, buses, you know, everywhere.
3: Well, especially at 4:30 in the morning.
0: Of course, at 4:30 in the morning. Absolutely. My favorite, though, Hunter Biden was hilarious. He goes, see, I told you it was a clone. They keep forgetting to charge its battery. About Donald. See, Hunter's on fire lately. He's fantastic. But this is just, it's crazy that they're trying to tell us that he's awake when he is clearly, not only is he asleep, but then he jerks awake. So it's like...
5: Oh, see, to me, this is the more of all the things they're trying to convince us of, this is the most palatable. Because they're also trying to convince us that we have a bunch of money, that we're living through a prosperity bust.
0: Yes.
5: Just, it's all everywhere, prosperity wave. There's no war in Iran, and coal is clean and good for you.
0: Like, yes, he's investing in more coal, too. He's investing in more coal.
5: I mean, why don't they invest in ancient Greek? Like, I just, it's over, boo. It's done. Let it go.
3: Yeah.
0: Well, it's according to Donald and his ilk, climate change is a hoax, and renewable energy is not good. So why bother? I mean, we know he hates windmills because they cause cancer, apparently. Remember that?
5: Yes, of course. Of course.
4: Well, and this is our problem in America, which is why we have to codify things in law.
3: Yeah.
4: Because... Here comes, we have people who are based in science, making decisions, have gotten the money.
0: Yeah.
5: Yes.
4: Have started projects and started the process.
0: Mm-hmm.
5: Yep.
4: Then here comes Rednekistan, okay, going, I do not believe in science.
0: Mm-hmm.
4: And they come in and they pull up every seed that you have planted in this country.
0: Yeah.
4: We can't keep doing that, okay?
5: Well,
4: because nothing will grow.
0: Right.
5: Well, remember, we did the story this week on the final word of them pulling up, the administration is pulling up all of the underwater, almost all of the underwater equipment that measures, you know, temperature and
0: it's helped, cold. Yeah, it helps chemicals. With all that, yeah.
5: Yeah, and it's not that they even, you know, it's one thing to stop taking the data,
0: right?
5: To just say, we're not going to collect this. But to take away the infrastructure that allows for it to be taken, it costs, I can't even guess how many millions, if not hundreds of millions of dollars to do that. And they think by doing that, they will stop that progress, that science.
0: Mm-hmm.
5: And instead, we will, not only will we put it back, but at a great deficit financially.
0: Yeah.
5: Maybe it'll be better than it was, hopefully. But that is their point. That's the thing that's really hard for me to get my mind around with this administration. It's not just we don't want you to have abortions, right? It's not just we don't want you to have these things. It's we want to make sure that they can never happen again.
6: Right.
5: And that is a very different, horrible.
4: And it's dangerous.
5: And it's impossible. It's literally an impossible thing to do. And that's why, you know, these kind of attempts at authoritarian rule always end. They always fail.
6: Yeah.
0: Well, and it's and the Kushners, Ivanka and Jared, have just bought an island that is a bird sanctuary, apparently.
5: Not now.
0: They met with the head of Albania, the whoever runs Albania. And so obviously this is corruption because it's a bird sanctuary and they want to build a 10,000-room resort hotel.
5: Oh, that won't disturb any of them.
0: No, not at all. No, not at all.
5: You know what?
0: No.
5: Birds and animals really like build hotels.
0: Oh, they love them.
5: I mean, if you go to a hotel, you're going to see squirrels in it. You're going to see eagles.
0: Mm-hmm. Lots of them.
5: Where are they supposed to stay?
0: Uh-huh. Yeah.
4: Do they have 10,000 people in Albania?
0: Oh, they want it to be a resort that people come into from all over
4: know,
0: the planet.
4: I know, but who goes to Albania? That's what I'm saying.
5: You just don't incite the Albanians. No.
3: Does Albania have enough people to work in the resort hotel?
4: That's what I'm saying. That's my point.
0: I don't know.
5: Let me tell you something. What I know about the proud, strong Albanians. One Albanian is worth 50 Americans. I'm going to tell you that in work.
0: Well, the story goes, Ivanka and Jared were on a friend's yacht, as one does.
5: Right.
0: And they saw this uninhabited island because it's a bird sanctuary. And they swam from said yacht to the island. And they think, everybody wants to live like this. Why shouldn't we buy this island? So they bought it. And the Albanian people are not pleased with this, by the way. But the government is obviously in on it because they're allowing them to do this, at least at this moment in time.
5: I don't believe that they swam there.
0: I don't either.
3: I don't believe it for a second.
0: I don't believe that either.
5: I believe that they made a servant swim there and they were on their back, maybe.
0: Or they took a dinghy.
3: Or they took a Tinder. They took a Tinder from their mega yacht.
0: Yeah, I mean,
5: there's no way they swam there.
0: No. There's no way.
5: That Ivanka, that weave can't, it's not all that. It can't do that.
4: No.
5: That would weigh her down. She'd be at the bottom of the ocean. She would go swimming.
3: It would also make her hair brassy.
0: It would.
5: It really would.
0: Yeah. And you can't have that. Yeah.
5: Plus, Jared, I think if he gets wet, he like disintegrates.
0: Melts? Yeah.
5: He molts. No, he molts.
3: Yeah. And he turns into a frog. He goes from a pollywog to a frog.
0: He goes back into, into a frog.
5: Or he might be a gremlin.
4: Is that his final form?
0: We're not sure. He's not done yet.
3: He's a gremlin.
0: He's doughy. He might be a gremlin.
5: That's what their children are. Ivanka just sprayed him with some water and
3: and they popped right off.
5: No life comes out of her body is what I'm saying. There's no way. that's just science.
0: So John Bolton, by the way, has pled guilty in his classified documents probe. He has to pay a $2 million fine.
5: What?
0: Uh-huh. One count of illegal retention of sensitive national security documents is what he's pleading guilty to. He was up for a lot worse. It was an 18-count indictment, so he's only pleading to one count, so it obviously. apparently, part of his problem was he retained highly sensitive material, including diary entries he shared with two subjects during his time at the White House. His wife and daughter are said subjects. So he was telling them classified stuff. You can't do that. I mean, he knows better. So he's going to, you know, he said he wasn't going to plead guilty, but obviously he is because he knows that this is the best way to go for him so he doesn't have to go to jail. But $2 million, that's a hefty sum. So, you know.
5: Yeah, I'm wondering.
4: I'm sure he'll get that from some slush fund.
0: Probably.
4: Yeah.
0: No, Trump won't help him. Trump hates him.
5: Trump hates him now.
0: Yeah, Trump hates him.
5: But when you think about that analysis, so that's one count is going to cost him $2 million.
0: Mm-hmm.
5: So how many would Trump? How much would Trump owe?
0: If he actually
5: got charged with his boxes and boxes that were in the bathroom and the auditorium or whatever at Mar-a-Lago, like what would his? Well, it's just I can't. These little weird drippings of semi-justice offend me.
0: I agree. I mean, the Glenn Kirshner believes. Because right now, They're starting to take Donald's name off the Kennedy Center letterheads, the website, everywhere where it's simpler to take off right now. And then by next Friday, those letters are coming down from the building. And Glenn said he's going to be there. I hope he takes video.
3: There are already some temporary wayfinding signs, you know, ones that you set, you know, set up temporarily that used to say Trump Kennedy, and like the Trump is taped over.
5: Let me tell you something. People stayed late that day to work. They're like, no.
0: I'm good.
5: I don't need overtime. Yep. I'm here.
4: I got this.
5: I can do it. I got
4: the ladder.
6: Hand me that orange tape.
5: Get that tape. Get the ladder. Get some white paint.
0: Absolutely. I mean, if I didn't have to sit in for Chris next Friday, I'd fly out there and help.
5: Just to watch.
0: I'd help.
5: That's right.
0: Here, hand me that letter. Here, hand me that one.
5: I mean, whatever it takes.
0: Yeah. Yeah. I mean, you know. We'll all be there when Donald leaves and we can start tearing down ballroom and other things. So arch and ballroom.
5: I think they should turn it into the site where they tape RuPaul's Drag Race. That's what I think should happen there. Mm-hmm.
0: I love that idea. I think that's a fantastic.
5: I think that will be an excellent use for it.
0: I think you are absolutely right.
3: Gentlemen, start your engine.
0: Exactly.
3: You're the best woman.
5: Totally.
3: Win.
0: Exactly. Exactly. I love that idea.
5: From the ballroom of the White House.
7: But then productions would leave LA.
0: Yeah, there's that.
3: Yeah.
0: LA needs the production
7: we
0: money.
7: Need it.
0: We do. We do. All right, it's 19 minutes after the hour on the Stephanie Miller Show. This portion is.
8: Hi, Jody.
0: How are you?
8: You know, you guys exasperate me with some of these crazy statements you put on before him.
3: I know.
8: I don't know if you've discussed it yet. But we were at open warfare last night.
3: In
8: the Persian Gulf. Mm-hmm. Attacks on ships. Mm-hmm. U.S. was attacking Iran, Kuwait,
3: and
8: Bahrain,
3: wasn't St. Petersburg attacked by Ukraine?
8: Oh, yeah, but that's not involved.
3: Okay.
8: Nothing to do with your oil other than the Ukrainians punishing the Russians. But Bahrain, Kuwait, United Arab Emirates were all struck with ballistic missiles yesterday. Mm-hmm. In a significant escalation. And then you have Marco Rubio going, there's no war.
0: The war's over. The war's over, according to him.
3: Yeah, we're not begging.
8: Well, early on they were saying it wasn't even a war. It was an excursion.
0: Right. An excursion.
8: Which is the most ludicrous.
0: Yeah. It's just, it's the what do you think about Donald's supposed conversation, which he has confirmed with Netanyahu?
3: Right.
0: Do you think that that did happen the way it was reported? I mean, Donald now says it is the way it was reported. What do you think about that conversation?
8: Well, you know, it came out first when it came out immediately. You have people deny it from the White House. And then you had Mark Levine, his sort of mouthpiece. Mm-hmm. You know, come out and say, whoever released this should be tried for treason, which means that it did happen.
0: Right.
8: And Barak Ravid, who is definitely his stenographer, confirmed that this report came out. And then, of course, Netanyahu denied it. And Trump comes out yesterday on the New York Post podcast and confirms all of it, confirms that it all happened.
3: Yeah.
8: So, yes, it happened. But this is part of the psychology that Mary Trump talks about with his malignant narcissism.
0: Mm-hmm.
8: He cannot be second to anyone.
0: Right.
8: And for a very long time, after Joe Kent made his testimony that Israel was leading us around by the nose ring, Trump just could not take this anymore. And finally, you know, I always joke that there are two demons on his shoulder, right? He's got Lindsey Graham and Netanyahu on one side, and he's got all the people who are losing money on the other side. And when it comes down to it, Trump listens to money.
0: Well, Bob Seska has a theory.
8: Yeah.
0: That, like, remember back way back when in Donald's first regime, where he was kind of threatening North Korea all the time, and then all of a sudden they were besties.
8: Besties.
0: So it completely flipped what we thought was going to happen. Bob thinks that he's planning on maybe throwing Netanyahu under the bus and befriending the Iranian regimes, because he has come out and said the new leaders are more moderate, which we all know they aren't, but he keeps saying that, and he thinks he wants to best friend with them in order to please Putin and China and then get the oil flowing again. What do you think?
8: No, I don't think that that's necessarily based in any reality.
0: Okay.
8: I mean, from what we've actually seen, is remember when Trump came out just a week ago and said,
7: He's the most popular president in Israel. He could get elected prime minister.
0: Then he should move there.
7: And that, you know, Netanyahu, well, like he said in his interview yesterday.
0: Hey, Free Speech TV, guess what? It's Fun Drive and it's double match day.
3: It's a double match day. That means that all your money gets...
0: doubled.
3: Doubled. No, tripled.
0: Tripled. Well,
3: it's... Like if you give 10, Free Speech TV will get $30.
0: Right. Basically what happens, our frontline funders who are amazing, thank you so much, you guys, you are just the best. If, say, you donate $10, the frontline funders will add $20 to your donation,
3: that is
0: meaning
3: correct.
0: Your donation becomes a $30 donation.
3: That's a lot.
0: And that
3: means everything to Free Speech TV.
0: Absolutely.
3: To keep Free Speech TV free of corporate influence and, keeps the sponsors off our back.
0: Absolutely. It definitely does. And so double match lasts today. Okay, so get in today.
3: Yeah.
0: Call 877-378-8669 or visit freespeech.org/donate. We really, really appreciate it. It's so important. And thanks again to our frontline funders. You guys rock. Thank you.
7: Hi, Jody.
0: How are you?
7: You know, you guys exasperate me with some of these crazy statements you put on before him.
3: I know.
7: I don't know if you've discussed it yet. But we were at open warfare last night.
3: Oh, yeah.
7: In the Persian Gulf, attacks on ships. U.S. was attacking Iran, Kuwait,
3: and
7: Bahrain,
3: wasn't St. Petersburg attacked by Ukraine?
7: Oh, yeah, but that's not involved.
3: Okay.
7: nothing to do with your oil other than the Ukrainians punishing the Russians. But Bahrain, Kuwait, United Arab Emirates were all struck with ballistic missiles yesterday. In a significant escalation. But, and then you have Marco Rubio going, there's no war.
0: The war's over. The war's over, according to him.
3: Yeah, we're not begging.
7: Well, early on they were saying it wasn't even a war. It was an excursion.
0: Right. An excursion.
7: Ludicrous.
0: Yeah. It's just...

0: Stephanie Miller.
1: It is 25 minutes after the hour. I'm Jody Hamilton sitting in for Stephanie Miller. And look who I have with me. The Frangelas are with me.
2: Yay!
1: Yay! So Chris got me this story and it's gross.
3: Okay.
1: Scientists in Italy have said they made, quote, very, very good sourdough bread using yeast found in the gut of a 5,300-year-old mummy.
2: Ew. Ew.
4: See, this is, I'm going to tell you something, Joey. One of the causes that we are very serious about is putting an end to dark research money. Yes. Because it creates this kind of evil. Okay, this is some grant, some evil, dark grant money that needs to be, we need to investigate. Who are the demons asking for this?
1: I don't know. It's
2: also,
5: they unleashed something.
6: Who made toast out of it?
2: Don't come to us.
4: Don't come to us.
2: Listen, do not come to us. Mm-mm. Once you get possessed from the mummy demon bread, talking about, I just put some butter on it. Yeah. I don't know how this happened.
6: And Imhotep leaps up and says, your soul is mine.
5: That's what I'm saying. They unleashed something. Put it back.
2: It's so scary now that I'm being murdered by mummies.
4: Well, maybe you shouldn't have had the mummy stomach juice bread. How about
2: said it on the label. On the label, it said mummy juice bread.
4: Mummy stomach juice bread. What kind of a fool?
1: Well, this microbiologist that helped develop this said if you tell anyone you have...
6: Why even do it?
1: I don't know.
2: That's what I'm saying, Chris.
6: Yeah.
1: He goes, if you tell anyone you have yeast, they immediately ask, can we use it for bread?
6: Who says that?
1: Mohammed Saran told AFP the experiment using Europe's famous alpine glacier mummy called Ötzi. And they said initially it didn't work, but after 3 months, they tried for 3 months.
6: They worked hard.
1: And they produced very, very good sourdough.
4: There are no black people wherever he's from. That's what I know.
2: That's right.
4: Because they were like,
2: we want this horror show.
4: Your child come
2: we
4: home
2: want
4: and be
2: it
4: like,
2: now.
4: We're having so much trouble with this mummy stomach juice bread. I'd slap him straight across his face.
6: Bella just brought up a photo of this mummy.
5: Of Ötzi.
1: Oh, wow. Ötzi, yeah.
4: Mummy.
6: Oh, no.
4: Let me tell you something.
5: Ötzi looks like
4: this
5: beef
4: is
5: jerky.
4: Why we already having science attacked all over the place. And then they go do stuff like this, and it makes it hard to defend science. Right?
6: Yeah.
4: Like, okay, they did do this too. Yeah, no, I want to know about the ocean and what's happening, but also then they make bread out of mummy stomach juice, and then you look like a fool supporting science. I am infuriated.
2: It's a trap.
1: It's a trap.
2: This is the end times. Apocalypse.
1: They said the research highlights the potential for ongoing microbial activity even at sub-zero temperatures like that in which the mummy was found in 1991. This mummy has been unearthed since 1991.
6: All right. Mm-mm. Okay.
5: So I know when
2: but how long
5: lived?
2: Has it been dead?
5: Yeah, you want to know how long?
1: 5,300
6: years.
4: You know what?
1: Ago, right?
4: You know what? I want all their licenses.
5: 3105 BC.
1: Yeah, 3105 BC was when this person was with us alive. Probably
4: There's
1: not
4: no
1: eating
4: reason.
1: Sourdough either.
6: No.
4: Mm-mm. Mm-mm. No. Round them up.
2: Okay. Are you trying to say that mummy juice survives forever like honey? What are you saying to me?
6: Apparently
1: in sub-zero temperatures,
6: it's got enzymes.
1: It did.
6: Yeah, enzymes. Are,
4: and what does this knowledge
1: It just needed
4: us?
1: Some minoxidil or something. That's all. You know, some yeast medications.
4: What do we? Oh, yay for science! What did we just gain? What information? I'm telling you, it's this dark grant money.
6: Yeah,
4: I'm telling you.
6: We opened up a portal to hell. That's what we did.
4: This is how Donald got elected.
6: Yeah.
1: We figured it out. It is 29 minutes after. Oh, right God. Back with more Frangela on the Stephanie Miller Show.
7: Do you know how easily this could end? Not the war, all of it. Donald Trump's grip on this country, his fascist little movement, this entire national nightmare we've been trapped inside for the better part of a decade, all of it. All it would take is a handful of Republicans who f***ing know better to stand up and stop him. That's it. A handful. All the shit they whisper behind closed doors, all the shit they tell their spouses, all the shit they tell their friends, all the shit they tell reporters off the record before immediately running back to vote however Trump tells them to vote. They know. They know he's reckless. They know he's dangerous. They know he's corrupt. They know half the things he says are bullshit. They know half the things he does are unconstitutional. They know. And if they ever found the courage to act on what they already know, we could end this nightmare. Hell, we could have ended it years ago. Now, Lord knows, we're not there. We're not even close. They're still miles away from doing what actually needs to be done. But I'll tell you what, I'll take any sliver of progress away from this man and call it a win. At least, sort of. Because yesterday, four Republicans joined Democrats and voted to limit Trump's authority to continue his illegal, unconstitutional war with Iran. And look, nobody is throwing them a parade. Nobody is showering them with confetti. Nobody's pretending. Four Republicans doing the bare minimum after 10 years of obedience suddenly makes them heroes. But it matters. It does. Because for 10 years, this party has behaved like a collection of hostages trying to convince themselves they're on a cruise. Every outrage, every abuse of power, every lie, every attack on the Constitution, every assault on basic democratic norms. They swallowed it, defended it, excused it, cheered for it. And now, suddenly, a few of them are finding a limit. Not because they've become brave, let's not get carried away, but because reality has a funny way of eventually punching through propaganda. So keep the pressure on, because four isn't enough, but it's a start. A reminder that these Republicans are not fearless. They're not loyal because they believe. They're loyal because they're afraid. And fear works both ways. Donald Trump has spent a decade making Republicans afraid of him. Maybe it's time they became a whole lot more afraid of the people they're supposed to represent.
0: Well, I tell you, I am rarely, if ever, more impressed by the actual product than what was shown in the ads, but that is 100% the case with my new Muddy Mat. 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

0: This is what I want people to understand. This is our money. When you pay your taxes, that money that you are paying is being stolen to pay for a vanity project in a ballroom or to renovate the Kennedy Center or whatever it is that this guy wants to do, instead of actually what it should be, which is paying your taxes so that you actually get something good back for it.
1: Absolutely.
2: Amen, AOC. She's absolutely 100% correct about our tax dollars, because it's being mishandled.
1: It's stolen.
2: She's right. It's stolen.
1: Yeah.
2: It's stolen.
3: They're literally looting the economy. And then whatever they're not looting, they're setting up financially for their cronies to loot us.
2: And Glenn reminded us that the IRS case is that was reopened starts its preliminary hearing on Friday next week. So the likelihood of this, what everybody calls a settlement, which it is not because it wasn't adjudicated, because no judge said, yeah, this is a settlement between Donald and the IRS. It's between Donald and Donald A. And two, because it wasn't adjudicated, there is no settlement. It's just an agreement between DOJ and the IRS. There is no settlement. And my big problem has always been the IRS from now on not auditing Donald or his family for the rest of eternity. So to me, any judge worth his or her salt will be like, I'm not going to say that that's okay for him to break the law. Because, I mean, if I'm not, if I know I'm never going to get audited, you think I'm going to pay my taxes?
4: Well, on top of it, in what agreement, like, they tried to float the other day that this is normal.
2: Yeah.
4: You know, that this is whenever the IRS comes to an agreement with somebody, this is what they do. I was like, indemnify your friends and family?
2: Right.
4: That doesn't make any, that's never happened for anybody.
2: No.
4: That doesn't make any kind of sense.
3: Because you know what? Because let's just even pump the brakes. Do they all file their taxes together?
2: No.
4: No, of
3: course
4: not.
3: So why would a judgment for Donald Trump, even if there was a judgment for Donald Trump, right? Why would that include his son-in-law, his children,
4: and friends?
3: People who he deems in his milieu, if you will. Like, it is insane, but the fact is that they have zero shame about saying it at this point.
2: You're correct. I mean,
3: they don't care.
2: They don't. You're absolutely right.
4: You're not going to shame them into anything. I think that the Democrats who are starting to get it, which is, just call it what it is, straight up stealing, treat them as respectfully as they treat you, which is not at all, and sit here and go, we all know this is garbage. You know, like, stop with the, you know, all of the pretense that any of this is normal. We're just discussing policy. It's not.
2: Well, I've been joking with Bob Seska because he does a show called Trek Politics with Mary Trump. And I said, well, if it's Donald's family, then I guess Mary doesn't have to worry about her taxes anymore either, because she's in the family. She's a blood relative of his, you know.
4: Hello,
2: you know. okay, let's see who we have here. Deborah in Los Angeles. Hi.
5: Hello.
2: Hello.
5: I am calling to promote. Hi, Angela. I'm your former student. I called last week also.
1: Oh, yeah.
4: Yes, I was like, I know this voice.
5: How are you? Yes. So I am promoting Trans Chorus of Los Angeles as a new song coming out for WeHo Pride called You Can't Erase Us. And they're going to have I cut the music video, and it's going to be coming out Sunday as well on YouTube. And I just wanted to promote that and say they're a great organization. Please support them. They're going to be in the WeHo Pride Parade.
1: Oh,
2: right on.
1: Yay.
2: Thank you for that. Yes, happy Pride, everybody.
4: Thank you.
2: Happy Pride, because it's important that we celebrate this. It's important that we still do. When people go, why are you still doing it? And we know why, especially with the poor trans community.
3: I do have to say this. You know, I lived in West Hollywood for 26 years. And right where the parade would start.
2: Right.
3: Right? And by the time my kid was in middle school, you know, you would hear people, you know, thick in the crowd being like, oh, it's so corporate. It's so this. Why are we doing this? And how are we here doing this? It's all family. It shouldn't look like this. But the reality is, why are we still doing this?
2: Mm-hmm.
3: But the reality is, we can't. That was that year,
2: right?
3: Looking at, we need it.
2: Yeah, we absolutely do.
3: We have to have a public, forward-facing
2: mm-hmm.
3: reality for people to see pride. Because if without it, it's, you know, if we listen to everybody 10 years ago being like, we don't need to really be here,
2: mm-hmm.
3: we'd have nothing.
2: Yeah. Mm-hmm. No, you're absolutely right. I agree. And it's so important. I mean, when people do, it's like everybody during February, you know, Black History Month, it's like, why do we have that? It's white history is all the time.
4: Mm-hmm.
2: You know, mm-hmm. and so, yeah, we need to honor people that have not been properly honored. I mean, again,
3: yeah.
2: with the Tulsa massacre, I didn't learn about it until I watched a TV show.
4: Yeah. Yeah.
2: We should have learned about that in school. You know?
3: Yep. Well, Stonewall. Because we keep Stonewall, calling it Black same. History mm-hmm. and not American
4: it's
3: history.
4: It's true. History.
3: And we don't want... Mm-hmm. We don't want white America. White America doesn't want to claim part of their history. So we're bifurcating history, mm-hmm. American history, and calling it black and saying, and when you call it black history, what you say is, right. It's not for me.
2: Right.
4: It's not for you.
2: Right. No, you're absolutely right.
4: It's nothing you'd be interested in. You won't even understand it.
2: Right. That's it. You're absolutely right. There's, I mean, obviously the Trail of Tears. I didn't learn about that until I was an adult.
1: Yeah.
2: I mean, there's so many things that we should have learned about in our past, in our history, that is bad. And we should learn from it.
4: This is the thing. If you look at history, things get better. You know, there's always the march forward. We get knocked back here and there.
1: That's right. We always have to fight for it.
2: Exactly.
4: Yes.
2: You're correct.
3: Yes,
4: that's
3: right.
4: But I think especially, their attempt to criminalize the gay community, particularly the trans community,
2: yes.
4: and to criminalize your individual's right to their own gender or non-gender, you know, expression
2: mm-hmm. Mm-hmm.
4: is so dangerous and awful and actually happening.
2: Yeah.
4: It's not like we have to be afraid of this. We're in it.
2: Yeah.
4: That's entirely what they're doing.
2: Mm-hmm. You're absolutely right. You're absolutely right. These people are evil. Let's talk to somebody that's not evil. Kevin in D.C., hi.
6: Well, good morning.
2: Good morning.
6: I'll take that bare minimum title. That's me, not equal. By the way, Bella, yeah, you don't need to be in. I mean, you could come to D.C., but I'm a native. And just simple things like driving over 16th Street and seeing where that idiot put that nasty cover of the Black Lives Matter sign because such a petty jerk. Just that
2: alone
6: infuriates me. Little
2: right.
6: stuff like that.
2: Yeah.
6: So don't come until he's out of office.
3: Yeah, that's the plan.
6: But, yes, yeah, so as to why I'm calling, you kind of dovetailed on what you were talking about. Mm-hmm. I want to know, every time I say that, I want to break into what love is. Sorry, can't help it. I want to know. You know, we do this pattern, and we've been doing it since FDR,
2: mm-hmm.
6: you know, the Republicans destroy things, Democrats fix it.
2: Mm-hmm.
6: But it at least during the FDR stage, things were bad enough that FDR was voted reelected several times.
2: Mm-hmm.
6: And I don't believe the Republicans took over both Congress until the 90s with Gingrich.
2: Right, that's exactly right.
6: So I'm wondering how... Maybe things have finally, and I hate to say this as an indictment for the majority population, but things apparently have to get so bad that even they will not vote against their self-interest. I'm just looking at the stats. I'm not saying all, obviously, not you or anyone in that studio, but I'm just looking at the cold hard stats that since the Civil Rights Movement, the majority population has voted against that party, even though it has screwed them every mm-hmm. which way. So perhaps that he's done so bad that not because they care about black people, goodness gracious, what cares what some black people go through pain, but maybe the majority population has received such damage that they will finally vote sensibly, at least for the next two election cycles. I have to hope that because this is the most Twilight Zone-ish alternate universe timeline I never suspected, and I'm a guy, a grown adult, who admits reading comic books, and I didn't think that this could possibly happen. So I'm hoping that some sense, and that includes the adjacent. I hope I never see a thing where majority white women or majority Latinos vote with the majority and screw yourself. I will never get over that. I don't know how you can go through.
2: I'm with you on that one, man. I apologize for being a white lady. I didn't do what other women did, but you know, most of people that look like me did do that. So it's unfortunate, and I apologize. And yes, we are in a weird timeline because Mummy Juice. Reed, tell us more. Okay. Bella looked up.
7: Yeah.
8: I have been reading about Oatsy in the past break or two. So he's really interesting. For one, there was a dispute over his body and whether or not he belonged to Italy or Austria.
9: Okay.
8: So that's interesting. He also apparently...
4: To whom is it interesting? I need to understand.
8: Well, get this.
4: Because I am seriously not interested.
8: He was... Scientists think that he was murdered. And that's how he died, because they found an arrowhead in his
4: justice
8: shoulder.
4: Justice for Ootsie! Let's get some justice! Take back the night, Ootsie!
8: And they predict that he was 45 years old when he died.
2: Okay.
8: And which is pretty old.
9: That's pretty old for back then.
2: Pretty old for like 5,000 years ago.
4: This is just going to keep happening, what you're telling me.
8: They think he was a coppersmith, or he worked with copper.
9: Okay.
8: Because they found remains of copper.
10: So he was dealing, is what you're saying.
8: He was dealing.
10: And somebody came up behind him in them Egyptian streets and ganked him for his cop.
8: Well, this is also a kicker. They found a tapeworm parasite in his stomach.
2: Oh, my.
8: So the same stomach
4: juices. That must have added to the deliciousness of the bread.
2: The sourdough bread, yeah.
8: Yeah, it was that parasite flavoring. It's kind of crazy that they were able to figure out that he had eaten two meals.
4: Aren't you supposed to have your face in your phone or something? Like, what can we do to stop this? I don't
8: know. Yeah. Bottom line, he has.
4: I'm gonna give it to you, Bella. Whatever it is.
8: Yeah. Bottom line, he has a vengeance.
2: Yes, he does.
8: But also, science is so interesting.
9: He has a vengeance. So why are we trying to resurrect him?
8: That's what I'm saying.
9: Yeah.
8: We're just doing a lot of stupid things.
10: And not only resurrect them in your tummy.
2: In your belly.
9: Yeah.
2: Yeah. You get
4: all
2: some like a good
4: butter going down. All of you.
8: But yeah, they figured out that he had eaten 2 hours before he died.
2: Huh. Was he eating pork? Is that why he had
4: you know what? Stephanie's going to come back and I'm going to tell her about this conversation. I'm going to tell on all of you.
8: Oh, this is the funny part, is that when they were trying to fish him out of the little, you know, lake snowy area that he was buried, there were so many mishaps with his body. People accidentally broke his arm, his leg, his eye, and different parts of the cadaver. I don't know if that's the correct phrasing. Not cadaver.
2: His
8: the body.
2: His body. Yeah.
9: The corpse.
8: The corpse. Yes, thank you. So not only does he have a vengeance for being murdered, he's mad at us because... We messed him up real good when we were taking him out of the ice that he was in.
2: So, yes, this vengeance is here. Yes. Do not eat the bread.
10: I didn't take him out of his resting place. Don't you be including me in there, Bella.
4: About it. I mean, it's like you guys said, you know what? What could we do that would rob this moment of any sense or joy? I know. We'll keep talking about Ootsie. World fall apart, you over here musing about some 40,000 year old, I don't even know.
8: It's interesting.
2: Your face is just priceless, Angela. It's just priceless.
4: It's not. It's evil and wrong. See, this is the problem. See, now we're going to try to go convince the Trump administration we need science, and y'all over here. Was he cute?
2: Did he have a boyfriend or a girlfriend?
4: What was going on? This is wrong.
8: He was 5'3". So
2: he was teeny.
9: He's a short king.
2: He's taller than Francis. Than
10: you know what? You know what? I knew it. You know what?
4: Okay. Okay. That's like a good mummy.
10: I see.
2: That's a good mummy. All right. It's 48 minutes after. We'll be right back on the Stephanie Miller Show. Sean Smith Pierce. Hi.
11: How you doing, my friend?
2: I'm doing all right. How you doing?
11: Well, I you know, stopped in the bar early today because, you know, you asked me to, although it's not as early here as it is on your end.
2: True. It is 3 hours later. You can start drinking. I mean, you know, it's almost noon your time.
11: It's after five somewhere, exactly.
2: So we've been talking about all sorts of fun things today.
11: I've been listening a little bit here, and Chris and I were talking about Nebraska things.
9: That's right.
11: I wore my Nebraska shirt today.
2: I see that. I see that. It was funny when I told him yesterday, I'm like, Sean's from Nebraska. He's like, what? I'm like, yeah, he's probably from there.
9: Yeah.
11: But we were just mentioning, Chris, you and I were mentioning here that the whole thing is that you and I have known each other

0: still, I'm more incensed, I think, about the thing that hasn't been talked about by, you know, I was madly looking this morning, watching today, watching Good Morning America. Mm-hmm. I even looked at CBS. I didn't expect anything there because it's no longer news. I looked at CNN. I looked at MS Now. I looked at the ABC streamer. I looked at the NBC streamer. I think I saw one story talking about the Supreme Court decision last night. And I'm like, my hair's on fire about it. I didn't know if you guys...
1: We haven't discussed that. I have missed that
2: story.
1: Yeah,
2: we don't have the TV on in here.
1: Yeah, we don't.
2: Yeah.
0: Well, okay, so last night, so this goes to Alabama.
1: Oh, yeah, that I know about that, yes. Yeah.
0: Right. So over the flaming dissent of the three decent, legitimate justices on the Supreme Court, six dirty justices, if we want to call them that, decided that even though multiple lower courts had decided that the Alabama map, and this is going back several years now, it was racially discriminatory, which they said, oh, well, it couldn't be racially discriminatory. The six dirty justices on the Supreme Court said, racism is okay. It's perfectly fine.
1: Yeah.
0: Really gutting even further the 14th and 15th Amendments. I'm flamed about it. I'm so pissed about it.
1: I'm not surprised, though. Are you?
0: I am and I'm not. I mean, it's kind of like anything that is Trumpian these days. I mean, you know, if he went out and took a giant dump on the lawn right in front of his big UFC cage, would any of us be surprised? No. Would we be absolutely disgusted? Yes. But, you know, actually surprised? We go, no, I kind of expected that from him. That's in his wheelhouse. What I want to see from Democratic governors now, especially because the Supreme Court has completely blown away any idea that they have the ability to legitimately decide anything. Mm-hmm. And I would like to see a Democratic governor come out and say, you know what? Since the Supreme Court is obviously unable to actually do their job as a justiciable organization, an organization that can legitimately decide justice, we are no longer going to abide by anything they have to say till further notice. Bye. Are the legal system now in this particular state stops at our Supreme Court because yours is worthless. I want to see that because that's where we're at. And people say, oh, my God. I go, that's where we're at. If you know, look, you got this guy, Pulte, that they're now going to put in a DNI who has absolutely the three of us. Hell, this morning.
1: Malcolm.
0: Already. Mm-hmm. Yeah, well, Malcolm was stating, and he's right, that he has far more qualifications.
1: Absolutely.

0: Stephanie Miller.
1: It is 53 minutes after the hour on the Stephanie Miller Show. One more segment with the ladies.
2: That's right.
1: Whom we adore, Francis and Angela, of The Final Word and Idiot of the Week. And Frangela Duo, go to and stalk them on all the socials, please.
2: And subscribe to their YouTube.
1: Yes, yes, hey, yes, yes. Yes.
3: Frangela's Idiot of the Week.
1: Yes, watch yes. Now you can YouTube. Watch it, too. Yes, it's excellent.
3: It's free.
1: Excellent.
2: It's free, yes, absolutely free.
1: And it's free. It's Laura free. In Virginia, hi.
4: Hey! Thank you, guys, for putting on a great show all this week. And Chris, I hope you have a great vacation.
2: Thank you.
4: And Frangela, I just have to say I have a fantastic framed photo my friend Tanya gave to me from when the two of us got to meet you at the DC Sexy Liberal Tour.
1: There you go.
4: But yay! It was so great. But the craziest thing, this administration, just like past dictators, they try to dehumanize people, right?
1: Yes. Mm-hmm.
4: Have you guys seen? This administration has created a website called aliens.gov and put it on the official White House website. Mm-hmm. And they made it look like, it's about the space aliens. You know, bear with me. It's like they walk among us, for 60 years. They've been living in the bedding in our lives, but they don't belong here. And past presidents and congressmen have, covered it up, but only one man finally had the courage, of course, saying Trump. It is literally, they're saying, but Trump had the first to call out the real danger of aliens posed to Americans, to our families, to our community.

0: Literally, this is how it ends. If you've witnessed an alien abduction, do not be alarmed. That alien is in good hands. We will take care of it and return it safely to its place of origin. They are literally trying to, on the official people's website, the government website, dehumanizing and trying to, just like the, we can't keep going on like this.
1: No, terrible. It's terrible.
2: You've broken this poor woman. Did you see what this country has done?
3: I'm with her.
2: Yeah, they're about to find out what happens when 330 million people sketch out.
4: Yep. Yeah. Absolutely.
1: Absolutely.
2: Lose their minds.
1: Yep. I mean, Georgia district attorneys are suing over a new law that strips party affiliations from races in only blue counties. Excuse me. The law would make several county-level offices, including district attorney, nonpartisan beginning in 2028, but only in Clayton, Cobb, DeKalb, Fulton, and Gwinnett counties.
4: Oh, yes. Because those are blue counties.
1: And they have large black populations.
4: Of course. Yep.
1: And have black women serving as their DAs.
2: Oh, trust me. What I think is hysterical is that they think we need the blue and the D to know who we're dealing with.
1: Right.
2: That is hilarious.
1: Right. Well, like here in Los Angeles, the mayor's, if you look at the mayor's race, there are no party affiliations. We know that Karen Bass is a Democrat because she ran as one previously, but had she never run before, there is no party affiliation.
2: We see
5: That's
2: you.
5: That's right. Spencer Pratt was at the top. I could not believe his was the first name on that. And it was all about name recognition. And that information is important because there are a lot of people who are walking into those booths just picking on names.
4: I had to scroll so far down to find not only Karen Bass, but also Neithia Raman.
1: Yeah.
2: Well, that's I believe is random.
1: That is random. And same on the ballot. It's random.
2: Yeah,
1: they don't.
2: It's just random. They don't alphabetize it or anything.
1: No,
2: because
1: they don't.
2: That wouldn't be fair either.
1: Because it's not fair.
2: I mean, the reality of, okay, let me tell you something about black people. We see you. You can't hide. You can't put that. Let me tell you something. You can't put that little letter, take away the letter, and we go, oh, no, I don't know who to vote for now. Oh, my goodness. How will I know? Will it be Shaquanda Jackson or Bobby Van Hollen the Third? I don't know what to do. Like, come on, dude. It's just ridiculous. They're just, but this is when everybody needs to be mad about all of it.
1: Mm-hmm.
2: You know, it isn't just for this population.
1: Yeah. Mm-hmm. Yeah.
2: It is everybody. Those are Democratic counties.
1: Right. Right. That's why they're doing it.
4: Yep.
2: Yes.
1: So, I mean, it's
2: just ridiculous, but you got to leave it. You got to give it to the South. They don't try to even hide it.
1: No, that's true. That is true.
2: You know, they just straight up do it. They're like, we would rather black people not have any information.
1: True. Yeah. Absolutely.
2: Period.
1: You've got it. All right. It is the end of my week here as Ms. Miller. She will be back on Monday with Cliff Schechter and the Rude Pundit. Thank you, ladies, for being on,
2: Thank
1: and I will
2: you.
1: Bother you next week.
2: Thank you.
1: Bye.
4: Bye. Have a great weekend.
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7: 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They don't use pesticides, only integrated pest management. They take care of the land with regenerative farming practices, and they are movement partners. They have donated tens of thousands of dollars over the years to things like refugee resettlement, Planned Parenthood, strike relief funds, carceral reform. The list goes on and on. Great bunch of guys and gals up at Sunset Lake Sebade. And a great product. 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
6: 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Where every day is casual Friday. That means Monday is casual Monday. Tuesday, casual Tuesday. Wednesday, casual hump day. Thursday, casual Thurs. That's what we call it. And Friday, casual Shabbat. The Majority Report with Sam Cedar.
7: It is Friday, June 5th, 2026. My name is Sam Cedar. This is the five-time award-winning Majority Report. We are broadcasting live steps from the industrially ravaged Gowanus Canal in the heartland of America, downtown Brooklyn, USA. On the program today, Jeet Heer, national affairs correspondent for The Nation and host of the Weekly Nation podcast, The Time of Monsters. Also on the program today, Senate Republicans passed a $70 billion reconciliation bill to fund ICE. More money for ICE. Also on the program today, a very heavily anticipated New York Times report on Graham Plattner falls flat as the paper now tries to defend itself from charges of launching a smear. Ro Khanna's amendment to the NDAA to strip out Section 224, the melding of Israeli and U.S. military development and supply chains, fails. Also on the program, Russ Vogt, Donald Trump. They did it. They stripped federal civil service for job protection as he looks to install unqualified cronies. Job numbers higher than expected, but wage growth weirdly slows again. The flesh-eating New World screwworm outbreak is poised to cost farmers and consumers billions of dollars. This after a year after Doge cut preventative measures.
9: Luckily, beef was already cheap anyway.
7: Exactly. DOD decides to no longer recognize 170-plus religions supported by the military chaplain. Those are the fake ones. Social Security whistleblower reveals that Doge had a plan to label 2.7 Americans dead. Meanwhile, ICE plans to stop reporting actual deaths of detainees in their custody.
1: Seems bad.
7: As the AP reports that the Trump regime is re-separating dozens of children who were separated under the first Trump administration and then reunited under the Biden. All this more on today's Majority Report. Welcome, ladies and gentlemen. It is
1: Casual Friday.
7: Casual Friday. And obviously, like we should say, you know, I don't know if people hang out on Blue Sky or Twitter at all. We do. And we were all anticipating, because we're going to talk to Jeet about this Graham Plattner thing, but just as like sort of the meta story of this, we were all sort of like obsessively checking to see when the story was going to drop, because there was like sometime today's I've lost track of time.
1: Friday.
7: Sometime on Wednesday afternoon after the show, all of a sudden everybody on Twitter seemed to know about this story that was going to drop. And it was all the rumors were that it was about sexual assault and whatnot. And as if there was a coordinated campaign to get that story out there. We'll talk more about this later. So we're all waiting. And it was really more of the same in many respects that we already knew about Graham Plattner. He had a bit of a drinking problem in the wake of his military service. And
10: the only on the record accuser that has accused him of anything physical, grabbing aggressively, is a Republican operative. And we'll be getting into that more, but it was barely a footnote in the New York Times piece. It's not a footnote in this story.
8: Yeah. Seems kind of relevant that she did the Ladies for Kavanaugh thing.
10: Yeah.
7: Well, we will talk about that. But there is a, we'll get into it. The Plattner was on Chris Hayes's program last night, and we will get into this. But we should just say, like, you know, that in many respects seemed to sort of like at least dominate my attention over the past day. However, the other day we had I can't remember his name. We had the director of the Democratizing of Foreign Policy program
9: Ben
7: on
9: Freeman.
7: The Quincy, Ben Friedman, right, to tell us about Section 224 of the National Defense Authorization Act. This is one of those must-vote-for bills that end up coming up that they all vote for, and that's the way that it ends up like generally ballooning. But there is a provision in there about 4 pages long that talk about essentially melding the U.S. and Israeli military defense, contracting, development, logistics, essentially like intertwining our military with the Israelis in such a way that we would no longer give them aid because they would be part of our own Borg. We would no
10: it's
7: longer
10: a little
7: be giving
10: on the nose. Like, yeah. You know, we were just informally having this special relationship with the settler colonial genocidal state. But now we can make it official. Facebook official.
7: Yeah, I mean, it would be we no longer have to give them aid in the same way that we don't have to give different divisions of the Defense Department aid. It's just part of the budget. And Ro Khanna offered an amendment yesterday to strip that from the bill that apparently came out of the Armed Services Committee. Here it is.
11: The American people are tired of the arrogance and insolence of Prime Minister Netanyahu telling America what we should do. The entire country of Israel has a GDP that is less than a single town in my district. Yet somehow Netanyahu thinks he could tell the American people what we should do. The person who's most upset with him right now is President Donald Trump. And everyone in America, whether you're a Republican, an independent, or a Democrat, says that we need to tell Netanyahu that America calls the shots, not the prime minister of any other country. They want less cooperation and blank checks to Israel, not more. Only the United States Congress would dream up at this moment, let's actually do more for Israel, not less. And that's what Section 2024 does. It's a pretty simple thing. Should we do more for Israel than we already do? Or should we do less? If you think we should do more for Israel, you should be against my amendment. If you think we should do less for Israel at the time that he's arrogantly telling Donald Trump what to do, then you should be for my amendment. Now, let me just be clear. Mr. Netanyahu actually wrote to a member of Congress to put this Section 224 into the bill.
10: That's important because Netanyahu has been going out publicly and saying, you know, we won't have to rely on U.S. military aid much longer in anticipation of this. You know, they
7: he supposedly wrote the language. Not he personally, but it came from Israel in terms of like, hey, the as if, you know, you're headed out to the grocery store. Let me just give you the list of what we need.
10: Yes. Kana mentioned that, and it's incredible. It's also, we should mention that this NDAA, Trump initially wanted a $1.5 trillion Pentagon budget. It's now just a meager $1.14 trillion. The year-over-year increases, I don't have it in front of me, but in the first 2 years of the Trump administration have been exponentially higher, and the defense budget increases every year, and it's bipartisan and agreed upon. The American public is screaming from the top of their lungs to not deepen our relationship with Israel. And yet, we can't get support for something this flagrant from a majority of members of our Congress. There was a poll that came out in Pew recently. It's the same story across all of these reputable polls. 60% of Americans disapprove of our relationship with Israel currently. And it's higher in some other polls. So do we live in a democracy or do we live in a country that is beholden to a well-funded lobby and a variety of different lobbies? But this one in particular over our foreign policy is dominating politics because it's insane. We're funding a genocide. And like, what's going on in Lebanon? It's not getting enough attention either. They're using Gaza tactics in the south of Lebanon as we speak.
7: And we should say now the Khanna's amendment in the Armed Services Committee, I believe that was the Armed Services Committee, failed. What was that?
9: It was.
7: Yes. And that failed. But the bill passed out of the committee will go to the floor. And at that point, Massey has said that he will join with Khanna and attempt to strip that provision from the bill. So this fight is not over. The other day we put the names of all the people on the Armed Services Committee, I think it was, into our description with a number and call them. But now is the time to start calling your Congress people, whether they're Republican or Democrat, and tell them Section 224 should be stripped from the bill.
10: Because I just want to add this one point to make this clear. Because we already have an agreement with Israel. It's a memorandum of understanding. Baseline, until 2028, we give them nearly $4 billion a year. Although, since the genocide began, we have tripled, quadrupled that in 2024, $12.5 billion we sent to Israel, at least formally. But what's scary about this is that once this ball gets rolling, once these contracts are signed, once Israeli weapons technology is integrated into U.S. military systems, it becomes very difficult to roll that back because the integration has already begun. So it's just important to point out that, like, this is how they cement their influence when they understand that there's a populist anger coming that could get in the way of that after the midterms and into 2028.
7: Let's try and do this quickly before Jeet joins us, because this is it's going to be a story. You know, somebody asked me yesterday, like, what is the worst thing that you think is going on? Like, what's the thing that bothers you most about this era? And from my perspective, there's a lot of horrible things that Donald Trump is doing, ranging, maybe top on that list is what we're doing to immigrants and the way that we're detaining them and creating this entire mechanism. Some of that, much of that can be reversed. You know, there's a certain amount of inertia. But what's happening to our agencies? Once you destroy these things, it's going to take literally at least a decade, it seems to me, of Democratic rule, at least, Because when a new administration gets in there, even if it's, you know, if Emma was elected president in 2028, hopefully that's not going to be the case. We'd like her around here for a little longer. But in the event that that happens, there's only so much resources and bandwidth an administration has, and they're not going to be able to expend the energy to fix every single department. So what we're seeing between DOGE and Russell Vogt and this attack on civil servants is going to resonate for years and years and years, and it's going to resonate in a way that most people, the vast majority of them, will not understand it's a function of this. They're going to look at government failing to do things and just assume that's a problem with government as opposed to a direct relationship to this. Here is Brooke, what's-her-face, from the
10: Rollins.
7: USDA, Collins.
10: Rollins.
7: Rollins. And here she is testifying on the discovery of the flesh-eating New World screwworm. This is a flesh-eating bacteria that affects beef, cattle, and a horrible way for cattle to die, but also at a time where we have an incredible shortage of U.S. beef, in part, at least because of our allowing
10: drought. Yeah.
7: Climate change, drought, but also in part of our allowing for consolidation and antitrust violations take place. This is going to cost farmers and people billions of dollars, and it's going to further, my guess is, concentrate the beef industry. But listen to what she says, because it's lies.
12: Take a moment, Mr. Chairman, to talk about the screwworm detection. And of course, we can dive in with any of you in your Q&A. Yesterday, we received confirmation for the presence, for the first time in 45 years, the presence of a New World screwworm case within the United States, and with the exception of a couple in Florida and others in the last number of years. We found that and was confirmed in a three-week-old calf in La Pryor, Texas. While this development is a serious threat to our livestock and wildlife, it hasn't caught us off guard. We were ready and prepared. Under the last administration and after having the Darien Gap, which is the biological barrier between South America and Central America, which held the screwworm at bay since the 1960s, that barrier and gap crumbled under the last administration.
7: Okay. Do you notice how she said we had advance warning of this? This is important. First off, put up image number three. This is from
9: AgriPulse.
7: AgriPulse. They do reporting on agriculture. This is back in number three. This is from back in the winter of 2025. Bird flu screwworm monitoring among foreign aid programs killed by Trump. Look at number two, DevEx. This is basically an industry journal for NGOs that came out of the Harvard Kennedy School. USAID cuts spell bleak for zootonic disease control. If you scroll down, when it comes to international coordination, particularly among lower income countries, among the most worrying signals is how U.S. aid cuts are playing out within the UN Food and Agriculture Organization. The agency helped countries coordinate, boost their capacity to reduce the national, regional, and global spread of animal diseases. U.S. Is the largest contributor to the budget, comprising 14% of total resources in 2024. Why might we do that? Might we have more stakes? As it were, no pun intended, in the game. But earlier this year, FAO received termination notices for more than 100 U.S.-funded programs valued at approximately $382 million, literally the cost of maybe half a day in our Iran project. Keep going. Keep that up. Because the next line is, the health security program, which monitors and prevents the spread of transboundary animal diseases such as bird flu, and New World Screwworm. Meanwhile, Brooke Rollins says that we had no idea. You know, we were on top of this like this. From NBC News, the case is the first confirmed detection of New World Screwworm in Texas since 1966. It's the only confirmed case identified in the country so far, Rollins said. It follows months of warnings from U.S. and Texas agricultural officials and cattle industry leaders as the pest steadily moved north through Mexico toward the American border. For months, the screwworm has advanced rapidly through Mexico in spite of the USDA's existing game plan. Texas Agriculture Commissioner Sid Miller said. Sid Miller, of course, a huge social justice warrior out of Texas. He's a Republican. Adding that instead of using every available tool, USDA moved too slowly and relied solely on a partial solution that takes years to fully implement. Well, that's probably because all of the monitoring systems and all of the systems that were to contain this thing had been cut. Miller called on President Trump to take direct control of the government's response. Good luck, buddy.
10: I'm so hands-on.
7: Oh, yes. I'll definitely stop programming my birthday party to get to the screw worm.
8: Screw you.
7: So this is, you know, going to be just another disaster. And you know who's going to pay the price on this, right? It's going to be basically people. This is just going to make our K-shaped economy more and more little K.
10: Yes, the 85% of U.S. beef that's owned by four companies is going to rise because you're going to have companies that get folded in and get and there will be an even further takeover. Cattle herd smallest in 75 years. It's just going to get worse.
7: Just one more highlight of things that you probably would never otherwise think about, but will make a difference. And, you know, very few people in the media are going to put it together, and nobody's going to be campaigning on the screw worm down in Texas. Although, I don't know.
10: Luckily,
7: maybe Tallarico might.
10: Tallarico, jump on this. Jump on this here. I mean, I've heard in that race that Texans like meat. I don't know if you've heard about this. Americans definitely like hamburgers. That's a big thing. Trump likes them too, but I don't think he's affected by the prices.
9: Well, Tallarico's vegan, so he won't want to kill the screw worm either.
7: Folks, in a moment, we're going to be talking to Jeet here, national affairs correspondent for The Nation, host of the weekly Nation podcast, The Time of Monsters. Do you know that Fast Growing Trees is America's largest and most trusted online nursery with thousands of trees and over 2 million happy customers? I did. I knew that. I've bought many, many trees from Fast Growing Trees over the years. Apple trees, pawpaw trees. Got a lot of good feedback on my pawpaw tree rant the other day when I was talking about Fast Growing Trees.
10: A lot of good feedback, huh?
7: Oh, yeah.
9: Everybody's talking about it.
7: So no, a lot of people have been talking about it. A lot of people writing me going, wait till you get your first pawpaw, Sam. You're going to love it. And I am very excited. I honestly, like, I'm already starting to, like, dig into, you know, my retirement plans of having a pawpaw vineyard somewhere. I don't know, an American pawpaw vineyard. It's there's a lot of logistic questions. But I know where I'm going to get my trees if I do it. I've figured that part out. Fast Growing Trees has all the plants in your yard or your home needs. I also just bought a acca something. I can't remember what it is. But a plant that is cat safe on fast growing trees.
10: Oh,
7: that's
10: nice.
7: Going to be exciting. I'm probably going to kill it, but it's definitely going to arrive healthy. And then it's just going to wait for a couple of months for me to do my magic. I'm not so great with the indoor plants. But with fast growing trees, you can get fruit trees. You can get privacy trees. 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You get shrubs. Like I say, you can get house plants, cat friendly ones if you want. All grown with care and guaranteed to arrive healthy. It's like your local nursery, but anywhere you live, with more plants you're going to find anywhere else. 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Also, the other day, I was complaining about I don't necessarily eat well at times of stress. Don't necessarily get all the exercise. Maybe I'm suffering for some nutrients. In the past, I've had a problem with vitamin D. Well, that stopped for me a couple of years ago because I get my key nutrients from a daily multivitamin called Ritual, which is sent to me on a monthly basis, which means that I never forget now after I finish that first bottle of my multivitamin to keep taking it because Ritual reminds me. And the other thing I love about Ritual is it's very easy on the stomach. So if you remember to take it and you haven't eaten, you don't have to go, oh, I got to wait till I eat and then forget to take it. You eat it, you take it when you remember. I'm sure there's a more sophisticated way to go about this, but my brain is too scattered to be able to come up with something like that. But the other great thing about Ritual is they are vegan. 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We will put the description in the the links in the podcast and YouTube description. Quick break. 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

0: We are back. Sam Cedar, Emma Vigeland on the Majority Report. It is a pleasure to welcome to the program Nation Magazine's national affairs correspondent and host of their podcast, The Time of Monsters, Jeet here. Jeet, always a pleasure.
1: You beat Hassan Piker in a weight loss.
2: Oh. Sorry.
3: What was that?
4: Hassan Piker.
0: We're dubbing your audio, Jeet.
4: Fingers in every pie.
0: Exactly. Jeet, welcome back to the program. I don't know about you, but Emma and I, everybody in the office has been sort of like abnormally keyed in on waiting for a New York Times story to drop. Yeah. Let's just like start from the very beginning of like, did you notice like we did a lot of people seem to have knowledge of what was supposedly in this story and were anticipating it like in a way that I haven't really seen before.
4: Yeah, no, there were like a lot of people doing, I guess what the kids call it today is vague posting. So they're like, oh, something is coming out in the New York Times, which would be of interest to people in Maine, you know, could involve like very serious accusations. And interesting also, like the spectrum of people who are like doing this vague posting, which included a lot of quite right-wing people, and to the extent that there's a difference, a lot of centrist liberals who all seem to be connected with Neera Tanden in some way.
3: And so, Israel, don't forget, a lot of them are Zionists. I mean, it was a Zionist, centrist, and a right-wing kind of coalition.
4: Yeah. Yeah.
0: I mean, it's also like Venn diagram wise, you're looking at basically a total eclipse.
4: That's right. Yeah. So I mean, it did seem like there was a bunch of people with a very distinct political profile who all seemed to know that something was coming out in the New York Times. And actually, like some of the tweets I saw, I can't quote them verbatim, but like, you know, like I was expecting, like, you know, the new volume of the Marquis de Sade's Sodom and Gomorrah, like, you know, like stuff involving animals and like total depravity. So I have to say, you know, like it's like going to see Backrooms or Obsession, like a lot of build up, but for me personally, thumbs down, disappointing.
0: We can talk about that because Stahl dragged me to Backrooms.
4: Convertible is actually like being, I mean, I cannot emphasize enough, like the people who are hinting that this is going to be like a blockbuster were like hinting at like something like incredibly like horrific is good, that is going to like the earth will shake.
0: That was going to involve like intense violence or sexual assault or something like this. And maybe like we're getting ahead of ourselves a little bit here, but let's circle back to that because that to me is also sort of fascinating. Like, where did that come from? Because there is nothing remotely like it.
4: Yeah.
0: In this, I mean, there, you know, something like there's none of that even remotely alleged, let's say, in this piece. The headline is several women who dated Graham Plattner recall unsettling behavior. Mm. Now, they didn't all use unsettling. Really, I think only one of the six women they quoted used unsettling. Three women had some negative things to say, but also some positive things to say. The other three women had all basically positive things to say, and they supposedly interviewed dozens of people, so they may have even left off other women who said positive things. It's hard to believe that they would have left off women who said negative things because that's the whole point of the story.
4: Yeah. I have to say, like, you know, if I were like, if the New York Times did a deep dive into my exes, I'm not so sure that, you know, you'd be able to get as good a track record as, you know, Graham Plattner seemed to like have, where like, you know, there seemed to be one particular person who, you know, we can get into, you know, like that's very angry, and others, you know, like the more typical ambiguous U.S. disappointment from a failed relationship, and then three yelled up like, "This is a great guy." Like, that's actually
3: right. Like, the ones who were in a Republican operative,
0: Emma, please go, because you've been like,
3: I've been on top of this. Okay, yeah, so you know, I as a woman, I'll use that card now. I take claims like this incredibly seriously, but I'm also quite supportive, of course, of Graham Plattner's candidacy, especially when we're talking about versus Susan Collins, okay? Mm-hmm. But also because his politics are politics that I largely disagree with, or agree with. In the Times, this is just unheard of to me. Here, I'll just read this quote. Mr. Plattner strongly disputes any claims of physical intimidation or altercations, his campaign said. The Times could not independently corroborate Ms. Fifield's account of the altercations. Now, that's what a tabloid would do. The New York Times is supposed to be able to corroborate claims before they publish a piece with her one-sided claim about his treatment of her, especially when we find out who this individual is. She is a longtime Republican operative. In fact, in 2018, let's put this up here, the New York Post, she was featured in the New York Post, Lindsay Fifield. She's one of the two millennial women who co-founded the group Ladies for Kavanaugh to show their support for the nominee when they felt that view was being left out of the public discourse. Their day jobs are in conservative politics. Stepman, that's the other woman, at Independent Women's Forum, and we'll get back to the Independent Women's Forum in a second, and Fifield at the Heritage Foundation. Their pro-Kavanaugh group was formed on their own time. This is a quote from the woman who accused Plattner here. In the wake of the baseless 11th hour accusations orchestrated to stop Kavanaugh's confirmation, we couldn't stay silent anymore. Okay, now, you hear about that Independent Women's Forum.
0: We should say, she's used that construction of I couldn't stay silent anymore also in the New York Times piece.
3: Yes. So this Independent Women's Forum, can you just show my caption for a second here because it explains who this person is. This is in 2020. Let's fast forward to this clip because now Fifield, at the time, she was at the Heritage Foundation, but in this current moment, she is a fellow at the Independent Women's Forum. They seem to be circling around Kavanaugh a lot, and not just Kavanaugh, but the key vote in that confirmation for Kavanaugh, which was Susan Collins. Now listen to the chair of this group, which this woman is a current fellow at, bragging about how they basically scripted Collins' remarks when she was justifying to the public how she was going to support Kavanaugh. Here it is.
2: I will tell you, I'm extraordinarily proud of IWF. It's not well known, but after Jeff Flake got caught in the elevator, a moment I think none of us will ever forget, absolutely paralyzed by the activist asking him questions and not knowing what to say, we were approached and they said, can you tell us how to talk about supporting Kavanaugh without alienating the Me Too movement? We wrote a memo. It was used by a lot of members of the Senate and the House and Fox News and elsewhere. But most important is Susan Collins told me that without that memo, she could not have seen how to support him. And if you look at her speech that she gave on the Senate floor, it is entirely the playing out and architecture of how we said to structure the argument and what to say and how to say it, which is just so gratifying. We're watching TV. That's ours.
0: So gratifying.
3: That's ours. Okay. So that's the group where this woman, it was like a footnote in the New York Times, the only woman who's accusing him of anything physical at all, which is intense grabbing, hard enough to leave marks is what she said, and also locking her in a room when they were in the middle of an argument. She felt intimidated by him. And the Times, as I just read, could not independently corroborate it based on what they found. And yet they still printed it anyway. And I just have to say one more thing.
4: I actually think that they rewrote the story. And it'd be good if we could get the more recent version because they've actually strengthened the assertion that they could not corroborate it. They've actually reworded that to make
3: it
4: more clear than in the original story, that this is something that we have one person saying it and there's no other evidence that we can...
3: Okay, Matt's pulling that up now, but I have to put this out there because this is really important. This isn't just us, because we like Plattner's candidacy and we support his candidacy on this front. I've been told from a longtime New York Times reporter yesterday, who gave me permission to share this, that many others at the Times, including this person who I spoke with, have said that this, and they know internally that this is a gross hit piece and beneath their reporting standards. And to hear that from somebody who's a longtime New York Times reporter and say that their colleagues also are in agreement on this, I think says everything.
4: Yeah, I mean, it's a remarkable thing. And we can, I don't necessarily think we have to go into great detail, but, the reporter or one of the co-writers of this piece, it has two bylines, kind of has a record of writing hit pieces, particularly against Memdani. So there's both the questionship of the author, authorship, and then also the primary source for the only serious allegations in this article. Absolutely, and even at that, they had to put in the proviso that they could not corroborate it. So it seems like a really stunning example of a character assassination. I think it was Rick Wilson, basically said, I'm someone who specializes in Republican GOP smear campaigns in the past. I know one when I see one. So I think if we have the authority of Rick Wilson on this, that should count for something.
0: There's a couple of things about this that, when Plattner said there's nothing else coming out, and he said that in a couple of contexts, because, people are very concerned. I think people are, you have a couple of different sort of like types of concern associated with this. Some people are concerned that there's going to be evidence that is consistent with the idea that, that he's a Nazi. And there is obviously none of that outside of the tattoo, which is, I have people who have tattoos, people get tattoos. And then, there was concern that there would be more damaging stuff that was, the rumors that were flying on Twitter that, that would be just sort of like really make it impossible to be supportive of somebody and create some type of crisis before the primary. And this is somebody we got to pull back. But when he went out and said, there's no more information coming out. I know what my life is like. One of the things that I find encouraging about this is that this is consistent with that. Like the information that he drank too much, that he, went through a very dark period. We knew all this. Much of this stuff was out there. The stuff about what goes on in his marriage is also seems to me exactly something that you would not anticipate being coming out, because it's between you and your wife, and all you've told about is the campaign. You never thought like one of the campaign people would be working to leak this information that's private information. I think most people, are like, maybe the guy's sort of a jerk, but he's working it out with his wife, and that's between two adults in their marriage, and she it's not like she found out because of the campaign.
4: I think we're falling back here, because I think Plattner, the one reason why, and even according to the most recent polls, even according to a poll from somebody who's like a GOP pollster with Susan Collins, it's actually that poll actually showed him improving by 1%, as against what he was doing earlier by that same pollster. The reason why Plattner has remained viable is that he actually has a pretty compelling narrative. Which is that, I was young, I was patriotic, I, went into the military service, suffered a lot of post-traumatic stress disorder, did a lot of drinking, did a lot of foolish things, which, the tattoos are consistent with. And this is like, you know, like, it's not a unique experience. Like, I think, you know, America's a heavily militarized culture because we have people like, you know, Susan Collins and Donald Trump who are constantly sending Americans off to war. And one of the consequences of the war is you get a lot of very messed up people. And Plattner's story is consistent with that and consistent with also someone who is trying to work this out and is trying to improve himself and consistent with, like, taking a more anti-establishment, anti-system politics so that other people don't have to suffer what he did. So I think, like, on all that level, like, it's a pretty compelling story. And, you know, like, there's stuff about, you know, like, I'll be frank, I've never been, like, you know, ride or die with Plattner because, you know, like, the Blackwater stuff has always given me caution. But having said that, like, if one takes it as he's presenting it, you know, like, I had these things that happened to me and there was a lot of damage done and I did things that I shouldn't have. But you know, I know that they were wrong and I'm improving. Like you know, like, you know, like just as a human story, it's very compelling.
3: And if, like, it's also, it's consistent. The argument that they're using against him is consistent with that Susan Collins exchange with the reporter that we played, where she abdicates, as you said on Twitter, Sam, responsibility for her vote and support for the Iraq war and basically says, yeah, well, he decided to sign up. He should have known better. And everything you're saying about the PTSD that he faced, the culture of misogyny and violence that is in the military, that is encouraged, and by the way, by Pete Hegseth and Donald Trump, is now saying, this is our policy. We're going to purge the military of all wokeness and women and black people or whatever, so that we can have more of this kind of culture. That the idea that Susan Collins and the rest of this media class is turning around and using his experiences with his mental health struggles against him, it's so much more convenient for these people that have supported the war machine that has ruined the lives of so many young people in this country, for them to blame him individually than look internally at their own support for that system. Like, this, all of the behavior that is described is entirely consistent with PTSD. And so, you know, I just don't think this works. I don't think it works because I think people want to look at things more systemically.
0: Let's just,
4: I will also add that the sort of GOP operative who's the main source of this also seems to be the main source of the tattoo story.
0: Well, let's, okay. So let's, I want
4: to. I don't want to emphasize, like, not just Republican women, like, she had a close-up podcast with Bethany.
0: Okay, Randell. Gee, this is like exactly where I wanted to go. Hold on one second. Let's play this clip. Yeah. Let's play this clip from Chris Hayes. Plattner went on Chris Hayes's program last night. It was an extended interview. I would encourage everybody to watch it because Hayes really goes in on him. This was not a softball interview. And I think Plattner answered every question very directly. And so I think this is, you know, very important for people to see the whole thing. But here's the beginning, and it speaks directly to the tattoo, where the original tattoo story came from, because people should remember. Well, play the clip first.
5: This is from the Times. Mr. Plattner could be rough with her, Ms. Feifel said, particularly when they were drinking, leaving her shaken and sometimes afraid. In the interviews, she grappled with how to process her experiences. She was quick to note, he never hit me, he never punched me. She said he regularly grabbed her by the shoulders, sometimes hard enough to leave marks. On one occasion, yanked her out of a cab by her wrist after an argument when she wanted to stay in the car. During one argument, she recalled, he twisted her arm behind her back, shoved her into a bedroom, and held the door closed from the other side so she couldn't get out, telling her to remain there until she was calm. Eventually, Ms. Feifel said, she fell asleep and left the next morning. It hurt, she said, but she added, it didn't cause any injury. It didn't break my arm. Did that happen?
6: No, it did not. There are some allegations in this piece that I just want to be kind of unequivocal about are simply not true. Anything alleging physicality, anything alleging that I knew what my tattoo was, these are the statements of someone who's politically motivated. In this piece, there's a lot about my struggling, not being a good boyfriend, certainly self-medicating with alcohol. And I've been very upfront since the beginning of this campaign that that was a pretty dark period of my life after I came back from my combat service. And that's what that kind of life looks like. And so there are things in this that I absolutely will take responsibility for and have been speaking about openly for months now. But those serious allegations are just not true.
0: Okay. So here is Bethany Mandel confirming exactly what Jeet said, that the original story about him knowing about the tattoo, which was in, I think in the, what was in the foreword? Where was the?
3: It was in Jewish Insider.
0: Jewish Insider.
3: And they did not disclose in their piece that she was a Republican operative.
0: It was a, it was one anonymous source who said, oh, he knew what it was. Here is that, put up that tweet. And here's where Bethany Mandel, like, I think.
3: Good friend of this individual.
0: Inadvertently.
7: I mean, Mandel's a nasty person in her own right. We don't have time to get into that. But
0: yes, but inadvertently reveals in a, you know, in a trying to go at it with Michael Tracy, bless his heart. Bethany Mandel says, Lindsay is loved, respected, and trusted by everyone in town who has the pleasure to know her. It's telling that Michael finds this concept confusing. She came forward with the Totenkopf many months

0: only one outfit was willing to
1: CNN
0: use that
1: too.
0: One corroborated.
2: Yeah, yeah, yeah, no, I think CNN later picked
0: okay.
2: Yes. Yeah, so, yeah. But yeah, yeah, yeah.
0: And
1: still
0: so
1: shoddy from CNN.
0: Yep. And so this woman was the one who supposedly, you know, said that he knew what the tattoo was. And I don't know, like, gee, let me ask you this. And cause I want to move to the, war powers, resolution and some other sort of more substantive stuff, but this is obviously a big deal because Tuesday is the main primary.
2: Yeah.
0: And, there's still, you know, I mean, if Graham Platter was to drop out after Tuesday for whatever reason, the party would then just appoint somebody. And it sort of feels like that's what's still going on. Like the party wants to appoint somebody.
2: It's kind of curious because, I mean, if the, you know, like, let's say, you know, one thinks that, you know, all of this stuff is just too much. You don't want somebody, you know, who's potentially risky the way Platter is. You have to have a plan B. Well, you know, like, first of all, they already had a plan B, which like Chuck Schumer and all the establishment supported. It was Janet Mills. And she's still on the ballot. And she had an anonymous source talk to like CNN said, you know, Janet Mills is, you know, still on the ballot. So this is your plan B. Somebody who's like not willing to campaign and has some a friend like announce that she's still alive. Like that does not inspire confidence in me. That does not inspire like the idea that like this is the person who's going to take down Susan Collins. Like it would be, you know, if the Democratic establishment like were willing to offer someone halfway plausible, you know, like I might think like, well, you know, like Platter is not the one, but like it's quite remarkable to me that they are, you know, their plan B is someone who's not even willing at this date to campaign. Like that's amazing.
0: Amazing.
2: They just want this on a platter. They just want the voters out of the system. They just want to be able to say, you know, this is our nominee. Love it or lump it. I know the just like
0: Mills had driven. And the thing is,
2: greater assault on democracy than anything one could accuse Platter of.
0: She was the plan A, and she and Schumer bigfooted all other candidates, from what I understand from people in Maine, that there were other people considering a run back, you know, at the beginning of 2025. And Schumer and Mills kept them out, said, you're not going to gain fundraising. Don't go up against the Democratic establishment. And so that's why we got a bunch of people running for governor on the Democratic ticket. Like, that's not a coincidence.
2: Yeah.
0: But what's weird to me is, like, why now? Because if I'm the Republicans, like, if this is all I got, but even if I have more, why am I even waiting? Why am I not waiting until after the primary? Because the bottom line is we're 5 months out. And this story, it really is a non-story. In fact, like, people are already talking about the story itself being the story. As opposed to the substance of the story. You're 5 months out, and Graham Platner is still, like, if he runs like he ran during the primary, he is going to be visiting places in Maine 3 or 4 times more than Susan Collins. And, like, people are going to have, like, an upfront look at him, and every time he does that, he picks up more support. This feels like a desperate ploy to get him out of the race, as opposed to, you know, we're going to fight the actual campaign against Collins. Like, that's what it feels like to me. Like, this seems more desperate than because it just the timing doesn't make sense.
2: No, absolutely. Yeah. Except the sense that, like, I think there's a bipartisan, you know, alliance of sort of, you know, centrist establishment, heavily pro-Israel people who, like, just do not want Platner running at all, right? And I think that if they – and, you know, like, they have constantly tried to throw dirt at him, and they've constantly – and this is what, you know, going back to the tweets that were going out, they're hinting – like at much more like serious, like, you know, like real crimes, which they're not able to substantiate. And so to me, like, it's almost like one shouldn't credit them so much as strategic was them. I mean,

0: And the Bethany Mandel thing, like it's like that they're constantly trying. They're trying to see what they can come up with to take this guy down. And like I said, like I have my own like sort of doubts about Plattner, but like I'm being negatively polarized to think like, well, if all these people, everyone from Bethany Mandel to Neera Tanden, like hate this guy so much, then maybe there's something to him. And then that's the way anti-system politics works. I mean, this is actually why I think. Like, a lot of the stuff against Trump didn't work. A lot of stuff against Marion Barry didn't work. Because if you're seen as like, I'm the person that's going to stand up to the establishment, then the fact that they keep on trying to come up with these cockamamie stories, like, just like reinforces
1: Yes. And
0: your status as the I'm the guy that's fighting the man.
1: I know that we have to move on, but I just have to say, in this, if we're for all of the talk about how the Democratic Party needs to win back young men and how they've lost young men, and how the excesses of woke 1.0 included like this over cancelization and a no opportunity for people to redeem themselves. Then the fact that this is the tactic that's being used by the Democratic establishment to quadruple down on what was really not a good political orientation, regardless of whether or not it was fair to attribute that to the Democratic Party, and there were a lot of people who had, good intentions, of course, when Me Too was happening, and we had to listen to women, of course. But like, if the Democratic Party acknowledges that perhaps, there were some messaging issues at that time period, the fact that they are using those exact same tactics against Plattner for things that are shaky accusations in and of themselves and don't involve sexual assault, for example, is like better for him probably in the long run because that is the exact kind of orientation that has not helped the Democrats politically.
0: Yeah, I know. I think that's right. Although I mean, in this case, the shakiness to me is a primary. Like, I think there are cases of like a politician who, like I broadly like agreed with, Al Franken being one where I like, thought about, well, it's better, not to go forward with this. But I mean, I don't think with Thunder, I'm actually shocked that just at how shoddy this particular story is. It is really. Like on a whole different level,
1: Yeah.
0: I think that's all that can be like. I to me that's sort of primary. And then I guess the more politically interesting thing is the coalition. This coalition of centrist Democrats with people who are like really like on the case of Mandel, people like openly gloat like I wish we could drop a nuke on Gaza, but it would spread some radiation into Israel, which is what she tweeted. This alliance between centrist Democrats with people like that,
1: Yeah, it's a
0: I mean, that's
1: Zionist
0: really
1: smear
0: something.
1: campaign. This is a Zionist right-wing smear campaign. We didn't even get into one of the authors of the piece and what her past history is with pro-Israel groups and the fact that her parents literally live, I think, in
0: In a
1: Haifa.
0: settlement in the West Bank,
1: Yeah. I wonder if that
0: people,
1: influenced her and her past coverage of Zohran Mamdani as well, by the way, at the New York Times.
2: You would imagine the Times would say, like, hey, we got to make sure that we're not accused of bias in this instance, and nope.
0: I know. I mean, it's actually really. I mean, like to go back. I mean, this is a bit of a historical thing, but one of the leaders of the American far right and the far right in Israel, Rabbi Meir Kahan, like there's a fascinating story in the American Prospect about how in the 60s it came out that he was leading this double life of having an affair with a woman who got pregnant. He was pretending to be this other guy named Michael King, and then she committed suicide, driven by his bad behavior. And the Times had that story, and they decided to Abe Rosenthal, the editor, said we can't run this. It'll encourage anti-Semitism. So I actually think it's a very bad situation. The Times is so willing to let this sort of politics guide their coverage. It's not
2: Yeah, it's
0: great.
2: shocking. I mean, I don't know if it's shocking. I mean,
0: But no, but I mean.
2: it's shockingly consistent from them. Let's put it that
0: No, I
2: way.
0: mean, there's a long history of this.
2: All right, let's turn to the War Powers Act because Congress had Mike Johnson had essentially the dismissed Congress 2 weeks ago in an attempt to avoid this vote that they took two nights ago, I guess it was Wednesday night. Wednesday night, yes. And the House, the War Powers resolution passed in the House. A version had passed in the Senate, I guess it was like 2 weeks ago or three weeks ago.
0: Yeah.
2: And I think it's going to have to go back to the Senate. But there's no reason to believe, particularly like, you know, now that Cornyn lost, too, that it's not going to pass in the Senate.
3: Mm-hmm.
2: I know you just came out with a piece. I haven't had a chance to read that. But what's your sense of this? It was reported with such little fanfare that no one seems to think that it's actually like relevant.
0: Yeah, well, I mean, here's the thing: under the War Resolutions Act, they have something that's called a sort of a concurrence or a legislative veto, which means that you just have to have the House and the Senate vote for something, and that this then becomes goes into effect. And it's consistent with the Constitution because the Constitution says that only Congress has the right to declare war. And so obviously it doesn't make sense that if Congress says no war, that the president has a veto over, you know, something that is a power of Congress. But having said that, the Supreme Court, it's a little bit weedy, but in a 1983 decision, INS versus Chadha, they said legislative vetoes can't apply. They really, you know, empowered the imperial presidency. But there's a lot of questions as to whether Chadha applies to the War Resolutions Act. And even Lewis Powell, who had voted for Chadha in his decision, said it doesn't. So it's actually a real constitutional crisis. I think the broader issue is, like, it's as clear can be in the Constitution that only Congress can declare war. But we have this crazy system where the president often declares war, and then Congress, after the fact, has to restrain him. So I think it's a real, like, constitutional crisis. And this is why, you know, J.D. Vance said War Powers Resolution is fake and unconstitutional. And my worry is that it's going to go to the Supreme Court and they're going to just eviscerate what little check there is. But I think it's a battle worth having. Like, I think it's actually worth getting everybody on the record. Like, do we actually, like, believe what the Constitution says? Or are we just going to have, like, be like late imperial Rome of, like, the emperor can do whatever he wants?
2: And we could be a month away from that kind of decision from the Supreme Court, yeah. It seems to me, right? I mean, the Senate's going to take this up at one point. I think it's a privileged bill, so someone's going to introduce it if they haven't already.
0: Yeah, no, the Senate has to decide in the next 2.5 weeks under, like, the War Resolutions Act. So it's going to go to the Senate. I think, as you're right, it'll probably pass. I think maybe the Supreme Court will just bunt on this. They'll say, we're not going to take up this issue. Because, I mean, the question is, like, how do you... Like, you will have, like, you know, Congress basically saying, we're exercising our constitutional power. You have to end this war. But then the question becomes, will the courts allow them to enforce that? I will say, like, you know, in the early 70s, Warren, I forget, it was Justice Black, actually enforced the congressional statement on Cambodia. He ended the bombing of Cambodia, saying, like, you know, like, but I don't, but it's a very different court. You know, like, but I do think that the constitutional issue of presidential power is absolutely at a head. And I think it is a crisis. And I think, like, people like, you know, Roy Khanna, who are, like, pushing this, you know, would do well to, like, actually, like, let's make this, like, you know, like, this is a fundamental issue that really goes to the heart of the system. And, like, allowing Trump to wage all these wars, not just with Iran, but, you know, like, in the Caribbean. Like I think it's like flagrantly unconstitutional, and it's worth having this fight.
2: The stuff we've done in the Caribbean, I don't know how you characterize it other than murder.
0: Yeah, mm-hmm. Yeah.
2: I mean, it's not war. We're just randomly bombing ships that, even if we stipulate what the why the administration says they're doing it because there's drugs on board, that's not war. And it's not legal, and it's murder. We just have a state-sanctioned murder program, essentially.
0: Yeah. Well, which the Pentagon itself is worried about. I mean, I think, you know, a lot of the leaks coming from the Pentagon were from the idea that, like the stuff is murder, and like, you know, Trump's out of office, you know, like, we're going to be held liable. Like, the military commanders who did the double tap are going to be held liable. And I think it's a hard fight. I mean, I think there's a lot of Democrats that, you know, will not want to have this fight. I think, like, it's an absolutely crucial fight to have. Like, I don't actually see how you can have, you know, a small-R republic, a democratic regime, where, like, a president has that sort of unchecked power.
2: Jeet, here, we will link to your piece on the War Powers Act, because this could be the, you know, I mean, the maybe the latest version of the Supreme Court basically saying we're going to just have, we just have a king. I mean, you know, that's, and they may end up doing it with like a, you know, a shadow docket type of thing. They may not even touch the case. I mean, it'll be a shadow docket. We're not accepting the case. This is a political matter. And that's where we'll be. And meanwhile, Donald Trump, and you wrote about this too, that Donald Trump is sort of like having a tough time with his birthday party, America's 250th.
0: Yeah.
2: And let's talk about this just for 1 second, because he's now, like, the reporting is now that he is basically done with the Iran war. Not,
1: I'm bored.
2: Not done waging it, just done engaging with it.
0: Yeah.
2: Because all he cares about is who's going to be performing at his 250. I mean, like, this is like not a joke. I mean, it's a joke, but it's like, it's real. And, you know, and let me just say, because I want to hear your take on this, but I am old enough to remember the 200th birthday.
0: Yeah.
2: And as a kid, I was a kid. I was 9 years old, I think it was. And I remember the bicentennial train coming, and I remember in the tall ships.
0: Yeah,
2: and, you know, like, look, I, you know, at 9 years old, I wasn't as sort of like jaded and curmudgeonly and skeptical as I am now. I mean, slightly, but not. And I mean, I remember that it from a civic pride standpoint, it meant something. You know, I got to see the Constitution, you know, and like none of this. I mean, I'm just thinking in terms of the kids. Like, I don't even want to tell my kid, like, you know, it's the 250. Like, no.
0: Well, like, we kind of have like a big issue with this, because the nation is going to have a 250th anniversary issue. But when we were planning it out, like it's hard to think of like a, you know, positive celebration of the American project, because unfortunately Trump is president, and like Gerald Ford was president in 1976, but they did the proper thing, which, you know, like a normal functioning country does, which is they had a bipartisan commission. They came up with all these patriotic things of like big parades that we could have, and this is actually what had already been planned. Like in 2016, when Obama was president, Congress passed like a whole raft of things to how we're going to celebrate the 250th anniversary. But then Trump, being Trump, created like this alternative organization, which is corrupt, which has like private donors funneling money in, which has like, you know, like all these like has-been bands that were, which even, you know, once they realized that they were being used by Trump, you know, most of them bailed out. So he actually turned everything into a travesty. I mean, maybe it's like a redeeming factor that like he's so caught up in his own vanity and wanting to like turn Washington DC into a giant Trump Tower with his name plastered over everywhere, which is, you know, it's disgusting and garish and a travesty, but also like less destructive than like, you know, amping up the war in Iran or whatever, but still, I don't know. I mean, there's probably a serious reckoning with patriotism. I mean, I'm a little bit, I do actually think that like nationalism, national pride has a value. Like, you should actually be proud of, you know, the great things your country did, as well as also being trying to rectify the crimes that your country has committed. But, you know, like Trump has, like, it is remarkable. He has like kind of killed any sort of patriotism. And then this rally that's going to happen now, you know, the July 4th rally that's they're going to have in Washington, it's going to be a Trump rally.
2: Yeah.
0: It's going to be like him talking for 4 hours. You know, about how great he is and, like, you know, all the real estate deals that he made, maybe, like, illegally using village people music. So, like,
2: they're going to have to give a day off to a whole raft of federal workers so that they can attack the Capitol again, because half those Jan Sixers have been hired by the administration.
0: That might actually be it. Like, I mean, because I think in the bicentennial, they had people reenact the Boston Tea Party. So maybe that is the fitting conclusion to this whole sick travesty. Like, let's reenact January 6th. I mean, that is what the country has come to. But, you know, part of me thinks also, like, it's worth, you know, just, like, facing this squarely. Like, the worst truth is better than the best lie. So, you know, we're getting the worst truth.
2: Jeet here, national affairs correspondent for The Nation magazine, host of the podcast, The Time of Monsters. Thanks so much for your time. Really appreciate it.
0: Always great to be on. And also, I should give props to Emma, who's been doing everything we talk about Graham Platner. Like, she's like doing the gumshoe reporting.
1: I don't know about that. But I'm just... posting online because the Knicks weren't playing last night, so I got to get my blood pressure up another way.
0: Okay.
2: All right, thanks, Jeet.
0: Yeah.
2: Folks, that does it for the free half of the program. I got to say, the IMs are lighting up. Some people are starting to realize how old I am.
3: Is it also, are they lighting up because Jeet implied that Brett Michaels from Poison is has-been?
4: I think that's just you, Brian.
2: Brian is livid. Is it the other person they have on there? Is it Ice? Who or is it
3: Vanilla Ice?
2: Vanilla Ice.
3: Yeah, another extremely relevant current artist.
2: Were we able to score Vanilla Ice?
1: You know what's so funny is if you were to.
2: You're kidding! Oh my god!
1: If you were to ask me. What band Brett Michaels was in, I wouldn't be able to tell
3: you. I know it from a reality TV show.
1: But I know him from the reality TV show that he did.
4: Because I could have probably said Poison, but I don't know a Poison song. What's it? What's Poison song?
3: Every Rose Has Its Thorn?
4: No. Yeah. Sorry. I mean, I know that's a song, but I'm sorry. In 2026, no one's playing that.
1: I mean, that era of rock is horrendous.
3: I need everybody to understand that I was kidding and I've never liked Poison.
1: No,
3: because I'm starting to panic here.
1: Sure. Yeah, no.
3: All right.
4: Brian the Poison.
1: 1980s American rock, I feel like rough time.
3: When I'm not wearing a hat, I tease my hair out real big.
4: Yeah, backcombs it.
3: I wear a scarf and a leotard.
4: Deep V-neck.
1: Oh, you know why Brett Michaels will 100% be the guy? He's been on Celebrity Apprentice.
3: No, he backed out. He canceled.
1: Oh, he canceled.
3: Yeah, yeah. He's
1: okay.
3: He
1: I got
3: made
1: confused.
3: A statement, being like, "I didn't realize how partisan this was."
1: Holy moly! Yeah, he can't even get him.
3: No, that's a real example of somebody who withdrew.
1: I thought we were just joshing.
2: No. What's fascinating is that, like, there's nobody's afraid of the backlash from the, like, rock solid Trump supporters.
4: Yeah.
2: In a way that we sort of saw the first time around. Like, you know, like, culturally speaking, Trump has lost this battle. They're taking his name off of the Kennedy Center, incidentally.
3: Apparently sent him into a wild tirade.
2: Rage. And the thing is, what's also great about this is that they got the court order, and it was like the employees there, I feel like it was like they got the court order and they're like, I'm working overtime tonight. I'll be down there with my ladder and, you know, my pry bar. And they pulled that sign down like so quickly that it was like amazing. I think they put everything, all the Trump stuff onto the Kennedy Center. They used Velcro and they're just like pulling it right off now. Oh, people are really criticizing you about Poison. You better.
1: I don't like hair metal and that era of rock.
3: I'm sure they're criticizing me, not you.
2: No, they're criticizing Brian for liking it.
1: Oh,
2: Folks.
4: Embarrassing.
1: It is so embarrassing, honestly.
4: Go let him know on Instagram how much you think it's embarrassing.
1: That he loves Poison. And
3: just like
1: Kiss.
3: What Michael said, every rose does have its thorn.
4: Wow, it's such a strong metaphor.
1: Wow. Poet of our time. Do you know that he was born in Butler, Pennsylvania?
3: Oh
2: shit.
3: So maybe that's why they keep getting canceled.
4: Oh, I just realized what that means.
1: Traitor. Traitor.
4: It goes so deep.
1: You know, known Iranian sleeper cell, Brett Michaels.
2: 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Keep this show thriving and surviving.
3: Which is also, my second favorite Poison song.
2: Also, justcoffee.coop, fair trade coffee, hot chocolate. 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Matt, what's happening in the Matt Lekian media universe?
4: Yeah, coming up here right after the show, a new Jacobin show. David Griscom and I talk about Bernie's AI sovereign wealth fund idea and an interesting question from Caitlin Collins, which reminds us of the McMorrow thing where she said, you really want Republicans to be in charge of having a stake in these companies? And the answer is yes, because otherwise, it's just up to investors.
2: Otherwise, it's just up to Republican investors, as opposed to like democratically, theoretically, democratically accountable.
4: With zero public mission. Yeah, exactly.
2: Exactly.
4: Yep. So we talk about that. That's coming up. Jacobin Show. Subscribe to the Jacobin Show on YouTube at Jacobin Mag.
2: 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Corey Pine, Whitney Wimbish. 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
3: Left is best.
2: Jamie and I may have a disagreement.
1: Yeah, you can't just say whatever you want about people just because you're rich.
2: I have an absolute right to mock them on YouTube.
5: He's up there buggy whipping like he's the boss.
2: I am not your employer.
6: You know, I'm tired of the negativity.
2: I'm sorry. I didn't mean to upset you. You're nervous. You're a little bit upset. You're riled up.
6: Yeah, maybe you should rethink your defense of that, you fucking idiots.
2: We're just going to get rid of you.
6: All right.
2: But dude.
6: Dude.
2: Dude.
6: Dude.
2: Dude.
6: Dude.
2: You want to smoke this joint?
6: Yes.
2: Do you feel like you are a dinosaur?
7: Some good shit.
2: Exactly. I'm happy now.
7: It's a win-win.
2: It's a win-win-win.
7: Oh, hell yeah.
2: Now listen to me. 2, 3, 4, 5 times. 847-906-501-457. 2, 38. 56, 27, 1/2, 5/8, 3.9 billion.
7: Wow.
6: He's the ultimate math nerd.
2: Don't you see?
8: Why don't you get a real job instead of spewing vitriol and hatred, you left-wing Limbaugh?
2: Everybody's taking their dumb juice today.
9: Come on, Sammy.
2: Dance, dance, dance.
6: Ooh.

0: Wait, what?
1: You make under $1 million a year. You're scum. You're nothing.
0: Excuse me? Fuck you. You fucking liberal elite. I think you belong in jail.
2: Thank you for saying that, Sam. You're a horrible, despicable person.
0: All right. Gonna take a quick break. I want to take a moment to talk to some of the libertarians out there. Take whatever vehicle you want to drive to the library. What you're talking about is jibber jabber.

0: think that guy might be a Nazi.
1: Agree.
2: No.
3: Death to America.
2: You.
4: Yes.
1: Wow.
4: Wow, that's weird.

0: But Sam, I gotta get off.
1: No worries. Let's. I want to just flesh this out a little bit. I mean, look, it's a free speech issue. If you don't like me,
2: hey, shut up.
3: Thank you for calling into the Majority Report. Sam will be with you shortly.
4: You're listening to the American Democracy Minute, keeping your government by and for the people. Because no voters had yet been harmed, a federal district court allowed the Trump administration to proceed with President Donald Trump's March 31st executive order federalizing mail-in voting rules. The order is widely seen as unconstitutional. It tasked the U.S. Postal Service with determining a mail-in voter's citizenship and eligibility upon receipt and return of a ballot. USPS personnel would rely on a yet-to-be-created state-specific mail-in and absentee participation database, which would include citizenship and other information. Pro-voter groups and attorneys general from 23 states argue that the U.S. Constitution grants states and Congress jurisdiction over elections, not the president or USPS, and that assembling such a database violates the Privacy Act of 1974 and other state and federal statutes. Because the database has not yet been created or used, D.C. Circuit Court Judge Carl J. Nichols ruled May 29th that the plaintiffs, quote, have not suffered any harm at present, much less harm that is certain, great, or imminent, he wrote. The ruling doesn't prohibit plaintiffs from bringing complaints at a later date. The suit by state attorneys general remains pending in federal district court in Massachusetts. The USPS has since released its proposal to comply with the executive order. We've linked the decision at AmericanDemocracyMinute.org. I'm Brian Beal.
5: 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It's the program where we speak to people who've led incredible lives.
6: Bonjour, Bonga.
7: Bonjour, comment ça va?
5: Today we'll get to know Bonga Kwenda, a hero to many in his home country of Angola. Bonga is one of the biggest singers from Angola. And for those of you that aren't familiar with the Angolan music scene, it can be very roughly split into three entwined genres. There's Kuduro. This is modern and electronic, with some traditional influences, but fast and sometimes hectic. You've got Kizomba, a sort of slow, sensual music. The couples dancing to it tend to get really up close and quite personal. It's frankly a bit uncomfortable to watch. Then you've got Semba. The godfather to them both. People say that the word Semba comes from a Bantu word that means touching of the bellies. And make of that what you will.

0: Bonga is the living master of Semba, the music that soundtracks everything, from weddings to funerals. We're calling his story The Great Escape of Bonga. Bonga spends his time now between Portugal and France, and he chose to speak to us in French. Bonga has got a lot done. He's a musician and the one-time fastest runner of the Portuguese Empire. He's still a busy guy, and he's forgotten we were supposed to talk. So, Bonga, we've caught you at the barber's.
1: Je suis barbier, oui, oui, tout à fait.
2: Très bien.
0: When you look at Bonga's picture, you can see that his beard is no simple business. Neat, with clean lines, clipped well off the cheekbones. While we talk, his barber lingers in the background on standby. Bonga's beard takes priority. We don't have much time. He wasn't always called Bonga. When he was a child, growing up in the Angolan capital of Luanda, he was called José Adelino. His father was a fisherman and his musical mentor.
1: On écoutait la musique des grands.
3: The music I listened to was the music of the older generation, of my parents. My father played the accordion and he sang folk songs. I'd play along on the picanza, which is a percussive instrument that I still play. So music for me started very early with my father at home.
0: Outside on the city streets, the scene was less idyllic. It was the 1950s, and Angola was still under colonial rule, an overseas province, according to the Portuguese government. The right-wing dictator Antonio Salazar was in power. Racism, exploitation, and authoritarianism were the fundamental pillars of the Portuguese Empire.
4: What's the government's future policy for Angola?
5: We intend to pursue the peaceful development of the natural wealth of that great province.
4: Would the government agree that a wind of change is blowing through Africa?
5: Most certainly. We agree that a very high wind is blowing over Africa, which is endangering the entire Western world.
0: Tell me a little bit about the atmosphere in the city during the 1950s and the 1960s. What sort of place was Luanda?
3: There was a real atmosphere of fear in Luanda. There was repression, forced labor. 90% of the locals lived in shanty towns. They were dirty and overcrowded. Really, only the Portuguese lived in proper buildings. Schools were segregated. We wanted to protest, but it was impossible to do it openly because the political police were scary and tough. If they caught you, you could be whipped and sent to jail.
0: Were you ever told any stories about Angola from Angola's history? Were you ever given an impression of what Angola was like before the Portuguese were there?
3: It was terribly painful to be Angolan and to only be taught Portuguese history at school. You know, they told us about the rivers of Portugal and the philosophy of Portugal, but nothing about Angola. And it's very painful. I mean, it's colonialism. So in my own time, I learned about Angola. I got books and I listened to stories. I learned about the rivers of Angola and who the kings were.
0: He feared the secret police, so this was his way of protesting and developing his Angolan identity. And then there was music.
3: It was in itself a political act to play and sing Angolan music, the folk songs of my people. My biggest protest was through music. This was our music. It wasn't played on the radio.
0: Why was that? Was it banned?
3: It wasn't allowed on the radio. You only heard Portuguese music or classical music on the radio.
6: Teus olhos castanhos, de encantos tamanhos, são pecados já meus.
0: Did you have any love for these musicians?
3: No. This music is forced upon you. It's imposed, so we couldn't enjoy it. The Angolan music that we played at home was what we enjoyed. We sang in Chimbundu, which is the Bantu language of Angola.
0: And was it important to you to express yourself in that language?
3: Yes, because the Portuguese didn't understand it. So we could sing what we wanted. One song was called Kiswea, and it's about the unhappiness of the people. Kiswea means a bad person. It could be the colonial man. It's someone you need to fight against.
2: Mr. Teeling, did you find any sign that the Portuguese are doing anything on their own to prepare the people for a transfer of power?
7: Depends what you mean by the people. Portugal and Angola have been together for nearly 400 years, which makes us rather nouveau riche in Kenya and the Belgians in the Congo.
2: Yes, but if the Portuguese have been there for 400 years, isn't this all the more reason why something might have been done in this time to prepare the Africans for power themselves? Has anything, in fact, been done?
7: Just as much as the British have done, I would say.
3: The song was a lamentation that we were in our own country, but not in control of it.
0: But music this overtly political came with its own risks, and performers had been persecuted before. There was Liceo Vieira Dias, a pioneer of modern Angolan music, who'd been a star back in the 1940s. That was until he was silenced by the Portuguese, who'd imprisoned him in a penal colony on the Cape Verde Islands, suspecting he was a nationalist. So, José Adelino managed to stay under the radar, in part down to another activity he excelled in. And as well as being political and also musical, you were also incredibly fast on your feet. When did you start running?
3: When I was young, the different shanty towns and neighborhoods would compete against each other, would play football against each other, and would run too. I realized that I was a good athlete, and so I joined a running club.
0: So you were a sprinter, okay. And what sort of mentality does a sprinter need to be a champion?
3: Mentality of power. I suppose it's something you achieve through your natural abilities. But I was also driven by a greater political cause. I wanted to escape the shanty towns. I wanted a better life. I wanted independence. And that drove me to go faster and faster. I broke all the Angolan records for 100 meters, 200 meters, and 400 meters.
0: Having humiliated all the other runners in Angola, José Adelino caught the attention of the Portuguese authorities and was taken to Lisbon.
3: In Portugal, I pulverized the 400-meter record.
0: In his day, José Adelino was the fastest man in the Portuguese Empire. Was there a conflict for you, though, representing Portugal, when, obviously, in so many ways, you were trying to fight Portuguese rule?
3: I wasn't there to represent Portuguese society. I was there to represent a future Angolan society, an independent Angola. I wasn't happy to be flying a flag of a colonial country, but I was my own person, and that was important. I thought of Angolans when I raced. There was a group of us, Angolan athletes, all competing around Europe. Our presence itself was political, to show that we have sporting power. It felt like our equivalent of the Black Power salute at the Olympic Games.
0: His status as an athlete gave him an unusual freedom of movement for an Angolan. So, while he was travelling around Europe, he became something of a clandestine political operative, secretly delivering letters and pamphlets written by freedom fighters.
3: The letters or pamphlets were written by anonymous individuals. We never knew the authors. They were about Angola's freedom struggle, a defence of our country and liberty. They were a way to inform people of the atrocities committed by the colonials in our country. And by distributing these abroad, we're bringing a greater awareness to our struggle and the suffering of the Angolan people.
8: From the plane, I could see burnt-out farmhouses, villages and townships completely razed to the ground in reprisal raids by the Portuguese Air Force and the army. The whole area, almost without any human being in sight, coffee plantations devastated, roads cut, bridges cut, and sort of general chaos.
9: Soldiers of the MPLA chant one of their marching songs. Their movement controls many of the power centers of Angola, the capital Luanda, and the major deep water ports. Their guns come from Russia.
10: The popular movement for the liberation of Angola, the FNLA, and I'm going to get these names straight in a minute, and UNITA. FNLA was operated pretty much in the north. You need to operate pretty much in the south, and the MPLA operated throughout the whole country.
0: During Angola's War of Independence, a few political parties emerged on the scene. The two major ones, the MPLA and UNITA. Some reports link Bonga to the former. I asked him about this, and he says very stridently,
1: No, never.
0: He says he didn't want to be involved with political parties. It was too messy, and they had their own agendas. He believed in independence for his country, and he wanted to operate independently too. Although it's not clear how this was possible in such a partisan conflict. In any case, distributing these letters was a risky business.
3: The political police were always in control. They surrounded us during training. They would be there on the plane when we travelled. Sometimes if we were having a party, they would be outside in the street. They made themselves felt always, all the time. Whenever there was any kind of event, they were there. They were trying to control us 24/7. We had to act very carefully so they wouldn't get suspicious.
0: What would have happened to you had you been caught?
1: In prison. La tortura. Normal.
3: I'd have gone to prison. I'd have been tortured. What they did to everyone else. Even if you are famous, it made no difference. I mean, they did it to other football players and other sportsmen. They were arrested and tortured.
0: But he couldn't outrun the authorities forever, and suddenly his secret network collapsed.
3: I was in Lisbon, and I got a message from Angola that a number of my friends in Luanda had been arrested and tortured. So I knew my time was up. I had 24 hours before I'd be arrested too. So then, I made my move. I had to flee.
0: How did you flee?
1: Oh, j'ai passé normalement dans l'aéroport.
3: I went to the airport and said I was going to Holland to buy records, and I was questioned by customs, and they said, "Oh, you're going to Holland?" I said, "Yes, we're going to Holland to buy some records." And they thought, "Oh, well, these guys like music and dancing. They're going to buy records. When are you coming back?" "About 3 days." "Okay, that's fine." It's only really once we'd gone that they realized the ruse we pulled, and by then, it's too late. It was the great escape of Bonga.
0: But it must have hurt. I mean, while you may have resented competing under the Portuguese flag, you were nevertheless a champion runner with this incredible gift, the fastest man in the Portuguese Empire. Did it hurt you to leave that athletic career behind?
1: Mais quelque part, bien sûr, parce que c'était quand même une activité très, très, très forte.
3: Yes, it did hurt. Athletics gave me joy. It filled my heart. But my head was telling me something else. My freedom was a greater cause.
0: And that's when José Adelino became Bonga. Where did the name Bonga actually come from, and what does it mean?
1: Celui qui cherche et qui va en avant.
3: Bonga Kwenda means he who searches always moves forward. It has a rhythm that I like, and it connects me back to my traditions. José Adelino was my colonial name, a name that the Portuguese knew. So becoming Bonga Kwenda not only was a part of me embracing my Angolan identity, it was also a good way to hide from the Portuguese authorities.
0: It's also a name that seems to relate to your status as an exile, a man on the move, a man who has to keep moving country. Was that the case?
1: Oui, oui, oui.
3: Yes, absolutely.
0: And once you were in the Angolan diaspora abroad, in the Netherlands, in Germany, how quickly did you get involved in the music scene there? Were you immediately embraced?
3: Straight away I got involved in music. And that really helped to compensate for the lack of sport. I mean, I never thought I'd have such a life in music. But also, I was wary. I was still on the lookout for the political police. They had contacts across Europe. And what if they found me? But I kept going.
0: And the music he made was an album called Angola 72. So Angola 72 released in 1972, and this is a year where things are moving quite fast in Angola. There's an armed struggle against the Portuguese, and basically it's almost on the eve of independence. Was it painful for you to be separated from Angola at this time?
3: It was very hard to abandon my country. It was hard to leave when I became an athlete. It hurt a lot. I couldn't really contact my family because they ran risks too. Not being able to see my family was causing me internal agony. It was really, really hard.
0: So you say prior to leaving Portugal, you'd never really been a singer, you'd never really been a performer in this way, and yet Angola 72, this album, contained so many quite sophisticated lyrics. You were obviously a very self-assured performer. Where had all this come from?
3: It goes back to that musical experience with my father. I mean, I didn't sing when I was young. I didn't really believe in my voice. I used to be in a church chorus where my uncle ran the orchestra, but he didn't allow me to sing because he didn't like my voice. So that gave me a bit of a complex about my voice.
1: Like Ray Charles.
3: It was gravelly, a bit like Ray Charles.
0: Was it a surprise to learn that you could sing and actually sing extremely well?
1: Grand surprise. Grand surprise.
3: It was a really great surprise. I wasn't expecting it at all. And when I started making music outside of Angola, it was important for me to use my voice as a way of telling stories about Angolan culture and folklore.

0: The first song on this album is written in the Kimbundu language, the language of his father. Translated, it contains the lyrics.
1: Attention, I'm in mortal danger and I've already warned you. She will stay here and I will go away. This child of mine, evil people are after her. This child of mine, on a tide of misfortune, God gave me this offspring that I brought into the world, and she will stay here when I'm gone. Evil people are after her, this child of mine.
0: It seems to reference you as an exile and Angola as your child. Is that correct?
2: Oui.
1: This child is my country, the country I've left behind.
0: Angola 72, did it have a big impact in Angola itself? Could people hear it?
1: Yes, Angola 72 had a massive, massive impact. And because of that, I knew I had to carry on putting out the music. It was sort of a revenge against the Portuguese in a way. It inspired me to become a musician professionally, so I could stand up for Angolan music.
0: Okay, and then Angola 74 was released, the second huge album. And this coincided with the collapse of Portugal as a colonial power in Angola. Where were you at that time?
1: I was in Paris at the time. We were joyous. We drank a toast.
3: Today, the 1st of December 1975, the first government of the Democratic Republic of Angola is formally installed. The large square is chock full of people in multicolored dress, singing, clapping hands, and dancing to their native rhythm.
1: We wondered what would happen to Angola. Where would things go?
0: And things didn't go well. Post-independence, Angola launched straight into a civil war.
4: Earlier in the evening, the last Portuguese soldiers and officials had sailed out of Luanda. They left in a tense atmosphere with their heavily armed paratroops forming a rear guard to cover the withdrawal of their compatriots. As the little fleet sailed out of territorial waters, Portugal had left its last African possession in a state of continuing civil war, with some of the fighting within earshot of Luanda itself.
0: The groups that have fought colonial rule now fought against each other for power.
3: News of the MPLA counter-offensive in different parts of the south and northern fronts has spread like wildfire.
0: It became a Cold War proxy, with the US backing one party and the Soviet Union the other.
5: Dr. Kissinger said the United States had no quarrel with the MPLA or its point of view, but it did object to the imposition of a minority government by Cuban troops and Soviet military equipment.
6: The MPLA didn't score a military victory. Cuba scored a military victory backed by the Soviet Union.
7: Angola is an independent and sovereign state and will not tolerate that United States dictates its own domestic and foreign policy. We are a sovereign state and we seek help from anybody we please to defend our territorial integrity, our economy, and the reconstruction of our land.
1: We had a fratricidal war, brothers against brothers. They fought for independence together, but then they fought each other.
0: Bonga says that he began his career as a protest singer, that he criticised the Portuguese first and then his own people. He says the people lost out in the end. The war lasted for almost 30 years, and Bonga released an album that marked its end. Bittersweet, but with a cautious optimism. So tell me about your life now. You live in Europe, not Angola. You're still separated from your home country. What's your life like now?
1: I've become a singer and a composer, and I travel all over the world performing Angolan music. My father gave me a passion for music, and every time I sing, I'm giving some of that back. That's fantastic.
0: At this point in the interview, Bonga's attention returns to his facial hair. We're finished. Bonga, thank you very much for your time, and enjoy your beard trim.
2: Yes, thank you, you too. Okay, I'll see you later. Bye-bye.
0: Bonga Kwenda, speaking to me from his barbershop in Lisbon. I'm Harry Graham, and this has been Outlet Weekend, The Great Escape of Bonga.

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1: I'm trying to make the best of a bad situation.
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3: Hey, everyone, and welcome to episode 837 of the Tim Cormel Show for Sunday, June 7th, 2026. And I'm joined on the show once again by my co-host, co-producer, and the Photoshop expert who gave us this great show art this week. The one and only Joe Santorsa. Joe, how are you?
4: Sunny and warm. And by the way, I've gotten lazy and gone to AI to make some of the show art. And that was an AI one that you're looking at now.
3: Yeah, Donnie.
4: I just told them what I wanted to look like, and they did it.
3: Yeah,
5: did a good job.
3: Donald Trump is the blueberry man?
4: Violet Beauregard. Remember Violet Beauregard that ate all the blueberries?
6: Yes. Right. Violet, you're turning Violet.
4: Yes. Well, I said, make Trump Violet Beauregard. This is what they got.
3: Yeah, that's great. Well, thank you, Joe. Love it. Also joining us this week from my old stomping ground, John Bridevo. How are you, John?
5: I'm doing fine, Tim. Glad to be here.
3: We're glad to have you back. And from down Tennessee way, welcome back, Adam. 2 weeks in a row. Wow.
6: Yeah, in spite of popular demand, I'm back, baby.
3: Yeah, well, we had a little scheduling mishap because you usually come on at the first of the month.
6: It wasn't a mishap. I was on vacation.
3: Yeah, you were on vacation in the beginning of May, so I had to put you at the end of May.
6: My nephew turned 11, and I had a lovely time. And so, funny story, I was in my sister's kitchen just, you know, using my laptop, and I heard my nephew... He was pretending to be the Grim Reaper and having my sister record it.
4: That's cool.
6: So later on, I was like, you know, mom might get a kick out of if, you know, it sounded funny to me. And so I said, you know, Carrie, maybe you should send that to mom. She might get a kick out of it. And she's like, Adam, that's a stupid idea. I said, you're right. You're right. Mom just got out of the hospital. That

0: Morpheus of Dream.
1: Okay.
0: So cool. I recommend it.
1: Yeah, if you haven't watched it, it's about the human or the gods or the well, not even gods. What are they? You have.
2: They're gods of different phases of human nature.
1: Right.
2: Death, greed, all the desire, and they're the gods of that domain.
1: Mm-hmm.
2: And they're all brothers and sisters, but they all are all
1: and Lucifer
2: in competition with each other.
1: And Lucifer is one of them too.
0: Yes, played brilliantly by what's her name? I forget her name, but she reminds me a lot of Tilda Swinton, in terms of her presence.
1: Yeah, mm-hmm. it's a great scene.
2: I think it centers on Dream. Dream is the center of character, and the guy that plays him is just.
1: It's spectacular.
2: Awesome.
0: Yeah.
1: Spectacular.
0: Gwendolyn Christie reminds me a lot, you know, in terms of like her.
2: Yeah, Gwendolyn Christie.
0: Her stage presence.
2: Yeah.
0: She has that presence like Tilda Swinton does.
2: You remember her from the Game of Thrones?
0: Yes.
2: She was the female.
0: Ser Brienne of Tarth.
2: Yeah, of Tarth. Did you watch it, John?
3: Yes, I did, but I'm not good with names.
2: She was the big,
3: I'm halfway good with characters.
2: She played Lucifer in this one, but in Game of Thrones, she played this big zombie warrior. What was her name again, Adam?
0: Uh-oh. Brienne of Tarth.
2: Brienne of Tarth.
0: She wasn't a zombie, though.
2: No, she was a big woman.
0: Yeah.
2: With a sword. She knew how to use it.
1: The one thing I loved.
3: Seems to me, I remember the character now.
1: The one thing I loved in the series too was that Cain and Abel lived in the dream realm.
2: Oh yeah,
1: and Cain kept killing Abel, and then he would come back.
2: He kept coming back to life,
0: but not before Cain regretted killing Abel.
1: Right.
2: Oh, okay.
1: It was hilarious, but anyway, so. It's been an interesting week. We got a lot of news to talk about, everybody. So, wow, what a week Donnie had, right?
3: Boy, howdy.
1: Things did not go so well for Donnie this week.
3: I'm enjoying it.
1: And it's just, you know, we talked about this with Sue and Kathy last weekend. That Friday was a week ago Friday was a glorious day when Trump lost in three different courthouses. And it just and this last week just continued to get worse for him, and the man has just lost his brain. And apparently,
0: you can't lose what you never had, Tim.
1: And apparently, he was on Meet the Press this morning, and he was trying to lie about the California election and 2020 election. And Kristen Welker wasn't having it. She kept telling him, "There's no evidence of that." And so he just got up and walked.
4: Bravely ran away.
1: When danger reared its ugly head, he got up and ran away.

0: So, Robin, I love Monty Python and the Holy Grail. I love when they when the French hauled the cow on the catapult at them. Oh my gosh, there's so many great things.
1: He bravely ran away today from Kristen Welker.
0: Of all people, right?
1: Of all people, right. Kristen Welker. He's a she's a minority woman. What's worse?
0: There you go.
1: What is worse? And she humiliated him.
0: Yeah. Yeah.
1: You know.
2: By asking reasonable questions, like "Where's your proof?" is a perfectly reasonable question.
1: That's what drove him crazy. She kept saying, "Well, the California election." He says, "Yeah, they're stealing that too." And she said, "Well, where's the proof?" She says, "That's the way they do their elections in California. It takes a long time to count the ballots. It's not a perfect thing. They could do better." But
0: there's 24 million.
1: It increases democracy.
0: There's 24 million people in California, and they mostly vote by mail. Of course, it's going to take time to count them.
3: Right there. There's the problem. That
1: mail. Yeah, there. Right.
0: Yeah, right.
1: It's called democracy. There. We can't have that, can we?
3: Can't have that shit. No. Everybody vote?
1: That's where everybody votes, right?
3: Yeah. No. Can't have that. That messes up
1: everybody. No, we don't do that. Not in this country. We don't do where everybody votes.
3: Ain't it sad?
1: No.
0: Yeah.
1: Hey, you know, it's too bad. He's going to see the it's the New York

0: Knicks versus the Spurs.
1: Oh, yeah.
0: What Jimmy Kimmel said was, this is curious. He said, why is he going there to support the Knicks when the Spurs got him out of Vietnam?
2: There you go.
3: Oh, right. Da-dum-tsh.
0: You know?
3: Well, that's hilarious.
2: Yeah, I understand he's not going to be well received there.
3: Yeah, people are pissed. I heard people are pissed.
0: Yeah, New York loves him, doesn't
2: it? Yeah.
3: I heard the fans are pissed because the Secret Service said that they have to be at least 2 hours there ahead of the game in order to have time to get through the security, just so they can all boo him when he gets there. You know they're going to boo him.
2: And limiting all sorts of shit that you cannot bring in there. So don't bring nothing. Mm-hmm.
3: Yep, he's going to get booed. And now, like, all these people that he invited to this UFC fight have declined.
2: Well, maybe they'll get ain't working out either.
0: Maybe they'll get some of those old wrestlers from the 50s and 60s.
3: Right? Maybe the wrestlers will actually back out, too. And they'll just be sitting there watching an empty ring.
0: And now he wants to leave the big arch over the ring, he wants to leave that up permanently, like, and he said it'll be like the Eiffel Tower.
3: Of course.
0: I don't think so.
3: Right, of course.
0: So, wait, I'll tell you what, he's got the taste of a trailer rat that won the lottery.
3: That's right.
0: I mean, that's what he has. Yeah, he's turning the White House. That's gonna be my next week's show, Hart. The White House is a trailer.
3: It is. I'm serious. It is.
2: Seems,
3: I mean,
2: it is.
3: Yeah. Like I saw a meme of someone had the Beast up on cinder blocks with the tires missing.
0: Yeah. I mean, Jesus Christ. I mean,
2: by the time he leaves, he's going to steal everything, including the tires.
0: And the trailer hitch.
3: It's just, I mean, it's unbelievable. Unbelievable.
1: Assuming he leaves is very bold of you.
3: Yeah.
0: Oh, he's going to leave one way or another. I think he's going feet first.
3: I really believe that he doesn't have that much time left. He's not going to live out his presidency. He's just going to be another president who died in office. And I think the guy that Epistemic Crisis on TikTok and Instagram, and he's the home health care therapist. He thinks that Trump, the reason we didn't see Trump for 7 days is because he actually had a stroke. It's possible. And that it took them a week to get him back to where they could put him before they could put him in front of a camera for him to recover.
0: You mean that's what they put in front of a camera?
3: Yeah. Right.
0: They should have taken a little bit more time.
3: I saw a meme of the $250 bill with him asleep in the chair. that's perfect.
0: And I have to renew my passport. I have to renew my passport this year, and I'm going to have to go all the way to Washington to get his picture on my passport.
3: Right. Yeah, exactly. Yeah. Oh, wow. What a week. What a week it's been. So we saw Trump's anti-weaponization fund is dead, according to Todd Blanche, but he's refusing to put it in writing. Wonder why that is.
2: Yeah, I wonder why that is.
3: Wonder why he won't put it in
2: writing. Because he wants it in the freaking news. He wants that to be the headline. Oh, look here, y'all talk about that shit. Don't pay no attention to the IRS deal I got.
3: Well, apparently. Well,
1: here's my question. Did he make the statement that it's dead under oath? If so, and he tries to backpedal, that's perjury.
3: Mm-hmm. No. Yeah, but who's going to.
0: No, the best thing that happened.
2: Get him under oath.
3: Who's going to prosecute him?
0: No. First of all, he said to Christy Welker today. I mean, this is so bad. Now, you know the way it was structured. You know, I have a structured settlement, but I need cash now. J.D. Wentworth.
2: That's good.
0: Right? So he has a structured settlement. Okay? And he needs cash now. So what he did was, to make sure that nothing goes awry, this is going to be administered by a board of appointees that are appointed by Todd Blanche, and run by none other than Donald J. Trump.
3: Right.
0: And only one man has the ability to fire any one of these board members for any reason he wants at any time, and that is Donald J. Trump. He told Christy Welker today that that board was going to be run by a bunch of independent, fair-minded people.
2: Uh-huh.
0: You know, and she called him on it. She goes, do you support this? Even the Republicans? He goes, no, not the Republicans. Mostly Democrats. Only some Republicans. Blah, blah, blah, blah, blah. That's what started off the whole thing. She was pressing him on this fund. And like John said, John, you hit it right. What is the most grievous? It's not the $1.776 billion. It's the immunity from tax audits.
2: It's the immunity. Right. That's the deal. That's the
0: in perpetuity.
3: Oh, yeah, why do you think he can?
2: But on the same token, he wants that mm-hmm. weaponization fund alive because he wants his little minions out there, January 6th supporters out there, to be mm-hmm. waiting on that hook, baby. And I'm going to be there for the midterms. Yeah. You know, you just tell me, boss, I'm going to be there. And that's he's going to try to disrupt the fucking midterms anyway.
0: They're already putting their claims in. Yeah, they're putting their claims in.
3: Well, you know,
0: the problem with all of this and all this back off, and they're going to. Is that the court, where this originally was going to, the judge said, wait a minute, the court has to review all settlements. I can't just sue you, John. And then both our lawyers say, well, you know what, we're going to sell this out of court.
2: Right.
0: And we may reach a settlement, but that settlement has to go back to the court it was brought.
3: Right.
0: Okay, and that court has to say whether that settlement was fair or not, because the court has to say, wait, did somebody take advantage of somebody in the settlement?
3: Right.
0: And that's what the court is there for. And you know what she did? She reasserted her authority over this settlement and says, no, bring that back into my court. I want to see it because you deliberately misled this court and used us as a ploy.
3: You know, I mean, this is Andrew Weissman.
0: So she's going to decide.
3: Andrew Weissman was on I think it was Lawrence O'Donnell's show, and he was either that or Rachel Maddow, I forget which one. But he basically said that this whole agreement that the IRS could never audit his family, he said that's not worth the paper it's written on. He said that is not actually the way it works. He thinks that the next, you know, if there's a Democratic president afterwards, he can just write an executive order and just say, rip it up, tear it up, and then the IRS can go after him for the $100 million plus interest that he owes from his audits.
2: That's just the beginning.
3: And that's what it is. That's what this is about. The audits the IRS did, he owes $100 million that we know of in back taxes plus interest. And all of this was to get him out of paying that. Just like he's trying to get out of paying E. Jean Carroll the $88 million, you know. And the Supreme Court's sitting on its hands. It's been on their Friday, where they decide what cases they're going to take and whatever they're not going to. It's been on there for weeks, I think since March, since he asked them to overturn the award, the judgment, after all of his appeals have exhausted in New York. So, you know, but there's obviously some people on the court that want to take it up because they haven't taken it off. They can't come to a decision. They don't have enough votes to take the case, but they're not taking it off. But they're not taking it off their list and saying no.
0: In the meantime, he has directed his Department of Justice to appoint the state attorney in Chicago to investigate E. Jean Carroll for perjury.
3: Mm-hmm.
0: Okay. Now, the guy out there has problems of his own. He lost a big case against Democrats out there. He's under a lot of pressure. He's a self,
1: under pressure.
0: Yeah, that's right. And he's a self-promoter.
3: Isn't he also?
0: He's one of these guys. Huh?
3: Isn't he also facing sanctions from that judge?
0: Yeah. Yes.
3: Because
0: and now
3: because
0: he's denying.
3: They lied to the grand jury in order to get...
0: They lied to the grand jury.
3: And
0: they actually went into the grand jury. Well, first of all, they went into the grand jury and told the grand jury that the... What do they call them? The Democratic Six or something like that. These six people, that Democratic officials that they were prosecuting, they went into the grand jury and told the grand jury they weren't going to show them any evidence huh? And instead, we have the evidence. You have, and we would like you to indict based on trusting us that we have the evidence.
3: And
0: that was the whole. And when the judge asked for the transcript of those hearings, it was totally redacted.
3: Exactly.
0: And when he demanded the unredacted, he said, or she said, are you kidding me?
3: Right.
0: You presented no evidence to this grand jury. You did it on, you asked them to have faith in you to prosecute the case.
3: And they also dismissed grand jury members who wouldn't vote in the way they wanted them to.
0: Right. Right.
3: Which that's not how grand juries work. I was on grand jury. Uh-huh. That's not how it works.
0: So the judge says, you know what? This is all over. And you're going to be sanctioned for doing this. Because first of all, you lied to the grand jury. And then you lied to me when I asked for the transcript because you redacted the whole thing.
3: Right.
0: You know, Epstein Files style. Yeah. Yeah. And so now this guy is under all kinds of pressure to bring this charge of perjury against E. Jean Carroll.
1: Which is going to fall apart.
3: Right.
0: Of course, because it's all about the timing, you know. The whole thing centers on when she was given a deposition, she said they asked her if anybody was paying her legal fees, and she said no. Well, later on, somebody, some billionaire offered to support her, and that was later after the deposition. And they're saying, and then it came out that she was getting this funding, and they're saying, well, she lied in the deposition. Well, not if at the time.
3: Right.
0: And besides, lying to Congress doesn't seem to matter anymore. Lying in depositions don't seem to matter anymore.
3: Right. Well, I mean, the thing is, they're trying to say that because she had an agreement with her lawyers that they weren't paying them, that they would take a part of her settlement in payment, and that she did not know that the lawyers had an agreement with this other guy who was funding part of their expenses while they weren't being paid, you know, and she wasn't part of that. That the lawyers went directly to this billionaire in Chicago, and they worked out the agreement. And she was never part of it, so she didn't perjure herself when she said
0: no.
3: She didn't know.
0: No,
3: she didn't know that the lawyers had taken money from this guy.
0: Perjury is a hard thing to prove.
3: Yeah, you have to have malice.
0: It's a very hard thing to prove.
3: You have to prove that they intentionally covered up. You know.
0: Yeah, I mean, you have to have some receipts here.
3: Right.
0: But like everything the Trump does, they just make charges, no receipts.
3: But see, it's not
0: That was another thing. That was another thing. When Kristen Welker today pressed him on this fund and paying J6 rioters who beat up police officers, you're going to do that? And he said, well, a lot of those police officers are crooked, like James Comey. And he went off on James Comey all the way off, you know, if he went off road, he must have tires the size of my house because he goes so far off road, you know, he doesn't stop.
3: Right.
0: And she said, well, wait a minute. James Comey had nothing to do with that. You know, like, come back to what we're talking about here. They beat up cops. Well, they were crooked cops.
3: Right.
0: Where's your proof?
3: He has no proof. But this is it. But it's not about the charges. It's about the process. It's about the pain of the process.
0: Exactly.
3: And this is exactly what Don Lemon said the other day, is, you know, they keep filing for extensions for his trial because it's the process of making him pay for the lawyers, that because they know they're going to lose. But the further they drag this out, it costs him more and more money in legal fees, and that's the pain of the process. Mm-hmm.
0: And that's the thing for Letitia James and
3: James Comey,
0: everybody else.
3: All of them.
0: They're going to be all thrown out of court, but they're all going to incur costs.
3: Well, I mean, this is the thing. Is after that Chicago judge, you know, went after them about how they were misusing the grand jury. Well, then all these judges with cases all around the country started looking at that going, well, I want to see the grand jury transcripts too. And so, you know, it's starting a domino effect. And Don Lemon's lawyers, he said his lawyers actually filed. This is why we want the grand jury transcripts as well. We want to know what they told the grand jury in Minneapolis.
0: Sure.
3: You know, so, or St. Actually, I think it was St. Paul. That church was in St. Paul. But yeah, it's just, it's crazy. And then now, so Pete Hegseth goes to Normandy and gets up to give a speech on the anniversary of D-Day, the 82nd anniversary of D-Day, and starts spouting off Hitler's talking points. And the people there are ready to run him out on a rail, right? What idiot? What an idiot he is! Seriously, I mean, I'm surprised they didn't run him out on a rail before he even got up to speak.
0: Well, at least he spoke. I mean, when Trump went to Normandy, you remember that he wouldn't go out there because it was raining and he didn't want his hair wet.
3: Right, right.
0: You know, Admiral Bullenspur.
3: I just love the fact that. You know, I think Pete Hegseth is going to forever be known as that stupid sidestep he did on that ship. It's just, he's just forever going to be mocked about that, where he was exercising with the troops and did that stupid kickball chain thing. Oh, God.
2: You can't make this shit up.
3: Yep. So now what they've decided, because a judge ruled that they can't keep the press out, they've decided that now the press office is a classified and off-limit area that's off-limits to reporters.
2: Yeah, what's up with that shit?
3: Yeah, the press office
2: is... The press can't go into the press room.
3: Right? Because it's classified.
2: What? Is there a problem with this?
0: Oh, yeah. There's a problem, John. Yeah, so we got a problem.
2: We're not the country we used to be, are we?
3: No.
0: No, that's what I said last week. Unfortunately, I sent him a little screed of some of the books I've been reading and some of the people I've been following. And the essence of it is, if you look at Greece, Rome, Persia, even the colonial states of the sea, like Spain, Portugal,
2: right.
0: France, when domination of the sea was the power, you know, back in the 15th, 16th, 17th century.
2: Right.
0: And how all of those empires fell because they overstretched themselves, because they overstretched their influence in colonization. And we are doing the same. We reached our peak right after World War II. We established ourselves as a world power, a superpower. And we had one of the most booming economies because of all the reaction of people coming back from war, building houses, having families. It was
3: a
0: great economy. And then what happened? We start sliding downhill, okay? And it starts with the acceptance of racial bias, the acceptance of corruption as a common thing, and we're doing it now. And the biggest thing is when we become a hegemon, which is a colonizer, someone who tries to exert its military might when at the same time its military might is fading. And our military might is fading.
2: Yes, it is.
0: And we have to face up to this fact. Go ahead, John.
2: Because warfare isn't determined by ships or aircraft anymore.
3: Or
0: how many bodies you could pile up.
2: No.
3: Or how much money you put in the Pentagon's budget, the Defense Appropriations.
0: Yeah. Or how many bridges you blow up. Or how many. Here's what it is. We have asymmetrical warfare. These countries are using AI, cheap drones. They're finding other ways to fire power. We can't bomb our way into submission anymore. And we are a weak, and one of the signs of a declining empire is when they extend their military at the very time when it's starting to get weak.
3: You know,
0: and we have a weak military because we spend money on the wrong things.
3: Mm-hmm. I mentioned this last week, but the guy that does Mr. Neuberger's AI funnies on YouTube, he does a lot of different AI hilarious videos mocking Trump and everything, but he has this series called F Troops, and it's basically mocking Hegseth and the Pentagon and Trump and everybody, and about the Iran war. And he has it where he goes from one side to the other, and the two Iranian guys are sitting with their turbans on, and they're talking about how stupid Trump is, and then they go back to the Pentagon. But they had a thing this week that was hilarious, and Mr. Neuberger shows up in his own video at the Pentagon, and they capture him and hold him hostage, and they're trying to torture him, and they have Lara Trump singing to him to torture him, and then they have Stephen Chung come in and sit on him.
2: That's inhumane.
3: And then they had Pete Hegseth come in and do stretching exercises in front of him to torture him. Oh my God, it was just hilarious.
0: Don't tell me. The next thing is RFK Jr. and Kid Rock exercising with their shirts off.
3: Oh my God. It was, if you haven't watched it, go look up Mr. Neuberger's AI Funnies on YouTube. They're hilarious. But yeah, and now in another hilarious moment, Cash Patel's girlfriend sues MS Now, accusing it of pushing recklessly false allegations. Oh, I want to see the discovery in that one.
2: Yeah, let's go.
0: Okay, I think they probably have receipts.
2: I would.
0: And they'll come out in discovery. Huh?
3: Mm-hmm.
0: Go ahead, Jack.
2: Oh, I'm agreeing. Yeah. Let her sue. Let's go to court.
3: Well, did you see the thing?
2: Let's go to court.
3: That Trump tried to shut down the discovery process in his lawsuit with the BBC in England this week because he didn't like what they were asking for?
0: Oh, wait. That would be evidence?
3: Evidence?
2: Oh, pray.
0: Oh, evidence. You can't have that.
2: Can't have that shit. Let's full drop.
0: Can't have that.
2: Yeah.
3: Yep, and then Trump urges to cancel Freedom 250 show after artists drop out saying their music is boring. Well, then why'd you invite him in the first place?
2: Nothing should stand out. The guy is just a scumbag. He invited all these people. They were, bragging about it, and then as soon as they say no, they're shit. They're shit. He's
0: they were all. First of all, they weren't exactly names I knew anyway.
3: Right.
0: They weren't A-listers to begin with.
3: Well,
2: top listener.
3: This weekend is Pittsburgh's Gay Pride, and it's also the Three Rivers Arts Festival downtown. And they announced the musical singers for both of the events. And I looked over to Ron and I said, "I know you're getting old when they announce the singers, and I've never heard of any of these people."
0: Oh yeah.
3: And that's the way
0: when I watch Saturday Night Live and they say tonight's musical guest is, and I say okay. Who?
3: I mean, I don't think I've ever heard of Flo Rida until this list came out last week or week before last. I was like, Flo who? Flo Rida?
0: that was Trump's problem. This is Trump's one of Trump's problems. I mean, he's got daddy issues, don't get me wrong. big time. But one of the problems with Mr. Trump is that he was part of what they call the nouveau riche, the recently wealthy people who, like the lottery winner in the trailer park, I just won the $1 billion lottery.
3: Right.
0: And my first impulse is to buy new tires for my trailer. He was never accepted, in New York society. Real New York society, established New York society.
3: Well, the wealthy elite,
0: because
3: the old money.
0: Right, the elite, because of what he's doing to the Oval Office, because he thinks gilding everything in gold is class. It's classless, but it's not class.
3: Well,
0: he thinks if you shroud everything in gold leaf, that's class.
3: You remember,
0: and that's why he was shunned. Yeah, go ahead.
3: You remember in the '90s that show Lifestyles of the Rich and Famous with Robin Leach?
0: Yes, I do.
3: I remember we used to watch that and go, wow. Now if you watch it today, you just kind of go, ew, gross.
0: Yeah.
3: Ew.
0: Yeah. Well, did you watch Ivanka buying her island?
3: Right.
0: And talking about her legacy and everything? And me and Barbara were watching this, and it was on Seth Meyers or something.
3: I saw that.
0: A clip on. And we were going, that is disgusting.
3: Right.
0: She's watching
2: what they value.
0: Yeah.
3: It's disgusting. We got off our yacht and we swam to the island and we walked up to the top barefoot and we were so enamored by the beauty of
2: Where's
3: it.
2: Where's the fucking violin?
3: Oh my God.
0: You do her very well, Tim, by the way. You sound like just like her.
3: Right, exactly. Oh my God. It's just
0: And they walked barefoot on the island.
3: And did you see the people in Albania? Oh my God. They are out in the streets, just like it was in Hungary before the election, you know. And they said the prime minister of Albania is pissed off because he's the one that like agreed to change the law that would allow them to do this because it was illegal. Mm-mm-mm. Oh my gosh! Right. And
0: so
3: then,
0: this is what we're up against, and you have her walking barefoot on her new island where she's going to build a resort and everything. And in the meantime, people can't afford to put diesel in their trucks to deliver groceries that are going to cost a lot more because the diesel costs so much to deliver the groceries.
3: Yeah, exactly.
0: And we're watching this. I mean, it was one of those let them eat cake moments.
3: You know, last month I didn't feel like going out, so I actually just ordered some stuff from Costco on Instacart. And you know the way Instacart works, I don't know if you've ever used it, but you know, they add a little bit to the price to make their profit.
0: Yeah.
3: And then, you know, the person delivering it you tip them through the app. But when the guy delivered my groceries, I went out on the front porch and I, in addition to the 15% tip I gave him, I handed him a $10 bill and said, "Here, this helped with the gas prices."
0: Right. I've been doing that with the guy that cuts my lawn. You know, he refused to raise my rates the last 2 years. And today, this year, he came to cut my grass. And I said, you know, I'm going to give you. He says, no, same rate. So you know what I do? I give him 10 bucks every time because I know 10 bucks probably doesn't even cover the cost of him driving here. You know?
3: That's a couple gallons.
0: But you have to tip these guys. I mean, yeah, on top of it all. Because they're hurting, and then they're watching this guy build a fucking ballroom and wanting us to pay for it.
3: Yep. Well, I mean, that's why, I mean, part of the reason that Pennsylvania, Joe, you and I are paying about 50 to 75 cents a gallon more than the rest of the country is because when Republicans controlled the government before, they shifted all the road maintenance to gas taxes instead of income taxes because they want to lower income taxes for the wealthy. So we have to pay a gas tax in order to fund repairing the roads and upkeep of the roads. So we're paying 50 to 75 cents more gallon than, you know, a lot of the other states that are paying like 350 or 375. We're paying like 475, you know.
0: And that's why they call it a regressive tax, because the tax is on things that common people use. And
2: yeah.
0: The wealthy people can afford no matter what the price is.
3: And that's why they're charging us, like
0: healthcare.
3: And that's why they're charging a surcharge for people who buy electric vehicles. You know, when they have to renew their registration, they're charging them a surcharge because they're not paying the gas tax. They got to find a way to make up for the people that aren't using gas. Right?
0: Yeah. And you know, the irony here is, the war he started in Iran caused this gas price to go up, right? And caused all the inflation that's happening in the United States, all over the world. Now, because of his stupid war, right? But the irony is that what it's pointing to is that the countries that invest in clean energy are the ones that are going to do the best when oil is tough to get.
3: Yep. Yeah.
0: Okay. So if we have wind turbines, if we have solar panels, you know, if we have EV cars, right? We're the country that are going to survive an oil shortage.
3: Yeah, exactly.
0: And the countries are moving away. And so why is the United States in decline? Because we are still dependent on fossil fuel, even though we're exporting. I understand we export more fossil fuel, but our gas is still going up because our fossil fuel goes on the open market. People don't understand how that works.
3: Yeah. Right, exactly.
2: Yeah. It doesn't matter how much oil you got in your country. It's what the market is.
3: Right.
0: And that's exactly.
2: We're all gonna pay.
3: Well, you know, John, you know, down in Texas, Walmarts have the gas station in the parking lot. It's called Murphy's, I believe. Murphy's.
2: Right.
3: Yeah, just we have the same thing here.
2: It's usually the cheapest place.
3: Yeah, we have the same thing here with our main grocery chain is called Giant Eagle, and they have a line of gas stations that are in their parking lots called Gecko. And they recently just spun off Gecko as a separate company. They're no longer attached to the grocery store chain anymore. But I drove by one of the Geckos recently, and the diesel was $5.99 a gallon.
1: Jeez. And the companies aren't going to eat that. They're going to pass that. They're going to pass that expense to the consumer.
3: Right, exactly. Because guess what? You got to have diesel to get those semi trucks to get the goods to market to the grocery store.
2: Like every other time, it doesn't matter. You know, everybody's watching the price of barrel every damn day. Even if the price dropped, it's you know, the price of the gas pump isn't going to drop. It goes up real quick when the oil barrel prices go up. It goes up fast.
3: Well, did you see?
2: It takes forever to come back down, and it will never come back down to where it was.
3: Yeah, I saw a news report about these fishermen, and they're basically not going out on their boats to fish because the diesel's gotten so expensive that they can't make enough to pay for it with their catch.
0: Right, and besides, if you're caught in open waters, you're liable to get hit by peak head spits.
3: Right, get blown off
0: the mat.
3: Right. Right. Well, and then we saw Scott Pelley accused CBS News' Barry Weiss of murdering 60 Minutes. And then they turned around and fired him. What would you expect to happen? But, hey, you know.
0: Of course.
3: You know, I'm sorry, but the last time I used to love to watch 60 Minutes, but
2: it used to be a staple.
3: The last time I watched 60 Minutes was when Leslie Stahl interviewed Marjorie Taylor Greene and let her spout off a bunch of nonsense about trans people. And I said, that's it. And I haven't watched 60 Minutes since. That was a couple years ago. I just said, nope.
2: I haven't watched it in quite a while.
3: Done. I'm done. Done. If you're going to let people come on your show and blatantly lie and not challenge them, then why am I watching your show? Which is why I don't watch the Sunday morning news shows anymore. Because it's just Republicans
0: kudos
3: coming.
0: Kudos to Kristen Welker today.
3: Well, yeah, but that was unusual because normally all it is a Republican talking points.
0: I agree.
3: Show,
0: I agree.
3: All those shows.
0: But I'm saying kudos to her today. She took the man on.
3: Yeah, well, there you go.
2: That needs to be done more.
3: Yep.
2: And I think it will be, you know. He's a lame duck, supposedly. And
1: Dick is more like it.
2: Huh?
1: Said lame dick is more like it.
2: Yeah, lame dick. Yeah, that's more appropriate. But, you know, the handwriting's getting to be on the wall. He's losing support left and right. The midterms are going to be, they're not going to be what we think it is.
3: Well, the other thing, too, is the Republican Party has just gotten so crass that they just are blatantly coming out and proving that they're nothing but a bunch of white supremacist assholes.
2: That's it.
3: And that's all they are.
2: They have not been able to stand up against them, and that's gonna count against them.
3: And everything they're doing is they're trying to erase black history. You know, this whole thing about these southern states now are trying to get rid of Pride Month and turn it into traditional family month or something. You know, come on. Bullshit. That's bullshit.
1: When your people keep getting caught having affairs, you don't get to lecture people on traditional family values. You get to shove it up your ass.
3: Well, did you see that one reporter in Maine? So when Susan Collins said something about she's believes in traditional family, you know, the family when she's about the accusations that Republican, you know, Plant made about Graham Plattner, and he said, "Well, people who live in glass houses shouldn't throw stones, because she had an affair with her current husband while his wife was in the hospital with cancer." You know, so don't come up here talking about traditional family values. You know,
2: Maine's going to be a test of that whole thing with Plattner.
3: Well,
2: up there.
3: You know what? We're going to see what happens in the primary on Tuesday. Yep. I think it's Tuesday. I think their primary is this Tuesday. Is that Janet Mills' name is still on the ballot. So we'll see what happens. Even though she dropped out of the race, her name is still on the ballot. So we'll see what happens. But, I mean, I've seen interviews on the news of people in Maine, and some people are, well, I think it's, we need, you know, this is disqualifying for him and blah, blah, blah. But they're all old white men saying that. Right. And I'm like, y'all weren't going to vote for him in the first place, one, because you look like a Republican, right? And then you've got other people who are going, look, any 40-year-old man in America is going to have a past. we all do.
2: Everybody does.
3: Right?
2: Everybody does. And we ain't all that proud of all of it either.
3: Right. And the know. And the thing is there's, you know, the one guy was saying, he goes, the time is we need leaders who will stand up. Not, we don't need leaders that have had a pure, you know, angelic past. We need leaders who will stand up and do what's right.
2: And do the right thing.
3: And do the right thing. And that's what he's doing, you know. So anyway, and then we saw, again, here we go. Pete Hegseth blocks 8 Navy senior officer promotions.
2: Yeah, yeah. Can we say racist, misogynist, asshole? I mean, just, you know, let's call racist, a spade misogynist, a spade. Asshole. Let's call it for what it is.
3: Well, look, you know, you had the Minnesota GOP meeting where they had a moment of silence for Derek Chauvin because they're butt hurt that he got convicted for murdering George Floyd. You know, I mean, this is it. How much more can you just be openly racist, you know?
2: He's a white supremacist.
3: And then
2: our Department of Defense is run by a white supremacist.
3: Well, look,
2: misogynist,
3: I mean,
2: asshole.
3: Look at how fast the legislature's moved after the Supreme Court struck, you know, basically invalidated Section 2 of the Voting Rights Act to eliminate black districts. I mean, Florida did it the same day.
2: Like there was a plan already in place.
3: Huh, you think?
0: You think?
2: You think? Yeah.
1: Inconceivable.
0: Well, you know, it's like the Civil War never ended.
3: It never did.
0: It's like the war in Korea. That never ended. We just have a ceasefire. And that's what's happened with us.
2: I think we had a point in our history there. We chased them under their rocks. That we chased them back into their garage and bullshit. But when Obama was elected and the Tea Party came out, and we all remember the signs and all the bullshit that they had, your racist little assholes coming out from underneath them rocks. And when Trump came along, oh, he just threw fuel on that with the birth certificate and all that shit. He egged it on, and that's what his whole... That's what the maggots are, I believe, are the racist, misogynistic assholes of the world. They're going to hang on to Trump no matter what. It doesn't matter what the stories say. They're going to hang on to him because, it's fucking Trump. How you like that?
3: Yeah,
2: that's what I get around my neighborhood.
3: But here's the other thing, too, is these white supremacist people, they keep writing checks that they think Trump's ass is going to cash, that he can't.
1: Yeah. They're going to learn the hard way what happens.
3: And the latest example of that is, I don't know if you guys are aware of this guy, Chud the Builder. Have you guys heard about this guy?
1: No. Yes.
3: So this guy,
1: someone in Clarksville,
3: this guy is a white supremacist. He's an got a huge following on TikTok, and he would film himself going out and calling people the N-word and all kinds of anti-gay, all crap. You know, just a real shithead. And he went out to a courthouse and he pulled a gun on a guy, and he got arrested.
1: A veteran.
3: Yeah, and he got arrested for attempted murder, right? And
2: okay.
3: And so now he's standing up in court, right? The judge set a bail of, what was it? Do you remember what his bail was? Wasn't it like $1 million or something? I think it was $1 million. And he had to have 10% of that, which would have been $10,000. Or, I mean, $100,000. And so they went out, all these people went out and started a GoFundMe for him, for his bail money. And so they raised like several hundred thousand dollars, of course, because all the white supremacists donated to his GoFundMe because, God, I mean, why should he, because he called somebody the N-word, why should he be facing, you know, criminal charges? And the judge ruled that he can't use crowdsourced funding to pay for his bail. I wrote that check that Trump's ass couldn't cash for you there.
4: Makes me think he'll find use of the money.
3: Yeah. Well, didn't you remember a few months ago, or was it last year? I think it was last year, that lady called the person the N-word in a park or something, and she ended up with a GoFundMe, and they raised, like, I don't know, some incredible amount, like $900,000 for her or something like that, because she called someone the N-word. You know, I mean, this is it. It's just the white supremacy is just blatant.
0: Now you wonder why I say we're an empire in decline.
3: Yeah.
0: You wonder why I say that. I mean, this is what we're come to.
2: You know, if we don't take this midterms, we're in for a bad awakening in this country.
1: I think we will.
2: Democracy itself. I hope, you know, I have confidence that we will. I'm feeling good here in Texas. Tallarico's looking damn good down here.
3: I like it. Especially I like that man.
2: Up against Ken Paxton. Yeah. Jesus, you can't. Well, in Texas, you can't find a more scumbag than Ken Paxton.
3: Right.
1: And, you know, so, like, I remember answering a question on Quora about, you know, what would happen if the Democrats took, you know, won midterms. And I said, it basically, practically speaking, it means the Trump administration is over. Because nothing is going to get done. And I explained exactly why. And some guy's like, well, can you prove that? It's like, no, it's a prediction, dumb fuck.
3: Right. Yeah, I mean,
2: I know. I go a step further on that prediction. If we take the House and the Senate,
1: it's over.
2: There's a damn good we could impeach his ass and possibly convict him, because he's on, you know, he's going to be hard to defend. It's going to be hard for any fucking Republican in the Senate to stand up and defend his ass on anything.
1: But you're forgetting one important fact, which is the Republicans are a bunch of shameless pricks.
2: Well,
1: remember, they signed the book that said they would do impartial justice after they decided to acquit him. And Ted Cruz said that. He admitted that publicly. He said he was never going to admit or never going to convict. So no, they're not going to convict him. So anyway, you know, the thing is that, first of all, I don't think Chuck Schumer will be Senate Majority Leader when we take the Senate. I think he's done.
3: I think he is.
1: He needs to retire. He needs to go. Of all, whoever is Senate Majority Leader needs to come out day one after it's, you know, after we establish Democrats take the Senate, say there will be no more Article III judgeships considered for the next 2 years.
3: That's it. And this is why I think you're starting
1: the Heritage to Federal Bench pipeline. Break their back.
3: Right. And this is why you're starting to see, too, the younger generation have had it with these ancient geriatric politicians on the Hill. And that's why I believe we saw Al Green lose to that young man who took Sylvester Turner's, even though because they merged his districts. But Al Green's 82, man. You know, Jim Clyburn's 82.
1: All right, but
3: you know,
1: but they,
3: I mean, we
1: you know,
3: lost
1: some of them
3: three
1: are effective legislators.
3: We lost three Democratic congressmen in the first 6 months last year, who died in office, who ran for re-election, and then turned around and died within 6 months. And without those three people, with those three vacancies, they were able to pass the Big Beautiful Bill. If they had not died in office, they wouldn't have had the votes to pass the Big Beautiful Bill.
1: Right, but what are we supposed to do? We can't. Term limits are unconstitutional, barring an amendment.
3: Right. No, but what I'm saying is this is why
1: yeah,
3: you see
1: gonna be an amendment passed.
3: I mean, Chuck Schumer wanted Janet Mills to go up against Graham Plattner because he's afraid he can't control Plattner, but he can control Mills. But Mills, if she won, she would be 80 when she took office. And this is why I'm saying voters are tired of this. They want it's time to pass the torch to the next generation.
1: Right. And we need to start doing to the Republicans what they did to us, which is why I say no, it needs to be flat out. No, don't even bother nominating anyone, because remember, if the majority party controls the calendar. So if we don't even want to have a debate about a candidate for federal judgeship, guess what? The debate doesn't happen.
3: Right.
1: And they did that to us with Obama. Remember?
2: Yes, they did.
1: Remember?
2: Yes, they did.
3: That's right.
1: You know,
3: they sure did.
2: We ended up with the court we have.
3: That's
1: they
3: right.
1: couldn't. They knew if Merrick Garland went to the Senate, he would be confirmed. So what did McConnell do? Don't even bother. I'm not going to schedule it for a vote.
3: Right.
1: So we need to do that to them.
3: What did you say?
1: Like I said, we need to end the Federalist Society to Federal Bench pipeline.
3: Yep. Well, did you see?
0: Well,
3: did you see?
0: There's another way around this, as far as the Supreme Court is concerned. You just make term limits. End of the story.
1: Which would require a constitutional amendment, which will never pass.
0: No, it would not.
1: Yes,
0: no,
1: it would.
0: No, it would not.
1: Mm-hmm.
0: Sure.
1: The Constitution says it's a lifetime appointment. In order to change it, there has to be a constitutional amendment. And you could not – look, we could run an amendment making it unconstitutional to kick puppies and kittens, and the Republicans would vote against it just to spite us, okay? Right. And everyone loves puppies and kittens.
0: Not everybody. Christy Noem.
3: Well, technically,
0: of puppies.
3: I mean, technically,
0: yeah, I would challenge that one. But I think this is all, again, we're probably going to win the midterms. The problem I see, and I'm going to come back to this again. Why did this happen in the first place? Why did the last 10 years happen?
1: Because of the
0: Think about it, the
1: Gingrich Revolution.
0: No, because Americans, the people who are independent, the people that don't pay attention, you know, you got the 30% of us who are going to vote for a Democrat no matter what. And you have 30% of the others who are going to kiss his ass or someone like him no matter what.
2: No matter what.
0: But it's the 30%, it's the remaining faction. These people that are just casual, they watch the news for half an hour and then they go to soccer practice with their kids. Those are the people that are killing us. Because the next time, you know, yeah, we'll get a Democrat as president in 28, and we could get Congress and Senate this year. But it doesn't change the fact that these are only going to be temporary stalls. Nothing goes straight up, nothing goes straight down. And we're going to have victories along the way, but the trend line for the United States is down.
3: Yep.
0: Okay? And there's no stopping it because there's no one willing to stop it, because the next time the price of eggs go up, we'll find another Trump, even if he's 6 feet under at that point. They'll find another one.
1: And that,
0: John, what you were saying, John, they came from out of their rocks during the Civil War and were sent back under their rock when the Northern War of Aggression was over.
2: Really.
0: But that's how they still look at it.
3: Right. And the other thing
0: the same people that swung the vote, that voted for Biden and voted for Obama and then turned around and voted for that asshole three times, those people just react to how they feel. They don't give a shit about democracy or the Founding Fathers or the Constitution. They just care that the price of eggs went out 20 cents a dozen and I'm kicking you out.
3: Well, the other thing, too, is that at the end of the Civil War, we never held anyone in the South accountable.
1: Right.
0: We should have hung them all.
3: Yeah.
1: I agree. But you also got to remember,
2: after them.
1: You know, Newt Gingrich comes in the 90s saying we're not only going to work with Democrats, we're going to actively sabotage them.
0: Yeah, but this was you know what, Adam, this is, you could go as far back as the founding. I could pick any point in his, let's say the Depression and when Roosevelt came in. The first thing when Roosevelt came in, he was very popular. He passed a lot of legislation, Social Security Act, which established not only Social Security, unemployment insurance, employment services for people to get employment. Okay. The first thing they did, the Republican Party, in the 30s now, went to the Supreme Court and had it declared unconstitutional. The New Deal. Okay? This is the way these factions have been since the founding. Okay? You had it way back. Okay, this is nothing new. This isn't Newt Gingrich. It isn't Ronald Reagan.
1: Well, it's it's an evolution of their
0: devolution.
1: Devolution.
0: We are going down. We are going down. Yeah.
3: Yep. And we see that.
0: And there were points in time like Newt Gingrich. There were points in time like Ronald Reagan. There were points in time like when the revolt against Roosevelt. There are always points in time where we're nicking ourselves down. And we have a little win, and then we nick ourselves down. We take one step forward, two steps back.
1: Right.
3: Yeah.
1: Well, we keep compromising because we want to be nice. We don't want the Republicans to feel bad. They're going to be assholes no matter what. So why give a shit about them or their feelings? I'm sorry. If you voted for Trump, your feelings don't matter to me. You're scum. I've got mold behind my refrigerator. Not literally, just so we're clear, that I value more than you.
3: Yeah. Right. So. And we're seeing it. time all across the government, right? So Elon Musk took Doge in and wiped out USAID, and now we got an Ebola outbreak in Africa that's spinning out of control because Ebola weaponization programs were dismantled, and now we got the screwworm flies down in
1: Texas. I was about to say that was basically eradicated.
3: Yeah.
1: And then Doge
3: in the year Doge I was born in 1966.
1: You're not that old, Tim.
3: I'm 60, anyway, dude.
1: Yeah, and so basically this organization was monitoring them to make sure they didn't come back, and Doge was like, we don't need that. I need a tax cut more than you need screw-in protection.
3: Okay, but did you
1: I'm
3: guys...
1: Sorry, that's terrible, Elon Musk. I'm so sorry.
3: So this... Let me just say this. So the screw-worm is actually a fly, right?
1: Right, right.
3: And the fly...
1: The worm is a caterpillar.
3: Right, and the fly... It gets impregnated and then lays its larvae into the open orifices of livestock, like a cow's vagina or something. And then the larvae screws itself into the flesh of the animal and kills it. So how did they eradicate the screwworm in 1966? They created a colony of male screwworm flies that were impotent. And released them into the wild, and they went out, and they mated with the females, and because there's no larvae, they died off. They all died when winter came, and they were gone, and they've been gone since 1966.
1: See, but this just proves Republicans as a whole are penny wise and pound foolish.
3: They shut the program down. Don't shut the program down.
1: Every penny they can, and then we get screwed over because they're like, oh, screwworm protection. Who needs that?
3: Right.
1: I know better than them stupid libturds.
3: Right. It's so stupid.
1: And don't ask us for help. Don't ask farmers in Texas who voted for this shit. Don't ask us for help because our response should be to laugh in your face.
3: Right.
1: And then when we realize you're serious, laugh even harder.
3: It's
1: you
3: crazy.
1: You did this to yourselves, and you're going to come to us begging, please help us. Please save us from our own stupidity and bad decisions.
3: I have never seen a more, you know, they talk about meritocracy. I've never seen a bigger group of bumbling idiots running our country.
1: Idiots. Under Trump, the national anthem should be changed to the Yakety Sax.
3: Right? Exactly. You know,
1: that's the Benny Hill theme for those of you listeners who don't know the name.
3: Right. So so Trump, he signed that executive order to tell the Postal Service not to deliver mail-in ballots unless the state provides a list to the Postal Service of approved voters for mail-in ballots. And so they of course took it to the courts, and the judge week before last said, oh, he wouldn't block it. So now the Democrats have appealed that, but there's another judge, I think they said up somewhere up in Northeast, that's hearing it as well. So, but that's going to get struck down. That's why they say in California, the vast majority of people in California vote by mail. The whole state of Colorado votes by mail. You know,
2: Trump
3: Pennsylvania.
2: Votes by mail.
3: We vote by mail in Pennsylvania.
0: Doesn't Utah vote by mail?
3: I believe
0: they do.
3: I think they do as well. Yeah.
0: And that's a red state.
3: Oh, by the way, did you hear that Kevin O'Leary is having to downsize his data center? It was supposed to be the size of Manhattan. Now it's going to be something like a quarter of that size.
0: Somebody should downsize him.
3: Right. Exactly. Right. So anyway, and then, you know, a group set up a flag flying 8647 in D.C. on the National Mall, and the Trump administration tried to shut them down. And the judge said, free speech.
2: Freedom of speech,
3: which, by the way, that ruling is looking pretty good for James Comey to have his case dismissed.
0: Well, that whole thing was ridiculous anyway.
3: You know, so, and then...
2: Well, that's the job of our Department of Justice now is to... it's just an organization to go after whoever the hell Trump wants them to go after. That's it.
3: Well, and here's...
2: We don't have...
3: And then Hegseth lost again in court because a U.S. court blocked the Pentagon from removing transgender troops for now. But the thing is, I thought they already removed them all last year.
0: It did.
1: Mm-hmm.
0: Back pay.
2: And?
3: Yeah. Yeah, reinstated.
0: Back pay.
3: I know, because a lot of them.
2: Statement and back pay.
3: Some of them had 18, 19 years. Yeah. Some of them had 18, 19 years in, and they could retire at 20, and they fired them, kicked them out before they could get their retirement. You know, so.

0: bulletproof future administrations from doing what he did. And I think we're going to have to do the same. I really think that there needs to be, that they need to take away the Secretary of Defense's ability to remove senior military leaders. That they can't be fired without congressional approval. Same with these promotions. You know, that Congress, remember the whole thing about Tommy Tuberfield was holding up the military promotions over the abortion thing during the Biden administration?
1: Right.
0: Then why isn't Congress approving these promotions of these senior military leaders? You know, or maybe you have to have the concurrence of the entire Joint Chiefs, you know, to fire a senior military leader.
1: Because
0: I don't know.
1: Head Seth is like Donnie, thinks he's the ultimate power.
0: Exactly. Oh, and this
1: Congress has no say in it.
0: And now, did you hear DOJ is investigating former Congressman George Santos for insider trading on Kalshi?
1: Oh, go figure.
0: There was never a bigger fraudster except for Donald Trump. This guy is just...
2: And even Donald Trump is like going, damn, he's good.
0: Right?
1: Yeah. You know, that's another thing that will never happen, but we need a Congress to step up and that Congress cannot invest in the stock market while they're in office. That their funds
0: agreed.
1: Have to be on blind.
0: Yeah, I just don't think that'll ever happen.
1: They'll never vote for it.
0: They'll never vote for it, you know?
1: No.
0: You know, it's just like, you had, what's his name, Mike Johnson up there whining and bitching and moaning about how poor congressmen can't survive on $200,000 a year.
1: Yeah.
0: You know, I mean, yeah. So they need
2: to be able to start. I could do with $200,000 a year?
1: No
0: shit.
2: I mean, my student loans wouldn't be a problem. You know, the student loans that now I'm going to be making, you know, $100 payments on when I wasn't, you know, when my salary qualified me for zero payments. You know, like I could pay them off in, you know, probably a year because I know I can live off $100,000.
0: You know,
2: so I could just take that, you know, half of that, pay down my debt, you know, get rid of my debts, clean my slate. They act like it's nothing. And you know what? To the average American, that $200,000 is more money than they can conceive of.
0: Right.
1: And for most Americans, you ain't never going to see a $250 bill either.
0: That's the thing, you know. I mean, I don't even use cash anymore, hardly.
2: I use it on occasion.
0: I mean, on occasion, but I can take $100 out at the ATM, and it'll last me 4 months. You know, so because I don't pay for anything with cash.
2: Because of my experience, you're going to spend it. You know, like,
1: I'm no saint at all, but I'm just like y'all. I don't hardly ever use cash. But I usually keep cash in my pocket in $5 bills because if there's somebody standing on the side of the street with a sign, then yeah, I'm going to give them.
3: Mm-hmm.
1: I'm going to hand them a. You know,
0: well, that, and that's and the stupidity.
1: The only reason I want cash in my pocket.
0: The stupidity of the $250 bill that Trump wants his face on, is that most stores won't even take a 50. They won't take anything over a 20. And even with a 20, they take that pen and mark on it to make sure it's valid, you know, because there's nobody going to take a $250 bill.
1: Because for him, it's just the image, the act itself. That's it. Not that anybody.
3: You could put it on Monopoly money, and that I'd be okay with that.
0: Right.
3: And it would just buy the game.
0: Right, exactly.
3: You know, I want to get back to one thing that we were talking about earlier about Supreme Court, limiting Supreme Court appointments.
0: Mm-hmm.
3: Just to address Adam's thing about
2: all
3: the
2: right.
3: Constitution.
2: How was I wrong?
3: Okay. Well, I'm not saying you were wrong. I'm saying that there's a workaround. You don't need to amend the Constitution to get around. Basically, the Constitution does not mention lifetime appointments for federal judges, okay, including the Supreme Court. What it mentions is that they shall serve pending good behavior. But the word lifetime is nowhere in the Constitution. So there is a legislative workaround that has been talked about a lot in that you set a limit to how long they can serve on the bench as active justices and attach it to the good behavior clause. Okay, and say, well, good behavior is 15 years or 10 years.

0: And then you're not removed. You're moved into senior status.
1: Right, exactly.
0: You're a president judge of the Supreme Court. Not removed. You still have good behavior. As long as you have good behavior, you go into a senior status. And a new justice takes your place on the bench. And that is a definite workable workaround.
1: Yep.
0: Because nowhere in the Constitution does it say a federal judge is appointed for a lifetime. It does not say that.
1: It doesn't specifically say lifetime appointment, but it implies it, saying that a judge can't.
0: It implies it in the good behavior part.
1: Right. Exactly.
0: But the good behavior part has a hole in it.
1: But it says a judge
0: can't. Which is, you can have good behavior as a president judge.
1: Right. And it also says that a judge can't be removed because of the way they vote in a case.
0: Right. Right?
1: So, but I've said this many times before. You know, we need to model the Supreme Court after the Ninth Circuit. The Ninth Circuit has like 30 judges on it. And whenever a case comes before the Ninth Circuit, they do a random selection of 11 judges to hear the case. And that's what we need to do with the United States Supreme Court. It shouldn't be the way it is, to where every justice gets to hear every case. That would go so far.
2: It puts us in a place where we're at now.
1: Right, exactly. Right.
3: Well, and I will say, another thing we need to do, in, you know, starting in 2029, is demogification of the government, which is basically every Trump appointee, you're gone. Fired. For cause. So you're not drawing unemployment either. You're gone. If you voted for Trump and you're in the government, I don't care if you're just a bean counter, a literal bean counter. I don't care if you don't do anything important. You're fired. You're gone. Because you guys are a subversive element, and we need to basically rip MAGA out, root and branch, toss it in a burn barrel, light it on fire, and wait until there's nothing left of the ashes, and then piss on the ashes.
1: Well, that's exactly what Trump did. He did exactly that. He fired everybody that Biden appointed to, you know, to all of these independent agencies, and the Supreme Court let him get away with it. The only thing they balked at him, and we still don't have an actual ruling from them yet, is the Fed, when he tried to fire Lisa Cook, and they said no. But we haven't even – I mean, they said no for now, but we still haven't gotten a ruling out of that case, whether the president has the power to fire someone on the Fed.
3: So again, we got to use this power that we've been given. You know, he fired everyone. Guess what? Payback's a bitch. My mom said, life's a bitch and then you die. And it's time we show them that. This is what I said before, Tim. Remember, I said the reason why we get our asses kicked on a regular basis is we hold ourselves to the rules. They don't. All right? We play checkers. We play chess, right? We play chess. They play the Game of Thrones.
1: Right, exactly. I mean, this
2: they
1: is like
2: kick the board over.
1: This is like last year when Trump fired the head of the Library of Congress. I was like, wait, the Library of Congress is not in the executive branch. The Library of Congress is in the legislative branch, and Trump is not in charge of the legislative branch. He has no authority to fire, but she left. You know. The GAO.
3: I mean, here's the thing: is that it's expensive to fight stuff like that. Even if you're going to win in the end,
1: well,
3: it's
1: expensive. I think the reason was she was in the last year of her term anyway. It was a 10-year term.
3: Well, yeah, but I mean,
1: so she was going to have to leave anyway.
3: We got
1: to
3: fight. We got to fight. Even if it seems like there's no point in fighting, we got to fight. All right. And and again, it's like a boxing match. Is there dignity in losing if you're playing by the rules and they're kicking you in the balls? No.
1: Right.
3: There's no dignity in that.
1: Right.
3: So kick him in the balls back, you know?
1: Right. So,
0: you know, this is interesting, an interesting discussion. And I brought this up last week. This discussion about undoing what he's done, yeah, that's going to be the easy part. Okay. The easy part is we win the midterms. That's good. We could slow them down. We win the presidency. We could tear down the arch. We could tear down the ballroom. We could tear down the name on the Kennedy Center, which is going to be done this week, by the way.
2: Mm-hmm. Yeah.
0: We could undo a lot of the things he's done structurally. The problem, the real big problem with our empire in decline, is if you turn off all the United States media. Okay, and just, you know what, for a month, just don't listen to anything from the United States media, print or otherwise, And just listen to English BBC, listen to Al Jazeera English, listen to what the foreign countries are looking at. The biggest thing he's destroyed that we can't repair is he has destroyed the normal course of things. He has destroyed faith. He has destroyed the United States as something we could count on.
1: Yeah.
0: Okay. And the other countries are looking for another country to unite with.
1: Right.
0: And it isn't the United States. And we can't repair that. He has destroyed the norms and shown the pathway for a future Trump, whether a Democrat or Republican, for that matter, to say, I could do all those things and get away with it.
1: That's right.
0: Well, because he's shown us the way how. Okay, it's the norms he's destroyed. It's the blueprint he has given
2: others. Mm-hmm.
0: You get it?
1: Yep.
2: Yeah.
0: So yeah, we'll tear down the arch. We'll turn the ballroom into a social service center. We'll do all that, and we'll fire all the MAGAs, and we'll hire loyal people that are loyal to the Constitution. But we'll never, ever repair the United States reputation.
1: Yep.
0: It is destroyed. He has given the blueprint to any future dictator to say, here's how you do it, and you'll get away with it.
1: Yep.
3: And I get what you're saying, because I said before, Joe, remember, that you know foreign countries have no reason to trust us ever again because they could be 4 years away from the next Trump.
0: Mm-hmm.
3: You know, yeah. This damage is permanent. This damage is real. So I agree with you on, but that doesn't mean we shouldn't do it. You know, we need to do, like I said, demogification. If you are affiliated with Trump in any way, you cannot serve in the federal government permanently. You are disqualified because we have to assume you are a subversive element that will do whatever you can to inhibit the President of the United States from executing his constitutional duties.
1: That's it, right?
0: Yeah, that's a temporary thing. And like for someone my age, I'm up for all for any temporary relief I get because at my age, it's less of a problem. What it is more of a problem is for the generations beyond us, even beyond you, Adam. Okay, like I said, 100 years from now, we're going to be looking back at this era and saying this is where
3: error.
0: this era, yeah. Is where our decline began, where it started to really show, you know. And 100, 200 years from now, the United States is going to be a nice little country to visit, you know, like Italy, like Spain, you know. But the power is going to be somewhere else, maybe China.
3: Oh, I hope not.
0: Maybe Korea. Well, oh, who's doing, who's making the wind turbines?
3: All right,
0: who's building the wind turbines? Who's building the solar panels that people are putting on their roofs? Who's building the EVs that are affordable? China.
1: Exactly.
0: China.
3: I get what you're saying.
0: Okay, and the European Union is looking at China and saying, you're more of a dependable person right now than the United States.
3: All right, but the problem with that is that the European Union needs to understand that China's ultimate goal is domination. It is literally written in their constitution. It is
0: So was ours, Adam. We were a hegemony from the beginning.
1: That's it. Yep.
0: That's it. We were a hegemony at the very get-go.
2: Where we at now, with especially now, with Trump, the way he's alienated the European Union, alienated NATO, all our neighbors around us. That has put them in a position of seeking another world order, a different path for everything. Because, like Joe said, we're just 4 years away from another Trump.
1: Well, and
0: that's the damage. That's it.
1: Here's the other thing, too, is I heard there's rumors that Iran might actually have ICBMs that they got from North Korea. I wouldn't be surprised.
0: Well,
1: and they have them hidden.
0: You know why?
2: A little bit.
0: The thing that changed the dynamic of warfare, the thing we're missing, we put money into these big missiles and everything and everything.
2: Yeah, that's
0: is
2: not
0: that,
2: going to do it.
0: You know, Iran showed the war in Iran showed us, the war in Vietnam showed us about asymmetrical warfare. You can't say you win if you bomb more bridges and kill more people on their side than our side. You lose when the ideology doesn't die.
1: Right.
0: You lose when the other country doesn't lose. You lose.
2: And that's where Iran is.
1: That's
2: right.
1: Mm-hmm.
2: They're not going to lose this.
1: Absolutely.
0: No, we're sending missiles that cost us $5 million each to use to shoot down $35,000 drones that are doing the same damage that those missiles could do. Okay? Who showed us the way? Vladimir Zelensky.
1: Yeah, Zelensky.
0: Right?
2: Yeah. Oh,
0: Zelensky.
2: Yeah.
0: Yeah. He, you know, Russia is in the same position as the United States now. We are losing to a minor military because of asymmetrical warfare.
1: Well,
0: and we are investing in the wrong things. Instead of investing in these ICBMs that we need, because that's not going to be the warfare of the future, we should be investing in AI. We should be investing in drones. Cheap ways of, and you know what? And soft influence. USAID was one of the biggest military expenditures we could have had. Soft aid. Because the United States shows itself not as a colonization power, you know, but as a power to do good and with its power.
1: Well, here's the other thing too, is the Republicans have mm-hmm. watered down our education system so mm-hmm. much that now, you know, the average American's reading ability is what is at the fifth or sixth grade, you know, mm-hmm. I mean, and you watch, all you have to do is open up TikTok or Instagram and watch these people's videos. They are so stupid. You had all these people from like red states going, oh, well, we should go to Los Angeles and vote for Spencer Pratt. If you don't live in Los Angeles, you don't vote in Los Angeles, dummy. Mm-hmm. And then now the latest one is they took like this map that showed like what counties of California voted for Steve Hilton and what counties voted Democratic. And of course, it's the whole, you know, eastern side of California is red because it's all, you know, it's all like counties
0: Midwest.
1: Where there's like 200,000 people. And they're like, oh, California's turning red. Look at this. Because so much of the state, but, you know, completely for not realizing that land doesn't vote. Those counties have 200,000 people. Los Angeles has 10 million.
3: Right.
1: Right.
3: You know, like I said, I really need to get to writing my hit single song called Land Doesn't Vote, you fucking MAGA retards.
1: Yeah. You know, and this is another reason why there is no red cities. All the cities are always Democratic because of diversity, equity, and inclusion. Because
3: well, not just that, because the needs of a big city are different from the needs of a tiny town. Conservative works well at the local level when your resources are minimal and you have to be careful about how you use them, including your money, all right? Mm-hmm. Conservatives, like a small town, a smallish city like Clarksville, on the micro level, conservatism in terms of financial and whatnot works. On the macro level, when you're dealing with more than a couple hundred thousand people, it completely fails because it doesn't address the needs of the people.
1: Right. Well, I want to shift gears here a little bit and talk about some of these primaries that happened last Tuesday, because we saw in Iowa, you know, Joni Ernst she decided to retire after the blowback from her saying, well, we're all going to die. Right. So anyway, but the gentleman,
0: but she wore her bags on her shoes
1: right
0: in the winter.
1: Yeah, right. So, but the gentleman who won the Democratic primary, his name is Josh Turek. And this man is amazing. This man is in a wheelchair because his father was exposed to Agent Orange in Vietnam. And he has a defective spine as a result of that. And he campaigned. Well, he went on to win two Paralympic gold medals in basketball. And he campaigned, I guess he's in the state legislature there, but he campaigned door to door in his wheelchair. And he would get out of his wheelchair, pull himself up the steps of a person's front porch, and then pull his wheelchair up the steps with him, and then get back in the wheelchair and ring the doorbell to speak to campaign. I mean, that's amazing.
2: That's dedication, baby.
1: That's dedication, man. The guy is amazing.
0: And athleticism.
1: And the thing is that on MS Now, after he won that primary, they changed the status of that from what was it, lean that from definitely Republican to leans Republican.
2: Right.
0: I think I heard that. Something like that.
1: From red to pink. So who knows? I mean, it's Iowa. So who knows? You know.
0: It all depends on how many people come to vote in November. Who comes out to vote in November?
1: Turnout is crucial.
0: And that's going to determine it.
1: This is the saying: when there's a large turnout, Democrats win. When there's a low turnout, Republicans win.
0: Even in gerrymandered districts.
1: Exactly. And then we also saw a Navy helicopter pilot and mom, Rebecca Bennett, won the Democratic nomination to take on Tom Kean Jr., who he's the congressman that's been missing for months over some. And he won his primary when he hasn't been seen in Congress in months because he's missing. Apparently there's some medical thing or something.
0: He's in rehab. And you know what? I don't know why people can't just, there's nothing bad about that. When you have a problem and you get, you seek help, you know, that's something to be proud of. I mean, that's something to say, well, okay, I have a problem. I'm going to take care of it.
2: Recognize it.
0: I think he's in rehab. And you know, the honest thing and the best thing is to say, I'm dealing with it. You know, as opposed to say John Fetterman, who needs to be in rehab,
1: right?
0: And instead is saying I'm a Republican now,
1: right? It's crazy. It's crazy, crazy. You anyway, know,
3: that's the thing, is that secrecy enables blackmail. Come out and say, hey, I have a problem. I'm doing my best to address it, and you might walk away with people actually respecting you, saying, hey, this guy had the guts to admit he's fighting this disease. You know. But again, I don't know.
0: Well, it's like everything else. It's you know, you have how many people get sick? Congressmen, senators, they get sick. Raskin, look at, he went through chemotherapy and all that. What he went through, lost his hair and everything, he was wearing. But you know, he came through it, okay? And he was honest about it. And there were Republicans that did the same. They got sick and they came through it. The reason I don't have any inside information, but the reason I say he's in rehab is that the only thing that if there's anything physically wrong with him, other Republicans have said, look, this congressman is sick. He deserves our support. You know, his family deserves support, his privacy as he goes through this illness and blah, blah, blah. Well, the same thing goes. But I think there's still a stigma with mental illness and dependency. Right. OK, I still think sadly enough, it exists. And some people are not willing to be honest about it. Where if they shared these things, people would more sympathize with you, you know? But that's why I believe he's just in rehab and he doesn't want to admit it.
1: Yep. And then
0: maybe he has a gambling problem. Maybe he has a sex problem. I don't know. But whatever it is, admit it and say you're getting treatment for it.
1: But by the way, have you noticed all these people that are being arrested for child SA and child porn and all this other stuff, they're all Republicans.
0: Mm. And they're all J6ers.
1: They're all J6ers too. A lot of them, yeah.
0: A lot of them.
1: Exactly. Or Republican politicians, you know, or ministers. It's crazy.
0: But, and then you wonder why we don't see the Epstein files.
1: Yeah, and then Los Angeles Representative Jimmy Gomez reportedly faces a House investigation over sexual misconduct allegations. And I laughed this week because Don Lemon, the thumbnail on one of his shows, was, why is Washington so horny? Seriously. You know, I mean, look at the whole thing with Eric Swalwell. You know, look at what they're trying to do to Graham Plattner. You know, look at what they're trying to do to James Tallarico. Oh, and his girlfriend, he finally, I guess because they were attacking him about being trans and whatever and not being married, his girlfriend, who did not want to be on the campaign, finally came forward with him. And now they're all like, ooh, she's hot.
2: Not bad. Yeah,
0: well, the next thing you know, they'll say it's all set up and that she's being paid.
1: Right, of course. Of course.
0: Yeah, that's the next thing.
2: Down here, baby. I'm telling you.
0: And we can never forget it. The ultimate sin of Tallarico. He's a vegan.
2: Oh, yeah, closet.
0: He's a closet vegan.
1: Closet vegan.
2: Yeah, don't meat.
0: You can't trust a closet vegan.
2: Nah.
1: Right. Yeah, right. I love his response to that. He said, I've been eating barbecue, more Texas barbecue than Ken Paxman's had impeachments. Or something. Or indictments or something like that. But anyway, so then Trump named Bill Pulte to be the director of national intelligence to replace Gabbard. Yeah. What do you think? You think he's going to get to do that job?
0: I mean, did you ever see the trailer parks that he owns?
1: No.
0: There's his own inheritor of a family, the third largest builder in the country. Okay, yeah. And his family has disowned him. They want no part of it.
1: Okay,
0: you know why?
2: I'll tell you
0: because the family has spent generations of their money helping the poor get housing, helping in charities and being philanthropists. He has gone against his own aunt, who is the matriarch of the family now, right?
2: Right.
0: So he's gone against her. And bad-mouthing her and everything. And the reason they hate him, too, is that he's used the family name and the business name to establish, they showed some of them. I forgot where I saw them. The trailer parks that he has erected.
1: Oh, wow.
0: Right? Oh, my God. You rats won't live there. Okay? Rats are moving out. Okay? And this is what he's done with the family name, and the family is really pissed about it. And they said he has absconded their name and built these, and is now renting out these trailers that are not even habitable.
1: Yeah.
0: And this is what we got. This is what we got in Scott Pelty. That even the Republicans are saying, take his name off.
1: Well, this is the problem they're saying with trailer parks across the country, is they're all being bought up by hedge funds. And then what happens is you may have signed a lease agreement with the owner of the trailer park 20 years ago, and it's a lifetime agreement to where you're paying so much in land rent every month. And then they come in, when this hedge fund buys it, that's null and void because your agreement was with that guy, not with the hedge fund. And all of a sudden, they're going to jack your rent four times.
0: They're doing rentals in California and all over the country.
1: Why do you think why do you think there's constant commercials on TV for we'll buy your house for cash? Mm-hmm. And who's buying them?
0: Yeah, who's buying them?
1: What is it? What is that country or company? Blackstone or Black?
0: They said BlackRock.
1: BlackRock. Yeah. That's it. That they own, like, I don't know. They're trying to billions and billions of dollars of property.
0: And they put these couples up front. You know, oh, we're a husband and wife team and we're buying houses. Give me a break. You're buying cash houses.
1: Mm-hmm.
0: You're just a husband and wife that went into business buying cash. Are you kidding me? You're a front for a hedge fund.
1: Exactly.
0: Okay? And there's so many of these husband and wife teams that are buying houses. Where are they coming from? Some hedge fund is paying them a nice, maybe six-figure salary to front their move.
1: Right. Exactly. That's exactly it.
0: Who do they think they're kidding? Yeah. You know?
1: What do you guys think? Do you think Pulte's going to get to serve, or are they going to?
3: No.
0: I think they're going to pull his nut.
3: He is wholly unqualified.
0: They're going to pull it.
1: Yeah. Well, it's just like...
0: I think even soulless Lindsey Graham, I believe, told Trump he should pull that. Don't nominate him.
1: Yeah,
0: you know his own family will come to the hearings.
1: Yeah, but look what happened.
0: And say what he did with the family's business name.
1: Look what happened
0: and
1: Friday.
0: And how he's discredited it.
1: Look what happened Friday. The Democrats in the Senate tried to propose a bill to block him from being the head of the intelligence, and 50 Republicans voted against it.
2: Yeah.
1: So it didn't pass. So they blocked him blocking him.
0: Well, the thing is, will he pass a Senate confirmation here?
1: Well, he didn't nominate him to be. He didn't nominate him. He put him in as acting.
2: as acting. And,
1: Which means he can serve 200.
2: Even having him in there as acting is gonna create a whole lot of damage.
0: But did you see who was floated as the nominee? DeSantis.
1: Uh-huh. Oh, really?
0: Oh, yeah.
1: Oh, my God. I didn't
0: hear
1: that.
0: He floated that name out there.
1: Oh, I didn't hear that. Well, see, here's
0: Ron
1: the thing.
0: Ron DeSantis.
1: Here's the thing that they told us.
2: Florida.
1: Here's the thing that they told us in my federal career, is that whenever a person is put in charge of an agency, their authority comes from Senate confirmation, right? So if you're in an acting role, you have no authority to make changes to the organization because you have not been confirmed by the Senate. Only a Senate-confirmed appointee can go in and restructure things.
2: Telling him to just start firing people.
1: And see, that's the thing. He can't do that as acting. Well, legally. Legally. Of course, there's so many things that they can't do.
0: There's the process.
1: Illegally, right? Well, just like
0: I get fired, I have to sue, and I have to incur costs.
1: Well, just like this thing where he's going to make it easier to fire 8,000, you know, GS-15 employees who write policy in the government, so he can put his lackeys in there to write policy that he wants. You know, I mean, this is the whole Schedule F thing that they tried in the last administration that Biden shut down as soon as he took office. So
0: this is the whole reason we have a civil service organization that runs hiring in state and federal civil hiring. Because of the graft that was gone on in the past with hiring cronies like he's doing now.
1: Well, this is why DOJ is such a, this is why DOJ is losing things left and right, is because they've lost like a third of their attorneys. You know, I mean, any of the decent prosecutors they had, they fired them or they quit. You know, and they've got just a bunch of imbeciles in there who have no idea what they're doing. Is why. And they're doing stuff illegally, and that's why they're getting sanctioned, you know, because they're doing stuff.
2: And that's why they're in the job, though.
1: Right.
2: Because they're willing to do that.
0: They used to say you could indict a ham sandwich, but I don't think these guys could even do that.
1: Unless they lie to the grand jury.
0: I don't think they could indict a serial killer, you know. If Son of Sam went in front of the state, they couldn't get him indicted because of what they pull. Well, trust us. You don't have to see the evidence. We have the evidence. Just
3: trust me, bro. It's not a valid argument in court.
0: Well, apparently the judge agreed with you, Adam, because the judge said, "Give me the transcript." And when they redacted the whole thing, she says, "No, I want to see the real transcript." And when she saw it, she said, "I think we'll throw this out."
1: Right.
0: You know. And I think we should sanction you for what you did in front of that grand jury.
1: Well, this is
0: and like Tim pointed out, and telling grand jury members to leave if you're not going to vote with us.
1: Right, exactly. Well, but then, speaking of trailer parks, have you guys seen the White House lawn lately?
3: No. Yes.
1: Wow.
2: Yeah.
0: And then pretty soon there's going to be a monster truck up on cinder blocks right in front.
3: Don't give him ideas.
1: So Trump is saying that UFC arena at the White House could stay permanently, just like the Eiffel Tower in France.
3: And if my uncle had boobs, he'd be my aunt. It's not happening.
1: He nominated Todd Blanche to be Attorney General, which by the way, Tom Tillis said he will not vote for him to get out of committee, and he's on the Judiciary Committee.
3: And I think, isn't Tom Tillis the ranking? Not the ranking, but like the...
2: Yeah, there's a limit that even the Republicans are going to have to draw
3: well,
2: a line
3: I mean,
2: at.
3: They don't have any more fucks to give. They're done no matter what.
1: Well, but the
3: suddenly
1: thing is,
3: they find,
1: right?
3: Suddenly they reach into their purse and pull out their balls.
1: This is it. There's 12 Republicans and 10 Democrats on the Senate Judiciary Committee, right? And Tom Tillis is one of those 12 Republicans. If he votes no to move him to the floor, then it's 11-11. It doesn't pass. He can't get out of committee without Tom Tillis. And Tom Tillis has already said,
3: we'll see how long his newfound convictions.
0: You know who else was floated as possible?
2: Oh,
0: if Blanche doesn't make it. Ron DeSantis.
1: Right. Well, this is why I said, you watch what I said this last week. You watch what will happen is if Ken Paxton loses to James Tallarico, he'll nominate Ken Paxton to be Attorney General.
0: Yes, he will.
1: Right? So anyway, so we saw.
0: And I'll give him a jet so that he could have all his affairs on the jet, just like Christine Ullman, what's his name, was having a flying bedroom.
3: Corey Lewandowski.
0: That's what we'll give him. Corey.
1: Oh, and what's
3: Avoid
1: the thing?
3: Corey.
1: What's the thing with now? They said that he can they can use this Qatari jet that they were rehabbing as Air Force One, but only for domestic flights. Only why is it only for domestic flights? You know why? It's because they haven't scrubbed it for bugs yet. And if they go overseas, they might be able to tap into it. And did you hear that they think that the Israelis have been spying on the negotiations with Iran? The Israelis tried to sneak a hidden microphone into a Secret Service vehicle. The Israelis tried to put tried to put listening devices into our national intelligence centers.
3: You know, you call it cancer, and what do you do with cancer? You don't
2: cut it out.
3: Exactly. We gotta tell Israel. You know, look, if you guys are gonna be pulling this bullshit on us, the money's done. You know, and by the way, here's a retroactive bill with interest. We expect prompt repayment.
1: Yeah.
2: Think that'll happen?
3: No, because again, collective guilt prevents us from calling Israel out. You know, again, America feels bad because like I said, collective guilt, because we knew the Holocaust was happening. We knew it. Everyone knew it, but no one had the guts to do anything. But yeah, the entire world knew Hitler was trying to
2: step up
3: and exactly. So then after World War II, you know, like I said, so now America feels guilty for turning a blind eye to it, and so they think we can make it up by basically filleting Bibi Netanyahu. You know, here's the thing is...
2: Well, you know, in the grand scheme of things, the Middle East, that area around Israel, around Jerusalem, all of that, it's never going to be solved.
3: No. You know, until the value of oil is zero, until we're done with oil, no, it's not going to be solved. But once their product no longer has value, it's game over. Game over, man! Game over!
2: Well, I'm talking about the religious values of that area for all religions, all of them combined right there. That's their home. That's where it all started, and everybody wants a chunk of that.
1: Yeah, yeah. Well, let's see. There's a couple other things. Did you hear Trump says he's going to go to Iran and meet directly with the Supreme Leader?
2: Oh, yeah?
1: Can I help you get there?
2: Yeah, really.
1: Right? Yep. His brain is melting. If he thinks he's going to Iran to meet with the Supreme Leader, his brain is gone. And you can tell. What? I mean, just the way he fell asleep.
3: Maybe we shouldn't discourage that, because maybe Iran will help us solve a really big problem.
2: I'm saying, I'll give him a ruck and ride. Let's go.
3: You know, and
0: Iran has a limo ready for him.
3: We send the new Ayatollah a video of the Red Wedding episode of Game of Thrones, like,
0: yeah, that would see, this is how it could end.
2: just a thought.
0: Just a thought.
1: Yeah. You know, it just...
2: Boy, howdy shit.
0: Iran has him by the balls.
1: It just gets more stupid every day,
3: doesn't it? The tiny, shriveled, pathetic, microscopic balls.
0: Well, they found them. They found them, and they're squeezing them.
2: And they're squeezing, yeah.
0: You know, just what he said... Now, he's saying now today, I think he told Christy Welker that, well, they already gave us what we want. Well, then why didn't we sign it? Why are we still haggling? They said they promised they won't have nuclear weapons. They've been promising that for 50 goddamn years, you idiot. And they're going to promise it now, because you know what? You just showed them they have something better than a nuclear weapon. Because, you know, it could be messy, and the way the wind blows, we could have fallout and stuff. You showed them they could use the Strait of Hormuz.
1: Right.
0: Yeah. Oh, and the Straits on the Red Sea.
2: I'm looking at a headline here that says, Tehran says main problem in ceasefire negotiations is America's changing and contradictory positions.
1: There you go.
2: Because he changes his shit every fucking day.
1: It's because he has dementia. It's because he has shit's frontal
3: up,
1: temporal
0: because
1: dementia.
3: Warren Zevon.
0: He kept saying no president would do this. There's a reason no other president did this. And you know what it was? Every time they gamed it out. Yeah. Every time they gamed it out, what's happening now is what happened.
2: We've stuck our fucking foot in it.
1: Yeah.
0: Yep.
2: And now we got shit all over our feet. We're trying to get it off, and we can't.
0: We stuck our dicks into a glory hole, and somebody,
2: it, baby.
0: And somebody bit.
1: There you go.
2: We came by ran the bit. Idea, oh, we can close the strait? That's easy.
0: Yeah, that's it. Oh, and you know what? There's another
2: great
0: strait.
2: Idea.
0: There's another one that is on the Red Sea that supplies all of
2: – Yes. And if they choke that off, baby?
0: And if the Yemenis, if the Houthis in Yemen want to close that off, that's another 20% of the commerce that'll be shut off. Then they'll have 40%. All you've shown them is we don't need a nuclear weapon.
2: Nope.
0: We
2: don't need airplanes. We don't need boats. We don't need anything.
0: Mm-hmm. Not
2: just
0: anymore.
2: A couple of drones and the threat.
0: Yep. And you know what? It's green. It's environmentally friendly. We don't have to drop a bomb.
2: Yeah. It's a win-win all over the place, man.
0: There you go.
2: Yeah,
0: a $35,000 a $35,000 drone we need a $4 million missile to knock it down.
2: Yeah.
0: That's the problem. That's why we call it asymmetric.
1: Right.
0: You're not spending your money on the right stuff.
2: Comes up about the defense spending. You know, and for those that know me, I'm retired from civil service. I did active duty. Anyway, it was my time working for civil service that I came to the realization that nobody in the fucking world will screw this country over faster than good old-fashioned Americans, baby. And it all starts right there in the fucking Defense Department.
0: Yep.
2: Were we warned about a defense industrial complex? Yeah, baby. We got one big time, and it's cashing out.
0: And who warned us about that? A general.
2: Yeah.
1: Speaking of cashing out, did you guys see this headline? Ballroom donors won $50 billion in contracts after giving to Trump's project.
0: Oh, that's just a coincidence. Coinkydink.
2: Yeah.
1: Coinkydink.
0: That's a coinkydink.
1: Oh, and now Trump's going to build a pedestrian path. What do you call it? A promenade from the Lincoln Memorial. From the Lincoln Memorial to the Potomac River. Well, I got news for him. There already is one. It's called the George Washington Bridge.
0: There you go.
1: It has a walking path on it. And it goes right over the Potomac River. And it comes up right up to the Lincoln Memorial.
0: And did you see the artist conceptions of how this archway, if built to the height that he wants, blocks off the entire view of the Lincoln Memorial?
1: And,
0: beautiful.
1: And it's an impediment to the flight path into Reagan National Airport.
0: The FAA. Wait a minute, the FAA. I don't know who's running it right now, but the FAA said that's not true. The heads of the FAA. Who's that? Never mind.
1: I mean, Congress.
2: Some guy
0: that's a Trumper, right?
2: Yeah.
1: Right. Well, the reason.
0: So, that's like, no problem.
1: The reason you see no high rises in Washington is because Congress passed a law years and years, 100 and something years ago, that said no structure in Washington, D.C. can be taller than the statue on top of the Capitol. That's why most buildings in Washington, D.C., the maximum they have is either 13 or 14 stories. So, you know, now you go across to Virginia, and they got high rises all over the place, you know, but not in D.C. proper, you know. So this thing would be taller than the Capitol Dome, which violates
0: that
1: statue.
0: Because I've been to Crystal City, and they have a lot of high rises in Crystal City.
1: Right, exactly, exactly.
0: But you know what? The thing about it is, it's like these things are going to be easy to tear down. What's not easy to tear down is that it happened.
1: Well, I'm waiting.
0: That's
1: for
0: what scares me. That this happened at all.
1: I'm waiting.
0: How did we get here?
1: I mean, I'm waiting for a plane to crash into that arch to take it down, right?
0: Well, he thinks like the billionaire trailer park lottery winner. You know, that's how he thinks. Everything is better with concrete and gold leaf.
1: All right. Did you see this made me laugh too. Did you see
0: Yeah, Jack.
1: Did you see, you know, because Caroline Levitt's out nursing her Redeeming Seed child. And so Dr. Oz held the White House press briefing, and one of the reporters asked him, well, if Trump is in such great health, why does he keep having to go to the doctor? And he says, oh, because he likes the results he's getting.
2: He likes the results. He wants another crack at that test. Cognitive test.
0: You know, I do the same thing. I keep going for colonoscopies every month because they keep telling me there's nothing there.
1: Right.
0: And I love that. So every month I go for another one.
2: Hey,
0: because it's so much fun.
2: That's great.
0: No, it's so much fun having those things. Oh, stick another wire up my ass.
2: Yeah.
1: Oh, my God. It just, like I said, it just gets more and more stupid every day. You know?
0: And why did he take 4 cognitive tests?
1: And why is he falling asleep?
0: Which are, by the way, not IQ tests, okay?
1: And why is he falling asleep in meetings, in public appearances in the White House? I mean, gosh. And then, and now... The White House has started some like enemy media list for anybody talking about Trump falling asleep. You know, they put David Pakman on the list and Midas Touch and all these. Oh, the enemies list.
0: But who's not doing the job is the legacy media. The great fourth estate that's supposed to be holding him. That's where our problem is right now.
2: We have a problem, big problem. They're not holding his feet.
0: No. Because I could, you could go to Midas and you can, you know what? Like I said, do yourself a favor. Turn off all the legacy media in the United States and just listen to Al Jazeera for a month.
1: Right.
0: You want fair and balanced? That's where it's fair and balanced.
2: Yeah, we're not getting that.
1: And here. You know what we do need if the Democrats do win the House this fall? Is we don't need a mealy mouth speaker. Jeffrey's talking about we need to return the House to order and decorum. And no, we need
2: decorum
1: to fight fire
2: over
1: the
2: trash cans.
3: Decorum comes after the purge.
0: That's why everybody's talking about we're going to have last week we were talking about tribunals and everything. There's going to be no tribunals. No Democrat's going to have a tribunal. You know what? You know what Nancy Pelosi said in 2006 when we won the midterms by over, what would we win, 50-60 seats that time?
1: Yeah.
0: Right? And the first thing they said is we should impeach George W. Bush for the lies he told. Right? She said, no, we can't. We have to look forward. That's the problem.
1: Yep.
0: No one's ever held accountable. There's no account for the crimes.
2: What's that old saying about if you don't learn from history?
0: Yeah, you're doomed to repeat it.
2: Yep.
0: And that's where we are. You'll never see a tribunal. You know, the House, they'll say, why should we impeach him? Because the Senate will never indict him, never convict him. So
3: because the
0: we're wasting our time.
3: The goal is to make him so miserable that when he looks at the gun on the hip of a Secret Service agents, he thinks about how nice it would be to end everything.
0: Yeah, well, yeah, but that's not how the Democrats think.
1: Well, look, it's going to be a real interesting month because now there's apparently complete mayhem in the World Cup is because the State Department is denying visas to all these people who have tickets who are supposed to come, and the hotels that they rented are going to sit empty.
0: Mm-hmm.
1: It's a complete disaster.
0: And you know what? And they said... You know why this ceasefire talks and all this stuff? You know why Trump is not making a move? I heard this on Al Jazeera.
1: Hmm.
0: The opinion out there is he doesn't want anything disrupting the World Cup while he's president, and the World Cup's going on while he's president.
1: Well, he's his own government's disrupting it because even some of the players their visas are still in limbo 10 days before the games begin.
3: I don't think we should let the Iranian players into the country.
1: I think they should move their match to Mexico.
3: Iran is a terrorist state that materially supports terrorism. They shouldn't be allowed anywhere near the country. I don't care if it's for
0: the United States. Well, how about Israel?
3: Same thing with Israel. Deny their visas.
1: Hmm.
2: Yeah, well, that ain't going to happen.
1: Yep. Well,
3: you know, that's part of the problem is that the reason why this shit is happening is because, you know, we don't do anything to Israel, but we bring down the hammer on Iran or whatever. Mm-hmm, mm-hmm. So, of course,
0: Go ahead.
3: That plays into the whole, oh, they hate Islam narrative, which, you know, is bullshit. I mean, well, not in this, not in Trump's case. But what I'm saying is that until we start, like I said, if we go after Iran for something and Israel does the same thing, we have to go after Israel because that's the only way we show.
0: Okay, look at the West Bank. Israeli citizens with the Israeli military in the West Bank, who are illegal settlers, by the way, according to the UN, okay, are going around shooting and killing Palestinians who are just living their lives there.
1: Right.
0: Okay. I watched on Al Jazeera, I watched a bunch of Israelis, citizens, not the military, drive one of those four-wheelers and start running over a shepherd's sheep.
1: Yep.
0: Laughing their ass off. And then when the shepherd came out to defend his flock, they just tore off laughing. And don't tell me this is the majority of the Israeli citizens are against this. No, they're not. They support what Netanyahu's doing. There is a small minority. What everyone should do is look at the history, go back and read the history of Zionism from the 1880s to now. Okay? It's been pretty consistent. Okay? Pretty consistent. Okay? And yes, there are Zionists who don't agree with what Israel is doing, but they are in a vast, vast, tiny minority.
1: Well, did you see the latest about what, have you been following what's going on at the Delaney Hall up in New Jersey? Right? Right, so ICE was out. The protesters at Delaney Hall were out protesting because the people inside this detention center, you know, they're feeding them rotten food and withholding their medications and medical care and all this. So they're on a hunger strike. So the protesters came out. So then the ICE agents came out and started attacking all the protesters. And then Mikey Sherrill, the governor, sent in the state troopers to replace the ICE agents, and so the troopers were making an even worse disaster out of it, and so then Mikey Sherrill pulled the troopers out, right, and then she told the GEO group who runs this facility that they have to defend themselves. We're not going to, the state is not going to defend you. So yesterday they came out. And the protesters were trying to block their cars, and they just ran over the protesters. Did you see that? They literally ran them over with their cars. Mm-hmm. And so it's not just this is MAGA. This is the Israelis. This is all of them, you know? They're all the same, so.
0: We don't hear a lot of what's going on the West Bank and in Gaza. A little bit of Gaza in the United States press, but not what's happening at the West Bank, and the terrorism that Israeli soldiers and citizens, illegally settlers in the West Bank, terrorizing Palestinians, and we read nothing about it in the United States. Okay, how about aid flotillas that tried to go help the people in Gaza? Were attacked by Israelis and tortured.
1: Yep.
0: Okay. I want to know the United States politician who is going to run for Congress or president and saying we're no longer going to support Israel anymore.
1: This is why AIPAC is pouring so much money into these races, because they know that their control is starting to wane because the American people are turning against them. But, you know, couple things I want to wrap up here with. So Hegseth slashed the number of religious faiths that the Pentagon officially recognizes. And now, did you see the Mormon church is having a meltdown about it? Because they were one of mm-hmm. the religions that got slashed.
3: Yeah. So the only reason why they care is because they're on the chopping block. If they weren't, they would be silent. Because, you know, again, the goal is Christian supremacy, and eventually it's going to be, you know, don't get me wrong, let's say they didn't do that to the Mormons, eventually it would have happened, just like eventually they're going to try and say Catholics aren't true Christians either, even though Catholicism, if you believe it, you know, like if you actually believe the Bible, Catholicism is the one true church of Jesus Christ on earth.
1: Right. That's why whenever, you know, in the Bible, when Jesus said to Peter, I hand you the keys of the kingdom, he became the first pope.
3: Right. And like I said, I love doing that on Threads. Like when you get these Christian supremacists who act like they're better Christians. I'm like, well, if you're not Catholic, you're a heretic destined for hell. Have fun, loser. And yep. That just makes them so angry. It's fun.
1: Yeah. Yeah. And the last one here was Doge wanted to declare 2.7 million people dead in the Social Security master file so that they would they would shut their lives down, their banks. Everything would get shut down if they were declared dead.
3: But you're forgetting the other part of the plot.
1: What's that?
3: The other part of the plot was when they showed up at the Social Security security office saying, I'm not done yet. I'm getting better. They were going to be arrested.
1: Right. Exactly. Or that they would basically leave the country.
3: Right.
1: But the problem is that a lot of the people that were on their list were American citizens.
3: Right. They were going to arrest American citizens.
1: Yep. Well, we're going to have to wrap it there. So, John, tell people where they can join your Sunday Blue Dot meeting this evening.
2: We'll be live tonight on YouTube, on Facebook, for our usual Sunday Blue Dot family meeting. So, yeah, you can find us there. Other than that, you can find me on YouTube, Facebook, Threads, whatever.
3: And what time is that, Mr. John, Mr. Brito?
2: Well, that'll be 6 o'clock Central.
3: Ah, darn it, that's my D&D time. I'm sorry.
2: Yeah, that's all right. That's all right. It's a usual meeting of our Blue Dot family. And we've had just tremendous response within our family. I'm so proud of it. I don't want to get into that, I guess. But, you can find me anywhere you look. I'll be around.
1: All right. Thank you, John, for joining us again this week. And, Adam, where can people check you out?
3: You can check me out theoretically anyway, because I'm the programming director of it. Every Saturday, we got Animation Nation.
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3: 2 hours of music from animation, anime movies, cartoons. I'm working on my next block, which is, I haven't named it yet, but it's video game music. And some people are down on it. It's like, look, it's music. You know, I mean, I challenge anyone to listen to Terra's theme from Final Fantasy VI and tell me that's not beautiful.
1: All right. Cool.
3: You know.
1: Well, thank you, Adam. And that's it. Radio for Humans.
3: Starting at noon Saturdays. And like I said, the time frame, the actual time will be similar. But the day will be different. My end goal is to kind of like have it, you know, like one day and then, skip a day and then have another block. Skip a day, and, you know, so.
1: All right. And Joe, I know we can't check you out anywhere because you don't do social media.
0: Well, yeah, I'll be in my backyard with a screwdriver trying to find screw worms.
1: And you can follow me on my linktr.ee/TimCornwall. We'll take you to all the places I am and the podcast and everything. So with that, everybody, have a great week. And we'll close out with our good buddy Lauren's latest song, Mamas Don't Let Your Babies Grow Up to Be Like the President.
3: Mamas Don't Let Your Babies Grow Up to Be Republican.
1: Right. So with that, Lauren, take it away. And we will see you all soon.

Jesus has lots of us miffed, but he's definitely topping the lists when it comes to his cheating, corruption, and grift. Mamas, don't let your babies grow up to be like the president.

0: innocent days when ethical outrage could erupt over a mere million. These days, a high-dollar campaign would indignantly return such a paltry check to the donor, demanding that a couple of zeros be added. Welcome to our glorious age of billion-dollar bribery. But a lot of people get lost in the illions, thinking that the B number is just an inflated M. So perhaps they assume that the level of corruption hasn't gotten that much worse. Wrong. To help clarify, think of those M's and B's not as dollars, but time. Specifically, seconds on the clock. A million seconds is 11 days, but a billion seconds, that's 32 years. And that's a whopping difference in political punch. Aside from letting the insanely rich buy particular government favors, billionaire bribery also allows that exclusive class to prevent policies that people actually want from getting on the public agenda. One glaring example is the overwhelming grassroots demand by bipartisan majorities to stop the ever-rising deluge of corporate political cash that's drowning American democracy. Congress can do this with just two basic reforms, but both political parties have their heads stuck in money bags, so there is zero action by our representatives to do what America desperately needs. This is Jim Hightower saying, we the people have to be the cattle prod to move the system. To help, go to Campaign Legal Center, campaignlegal.org. Howdy ho, folks, and thanks for tuning in to my Hightower Radio Commentaries. And guess what? There's even more Hightower waiting for you online. 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
2: It's Thursday, June 4, 2026.
3: Those measuring devices being taken away around the Americas really has a worldwide effect.
4: Trump administration moves to dismantle crucial ocean monitoring system.
5: People are leaving the coast in Louisiana, but it's going to accelerate in the course of this century. And those people are going to have to go somewhere.
4: New study warns New Orleans faces significant sea level rise and should start planning relocation now. Plus, Trump EPA rolls back limits on climate warming superpollutants.
2: What are climate warming superpollutants?
4: Those are chemicals used in refrigerants.
2: And that's bad?
4: That's bad.
2: All of those bad stories and more straight ahead from BradBlog.com. I'm Brad Friedman.
4: And I'm Desi Doyen.
2: Stand by for 6 minutes of independent green news, politics, analysis, and snarky comment.
6: There's nothing wrong with the refrigerant other than sometimes it makes your food too cold. So we ended the anti-refrigerant movement in this country.
2: Hey, didn't you hear Desi? It's bad. What are you doing? This is your Green News Report. I swear Desi Doyen, Donald Trump never listens to a word you have to say, but if he did, boy, would things be a lot better. What do you got for us today?
4: Well, first, a few remaining news items from while we were out. A new Tulane University study warns that New Orleans, Louisiana will likely be ground zero for climate migration due to rising sea levels. That's partly because sea level rise from man-made climate change is accelerating, but also Louisiana's coastline is both sinking and rapidly eroding from being carved up by decades of oil and gas industry operations.
2: Yep.
4: The researchers warn that planning should begin now for an orderly, managed retreat to relocate New Orleans and coastal communities to higher ground, or else let climate crisis chaos decide the state's future.
2: Yeah, I think we'll end up doing that one.
4: While we were out at the United Nations, more than 140 countries voted to affirm a landmark non-binding opinion from the International Court of Justice declaring that countries that don't act to protect the climate system

0: could violate international law. It opened the door for affected countries to seek damages from the world's worst polluters.
1: Nice.
0: The measure passed despite efforts from the U.S., Saudi Arabia, Russia, and Iran to derail it.
1: I wonder why they were against it.
0: The Trump Environmental Protection Agency removed restrictions on potent climate-warming greenhouse gases used in refrigeration, reversing limits signed into law by Donald Trump himself in his first term. Hydrofluorocarbons are regarded as super pollutants. EPA now claims that rules restricting HFCs are just too costly for grocery stores. But Bloomberg News found EPA's cost-benefit analysis simply omitted any benefits.
1: So Donald Trump was against these refrigerants before he was in favor of them.
0: Exactly.
1: I guess he's been paid off by big grocery.
0: Industry groups don't want the repeal. They say manufacturers have already redesigned their products and retooled their factories.
1: Didn't Trump do the same thing with light bulbs?
0: Yes.
1: Huh.
0: In science, an alarming development, the Trumpified National Science Foundation, which funds scientific research, has announced that it is shutting down the crucial Ocean Observatories Initiative. That's an ocean monitoring network of underwater sensor arrays that provide critical, irreplaceable data on ocean temperatures, fisheries, marine heat waves, ocean chemistry, global currents, and even tsunamis. Not just shutting it down, but actively dismantling the $365 million system
1: Wow.
0: paid for by taxpayers.
1: Wow.
0: Professor Matthew England of the Australian Research Council warned of the crippling loss of critical data, not just for the U.S., but globally, at a time when the world's oceans are dynamically shifting due to climate change.
2: It's really important for industries such as fisheries and aquaculture. It's also important for understanding how our oceans are changing, to have these monitoring systems in place. And having put all that money and investment into putting the measuring devices in place, it really is a backward step to be removing them.
1: Well, it's under the water. Donald Trump can't see them. He has no clue what they actually do. Let's get rid of them.
0: Also, it means ignoring climate science.
1: Added benefit.
0: And finally, there's a new side benefit to all-electric school buses, in addition to protecting kids' lungs and saving schools money by ditching costly diesel fuel. In Massachusetts, once the school year ends, a new pilot program will utilize parked electric school buses as big yellow batteries, sending their power back to the grid, boosting energy supplies during peak summer demand, and earning revenue for cash-strapped school districts.
1: Cool. For much more on all of these stories and the ones we couldn't get to today, check out our website at greennews.bradblog.com. 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I'm Brad Friedman.
0: And I'm Desi Doyen.
1: And this has been your Green News Report.

0: For Scientific American Science Quickly, I'm Rachel Feltman. As you may recall from one of our recent News Roundup episodes, the condition long known as polycystic ovary syndrome, or PCOS, is in the process of getting an official rebrand. The new name, which is polyendocrine metabolic ovarian syndrome, or PMOS, was crafted with the intention of minimizing misconceptions about the disease and increasing the accuracy of diagnoses. But while changing one letter in an acronym might seem like a small shift, this new name is the result of years of international collaboration between clinicians, patients, and even marketing consultants. Today's guest, Anu Jadokras, was one of the leaders of this 14-year effort. She's the director of the recently renamed Penn PMOS Center at Penn Medicine in Philadelphia. She's also the founder's professor of obstetrics and gynecology and women's health at the University of Pennsylvania. Thanks so much for coming on to chat with us today.
1: Thank you for having me.
2: In reading about this name change, I was really impressed at what a huge multi-year, international effort it was. I would love to start with just sort of when this began. When did you and your colleagues start to talk about this being an issue that needed to be addressed?
1: Yeah, so this began in 2012. We had a meeting at the NIH, the National Institute of Health. It was a multidisciplinary meeting on PCOS, as it was called then. We had made a significant amount of research progress, and we wanted to share that with the NIH. And they then produced a white paper. And in the white paper, the panel suggested that we should consider changing the name of PCOS because it really didn't reflect what we were seeing in terms of the research we had presented, in terms of the inaccuracies in the name because there were no cysts in the ovaries. And so in 2015, then 3 years later, when I was the president of the Androgen Excess PCOS Society, so that's a society which is international, and it really focuses on research and education related to PCOS, we had a separate session for the first time to sort of discuss name change. And for the first time, we invited patients. The theme for my presidency was the year of the patient, and we invited the patients to come on in. They were advocates for everything that was happening in the field. But at the end of that session, the decision was it was too premature to change the name because a lot more needed to be done in the field. My group and others had just published surveys that showed that women were taking 6 months to 2 years to establish the diagnoses. And they were saying 3 to 4 physicians to even get a diagnosis. And then we surveyed physicians, clinicians, not just in the US, but in Europe. And we found that a lot of the doctors did not even know what diagnostic criteria to use. It was too confusing. And so the mandate at that time was that we should come together and have international guidelines for diagnosis, assessment, management of PCOS. And that really was the priority of that time. And that's what happened. So the experts in the field got together and published the first international PCOS guidelines. They were updated in 2023, and that's when there was a resurgence. We've come a long way. Let's look at the name change issue again. And that's when we started again sending out surveys to get a sense of what did the patient community, what did the clinicians and the healthcare providers think at this time now with all of these advances. And that's what finally led to the 2026 new name.
2: And could you tell us some more about what was missing in the diagnostic criteria or the education around that diagnostic criteria for clinicians? What kinds of things were you working on during that phase?
1: So the word polycystic has been there for decades. So the very first paper that was published in this field was in 1935. So if you do the math, it's like more than 90 years ago. And the title of that paper was, just in a layman's word, it's amenorrhea, no menses in women who have polycystic appearing ovaries. And so from 1935, that word was stuck with this syndrome. And there are no cysts in the ovaries. These are tiny follicles. They contain eggs within it. They're part of a woman's fertility. But on an ultrasound, they could give an appearance of a little fluid-filled sac. But a cyst has a very different connotation. You know, you think, oh my goodness, it's something large. It may burst. It might twist. And we spend a lot of time counseling patients. That's not what they have. And it takes away, right, from the time that I would rather tell the patient all the things I need to tell her rather than correcting the inaccuracies. So that was one major thing that was missing. And then the focus was that this is a gynecologic condition because we knew that the patients had irregular menses, heavy bleeding, dermatological, there were hair growth issues, acne. But again, my group and others had started to show that there was an increased risk of cardiometabolic issues. So by that, I mean a higher risk of diabetes, higher risk of cholesterol issues, blood pressure, and of course, weight. And we were not spending enough time talking about that. And again, my group and others began to show an increased risk of psychological issues, so depression, anxiety, disordered eating, it affecting self-image, body image. And again, that was sort of the lowest priority. There's no time to talk about any of that in a short consult with your doctor. So I think there were a number of reasons, inaccuracy, advancing knowledge, research, and then the stigma. That's something that has a name that says polycystic ovary syndrome, all you think about is, oh, maybe it's going to affect fertility, reproduction, even today. That is stigmatized.
2: Mm. And so once you started working on the name, what did that process look like?
1: Yeah, so the process was very inclusive. It was really led by the patients asking for a name change, and then the scientific and the clinical community coming together and partnering with them to say, how do we go about this? And we had built a coalition already when we built and wrote out the guidelines. So we had some framework to use and a foundation. And then the questions were, do we want a scientifically accurate name? Do we want a name that's just generic, right? Like endometriosis. It's not talking about the pathophysiology. Or do we want a name that'll keep the acronym PCOS? Because as we saw for 90 years, you know, we've sort of kept this. And so there was surveys sent out, people voted, they gave their opinion as to what would the preferences be. And the majority said they wanted something that was scientifically accurate, that was not stigmatizing, that would be sort of culturally appropriate for the acronym, that we could use easily. We had marketing input. They said, you don't want a huge change. You're going to confuse everybody. You know, you want a subtle change, but that is still satisfying all the principles. And so there was a lot of discussion on a number of these points. To give you an example, we discussed including reproduction instead of ovarian, and went back and forth, and there was voting on that, and everybody's opinion was taken, and then the decision was to keep ovarian syndrome.
2: So once you had all of this survey data, all this information, how did you actually come to a decision? You know, who had to give their buy-in?
1: So the survey data was in different stages, and even the initial surveys that were done out to physicians and patients just about their experience with the diagnosis and management, we always included questions about the name change. So we had longitudinal data, and then we did more recent ones in 23, 25, building on each one, depending on what the answers obtained were. And this is referred to as a Delphi process, so a very rigorous process in how one builds from one survey onto the next. And then at the time of the guidelines, there were about 38 societies that were part of it. We got buy-in from more than 50 societies. These are medical professional societies. And so we invited them, as well as the patient support groups around the world, to send representatives to the final group, the steering group that made the decision and that voted based on the surveys. So there were two other rounds of virtual meetings, but with international stakeholders, and a total of about 90 represented patients, represented clinicians, physicians. But if you think about it, because it is such a multidisciplinary syndrome, we had endocrinologists who are reproductive endocrinologists, pediatric endocrinologists, medical endocrinologists, GPs, pediatricians, you know, just from every walk of life, there was a representative, which was phenomenal. And then we went through two more rounds of discussions till we finally came to the consensus.
2: And have you gotten any pushback since making this public?
1: For sure. You know, and I think we heard some of the dissent along the way, but it was more, is it too premature, right? And it wasn't the right time. Then as we went along the process, there are patient support groups, other advocates who have branded their societies, you know, with the name PCOS in it. I am the CEO of the Androgen Excess PCOS Society, so we too will have to change our name. So that's one of the issues that comes up. And then it's the implementation. Are we going to make it more confusing for our patients and other physicians? How long will it take to make the change? Will the research that's been done so far, will we lose out on anything? And how will it all get translated? And these were great points that were brought along. And we worked through each of these alongside the process, knowing that, you know, we would have to address all of this. And we are not the first ones. Names have been changed in medicine prior to this. The most recent example that I can give you, it was a condition with the liver. It was commonly called fatty liver disease. And we had the framework from some of these other name changes, but this is one of the largest efforts with over 22,000 surveys, over 50 different medical organizations, finally sort of 90 representatives coming together. So it was a tour de force.
2: And how have patients been reacting to the change now that the work is published?
1: It has been a phenomenal response, much beyond what we had expected. On social media has just lit up with a number of people talking about it, saying this was long overdue. They are so pleased with the choice and also not having made a very drastic change. I think people are pleased that by just changing one letter in the acronym, it's going to convey so much more. So overwhelmingly, it has been a positive response. We are very happy, but we do know there's a lot of work to be done in terms of the other steps of implementation.
2: And how do you hope to see this name change things for patients?
1: Yeah, in a number of ways, I'm hoping. One is because of the increased awareness, and the name itself tells us that it's not a gynecologic condition. I'm hoping that when patients see their pediatrician, the adolescent medicine doctor, because the condition starts early, when they see their GP, their internist, everybody takes a little bit of ownership and starts talking to the patient about it, asking questions about their symptoms, doing the diagnostic workup, and not waiting for a patient to see a gynecologist. So we're hoping that diagnosis may come earlier. We're hoping that from a patient perspective, it'll be less confusing and stigmatizing because now it's not all about these cysts in their ovaries. And then from a research perspective, currently, women's health in general, as you might know, receives only a fraction of funds, at least in the U.S., the funds that we get from the federal government and the NIH. And out of that fraction, the previous PCOS and now PMOS got even a smaller fraction of the funds. It was mainly funded by the institutions that supported women's health. But at this point, we're hoping that institutions that support heart health, endocrinology, dermatology, others will also be interested in making and supporting advances in research. So hopefully there are multifold benefits that'll come from this, from a patient perspective, from a clinician's perspective, from a researcher's perspective, but time will tell.
2: That's all for today's episode. We'll be back on Monday with our weekly science news roundup. Science Quickly is produced by me, Rachel Feltman, along with Fonda Mwangi, Sushmita Patek, and Jeff Delvisio. This episode was edited by Alex Seguiera. Emily Mikowski and Aaron Shattuck fact check our show. Our theme music was composed by Dominic Smith. Subscribe to Scientific American for more up-to-date and in-depth science news. For Scientific American, this is Rachel Feltman. Have a great weekend.

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1: David Waldman.
0: KGRA. In the morning. Now, here's David Waldman.
2: Hey, good morning, everybody. How you doing? It is Monday, June 8th, 2026. Time to get the whole week started all over again. I don't really understand why this keeps happening to us, but all right. Well, it's better than not happening, I suppose. So we're definitely going to want to hang on to that one. I am casting about for all the things happening this morning that we might need to discuss. Greg Dworkin, of course, is actually in that line of work, and so he'll have everything. If I can't find my way, I say that because I'm glancing at the screen here, and I've got something set up that Greg sent to me that's from Twitter, and so it's been the first time in a while that I've looked at the Twitter trending chart, and I'm always curious about what the hell is making anything like that trending. Corning is trending, and I don't know, like, I'm afraid to find out what that might be in the kids' parlance, but I'm like, Corningware? Like the cookware from upstate New York? I guess not. I don't know. And I won't go and look either, but I am a little bit curious. And I don't know. I guess I would have thought there would be more trending about, I don't know, other stuff that made more sense, but apparently the top trending topics are hashtag put that in your pipe, Corning, and coffee companions. That one I can understand. It's morning. Coffee is often on the agenda for discussion. But I don't know. All right. Well, hopefully I won't find anything out that's disturbing about what Corning is supposed to mean. And I'm just going to think about it as in terms of the cookware and think everything old is new again. Maybe that's something that's going on. All right. What else happened over the weekend? Oh, I don't know. A little bit of everything, including the president having a temper tantrum and running away from Meet the Press, which was weird, and everybody enjoyed it, I guess, on some different level. And we'll discuss all the different levels that you might have enjoyed it on the show. It's all about the nuance here, of course. And I thought it was interesting. Everybody saw something just a little different in that, but everybody did, I think, agree that, hey, that looked pretty dumb. What are you doing, you know, storming off the set of a major network television Sunday talk show? That used to be against the rules. But it's not the first time that Trump has done it either. But it was fun to watch anyway, except for the fact that then you're like, oh, crap, that guy's, president of the United States and in charge of our armed forces in the middle of a war. The war also taking weird turns over the weekend, and something, I don't know, because the national vibe is apparently basketball. So, you know, no one's paying attention to anything except in that context. Did the president storm off the set? Yeah, he's going to get booed really bad when he goes to the basketball game. Or everything just sort of comes back to that, which is fine and actually a little bit uplifting. And Greg Dworkin has been watching that all weekend and has a wide-ranging collection of impressive and fun stories to make that point. And let's get right to it. Greg Dworkin enters the room, the trumpets sound, and then the trumpet shut up real quick because it's a short fanfare. Good morning, Greg. How are you?
3: Hey, good morning. You know, I can shut up real quick, too.
2: Oh, I did not know that.
3: You've known me for decades and you did not know that.
2: Day.
3: And there's a reason I would point that you did not know
2: He's
3: that.
2: Got a plug, you know, he just right out of
3: Reset.
2: The wall. And
3: Buffering.
2: Have you tried turning them off and turning them back on again?
3: Yeah, that never works.
2: All right.
3: So through a quirk of the schedule, I wound up doing three pundit roundups in a row Friday.
2: Oh, all right. Yes.
3: I was off rarely, and then I did Saturday, Sunday, Monday. At Sundays was entitled
2: weekend.
3: Uniting Every Corner of the City That Never Sleeps, all about the Knicks. It actually starts off with a really interesting piece from The Guardian about how Rikers Island is into it.
2: Well, you know, if Trump would like to watch the game, that's a venue.
3: It's a new catchphrase. There's a new greeting that people do to each other, with each other.
2: Is it
3: you
2: Corning?
3: Know, they don't say bye or have a nice day or morning. They say Knicks in four. I mean, you have to just picture in your mind.
2: This. Yes.
3: New York City, Manhattan, right? Broadway.
2: Outdoor
3: let's
2: shot.
3: Say Broadway and 73rd.
2: Yeah.
3: And there's a black dude standing on an island in the middle of the street. And he's got Nick gear on. He's got a Nick shirt, you know, the blue and orange.
2: Oh, yes.
3: He's
2: okay.
3: Got a Nick's hat.
2: Sure.
3: And he's holding a broom.
2: Ah,
3: he's not saying anything. He's not doing anything.
2: He's away.
3: And all the commuters are coming up and shaking his hand and saying, Nick's in for. I mean, this is what the city is like going through.
2: Yeah, well, that's exciting. It's exciting for any city, but I don't know. Things are more exciting, they like to
3: think,
2: in New
3: York.
2: Well, New York's
3: a basketball crazy town.
2: True.
3: And it's been 53 years since the Knicks were this good.
2: Hmm.
3: You know, we're talking Walt Frazier or LaPearl Monroe, who I met and got to know a little bit. And Willis Reed, late Willis Reed. And, you know, Bill Bradley, who still goes to games.
2: And, oh, yes, right. Okay.
3: Dave the Busher, and, you know, just a
2: does he
3: Gary
2: know
3: Lucas,
2: where Tom Kane's son is?
3: What's that?
2: I asked Bill Bradley if he knows where Tom Kane's son is.
3: Nobody knows so where Tom Kane's son is. That is one of the more bizarre political stories.
2: Yes.
3: But in any case,
2: well, the old
3: you know,
2: Tom
3: he's a New Yorker cartoon.
2: Yes.
3: Just a dude with a Jalen Brunson t-shirt on, standing on the corner, and passers-by are just, you know, doing the thing in New York, and he says, excuse me, do you have a moment to talk about the Knicks? I mean, just everything about it.
2: Everybody's into it. That's good
3: right.
2: news.
3: Right, so Jonathan Macri writes for a blog called The Knicks Film School, and he, you know, tends to analyze games.
2: Oh, okay, I guess so.
3: And he writes, look, there's two types of sports fans. There's group one, the fans who believe something good will eventually happen to their team. And there's group two, fans who believe their teams have been put on this earth so fans of other teams can enjoy the friendly confines of group one.
2: All right.
3: I'm definitely a group two fan. I grew up being a Knick and Ranger fan.
2: Mm-hmm.
3: And we know something bad's always going to happen. So when Trump announced that he was going to show up at game three, it was
2: That's
3: more than just
2: thing.
3: A bummer. The CEO of Madison Square Garden, owner of the Knicks and Rangers, and owner of Radio City Music Hall, as it turns out, as a decades-long friend of Trump, invited him. Trump accepted. The problem, of course, is multiple and myriad. Let me just give you one take from ESPN, Peter Burns, ESPN. Okay, 10,000% non-political take here. This stinks. It's nearly impossible to buy a playoff ticket.
2: Yeah.
3: They're going for as much as $50,000.
2: That's cheap.
3: So Knicks fans have taken over the Madison Square Garden area and have brought incredible vibes to the city with their watch parties. There's watch parties outside the garden, the big one.
2: Yeah.
3: 7th Avenue. And then there's one in Central Park. There's one in every bar.
2: Sure.
3: You know, there's many.
2: Zoran Mamdani came on the TV. I remember.
3: No watch parties would be allowed around Madison Square Garden for game three due to President Donald Trump attending the game.
2: Mm-hmm.
3: Only ticket holders will be able to access areas around Madison Square Garden, and they have to go through Secret Service level screening, no bags. People are really upset, you know.
2: I know one bag that's going to the game.
3: Talk about harshing on my mellow, you know.
2: Yeah.
3: This is like bad. But you can't cancel everything. And so the city goes on. This is from, there's a music concert called GovBall. It's sponsored by the city, so it's a government ball. GovBall, New York City.
2: Okay.
3: And this is a city councilman from Queens named Shekhar Krishnan. And he's going out to meet the crowd and start off the music fest. And I got a video for you to play.
2: Ah, okay. All right. I'm ready. It's not going to play, but I'm going to...
4: What's up, GovBall?
2: GovBall.
4: Happy Pride!
2: All right.
4: Yeah! I'm New York City Council Member Shekhar Krishnan from Jackson Heights, Queens. We got Queens in the house!
3: It's a music festival,
4: and here's what's up. We outside in Flushing Meadows.
2: We outside.
4: The Knicks are winning. We got great music tonight. So, GovBall, I got one thing for you. My mayor, Muslim, my bagel, Jewish, my Christian Dior, Knicks in four! Get it, GovBall! Get it, GovBall! Let's go, Knicks! Happy Pride!
2: Very excited.
3: entire city's very excited. You know, and again, you have to look. You have to go back to Fat Joe. Fat Joe the rapper.
2: Oh, here I am going back now.
3: Here's a quote. I seen Hasidic Jews breakdancing with black kids. This is the greatest unification of the city since 9/11. That little doggerel rhyme there that's just making the rounds, you know?
2: Yeah.
3: My mayor Muslim, my bagel Jewish, my Christian Dior, Nixon Ford. Look, it's unity.
2: My Nixon? All right.
3: It's the combination of the world's great religions all in one place. It is together. It is everything.
2: Yeah. I like it. Everyone should. No reason not to. I mean, there's another team, though, isn't it, right?
3: Yeah, San Antonio Spurs with the alien.
2: Yeah, well, all right, good luck.
3: He's called the alien because he's 7'4", but plays like a guard.
2: Okay.
3: I mean, he's just a wonderful, wonderful talent. LeBron James gave him that nickname.
2: Okay, I can see
3: and,
2: why.
3: You know, he's incredible. And look, they could easily win the next four games. They're that good. And being a Knicks fan, not out of the question. I'm a group two fan.
2: Yeah, another type of fan, right? There's just teams that think something good is going to happen to their team, and then there's those who think the opposite.
3: Yeah, but you got Trump showing up, you know, ETTD, that sort of thing.
2: Yeah, that's a very lousy omen.
3: Anyway, so that's the background for a lot of what's going on here. And why is Trump doing this? Why would he even show up? Because he's getting hammered in every other possible way. Hmm. Let's start with the Scott Pelley thing.
2: All right. People see lots
3: of
2: things.
3: So, as you know, Scott Pelley, senior correspondent, 60 Minutes, winds up having a meeting with some of his bosses, including his immediate boss, but not Barry Weiss, who doesn't show up at the meeting.
2: Interesting. So she's one up from me. I gotcha. All right.
3: The other senior correspondents are out on assignment doing their thing, getting ready for the show. And so he looks around and he finds himself the senior person.
2: All right.
3: And so he has questions about what's going on. Why are senior producers, why are senior leadership, why are senior reporters getting fired?
2: Yeah.
3: So he confronts his bosses on this. They take umbrage. He gets fired. That's not surprising. In corporate world, when you do that, sometimes you feel like you have to speak out as he did. I know this because he gave an interview to the New York Times and basically felt like he was the senior person and it was up to him to ask some of these hard questions.
2: Sure.
3: Also, and of course, Barry Weiss's whole shtick has been she's against cancel culture and reporters asking tough but fair questions. That's their job.
2: Yeah.
3: And so naturally, he gets fired.
2: I mean,
3: okay, and then he gives this New York Times interview. Here's from the New York Times. So the story goes through screenings. Right. This story about Alex Priddy and the Minnesota ICE killings.
2: Yes,
3: it's very well received. Pelley says, "There's notes as always, and we do rewrites as always. But this is on a very tight deadline. It's Sunday. We're going on the air that night. And in the case of stories that are, as we say, crashing, that is to say, it's happening."
2: Oh.
3: Our deadline on Sunday is noon, so we work on all these things. We get the piece approved. Barry Weiss sends an email to my boss 4 hours after our deadline. Two of the things in the email include, can we make the protesters look more violent? Hmm. His boss, his immediate boss, is a producer named Tanya Simon.
2: All right.
3: Her father was a war correspondent for CBS, so she has deep roots in this company. She was walked out of the building. Anyway. After this. But two of the things that in the email include, can we make the protesters look more violent? Now I'm paraphrasing. Like, I don't have the quote, but that's what was communicated to me, Scott Pelley.
2: Right.
3: And the other thing, Renee Good's car, you need to describe her as driving toward the officer. But that's not what you see on the video.
2: Yeah.
3: On the video, you see the officer standing slightly off the front of the car, and you clearly see Ms. Good's wheels turn completely as far as they will go away from the officer. But he shoots her in the head, kills her, and says something about her that I can't repeat in polite company. So we've gone out of our way in our plan from the very beginning to show the protesters for the responsibility they have. We already scrubbed the video archives looking for scenes, like Alex Priddy kicking out the car taillight, for example.
2: All right.
3: Somehow that wasn't enough for Ms. Weiss. The video showed the officer wasn't standing in front of the car. She wasn't driving toward him, but that's what the president said, and that's the way she wanted it described. He goes on to say, in a different but related story also in the Times, the episode that included Mr. Pelley's Minneapolis story came within 19 minutes of not making it on air because the team working on it had blown its deadline by several hours trying to respond to Ms. Weiss' demands. And a key quote by Pelley, quote, "There was a thumb on the scale for the president's version of events that I felt was a level of political influence that I'd never seen in 37 years at CBS News."
2: All right. That's the major point.
3: So Pelley is a senior guy who feels responsible for his fellow workers who are much more junior than he. He's the one that speaks out. He's the one that can afford to lose his job, and he did. Some of the initial response I saw from the right was, well, of course he lost his job. What do you expect? You can't go around and do this. Well, it sort of depends. Again, you know, I spent plenty of time in corporate world, corporate medical world.
2: Okay.
3: And there's times you can, in fact, speak up like that, and times you can't. Depends who you are, what's going on, what the issue is, and where your place is in the company. When you have a unique senior position, you can do this and expect to get fired, but you can also do this and get away with it. Yeah, you know, it all kind of depends.
2: Yeah, and sometimes getting fired is closely followed by sort of getting away with it because you are who you are and you bounce back.
3: Right, and so this is now a much bigger story because they fired him.
2: Yes.
3: That's exactly right. And so, you know, that's what happened there. But it's clear that Barry Weiss is a liar.
2: Yeah, and the worst kind. I mean, that is pretty incredible. One, the idea that, well, there was a lot of interesting reaction and people parsing this thing, but yeah, the top level thing of you need to make this look like the president says it looked or else it's not news. And like, no, actually the opposite of news. And A, what are you doing giving this order? And B, I guess the other level of it was people were pointing out, hey, wait a second. What were they doing scouring the video looking for ways to make the protesters look like they were more violent in the first place? I understand Weiss wanted more, but why were they looking for, you know, a video that would make the protesters look worse?
3: You're not going to like this, but I have an analogy for that.
2: All right. I don't like it. It's taking too long to say it. What is it?
3: So, Graham Plattner, there's a story in the New York Times.
2: I already don't like it. Yeah.
3: Okay. That, you know, he has a less than Eagle Scout past when it comes to women.
2: Was he an Eagle Scout?
3: No.
2: All right, then, no wonder. Yes.
3: His accuser of coming close to violence is a known Republican operative.
2: That is true, too.
3: Do you include that piece that she's a known Republican operative? Yes, you do.
2: Sure.
3: Does that really change the story? No, it doesn't. Mm. It's there for context.
2: Yeah.
3: Alex Priddy kicks out a taillight on a car in a different episode, that's there for context, but it doesn't change the story.
2: All right.
3: It's okay to include that. That's fine.
2: It's difficult.
3: But you can't lie about it.
2: No.
3: You can't make nine other people who weren't Alex Priddy, but by AI become Alex Priddy, kick out other cars.
2: You can't do that.
3: You know, I mean,
2: I think what people were looking for. Yeah, I think people were looking for some. And I don't think that Scott Pelley would even disagree if you sat down and talked to him about it and said, now what you're doing, the issue is immediately people say, are you trying to both sides this? Because it really looks like...
3: There's nothing close to both sides. One guy kicks a taillight in a separate incident because he's angry, and another officer kills a woman in her head and then says profane things about it. That's not both sides.
2: I hope
3: but
2: not.
3: That is what happened.
2: Yes. That is true. It did happen. It's worth having it in there. Yeah, but I noticed that was the objection over the weekend was, what do you mean you scoured the video looking for this?
3: In any case, this is Rashomon. You cannot tell a story as a news journalist and make everybody happy about it.
2: Well, that's
3: there's always going to be an angle that, well, you didn't say this part or you said this part too much.
2: But, I understand.
3: You know, you do your best.
2: Yeah.
3: And a skilled professional reporter is going to try to make it as reasonable and fair as possible while including context. Okay. You would have done it differently.
2: I don't know.
3: I get this all the time when I write pundit rounders. Why didn't you include this other? You could have included that other. Okay. When you write it, you do it. This is how I did it.
2: Yeah. Although I have also been reminded of more egregious examples. My favorite being the photo from the first Trump inauguration with the several news reporters lying on their bellies to get a low angle shot of a single garbage can with one lick of flame in it. like yeah. chaos. I understand. So there's a little bit of that. And then there's also, well, I mean, those things did happen. Police say they were provoked. They weren't. But this is what they're talking about when they say that. You be the judge of whether or not that's
3: right,
2: worth shooting
3: much.
2: Anybody.
3: You know,
2: all right, I can see that.
3: That's exactly right. Well, he has a violent past. That's a violent past? Okay. You know, that somehow compares and or changes anything about this? No. But we included it so that you can make your own judgment.
2: All right. I think that makes it sound a lot better.
3: So you have that. And then right on the heels of that, which basically is via proxy, via surrogate, a Trump attack on the press, 60 Minutes in this case, which is, you know, going to kill it.
2: Okay.
3: Just saying. I mean, it's already on last legs because, like, only people, you know, over 92 watches.
2: Yeah, only people over 92 stayed at the show, I guess.
3: Yeah. But then we move on to Sunday with Kristen Welker, younger.
2: Mm-hmm.
3: Who's now the host
2: Welker.
3: Of Meet the Press.
2: Who's younger and Welker.
3: And she arranges an interview with one President Donald Trump.
2: That guy.
3: And let's just read the Politico piece here.
2: Difficulty speaking to the press, I understand, getting time.
3: Yeah. Trump ends NBC interview over discussion of crooked elections. He scolded host Kristen Welker, "You're a one-sided crooked network." President Donald Trump stormed out of an interview with NBC's Kristen Welker after a heated exchange over crooked elections. During the pre-recorded interview, which aired Sunday on Meet the Press, Trump also attacked the integrity of the press, including the show he was appearing on.
2: Of course.
3: "You play right in their hands with this stuff. You know what these elections are rigged. Your network knows they're rigged," he said before attacking her credibility. "You're a one-sided, crooked network. Sorry, let's call it quits because I've had enough." And he storms off the stage.
2: Yes.
3: And part of the reason...
2: Steps on the mic.
3: Stormed off the stage. This is what Kristen Welker said. This is a quote from the transcript that ascended when he did the video about it. "Do you think anyone who attacks police officers on January 6th should get taxpayer money?" said Welker. "Trump, I can tell you this, 97% of these people, you look at them, the FBI or whoever it was, you had a lot of crooked cops. They had FBI agents ushering them in. You had a bunch of dirty cops." Welker said, "Well, there's no evidence of that." And a bunch of other stuff, he said. She said, "Well, there's no evidence for that. That's why he got mad."
2: Yes. But yeah, and I watched him fall back five times on his favorite crutch. That you know he's really in trouble when he gets to look at. Take a look at, just look at. That's usually him saying, "Yeah, I don't have that. But if you go look, you'll find it, maybe."
3: Right. So how would you think that news reporters would respond to that? Well, most of them, you know, support Welker. And what she did was relatively mild compared to what she could have done, without question.
2: Sure. I guess. I don't know what that would have been.
3: I mean, it wasn't super duper hard hitting, but it was hard hitting enough.
2: Yeah, it was. It was a little bit of a weird pullback at the end, not during the interview, but like later commenting on it. But I don't know. It wasn't great, but.
3: Charles Gasparino, Fox Business senior correspondent, New York Post columnist.
2: Yes.
3: "The Inside Story of the Radicalization of Corporate America." That's one of his books.
2: Oh.
3: He writes on Twitter. "Okay. I hate the stolen election stuff from the president, but why do you keep asking him? It's not exactly news. The question seems performative."
2: Yeah. No.
3: And my friend Robert George, who is also a columnist, was a columnist at the New York Post, says, "Why keep asking him? Because the administration keeps approving actions that have their root in his deranged stolen election assertion. The weaponization fund, the FBI seizures of ballots in Georgia, Wisconsin, and Arizona, the arm twisting of Colorado governor to pardon a woman convicted of tampering with election machines, on and on.
2: Hello.
3: And he's seeding notion of continuing rigging this year. It would be journalistic malpractice not to continue to ask about him."
2: Yes. Would you remind me again who asked why he was asking, or she was asking? Who is Robert George talking to here?
3: Robert George is talking to Charles Gasparino.
2: Charles Gasparino.
3: In answer to, you're a Fox correspondent, and you hate the stolen election stuff, and why do you keep bringing it up? It's all performative.
2: I see. Got it.
3: And Robert George says, "Why? Because it's important, you dipshit."
2: Well, I'm glad you summarized. That was good. Yeah, no, what I really wanted to do was I want to like try and commit to memory. Who is the idiot who's like, "Why are you asking about this central tenet of the
3: Charles
2: administration?"
3: Gasparino.
2: Okay. Got it. I mean,
3: who
2: it's
3: frequently,
2: just his obsession.
3: You know, tweets in support of Trump over stupid things where he's obviously wrong and on the wrong side.
2: Sure. All right. Well, okay. Now I understand. I just want to try and remember the guy's name. Mm. I mean, I'm not good at that, but Charles Gasparino.
3: Right.
2: Sarsaparilla. One of them.
3: Anyway, Washington Post version, Trump walks out to meet the press when challenged over false claims.
2: Yeah.
3: When pressed by host Kristen Welker, the president cited no evidence for claims about January 6th and elections he said were rigged.
2: Just look at it.
3: He also said he still wants to establish that $1.8 billion slush fund that the Republicans were too cowardly to ban from the opening up of the government for paying with for ICE.
2: Don't worry. It's
3: and if
2: easy
3: you wanted, and I'll give this to you since we're coming up on the break and you can think about whether you want to play it. No. I actually have Aaron Ripper's version of exactly what happened. This is Kristen Welker asking these particular questions and Trump melting down. So that's up to you. In case.
2: Okay. I think we do not have the time to do it, but I will take a look.
3: Yeah, I don't think so either. It's a 6-minute video.
2: I'll take a look at it. Why don't you? Okay. All right. Well, we can use it for the other side. Or I can play it during the break, and you all know, you probably all saw it anyway. And the first 2 minutes will roll behind the scenes. But all right. I'll hold on to it. We'll talk about it. It's interesting. By the way, if you scour the video, I did see people saying, oh, well, you know, this was extremely valuable because she remains calm and professional. But I don't know if that. If everyone would agree that that was the case.
3: Well, you can play it.
2: But
3: I have seen it.
2: And, I mean, she's certainly more calm and professional than he is. But I note that only because if you scour the video, as they did over at 60 Minutes, you can find freeze frames of him with an explosively angry face and her with, like, pointy teeth, vicious snarl as well. It just happens to be a split second in the video. It's just sort of an interesting thing when people will start to compare the two, and the photo evidence is there, even though there's no photo evidence of his claims about the rigged election. But yeah, interesting. All right, we'll be right back for more. All right.
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2: All right. Welcome back, everyone, to the KGRO in the Morning show here on Netroots Radio. We continue with, I don't know what the hell we're continuing with. It doesn't matter. It's the same thing. Oh, yes, right. Trump on Meet the Press. I've got a lengthy clip here that Greg has provided of 6 minutes and 40 seconds of this confrontation. It begins with the slush fund discussion. Where does it go? Is it all slush fund? I tried to skip ahead a little bit.
3: The entire 6 minutes, isn't it? It's just how the whole conversation devolves.
2: Yeah, okay. I can see that.
3: You don't have to play it, but you know, you have it just in case you need it.
2: All right. I mean, it may bear some dissection. This part I didn't see as many times as the what's your evidence for the rigged election thing? But I mean, it's basically a variation on the same thing.
3: I'll tell you what, you know, you have it, you can review it, and then you can decide tomorrow which parts of it you really want to talk about.
2: I can't review it. All right. I have no objection to that. Okay.
3: So let's talk about some other things besides the Knicks and besides Meet the Press and besides Scott Pelley. We also have more Trump humiliation, this time by Bibi Netanyahu.
2: Oh, Bibi.
3: As you probably know, there's a war going on in the Gulf over the Strait of Hormuz and Iran and nuclear weapons and all this sort of stuff.
2: No one knows how that one started, though.
3: Trump says there's a ceasefire. Iran says, I don't know what you're talking about. Mm. Trump says the Strait of Hormuz is open. Iran says you're a liar, and it's not. And then stuff happens, and Iran decides, I'm not sure why they did this, but they lobbed a missile at Israel. And Trump said, Israel's not going to retaliate. I spoke to Bibi Netanyahu, and I told him not to, and I'm the one that calls the shots. And right after he said that, Israel bombed Tehran. And they hit energy infrastructure, which Iran had previously said is off limits, because if you do that, we're going to hit anybody, anywhere, elsewhere. U.S. bases, Gulf states, we don't care. And so since Trump calls all the shots and told Netanyahu not to, and Netanyahu went ahead and did it, Trump looked like he was a jerk and a complete not in control of anything that's going on. So that's on top of all the other stuff. You had Trump walking off the stage on Meet the Press. You had Netanyahu saying, I don't have to listen to you. You know what you're talking about. You had 60 Minutes exposing Barry Weiss's behind-the-scenes meddling. It just was not a good 48 hours for the Trump White House.
2: That's all right.
3: And
2: I don't mind.
3: You know, I just thought I would, you know, summarize that for you.
2: I think well done there, yes. Nothing has gone his way, and then tonight he'll be booed wildly, so I guess he'll just continue.
3: Yeah, anyway.
2: Right.
3: Let's move to Texas. I mean, not actually, but Austin's nice.
2: All right. Yeah.
3: The late, great Katz's Deli was great on top of that hill.
2: Oh, okay. Yeah. Let's go.
3: Anyway. Again. Swedish Hill? I don't know. I can't remember. It was a long time ago.
2: Yeah, I don't know what the names of the hills are. Yeah, I remember very little.
3: It's the last time David and I had breakfast together.
2: That's under a bridge I saw, and then there was some Texas barbecue places where they don't use plates.
3: Well, they don't do barbecue anymore. I can't afford it, besides Screwworm.
2: Oh, yeah, right. I know. If you didn't
3: but
2: give
3: it
2: up
3: nice
2: for
3: while,
2: Mad
3: you know,
2: Cow.
3: But it was nice while it lasted. Texas barbecue is pretty good, the late, great Texas barbecue that you can't have anymore.
2: It's too bad. Trump take barbecue. It's not my fault. I didn't tell him to.
3: Stephen Newcam, a notice reporter.
2: Oh, yes.
3: Notes.
2: More and more notice. I notice more notice.
3: News of the United States. That's what notice stands for.
2: Got
3: notes that an interesting thing happened. Do you remember Ken Paxton?
2: Yes. Terrible guy.
3: Do you remember that he's running for Senate against James Tallarico?
2: All right.
3: The Democrat.
2: Yeah.
3: Do you remember that back in the day, Ken Paxton was impeached by the Texas House, but not convicted by the Texas Senate? That's where the trial was, because that's how it works. Impeachment's in the House,
2: yeah,
3: and conviction or

0: Wow. All right. Well, he was a very professional advocate, you know, to have gone through with the defense and cashed the check. And then, all right. I'm glad to hear that. I think that's good.
1: Yeah. Oh, here's another story about Texas that you may or may not have known.
0: I was expecting to hear that that guy was being made, you know, Attorney General of the United States or something. No, better story, though. I like that one. Yeah. What's the next one?
1: The way that Texas elections work is pretty much the same as any state. That is to say, there's a state level Secretary of State.
0: Okay.
1: Not the United States, not the Secretary of State.
0: No,
1: the
0: Secretary
1: Marco Rubio,
0: of State does a different thing here.
1: Unless Rubio does his job too, because he does many. But there's a Secretary of State, and their job is to officiate and guide local election resources in terms of how things are done, especially if there are last-minute changes to the rules and laws, like we had in Connecticut, where all of a sudden, you know, vote by mail is now good and you don't need an excuse, but the forms online haven't caught up with that. And so the Secretary of State's job is to coordinate and fix all of that and notify the local election officials what's going on and how you do this and what's happening and what the deadlines are for new forms and this, that, and everything else. Just to give you an idea.
0: Okay.
1: But they're important.
0: Sure.
1: They're a very important person. Brad Raffensperger in Georgia. The person who's in charge of elections.
0: Under the radar, very important.
1: Yeah. So under the radar, the Secretary of State in Texas...
0: Yes.
1: Is named Jane Nelson.
0: No.
1: Now, she's still named that.
0: Okay.
1: But she's no longer Secretary of State.
0: Still happening. Oh. Well, that happens. Sure.
1: She resigned.
0: Oh, why?
1: Unexpectedly. Just now.
0: What? Really?
1: Yeah. Huh. And here's the thing. All right. I'm going to move closer to the microphone for this.
2: Oh. All right.
1: Nobody knows why.
2: Thomas Kane Jr. does. It's a club.
1: After Jane Nelson's unexpected resignation, local election leaders worry her successor could complicate midterm election administration.
0: Oh, yeah.
1: Greg Abbott hasn't named a replacement. The law says he has to name a replacement as soon as possible.
0: Well,
1: and he said he will soon.
0: As soon as possible. Yeah. All
1: at
0: right.
1: a later date.
0: So they're looking for a bad guy to do bad things.
1: You'd think Bill Pulte's taken, but maybe they could find somebody else. Nelson,
0: who has been
1: the state's chief
0: it.
1: Election official for more than 3 years, last week announced she'd be stepping down from the role effective July 17th. Nelson's departure will happen just as election officials across the state are preparing in earnest for the November general election. In the summer months, they'll be recruiting election workers, seeking polling locations, processing voter registration applications, among other duties. Some voting rights advocates say a new appointee may want to direct local election officials to change election procedures, which could lead to chaos.
0: Right.
1: Although the Secretary of State's office has no law enforcement authority and can't change the law, it can issue election law opinions on how to implement election and voting rules. Like, I can't say that you can't vote, but I will advise that from now on, all voting centers in Democratic areas will have their doors locked.
0: Yeah, right.
1: Or no doors at all.
0: Or light them on fire. Wow. Well, that's interesting. Very often those resignations are a signal of like, oh, well, I have integrity and I'm not going to do this thing. But this might be a, no, I'm leaving so that someone with less integrity can do this.
1: Right.
0: Okay. I mean, I guess we'll see. I don't know if there are any rules that say that Ken Paxton can't be appointed to that job.
1: Right. I assume that's what will happen. You know, just so it's fair.
0: Yeah. Right. You know, you got to keep things both sides, right? He needs to be on both sides of the election, campaigning for office and counting the votes. Hmm. It's only fair. What's his name in Georgia did it, right? Running for governor and was also, well, he had been elected Secretary of State, of course. That is a slightly different situation. But I don't know whether he can do it himself or whether he could just put a loyalist. But I mean, as between Greg Abbott, unless Greg Abbott has designs on somehow stabbing Ken Paxton in the back to clear the field for him. To,
1: metaphorically speaking.
0: You know, sure, if you like. but yeah. I mean, I don't know. That's a long game, to say the least. You would be stabbing, metaphorically,

0: Ted Cruz in the back if you wanted to be in the Senate. It's going to be a long time till this seat comes up again. So I don't know that that's a great game. However, I don't know anything about this. I have not seen any reporting. Is there, I'm sure there is reporting, and I haven't read it, but deeper reporting in Texas about the relationship between Greg Abbott and Ken Paxton and what that might be like. I'll look into it if anybody finds any knives in Ken. He'll let us know if there is one, but he might not know who put it there.
1: Right.
0: Got it.
1: So there's an election in California.
0: Yes.
1: It started Tuesday, but it ain't done yet.
0: Yes, that was another of the major points of contention on in the Meltdown interview.
1: Yes.
0: Interesting.
1: Because the length of time that California takes to count its votes, which is all done in the name of election integrity.
0: Sure.
1: Remember, you vote in person.
0: You cannot do it that way, no.
1: On election day.
0: But there's
1: plenty of mail ballots before then, and so you have to let the people vote and then check the drop-off votes and then make sure that those are accounted for, and only then can you start doing the mail-ins because you have to make sure that people didn't vote twice. So it takes a while.
0: Oh, reality, so boring. Listen, I'll tell you who won the election. Just listen. Just take a look at it, and you'll see that, what's his name? Spencer Pratt.
1: Yeah.
0: Who I found out over the weekend. Oh, he was already famous for something.
1: He was a reality star.
0: I missed the entire thing.
1: Who had no campaign.
0: Yeah.
1: And basically campaigned online for MAGA people and nobody else.
0: Yeah.
1: And in a city which is a plus 45 Democrat oriented city.
0: Yeah, I don't know what he thought was going to happen. Right.
1: Right. Karen Bass winds up with, so far, 250,000 votes.
0: Fine.
1: Nithya Raman just passed Spencer Pratt. She's got 196,000.
0: Yes, that was the
1: at 27%. And Spencer Pratt falls to third, 193,000 at 26.7, which is approximately but just slightly lower than the percentage that Donald Trump got in L.A.
0: All right. So
1: the idea that a Republican like Spencer Pratt would do a little bit worse but approximately same ballpark as Donald Trump in a Democratic city, it's pretty solidly expected.
0: Yeah, right. I mean, if you knew nothing about how to predict that race, you might use that as a
1: right.
0: As a guide.
1: And that's what the poll said was going to happen. And so what that means is that since Raman has now passed Pratt,
0: Raman
1: in the counting,
0: like noodles,
1: November will be Karen Bass against Nithya Raman.
0: Yeah, okay? So that'll
1: fish be versus noodles. I mean, that's what's going to wind up happening.
0: That's right. Some enterprising outfit will be serving Bass Ramen before the whole thing is done. I don't want any of that.
1: And Pratt will not be in the election. He lost. He's out.
0: Yes.
1: And MAGA is losing their minds over this because, look, he was ahead and now he's not. Must be rigged.
0: Right.
1: And Trump fit into that on the MTP piece, and that was part of what Kristen Welker was questioning him about. And so, more embarrassment for Trump.
0: Yeah.
1: But more importantly, we got an interesting race for mayor. Now, Karen Bass is not super popular. People are still... the whole reason Spencer Pratt was even viable is because he was a representative of one of the victims of the Palisades fire. He lost his house and was campaigning against crappy government that didn't do enough to help people in L.A.
0: He didn't turn on the giant water spigot.
1: I mean, Karen Bass is not, like, incredibly super popular. Nonetheless, she's running against Nithya Raman, and it'll be a close race. Bass will probably win. We don't know where the non-Bass, non-Raman voters will go when they have a choice in November.
0: Right.
1: Stay home, vote for one
0: Spencer
1: of them, vote
0: Pratt
1: for the other of them.
0: Spencer
1: this
0: Pratt
1: is an
0: leaves.
1: Anti-incumbent year. Raman is not the incumbent mayor.
0: Mm-hmm.
1: So Bass has a race on her hands. And by the way, if she were going to rig it, I mean, people have made this point, but it's just so blindingly obvious. Huh. If Karen Bass were going to rig the election, she would have wanted to run against Pratt because he's still going to get 25% in November.
0: Right.
1: And she gets 75%. It's overwhelming.
0: She could lose to the other woman.
1: Whereas Karen Bass may... have a 50-50 race with Raman. Yeah. Or a 52-48 race.
0: It's a super dumb rig, that's for sure.
1: So, yeah, so if you're going to rig it, why would you rig it for Rahman? You'd want to have Pratt in the election because you got a much better chance of beating him.
0: I'm just saying,
1: logic has nothing to do with these conspiracy theories.
0: No, and it won't. And it's a good reminder, right? You know, the you're supposed to tell whoppers when you have nothing else to say just to make everybody deal with it. So, yeah, don't look for the logic. It's not there. And you can't, also, telling them the logic is not going to make them say, oh, I see your point. So you could stop doing that, too, but it's really, that's performative for the rest of us.
1: I also thought I'd add California sick. Now, here's where people have a point about this election administration's really stupid. In California 6, Kevin Kiley, independent, used to be a Republican, and incumbent, is running against Michael Stansfield, Republican, and Richard Pan, Democrat.
0: Sure, okay, fine.
1: Richard Pan is a physician and has done a lot in terms of vaccination support.
0: All right. Sounds good.
1: And in the new California 6 configuration, if Pan is in the election in fall, he'll win.
0: Wow.
1: And beat Kiley.
0: All right.
1: So Pan has passed Michael Stansfield and now is in second place. So Kiley has 33,000 votes. Richard Pan has 30,000 votes. Michael Stansfield, the Republican, has 28,000. So here's the thing. This particular district only reports Tuesday and Friday.
0: Oh,
1: don't
0: that's
1: ask me
0: the one.
1: Why. It's
0: yeah,
1: nuts.
0: You told us that.
1: They only have 66% of the votes in. It's the same thing they had last time we looked on Friday.
0: I know.
1: Yeah, Pan passed Stansfield since last we talked about it on this show.
0: Uh-huh.
1: But Friday's a lifetime ago, and this thing hasn't moved. They won't move till tomorrow, and that's what drives people crazy about California voting. Yes, it's true. It's fine to have as many people vote as possible. It's fine to take your time. It's only been 5 days since the election. Hold your horses. Yet, Tuesday, Friday reporting, that's crazy.
0: It is. I suspect that they listen to the show and they know when you're not here. And those are the days that they're reporting. Oh, good. If we want good cover from Greg, report on Tuesdays and Fridays. It's the only day he doesn't show up.
1: Because he won't be there. Absolutely.
0: Yeah. Even though we only really, joke's on you, we report on it the next day.
1: Right.
0: Because you are West Coast. You do it after the show's over.
1: Anyway, Democratic-leaning pollster PPP, Public Policy Polling.
0: Yes.
1: B-ranking.
0: Registered
1: voters. Senate poll, Iowa.
0: Mm.
1: Republican Ashley Hinson, who is favorite, at 46. Josh Turek, who recently beat Zach Walls.
0: Right.
1: At 46.
0: Okay.
1: This is a Democratic environment. And, things might go okay.
0: All right. Amazingly enough, Iowa, sure. I mean, there's a lot of Democratic environments where there weren't any before. Mm-hmm. So it's good news. Okay. What? Now what? Are they voting?
1: Well, here's a South Dakota poll, which gives you an idea of what's going on here.
0: That they're polling South Dakota.
1: In the world.
0: I see.
1: So South Dakota Senate poll.
0: All right.
1: And I think this is important because we've had this discussion about Nebraska and some other places.
0: Hmm.
1: If you're a Democrat and you want to beat a Republican in a solidly ruby red Republican place.
0: All right.
1: Sometimes you get behind the independent.
0: Yes. Or sometimes you pretend you are one.
1: Right.
0: Got it.
1: Mike Rounds, incumbent, Republican, 43.
0: Hmm.
1: Brian Bings, independent.
0: Bings.
1: 23. That's B-E-N-G-S. Bings.
0: Bings. 23. 43, 23.
1: Julian Bodion, Democrat, 18.
0: Uh-huh. Okay.
1: Not sure, 16. And when you do head-to-head, Mike Rounds plus 4 against only Brian Bings, the independent.
0: Uh-huh.
1: Whereas 25 plus 25 against the Democrat.
0: Oh, well, yeah, I could see what you mean.
1: So sometimes you just make these strategic choices. But the fact that Rounds is going to win, but
0: Dakota.
1: The fact that he's only up 4 against the independent, that's pretty impressively bad for Republicans.
0: Yeah.
1: It's not a Republican year. Hmm. What about all those polls I just saw came out over the weekend that said, no, the Democrats only have a 4 to 5 point lead? And, well, you know, different polls show different things. But you have to go with the whole collection. And the more high-quality polls actually show Democrats with a pretty significant lead. Is it going to increase? Well, Trump may or may not have just presided over the reintroduction of the war in Iran over the weekend, as we talked about before the break.
0: Right.
1: And that's not going to help gas prices. And gas prices are not going to help Republicans.
0: That's right. Yeah, and that's television
1: news. Wait, there's more.
0: Who don't watch television.
1: The supply chain being as long as it is, with oil loaded onto tankers only now being delivered, we got shortages.
0: Because it's rigged. You know why it takes so long? It's because oil is rigged. They should get the oil there. What? You put it in a boat. Where is it? Get the boat here.
1: Yeah, you should get it tomorrow. Come on. Yeah. What's going on here?
0: They should have... You notice it's the electric boats. They don't work. They don't work in water. You can't do it. I have a Trump boat would be able to get it here in 3 hours.
1: Right.
0: All right. Sure. Whatever. All right. Yeah, that's not going to change anything for the price of gas. And I as you've pointed out, and we've talked about it a number of times, the supply chain, how long it takes not only to get the oil here, but then to refine it, put it in the market. You know, you're in the middle of the election at that point. It's this, we're past Labor Day. And, you know, I don't really know why we're starting the clock, because the straits aren't open. The oil's not flowing. So what are you starting the clock for?
1: Well, I'll tell you something, which is really, nobody knows this except me, that South Dakota is actually in the north.
0: That is not possible. It's rigged.
1: But South Carolina is actually in the south. It's an amazing thing. Nobody knows this but me.
0: And you know there's a TH at the end of south. Many people don't know that.
1: Yeah.
0: All right.
1: But there's no B as in dumb.
0: Right. Yeah. I don't know.
1: So
0: that does seem like
1: here's an opinion diagnostics poll from South Carolina. This is a primary that's coming up tomorrow.
0: What?
1: For governor, South Carolina governor. It's Tuesday.
0: Attention, South Carolina.
1: Voting. We'll cover this on Wednesday, but guess what?
0: Yeah.
1: Alan Wilson, 21.6. Pamela Yvette, Evette, 16.9. That's the one that Trump endorsed.
0: Ettd, I think she spells it.
1: Ralph Norman, 12.
0: Okay.
1: 21.6, 16.9, 12. And wait for it. Yeah. Nancy Mace, 11.9.
0: Well, yeah, that should surprise no. I mean, she's crazy. And the
1: As
0: whole,
1: all my friends on Twitter are saying, anybody else going to spend tomorrow night enjoying Nancy Mace's concession speech?
0: Glug, glug, glug. That'll be a hell of a thing. I wonder if she will concede. Does she just say, forget it? Does she say it's rigged? Does she just yell at people? Is she drunk? I don't know. I guess wait and see. That's entertainment. Well, there's still time to get her on the card for the UFC fight this Sunday. Her, I guess, versus Yvette. I think I saw over last weekend that Mace's big weekend tweet was that there was a rumor online that Trump was going to endorse Yvette. And she said, that is absolutely categorically untrue. That is fake news. It's a lie.
1: Right. And then after it happened, she said, it doesn't matter. It doesn't make any difference.
0: Hours later,
1: I don't really
0: Trump
1: care.
0: Says, I
1: Who
0: endorse
1: cares?
0: Her. Right. Sure. Okay. Well, I enjoy seeing people like that flame out and go away. I haven't heard from Murdery Trader Green in a long time. So maybe the same thing for her. I don't know what the trajectory is on Lauren Boebert. I haven't checked lately. I think she's in a more safe district and she's keeping her head down. But she's, I don't know. I guess, I don't know when have they had their primaries in Colorado? I don't even know.
1: I don't know.
0: I'm not paying attention. But tomorrow is the at last, at long last, also Maine will just vote start counting tomorrow night and get it all over with already. Jeez.
1: Right, and see what happens. And then we'll see on Wednesday what kind of new scandals come. You know,
0: they'll come and you'll do the right thing. And, you know, then we'll see. I'm more interested in November. Like, okay. Let's have the results.
1: I'm not even going to talk about tomorrow in Maine until Wednesday when we actually have something to say. I have no idea what's going on.
0: You can't get there from here until November.
1: Mm.
0: All right. Yeah, I mean, lots more. Like, there's new. I'm just going to wait. People in Maine are going to do what they want to do. I don't want to talk to you about what you're going to do. I might buy my oysters elsewhere. If I were there, but I don't buy oysters, so that's not even a measure. I can't even boycott him on the oyster front. It makes no difference. Okay, man. So there's some strong feelings there, and I just say let's get the contest on already. So, okay. I'm not happy with that one either. But I will say this. And there are probably some people who are voting in Maine and who are like, you could say, you know, there's another Democrat actually on the ballot, plus one that's on the ballot who isn't running, who's the governor, plus another who's doing a write-in campaign and, you know, has done what she needs to do to be, like, officially okay to write in. I didn't even realize write-in should be write-in. I don't know. But anyway, she's campaigning and I guess teaching people to spell her name and handing out pens. So that's good too. There are other things you can do. I don't know if it's going to make any difference. And you should probably start getting used to what am I going to do? And, or how will I, you know, how will I get past voting the way I have to vote because we can't have any more Susan Collins.
1: Right. Oh, this is a funny one. Somebody brought this up as we end this 20-minute segment for today.
0: Yes, please.
1: Damon Toll tweets, nobody had ever heard of this. Nobody. This is a poll.
0: Hello, Donald.
1: Los Angeles mayor poll before the election. UC Berkeley, very, very good pollster.
0: Yeah.
1: Karen Bass, 26. Nithya Raman, 25. Spencer Pratt, 22. Duh.
0: Yeah. That's the line, right? All the Republicans are saying it's impossible and had to be rigged because no one ever heard of her.
1: Right.
0: Except she's
1: and
0: an elected
1: Spratt was
0: official.
1: Winning everything.
0: Yeah. Right. And wasn't and is a joke and it's L.A. and come on.
1: And mail voting. So, you know,
0: yeah,
1: M-A-L-E voting.
0: Right. That
1: all the males voted for her. I don't get it. I don't understand.
0: And I do understand that Pratt, you know, as a Republican, told everybody, no, don't vote by mail. Vote only in person. So it was going to happen this way anyway. But I think it was going to happen that way by design. And part of the thing is my only hope of, well, I don't know why he wanted to be logical about it, but I'll be able to claim fraud if we all vote in person and they all vote by mail. We'll have the red mirage blue wave and I'll complain about it. And I guess that was the plan. And wow, it happened just the way he knew it was going to happen. Never mind everybody else. But okay. Yes. Big collection of Twitter posts being circulated online yesterday of Republicans saying, no one I know voted for or whatever, or even heard of her. Well, because you know Republicans, of course. What's the matter with you? It did occur to me that, you know, there's probably a huge swath of voting population in Los Angeles looking at the ballot. Karen Bass, Spencer Pratt, and then what's her, is Nithya?
1: Nithya Raman.
0: Like, oh, there's somebody with a name like mine. Who's that? Look it up. Okay, great. You know, why not? There's no representation of me in, certainly not in Spencer Pratt.
1: Yeah, well, you know, Bash should get Mary Peltola to endorse her, you know. She's
0: yes. Oh, yeah, that's right. I think it's an automatic. If she doesn't, she's a huge hypocrite.
1: Anyway, that's it for today.
0: Talk to you
1: Wednesday. We'll see who won.
0: All right. That's the day we do those things. I'm looking forward to it. Thank you very much. Go away and come back the day after tomorrow. Can I dub that in and just say the day after and just put it
1: tomorrow.
0: Right in
1: tomorrow.
0: Do I have to put the voice on the day after? I don't know if I have that one. All right. Very good. Now the path is clear for California 6 to report tomorrow. Now that you're out of the way, Greg, I appreciate it. And all right,
1: so
0: we got to keep them moving it on. Yeah, that's why. What if we stop doing Wednesday?
2: Hi, everybody. It's me, David, still your host for the KGRO in the Morning Show after all these years. Thank you for all your continuing support for the show. And if you're listening regularly and still thinking about getting on board as a supporter, well, the time is now. 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Thanks again.
0: All right. Welcome back, everyone, to the Kegel in the Morning Show here on Netroots Radio. Oh, I could really use this tea heated up. Dang. All right. Well, 1 minute break makes it impossible. Things that Greg shared on the way out the door include, I guess, is this some sort of approved subway graffiti type area, I guess, on the subway tiles? Maybe they did this to, it looks like that chalkboard paint has been, you know, they've painted some squares on the white tiles there, perhaps in an effort to give people a creative outlet that, you know, can be maintained a lot easier than having to scrub off graffiti. Is that the idea? I don't know. But at any rate, somebody has taken up some chalk to write, "Go Knicks, F Trump." But this is New York, and in the subway, they didn't say F, right? So you know what they said. Although, actually, the G that they've written for "Go Knicks" looks very much like a 6. So 60 Knicks, F Trump. Wow, that's a lot of Knicks to F that guy. But what can I tell you? There's no accounting for personal preferences. That is interesting. So I guess you could GKFT that and turn it into a hashtag. Speaking of the hashtags, Greg has found why Corning was allegedly, and now I say allegedly, trending on Twitter. And it is because, I don't know, there's something dumb. There it is. Amazon reports pact with Corning on U.S. fiber optics manufacture. Now, at first blush, you might say, ah, so that's why Corning is in the news. But it might also make you say, ah, there must be 10 billion bots afoot, you know, perhaps commanded by the Amazon forces to do this. Because who the effing F cares? Just really enough people care that they're like, so how you doing this morning? How about them Knicks? I guess now you have to say instead of, well, I guess, I don't know if people say that. And then, of course, there hasn't been a game in a couple of days. How about them Mets? Why, they're the same. They wear the same colors as the Knicks. How amazing is that? P.S. Hey, have you heard about Amazon reporting a pact with Corning on U.S. fiber optics manufacture? What? No shit. I can't believe it. Holy crap. All right. Well, nobody's talking about that. I mean, Corning, about as boring a corporate entity as I could imagine. But all right. I mean, it's good they're into fiber optics. Like, you can't make a living forever making baking dishes, I suppose. Glass, whatever. You know, you need glass in a different form, we'll make it. Fine. Very nimble manufacturing operation. But no. Just seems to me like there's no way. How about them Knicks? What about Donald Trump? He's crazy. Oh my God, there's a war in the Middle East. Gas prices. Have you seen Corning? Oh my God. You know, I just don't believe that's trending. That's either algorithmic rental, like Twitter rents out the, you can be a trending topic. Just pay me and we'll pretend you're trending, I suppose. Or it could be Amazon bots out there to juice the stock price or something dumb like that. The idea that there's millions of people all Twitter about the Corning deal, I find difficult. I believe it. I think it's rigged. It's rigged. You got me. I'm on board with the rigging, finally. All right. Other items up for discussion, and there are a lot. I don't know if we really do. I mean, we could spend some time poring over the video of the ill-fated, or if you're, you know, excited about Trump getting angry and leaving, either as a MAGA fan or as an anti-Trump person. There's plenty of people who are happy about that, of course. MAGA thought it was a triumph of his, you know, alpha maleness, I guess. Everybody else is supposed to see it as evidence of how crazy and petulant he really is. But I mean, we've already seen that evidence, so it's a little less exciting, perhaps. I mentioned that there was some less than favorable review of Welker in this too, including, I think what most people were pointing to was after this. You know, she really is pretty confrontational in the interview. And it's great, you know, and it frustrates him and he leaves and he does, he falls back on all his verbal crutches of just take a look, just take a look. Give me the evidence. Just take a look, just take a look. What would I be looking at? You know, but he's not going to answer that question. And that's kind of one of the weaknesses of the form, that, you know, there's really no way to compel him to answer the question logically. And then even if he answers the question illogically, there's just no real mechanism for saying you are objectively wrong, off base, incorrect, whatever, your logic fails, you know, and a trap door opens and you fall into the incinerator. It doesn't happen. So on the one hand, you might wonder, why are you even conducting an interview like this? But then everybody watched it, or everybody watched it online. I mean, I think they know well enough that that's where their audience, their biggest audience actually is, and making an outrageous clip that you can put online that Aaron Rupar, they should be paying Aaron Rupar directly. We shouldn't have to subscribe to Aaron, or you should do it anyway, but you shouldn't have to subscribe to Aaron Rupar to do this. Like I always said, that the NRA should have been paying me to do the gun fail lists so that people would pay attention to the many ways that they can accidentally shoot themselves, so that they would then avoid those things. So then it would look like the NRA was actually, you know, helping people practice safe gun ownership. But no, because angry, and I can understand them, I'm not their ally. They would be right in being annoyed. But, you know, if they wanted the result of safe and legal and normal looking gun ownership, they would be, you know, promoting, showing you the other side. Like, I guess, like driver's education classes showing you pictures of accidents. It's not because they're trying to instruct you to how to have an accident. That'll happen anyway. That you're trying to show people what you want to avoid. But anyway, but same thing. The Sunday shows should be paying Aaron Rupar, because I think there's a bigger audience for Aaron Rupar's videos than there is for their original feed, and they should use that to their advantage. But why should anybody normal get any money, right? You got here's my advice to Aaron. Become a crazy idiot and do something that doesn't make any goddamn sense, and see if you can't get somebody to evaluate it at $10 bazillion, and then everything will be normal for you. All right. Well, anyway, I think what people were upset with Welker about was really the end of the interview, and you've likely seen it by now. I guess I could play it for you, but what happens is that she says they fight about this thing. She and what eventually triggers him to leave is she's asking him, what about all this rigged election stuff? Why do you keep saying that? Where's your evidence? Oh, just look, just look. But what's the evidence? Just look, just look. You know, not an answer. And she doesn't get around to saying it, but obviously the subtext of it is, you screaming about it isn't evidence. People were a little like upset. Well, why didn't you say, you know, X number was 60-something federal courts looked at what you... When you had to produce evidence because you put yourself in the courtroom context, you couldn't, or you didn't produce sufficient evidence, you lost every single case. What's new since then? The answer to that, of course, is nothing, but he's not going to say that. He's going to say, just take a look. Just as Todd Blanche sits there, stands pat, and says, there's tons of evidence. Well, where is it? It's too many tons for your eyes. You can't, you won't be able to fathom it. It's like God bringing the evidence himself. You won't have any God's self. I learned that, an interesting way of dealing with the pronouns of God. Although that's an issue in Texas now, right? Paxton is attacking Tallarico because he doesn't even think God's a man. Well, I mean, I thought that was really kind of beyond question that God wasn't. But anyway, yes, I learned that from the rabbi. If you're trying to not gender God, then it's a somewhat awkward thing, but it's no more awkward than calling an individual they or them. But of course, you know, there's a certain segment of the population set off by that as well. Anyway, but yes, if if they had the opportunity to bring God's own evidence, I still suppose you still have to bring it. You have to show, and in court, it makes a difference. But on television with the president of the United States, it does not. It's not the same kind of a forum. You can analogize to it and hope that the jury in the court of public opinion comes to this conclusion, but it's a very different thing to have a jury in a court come to a conclusion because something happens right away. It's legally enforceable. The idea of, you know, depending on a legal foundation to lead everyone to the conclusion that the president is lying. Like, all right, I'm there. I made it to that conclusion. 60% of the public has made it to that conclusion. Now what? And not only that, the same 25 to 30% of the country that was sure that the president's logic was stronger than anybody else's also still thinks the president's logic is stronger than anybody else's. Anyway, so Welker at the end says, as he's storming off, and then putting it in context, returning to the studio and, I guess, you know, having played the tape and coming to the end of the tape, she's saying, well, there were problems from the start with this interview. She's like blaming, you know, it on somebody other than Trump, and if not necessarily on herself, but saying there was rain on and off during the day. And that I guess they were in, I don't know what kind of setting they were in. And I saw people saying, what is this? Is this an indoor set or an outdoor set? This was at the, I guess, a John Deere factory or something where he had done a rally of some kind, rally slash roundtable about supposedly, I guess, addressing issues of agriculture and, I guess, tractor manufacturing. I happened to also catch a clip, thanks to Aaron Rupar, of course, from this supposed roundtable discussion. They had a table. It wasn't round. There were other people at it. They weren't allowed to speak. Donald Trump bloviated for hours on whatever. And of course, informing quote unquote people at the event. Oh, where's this? I'll have to find this one for you. But telling people in his way, do you know something? You probably haven't heard about this. The Democrats, they have a rule. They have a regulation. The Democrats have a rule. The Democrats have a regulation. No, they don't. What is this supposed rule regulation? You know, they got, I pardoned a guy the other day. They brought it to me. I says, what'd he do? They said, sir, he was fixing his tractor. Now he's at a event with a bunch of tractors parked behind him. But other people were pointing out, why don't they have like tractors and hay bales? Like, what is this, an indoor setting or outdoor setting? But apparently it's a hybrid because rain affected the interview. But yeah, I don't know whether they were going for like John Deere plus hee-haw. And I guess they got it. And so he tells people he was, I pardoned a guy. They said 7 years in jail. He gets 7 years in jail. I should find the clip. But of course, it's not on the big computer, and I'll just have to turn up the volume on the laptop just in the interest of time. But yeah, where is this one? I have to see if I can find it. All right, that one isn't it. I'm having difficulty finding it, but I'll have to scroll a little further. But he tells everybody, the rule is, he's fixing, you know, they caught him fixing his car. He couldn't decide whether it was a tractor, a truck, a car, or whatever. But he was sure and telling everybody, you know, you try to fix your car, they put you in jail. Have you heard about this one? No one's heard about that one. No, of course not. What the hell are you even talking about? I don't know. It doesn't click. I'm a little curious about what the context was supposed to be. And what the kernel of truth might have been, I don't know. But I'm just a little bit curious about that one. But that's what he was spending his time with. And then it occurred to me that I should tell that story just because he was set up for unbelievable lying garbage. And then they have the interview on this same set in Wisconsin, as Welker makes a big deal out of it. I traveled all the way to Wisconsin here for this interview, which I thought was a little bit of a weird kind of weak sauce thing to say. But I guess she's, at that point, supplicating herself, pleading, Mr. President, please continue. Please answer my questions as he's walking off the stage. I mean, one, it's not that hard to travel to Wisconsin. I don't know what the big deal is. Two, I'm not sure, but I have suspicions that she didn't travel to Wisconsin on a commercial aircraft, possibly. And if so, first class, I would guess. But, I mean, like, do we want to find out whether or not she went by private jet? Like, oh, no, I traveled all the way to Wisconsin by private jet. Boo-hoo. All right. Well, anyway, she's not the bad guy in all this. So I don't know why we're spending time on that. But it was odd. So she says at the end, you know, please, I traveled all the way from Wisconsin. I understand the rain was an issue. How could it possibly be an issue? But in the studio, she said it was raining on and off. Maybe that did it. Maybe it was the rain. Yeah. Maybe it was the rain that made the president crazy, ranty, and hate the press and call her crooked and stupid, et cetera, et cetera. And, you know, I'll give him maybe we could sit down another time without rain or Wisconsin. And then you'll be normal. I think everybody was a little bit upset about, well, why are you doing that? In hindsight, I guess I could give her the benefit of the doubt. Like maybe that was being ironic. Maybe she was a huge eye roll implied in all that. Oh, Mr. President, was it the rain? Should I give you another chance? You know, like maybe he would seize on that. It was the rain. You're actually, very few people know this, but rain makes me crazy and I can't stand rain. I'll give you another chance. Others pointing out that, I don't know, did it come up in the conversation or was it just a known background fact that they're going to try to have the White House Correspondents Association dinner as a do-over. They're going to do it again because last time somebody tried to kill him and now you wanted to have a do-over. I guess that's fine. I think they're trying to do the dinner over and not the assassination attempt, but the assassination attempt got nowhere near him. Like, I guess you could have a do-over. That's a dumb request, but go for it. Maybe they think they're going to have another problem and they'll say, or he'll give a speech to the press about how it would never have happened if he had had the ballroom, et cetera, that kind of thing. I have no idea. But anyway, it sounds a little crazy, to say the least. The rain, or we should give him another chance. And that got people a little bit annoyed at Welker. And I don't know how to regard what Welker did. And I also don't know whether there's any way to handle an interview with the president any better or, you know, or for that matter, any worse. I guess you could just be an obsequious worshiper. That would certainly be worse. She was confrontational. That's true. But I will say, yeah, enough with the idea of like, well, if you give him enough rope, he'll eventually hang himself. We were discussing that here at home, just like the poor metaphor and all that. Now, what makes you think that giving somebody more rope will make them hang themselves? That you're making more rope available. If they decide they're going to hang themselves, or if other people decide to hang them or declare them to have been hanged, regardless of what actually happens. I don't know. It seems to me like if you wanted me to hang myself and I didn't want to, and you gave me rope, I would not hang myself with it. And if you gave me more rope, I would say free rope. I don't know. I'm not certain why I would hang. It's not like you look at all this rope and say, well, there's nothing else for me to do with all this effing rope but hang myself. It's just me and this rope and this. By the way, you also have to give him something to put the rope over. But never mind. I don't know. The whole thing was rather disturbing. Scott has sent me a note here. Let's see what's going on here. Is that what this did this event have anything to do with this? I'm going to have to take a look because this has got other news elsewhere. This is the explanation for the guy. He was fixing his tractor and they put him in jail. Good. Thank you, Scott. I wanted to know about this one. This one comes from thedrive.com, not the hard drive, but the drive, like Jalopnik, drive car, drive tractor. Drive tractor, go jail. All right. I was curious about this. By the way, there was another pardon also over the weekend was, what's his name? A former member of Congress convicted for insider trading and pardoned. Did I Instapaper that one? I'm not sure because it's been buried under everything else. Yeah, there it is. Stephen Beyer. He was, that's his problem. He was buying stock on insider information. And anyway, he hasn't been in Congress for a while. He'd been in jail instead, but now he's pardoned. I looked at this story from the New York Times from June 6th. Francesca Regalado. And maybe if I read it more carefully, I'll find out. But I don't believe it says anywhere whether he finished his, you know, whether he served his time or whether he was released early or not. I'll see if I can figure that one out. But also, yeah, so that was another dumb pardon over the weekend. This one, the guy who was fixing his tractor, we'll see how well this holds up. Previously imprisoned diesel tuner. Uh-oh, website can't be reached. In the middle of it, I was just on it. Try again? Sure. Previously imprisoned diesel tuner receives federal pardon. Is this... My best guess about he was fixing his car and they put him in jail is he was stealing catalytic converters and installing them illegally in other cars. Is that it? Because that's not fixing cars. That's not the best description, right? The president pardoned a Wyoming-based tuner who was found guilty of deleting emissions systems on diesel trucks. So this is for Trump, I'm sure, it's like getting caught taking the water restrictor out of your shower because you want to shampoo your luxurious mane and you can't because the water's just dripping out. You know, so you can see. And I figured it was something like that. The Democrats, they have a rule. You can't fix your car. Sure. You mean there's an environmental rule, and if you have a diesel engine, it has to have some sort of emission systems because I don't know if you've noticed the gigantic clouds of black oily smoke that spew out of those things now intentionally if you're rolling coal or whatever. But it's pretty disgusting and it'll ruin your makeup, sir. So, you know, maybe that would concern you. Byron Heard published this thing back on November 10th, 2025. Okay, so it's not a recent pardon. It's an old pardon. But he told the story because he was in a tractor factory. And tractors, this is diesel. And so, just the other day I pardoned a guy. I don't know if he claimed it was the other day. All right, the Wyoming diesel tuner who was imprisoned after being convicted on hundreds of counts of violating EPA emissions regulations. That could be something. Received an unconditional pardon from President Trump last week. Troy Lake, the operator of Elite Diesel near Cheyenne, was originally sentenced to 1 year and 1 day in prison. They gave him 7, though, because I am lying. All right. 1 year and 1 day in prison and fined $52,000 after being found guilty on more than 300 counts of disabling emissions devices in diesel pickups. He has been on house arrest since September. So he's sentenced to 1 year and 1 day in prison and actually was at his house instead, which is where he was doing all this crime anyway. So what a terrible punishment. In a statement posted to the American Truck Drivers Group on Facebook, it's a broad group, Lake said he broke down crying upon hearing news. Actually, Trump probably said, you need to break down crying upon hearing news. And he's a big, strong guy, never cried before. But now being freed from prison because he fixed a car, he broke down. Tears are streaming down his eyes, as Trump likes to say it. Anyway, look, so he's doing the whole Trump thing, right? I guess men are supposed to do that. Are supposed to? I thought he was going to say men aren't supposed to do that. I guess men are I'm sorry, I read it wrong. He is, in fact, doing that. I don't guess men are supposed to do that. I've never intentionally use that construction, but he was crying and he choked on his words. I don't guess men are supposed to do that. I done don't guess. Howdy, men are supposed to do that. Lake told the Cowboy State Daily, but it's great. It's news that reminds you there are still good things in the world, like getting away with crime. Lake based his initial defense on the fact that his emissions workarounds were designed to help improve truck reliability rather than simply alter their on-road performance. Some of the modifications were even purchased by a school bus fleet, Lake claimed. And so I guess that was supposed to mean. I'm not just doing this for hot rodders or people who want to make noise or roll coal with their trucks. Why? There's a school bus fleet that wanted to pollute more. And so it's good. Okay. Improve truck reliability rather than on-road performance. Lake is one of many diesel tuners who were found guilty under the Clean Air Act. I mean, yeah, we wanted clean air. Sorry. And Lake's penalties are just a fraction of what some shop owners have received as the government's crackdown is focused on proprietors like Lake versus the end users of those kits. We suspect there will be more stories like this down the line. Stay tuned. So it is possible that he also pardoned somebody who got much more time. I don't know. But I guess this is part of it. Maybe he did another one recently. I guess that's entirely possible too. But thank you, Scott, for bringing that one to my attention. We'll see whether anybody cares about whether or not there's more news on that front. Let me see if I can't park this one becoming very complicated to park an Instapaper for some reason, but that'll make things easier later on. All right. It says it did it. Typically, it's my phone is lying to me when it says that. All right. I don't know. Just the ones that come from notes from Scott that I get through text tend not to show up in Instapaper. The New York Times article by Francesca Regalado about Stephen Beyer is a relatively short one. Trump pardoned Beyer, it's B-U-Y-E-R, just like it sounds, a former Republican representative from Indiana convicted of insider trading in 2023. I think he was out of Congress for, you know, a good long time when he did that. So that the insider information was just simple, lobbying clients that gave him the information. The pardon for Mr. Beyer was endorsed by current and former Republican lawmakers. They have to answer for it, I guess, including Senators Roger Wicker of Mississippi and Lindsey Graham of South Carolina, where people won't care about such things, I'm sure. And former House Speaker John Boehner probably had a couple glasses of wine and got to it, maybe a little bit of the cannabis he's working for now, according to the proclamation, which was dated June 4th. And actually, Trump and paperwork and Trump's claims, et cetera, I think they should double back and check with people and make sure that the pardon really was endorsed by them and not just made up. It's a dumb bunch of people to make up an endorsement from, but you never know. Mr. Beyer was sentenced in 2023 to 22 months in prison, nearly 2 years, after being convicted on 4 counts of securities fraud. The authorities had filed civil and criminal charges against him for trading stock on information about 2 mergers that he had received from clients of the consulting firm he formed after leaving Congress in 2011, according to the complaint. Okay, so you get some idea of the time.
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0: Hi, everyone. It's me, Commercial Guy, this time here to remind you that there are a number of ways you can support the show even without spending a dime. Except for the dime that you spent on internet access so you could hear the show. Ignore that one. Anyway, I'm talking about feeding the evil algorithms that make the modern internet tick. When those YouTubers and TikTokers plead with you to smash that like button or subscribe so you never miss an episode or even just leave a comment, it's because they know that it makes the algorithms more likely to recommend their content to other users. And they must know what they're talking about because their shows have millions of subscribers. And mostly those shows are terrible. We rule. So go find us on YouTube. 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
0: All right. Welcome back, everyone, to the KGO in the Morning Show here on Netroots Radio. You know, I still can't find... I guess we're going to have to assume that he... I mean, it's probably a bad assumption, but do we assume that he's actually served all of his time before getting his pardon? I don't know if that makes it better or worse, but... well, I guess it makes it a little bit better in terms of the normal sequence of events in which you'll get a pardon. It's just that he only got the pardon because he was a Republican congressman at some point. Don't know what the reasoning for it was, but no one will just say it outright. It's a little bit odd. So if he gets sentenced in 2023 to a little under 2 years in prison, even if he's sentenced on the last day of calendar year 2023, there's still plenty of time for him to do the 22 months and then be released and then get the pardon. But I just kind of wonder because, I mean, there's also room for being sentenced in 2023, but spending 2024 and 2025 appealing the sentence and then... when the time comes, you've lost all your appeals and you're about to have to report to prison, you get the pardon. But I feel like that would be part of the story if that was the case. But I also feel like if you actually serve the time, that would be part of the story. And yet I can't find it. And I looked at his Wikipedia entry. Same thing. He was convicted and sentenced. And then time passed and then he got a pardon and like, well, what was happening during that time? Well, obviously he was sitting in prison. It's not really all that obvious. Consider how many times people, particularly those who have received Trump pardons, have spent that time free appealing their sentence. Anyway, let's see what the reporting has to say. So, you know, he left Congress in 2011 and then by 2023, finds himself sentenced for insider trading. Since he returned to the White House last year, Mr. Trump has issued a wave of pardons and commutations. Dozens of pardons have been granted to people accused of white-collar crimes, giving rise to an industry of right-wing operatives hired to bring requests for clemency to the president. And I guess the implication is that's how that happened. Then some stuff from the pardon proclamation in which he's trying to explain himself. Mr. Byers' career... serving as a judge advocate general in the United States Army and as a member of the United States House of Representatives from the state of Indiana was distinguished and highly productive, Trump said in the pardon proclamation. Productive. I guess maybe as a member of Congress, I suppose that's what, like, I guess you can be very productive as a judge advocate general. True. But anyway, but also you should not be involved in insider trading ever anyway, much less as a member of Congress, much less as a judge advocate general in the U.S. Army. In its complaint against Mr. Byer, the SEC said that he had learned of T-Mobile's plan to acquire Sprint from an executive from T-Mobile, one of his clients. Mr. Byer then purchased $568,000 in Sprint securities, which rose in value by more than $107,000 after the merger became public. The SEC said. So quick $100,000 that he stole off of people there. In another deal in 2019, Mr. Byer learned from one of his clients, the professional services firm Guidehouse, that it would acquire Navigant, a competitor. Mr. Byer bought more than $1 million of stock in Navigant, which he sold after the acquisition was announced, making a profit of more than $227,000, the SEC said. I'd like to make those profits. That's pretty good. Mr. Byer's lawyer, Andrew Goldstein, did not immediately respond to a request for comment on Friday night. When the charges were filed in 2022, Mr. Goldstein said that his client was innocent. Well, yeah, that's what you say. I mean, but like, why does that get in the article? And did he serve the time, not get in there? I keep saying that. I'm afraid now. I'm going to read it. Oh, here's the paragraph down at the end. It said, oh, yeah, he served all his time. But I'd like to get the answer. But I'd like to have gotten the answer to that before I got the answer. Well, when Mr. Byer was indicted, his lawyer said he was innocent. It's typically what lawyers say at indictment time. The problem is that this is in the context of his having been convicted, sentenced, allegedly serving his time, and then later getting a pardon. So, like, that seems like a little bit of a waste of space. Well, back then, before he was convicted, his lawyer said he was innocent.

I mean, you shouldn't steal the money. And he may have been motivated to steal the money regardless of what was going on with himself or his wife. But a lot of members of Congress who, you know, by all accounts, despite the fact that they keep taking recesses all the time, do spend, it's a tough job. You do a lot of work. If you do it right, I guess you can goof off and then you lose. But anyway, the pay is not terrific for the amount of work and harassment involved. That's certainly true. And it's just damaging psychically to be in that job. But I could also imagine, like, wow, we're facing this unknown illness. I have no idea whether my wife is going to make it through this illness or it's just a mystery thing. Autoimmune disease can be terrible and super expensive. And I imagine the lure of a quick score of 300 grand. I mean, it's not millions and it's not being socked away in gold bars, let's say, and hidden in the basement. They probably were like, we're going to need that 300 grand to pay my medical bills for this crazy autoimmune disease. You know, another good reason to have universal single payer type healthcare, I suppose, if you could actually make that work and take care of those bills, and then people would not necessarily, then he could have just stolen the money for the pure joy of ripping people off, as most Republicans do. Anyway, instead, he had to do it to care for his wife. Anyway, the SEC, of course, said, no, you can't do that, and sought to have them surrender the gains of their trades with interest, debar Mr. Beyer from serving as an officer or director of a company. But now I guess he's pardoned. Does that mean, I don't know, I don't think he gets the money back, but can he now serve as a director of Trump's crypto company or something like that? I'm going to find a new role for him. Republicans and Democrats in Congress have been grappling with insider trading by lawmakers who have access to classified information, meet business leaders, and set economic policy. Although, again, his insider trading was done after he was out of Congress. He did wait. House Republicans have advanced a bill that would impose some restrictions on buying and selling stock by lawmakers and their relatives, though Democrats said the bill contained loopholes that undermined its purpose. Like, I guess you could quit Congress and get a pardon later on. That's it. That's the end of the article. Again, no mention of, well, he served his time, so maybe blah, blah, blah. I don't really know why he should get a pardon for it, but he did. Wikipedia making no mention of it either, except for the pardon part. Let's see, July of 2022, arrested and charged with insider trading for buying shares of Sprint and Navigant Consulting. You know that story. Beyer was found guilty in 2022, sentenced to 22 months in prison. He later received a federal pardon from Trump in June of 2026. Steve Beyer released prison. Any news about that? Pardon. I'm sure somewhere along the line is a news story somewhere. I guess, like, if we go back 8 pages in the search. Let's see. No, still on the pardon. Nope. 12 pages? Just sort of curious. No, 12 is too far. 11? Pardon. I don't know. It's probably buried in there somewhere. It's no longer, like, strictly chronological order that they serve anything up in any search engine anywhere anymore. But there's the sentencing one in 2023. And then, yeah. All right. Well, if anybody happens to know the answer to that, I'd appreciate knowing about it. Let's see. Here's a New York judge rejects Indiana ex-U.S. Rep. Steve Beyer's request to remain free pending appeal. So he goes in late 2023 here. This is October 16th, 2023. He's trying to stay out and appeal his conviction, but a judge says, Judge Richard M. Berman ruled there was no substantial question nor any close question of law to warrant letting the Indiana Republican remain free until his appeal is decided. He said prosecutors had presented compelling testimony and documentary evidence of Beyer's crimes and devastating evidence of an attempted cover-up. So, you know, pardon material. But still, that doesn't actually answer the question. Perhaps they appealed that ruling as well and got a favorable ruling.

0: at some later date. All right. We'll see if we can't find out more about that and discuss it. It's an important part of the process. All right. Let's see. Other things to take into account. Let's revisit the Alabama redistricting case recently decided via shadow docket at the Supreme Court. Lots of good writing about it. We didn't get through, I don't think, all the way through Ian Millhiser's Vox explainer about it. But rather than return to that, especially after a weekend intervenes, perhaps we'll have Steve Vladek chime in, because he's another regular stop on these I'm doing the rounds of, okay, what happened and what does it mean among legal experts? This from, again, his Substack or Substack type newsletter, One First. And on Monday, he usually gives out a freebie article and covers something that's been a major topic of discussion over the weekend or might become a topic during the week. One First. Not only is it the one you read first on Monday because it's free, but One First Street is the address of the Supreme Court. I think that's right. This on the death of Purcell's, quote, principle. The Purcell principle, you may remember, was, generally speaking, the admonition that courts ought not to intervene, even if they have a really good reason to do so, in an elections issue too close to an election such that they create confusion and chaos, and that they ought to feel themselves so compelled to avoid the possibility of confusion and chaos that even when the problem is crying out for a very specific and obvious judicial solution, they won't do it, because it's better to do the wrong thing not confused than it is to try to do the right thing and confuse people along the way. I don't know if that's a great principle, but it doesn't matter anymore because, one, it's been deleted, and two, I get the idea that Steve's going somewhere with this one because it's quote-unquote principle. In the headline, there is no coherent defense of the Purcell principle that can be rationalized with the Supreme Court's behavior over the past 6 weeks in the Alabama and Louisiana districting redistricting cases. This is his morning dispatch for his newsletter. As you know, right? He does this sort of every Monday, a free long read on something important. For the beginning of June, it was actually a relatively quiet week at the Supreme Court, including three decidedly modest rulings in argued cases on Thursday. Instead, the biggest headline came yet again on the emergency docket. What an emergency, right? Where late Tuesday night, the court granted a stay in the Alabama redistricting case that cleared the way for Alabama to use its 2023 congressional map. That decision has provoked quite a bit of commentary, almost all of it negative. Stanford professor Pam Carlin's piece is especially worth reading, linked here, particularly with respect to how Tuesday's ruling makes clear just how big a deal the April 29th decision in Louisiana versus Calais really is. I'm just sort of curious about the piece he refers to by Pamela Carlin is at Just Security. Actually looks to be somewhat shorter than his. But we've committed to Steve Vladek here today, and we'll see if we can't digest Carlin afterwards, whether on the air or not. Anyway, rather than pile on, I thought I'd use today's post to lay out in detail the evidence for the conclusion that the court has abandoned any semblance of, quote, principle in its application of the Purcell Doctrine. To cut to the punchline, the court's behavior in the Louisiana and Alabama cases over the past 6 weeks can't be reconciled with or explained by any coherent understanding of what Purcell supposedly stands for. I guess that's why it's a quote-unquote principle. It stands for nothing. Perhaps one can single out individual decisions within this time frame and defend them, but as is so often true with the court's work these days, it's the overall pattern that reveals justices behaving in a way that has no obvious explanation other than politics. There is first an embedded comparison of the maps side by side, what they had been using, and or what the courts were saying they ought to be using, and the congressional map that the Alabama Republicans wanted used instead. And I believe when we were discussing this last week and reading about it, I think I had said that Alabama had two majority black districts and they wanted to eliminate one of them. But I think the actual fact of the matter is that the courts had been saying all along, you're supposed to have two. You have enough black population and it's diffuse enough that you should have two at a minimum. But Alabama kept saying, what if we just didn't? What if we only had one? So I don't think they actually eliminated a second one. They just have continued to essentially defy court orders saying you really need to have two. And they've been defying it for years. And by the way, I think he'll probably outline this, riding the Purcell principle for years at a time where they just drag their feet and the courts say you're supposed to have two. You only have one. Get to the two. And they slowly, oh, we're working on it. And then finally, at the last second, announced, you know what, we decided not to work on it. And then people sue, and then the courts say, well, Purcell principle, too close to an election. This is a 2023 map. They conducted the 2024 elections on them anyway, and now they have just, you know, dragged their feet and litigated their way into using the 2023 map that they were told not to use, both in the 2024 elections and the 2026 elections. Like, it's weird. Democrats keep running out of time and Republicans keep running out the clock in key litigation over and over again. And we just don't seem to be able to get a handle on that. All right. Let's see what else he's got here. I don't mean to. What's going on here? Leave cursor. Leave me alone. I want to X out of this picture. All right. Laggy computer doesn't want to do the work here, but is there any way for me to get through to you that I don't want to see this picture enlarged? All right. But more on all that below, but first the news. I think we'll skip the news part. Other things about which we might expect to see court action, but that would be a good preview, I'm sure. The one first long read, though, Purcell's principle, regular readers of the newsletter, or at least those who read every Monday maybe, know that I tend to come back again and again to the same theme. Oh, that's familiar. The more that the Supreme Court decides through the unsigned and largely unexplained orders on its emergency docket, the harder it becomes to take its stated principles at face value. There may be no better illustration of that problem than the so-called Purcell principle. Over the past 6 weeks, in a series of late-breaking orders directly touching Louisiana and Alabama, the justices have made it remarkably difficult to believe that Purcell is doing any real work as a neutral rule of judicial restraint, as opposed to functioning in practice as a one-way ratchet. What I want to do in the following paragraphs is to walk through the recent orders, lay out as precisely as I can the inconsistencies they expose, and then close with the uncomfortable question those inconsistencies raise, whether a principle that bends this reliably in one direction can still meaningfully be called a principle at all. Here's what Purcell is supposed to stand for. The doctrine takes its name from Purcell versus Gonzalez, a 2006 per curiam decision itself handed down on the emergency docket, in which the court stayed a lower court order that had blocked Arizona's voter identification requirement less than 2 weeks before a midterm election. So again, a lower court order blocked their voter ID requirement, and 2 weeks before the election, they said, unblocked, we stay the blocking. Go unblock it and start using your voter ID law. The court's stated rationale was administrative and prophylactic. Stop laughing back there. The court orders affecting elections, especially conflicting orders, can themselves result in voter confusion and consequent incentive to remain away from the polls. And as an election draws closer, that risk will increase. From that unsigned opinion, UCLA law professor Richard Hasen, we know him, we hear about him all the time, we read his stuff, later coined the label the Purcell principle, the general rule that federal courts should refrain from altering election rules on the eve of an election to avoid confusing voters and burdening administrators. Two features of the doctrine are worth pausing on because they do most of the work in what follows. First, the Purcell court never defined how close is too close to an election, leaving lower courts to guess at the boundary, and the justices free to invoke it case by case. Second, as Justice Kavanaugh framed it in the 2020 Wisconsin litigation, Purcell is asymmetric. It is, this is a quote, it is one thing for state legislatures to alter their own election rules in the late innings and to bear the responsibility for any unintended consequences, but quite another thing for a federal district court to swoop in and alter carefully considered and democratically enacted state election rules when an election is imminent. Purcell, on this account, is a constraint on federal judges, and that's parenthetical federal, but because I guess they've found instances where they said, well, crap, our outcome that we prefer depends on not constraining state judges, so that we can differentiate there. The birds are here to say they object to this. Purcell, on this account, is a constraint on federal judges, not on legislatures. We'll come back to both parts of this distinction in a moment. Then the 2026 sequence. The recent chapter begins on April 29th, 2026, when the court's merits ruling with the merits ruling on Louisiana versus Calais. By a 6-3 vote, the court narrowed Section 2 of the Voting Rights Act, holding that Louisiana was not required to draw a second majority black district and treating its effort to do so as an unconstitutional racial gerrymander. Like, if you even try to do it, it's not only that you don't have to, but if you want to, you can't. Okay, because it's an unconstitutional racial gerrymander. The timing was conspicuous. The decision landed less than 3 weeks before Louisiana's congressional primary, 3 days before early voting was scheduled to begin, after the court had sat on the case for quite a while, including hearing argument last term and then ordering re-argument last June. So not only in Calais, but not only in the Alabama case, but in the Louisiana case as well. Everybody's dragging their feet until they can say, too close to an election to do anything else. Had things ended there, the court might have avoided at least some of the controversy it created for itself over the past 6 weeks. But on May 4th, the court granted Louisiana's unusual request. It was an unusual request to issue the judgment in Calais immediately, a move that made sense only in a world in which the court wanted to make it easier for Louisiana to redraw its maps for the ongoing election cycle versus worrying only about the law in future elections, for instance. Indeed, the justices could just as easily have waited the normal 32-day period, or, as those challenging Louisiana's original map argued, stayed their ruling for the duration of the 2026 cycle. Dissenting from that order, Justice Jackson pointedly invoked the so-called Purcell principle as a reason for that the majority should have stayed its hand. Louisiana then suspended its primary and redrew its map to dismantle the majority black district, even though absentee ballots had already been cast. The very last-minute disruption and confusion that Purcell purportedly exists to prevent. Alabama followed an even more tortured path. Recall that the court had already held in June of 2023 that Alabama's first attempt to redraw its maps after the 2020 census violated Section 2 of the VRA. Alabama responded with a new map, the 2023 map, that a three-judge district court in an exhaustive 500-plus page opinion handed down in May of 2025 unanimously held to violate both Section 2 of the VRA and the Equal Protection Clause of the 14th Amendment, because it intentionally diluted the votes of black Alabamians. Not that it should matter, but the three-judge court included two Trump appointees and a Clinton appointee. In other words, the three-judge district court's May 2025 injunction entered well before the 2026 election cycle did not rest solely on the grounds the Supreme Court revisited in Calais, in which, in any event, the majority distinguished its 2023 ruling blocking Alabama's map. It rested independently on a constitutional claim that was not before the justices in the Louisiana case or in the 2023 Alabama case. Undeterred, Alabama asked the court to do two different things after Calais and to do them quickly. First, it asked for expedited merits review of its appeal challenging that district court ruling, or for a GVR, that would have vacated that ruling and send it back to the district court for reconsideration. You remember that abbreviation from Friday. Second, and in the alternative, it asked for a stay of that injunction while its appeal remained pending. Either way, the goal was expediency, to get out from under the district court's injunction of the 2023 map in time to use that map or a new one this cycle. On May 11th, in a one-paragraph order, the court took the former of these steps, GVRing the lower court orders that had blocked Alabama's 2023 map and remanding it for reconsideration in light of Calais, again, less than a week before primary voting was set to begin. There was, it should be stressed, no need for the court to move so quickly. It chose to do so. Never mind its prior insistence that federal courts, including the Supreme Court, should stay their hand in exactly such contexts. Justice Sotomayor, joined by Justices Kagan and Jackson, dissented, warning the order will cause only confusion as Alabamians begin to vote in the elections scheduled for next week. After explaining why Calais shouldn't have undermined the Alabama District Court's conclusions, she also explained why Purcell should in any event have cut against intervention. Even in if Calais had something to say about the evidence necessary to establish discriminatory intent, it would still not be appropriate to vacate the decision below at this time, and that is because Alabama's congressional primary election is next week, and vacating the district court's injunction will immediately replace the current map with Alabama's 2023 redistricting plan until the district court acts, even though voting has already begun. Vacater is an equitable remedy, and the court should not lightly wield it to unleash chaos and to confuse voters. Nevertheless, as Sotomayor pointed out, the court's GVR didn't stop the district court from moving quickly to once again enjoin Alabama's 2023 map, and that's exactly what happened. On May 26th, the three-judge panel, in a 102-page opinion, unanimously reaffirmed that the 2023 map was tainted by intentional race-based discrimination and barred its use. I don't know how many times they think they have to say it, right? Why do you keep asking us to do this? The district court also specifically addressed the Purcell elephant in the room, pointing to the Supreme Court's own intervention on May 11th as proof that it wasn't too close to the election for federal courts to get the law right. Alabama returned to the court, the big high court, the next day, accusing the panel of a decision that defies Calais, manipulates the Purcell principle, and offends the Constitution's promise of equal protection. How ballsy is that? And a little after 9 p.m. last Tuesday, the court granted its applications in an unsigned 4-page per curiam opinion. More on that trivia below. We won't get to it today. The majority held that Alabama was likely to succeed on the merits, faulted the district court for failing to presume legislative good faith when they say they don't even have any, and concluded that the district court, not the state, had acted too late. We have repeatedly cautioned that the lower federal court should not alter the election rules on the eve of the election, the majority wrote. Note the word that is doing a lot of work in that sentence, lower. Purcell has never been viewed as a principle that applies only to the lower federal courts, nor would it make any sense as such. At its most defensible, it is a judge-made limit on the equitable powers of federal courts in general. That necessarily includes the Supreme Court. Except, of course, if you don't want it to, in which case, I guess it doesn't. No matter when the election is happening.
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0: Ah, by the way, here's a note I missed from Justice earlier about that Corning merger or Corning deal. So that explains that. That's definitely it. What's up top of his West Coast Cookbook and Speakeasy, which comes up next right here on Netroots Radio? Why, it's the New York Knicks. And, of course, the canceled watch party outside Madison Square Garden. That'll really be something.

0: toujours. Et mon cœur qui s'arrête sur ton cœur qui sourit, se parie bonjour. Ta main dans ma main qui me dit déjà oui, se parie l'amour, le premier.
1: Remember long, long ago in the old-timey days of politics, way back maybe 10 years or so. In those olden times, if someone or some corporation gave $1 million to a political candidate, the donation was scandalous news, a bribe. Ah, I miss those innocent days when ethical outrage could erupt over a mere million. These days, a high-dollar campaign would indignantly return such a paltry check to the donor, demanding that a couple of zeros be added. Welcome to our glorious age of billion-dollar bribery. But a lot of people get lost in the illions, thinking that the B number is just an inflated M. So perhaps they assume that the level of corruption hasn't gotten that much worse. Wrong. To help clarify, think of those M's and B's not as dollars, but time. Specifically, seconds on the clock. 1 million seconds is 11 days. But 1 billion seconds? That's 32 years. And that's a whopping difference in political punch. Aside from letting the insanely rich buy particular government favors, billionaire bribery also allows that exclusive class to prevent policies that people actually want from getting on the public agenda. One glaring example is the overwhelming grassroots demand by bipartisan majorities to stop the ever-rising deluge of corporate political cash that's drowning American democracy. Congress can do this with just 2 basic reforms, but both political parties have their heads stuck in money bags, so there is 0 action by our representatives to do what America desperately needs. This is Jim Hightower saying, we the people have to be the cattle prod to move the system. To help, go to Campaign Legal Center, campaignlegal.org. Howdy ho, folks, and thanks for tuning in to my Hightower Radio Commentaries. And guess what? There's even more Hightower waiting for you online. 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

0: Donald Trump is getting a final warning to stay the hell out of Madison Square Garden for Game 3 of the NBA Finals. Knicks fans, sports commentators, athletes are making it very clear you are not wanted at the Madison Square Garden. You are a distraction. And Knicks fans in particular are livid after the Knicks had to announce that fans must arrive hours before the game in order to accommodate Secret Service processes that need to take place now. And significantly for fans, they've now learned that the watch parties outside of Madison Square Garden, which tens of thousands of fans, if not more, have been attending for free to enjoy these Knick games together, that they are now being canceled. All watch parties are banned because Secret Service needs to clear all of that space now for Donald Trump. Trump is quite literally destroying the experience of people attending the NBA Finals. But even more significantly, because the ticket prices are so high, the New York City community, the people from the boroughs who are showing up there as part of this positivity in the community, they are now being blocked from attending these watch parties outside of MSG. And in typical Trumpian fashion, he's trying to blame NYPD for it. And so Trump and Dolan, who's the owner of Madison Square Garden and the Knicks, they're trying to act like, oh, it wasn't Donald Trump who had to shut down these watch parties. It was the NYPD who did it. And the NYPD says, it's not us, it's Trump. Let's be very clear. A new statement from the NYPD, as Ryan Glass-Spiegel points out, states, there will be no watch party outside of Madison Square Garden. This decision was made because of the Secret Service. It was made in coordination with the Secret Service. There will be watch parties at other locations. We are currently determining where they will be. We'll get back to you when we have more information to share. But the normal watch parties outside of Madison Square Garden are canceled. So then Madison Square Garden, Dolan, who's a buddy of Donald Trump, I think he got married like at Mar-a-Lago as well, they put out this statement. The permit for the Plaza 33 Game 3 watch party was denied by the city's permitting office in consultation with NYPD. They're trying to shift the blame on Mamdani and NYPD. However, the White House will confirm that this is not about the president. We understand NYPD Commissioner Tisch is planning additional street closures around Madison Square Garden. So that triggered a statement from NYPD, which says, no, there will be no watch parties outside of Madison Square Garden for Game 3 only. This was done fully in coordination with the Secret Service because President Trump is visiting. We expect watch parties at Madison Square Garden to resume for Game 4. Now, if you open up New York City blogs or papers, you know, they're out there saying he ruins everything. Donald Trump literally ruins everything. I think that this is very well said by Pablo Torre. James Dolan, billionaire owner of the Knicks, by the way, who's not beloved in New York is an understatement. James Dolan invited his friend Donald Trump to watch Game 3. In order to do that, they have to ban the organic, historically joyous parties happening outside Madison Square Garden for fans who can't afford to be inside. Modern sports in a nutshell, while Donald Trump is saying, too bad if you can't afford $8,000 to $12,000 seats. That's just the way life goes. That's what Donald Trump said. Now, historically, it should be noted that presidents, even if they're beloved, which Donald Trump is not, they avoid events like this. They avoid going to Super Bowls and Olympics or soccer matches or football matches or events because you realize you're ruining the fans' experience because of the security that has to be around you. So that's why in the past you didn't see a lot of former presidents attending events like this. Even if they would love to see it, they knew that it would be shifting the focus on them and away from the event, and it would cause inconvenience. And so former presidents didn't want to cause inconvenience, not Donald Trump. Trump is very happy having the Knicks cancel watch parties and very happy having the Knicks team have to put out a statement saying fans need to arrive 2 hours early, and now having a list of things that are banned from showing up. And now all of the Knicks who are getting ready for this game, they have to ask questions about Donald Trump attending the game, and they're just trying to stay focused on the game. And so they're like trying to dodge these questions, but it's all like, what do you think about Donald Trump? What do you think about Donald Trump showing up? Let me just show you what some of the fans are saying right here. Here's a fan reaction.
1: How do you feel about Dolan inviting Trump to watch a game here during the finals?
2: You know, the Knicks game ain't no place for a president, no matter what side. We need ball. That's it.
3: Wear Trump W. If he's with the Knicks, I'm with him.
4: Trump, ice, all that bullshit.
5: Man, I'm not gonna last. Trump, by the way.
6: I love Trump. Trump is the best. He does everything right for the country. He should invite anyone he wants.
7: Let's keep the politics out of this, man. What are we doing? The security lines are gonna take 3 hours, bro. No one's gonna watch the game. What the?
8: I mean, he's from New York, and it won't be the first Knicks game he's been to. When did he come home? Did he gonna come to the games? Well, this is how it go. You know what I mean? Anybody could come. Even if you want a bandwagon, you're more than welcome. Just bring the good vibes, man.
9: As long as there's no negativity, then get it, none of my business.
10: Bring them. We're gonna win in front of everybody.
11: You can believe in whoever you want to believe in. I believe in Knicks at four. That's all I care. That's all I know. He just want to be a part of history. That's really what it is.
1: Do you think Knicks fans are gonna boo him?
8: 100%.
12: They gonna boo him, bro. I swear to God, this New York, everybody fed up with Trump, bro.
6: They're gonna welcome him with grace because he's done nothing but fix the economy, and he brought back the troops. The war is over. Thank goodness gracious.
13: I think Knicks fans are gonna be very reactive. Oh, yeah. I'm not gonna say which way, but I know they'll be reactive.
0: More Knicks fan reactions right here. I'll show you over here.
14: Hey, let him come. We're gonna boo the out of you, bro. Like, let him come.
0: And by the way, I mean, I can go through a bunch of these comments as well. Knicks fans are furious that Trump's attendance is causing major disruptions ahead of game three, that they have to show up hours and hours early, that the pregame festivities are being closed. People are livid. Bro, can we ban this guy from the Garden? Regardless of who it is, this is ridiculous. Everyone else's life has to be changed because of this. Azalea Banks is like, get this guy the hell away. He ruins everything. We don't want him here. Bro, we don't want him here. Why does he show up? Nobody wants this guy. Secret Service has been making repeated messages about him. Let me show you what sports commentator Stephen A. Smith had to say. Play this clip.
15: He's coming to game three of the finals, and I don't want him there. He's coming to game four of the NBA finals, and I don't want him there. And it has nothing to do with politics, policy, or anything like that. It has everything to do with him disrupting and contributing at the same time to the chaos that's going to be existing at Madison Square Garden. If there was ever a time, if it were Barack Obama coming to the Garden, I would say stay home. Stay at the White House. If it was George W. or Clinton or somebody, stay at the White House. Don't come. You don't understand what Monday is going to be like in New York City. The subways will never be more packed. Don't drive your cars in Midtown. I'm trying to tell you, it'll be a parking lot. There is nothing short of madness that is coming the way of everybody come Monday. You don't understand. You don't understand. I have been covering sports for over 30 years. And I'm telling you right now, come Monday for game three of the NBA Finals at Madison Square Garden, I expect to see an environment I have never seen in my entire career covering sports. You don't understand. You don't understand.
0: And here's national security reporter Juliet Kayyem. Here's what she had to say about this as well. Let's play this clip.
16: To avoid You've got some politics with the Iranian team. The United States should let the entire team in. And, you know, this is now getting silly and petty. In New York, you're going to have American citizens who have a right to protest, right to heckle. That's all going to happen. No one should be surprised about it. That's America. But what you do have on the security overlay, and I think the Secret Service, and unfortunately, this just has to happen given that Trump is coming, is they're going to basically control the outer perimeter. That means New Yorkers are going to be not going to have the experience that they will want, including the watch parties. You'll have watch parties elsewhere. That's the price of having a president visit one of these. I hope it's the only one, because I do think, regardless of who the president is, this would happen in any situation. It's just an increased burden. And unless absolutely necessary, like an Olympics, generally sitting presidents avoid things like that because of the burden on safety and security. You really don't see sitting presidents come to events like this for that reason. So you'll see the mayor adapt. I think he did the right thing, however reluctantly, in terms of closing those watch parties nearby, and then maybe open up more watch parties outside of the secure zone.
17: All right. Julia Kayyem, always great to have you. Thank you so much.
16: Going to be a summer.
17: Yes, it is indeed. It's already started.
0: Now, I also want to touch on this too, which is, there was an emergency lawsuit filed to block the UFC fight taking place at the White House in about a week. It was an emergency lawsuit that was brought by residents in the area, including a Vietnam veteran. And they're calling out, obviously, the UFC and Trump for basically colluding and providing this for-profit company venture where crypto.com is sponsoring it, where $1.5 million seats are being sold, where this is becoming a promotional tool for the UFC. Donald Trump invests in TKO, the parent company of UFC. We saw that in Donald Trump's recent filings. How the claw structure that's now in the White House, that Trump's saying he wants that to be a permanent structure. And when you do things like that to a space that belongs to the public, you can't, you have to go through an approval process and a board process. Now, Trump claims, when Congress approved America 250 events, this is just one of those events. But the lawsuit points out, no, it's not. It's not an America 250 event. It's not even a freedom. America 250 is the bipartisan or the nonpartisan group that was set up to throw 250-year American celebration events. Donald Trump basically ignored America 250 and created Freedom 250, which is this MAGA propaganda thing. But even the UFC fight's not necessarily even Freedom 250. And the question is, under what authority do you have to do this event? I've previously reported how they are expecting thunderstorms on the day of the event, which could be the ultimate karma. But this lawsuit, you know, and we'll probably hear from a federal judge, I expect this morning we'll probably hear, because it's an emergency lawsuit, basically says this entire UFC fight, it's illegal. I mean, just think about if the White House put up a billboard on top of the White House and sold billboards to Amazon or to whoever, right? And one of the things that is pointed out in this lawsuit is that the fight is not even accessible to all Americans, because Paramount, which is the broadcaster, they're putting it on their Paramount Plus platform, and they charge a monthly subscription fee. So you have to subscribe to Paramount to then watch an event that's at the White House. At the very least, the lawsuit says it should at least be an event that's open to the public if it's on public property. And now you're going to funnel money to Paramount through subscription fees of Paramount Plus, and they say that's an illegal scheme and artifice. And I'll wrap up with this, as Donald Trump ruins everything. I mean, he's ruining the World Cup right now as well. I talked about this the other day, but we're getting more data. And one of the things he's doing is that he's banning fans from so many countries from attending. Now, there are a few countries that have absolute bans where you're not allowed to show up, like Cote d'Ivoire and Iran and Senegal and a few other countries that have absolute bans. You can show up. But then there's a number of countries that basically have a visa rejection rate of over 40%. So like Senegal, for all purposes, Senegal is a total ban. But Ghana, Congo, Iran, Jordan, Cape Verde, Uzbekistan, Algeria, Haiti, Egypt, Ecuador, basically impossible to get a visa in order for you to watch your team here. And then the United States did not give visas to Iran's like managers and, kind of team executives. And so the team got visas, but they have to be in Mexico. Then they get to show up for the game. They have to go back to Mexico right after their games. And they have three games in the United States. But the U.S. did not approve visas for the support staff of Iran, which is very unprecedented in today, in modern sports, even when there's like wars, for you to ban people who are part of the athletic and sports team.
18: It is Monday, the 8th of June of 2026, and you are in West Coast Cookbook and Speakeasy. I am your chef de cuisine, Justice Putnam. Gunner, the English Bulldog, is our snoozing sous chef, and we both will be seating you directly for our especially special, daily special, River City Hatch Mondays. That's right. What tagline do we have for Mondays? Other than the fact that the end of a MAGA weekend is just, well, the harbinger of another MAGA week. Yes, not only a harbinger, but it's the beginning. Well, how are you? We survived, I think. Did we? Let's hope we have. We sort of survived a MAGA weekend. I went back and forth on having Welker's interview with Trump in the barn. Was that in a barn? Boy, Trump doesn't like the weather, huh? Oh, man, he doesn't like the rain. You know, as you do, because you know. We all know. I have to say that coming from Oregon, being born in Oregon, spending the first 10 years of my life in the Northwest, we lived in Corvallis, where the average rainfall for the year was 345 days a year. That doesn't mean you get 2 weeks of sun. That means you get maybe 20 minutes of sun sometimes. So a lot of rain. And if you couldn't work or play in the rain, well, you didn't work or play. You didn't make money and you didn't have fun. So a spoiled rich boy like Donald Trump, wondering, what is that noise? What is that noise? It's coming to get me. It's all against me. Yikes. The headline should have read, "Old guy rants at the rain." How dare you interrupt me? What is that? I can't think in this. No shit, Sherlock. Your brain is fucking Swiss cheese. I don't know. I don't want to insult Swiss cheese. I think Swiss cheese has a lot more substance to it. It does. By definition. A lot more intelligence, too. I bet if you took the sum total of all the enzymes that consist of what makes cheese cheese, it has much more of an intellectual quotient than Donald J. Trump. And I'll put that on a Kalshi bet. I don't even bet. I don't gamble. I was taught. I used to say we were taught. But I'm finding out that my siblings are all gamblers. Sometimes in secret. That's when you know it's bad. At least I know it's bad. I don't know if they do. But anyway, I was taught gambling was a sin. Okay. And I also heard somewhere along the line, we all did, didn't we? That money is the root of all evil. Are we not seeing that played out at this very moment? The level of corruption by this administration is just in our face. And they've done this from the beginning. This has been Trump's gambit from the very beginning. I don't know if he got it from Roy Cohn or who. But if you take your corruption and your crimes and you just put it in the face of people, I guess it disarms them. Literally, by definition. No one has anywhere to go with it. It's like, yeah, I'm a crook, so what? And that's been Trump's gambit all along. Whole movies, genres of movies have been made about this particular spoiled rich boy who wanted to be a mob don. That was all modeled on Donald Trump. He was the laughingstock even back then. New York hated him. They still do. And because of that, because he was never accepted in polite society in New York. And I got to tell you, polite society in New York has never included Studio 54. Now, a lot of people look at Studio 54 as being sort of like opening up, culture to a vast number of people. To me, it was a hangout for rich slobs to be their worst selves. Okay. And there were people who made money off of that. Good for them. But New Yorkers hated Donald Trump forever, to the point that he ran away. And I don't know why they call it his hometown. His hometown wasn't New York. It was out in what? The Bronx. Ooh, I better not offend the Bronx people. That's like offending the Mormons. Okay, you're New Yorkers too. Okay, and the Mormons are Christian. They can be Christian now. Anyway, are we going to hell in a handbasket? They're just putting it right in our face. Oh, yeah, we're corrupt. So what? Yikes. Okay, well, this is only going to last as long as I guess we allow it. They sure are arraying a lot of forces against, well, the forces of good, which is us. All right. Let us give you a quick rundown on what we have in store for you here in the Bistro Cafe at West Coast Cookbook and Speakeasy on this River City Hash Mondays. The MAGA DOJ has quietly wiped out election security safeguards in a scary move to steal elections. See, they just do it right in your face. They don't care. Not so quiet, after all. The CIA employee who was caught with $40 million of gold bars in his house had created a secret intelligence program to funnel millions of dollars from the federal government to himself. He wasn't a spy. He was just a common criminal. Oh, not a common criminal. An exceptional criminal. And Trump has been ordered to remove his name from the Kennedy Center and abandon plans to close it for 2 years. But critics are concerned he may try to sabotage the iconic arts institution in retaliation. After the break, we move to the chef's table, where Armenians voted in a general election yesterday, Sunday, under Russian pressure aimed at preventing a drift toward the West. And Iran's World Cup players, banned from staying in the U.S. while competing in the World Cup, arrived in Mexico wearing pins, honoring the schoolgirls and teachers blown to bits on the first day of Trump's war. All that and more on West Coast Cookbook and Speakeasy. Bon appetit.

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Thank you, Tom, for taking care of it. Thank you, Kelly, for taking care of Instagram, Facebook, Stitch, etc., etc., etc. And big shout out, of course, to Kelly, Ricky, and Tom for everything that they do here at Netroots Radio so that this powerhouse of resistance can resist so powerfully as the founders originally intended so many, many, many, many, many, many years ago. Over 15 now. Wow. Follow me across social media at Justice Putnam. I post the show notes and links, diaries on Daily Kos 10 minutes before showtime, so you will have quick access to the actual reportage by the actual reporters, which in this case is Travis Geddes over there. Yes, right over there at Raw Story. Donald Trump has long raged about election integrity, saying honest voting is the key to maintaining nationhood. But his Department of Justice seemingly has other priorities. The DOJ has quietly dismantled much of the infrastructure it has relied on for years to protect the integrity of American elections. Training sessions have been canceled. A definitive prosecutorial guidebook has been scrubbed from government websites. The unit most responsible for overseeing election crime investigations has been gutted. And the department has yet to establish the around-the-clock command center it has historically stood up to handle election day emergencies. You know, I've always argued, even from the very beginning, when Trump said, oh, I had more votes and there was like millions of illegal aliens busloaded and caravans into Maine. Remember that? He didn't believe that he lost Maine, that there was busloads of caravans of illegals they brought in. Because I am convinced that Trump was convinced by Vlad that he didn't have to worry. He had the election in the bag, okay? So anytime Trump lost anything or it didn't turn out as stupendously as he expected it, well, that's because he thought it was in the bag for him. And the only

way that we could win after all of that help from Vlad is if we cheated. Somehow we cheated better. Yeah, by voting. And so now he's going to make sure that there's nothing that can be done about when we vote. There's just nothing we can do to protect your vote. In fact, we're coming for you. All right. Well, Ryan Croswell, a former public corruption prosecutor who recently ran a Democratic campaign for Congress, said that it's really concerning. Obviously, the command center and training are something that anybody who wants to protect election integrity would want. And this just feeds into the fear that rather than protect elections, the DOJ may try to interfere with them. And that's pretty scary. No kidding. The cancellations began last March when DOJ headquarters called off biannual training sessions that have been scheduled at the National Advocacy Center, a federal training facility in South Carolina. Career prosecutors and FBI agents from all 93 U.S. attorney districts across the country would typically spend an entire week there learning the intricacies of election crime law, how to investigate suspected fraud without influencing a race's outcome, when to act and when to stand down. A follow-up in-person session scheduled for this March never materialized, and an all-week online course set for mid-July was also scrubbed. Internal notes, according to a source with direct knowledge of the situation, cited changes in priorities. Let that sink in. Those changes have left a significant void. Now, that's from Notice, the organization that has discovered this and this terrible, scary incident. The Public Integrity Section, known inside the department as PIN, Public Integrity Section, okay, was the institutional backbone of federal election law enforcement, a team of specialists who provided guidance to local prosecutors navigating the narrow and consequential decisions that arise around election time. Trump's team decimated it, firing most of its lawyers, and the head of the Election Crimes Branch quit and has not been replaced, the report states. There's a massive knowledge gap now, said Gary Restano, who served as Arizona's U.S. attorney during the Biden administration. PIN was a bulwark. It had people looking down the middle of the road and putting on political blinders. Well, don't you know there's been a change in priorities? Being objective is a crime. You must be partisan. And you must be partisan for MAGA or else.

Julian E. Barnes and Edward Wong at The New York Times brings us this next offering here in the Bistro Cafe part of West Coast Cookbook and Speakeasy, River City Hatch Mondays. A CIA employee was found recently with $40 million of gold bars in his house, had created a secret intelligence program to funnel millions of dollars from the federal government to himself, according to two U.S. officials. Just like a Die Hard. They weren't terrorists. They were just exceptional criminals. David Rush, the employee, created a fake special access program, a sensitive intelligence tool that has highly limited visibility, even within the CIA, the official said. Mr. Rush was arrested late last March and charged with theft of public funds based on a lie about joining the Navy Reserve after serving in that branch of the military, from which he was discharged in 2015, according to court documents. Prosecutors accused him of getting unwarranted pay by filling out timesheets based on the fraudulent claim of being a Navy reservist. Mr. Rush, a CIA officer for 17 years, was arrested on May 19th after FBI agents found 303 gold bars weighing about 1 kilogram each in Rush's home, according to an affidavit. The agents also seized nearly 2 or 3 dozen luxury watches, many of them Rolexes. The U.S. officials who said that Rush had created a fake special access program did not provide details of the program or explain how Rush used it to take government money. No kidding. The Washington Post reported earlier on Rush's use of the fake program. People familiar with the investigation said Rush's fake program on paper was related to continuity of government operations. It is not clear if Rush defined that further, but continuity of operations usually refers to the government being able to operate during a national disaster or an attack.

0: Listener Ewell Weiss at the Daily Beast brings us this final offering here in the Bistro Cafe part of West Coast Cookbook and Speakeasy, River City Hash Mondays. Trump has been ordered to remove his name from the Kennedy Center and abandon plans to close it for 2 years, but critics are concerned he may try to sabotage the iconic arts institution in retaliation. Representative Joyce Beatty, an ex officio board member who has led the charge against Trump's takeover of the Kennedy Center, submitted a court filing calling on the Trump administration to show it has plans to keep the center open past July 5th. A federal judge last week ruled Trump must remove his name from the center and temporarily block the administration from closing it for a 2-year renovation. The filing warned Trump could still shutter the Kennedy Center for 2 years simply through inaction after his plans to close its doors were halted. Beatty argued that for the center to remain open, steps must be taken now to book acts for the period following July 5, 2026, when defendants had previously unlawfully intended that the center go dark. It appears, unfortunately, that defendants may intend to proceed full steam ahead with a shutdown, or simply to effectuate a shutdown by inertia, the filing stated. There is serious reason for concern, therefore, that defendants are not undertaking a good faith effort to comply with the court's order and maintain operations after July 5th, 2026. You know, regularity. It pointed out that Trump's lawyer stated they were not in a position to represent whether the team was taking steps or planning to ensure that meaningful operations, including most notably any performances, continue after July 5th of 2026. In an email on Thursday evening, Trump's lawyers indicated that the board, which Trump has stacked with his allies, is expected to meet in the coming weeks to develop a construction plan. You know, the construction the court ordered that they not undertake. They don't care about the law. Law and order to them, once again, is they make up the law and you follow their orders. Let's get to our break. And when we get back from that break, we will go through weather from around the world and finish up with the stories that we have curated for you today. You are listening to West Coast Cookbook and Speakeasy. And we will be right back.
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4: This is Take Two Movie Review. I'm Mike Friend. This week, Rooms to Rent, if not in this dimension. Not a lot of good ideas have started on Fortran, but the seeds of the new movie Back Rooms would be an exception. Apparently back in 2019, someone posted a picture of an expansive, carpeted, fluorescent yellow series of rooms with a disquieting caption implying something off about it. That led the then 16-year-old Kane Parsons, our director here, now 20, to put together a short film using Blender and Adobe. It's given the appearance of a VHS recording from the 90s as the filmmaker is being pursued by an unknown entity. After becoming a series with millions of views, it caught the attention of A24, and the rest is history. To the original creepypasta, a term used to describe online paranormal content, a story is overlain involving Clark, Chiwetel Ejiofor, an alcoholic and divorced furniture store owner living in his business who discovers the entrance to the back rooms in the basement. Later, his commercial producers and his non-believing therapist, Dr. Klein, Renate Reinsve, followed him into the expanse, which, rather than being CGI, is mostly real sets, over 30,000 square feet of them, where distorted copies of reality present, which creepily interact with the troubled psyches of Clark and Dr. Klein. There's a corporate science deep state angle, as apparently a company, Ace Inc., discovered the rooms doing research on MRI machines. A bit Blair Witchy, a bit Severance-y, the horror here is done with mood mood, Dutch angle visuals, and foreboding sound design. The script is minimal, leaving Reinsfeld and Ejiofor to convey the overarching dread more subtly. The viral backrooms isn't to be missed, and there'll be no shortage of direction for number two already in the works. This has been Take Two Movie Review. I'm Mike Friend. Catch up with us at take2moviereview.com and feed us back on our channel on YouTube.

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1: Welcome to A Cup of Health with CDC, a weekly feature of the MMWR, the Morbidity and Mortality Weekly Report. I'm your host, Dr. Robert Gaines. Many childhood diseases that used to cause epidemics in the United States are now rare, thanks to vaccinations. Dr. Lori Elam Evans is a researcher with CDC's National Center for Immunization and Respiratory Diseases. She's joining us today to discuss the importance of keeping children up to date on recommended vaccinations. Welcome to the show, Lori.
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0: You're listening to the American Democracy Minute, keeping your government by and for the people. It's been a week since the California state primary, and election workers continue the methodical counting of mail-in ballots. In a now familiar pattern, after President Donald Trump complained of big cheating in the election count, the U.S. Department of Justice announced election fraud investigations on June 5th. In the 2024 election, 13 million of 16 million ballots cast in California were by mail. The extra steps necessary for processing mail-in ballots include sorting the envelopes, opening them and checking voter eligibility, then opening and scanning the ballots. Those steps take time, resulting in a slower tabulation process than in-person voting. In a letter to election workers May 4th, Governor Gavin Newsom wrote, "We must do all that we can to tabulate votes quickly and accurately. Time is of the essence in preventing election lies from taking hold," unquote. In a June 4th social media post, President Trump predictably accused Democrats of election fraud without evidence. "They are trying to steal the governor of California primary and the mayor of Los Angeles primary away from two great Republican candidates," he said. The next day, Assistant U.S. Attorney for Central California, Bill Asaley, told reporters he was opening multiple voter fraud investigations and would, quote, "prosecute any violations of federal election law to the fullest extent." We've linked to other local reporting at AmericanDemocracyMinute.org. I'm Brian Beal.
1: I'm Rick Smith, and this is Labor History in Two. On this day in labor history, the year was 1904. That was the day that John Carley, a union miner, was shot down in Dunnville, Colorado. Carley was part of a strike in the Cripple Creek gold mining region. The miners had gone out on strike in support of workers at the Standard Mill in Colorado City, which processed the mined ore. Colorado Governor Peabody was determined to break the strike. He called in the state militia, who joined forces with Company Army gun thugs, with 1,000 rifles and 60,000 rounds of ammunition to back them up. General Sherman Bell, a veteran of Teddy Roosevelt's Rough Rider Squad in the Spanish-American War, led the National Guard. During the strike, one of General Bell's deputies is said to have declared, "To hell with the Constitution! We aren't going by the Constitution!" This pretty much summed up General Bell's approach to the conflict. The militia began to round up Union miners. More than 1,500 miners were captured and given a so-called trial by the militia. 238 of these miners were then deported from the region. They were shipped by train to Denver, Kansas, and New Mexico, and warned not to return. The militia learned of a group of pro-union workers at a small encampment known as Dunnville. General Bell loaded up more than 100 militiamen and company deputies on a train and headed for the camp. There they exchanged gunfire with the miners. 65 miners, armed with just 10 guns among them, had little chance against the well-armed company men. John Carley was killed, and 14 miners were arrested. The union was crushed in the sights of 1,000 guns. For more information, go to laborhistoryin2.com, like us on Facebook, follow us on Twitter at laborhistoryin2.
2: 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For Scientific American Science Quickly, I'm Rachel Feltman. You're listening to our weekly science news roundup. The World Cup kicks off in just a few days. Now, I love the beautiful game as much as the next guy, but I will say that this international spectacle is already messing with my commute, which I don't appreciate. But my concerns about overcrowded public transit are small potatoes compared to what public health experts have to worry about in the wake of such a large event. New York City's health commissioner recently told NPR that the city has been running simulations to prepare for mass casualty events and disease outbreaks. And some of the World Cup locations in the U.S. are also dialing up their use of wastewater surveillance to catch any pathogens. Here to tell us more about that is Lauren Young, Associate Editor for Health and Medicine at Scientific American. Thanks for being here, Lauren.
3: Thanks, Rachel. So more than 5 million people from around the world are going to be traveling to North America for the World Cup this week. 16 different cities are going to be hosting the games. But as people come, public health experts are going to be on pretty high alert for any potential outbreaks of infectious diseases. And the way they're doing that is using this forecasting system through wastewater detection. Wastewater is like a super helpful forecast tool, if you will, to pick up things like genetic material from viruses that people might shed into waste via their skin or saliva, things like that. So this surveillance is being led by Georgetown University and MedStar Health, who are assembling various different partners around the U.S. to be monitoring wastewater. The wastewater surveillance system is going to be able to detect things like COVID, measles, and influenza. The scientists are also looking out for things like insect-borne illnesses, such as chikungunya and dengue. A genomics team will also be sequencing viruses to further trace any potential outbreaks. So the network will have real-time dashboards to disseminate information quickly to the public, as well as public health officials, to take any necessary actions on containing outbreaks. I'm personally keeping tabs on the ongoing outbreak of Ebola and how concerned scientists are about cases emerging in North America as people travel for the games. The wastewater surveillance network does have the capability of detecting the virus, but team members that I spoke to say that they're not as concerned about Ebola spread in the U.S. right now in comparison to things like measles or influenza. You can follow more of this coverage on scientificamerican.com. Thanks, Rachel.
4: 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Now for some bittersweet space news. 6 months ago, NASA lost contact with the Mars Atmosphere and Volatile Evolution Mission, known as MAVEN for short. Last Wednesday, a statement from NASA confirmed that the orbiter is lost for good. MAVEN launched back in 2013 and entered Martian orbit in September of 2014. Since then, the orbiter helped scientists understand the upper atmosphere of Mars, its ionosphere, and the way it interacts with the sun. MAVEN also helped form the communication network that keeps both NASA and the European Space Agency in contact with their rovers on the Martian surface. While MAVEN's demise is a shame and came without warning, the orbiter certainly outlived its initial mission length, which was just 1 year. Let's move on to a story about artificial intelligence. Last Tuesday, President Donald Trump issued an executive order that asks companies to grant the government early access to advanced AI models. The order tasks federal agencies with improving U.S. defenses against cybersecurity threats, and it asks AI companies to provide access to their models for up to 30 days before public release to facilitate this. Trump was originally slated to sign a version of the executive order on May 21st, but he told reporters that day that he was pulling it out of concern that it could make the U.S. less competitive against Chinese AI. CNN reports that the late May version of the order actually called for a 90-day review period, but that after conversations with tech companies, this was shortened. Our last story comes from SIAM's chief newsletter editor, Andrea Garleski. She's here to tell us about some groundbreaking new research on the roads that paved the way for the Roman Empire's success. Take it away, Andrea.
5: Thanks, Rachel. Researchers created a high-resolution map of some 300,000 kilometers of roads in ancient Rome. This more than doubles the previous estimate of roads in the empire. The roads span an area the size of the EU that stretches from Egypt to Germany and Spain to Turkey. So how did they do this? Archaeologists combined a bunch of different sorts of data to make their map. First of all, they looked at milestone rocks. The Romans placed these stone pillars every 1,000 paces along the roads. They were like ancient mileage signs and were engraved with how far you were from Rome and also some details about the local government. So the team aggregated the databases that included more than 8,000 milestones around 14,000 ancient places and then started connecting the dots between them. But some roads are not visible anymore, like some ancient cities have flooded over the centuries or have been built over by urbanization. So the researchers examined declassified photos from Cold War-era satellites to reconstruct what shape these roads took. And what else? The team looked at detailed topographic maps that were mostly made for military strategy, which gave them detailed data about the topography of the roads along mountains or other landscapes. And lastly, the researchers evaluated the land itself. Certain areas of the currently accepted version of the roads don't match the landscape and simply would not be possible today. So the team studied sediments to reconstruct the ancient landscape and find the dry lands that once could have supported roads. All this helped them create a stunning high-res map of roads of the Roman Empire. The Romans themselves did not invent roads, but boy, did they know how to scale up a good thing. You can check out the atlas yourself. It's super cool at itiner-e.org. And if you want to get fascinating updates like these 5 days a week, subscribe to my free daily newsletter, Today in Science, at scientificamerican.com/newsletter.
4: 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We'll be back on Wednesday to dig into the surprisingly intricate world of soccer pitch grass. 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Participants will be entered to win exclusive prizes. Plus, you'll also be motivated to read a bunch, which is pretty great on its own. Go to sciam.com/reading challenge for more info. You'll also find that link in our show notes all summer long. Science Quickly is produced by me, Rachel Feltman, along with Fonda Mwangi, Sushmita Patek, and Jeff Delvisio. This episode was edited by Alex Zagira. Mariel Issa and Aaron Shattuck fact-check our show. Our theme music was composed by Dominic Smith. 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For Scientific American, this is Rachel Feltman. Have a great week.

Thank you for accompanying us here to the Chef's Table at West Coast Cookbook and Speakeasy, River City Hash Mondays. We always begin weather from around the world along the banks of the Rogue River in the Rogue River Valley of Southern Oregon, on the west coast of the continental United States of America, where it is currently 55 degrees Fahrenheit, expecting highs in the mid to upper 60s. We might get over 70 today. We'll see. We have rain showers at the moment, and we will have them throughout the morning time into mid-afternoon, and then we'll be mostly cloudy from then on with winds out of the south-southwest at 5 to 10 miles per hour. Looking at something a little less than a quarter inch of rain today, overcast tonight, with lows around, in the mid-50s, winds out of the west at 5 to 10 miles per hour. And then partly cloudy skies tomorrow, with highs going up into the mid-70s, winds out of the west-northwest at 5 to 10 miles per hour. And we do have a steady increase in daily temps. Night should be pleasant in the mid-50s. So, yeah, we'll like that. Looks like grass pollen is continuing to be the pollen of note. It is rated very high. The air quality index for our town and the region is in the good range at 22 parts per million, and that daytime UV index, though we have rain and a thick cloud cover, is rated very high at level 9. So do take care in spite of the cloud cover. Barometric pressure is currently holding steady at 29.85 inches. Visibility is only at 7 miles, and relative humidity is at 78%. Weather from around the world is brought to you by a crowd of crowdsourced weather stations that a crowd crowdsources from around the world, aggregated by the outlawed National Weather Service and the outlawed National Oceanic and Atmospheric Administration, making this forecast truly from the Weather Underground. And surprisingly, I believe this is a first after all these many, many, many years that we've been doing weather from around the world. This is the first time when we don't have a weather advisory from any of the cities and towns on our list from weather around the world. Wow. Well, it looks like London is 58 degrees with rain. Paris is 70 and it is partly cloudy. Rome is 87 degrees and fair. Kabul is 73 and clear. Tehran is 85 and fair. Hong Kong is 65 degrees and clear. Tokyo is 71 degrees with rain. Auckland, New Zealand is 59, cloudy with wind. San Francisco, California is 61 degrees and mostly cloudy. Chicago, Illinois is 74 degrees and mostly cloudy. And New York is 72 degrees Fahrenheit, sunny, Nixon 4. And that is weather from around the world, brought to you by a crowd of crowdsourced weather stations that a crowd crowdsources from around the world.

Yvette DeMorian and Kostya Mannenkoff at the World Desk of the Associated Press brings us this first amuse-bouche here at the Chef's Table at West Coast Cookbook and Speakeasy, River City Hash Mondays. Armenians voted in a parliamentary election yesterday, Sunday, as the incumbent government, under mounting Russian pressure, sought to loosen ties with Moscow and deepen cooperation with the West. Polling closed at 8 p.m. local time, with preliminary results expected today. Prime Minister Pashinyan and his governing civil contract party are looking for a strong mandate for a new geopolitical course for Armenia. The opposition they face include some parties that are vocally pro-Russia. Casting his vote yesterday, Pashinyan said that the country would continue strengthening its independent statehood, democracy, and rule of law. Apparently everything that Russia and America hates. The European Union is our main partner in democratic reform implementation, and we will continue that path, he said. He also stressed there were no tensions between Armenia and Moscow, saying, "Our relations with Russia are institutional and based on mutual respect," the Armen Press news agency reported. Russian officials have hit Armenian exports with a barrage of restrictions in recent weeks. Vladimir Putin and other Russian officials have made thinly veiled threats comparing Armenia's path to that already taken by Ukraine, which was invaded by Russia. Meanwhile, Armenian investigators said they issued 6 arrest warrants for members of the opposition's Strong Armenia Party the day before the election, accusing them of buying votes. The nation's Central Election Committee confirmed on Saturday that the party could run after a member of another opposition party, Republic, repealed for Strong Armenia to be barred over corruption allegations. Commenting on the arrests, the head of the Strong Armenia Party, Russian-Armenian business owner Sambel Karaptian, said that they would not change the minds of Armenian voters.

up at the World Desk of the Associated Press brings us this final amuse-bouche here at the Chef's Table at West Coast Cookbook and Speakeasy, River City Hash Mondays. Iran's World Cup team arrived in Mexico wearing lapel pins, highlighting the victims of a deadly missile strike on an elementary school at the start of the war in the Mideast. The players wore gold-colored pins with the number 168 on their jackets when getting off the plane yesterday, Sunday, in Tijuana, Mexico. It referred to the people killed, most of them children, when a February 28 strike launched by the U.S. hit the school in Minab in southern Iran. Iran's embassy in Hungary noted the pins in a social media post with a reference to Minab. The strike on the school, which was close to a Revolutionary Guard base, was previously memorialized by the Iran team before a warm-up game in March in Antalya, Turkey. Players held up pink and purple school backpacks while their national anthem played. Neither the Iran delegation flew on a private jet from Antalya on Saturday to Tijuana after a late change of plans 2 weeks ago to use Mexico as a training base instead of Tucson, Arizona. You mean forced by the United States, where they interrogated their leading scorer for over 7 hours and refused to have any support staff support them during the matches? All right, we know exactly what's going on. And it also means that that's the end of our broadcast period for the day, but you do know Netroots Radio broadcasts on, and we will meet up here tomorrow for Tarrytown Chowder Tuesdays. So do stay tuned to Netroots Radio all day and all night for all the breaking news as it breaks. And we will meet up here tomorrow, right here in West Coast.

0: One of the most important and often misunderstood aspects of the American experiment is this. The founders created a secular constitution. That decision emerged directly from history. The United States began as a rebellion against monarchy and the doctrine of divine right, against the idea that political power should be tied to religion. So the founders designed something different. No religious tests, no state religion, and a clear separation between church and state. 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
4: On this day in labor history, the year was 1938. That was the day the Keene Mountain coal mine exploded near Grundy, Virginia. Described as a flame-belching volcano, the explosion killed 45 and injured three more. It is considered one of the worst mining disasters in the history of Virginia. One surviving miner described the scene saying, quote, "I saw coal-carrying cars, motors, slate, and timbers spouted as if from a cannon." The state mine inspector determined the miners had been killed instantly. The mine had just opened the year before and produced 40 railroad cars of coal a day. But the mine was also owned by the Red Jacket Coal Company. In Mingo County, West Virginia, years earlier, Red Jacket had been a key player in keeping the UMWA out, making its employees sign yellow dog contracts and winning injunctions against union organizing. As a member of the Williamson Coal Operators Association, Red Jacket contributed to the hostile anti-union environment that created the conditions for the Matewan Massacre and the Battle of Blair Mountain in the early 20s. They called in Baldwin Phelps detectives to start evicting Matewan strikers from company housing. In the aftermath of the 1938 explosion, new mine safety regulations were demanded. The inspectors were finally given the legal right to conduct inspections over the protest of mine owners in 1941. However, there was no power to enforce the new regulations. The Phipps family commemorated the disaster in its 1965 song, Red Jacket Mine.

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0: What a scene on that sad Friday night.
2: A $31,000 medical bill, a four-week delay for a critical test. And this didn't happen to someone unfamiliar with the system. It happened to someone who spent decades working inside it. Welcome to Code WAC, where we break down how healthcare really works in America and what it means for you and your family. Today, we're talking about insurance denials, hidden incentives, and why getting care can feel like navigating a system designed to stop you. Our guest is Bob Coleman, a retired healthcare professional who spent more than 40 years serving veterans through the U.S. Department of Veterans Affairs as a clinical pharmacist, medical informaticist, and researcher. His work included focusing on improving patient outcomes through evidence-based medicine. Since retiring, he's turned his attention to healthcare system reform, authoring the e-books Unnecessary Deaths and Hostile Takeover, How Wall Street and Congress Hijacked American Healthcare, and How We Can Take It Back.
3: I had a set of specialized diagnostic tests at a cancer center in Seattle. And what I expected was, and led to believe, was my insurance would cover the cost. 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There essentially was no transparency beforehand and no simple explanation afterwards. And what struck me that after even decades of healthcare experience, it was difficult to understand what and why I was charged, how that price was determined. 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Billing operates in a different system than care, and patients are largely outside that system.
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0: Hey, thanks so much for sharing our program and for reaching out to our stations and sponsors and letting them know that you're listening. It really means a lot to us. One of the most important and often misunderstood aspects of the American experiment is this. The founders created a secular constitution. That decision emerged directly from history. The United States began as a rebellion against monarchy and the doctrine of divine right, against the idea that political power should be tied to religion. So the founders designed something different. No religious tests, no state religion, and a clear separation between church and state. As we approach America's 250th anniversary, understanding this history matters now more than ever. 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Welcome back. 54 minutes past the hour. Picking up your calls here. George in Cripple Creek, Virginia. Hey, George, what's up?
1: Hey, Tom. Interesting article in the Vesti on June 6th. Reclaiming the language, why Ukraine agreed to expand Hungarian ethnic rights in the Transcarpathian region, right? Transcarpathian is the area between western Ukraine and eastern Hungary, and from 9th century to 1919, it was an integral part of the Hungarian kingdom. Mm. And Ukraine is allowing the use of the Hungarian language in transacting official government business in schools and public events like public meetings. And in return, Hungary removed its veto on allowing Ukraine to enter into talks to enter the EU, and its veto on $90 billion or so EU aid package to Ukraine.
0: I thought that change in Hungary's posture with regard to Ukraine and the EU was the result of Peter Magyar winning the election.
1: Exactly right. He's the one that negotiated that.
0: Oh, okay. Wow. So they really are. I mean, yeah, that's a big deal.
1: Orban was using, repression of Hungarian ethnic rights and the Transcarpathians as a reason to veto aid to Ukraine and Ukraine accession to the EU.
0: Now,
1: and there were about 150,000 ethnic Hungarians in Transcarpathian. That's about 10% of the population.
0: Yeah, yeah. Now, Russia, for a long time, George, has claimed that the reason why they're trying to take at least the eastern and northern parts of Ukraine is because it's heavily populated by Russian speakers as a result of people being moved around, you know, by the Stalinists. What are your thoughts on
1: exactly
0: that?
1: Right. And well, here's another one. On May 25th, Putin signed a bill to enable the Russian military to deploy to any foreign country where Russian citizens are facing arrest, detention and trial, or other perceived persecutions. Hmm. So I think this is Putin laying the groundwork for possible, intervention into the Baltic states.
0: Yeah.
1: Because, in Lithuania,
0: right,
1: and
0: Latvia,
1: Estonia,
0: yeah.
1: I think Russians are about 20% of the population. So, right. He's laying the groundwork for a possible intervention into the Baltic states.
0: Wow. Wow. And Transnistria?
1: Like you said, he used the same excuse when he invaded Ukraine.
0: Yeah, and Moldova and Transnistria as well, right? Incredible.
1: Exactly right.
0: Yeah. George, great to hear from you. Thank you for the report on the Russian media. I appreciate it. Always nice talking with you.
1: Thank you, and keep up the good work.
0: I'll do my best, George. We'll be right back.
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7: Okay, Desi Doyen, I know you got a lot to get to. We've been gone for a week, so have at it.
8: All right, first up, while we were out, the U.S.-Israeli war on Iran remained in stalemate, despite Donald Trump's repetitive claims that a deal is, quote, very close. On Monday, global oil prices spiked once again after Iran halted the negotiations in the wake of ongoing U.S. and Israeli missile strikes. Because of the closure of the Strait of Hormuz, roughly 1.5 billion barrels of oil has been permanently removed from the market this year, according to oil commodities expert Rory Johnston. And many nations are not going back.
9: Countries that have been hit hardest by this, countries across Asia, are also the ones that were electrifying their fleets fastest prior to the war. And I think that if anything, this is going to boost those efforts and kind of redouble efforts to electrify and diversify away from this risk.
7: Well, that's good.
8: ExxonMobil warns that oil inventories will hit dangerously low levels in just weeks. Goldman Sachs on Monday projected that rising energy prices will persist through at least the end of this year, continuing to erode household spending power.
7: So most importantly, no matter how little oil is on the market, ExxonMobil will continue to make record profits.
8: Yes, they will.
7: Oh, good.
8: While While we were out in Europe and the UK, an exceptionally early, deadly heat wave shattered temperature records for the month of May, in some places by as much as 29 degrees Fahrenheit, higher than average for this time of year, straining electric grids. London hit a record 95 degrees. Spain and France topped 100 degrees.
7: Yikes.
8: It's very dangerous because most buildings in Europe don't have air conditioning and are not designed for 21st century heat extremes. Scientists say that heat waves are becoming hotter, longer, and more frequent due to human-caused climate change, which the UN climate chief called, quote, a brutal reminder of the costs of global warming caused by burning fossil fuels.
7: And they're happening in the month of May?
8: Yes. While we were out in Washington State, 11 workers were killed in a chemical tank explosion at a paper manufacturer. Meanwhile, in Southern California, just a few miles away from Disneyland, a different massive chemical tank nearly exploded, forcing the evacuations of some 40,000 residents. Both incidents came in the wake of the Federal Chemical Safety Board issuing a warning over the Trump administration's disaster policy, saying the administration is taking, quote, a significant step backwards in preventing chemical disasters.
7: Yep, that sounds like them.
8: In other news, Donald Trump rescinded several 50-year-old executive orders that had restricted off-road vehicle use on fragile public lands. The new orders are intended to boost drilling and logging.
7: Of course.
8: The Trump Securities and Exchange Commission moved to repeal a Biden-era rule requiring large public companies to inform their investors of climate-related risks to their businesses. The Trump EPA doubled down on its efforts to make America polluted again by moving to postpone enforcement of Biden-era vehicle pollution limits. And the Trump Labor Department weakened Biden-era heat rules intended to protect workers from excessive heat exposure. Finally, a bit of good news. While we were out, a new study concluded that thanks to the explosive growth in clean energy technologies like wind, solar, and batteries, what used to be considered the worst-case climate change scenario now appears to have been averted. Climate science deniers like Donald Trump lied about the study, pretending to not understand the concept of the word scenario. However, researchers warn that humanity is still on a dangerous trajectory and must move faster away from burning climate-warming fossil fuels.
7: Well, that's good news, I think. I'll take it. For much more on all of these stories and the ones we couldn't get to today, check out our website at greennews.bradblog.com. Find, follow, and share us planet-wide on the social medias at Green News Report. I'm Brad Friedman.
8: And I'm Desi Doyen.
7: And this has been your Green News Report.
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8: Created the conditions for the Matewan Massacre and the Battle of Blair Mountain in the early 20s. They called in Baldwin Phelps detectives to start evicting Matewan strikers from company housing. In the aftermath of the 1938 explosion, new mine safety regulations were demanded. The inspectors were finally given the legal right to conduct inspections over the protest of mine owners in 1941. However, there was no power to enforce the new regulations. The Phipps family commemorated the disaster in its 1965 song, Red Jacket Mine.

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0: Or seen on that sad Friday night.
2: A $31,000 medical bill, a four-week delay for a critical test. And this didn't happen to someone unfamiliar with the system. It happened to someone who spent decades working inside it. Welcome to Code WAC, where we break down how healthcare really works in America and what it means for you and your family. Today, we're talking about insurance denials, hidden incentives, and why getting care can feel like navigating a system designed to stop you. Our guest is Bob Coleman, a retired healthcare professional who spent more than 40 years serving veterans through the U.S. Department of Veterans Affairs as a clinical pharmacist, medical informaticist, and researcher. His work included focusing on improving patient outcomes through evidence-based medicine. Since retiring, he's turned his attention to healthcare system reform, authoring the e-books Unnecessary Deaths and Hostile Takeover, How Wall Street and Congress Hijacked American Healthcare and How We Can Take It Back.
3: I had a set of specialized diagnostic tests at a cancer center in Seattle. And what I expected was, and led to believe, was my insurance would cover the cost. But when the $31,000 plus bill came, It was a total shock. There essentially was no transparency beforehand and no simple explanation afterwards. And what struck me that after even decades of healthcare experience, it was difficult to understand what and why I was charged, how that price was determined. The experience made something very clear. Billing operates in a different system than care, and patients are largely outside that system.
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0: 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It really means a lot to us. I'm rarely, if ever, more impressed by the actual product and what we're showing in the ads, but that is 100% the case with my new Muddy Mat. Honestly, the online ads don't do this thing justice. 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I'm talking about dripping wet dogs. We've got an Aussie and an Aussie Doodle, and they love when it's raining. 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Watch a video of it. You'll swear it's edited. 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Welcome back. 52 minutes past the hour. Picking up your calls here, Eric in Altadena, California. Hey, Eric, what's up?
1: Well, good morning, Tom Hartman. Thank you for taking my call. I wanted to talk about the morbidly rich and despair not being an option.
0: Okay, go for it.
1: You ask. What do we call this class? This billionaire class? I think we agree. It's the billionaire class. What you call the morbidly rich, that are the root cause of all our problems. It all seems to go back to that. They're pulling the strings. The government we have is the one they bought. I'll put a hypothetical to you. Suppose I gave you millions of dollars. No, it's not just 2026, right? Suppose I give you billions of dollars. Okay. What would you do with it?
0: I don't know. I'd have to think about that. But I think that what's her name? Mackenzie. I'm forgetting her last name. Jeff Bezos' ex-wife. Mackenzie Scott. That's
1: okay.
0: Her name. Yeah.
1: Yes.
0: You know, she walked away from that divorce with, I think it was 30-some-odd billion dollars. And she's given away something like 20-some-odd billion dollars, and she still has close to $30 billion because, you know, at that level, when you're that rich, you can invest in ways that people like you and me can't invest, and you make huge returns. And she's doing it quietly. She's, you know, not a lot of fanfare. Bill Gates has been doing a lot of investing. Warren Buffett, you know, giving away a lot of their money. I would view those people as role models, but why do you ask, Eric?
1: Well, it's not making a difference.
0: I think it's making a difference. I just think it's a small difference. What I'd like to see, I mean, the billionaires on the right have figured out that the place, if you really want to change culture and society, the place to put your money is, there are two places to put your money, in the media and buying politicians. And the billionaires instead are like supporting schools and supporting education and helping out farmers and things like that. And they got to figure out that all that stuff can be done by government, but first you've got to get control of the government. And I wish that the Mackenzie Scotts of the world and the George Soros, I realize George Soros is putting some money into politics, but he's not all that rich. He's a billionaire, but he's not like a mega billionaire like Elon Musk. But the mega billionaires on the right are just pouring money into politics like there's no tomorrow. And we've got nothing comparable to that on the left, sadly.
1: Well, there's the answer. You've answered the question.
0: Well, okay, give me a couple billion dollars. I'll buy a network of radio stations across the country. I'll buy the TV stations away from Sinclair. And, you know, and I'll buy some politicians.
1: That's right, I think.
0: But, it's all a fantasy.
1: But it's the way the game is being played now.
0: No, I get it. It's a great thought experiment. Eric, thank you for the call. Nick in Huntington, West Virginia. Hey, Nick, what's on your mind today?
2: Well, what's on my mind is we got a media problem. Here we got, like you say, we got Graham Plantner, whether you agree with him or not, but I sure think he's going to be better than Susan Collins.
0: Yeah.
2: They're going on about him and his wife's business, which they've worked out. And half of the problem is whatever, with your mind coming back from war, PSD.
0: PTSD.
2: Coming back from war, which Susan Collins voted for.
0: Yeah.
2: You know, so here we got a guy that's going to probably 90% of the time vote with the Democratic, you know, I feel will vote with the Democrats.
0: Yeah.
2: And we got a media that Trump gets by with rape. He's adjudicated rapist, whether it was in criminal court or civil court. That's what he did to win.
0: Yeah, a jury of his peers decided that he had raped E. Jean Carroll. And then you've got Susan Collins being so weird to say, well, Graham Plattner volunteered to go to Iraq, which she voted for the damn war.
2: Oh, and I just get so sick of news or mainstream news. You can get news sources from you and other people. Yeah. But that was my point today. I'm just so sick of the billionaires.
0: Well, you made it well, Nick, and I'm with you. Thank you very much for the calls. It's nice to vent sometimes, particularly in front of millions of people.
2: Sir.
0: Good talking to you, Nick.
2: All righty. Thank you.
0: Thanks a lot. We'll be back on the other side of the break. Are ISIS worst of the worst really criminals? Really? What's going on? I'll tell you about that right after the break.
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4: We're looking at upwards of 1.5 billion barrels of oil that were supposed to be produced this year across the Middle East that now will not be. And that's increasingly a best-case scenario.
5: Oil industry warns inventory is running dangerously low as Donald Trump's little excursion in Iran continues into its fourth month.
6: In some places, the mercury is a whopping 16 degrees Celsius or 29 degrees Fahrenheit higher than the average for this time of year.
5: Historic heat wave in Europe shatters temperature records. Plus, a whole bunch of stuff that happened while we were out.
7: All of that stuff and more straight ahead from BradBlog.com. I'm Brad Friedman.
5: And I'm Desi Doyen.
7: Stand by for 6 minutes of independent green news, politics, analysis, and snarky comment.
8: People are spending more on gas, but they're also spending more on everything else. And I think that that's a sign that you would see when people are optimistic about the future.
7: Yes, it's also a sign you would see when gas prices have gone through the roof along with inflation. Kevin Hassett, director of Donald Trump's National Economic Council. This is your Green News Report. Okay, Desi Doyen. I know you got a lot to get to. We've been gone for a week, so have at it.
5: All right. First up, while we were out, The U.S.-Israeli war on Iran remained in stalemate, despite Donald Trump's repetitive claims that a deal is, quote, very close. On Monday, global oil prices spiked once again after Iran halted the negotiations in the wake of ongoing U.S. and Israeli missile strikes. Because of the closure of the Strait of Hormuz, roughly 1.5 billion barrels of oil has been permanently removed from the market this year, according to oil commodities expert Rory Johnston. And many nations are not going back.
4: Countries that have been hit hardest by this, countries across Asia, are also the ones that were electrifying their fleets fastest prior to the war. And I think that if anything, this is going to boost those efforts and kind of redouble efforts to electrify and diversify away from this risk.
7: Well, that's good.
5: ExxonMobil warns that oil inventories will hit dangerously low levels in just weeks. Goldman Sachs on Monday projected that rising energy prices will persist through at least the end of this year, continuing to erode household spending power.
7: So most importantly, no matter how little oil is on the market, ExxonMobil will continue to make record profits.
5: Yes, they will.
7: Oh, good.
5: While we were out in Europe and the UK, an exceptionally early, deadly heat wave shattered temperature records for the month of May, in some places by as much as 29 degrees Fahrenheit, higher than average for this time of year, straining electric grids. London hit a record 95 degrees. Spain and France topped 100 degrees.
7: Yikes.
5: It's very dangerous because most buildings in Europe don't have air conditioning and are not designed for 21st century heat extremes. Scientists say that heat waves are becoming hotter, longer, and more frequent due to human-caused climate change, which the UN climate chief called, quote, a brutal reminder of the costs of global warming caused by burning fossil fuels.
7: And they're happening in the month of May?
5: Yes. While we were out in Washington State, 11 workers were killed in a chemical tank explosion at a paper manufacturer. Meanwhile, in Southern California, just a few miles away from Disneyland, a different massive chemical tank nearly exploded, forcing the evacuations of some 40,000 residents. Both incidents came in the wake of the Federal Chemical Safety Board issuing a warning over the Trump administration's disaster policy, saying the administration is taking, quote, a significant step backwards in preventing chemical disasters.
7: Yep, that sounds like them.
5: In other news, Donald Trump rescinded several 50-year-old executive orders that had restricted off-road vehicle use on fragile public lands. The new orders are intended to boost drilling and logging.
7: Of course.
5: The Trump Securities and Exchange Commission moved to repeal a Biden-era rule requiring large public companies to inform their investors of climate-related risks to their businesses. The Trump EPA doubled down on its efforts to make America polluted again by moving to postpone enforcement of Biden-era vehicle pollution limits. And the Trump Labor Department weakened Biden-era heat rules intended to protect workers from excessive heat exposure. Finally, a bit of good news. While we were out, a new study concluded that thanks to the explosive growth in clean energy technologies like wind, solar, and batteries, what used to be considered the worst-case climate change scenario now appears to have been averted. Climate science deniers like Donald Trump lied about the study, pretending to not understand the concept of the word scenario. However, researchers warn that humanity is still on a dangerous trajectory and must move faster away from burning climate-warming fossil fuels.
7: Well, that's good news, I think. I'll take it. For much more on all of these stories and the ones we couldn't get to today, check out our website at greennews.bradblog.com. Find, follow, and share us planet-wide on the social medias at Green News Report. I'm Brad Friedman.
5: And I'm Desi Doyen.
7: And this has been your Green News Report.
9: It could be worse. It could be. It could be worse.
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1: To believe in the golden rule, treat others the way you want to be treated. 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
1: 52 minutes past the hour. Picking up your calls here. Lori in McClenny, Florida. Hey, Lori, what's up?
3: For the Vietnam veterans and every veteran.
1: Mm-hmm.
3: In my younger years, in my 20s, I equated what anti-war with anti-veteran. And the men in the Vietnam War were thrown into horrific, horrific situations.
1: Yep.
3: So I just want to say I love all veterans. I've learned.
1: I'm with you. I'm with you, Lori. The people who have volunteered to serve this country, or people who were drafted for that matter and actually showed up.
3: Yes.
1: We owe a debt to, regardless of what happened in Vietnam or what was done there or Iraq or Afghanistan or, you know, any place else, I think we can blame the system and we can certainly blame the presidents, but blaming the individuals is not kosher. Lori, thank you. Well said. Pat in Albuquerque, New Mexico. Hey, Pat, what's up?
4: I heard the caller in your conversation about inviting dissent,
1: mm-hmm.
4: and I'm frankly shocked that you haven't blocked me after my question for Mila Jayapal and what I said about you and her, and that stands. The subject is Graham Platner,
1: mm-hmm.
4: and I don't think there's really, I think there's evidence that this guy may not be worthy of being a free man. There's evidence to suggest that he should be relegated to a psychiatric evaluation. I don't know if you saw the photo of him at a wedding where he took off his shirt.
1: Mm-hmm.
4: And I guess...
1: I did.
4: I think he...
1: He showed it, actually, when he was interviewed by Lawrence or somebody. I think it was...
4: He said in a speech I heard, he said that as an excuse for claiming not to know what it was,
1: yeah.
4: that he wouldn't have shown his tattoo because the bride was Jewish and the whole bride's family
1: right.
4: was Jewish. Do you believe that?
1: You know, I don't really care.
4: I'll tell you what I believe. I believe this nutcase took his shirt off with his Nazi tattoo to flex his Nazi muscles and rub it in the Jewish family's face.
1: Okay. All right. Well, Pat, you're entitled to your beliefs, and I get it. You don't like Graham Platner. Thanks for calling. Tom in Celebration, Florida. Hey, Tom. You got the last minute. What's up?
5: Hey. All right. Hey, I just want to ask, Christian Walker was pushing back,
1: mm-hmm.
5: and Trump's response to that is to...
1: Run away.
5: Is to walk away from the table.
1: Yeah.
5: So what's going to happen when Trump gets to that point of where he's got to make a decision? Is he going to walk away from something, or is he going to try to continue.
1: I think there's a good chance that after the election, he's gonna leave the White House. I mean, that wouldn't surprise me at all. So I got to run, Tom. I'm sorry, we're out of time, but we'll see. We'll see. But I agree. Donald Trump is a coward. Thanks so much for being with us today. Really appreciate it. We'll be back tomorrow, same time, same place. In the meantime, don't forget, democracy is not a spectator sport. It requires all of us, or it's not democracy. So get out there, get active, tag, you're it. Have a great afternoon. Be good to yourself and the folks around you. Stay safe. Eat your veggies. Get your exercise. And I will catch up with you tomorrow.
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9: The name's Francis Sawyer. 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Any of you guys call me Francis, and I'll kill you.
10: Ooh.
9: You just made the list, buddy. 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
11: You're listening to the American Democracy Minute, keeping your government by and for the people. We recently reported that the U.S. Supreme Court's majority greenlighted Alabama's return to its 2003 congressional district map, twice struck down by a lower court as intentionally discriminatory. One election law expert calls it a significant and very bad decision. UCLA law professor Rick Hassan writes in his election law blog, quote, "The Supreme Court makes the already difficult path of proving discriminatory intent even harder, and that the decision is potentially just as significant as Calais. In striking down the map, the district court wrote, the undisputed evidence left us in no doubt that Alabama's legislatively enacted plan intentionally discriminated based on race in violation of the Constitution. Ignoring that evidence, the Supreme Court instead chided the district court for not assuming the Alabama legislature had acted in good faith. The Purcell principle, which has guided whether voting rule changes are too close to an election, was also assaulted. The new high court ruled, quote, states are free to decide for themselves whether last-minute changes to an election are in their best interests. Professor Travis Crum of Washington University School of Law writes in Election Law Blog that Purcell will be used to, quote, maximize the power of state legislatures to do whatever they want vis-a-vis elections. We've linked to the expert analysis at AmericanDemocracyMinute.org.
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0: Oh, the Marsh family getting us started on a Monday. And I got to, oh, you know what? There's a, what the Marsh family shows at the end of that video. I want to bring up that screen because I went away from it too quickly. Oh, and I'm going to bring it back. Hold on, because it's a whole screen dedicated to Henry Nowak, which is what that song was about. And frankly, I didn't know much about this case. Let me read. It says, "We do not want his death to be used to create further division, hatred, or tension." And then it says, "He was a loving son, brother, cousin, grandson, nephew, friend, and teammate, a young man full of life, kindness, and ambition. Henry had a way of bringing people together and was deeply loved by everyone fortunate enough to know him." And I'm going to just share with you, actually, hold on, let me change this, what the Marsh family wrote about Henry Nowak, because that's what that song was about. First of all, I'm glad they sped up the Eagles' Lying Eyes, or it would still be going on, so I'll say that. But here's what they wrote. First, they say, and it, all this, they do this with a lot of their songs. The more, you know, the ones that are really dealing with an important issue. Lion Eyes was written by Don Henley and Glenn Frey, released by California's rock legends, the Eagles, in 1975. It was apparently inspired by their visions of so many beautiful younger women with older husbands in Los Angeles who they imagined leading double lives and lying and cheating. So it's a story about moral reprobates, hypocrisy, double standards, and virtual self-prostitution, which made it perfect to adapt to address J.D. Vance's latest foray into European politics. Plenty of muckstirrers had already sought to whip up anger and outrage in the wake of the tragic murder of Henry Nowak and the horrendous footage and troubling backstory. These included Nigel Farage, Tommy Robinson, Rupert Lowe, and Elon Musk. But Vance, who had met several of the more disturbing UK politicians last summer, in his inimitable style, took things to a new level. Vance showed wanton disregard for the grieving Nowak family's own stated request. Quote, "We do not want his death to be used to create further division, hatred, or tension." He shared, now we're back to Vance. He shared footage of the 18-year-old's ghastly final moments, let down by mistakes by British police officers under huge stress, and crassly linked it to fears about migration, civilizational collapse, hatred, invasion, and anger. It was a sick message that has been amplified on Shitter and at point of writing has over 10 million views. We didn't even have time to get into the hypocrisy of casting stones across the Atlantic by this administration or this chameleon. But the song's intended to express that the behaviors, ideologies, and values that Vance and his ilk embody, particularly in this tragic moment, are an anathema to most in the UK, and we suspect most Europeans. They are like a cancerous cell in the tissue of what we understand being civilized means, and they are threatening to metastasize. The Marsh family. You know, good on them. They're a family from the UK, from Faversham, and they've been singing for years. They started doing this really with gusto during the pandemic. And damn it, I left my water inside. That's not good. I have old water here. And they've been, you know, taking it. They've gained great recognition for many good reasons, and they now have an album out, their own first album of original songs. So look up the Marsh family. And boy, they're, you know, I have such great respect for Ben and Danielle, the parents who've raised four remarkable kids, really talented, and obviously raising them with the right values, you know? Sorry, I'm in Arizona, and it is very dry here, aside from being really hot. It is right now 79 degrees. That's wishful thinking. It is 97 degrees and sunny and hot. I mean, really hot. I got to find, you know, I put out word to, Bill McKibben, because I'd love to get him back on the show. But he used to come on all the time back in the Air America days and before even. But then he got really big. That's what happens. You know, we have them on, they explode, and then they don't come on anymore. Got to work on that. Anyway, he wrote an article on his Substack some months ago now that scared the shit out of me. And it's about the El Nino that's coming. This summer is supposed to be brutal. And not only this summer, but going into next year. And I don't want to talk about it because I'm not enough of an expert, seriously. And I don't want to get anything wrong. Ah, thank you. Thank you. Thank you. You're back. All right. Do you want to come join me?
1: It's my front, too.
0: Would you like to come join me?
1: One moment.
0: Okay. So, I'm inviting David. Well, David's always welcome here. He can go take his spot. Oh, God. I'm seeing a delay on there when I usually don't. That's weird because I usually see that in real time. Okay. Anyway, I'm confused now. All right. So yesterday, I want to tell you about my day yesterday. Yesterday, we spent not the whole day, but part of the day with Mark Kelly. You know, this guy, Senator Mark Kelly, who is my senator here in Arizona. We have two, as does every state. And thankfully, in Arizona, we have two Democratic senators. And I have been, well, you know me, I'm always honest. I always tell you I should do the show outside by my pool. I don't have a pool, Rick Smith. I wish we had a pool, but we do not have a pool. The first house we lived in, when we moved out here, we had a pool, and that was really nice. But after the first year, we had to leave because the landlord, we've had landlord problems, I'll tell you. And we're going to have to move again because we have landlord problems here, too. It sucks. And it sucks to have to rent, but that's something for another day. So anyway, I get a ton of emails, and if ever I don't respond to you, chances are you might get lost in the mess, because, you know, maybe I too freely give out my email address. So I not only get a lot of emails, you know, some from you guys, others from, you know, companies or organizations pitching me on something, and a lot of spam. I get on lists somehow, and my email address is almost gone because there's so much crap that comes in there that I miss so much. Maybe I'll set up some extra mailboxes and start using those, but you know what'll happen then? Then I'm going to have to go through all those additional mailboxes and not ignore the original one, so I'm not quite sure what the answer is. But it's just another thing weighing on my mind. But anyway, I got pitched. I saw something that came through that said Senator Mark Kelly is coming to Tempe, Arizona. Now, Tempe is like right next door to Chandler, where we live, and it's the home of ASU, Arizona State University. And there are two organizations that I've known of, Stand Up America and End Citizens United. And, you know, they're good progressive groups trying to, you know, get out the vote, you know, working on progressive activism, trying to get the message spread about candidates and bills and things that we can participate in to help get back to some, well, these days, to some normal kind of democracy, right? You know, look, things, I am 66 years old. Things have never been perfect for as long as I can remember. I don't know that they've ever been perfect, right? And but there's nothing wrong with aiming for perfection, trying to get there, and to make things better. And frankly, when President Obama was elected, right at that time, I thought, all right, we've got a shot. We have a chance to get there as close as we've ever been. Maybe this is the post-racial era. You know, I bought into some of that. I didn't realize how bad things were getting on the so-called right, where they were so freaked out by the idea that a black man could be president. And to them, the world was ending. And the hatred and the racism and the ugliness just kept compounding, right? Kept getting worse. And, you know, here we are with somebody that they elected who made it okay for them to share their hatred and their racism and their misogyny and their homophobia and all those ugly, you know, characteristics that some people have that were kept hidden, you know, for people to, you know, be able to meld into society. And now they have a president that says, let your ugly show. You know, you want to use the N-word? Go for it. You want to call people stupid who you don't like? Say it. You want to say that black people are low IQ people? I mean, because that's what he does, right? You'll notice he uses that a lot. Oh, he's a low IQ person. He only says that about black people. And he says it about many of them, who I promise you, I probably to a person, are smarter than he is. He throws around that IQ thing because it's not made public. If it were, he wouldn't be saying it. So anyway, I digress. So we have two senators. You know, and I'm often, I am, you know, I, like I said, I'm honest. And I tell you when I'm not impressed with someone, when I really don't like how a person acts, or I don't think my elected official is living up to the promises they made. And, you know, look, so Mark Kelly, one of our two senators here in Arizona, and the other one is Ruben Gallego. And I've been saying, you know, well, at least they're both Democrats, right? But I've also been critical of them. And for, you know, I thought for good reasons. Now, you know, but sometimes when you ask a question, you get an answer and you know, you want the answer to make sense. You want the answer to be a good one, you know, to be one that that makes you shake your head and go, yeah, that works. Sorry, I'm trying to, you know, I'm trying to multitask here, as I often do. And in just one second, I'm going to bring David, my husband, who's here, on with me. But let's talk for a minute. So I got an invitation from these two organizations, Stand Up America and End Citizens United, to come to this event at ASU. It's called End Corruption. Hold on. My computer, everything is so falling apart, David. From my audio on here to my to not being able to share stuff between the two computers. It's really frustrating. Anyway, it's called the Kick Out Corruption Tour that just launched yesterday here in Arizona. And they are touring with Senator Mark Kelly around the country. And the first stop was here. And you know, I don't know why they, you know, wanted me to be there, but that they were very nice. You know, the press people from both organizations, very, you know, I RSVP'd and I said, sure, I'll try to come. And they, you know, I got a lot of personal attention from them. And it was, you know, it didn't make sense. And I still don't understand why me. Obviously, they tried to get a lot of press out there. I know that Channel 12, right? Channel 12, the NBC affiliate here, you know, was there. And that was good. You know, and there were a few other cameras and, you know, there were other people there, but not too many. And, you know, again, it's one event. Mark Kelly is not up for election, so he wasn't really, I guess, not in high demand right now. I'm not quite sure why, you know, anyway. But they treated me very nicely and, you know, had seats saved for me and wanted to make sure I was in on the gaggle after, you know, the thing. What it was sort of a kind of a town hall. It was a moderated talk, and the two moderators were the heads of the two organizations. So, you know, that was a big part of it. We watched that. And David David came with me to be my roadie, you know, drive me and, you know, spend the day with me. It was a Sunday. And, you know, what did you think of the whole event, how it was put together? I got to do this and I can't talk and multitask right now. So,
2: yeah, I thought it was great. And as far as the way they treated you, yeah, they were great. They were very nice. They were very well organized. Uh-huh. That was probably the number one thing I would say. Unlike a lot of these events that we've been to, it just seemed like everybody knew where they were going. And it was like, yes, right this way. Oh, you're this person, right that way. Yeah. And here's where you sit. Here's where you sit. And, you know, like the idiot behind us, as soon as he started screaming, somebody was on him quickly and got him the fuck out of there.
0: Yeah, well, there was a guy behind us. So, you know, and I want to watch how I say this, because no matter how I say it, I'm going to offend some of you. But this guy, I knew from the minute I walked in there, or the minute we sat down, that he was not going to be... I had a feeling he was going to say something, because he was wearing a shirt touting a guy here who is primarying a Democratic congressman from the district overall. He's primarying Greg Stanton, who was our congressman when we first moved out here. And Greg Stanton is he is not the most progressive in Congress, but he has been a reliable Democratic vote, and he's also been
2: responsive,
0: like to his constituents, because you needed his help, right? When we first moved out here,
2: more than once. And when I called them, they were very responsive in terms of, okay, what's the issue? And we can't do anything about this right now because the person who handles that aspect of things isn't in the office. He will get back to you. Now, usually when you get that kind of response, you never hear from somebody again the rest of your life.
0: Sure, they'll get back to you. We've all had that.
2: The very next day, I heard from that person in his office, and he explained to me what to do and how to handle the situation. And then it was maybe 10 days at most after that, I got an email from him asking me if his suggestion worked. And then it was a few months later, I had another issue, called and asked for the same guy. He answered, said, okay, let me investigate and do some research, and I'll get back to you. And again, he did. So I'm very, very positive in regard to my perspective on Congressman Stanton and his office. Yes, he may not be the most progressive, but he's been somewhat effective in terms of being able to do his job, which is to represent the people in his district. And one of the main aspects of that job of representing the people in your district is constituent services.
0: Mm-hmm.
2: Unlike Jared Moskowitz, who was our congressman in Florida, who gets a lot of publicity because he's very flamboyant,
0: yeah.
2: And you don't want to be standing...
0: And he's a joker, and he's attention seeker.
2: You don't want to be standing between him and a TV camera.
0: No.
2: Or you might get hurt. So his office, when I needed help from him, it was just not forthcoming whatsoever, despite multiple phone calls from me trying to reach out to people in his office. And the people in his office were mostly, he got rid of all the people from the previous congressman who he replaced.
0: Which wasn't that Wexler?
2: No, it was after
0: Wexler. Oh, God, and I'm drawing a blank. I know who it was. Whoever. Yeah, I remember.
2: Right.
0: But, yeah.
2: So Moskowitz came in and had to have all his own people, and they did nothing.
0: Yeah.
2: They did nothing whatsoever except make sure to post all the videos of him online. But at any rate, getting back to Stanton, yes, it'd be great if he was a little bit more to our side of the spectrum, but I'd rather have somebody like that who I can deal with, who's responsive and is someone who I can talk to, than somebody who may be a little bit more... to our side of the spectrum, like Moskowitz is,
0: right?
2: But is an asshole. No,
0: well, Moskowitz isn't necessarily either, because Moskowitz is more of a conservative Dem, and maybe I would call Stanton that. However, he has been a reliable Democratic vote, and the people that we've met who've lived here all these years tend to really like him. But now there's this new guy who came in. He's not from here. He's been here a few years, I guess. And he's very charismatic. I think he's a yoga teacher.
2: Well, hold on one second.
0: What?
2: Pardon me for interrupting.
0: Want to make this all about him.
2: Yeah,
0: You know what? We'll do another show one day on this situation, because it is disturbing. Anyway, this guy was touting this other guy and talking to someone else behind me, saying things that... So he winds up standing up near the end of the thing, shouting out, Senator Mark Kelly, don't vote for blah, blah, blah, blah. And they escorted him out. And,
2: quickly. It wasn't quite as fast as a casino, because, you say something wrong in a casino, you're out of there so fast it'll create a sonic boom.
0: All right. So Mark Kelly, David, I know you had one picture of him alone. Anyway, here's what the stage looked like. There are the two women on the left, and I don't have her name in front of me, the president of End Citizens United on the right, the president of Stand Up America. And you can see they're all in chairs, and there's Senator Kelly. He came in. It was funny at the beginning because he walks in. They were just making their opening remarks. And the first time one of them said, and so today we have your wonderful senator here, Mark Kelly, and people started clapping, and he came walking out. And then I couldn't see what, but they must have had a look of shock on their face, because he like, what, am I not supposed to be here?
2: It was hilarious. His walk-up music, as they call it in baseball, when a guy walks to the plate, his walk-up music started playing. And he walked out, took a couple of steps, and then hesitated. And then he was just like, oh, screw it. And he went ahead and walked on stage. And they were kind of caught with their pants down. But they handled it well. They showed great poise and composure. And, they went ahead, they introduced him. And then the one lady who was from End Citizens United said, I'd like to finish my introductory remarks about Senator Kelly before we proceed. And Kelly was really great. I mean, I've always liked him. and you really haven't.
0: I haven't.
2: But I think you got to see a different side of him, as did I. I had never seen that side of him before. Mm-hmm. He was very personable. Mm-hmm. He was very relatable. Mm-hmm. I think he was more relaxed in that atmosphere than
0: very
2: he
0: much
2: usually
0: so.
2: Is.
0: Very much so. I mean, the thing that I had about him was I thought he was kind of stiff. I didn't think he was, you know, a great, you know, spokesperson. I didn't think he was good, but he was charming. He was funny. And he answered the questions really well. So I'm going to share with you a couple of questions from their Q&A. And then I've got a question standing by, the one that I finally got to ask him. But for instance, the first question they asked him was about Citizens United, because, you know, obviously one of the groups is End Citizens United. And what I realized during the course of this was that a lot of people probably don't know what Citizens United was. We keep hearing the name spoken about a lot, but we don't hear what it was. And actually, it was a Supreme Court ruling Senator Kelly.
2: Can I interject one thing
0: yes,
2: real quickly?
0: Yes.
2: Okay, so I just came back from a TMS appointment.
0: Yeah.
2: And the young lady who was the tech there doing the TMS, she asked, you know, what we did for the weekend.
0: Mm-hmm.
2: And I told her about this. And she was asking me about, you know, did Kelly talk about AI and stuff? And
0: he
2: I
0: did, said, yes.
2: He did. And I said the group that organized it was Stop Corruption Now,
0: well,
2: and Citizens United. And she wasn't really clear on what Citizens United was.
0: Well,
2: and when I told her, she said, no wonder. She said, no wonder. She said, that explains so much about what's gone on. And this is not a stupid person. She just has not been paying.
0: She's young.
2: Right.
0: Citizens United, the Supreme Court ruling came down 16 years ago in January.
2: When she was probably 10 years old.
0: Not even. She's not 26 yet. So, you know, I think we need a re-education course. And in fact, later on, when I was talking with the two women, that's the thing I brought up to them. I don't have that back and forth here. But we do need a re-education on what Citizens United was, because I think a lot of people don't realize that there used to be a limit on how much money any individual or corporation could give to a candidate. And Citizens United basically removed those caps. And I think we need to let it be known to the younger people who don't know. They don't remember what happened 16 years ago, that Citizens United took those limits away. And that's why the billionaires are able to have so much power, because they can spend as much money as they want to get their chosen puppet elected.
2: Well, and those young people can vote now.
0: Yes.
2: And they don't know about this,
0: right,
2: which is tragic.
0: Okay. So the first question was along the lines of, what effect do you think Citizens United has had on, you know, on our country? And hopefully this will be loud enough. Oh, come on. Really? Oh, no. I've got no audio coming from here. Okay, well, that clip's not going to play. Hold on. I am going to play it because I want to play that. All right, let's try it this way. This way?
3: It has resulted in a government that is not working for the American people.
4: Right.
3: And a government that works mostly for the billionaires and millionaires.
4: Yes.
3: And that decision basically said that corporations are like people, and money is freedom of speech.
4: Yes.
3: Money isn't speech.
4: Yes.
3: And corporations are not people. It resulted in 300 billionaires and multimillionaires and their family members contributing now 19% of what is spent in elections, in the 2024 election, 19%. Before that decision, that number was 0.3%.
5: It hit back there.
3: So because of what the Supreme Court did, it gave a huge amount of influence to the wealthiest Americans. And because of that, since 2010, you have seen an enormous portion of this country's wealth moved from hardworking people and from the middle class into the pockets of people like Donald Trump and his family.
0: Yeah. So, I mean, he gets it. That's the thing. One of the things that really got to me is every question that he was asked, he really gets it.
2: He had the facts and numbers at his fingertips.
0: Oh, yeah.
2: He didn't speak with notes in front of him. He didn't speak with a teleprompter in front of him. This was all off the top of his head. And, you know, if I was going to express disappointment about anything in regard to this event yesterday, it would be the fact that the average age of the people at that event was probably somewhere around 50 years old.
0: Yeah.
2: If I had to make a guess.
0: Or more.
2: Well, I'm trying to be nice for a change. And the disappointing thing about that is the effects of what we're dealing with right now will have ramifications on my life of 10%, 20% of my lifespan, if I'm really lucky. The people that are like this young lady at the TMS Center, it's going to impact 75% of her life.
0: Yeah, yeah.
2: And her generation wasn't there except for the few younger people who were working the event.
0: Right. And the thing is, this was on the ASU campus.
2: Yep.
0: You know, if you hadn't gone with me, I would have gotten lost. I wouldn't have known where I was going. It was on the campus. It was so... I wouldn't have known. And so you would think that I would guess that they had good outreach there, that they let people know that this was going to be happening.
2: I truly wonder if they did have much outreach, because, again, it didn't seem like there were any people there that I would have identified as students.
0: Right.
2: And then the other disappointing thing was seeing that they tore down the dorm that I had lived in.
0: Okay.
2: And they
0: Stop.
2: Haven't put up the plaque.
0: David, it's not
2: they
0: about
2: haven't
0: you.
2: Put up the plaque saying
0: right.
2: that I lived there.
0: You know what? I'm going to turn off your mic because that's ridiculous. Okay. Here's another question. He was asked about the corruption and the most egregious corruption that he's seen.
3: I mean, we see it all the time. I mean, what's the worst thing we've seen? We've got a president who's trying to get the taxpayer to pay for his ballroom. We've seen him try to put together this
5: slush fund. Sixers,
3: that being sort of killed for now with the Department of Justice, this $1.8 billion that the president wants. By the way, this is your money.
0: Yep.
3: This comes from the taxes that you pay every year. You go to work, you work really hard, you pay your taxes. He wants to take $1.8 billion of that so he can pay off his supporters, his friends, people that assaulted police officers on January 6th. I think it's one of the most egregious things we've seen, certainly during my time in the United States Senate. I've been there 5 and a half years.
6: It's treason!
3: It is a disgrace.
0: Yeah, that was the guy. It's treason.
3: And it's un-American for a president to get a private slush fund for him to pay off the Proud Boys and these other groups that stormed the Capitol on January 6th, resulting in the

0: is we need my Republican colleagues in the Senate to grow a spine.
1: And stand up. I mean, and that's one of the things I've been screaming about. Yes. And now they finally, a few of them are starting to. But, okay, he brought up the Meet the Press thing. I'm guessing most of all of you in the chat room have seen the Meet the Press thing. I do have like a small clip of it that led right up to his the moment that he stormed off the set. I won't play it because you've seen it and it's easy to find if you haven't. But the thing that got me, if you watch it, you know why I call it opposite world. Everything he said, it was the opposite of, oh, these people have had their lives ruined. Some have committed suicide. And he talked about the cops. They were crooked cops who were letting them in.
2: Ushering them in to the building.
1: Right. These people had their lives ruined.
2: And there were people who were arrested that weren't even there.
1: Right. I mean, all of it bullshit. And if you turn it around, there are cops who were killed, who took their lives because of what happened, because people were storming the Capitol. Those police officers had their lives ruined. Members of Congress were afraid they were going to be killed. And the rest of us, oh my God, we were terrorized because these assholes were storming the Capitol. It happened, it unfolded while I was on the air. We watched it together, live, happening. I thought our country was over. I mean, you want to talk about who was hurt that day? Not the insurrectionists. And if they were, it's their own damn fault. My God, I could not believe. What?
2: Back to Kelly.
1: Oh, yes, back to Kelly. All right, I do have one of the questions on video that I can share with you. Oh, okay. So what I have, all right, I get it. This is, I forgot what I pulled a minute ago. So I told you the channel 12 was there. And this guy, when we had the Q&A with him, with the senator, hogged all the time. He asked like five questions. And then the guy next to him asked two and they're like, all right, we're out of time. I'm like, wait a minute. I have a question, but I wanted to see what they put for all the time their Channel 12's guy got with him. I wanted to see what kind of report they did. So this is the report from Channel 12. No, I don't want that. Hold on. What? Okay. There we go.
3: Questioning whether President Trump will interfere in Arizona's midterm elections after the president stormed out of a Meet the Press interview when he was challenged on his baseless claims that the 2020 election was rigged. Now, that interview aired this morning on Meet the Press. You saw just a little bit of it or just a couple minutes ago. The tense exchange between Trump and host Kristen Welker lasted a few minutes before Trump stopped the interview and said that he'd had enough. Speaking later today at a Tempe event, Kelly told reporters that Arizona elections officials should be on guard for possible interference by Trump in the November midterm elections.
4: That 2020 election was litigated in the court. I think he lost every single court battle. He still can't accept that he lost in 2020. And, I mean, what does that mean for 2026, 2028? We don't know, but I think we've got to be prepared. And I think county recorders, need to be prepared for, what is this president going to do to try to meddle in free and fair elections?
3: Now, about 220 people attended a rally at ASU recognizing the Democratic senator for setting a standard of accountability to voters by rejecting corporate PAC contributions and keeping his financial assets in a blind trust.
1: He is. And that actually kind of surprised me. We'll get to that one in just a second. But I'm looking at the chat room and you guys did watch that Trump thing and you listened to it more closely than I did. Because apparently he was looking at Kristen Walker and saying,

0: you were in Vietnam for 19 years. You were in World War II for however long, which is kind of a weird way to put it, right? Johnny 0000, and there's a one in there somewhere, asked, didn't the insurrectionists smear shit all over the walls of the Capitol too? Yes, they did. They're the ones that Trump wants to pay millions of dollars to?
1: Because they were horribly injured.
0: Oh, yes.
1: Oh, unlawfully, yes. Horribly injured, yeah. Unjustifiably.
0: Right, right, right. Okay, so which one? Oh, about the Kelly Standard. See, this I didn't know. So you learn something every day? Check this out. And it's in the question, really.
2: There are 535 members of Congress, 435 in the House, 100 in the Senate. And you are the only one who has taken the Kelly Standard, which is, once again, it's
3: fine. I didn't name it that
1: That question was posed by the late one of the ladies from the opposition.
2: It is putting all of your assets in a qualified blind trust, and it is publishing your official schedule so that people know what you're doing
0: and
2: what you're up to as their elected U.S. senator. So, I mean, we see these historic lows in trusting Congress. Americans are more skeptical than ever.
0: Hold on, I wanted to back up again because we missed. Because someone was talking, what the Kelly Standard is. Here.
2: All of your assets in a qualified blind trust.
0: All his assets in a qualified blind trust.
2: So that people know what you're doing.
0: And
2: what
0: more.
2: But as their elected U.S. Senator. So, I mean, we see these historic lows in trusting Congress. Americans are more skeptical than ever. It is a time when we need to restore trust. Oh, why haven't more people followed your lead? Why haven't more of your colleagues done this?
0: Good question.
4: Well, I know in some cases it's because they make money.
0: Sorry, that's my messing. That's my moving the mic.
4: Clearly trading on information they have.
5: Well,
4: it's not like totally illegal, right? They're skirting around the law, but they have information. So it's sort of like insider trading, and it shouldn't be allowed, and members of Congress shouldn't benefit because they have a job. Way before the public ever sees certain things. The president did thousands and thousands of trades last quarter, and then made decisions about corporations that he invested millions of dollars in. Maybe a week or two later, he's clearly making money, extra money. The guy's already made billions of dollars just in the last year and a half, but he's trying to double down on that and increase his net worth and that of his family. We should not be allowed to do that. He shouldn't be allowed to do it. The vice president, members of the cabinet should be
0: a criminal. Why don't more people
4: in Congress come out against it? It affects your bottom line. They like this. It's like a feature of the job, and it shouldn't be allowed. We've got to stop it. Now, there are, John Ossoff being one of them. He has a blind trust just like I do. And we've got legislation to try to fix this. We're building support. There's some Republicans that want to fix this as well. And we see people on both sides of the aisle. I'm not just going to blame this on the Republicans right now. There are Democrats that are doing things that are just kind of skirting. And it's not right because you, as hardworking Americans, you don't have the benefit of this. So why should we? We're here to serve the American people and make decisions that are in their best interest.
0: That alone raised my respect for him immensely. I didn't know he was the only one out of the 535, both in both houses of Congress. He's the only one who has all his money in a qualified trust, who publishes his entire calendar, who does all the things that they all should be doing. Lists his assets, whatever it is supposed to be, he does it.
1: They used to do routinely.
0: Right. Because he said, look, it's not illegal, but they're sort of skirting the law. They're taking advantage of the loopholes. And they shouldn't. And he doesn't. And he's the only one. And he brought up Ossoff. And he said that John Ossoff is with him in sponsoring legislation to make it so. He mentioned Ossoff a couple of times in there. And I'll tell you, Ossoff is another one who, when he was first running, I thought, oh, he's a conservadem. But the more you hear him, and first of all, he is a great speaker, too. And I didn't realize that until this, really, this election cycle, realizing how awesome he is, you know, standing in front of a crowd. And now I find out that he's aligned with Kelly on this ethics stuff, which right now we should all know is probably more important than ever. Right. Because the last thing we need are more, you know, crooked members of Congress. All right. So I forget what led into this. Maybe from my notes, I can tell. But they got into, oh, I got the AI stuff too. We may have to run over. Do we have any? We don't have anything this afternoon. I do.
1: I have a 1:30 appointment.
0: Okay. Well, then I guess you can leave. I'll try to wrap it up.
1: Don't. You go ahead. But I just have to leave about 1 o'clock or so.
0: Okay. All right. I don't know what we're talking about. He wanted to, well, this is when he started talking about how Trump went after him because he felt Trump's wrath personally.
4: I felt it personally myself. I said so.
0: Yes.
4: I told members of the military that they should not follow illegal orders.
3: Right.
4: Which is, it's in the Uniform Code of Military Justice.
5: That's
4: it's in the,
5: right.
4: The Law of War Manual. And then he said, I should be hanged, executed, prosecuted. He couldn't even get the order right.
0: That was the best line. He should be hanged, prosecuted.
1: No, hanged, executed, prosecuted.
0: Prosecuted.
1: He couldn't even get the order right.
0: That is the best line.
1: That is a great line.
0: Yeah, okay.
4: Send me to jail. Went in front of a grand jury with seditious conspiracy.
3: Wow.
4: Against myself and some of my colleagues. Now, 16... just normal American citizens, randomly picked, told them to go take a hike.
0: Yeah. What?
1: He can't hike.
4: He's doing the James Covey, took a picture of seashells, and that's like a threat to the president. Come on. I mean, in the Navy, we use that, you know, that term to 86-something to get rid of it. That's all that means. And now he's having to defend himself from threatening the other people are going after him for mortgage fraud. I mean, it's crazy the way that the government is being weaponized against the American people. So we've got to stop that. And we can only stop that if we win back the White House.
0: You know, so good for him. I mean, everything he said, like I find myself nodding and getting more and more impressed. I will share with you. Okay, so after, I'll go back to some of those questions, maybe. But so after the, you know, this session, so you saw how it was. There were the two women from Stand Up America and End Citizens United asking him the questions. Some were questions that they had gotten from audience members. But then, you know, there was the press gaggle afterwards. So they ushered us out a little early, brought us back in the other room, and eventually Mark Kelly came in. And I'll tell you, one of the thing that I think is going to work, I hate to say it, most against him is his height. He's short. I never realized he was short. Because he looks like a big man. But he's not. We were trying to figure out. Maybe he's around 5'7", maybe 5'8", but he's not a tall guy. And there's a thing where it's always the tallest candidate wins.
1: So I'm officially, according to the measurement they took at Cleveland Clinic, 5'9 7/8", because I've shrunk more than an inch in my doddering age. Mm-hmm. Okay. With shoes on, I'm probably back to 5'11". And I stood right next to him, and I'm saying he was maybe 2 inches shorter than me, maybe a bit more.
0: Yeah.
1: My guess was he's 5'8", 5'9". But as I expressed to you as we were walking out, he was an astronaut. They don't want somebody that's 6'4",
0: right,
1: because they could have a hard time getting in and out of the capsules that they ride in. I don't care.
0: But what they say is, if you look up the statistics, it's like 99% of the time the tall one wins.
1: Well, no, it's more that they're at least 6 feet tall.
0: Okay. Well, something like that.
1: And he's not going to be 6 feet tall, but he's smart.
0: He is smart.
1: And I think
0: his
1: heart's in the right place.
0: Right.
1: Okay. Jimmy Carter is reputed to be the president who had the highest IQ of any of our presidents.
0: Mm-hmm.
1: Now, in my opinion, Carter was a shitty president, but a great guy.
0: Yes.
1: But he was intelligent. And obviously he had to have been smart to get into the service academy that he graduated from.
0: Mm-hmm.
1: And Kelly had to be smart in order to become an astronaut. And I would rather have somebody who's smart than a fucking dope like Bush or Comrade Cankles.
0: Yes. Well, you can tell he's smart. And actually, after I play this, I'll play the AI answer, because I had no idea. But yet he's a scientist. He's an astronaut. He's smart.
1: And he has everything right on the tip of his tongue, right on the tip of his fingers. He's got all this shit down, and he carries all of this information in his head, and he doesn't rely on just vomiting back talking points that you've heard 9,000 times from other people in the same party as him.
0: Right. Okay, so you all who listen to the show have, note that I've criticized him, and I criticized him most recently when he voted to confirm these judicial nominees, Trump nominees, to lifetime judgeships. And, you know, after all the shit he's been through with the attack, we just heard how Trump went after him. Why would he do that? And, let me let you hear how he answered that.
5: I love one why question. I love everything you said in there, but I'm wondering why you would vote with 17 other senators to
0: Democrats
5: confirm some judicial nominees for lifetime judicial posts when they won't acknowledge that Trump lost the 2020 election, and they won't.
6: I don't know who specifically you're talking about, but sometimes I have voted for some Trump nominees.
5: There were four who were together being confirmed, and none of them would admit that Trump lost the 2020 election or that he doesn't have a right to run for a third term.
6: I'd have to fact check, you know, what you're saying, but let me just tell you big picture.
5: Okay.
6: So sometimes when there are qualified people, you know, I think it's important for those folks that are going to get these jobs, they're, by the way, going to get confirmed anyway, to know that there is some support from Democrats, that they are, that some of us feel that they are reasonable enough decision makers, that it's just that they just didn't get confirmed on a party line vote. Mm-hmm. When you have cabinet members, now it shouldn't work like this, but when cabinet members and other nominees to important positions in our government, when they get bipartisan votes, you know, they're somewhat more willing to work with you on issues. And that actually benefits the state of Arizona. When I can call, you know, a cabinet member that I voted for, some I didn't vote for because I think they're fundamentally unqualified for the job. But there are others that may not be the person I picked. But if I could pick up the phone and they'll answer the phone, that benefits the people I am there to represent.
7: Thank you.
6: You know, I saw what, read the New York Times article. I've got, you know, issues like I think a lot of people
0: have. They pulled me out of here.
6: I think he's got some explaining to do.
0: Thank you. All right. I think he's got some explaining to do.
1: Now,
0: all right.
1: The let me fact check that was kind of a dodge.
0: Yeah.
1: But he circled back and gave, I think.
7: Hey, this is Brad Friedman, your friendly investigative blogger, journalist, troublemaker, and muckraker from bradblog.com. 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
11: Hey, everyone, and welcome to episode 837 of the Tim Cormel Show for Sunday, June 7th, 2026. And I'm joined on the show once again by my co-host, co-producer, and the Photoshop expert who gave us this great show art this week. The one and only Joe Santorsa. Joe, how are you?
12: Sunny and warm. And by the way, I've gotten lazy and gone to AI to make some of the show art. And that was an AI one that you're looking at now.
11: Yeah, Donnie.
12: I just told them what I wanted to look like, and they did it.
11: Yeah, Don.
13: Did a good job.
11: Donald Trump.
12: They did?
11: As the what is he, the blueberry man?
12: Violet Beauregard. Violet? Remember Violet Beauregard that ate all the blueberries?
11: Yes, right.
14: Violet, you're turning violet, Violet.
12: Yes. Well, I said, make Trump Violet Beauregard. This is what they got.
11: Yeah, that's great. That's great. Well, thank you, Joe. Love it, love it, love it. Also joining us this week from my old stomping ground, John Bridevo. How are you, John?
13: I'm doing fine, Tim. Glad to be here.
11: We're glad to have you back. And from down Tennessee way, welcome back, Adam. 2 weeks in a row. Wow.
14: Yeah, in spite of popular demand, I'm back, baby.
11: Yeah, well, we had a little scheduling mishap because you usually come on at the first of the month.
14: It wasn't a mishap. I was on vacation.
11: Yeah, you were on vacation in the beginning of May, so I had to put you at the end of May.
14: My nephew turned 11, and I had a lovely time. And so funny story, I was in my sister's kitchen just, you know, using my laptop, and I heard my nephew... He was pretending to be the Grim Reaper and having my sister record it.
12: That's
14: so cool. Later on, I was like, you know, mom might get a kick out of if, you know, it sounded funny to me. And so I said, you know, Carrie, maybe you should send that to mom. She might get a kick out of it. And she's like, Adam, that's a stupid idea. I said, you're right. You're right. Mom just got out of the hospital. That is not a good video to send someone who just had this. She says, no, he was in his underwear.
11: Have you watched the series? Well, have you watched the Netflix series Sandman?
14: Yes.
11: Yeah. I love the way they did the Grim Reaper, Sandman's sister.
12: Yeah.
11: And she's a beautiful black woman, and she just walks up to you with a big smile on her face and takes your hand. Come with me.
14: Yep. Now, I will say this. If you enjoyed the Netflix series, Audible did a audio drama version of it in three parts.
11: Mm. Okay.
14: And I think James McAvoy, who plays young Professor Xavier – in the X-Men films, was the voice of Morpheus, of Dream.
11: Okay.
14: So cool. I recommend it.
11: Yeah, if you haven't watched it, it's about the human, or the gods, or the well, not even gods, what are they?
12: They're gods of Morpheus. Of different phases of human nature.
11: Right.
12: Death, greed,
11: desire,
12: and they're the gods of that domain,
11: mm-hmm.
12: And they're all brothers and sisters, but they all are all
11: and Lucifer
12: in competition with each other.
11: And Lucifer is one of them too.
14: Yes, played brilliantly by what's her name? Her name, but she reminds me a lot of Tilda Swinton in terms of her presence.
11: Yeah. Mm-hmm. It's a great series.
12: I think it centers on Dream. Dream is the center of character, and the guy that plays him is just
11: she's spectacular.
12: Awesome.
14: Yeah.
11: Spectacular.
14: Gwendolyn Christie reminds me a lot, you know, in terms of like her
12: yeah, Gwendolyn Christie.
14: Her stage presence.
12: Yeah.
14: She has that presence like Tilda Swinton does.
12: You remember her from the Game of Thrones?
14: Yes.
12: She was the
14: Sir,
12: female
14: Ser Brienne of Tarth.
12: Yeah, of Tarth. Did you watch it, John?
13: Yes, I did, but I'm not good with names.
12: She was the big...
13: I'm halfway good with characters.
12: She played Lucifer in this one, but in Game of Thrones, she played this big zombie warrior. What was her name again, Adam?
14: Brienne of Tarth.
12: Brienne of Tarth.
14: She wasn't a zombie, though.
12: No, she was a big woman.
14: Yeah.
12: With a sword. She knew how to use it.
11: The one thing I loved.
13: Seems to me, I remember the character now.
11: The one thing I loved in the series too was that Cain and Abel lived in the dream realm.
12: Oh yeah.
11: And Cain kept killing Abel, and then he would come back.
12: He kept coming back to life,
14: but not before Cain regretted killing Abel.
11: Right.
12: Oh, okay.
11: It was hilarious. Anyway, so. It's been an interesting week. We got a lot of news to talk about, everybody. So, wow, what a week Donnie had, right?
13: Boy, howdy.
11: Things did not go so well for Donnie this week.
13: I'm enjoying it.
11: And thank it's you. Just, you know, we talked about this with Sue and Kathy last weekend. You know, that Friday was a week ago Friday was a glorious day when Trump lost in three different courthouses. And it just this last week just continued to get worse for him, and the man has just lost his brain. And apparently,
14: you can't lose what you never had, Tim.
11: And apparently, he was on Meet the Press this morning, and he was trying to lie about the California election and 2020 election. And Kristen Welker wasn't having it. She kept telling him, "There's no evidence of that. There's no evidence of that." And so he just got up and walked. He got up and ran away.
15: No! I didn't! I never did!
11: Oh, no! So, Robin, I love Monty Python and the Holy Grail. I love when when the French hauled the cow on the catapult at them. Oh, my gosh. There's so many great things.
12: He bravely ran away today from Kristen Welker.
11: Of all people, right?
12: Of all people, Kristen Welker. She's a minority woman. Mm. What's worse?
11: There you go.
12: What is worse? And she humiliated him.
11: Yeah, yeah.
12: You know?
14: By asking reasonable questions, like, where's your proof? Is a perfectly reasonable question.
12: That's what drove him crazy. She kept saying, well, the California election, he says, yeah, they're stealing that too. And she said, well, where's the proof? She says, that's the way they do their elections in California. It takes a long time to count the ballots. It's not a perfect thing. They could do better. But
11: there's 24 million
12: It increases democracy.
11: There's 24 million people in California, and they mostly vote by mail. Of course, it's going to take time to count them by mail.
13: Right there. There's the problem. That mail.
12: Yeah, there. Right.
11: Right.
12: It's called democracy. There. We can't have that, can we?
13: Can't have that shit. No.
12: That's where everybody votes, right?
13: Yeah. No, can't have that. No,
12: we don't do that. Not in this country. We don't do where everybody votes.
13: Ain't it sad?
12: No.
11: Yeah.
12: Hey, you know, it's too bad. He's going to see it's the New York Knicks versus the Spurs.
13: Oh, yeah.
12: What Jimmy Kimmel said was, this is curious. He said, why is he going there to support the Knicks when the Spurs got him out of Vietnam?
13: There you go.
11: Oh, right.
12: You know?
11: Wow, that's hilarious.
13: Yeah, I understand he's not going to be well-received there.
11: Yeah, people are pissed. I heard people are pissed.
12: Yeah, New York loves him, doesn't it?
13: Yeah.
11: I heard the fans are pissed because the Secret Service said that they have to be at least 2 hours there ahead of the game in order to have time to get through the security, just so they can all boo him when he gets there. You know they're going to boo him.
13: And limiting all sorts of shit that you cannot bring in there. So don't bring nothing.
12: Mm-hmm.
11: Yep, he's going to get booed. And now, like, all these people that he invited to this UFC fight have declined.
13: Well, maybe they'll get ain't working out either.
12: Maybe they'll get some of those old wrestlers from the 50s and 60s.
11: Right? Maybe the wrestlers will actually back out, too. And they'll just be sitting there watching an empty ring.
12: And now he wants to leave the big arch over the ring, he wants to leave that up permanently, and he said it'll be like the Eiffel Tower.
11: Of course.
12: I don't think so.
11: Right, of course.
12: So, wait, I'll tell you what, he's got the taste of a trailer rat that won the lottery.
11: That's right.
12: I mean, that's what he has. Yeah, he's turning the White House. That's going to be my next week's show, Hart. The White House is a trailer.
11: It is. I'm serious. It is. I mean, it is.
12: Yeah.
11: Like I saw a meme of someone had the beast up on cinder blocks with the tires missing.
12: Yeah. I mean, Jesus Christ. I mean,
13: by the time he leaves, he's going to steal everything, including the tires.
12: Yeah, and the trailer hitch.
11: It's just, I mean, it's unbelievable. Unbelievable.
14: Assuming he leaves is very bold of you.
11: Yeah.
12: Oh, he's going to leave one way or another. I think he's going to leave. I think he's going feet first.
11: I really do believe. I really believe that he doesn't have that much time left. He's not going to live out his presidency. He's just going to be another president who died in office. And I think the guy that Epistemic Crisis on TikTok and Instagram, and he's the home health care therapist. He thinks that Trump, the reason we didn't see Trump for 7 days is because he actually had a stroke. It's possible. And that it took them a week to get him back to where they could put him before they could put him in front of a camera for him to recover.
12: You mean that's what they put in front of a camera?
11: Yeah. Right.
12: They should have taken a little bit more time.
11: I saw a meme of the $250 bill with him asleep in the chair. that's perfect.
12: And I have to renew my passport. I have to renew my passport this year. And I'm going to have to go all the way to Washington to get his picture on my passport.
11: Right. Yeah, exactly. Yeah. Oh, wow. What a week. What a week it's been. So we saw Trump's anti-weaponization fund is dead, according to Todd Blanche. But he's refusing to put it in writing. Wonder why that is.
13: Yeah, I wonder why that is.
11: Wonder why he won't put it in
13: writing. Because he wants it in the freaking news. He wants that to be the headline. Oh, look here, y'all talk about that shit. Don't pay no attention to the IRS deal I got.
11: Well, apparently. Well,
14: here's my question. Did he make the statement that it's dead under oath? If so, and he tries to backpedal, that's perjury.
11: Mm-hmm. No. Yeah, but who's going to.
12: No, the best thing that happened.
13: Get him under oath.
11: Who's going to prosecute him?
12: No. First of all, he said to Christy Welker today. I mean, this is so bad. Now, you know, the way it was structured, you know, I have a structured settlement, but I need cash now. J.D. Wentworth.
13: That's good.
12: Right? So he has a structured settlement. Okay. And he needs cash now. So what he did was to make sure that nothing goes awry. This is going to be administered by a board of appointees that are appointed by Todd Blanche and run by none other than Donald J. Trump.
11: Right.
12: And only one man has the ability to fire any one of these board members for any reason he wants at any time, and that is Donald J. Trump. He told Christy Welker today that board was going to be run by a bunch of independent, fair-minded people.
13: Uh-huh.
12: You know, and she called him on it. She goes, do you support this? Even the Republicans? He goes, no, not the Republicans. Mostly Democrats. Only some Republicans. Blah, blah, blah, blah, blah. That's what started off the whole thing. She was pressing him on this fund. And like John said, John, you hit it right. What is the most grievous? It's not the $1.776 billion. It's the immunity from tax audits.
13: It's the immunity.
11: Right.
13: That's the deal.
12: In perpetuity.
11: Do you think he can...
13: But on the same token, he wants that mm-hmm. weaponization fund alive because he wants his little minions out there, January 6 supporters out there, to be mm-hmm. waiting on that hook, baby, and I'm going to be there for the midterms. Yeah. You know, you just tell me, boss, I'm going to be there. And that's he's going to try to disrupt the fucking midterms anyway.
12: They're already putting their claims in. Yeah, they're putting their claims in.
13: Oh, yeah.
11: Well, you know.
12: The problem with all of this and all this back off and they're going to – is that the court where this originally was going to, the judge, said, wait a minute. The court has to review all settlements. You can't – you know, you can't – I can't just sue you, John. And then both our lawyers say, well, you know what, we're going to sell this out of court.
13: Right.
12: And we may reach a settlement, but that settlement has to go back to the court it was brought.
11: Right.
12: Okay? And that court has to say whether that settlement was fair or not, because the court has to say, wait, did somebody take advantage of somebody in the settlement?
11: Right.
12: And that's what the court is there for. And you know what she did? She reasserted her authority over this settlement and says, no, we're bring that back into my court. I want to see it because you deliberately misled this court and used us as a ploy.
11: You know, I mean, this is it. But this, I mean, Andrew Weissman.
12: So she's going to decide.
11: Andrew Weissman was on. I think it was Lawrence O'Donnell's show, and he was either that or Rachel Maddow. I forget which one. But he basically said that this whole agreement that the IRS could never audit his family. He said that's not worth the paper it's written on. He said that is not actually the way it works. He thinks that. The next, you know, if there's a Democratic president afterwards, he can just write an executive order and just say, rip it up, tear it up, and then the IRS can go after him for the $100 million plus interest that he owes from his audits.
16: That's just the beginning.
11: And that's what it is. That's what this is about. The audits the IRS did, he owes $100 million that we know of in back taxes plus interest. And all of this was to get him out of paying that. Just like he's trying to get out of paying E. Jean Carroll the $88 million, you know. And the Supreme Court's sitting on its hands. It's been on their Friday, you know, where they decide what cases are going to take and whatever they're not going to. It's been on there for weeks, I think since March, since he asked them to overturn the award, the judgment, after all of his appeals have exhausted in New York. So, you know, but there's obviously some people on the court that want to take it up because they haven't taken it off. They can't come to a decision. They don't have enough votes to take the case, but they're not taking it off. But they're not taking it off their list and saying no.
12: In the meantime, he has directed his Department of Justice to appoint the state attorney in Chicago to investigate E. Jean Carroll for perjury.
11: Mm-hmm.
12: Okay. Now, the guy out there has problems of his own. He lost a big case against Democrats out there. He's under a lot of pressure. He's a self,
14: under pressure.
12: Yeah, that's right. And he's a self-promoter.
11: Isn't he also?
12: He's one of these guys. Huh?
11: Isn't he also facing sanctions from that judge?
12: Yeah. Yes.
11: Because they lied to the grand jury in order to get...
12: They lied to the grand jury.
11: And they
12: actually went into the grand jury. Well, first of all, they went into the grand jury and told the grand jury that the... What do they call them? The Democratic Six or something like that. These six people, that Democratic officials that they were prosecuting, they went into the grand jury and told the grand jury they weren't going to show them any evidence. Huh? And instead... We have the evidence. You have, and we would like you to indict based on trusting us that we have the evidence.
11: And
12: that was the whole. And when the judge asked for the transcript of those hearings, it was totally redacted.
11: Exactly.
12: And when he demanded the unredacted, he said, or she said, "Are you kidding me?"
11: Right.
12: You presented no evidence to this grand jury. You did it on. You asked them to have faith in you to prosecute the case.
11: And they also dismissed grand jury members who wouldn't vote in the way they wanted them to.
12: Right. Right.
11: Which that's not how grand juries work. I was on grand jury. Uh-huh. That's not how it works.
12: So the judge says, you know what? This is all over. And you're going to be sanctioned for doing this. Because first of all, you lied to the grand jury. And then you lied to me when I asked for the transcript because you redacted the whole thing.
11: Right.
12: You know, Epstein Files style. Yeah, and so now this guy is under all kinds of pressure to bring this charge of perjury against E. Jean Carroll.
14: Which is going to fall apart.
12: Right. Of course, because it's all about the timing, you know. The whole thing centers on when she was given a deposition, she said they asked her if anybody was paying her legal fees, and she said no. Well, later on, some billionaire offered to support her, and that was later after the deposition. And they're saying, and then it came out that she was getting this funding, and they're saying, well, she lied in the deposition. Well, not if at the time.
11: Right.
12: And besides, lying to Congress doesn't seem to matter anymore. Lying in depositions don't seem to matter anymore.
11: Right. Well, I mean, the thing is, they're trying to say that because she had an agreement with her lawyers that they weren't paying them, that they would take a part of her settlement in payment, and that she did not know that the lawyers had an agreement with this other guy who was funding part of their expenses while they weren't being paid, you know, and she wasn't part of that. That the lawyers went directly to this billionaire in Chicago, and they worked out the agreement, and she was never part of it. So she didn't perjure herself when she said
16: no.
11: She didn't know.
16: No.
11: She didn't know that the lawyers had taken money from this guy.
12: Perjury is a hard thing to prove.
11: Yeah. You have to have malice.
12: It's a very hard thing to prove.
11: You have to prove that they intentionally covered up, you know?
12: Yeah. I mean, you have to have some receipts here.
11: Right.
12: But like everything that Trump does, they just make charges, no receipts.
11: But see, it's not
12: about... Well, that was another thing. That was another thing. When Kristen Welker today pressed him on this fund and paying J6 rioters who beat up police officers, you're going to do that? And he said, well, a lot of those police officers are crooked, like James Comey. And he went off on James Comey all the way off. You know, if he went off road, he must have tires the size of my house, because he goes so far off road. You know, he doesn't stop.
11: Right.
12: And she said, well, wait a minute. James Comey had nothing to do with that. You know, like, come back to what we're talking about here. They beat up cops. Well, they were crooked cops.
11: Right.
12: Where's your proof?
11: He has no proof. But this is it. But it's not about the charges. It's about the process. It's about the pain of the process.
12: Exactly.
11: And this is exactly what Don Lemon said the other day, is, you know, they keep filing for extensions for his trial, because it's the process of making him pay for the lawyers, because they know they're going to lose. But the further they drag this out, it costs him more and more money in legal fees, and that's the pain of the process. Mm-hmm.
12: And that's the thing for Letitia James and
11: James Comey,
12: everybody else.
11: All of them.
12: They're going to be all thrown out of court, but they're all going to incur costs.
11: Well, I mean, this is the thing. Is after that Chicago judge, you know, went after them about how they were misusing the grand jury. Well, then all these judges with cases all around the country started looking at that going, well, I want to see the grand jury transcripts too. And so, you know, it's starting a domino effect. And Don Lemon's lawyers, he said his lawyers actually filed. This is why we want the grand jury transcripts as well. We want to know what they told the grand jury in Minneapolis.
12: Sure.
11: You know, so, or St. Actually, I think it was St. Paul. That church was in St. Paul. But yeah, it's crazy. And then now, so Pete Hegseth goes to Normandy. And gets up to give a speech on the anniversary of D-Day, the 82nd anniversary of D-Day, and starts spouting off Hitler's talking points. And the people there are ready to run him out on a rail. Right? What idiot. What an idiot he is. Seriously? I mean, I'm surprised they didn't run him out on a rail before he even got up to speak.
12: Well, at least he spoke. I mean, when Trump went to Normandy, you remember that? He wouldn't go out there because it was raining and he didn't want his hair wet.
11: Right.
12: You know, Admiral Bullenspur.
11: I just love the fact that, you know, I think Pete Hegseth is going to forever be known as that stupid sidestep he did on that ship. It's just, he's just forever going to be mocked about that. Where he was exercising with the troops and did that stupid kickball chain thing. Oh, God.
17: You can't make this shit up.
11: Yep. So now what they've decided, because a judge ruled that they can't keep the press out, they've decided that now the press office is a classified and off-limit area that's off-limits to reporters.
17: Yeah, what's up with that shit?
11: Yeah, the press office
17: is... The press can't go into the press room.
11: Right? Because it's classified.
17: What? Is there a problem with this?
12: Yeah. There's a problem, John. Yeah, John, we got a problem.
17: We're not the country we used to be, are we?
11: No.
16: No, that's what I said last week. I sent him a little screed of some of the books I've been reading and some of the people I've been following. And the essence of it is, if you look at Greece, Rome, Persia, even the colonial states of the sea, like Spain, Portugal,
17: right,
16: France, when domination of the sea was the power, you know, back in the 15th, 16th, 17th century.
17: Right.
16: And how all of those empires fell because they overstretched themselves, because they overstretched their, what they tried, their influence in colonization. And we are doing the same. We reached our peak right after World War II. We established ourselves as a world power, a superpower. And we had one of the most booming economies because of all the reaction of people coming back from war, building houses, having families.
11: It was a
16: great economy. And then what happened? We start sliding downhill, okay? And it starts with the acceptance of racial bias, the acceptance of corruption as a common thing. And we're doing it now. And the biggest thing is when we become a hegemon, which is a colonizer, someone who tries to exert its military might when at the same time its military might is fading. And our military might is fading.
17: Yes, it is.
16: And we have to face up to this fact. Go ahead, John.
17: Because warfare isn't determined by ships or aircraft anymore.
11: Or
16: how many bodies you could pile up.
17: No.
11: Or how much money you put in the Pentagon's budget, the defense appropriation.
16: Yeah. Or how many bridges you blow up, or how many. Here's what it is. We have asymmetrical warfare. These countries are using AI, cheap drones. They're finding other ways to fire power. We can't bomb our way into submission anymore. And we are a weak, and one of the signs of a declining empire is when they extend their military at the very time when it's starting to get weak.
11: You know,
16: and we have a weak military because we spend money on the wrong things.
11: I mentioned this last week, but the guy that does Mr. Newberger's AI funnies on YouTube, he does a lot of different AI fun, hilarious videos mocking Trump and everything, but he has this series called F Troops, and it's basically mocking Hegseth and the Pentagon and Trump and everybody, and about the Iran war. And he has it where he goes from one side to the other, and the two Iranian guys are sitting with their turbans on, and they're talking about how stupid Trump is, and then they go back to the Pentagon. But they had a thing this week that was hilarious, and Mr. Newberger shows up in his own video at the Pentagon, and they capture him and hold him hostage, and they're trying to torture him, and they have Lara Trump singing to him to torture him, and then they have Stephen Chung come in and sit on him.
17: Like, that's inhumane.
11: And then they had Pete Hegseth come in and do stretching exercises in front of him to torture him. Oh my God, it was just hilarious.
16: Don't tell me. The next thing is RFK Jr. and Kid Rock exercising with their shirts off.
11: Oh my God. If you haven't watched it, go look up Mr. Newberger's AI Funnies on YouTube. They're hilarious. But yeah, and now in another hilarious moment, Cash Patel's girlfriend sues MS Now, accusing it of pushing recklessly false allegations. Oh, I want to see the discovery in that one.
17: Let's go.
16: Okay. I think they probably have receipts.
17: I would.
16: And they'll come out in discovery. Huh?
11: Mm-hmm.
16: Go ahead, Jack.
17: Oh, I'm agreeing. Yeah. Let her sue. Let her sue. Let's go to court.
11: Well, did you see the thing?
17: Let's go to court.
11: That Trump tried to shut down the discovery process in his lawsuit with the BBC in England? this week because he didn't like what they were asking for?
16: Oh, wait, that would be evidence?
11: Evidence?
17: Oh, pray.
16: Oh, evidence. Can't have that.
17: Can't have that shit. Let's full drop.
16: Can't have that.
17: Yeah.
11: Yep. And then Trump urges to cancel Freedom 250 show after artists drop out saying their music is boring. Well, then why'd you invite him in the first place?
17: Yeah. You know, nothing should stand out. The guy is just a scumbag. He invited all these people. They, you know, bragging about it, and then as soon as they say no, oh, they're shit. They're shit. You know, he's
16: and you know they were all, first of all, they weren't exactly names I knew anyway.
11: Right.
16: They weren't A-listers to begin with.
11: Well, you know,
17: my top listener.
11: This weekend is Pittsburgh's Gay Pride, and it's also the Three Rivers Arts Festival downtown, and they announced the musical singers for both of the events. And I looked over to Ron and I said, "I know you're getting old when they announce the singers, and I've never heard of any of these people."
16: Oh yeah.
11: And that's the way
16: when I watch Saturday Night Live, and they say, "And tonight's musical guest is," and I say, yeah.
11: Who?
16: "Okay,
11: who?"
16: And who?
11: I mean, I don't think I've ever heard of Flo Rida until this list came out last week or week before last. I was like, Flo who? Flo Rida?
16: But you know, that was Trump's problem. This is Trump's one of Trump's problems. I mean, he's got daddy issues. Don't get me wrong. big time. But one of the problems with Mr. Trump is that he was part of what they call the nouveau riche, you know, the recently wealthy people who, like the lottery winner in the trailer park, I just won the $1 billion lottery.
11: Right.
16: And my first impulse is to buy new tires for my trailer. You know, he was never accepted, in New York society, real New York society, established New York society.
11: Well, the wealthy elite,
16: because
11: the old money,
16: right, the elite. Because of what he's doing to the Oval Office. Because he thinks gilding everything in gold is class. It's classless, but it's not class.
11: Well,
16: he thinks if you shroud everything in gold leaf, that's class.
11: You remember,
16: and that's why he was shunned. Yeah, go ahead.
11: You remember in the '90s that show Lifestyles of the Rich and Famous with Robin Leach?
16: Yes, I do.
11: I remember we used to watch that and go, wow. Now if you watch it today, you just kind of go, ew, gross.
16: Yeah.
11: Ew.
16: Yeah. Well, did you watch Ivanka buying her island?
11: Right.
16: And talking about her legacy and everything. And me and Barbara were watching this, and it was on Seth Meyers or something.
11: Yeah, I saw that.
16: A clip on. And we were going, that is disgusting.
11: Right.
16: She's watching
17: what they value.
16: Yeah,
11: we.
16: It's disgusting.
11: We got off our yacht and we swam to the island and we walked up to the top barefoot, and we were so enamored by the beauty of
17: Where's
11: it.
17: Where's the fucking violin?
11: Oh my God!
16: You do her very well, Tim. By the way, you sound like just like her.
11: Right, exactly. Oh my God! It's just.
16: And they walked barefoot on the island.
11: And did you see the people in Albania? Oh my God. They are out in the streets, just like it was in Hungary before the election.
17: Them.
11: You know, and they said the prime minister of Albania is pissed off because he's the one that agreed to change the law that would allow them to do this because it was illegal. Mm-mm-mm. Oh my gosh! Right. And
16: so
11: then,
16: yeah, that's this is what we're up against, and you have her walking barefoot on her new island where she's going to build a resort and everything. And in the meantime, people can't afford to put diesel in their trucks to deliver groceries that are going to cost a lot more because the diesel costs so much to deliver the groceries.
11: Yeah, exactly.
16: And we're watching this. I mean, it was one of those let them eat cake moments.
11: You know, last month I didn't feel like going out, so I actually just ordered some stuff from Costco on Instacart. And you know the way Instacart works, I don't know if you've ever used it, but you know, they add a little bit to the price to make their profit.
16: Yeah.
11: And then, you know, the person delivering it, you tip them through the app. But when the guy delivered my groceries, I went out on the front porch and I, in addition to the 15% tip I gave him, I handed him a $10 bill and said, "Here, this helped with the gas prices."
16: Right. I've been doing that with the guy that cuts my lawn. You know, he refused to raise my rates the last 2 years. And today, this year, he came to cut my grass. And I said, you know, I'm going to give you. He says, no, same rate. So you know what I do? I give him $10 every time, because I know $10 probably doesn't even cover the cost of him driving here. You know,
11: that's a couple gallons.
16: But you have to tip these guys. I mean, yeah. On top of it all, because they're hurting. They're watching this guy build a fucking ballroom, and wanting us to pay for it.
11: Yep. Well, I mean, that's why. I mean, part of the reason that Pennsylvania, Joe, you and I are paying about 50 to 75 cents a gallon more than the rest of the country is because when Republicans controlled the government before, they shifted all the road maintenance to gas taxes instead of income taxes because they want to lower income taxes for the wealthy. So we have to pay a gas tax in order to fund repairing the roads and upkeep of the roads. So we're paying 50 to 75 cents more a gallon than, you know, a lot of the other states that are paying like $3.50 or $3.75, we're paying like $4.75, you know?
16: And that's why they call it a regressive tax, because the tax is on things that common people use, and the wealthy people can afford no matter what the price is.
11: And that's why they're charging us.
16: Just like healthcare.
11: And that's why they're charging a surcharge for people who buy electric vehicles. You know, when they have to renew their registration, they're charging them a surcharge because they're not paying the gas tax. They got to find a way to make up for the people that aren't using gas, right?
16: Yeah. And you know, the irony here is the war he started in Iran caused this gas price to go up, right? And caused all the inflation that's happening in the United States, all over the world. Now, because of his stupid war, right? But the irony is that what it's pointing to is that the countries that invest in clean energy are the ones that are going to do the best when oil is tough to get.
11: Yep.
16: Okay. So if we have wind turbines, if we have solar panels, you know, if we have EV cars, right? We're the country that are going to survive an oil shortage.
11: Yeah, exactly.
16: And the countries are moving away. And so why is the United States in decline? Because we are still dependent on fossil fuel, even though we're exporting. I understand we export more fossil fuel. But our gas is still going up because our fossil fuel goes on the open market. People don't understand how that works.
11: Yeah. Right, exactly.
17: Yeah. It doesn't matter how much oil you got in your country. It's what the market is.
11: Right.
16: And that's exactly.
17: We're all gonna pay.
11: Well, you know, Joe, John, you know, down in Texas, Walmarts have the gas station in the parking lot. It's called Murphy's, I believe. Murphy's.
17: Right.
11: Yeah, we have the same thing
17: it's
11: here.
17: It's usually the cheapest place.
11: Yeah, we have the same thing here with our main grocery chain. It's called Giant Eagle. And they have a line of gas stations that are in their parking lots called Getgo, and they recently just spun off Getgo as a separate company. They're no longer attached to the grocery store chain anymore. But I drove by one of the Getgos recently, and the diesel was $5.99 a gallon.
14: Jeez. And the companies aren't going to eat that. They're going to pass that. They're going to pass that expense to the consumer.
11: Right, exactly, because guess what? You got to have diesel to get those semi-trucks to get the goods to market to the grocery store.
17: Like every other time, it doesn't matter. You know, everybody's watching the price of barrel every damn day. Even if the price dropped, it's you know, the price of the gas pump isn't going to drop. It goes up real quick when the oil barrel prices go up. It goes up fast.
11: Well, did you see?
17: It takes forever to come back down, and it will never come back down to where it was.
11: Yeah, I saw a news report about these fishermen, and they're basically not going out on their boats to fish because the diesel's gotten so expensive that they can't make enough to pay for it with their catch.
16: Right, and besides, if you're caught in open waters, you're liable to get hit by peak headspits.
11: Right, get blown
16: off the mat.
11: Right. Right. Well, and then we saw Scott Pelley accused CBS News Barry Weiss of murdering 60 Minutes. And then they turned around and fired him. What would you expect to happen? But, hey, you know.
16: Of course.
11: You know, I'm sorry, but the last time I used to love to watch 60 Minutes, but
17: it used to be a staple.
11: The last time I watched 60 Minutes was when Leslie Stahl interviewed Marjorie Taylor Greene and let her spout off a bunch of nonsense about trans people. And I said, that's it. And I haven't watched 60 Minutes since. That was a couple years

0: dick is more like it.
1: Huh?
0: Said lame dick is more like it.
1: Yeah, lame dick. Yeah, that's more appropriate. But, you know, the handwriting's getting to be on the wall. He's losing support left and right. The midterms are going to be, they're not going to be what we think it is.
2: Well, the other thing, too, is the Republican Party has just gotten so crass that they just are blatantly coming out and proving that they're nothing but a bunch of white supremacist assholes.
1: That's it.
2: And that's all they are.
1: They have not been able to stand up against him, and that's gonna count against them.
2: And everything they're doing is they're trying to erase Black history. You know, this whole thing about these Southern states now are trying to get rid of Pride Month and turn it into traditional family month or something. You know, come on. Bullshit. That's bullshit.
0: When your people keep getting caught having affairs, you don't get to lecture people on traditional family values. You get to shove it up your ass.
2: Well, did you see that one reporter in Maine? So when Susan Collins said something about she's believes in traditional family, you know, the family, when she's about the accusations that Republican, you know, Plant made about Graham Plattner, and he said, "Well, people who live in glass houses shouldn't throw stones, because she had an affair with her current husband while his wife was in the hospital with cancer." You know, so don't come up here talking about traditional family values. You know,
1: Maine's going to be a test of that whole thing with Plattner.
2: Well,
1: up there.
2: You know what? We're going to see what happens in the primary on Tuesday. Yep. I think it's Tuesday. I think their primary is this Tuesday. Is that Janet Mills' name is still on the ballot. So we'll see what happens. Even though she dropped out of the race, her name is still on the ballot. So we'll see what happens. But, I mean, I've seen interviews on the news of people in Maine, and some people are, well, I think it's... We need, you know, this is disqualifying for him and blah, blah, blah. But they're all old white men saying that. Right. And I'm like, y'all weren't going to vote for him in the first place, one, because you look like a Republican, right? And then you've got other people who are going, look, any 40-year-old man in America is going to have a past. We all do.
1: Everybody does.
2: Right?
1: Everybody does. And we ain't all that proud of all of it either.
2: Right. And the thing is there's, you know, the one guy was saying, he goes, the time is we need leaders who will stand up. We don't need leaders that have had a pure, you know, angelic past. We need leaders who will stand up and do what's right.
1: And do the right thing.
2: And do the right thing. And that's what he's doing, you know. So anyway, and then we saw... Again, here we go. Pete Hegseth blocks 8 Navy senior officer promotions.
1: Yeah, yeah. Can we say racist, misogynist, asshole? I mean, just, you know, let's call
0: racist,
1: a spade
0: misogynist,
1: a spade.
0: Asshole.
1: Let's call it for what it is.
2: Well, look, you know, you had the Minnesota GOP meeting where they had a moment of silence for Derek Chauvin because they're butt hurt that he got convicted for murdering George Floyd. You know, I mean, this is it. How much more can you just be openly racist, you know?
1: He's a white supremacist.
2: And then
1: our Department of Defense is run by a white supremacist.
2: Well, look,
1: misogynist,
2: I mean,
1: asshole.
2: Look at how fast the legislature's moved after the Supreme Court struck, you know, basically invalidated Section 2 of the Voting Rights Act to eliminate black districts. I mean, Florida did it the same day.
1: Like there was a plan already in place.
2: Huh, you think?
3: You think?
1: You think? Yeah.
0: Inconceivable.
3: Well, you know, it's like the Civil War never ended.
2: It never did.
3: It's like the war in Korea. That never ended. We just have a ceasefire. And that's what's happened with us.
1: I think we had a point in our history there. We chased them under their rocks. That we chased them back into their garage and bullshit. But when Obama was elected and the Tea Party came out, and we all remember the signs and all the bullshit that they had, your racist little assholes coming out from underneath them rocks. And when Trump came along, oh, he just threw fuel on that with the birth certificate and all that shit. He egged it on, and that's what his whole... That's what the maggots are, I believe, are the racist, misogynistic assholes of the world. They're going to hang on to Trump no matter what. It doesn't

0: matter what the stories say, they're going to hang on to him because it's fucking Trump. How you like that?
1: Yeah,
0: that's what I get around my neighborhood.
1: But here's the other thing too, is these white supremacist people, they keep writing checks that they think Trump's ass is going to cash, that he can't.
2: Yeah. They're going to learn the hard way what happens.
1: And the latest example of that is, I don't know if you guys are aware of this guy, Chud the Builder. Have you guys heard about this guy?
2: No. Yes.
1: So this guy,
2: someone in Clarksville?
1: This guy is a white supremacist. He's got a huge following on TikTok. And he would film himself going out and calling people the N-word and all kinds of anti-gay, crap, you know, just a real shithead. And he went out to a courthouse and he pulled a gun on a guy. And he got arrested.
2: A veteran.
1: And he got arrested for attempted murder. Right? And And so now he's standing up in court, right? The judge set a bail of, what was it? Do you remember what his bail was? Wasn't it like $1 million or something? I think it was $1 million. And he had to have 10% of that, which would have been $10,000. $100,000.
3: $100,000.
1: And so they went out, all these people went out and started a GoFundMe for him, for his bail money. And so they raised like several hundred thousand dollars, of course, because all the white supremacists donated to his GoFundMe, because God, I mean, why should he, because he called somebody the N-word, why should he be facing, you know, criminal charges? And the judge ruled that he can't use crowdsourced funding to pay for his bail. You wrote that check that Trump's ass couldn't cash for you there.
0: Makes me think he'll find use of the money.
1: Yeah. Well, didn't you remember a few months ago, or was it last year? I think it was last year, that lady called the person the N-word in a park or something, and she ended up with a GoFundMe, and they raised like, I don't know, some incredible amount, like $900,000 for her or something like that. Jeez. Because she called someone the N-word. You know, I mean, this is it. It's just the white supremacy is just blatant.
3: Now you wonder why I say we're an empire in decline.
1: Yeah.
3: You wonder why I say that. I mean, this is what we're come to.
0: You know, if we don't take this midterms, we're in for a bad awakening in this country.
2: I think we will.
0: Democracy itself. I hope, you know, I have confidence that we will. I'm feeling good here in Texas. Tallarico's looking damn good down here.
1: I like it. Especially I like that man.
0: Up against Ken Paxton. Yeah. Jesus, you can't. Well, in Texas, you can't find a more scumbag than Ken Paxton.
1: Right.
2: And, you know, so, like, I remember answering a question on Quora about, you know, what would happen if the Democrats took, you know, won midterms. And I said, it basically, practically speaking, it means the Trump administration is over. Because nothing's going to get done. And I explained exactly why. And some guy's like, well, can you prove that? It's like, no, it's a prediction, dumb fuck.
1: Right. Yeah, I mean,
0: I go a step further on that prediction. If we take the House and the Senate,
2: it's over.
0: There's a damn good we could impeach his ass and possibly convict him, because he's going to be hard to defend. It's going to be hard for any fucking Republican in the Senate to stand up and defend his ass on anything.
2: But you're forgetting one important fact, which is the Republicans are a bunch of shameless pricks.
0: Well,
2: remember, they signed the book that said they would do impartial justice after they decided to acquit him. And Ted Cruz said that. He admitted that publicly. He said he was never going to admit or never going to convict. So no, they're not going to convict him. So anyway, you know, the thing is that, first of all, I don't think Chuck Schumer will be Senate Majority Leader when we take the Senate. I think he's done.
1: I think he is.
2: He needs to retire. He needs to go. Second of all, whoever is Senate Majority Leader needs to come out day one after it's, you know, after we establish Democrats take the Senate, say there will be no more Article 3 judgeships considered for the next 2 years.
1: That's it. And this is why I think you're starting
2: the Heritage to Federal Bench pipeline. Break their back.
1: Right. And this is why you're starting to see, too, the younger generation have had it with these ancient geriatric politicians on the Hill. And that's why I believe we saw Al Green lose to that young man who took Sylvester Turner's, even though because they merged his districts. But Al Green's 82, man. you know, Jim Clyburn's 82.
2: All right, but
1: you know,
2: but
1: I mean, we lost
2: some of them
1: legislators. We lost three Democratic congressmen in the first 6 months last year, who died in office, who ran for re-election, and then turned around and died within 6 months. And without those three people, with those three vacancies, they were able to pass the Big Beautiful Bill. If they had not died in office, they wouldn't have had the votes to pass the Big Beautiful Bill.
2: Right, but what are we supposed to do? We can't. Term limits are unconstitutional, barring an amendment.
1: Right. No, but what I'm saying is this is why
2: yeah,
1: you see
2: be an amendment passed.
1: I mean, Chuck Schumer wanted Janet Mills to go up, you know, go up against Graham Plattner because he's afraid he can't control Plattner, but he can control Mills. But Mills, if she won, she would be 80 when she took office. And this is why I'm saying voters are tired of this. They want it's time to pass the torch to the next generation.
2: Right. And we need to start doing to the Republicans what they did to us, which is why I say no, it needs to be flat out. No, don't even bother nominating anyone, because remember, if the majority party controls the calendar. So if we don't even want to have a debate about a candidate for federal judgeship, guess what? The debate doesn't happen.
1: Right.
2: And they did that to us with Obama. Remember?
0: Yes, they did.
2: Remember?
0: Yes, they did.
1: That's right.
0: You know,
1: they sure did.
0: We ended up with the court we have.
1: That's
2: they
1: right.
2: They couldn't. They knew if Merrick Garland went to the Senate, he would be confirmed. So what did McConnell do? Don't even bother. I'm not going to schedule it for a vote.
1: Right.
2: So we need to do that to them.
1: Like
2: I said, we need to end the Federalist Society to federal bench pipeline.
1: Yep. Did you see?
3: There's another way around this, as far as the Supreme Court is concerned. You just make term limits. End of the story.
2: Which would require a constitutional amendment, which will never pass.
3: No, it would not.
2: Yes,
3: no,
2: it would.
3: Mm-hmm.
2: The Constitution says it's a lifetime appointment. In order to change it, there has to be a constitutional amendment. And you could not – look, we could run an amendment making it unconstitutional to kick puppies and kittens, and the Republicans would vote against it just to spite us, okay?
1: Right.
2: And everyone loves puppies and kittens.
3: Not everybody. Christy Noem.
1: Well,
3: technically, of puppies.
1: I mean, technically,
3: yeah, I would challenge that one. But I think this is all, again, we're probably going to win the midterms. The problem I see, and I'm going to come back to this again. Why did this happen in the first place? Why did the last 10 years happen?
2: Because of the
3: Think about it, the
2: Gingrich Revolution.
3: No, because Americans, the people who are independent, the people that don't pay attention, you know, you got the 30% of us who are going to vote for a Democrat no matter what, and you have 30% of the others who are going to kiss his ass or someone like him no matter what.
0: No matter what.
3: But it's the 30%. It's the remaining faction. These people that are just casual, they watch the news for half an hour and then they go to soccer practice with their kids. Those are the people that are killing us. Because the next time, you know, yeah, we'll get a Democrat as president in 28, and we could get Congress and Senate this year. But it doesn't change the fact that these are only going to be temporary stalls. Nothing goes straight up, nothing goes straight down. And we're going to have victories along the way. But the trend line for the United States is down.
1: Yep.
3: Okay? And there's no stopping it. Because there's no one willing to stop it. Because the next time the price of eggs go up, we'll find another Trump, even if he's 6 feet under at that point. They'll find another one.
2: And that,
3: John, what you were saying, John, they came from out of their rocks during the Civil War and were sent back under their rock when the war, the Northern War of Aggression was over.
0: Really.
3: But that's how they still look at it.
1: Right. And the other thing
3: the same people that swung the vote, that voted for Biden and voted for Obama and then turned around and voted for that asshole three times, those people just react to how they feel. They don't give a shit about democracy or the Founding Fathers or the Constitution. They just care that the price of eggs went out 20 cents a dozen and I'm kicking you out.
1: Well, the other thing, too, is that at the end of the Civil War, we never held anyone in the South accountable.
2: Right.
3: We should have hung them all.
1: Yeah,
2: I agree. Yeah. But you also got to remember,
0: after him,
2: you know, Newt Gingrich comes in the 90s saying we're not only going to work with Democrats, we're going to actively sabotage them.
3: Yeah, but this was you know what, Adam, this is, you could go as far back as the founding. I could pick any point in his, let's say the Depression and when Roosevelt came in. The first thing when Roosevelt came in, he was very popular. He passed a lot of legislation, Social Security Act, which established not only Social Security, unemployment insurance, employment services for people to get employment. Okay. The first thing they did, the Republican Party, in the 30s now, went to the Supreme Court and had it declared unconstitutional. The New Deal. Okay. This is the way these factions have been since the founding. Okay, you had it way back. Okay, this is nothing new. This isn't Newt Gingrich. It isn't Ronald Reagan.
2: Well, it's it's an evolution of their of.
3: It's a devolution.
2: Devolution.
3: We are going down. We are going down. Yeah.
1: Yep. And we're going down. We see
3: that. And there were points in time like Newt Gingrich. There were points in time like Ronald Reagan. There were points in time like when the revolt against Roosevelt. There are always points in time where we're nicking ourselves down. And we have a little win, and then we nick ourselves down. We take one step forward, two steps back.
2: Right.
1: Yeah.
2: Well, we keep compromising because we want to be nice. We don't want the Republicans to feel bad. They're going to be assholes no matter what. So why give a shit about them or their feelings? I'm sorry. If you voted for Trump, your feelings don't matter to me. You're scum. I've got mold behind my refrigerator, not literally, just so we're clear, that I value more than you.
1: Yeah. Right. And we're seeing it. Time all across the government, right? So Elon Musk took Doge in and wiped out USAID, and now we got an Ebola outbreak in Africa that's spinning out of control because Ebola weaponization programs were dismantled, and now we got the screwworm flies Texas.
2: I was about to say that was basically eradicated.
1: Yeah.
2: And
1: In the year
2: Doge,
1: I was born, in 1966.
2: You're not that old, Tim.
1: I'm 60,
2: anyway,
1: dude.
2: Yeah, and so basically this organization was monitoring them to make sure they didn't come back, and Doge is like, we don't need that. I need a tax cut more than you need screw-in protection.
1: Okay, but did you
2: I'm
1: guys...
2: Sorry, that's terrible, Elon Musk. I'm so sorry.
1: Let me just say this. So the screwworm is actually a fly, right?
2: Right, right.
1: And the fly
2: is a caterpillar.
1: Right. And the fly, it gets impregnated and then lays its larvae into the open orifices of livestock, like a cow's vagina or something. And then the larvae screws itself into the flesh of the animal and kills it. So how did they eradicate the screwworm in 1966? They created a colony of male screwworm flies that were impotent and released them into the wild. And they went out and they mated with the females. And because there's no larvae, they died off. They all died when winter came. And they were gone. And they've been gone since 1966.
2: See, but this just proves Republicans as a whole are penny wise and pound foolish.
1: They shut the program down. Don't shut the program down.
2: Every penny they can, and then we get screwed over because they're like, oh, screwworm protection. Who needs that?
1: Right.
2: I know better than them stupid libturds.
1: Right. It's so stupid.
2: And don't ask us for help. Don't ask farmers in Texas who voted for this shit. Don't ask us for help because our response should be to laugh in your face.
1: Right.
2: And then when we realize you're serious, laugh even harder.
1: It's
2: you
1: crazy.
2: You did this to yourselves, and you're going to come to us begging, please help us. Please save us from our own stupidity and bad decisions.
1: I have never seen a more, you know, they talk about meritocracy. I've never seen a bigger group of bumbling idiots running our country. Idiots.
2: Under Trump, the national anthem should be changed to the Yakety Sax.
1: Right. Exactly. You know,
2: and that's the Benny Hill theme for those of you listeners who don't know the name.
1: Right. So so Trump, he signed that executive order to tell the Postal Service not to deliver mail-in ballots unless the state provides a list to the Postal Service of approved voters for mail-in ballots. And so they of course took it to the courts, and the judge a week before last said, oh, he wouldn't block it. So now the Democrats have appealed that, but there's another judge, I think they said up somewhere up in Northeast, that's hearing it as well. So, but that's going to get struck down. I mean, come on. I mean,
0: I don't know how I could stand.
1: I mean, look, that's why they say in California, the vast majority of people in California vote by mail. The whole state of Colorado votes by mail. You know,
0: Trump
1: Pennsylvania.
0: Votes by mail.
1: We vote by mail in Pennsylvania.
3: Doesn't Utah vote by mail?
1: I believe
3: they do.
1: I think they do as well. Yeah.
3: And that's a red state.
1: Oh, by the way, did you hear that Kevin O'Leary is having to downsize his data center? It was supposed to be the size of Manhattan. Now it's going to be something like a quarter of that size.
3: Somebody should downsize him.
1: Right? Exactly. Yeah. Right. So anyway, and then, you know, a group set up a flag flying 8647 in D.C. on the National Mall. And the Trump administration tried to shut them down. And the judge said, nuh-uh, nope, free speech.
0: Freedom of speech.
1: Freedom of speech. Which, by the way, that ruling is looking pretty good for James Comey to have his case dismissed.
3: Well, that whole thing was ridiculous anyway.
1: You know, so, and then...
0: Well, that's the job of our Department of Justice now is to... it's just an organization to go after whoever the hell Trump wants them to go after. That's it.
1: Well, and here's...
0: We don't have...
1: And then Hegseth lost again in court because a U.S. court blocked the Pentagon from removing transgender troops for now. But the thing is, I thought they already removed them all last year.
3: It did.
0: Mm-hmm. Back pay. And? Yeah.
1: Yeah, reinstated.
3: Back pay.
1: I know, because a lot of them.
0: Reinstatement and back pay.
1: Some of them had 18, 19 years. Yeah. Some of them had 18, 19 years in, and they could retire at 20, and they fired them, kicked them out before they could get their retirement. You know? So, we'll have to see there.
0: You know, his, oh Lord, there was something in my head just 5 seconds ago concerning military.
3: Oh, and, welcome to the club.
0: Yeah, I'm telling you. It was there 5 seconds ago.
3: I know, and it's gone. Yeah.
0: Oh, I don't know. I was just thinking about Pete Hegseth and the officers that were denied promotion here recently.
1: Yeah,
0: like most of the three blacks and one, two women, I think.
1: Yeah. Well, this is the thing. I really think that, you know, there's just like after Nixon, there were a bunch of laws that Congress passed to try to bulletproof future administrations from doing what he did. And I think we're going to have to do the same. I really think that there needs to be, that they need to take away the Secretary of Defense's ability to remove senior military leaders, that they can't be fired without congressional approval. Same with these promotions. You know, that Congress... Remember the whole thing about Tommy Tuberfield was holding up the military promotions?
0: Yes.
1: Over the abortion thing during the Biden administration?
0: Right.
1: Then why isn't Congress approving these promotions of these senior military leaders? You know, or maybe you need you have to have the concurrence of the entire Joint Chiefs, you know, to fire a senior military leader.
0: Because
1: I don't know.
0: Hegseth is like Donnie, thinks he's the ultimate power.
1: Exactly. Oh, and this
0: Congress has no say in it.
1: And now, did you hear DOJ is investigating former Congressman George Santos for insider trading on Kalshi?
0: Oh, go figure. Go figure.
1: There was never a bigger fraudster except for Donald Trump. This guy is just...
2: And even Donald Trump is like going, damn, he's good.
1: Right?
0: Yeah. You know, that's another thing that will never happen, but we need a Congress to step up and that Congress will not cannot invest in the stock market while they're in office. That their funds have to be in a blind trust.
1: I just don't think that'll ever happen.
0: They'll never vote for it.
1: They'll never vote for it. You know?
0: No.
1: You know, it's just like, you know, you had, what's his name, Mike Johnson up there whining and bitching and moaning about how poor congressmen can't survive on $200,000 a year.
0: Yeah.
1: You know, I mean, so they need to be able to
2: You know
1: to
2: what
1: start.
2: I could do with $200,000 a year?
0: No shit.
2: I mean, my student loans wouldn't be a problem. You know, the student loans that now I'm going to be making, you know, $100 payments on when I wasn't, you know, when my salary qualified me for zero payments. You know, like I could pay them off in, you know, probably a year because I know I can live off $100,000, you know, so I could just take that, you know, half of that, pay down my debt, you know, get rid of my debts, clean my slate. They act like it's nothing. And you know what? To the average American, that $200,000 is more money than they can conceive of.
1: Right.
0: And for most Americans, you ain't never going to see a $250 bill either.
1: That's the thing. You know, I mean, I don't even use cash anymore, hardly.
2: I use it on occasion.
1: I mean, on occasion, but I can take $100 out at the ATM, and it'll last me 4 months. You know? So, because I don't pay for anything with cash.
2: Because of my, you know, to have cash because of my experience, you're going to spend it. You know, like...
0: I'm no saint at all, but I'm just like y'all. I don't hardly ever use cash. But I usually keep cash in my pocket in $5 bills because if there's somebody standing on the side of the street with a sign, then yeah, I'm going to give them. I'm going to hand them a, you know.
1: Well, that's the stupidity, I want cash in my pocket. The stupidity of the $250 bill that Trump wants his face on is that most stores won't even take a 50. They won't take anything over a 20. And even with a 20, they take that pen and mark on it to make sure it's valid, you know, because there's ain't nobody going to take a $250 bill.
0: Because for him, it's just the image, the act itself. That's it. Not that anybody.
3: You could put it on Monopoly money and that I'd be OK with that. Right. And it would just buy the game.
1: Right. Exactly.
3: You know, you know, I want to get back to one thing that we were talking about earlier about Supreme Court, limiting Supreme Court appointments.
1: Mm-hmm.
3: Just to address Adam's thing about Constitution.
2: How was I wrong?
3: Well, I'm not saying you were wrong. I'm saying that there's a workaround. You don't need to amend the Constitution to get around. Basically, the Constitution does not mention lifetime appointments for federal judges, okay, including the Supreme Court. What it mentions is that they shall serve pending good behavior. But the word lifetime is nowhere in the Constitution. So there is a legislative workaround that has been talked about a lot in that you set a limit to how long they can serve on the bench as active justices and attach it to the good behavior clause. Okay, and say, well, good behavior is 15 years or 10 years. And then you're not removed. You're moved into senior status.
1: Right, exactly.
3: You're a president judge of the Supreme Court. Not removed. You still have good behavior. As long as you have good behavior, you go into a senior status. And a new justice takes your place on the bench. And that is a definite workable workaround. Because nowhere in the Constitution does it say a federal judge is appointed for a lifetime. It does not say that.
1: It doesn't specifically say lifetime appointment, but it implies it, saying that a judge can't.
3: It implies it in the good behavior part.
1: Right. Exactly.
3: But the good behavior part has a hole in it.
1: But it says a judge can't.
3: Which is you can have good behavior as a president judge.
1: Right. And it's but it also says that a judge can't be removed because of the way they vote. In a case, right? So, but I've said this many times before. You know, we need to model the Supreme Court after the Ninth Circuit. The Ninth Circuit has like 30 judges on it, and whenever a case comes before the Ninth Circuit, they do a random selection of 11 judges to hear the case, and that's what we need to do with the United States Supreme Court. It shouldn't be the way it is to where every justice gets to hear every case. That would go so far.
0: It puts us in a place where we're at now.
1: Right, exactly. Right.
2: Well, and I will say, another thing we need to do, in, you know, starting in 2029 is demagification of the government, which is basically every Trump appointee, you're gone, fired for cause. So you're not drawing unemployment either. You're just – you're gone. If you voted for Trump and you're in the government, I don't care if you're just a bean counter, a literal bean counter. I don't care if you don't do anything important. You're fired. You're gone because you guys are a subversive element. And we need to basically rip MAGA out, root and branch, toss it in a burn barrel, light it on fire, and wait until there's nothing left of the ashes, and then piss on the ashes.
1: Well, that's exactly what Trump did. That, I mean, he did exactly that. He fired everybody that Biden appointed to, you know, to all of these independent agencies, and the Supreme Court let him get away with it. The only thing they balked at him, and we still don't have an actual ruling from them yet, is the Fed. When he tried to fire Lisa Cook, and they said no. But we haven't even, I mean, they said no for now, but we still haven't gotten a ruling out of that case, whether the president has the power to fire someone on the Fed.
2: So again, we got to use this power that we've been given. You know, he fired everyone. Guess what? Payback's a bitch. My mom said, life's a bitch and then you die. And it's time we show them that. This is what I said before, Tim. Remember, I said the reason why we get our asses kicked on a regular basis is we hold ourselves to the rules. They don't. All right. We play checkers. We play chess, right? We play chess. They play the Game of Thrones.
1: Right. Exactly. I mean, this
0: they
1: is like
0: kick the board over.
1: This is like last year when Trump fired the head of the Library of Congress. I was like, wait. The Library of Congress is not in the executive branch. The Library of Congress is in the legislative branch. And Trump is not in charge of the legislative branch. He has no authority to fire, but she left. You know, the GAO.
2: I mean, here's the thing, is that it's expensive to fight stuff like that. Even if you're going to win in the end,
1: well,
2: it's
1: expensive. I think the reason was she was in the last year of her term anyway. It was a 10-year term.
2: Well, yeah, but I mean,
1: so, you know, so she was going to have to leave anyway.
2: We got
1: to
2: fight. We got to fight. Even if it seems like there's no point in fighting, we got to fight. All right? And and again, it's like a boxing match. Is there dignity in losing if you're playing by the rules and they're kicking you in the balls? No.
1: Right.
2: There's no dignity in that.
1: Right.
2: So kick them in the balls back. You know?
1: Right. So,
3: you know, this is interesting, an interesting discussion. And I brought this up last week. This discussion about undoing what he's done, yeah, that's going to be the easy part. Okay. The easy part is we win the midterms. That's good. We could slow him down. We win the presidency. We could tear down the arch. We could tear down the ballroom. We could tear down the name on the Kennedy Center, which is going to be done this week, by the way.
0: Mm-hmm. Yeah.
3: We could undo a lot of the things he's done structurally. The problem, the real big, big problem with our empire in decline is if you turn off all the United States media, okay, and just, you know what, for a month, just don't listen to anything from the United States media, print or otherwise, and just listen to English BBC, listen to Al Jazeera English, listen to what the foreign countries are looking at. The biggest thing he's destroyed that we can't repair is he has destroyed the normal course of things. He has destroyed faith. He has destroyed the United States as something we could count on.
1: Yeah.
3: Okay? And the other countries are looking for another country to unite with.
1: Right.
3: And it isn't the United States. And we can't repair that. He has destroyed the norms and shown the pathway for a future Trump, whether Democrat or Republican, for that matter, to say, I could do all those things and get away with it.
1: That's right.
3: Well, because he's shown us the way how. Okay, it's the norms he's destroyed. It's the blueprint he has given others.
0: Mm-hmm.
3: You get it?
1: Yep.
0: Yeah.
3: So yeah, we'll tear down the arch. We'll turn the ballroom into a social service center. We'll do all that, and we'll fire all the MAGAs, and we'll hire loyal people that are loyal to the Constitution. But we'll never, ever repair the United States reputation.
1: Yep.
3: It is destroyed. He has given the blueprint to any future dictator to say, here's how you do it, and you'll get away with it.
1: Yeah.
2: And I get what you're saying, because I said before, Joe, remember, that, you know, foreign countries have no reason to trust us ever again because they could be 4 years away from the next Trump.
3: Mm-hmm.
2: You know, yeah. This damage is permanent. This damage is real. So I agree with you on, but that doesn't mean we shouldn't do it. You know, we need to do, like I said, demogification. If you are affiliated with Trump in any way, you cannot serve in the federal government permanently. You are disqualified because we have to assume you are a subversive element that will do whatever you can to inhibit the president of the United States from executing his constitutional duties.
1: That's it, right?
3: Yeah, that's a temporary thing. And like for someone my age, I'm up for all for any temporary relief I get, because at my age, it's less of a problem. What it is more of a problem is for the generations beyond us, even beyond you, Adam. Okay, like I said, 100 years from now, we're going to be looking back at this era and saying this is where
2: error.
3: this era, yeah. Is where our decline began, where it started to really show, you know. And 100, 200 years from now, the United States is going to be a nice little country to visit, you know, like Italy, like Spain, you know. But the power is going to be somewhere else, maybe China.
2: Oh, I hope not.
3: Maybe Korea. Well, oh, who's doing, who's making the wind turbines?
2: All right.
3: Who's building the wind turbines? Who's building the solar panels that people are putting on their roofs? Who's building the EVs that are affordable? China.
1: Exactly.
3: China.
2: I get what you're saying.
3: Okay. And the European Union is looking at China and saying, you're more of a dependable person right now than the United States.
2: All right. But the problem with that is that the European Union needs to understand that China's ultimate goal is domination. It is literally written in their constitution. It is
3: So was ours, Adam. We were a hegemony from the beginning.
1: That's it.
3: We were a hegemony at the very get-go.
0: Where we at now, with especially now, with Trump, the way he's alienated the European Union, alienated NATO, all our neighbors around us. That has put them in a position of seeking another world order, a different path for everything. Because, like Joe said, we're just 4 years away from another Trump.
1: Well, and
0: that's the difference.
3: That's it.
1: Here's the other thing, too, is I heard there's rumors that Iran might actually have ICBMs that they got from North Korea. I wouldn't be surprised.
3: Well,
1: and they have them hidden.
3: You know what?
0: A little bit.
3: The thing that changed the dynamic of warfare, the thing we're missing, we put money into these big missiles and everything, and everything.
0: Yeah, that's not going to do it.
3: You know, Iran showed the war in Iran showed us, the war in Vietnam showed us about asymmetrical warfare. You can't say you win if you bomb more bridges and kill more people on their side than our side. You lose when the ideology doesn't die.
1: Right.
3: You lose when the other country doesn't lose. You lose.
0: And that's where Iran is.
1: That's
0: they're
1: right.
0: Not, they're not going to lose this.
1: Absolutely.
3: No, we're sending missiles that cost us $5 million each to use to shoot down $35,000 drones that are doing the same damage that those missiles could do. Okay? Who showed us the way? Vladimir Zelensky.
1: Yeah, Zelensky.
3: Right?
0: Yeah. Oh,
3: Zelensky.
0: Yeah.
3: He, you know, Russia is in the same position as the United States now. We are losing to a minor military because of asymmetrical warfare.
1: Well,
3: and we are investing in the wrong things. Instead of investing in these ICBMs that we need, because that's not going to be the warfare of the future, we should be investing in AI. We should be investing in drones. Cheap ways of you know what? And soft influence. USAID was one of the biggest military expenditures we could have had. Soft aid. Because the United States shows itself not as a colonization power, you know, but as a power to do good with its power.
1: Well, here's the other thing, too, is the Republicans... The Republicans have watered down our education system so much that now, you know, the average American's reading ability is what is at the fifth or sixth grade, you know? I mean, and you watch, all you have to do is open up TikTok or Instagram and watch these people's videos. They are so stupid. You had all these people from like red states going, oh, well, we should go to Los Angeles and vote for Spencer Pratt. If you don't live in Los Angeles, you don't vote in Los Angeles, dummy. And then now the latest one is they took like this map that showed like what counties of California voted for Steve Hilton and what counties voted Democratic. And of course, it's the whole, you know, eastern side of California is red because it's all, you know, it's all like counties Midwest. Where there's like 200,000 people. And they're like, oh, California's turning red. Look at this. Because so much of the state, but, you know, completely for not realizing that land doesn't vote. Those counties have 200,000 people. Los Angeles has 10 million.
2: Right. No, like I said, I really need to get to writing my hit single song called Land Doesn't Vote, you fucking MAGA retards.
1: Yeah. You know, and this is another reason why there is no red cities. All the cities are always Democratic because of diversity, equity, and inclusion. Because
2: not just that, because the needs of a big city are different from the needs of a tiny town. Conservative works well at the local level when your resources are minimal and you have to be careful about how you use them, including your money, all right? Mm-hmm. Conservatives, like a small town, a smallish city like Clarksville, on the micro level, conservatism in terms of financial and whatnot works. On the macro level, when you're dealing with more than a couple hundred thousand people, it completely fails because it doesn't address the needs of the people.
1: Right. Well, I want to shift gears here a little bit and talk about some of these primaries that happened last Tuesday, because we saw in Iowa, you know, Joni Ernst she decided to retire after the blowback from her saying, well, we're all going to die. Right. But the gentleman.
3: But she wore her bags on her shoes.
1: Right.
3: In the winter.
1: Yeah, right. So, but the gentleman who won the Democratic primary, his name is Josh Turek. And this man is amazing. This man is in a wheelchair because his father was exposed to Agent Orange in Vietnam. And he has a defective spine as a result of that. And he campaigned. Well, he went on to win two Paralympic gold medals in basketball. And he campaigned. I guess he's in the state legislature there, but he campaigned door to door in his wheelchair. And he would get out of his wheelchair, pull himself up the steps of a person's front porch, and then pull his wheelchair up the steps with him, and then get back in the wheelchair and ring the doorbell to speak to campaign. I mean, that's amazing.
0: That's dedication. Baby.
1: That's dedication, man. The guy is amazing.
3: And athleticism.
1: And the thing is that on MS Now, after he won that primary, they changed the status of that from what was it? From definitely Republican to leans Republican.
0: Right.
3: I think I heard that. Something like that.
1: From red to pink. So who knows? I mean, it's Iowa. So who knows? You know.
3: It all depends on how many people come to vote in November. Who comes out to vote in November?
1: Turnout is crucial.
3: And that's gonna determine it.
1: This is the saying. When there's a large turnout, Democrats win. When there's a low turnout, Republicans win.
3: Even in gerrymandered districts.
1: Exactly. And then we also saw a Navy helicopter pilot and mom, Rebecca Bennett, won the Democratic nomination to take on Tom Kean Jr., who he's the congressman that's been missing for months over some... And he won his primary when he hasn't been seen in Congress in months because he's missing. Apparently there's some medical thing or something.
3: He's in rehab. And you know what? I don't know why people can't just – there's nothing bad about that. When you have a problem and you get – you seek help, you know, that's something to be proud of. I mean, yeah. That's something to say. Well, okay, I have a problem. I'm gonna take care of it.
0: Recognize it. And do
3: I think he's in rehab. And you know, the honest thing and the best thing is to say, I'm dealing with it. You know,
1: yeah.
3: As opposed to say John Fetterman, who needs to be in rehab,
1: right?
3: And instead is saying, I'm a Republican now.
1: Right. It's crazy. It's crazy, crazy.
2: You anyway. Know, that's the thing, is that secrecy enables blackmail. Come out and say, hey, I have a problem. I'm doing my best to address it. And you might walk away with people actually respecting you, saying, hey, this guy had the guts to admit he's fighting this disease. You know, but again, they, you know... I don't know.
3: Well, it's like everything else. It's you know, you have how many people get sick? Congressmen, senators, they get sick. Raskin, look at, he went through chemotherapy and all that. What he went through, lost his hair and everything, he was wearing. But you know, he came through it, okay? And he was honest about it. And there were Republicans that did the same. They got sick. And they came through it. The reason I don't have any inside information, but the reason I obviously, but I, the reason I say he's in rehab is that the only thing that if there's anything physically wrong with him, other Republicans have said, look, this congressman is sick. He deserves our support. You know, his family deserves support, his privacy as he goes through this illness and blah, blah, blah. Well, the same thing goes, but I think there's still a stigma with mental illness and dependency.
1: Right.
3: Okay. I still think sadly enough, it exists. And some people are not willing to be honest about it. Where if they shared these things, people would more sympathize with you, you know? But that's why I believe he's just in rehab and he doesn't want to admit it.
1: Yep. And then
3: maybe he has a gambling problem. Maybe he has a sex problem. I don't know.
1: Be,
3: but yeah. Whatever it is, admit it and say you're getting treatment for it.
1: But by the way, have you noticed all these people that are being arrested for child SA and child porn and all this other stuff, they're all Republicans.
3: Mm. And they're all J6ers.
1: They're all J6ers too. A lot of them, yeah.
3: A lot of them.
1: Exactly. Or Republican politicians, you know, or ministers. It's crazy.
3: But, and then you wonder why we don't see the Epstein files.
1: Yeah, and then Los Angeles Representative Jimmy Gomez reportedly faces a House investigation over sexual misconduct allegations. And I laughed this week because Don Lemon, the thumbnail on one of his shows, was, why is Washington so horny? Seriously. You know, I mean, look at the whole thing with Eric Swalwell. You know, look at what they're trying to do to Graham Plattner. You know, look at what they're trying to do to James Tallarico. Oh, and his girlfriend, he finally, I guess because they were attacking him about being trans and whatever and right. Not being married, his girlfriend, who did not want to be on the campaign, finally came forward with him. And now they're all like, ooh, she's hot.
0: Not bad.
3: Yeah, well, the next thing you know, they'll say it's all set up and that she's being paid.
1: Right, of course. Of course, of course.
3: Yeah, they're that's the next
0: desperate
3: thing.
0: Down here, baby, I'm telling you.
3: And we can never forget the ultimate sin of Tallarico. He's a vegan.
0: Oh, yeah.
3: He's a closet vegan.
1: Closet vegan.
0: Yeah, don't meat.
3: You can't trust the closet vegan.
0: Nah.
1: Right. Yeah, right. I love his response to that. He said, I've been eating barbecue, more Texas barbecue than Ken Paxman's had impeachments. Or something. Or indictments or something like that. But anyway, so then Trump named Bill Pulte to be the director of national intelligence to replace Gabbard. Yeah. What do you think? You think he's going to get to do that job?
3: I mean, did you ever see the trailer parks that he owns?
1: No.
3: There's his own he's an inheritor of a family, the third largest builder in the country. Okay. Yeah. And his family has disowned him. They want no part of it.
1: Okay.
3: You know why?
0: I'll tell you
3: because the family has spent generations of their money helping the poor get housing, helping in charities and being philanthropists. He has gone against his own aunt who is the matriarch of the family now, right?
0: Right.
3: So he's gone against her and bad-mouthing her and everything. And the reason they hate him, too, is that he's used the family name and the business name to establish, they showed some of them, I forgot where I saw them, the trailer parks that he has erected.
1: Oh, wow.
3: Right? Oh, my God. You wouldn't, rats won't live there. Okay? Rats are moving out. Okay? And this is what he's done with the family name, and the family is really pissed about it. And they said he has absconded their name and built these, and is now renting out these trailers that are not even habitable.
1: Yeah.
3: And this is what we got. This is what we got in Scott Pelty. That even the Republicans are saying, take his name off.
1: Well, this is the problem they're saying with trailer parks across the country, is they're all being bought up by hedge funds. And then and then what happens is you may have signed a lease agreement with the owner of the trailer park 20 years ago, and it's a lifetime agreement to where you're paying so much in land rent every month. And then they come in when this hedge fund buys it. That's null and void because your agreement was with that guy, not with the hedge fund. And all of a sudden they're going to jack your rent four times.
3: They're doing rentals in California and all over the country.
1: Why do you think why do you think there's constant commercials on TV for we'll buy your house for cash? Mm-hmm. And who's buying them?
3: Yeah, who's buying them?
1: What is it? What is that country or company? Blackstone or Black?
3: They said yeah, BlackRock.
1: BlackRock. Yeah. That's it. That they own like I don't know. They're trying to billions and billions of dollars of property.
3: And they put these couples up front. You know, oh, we're a husband and wife team, and we're buying houses. Give me a break. You're buying cash houses.
1: Mm-hmm.
3: You're just a husband and wife that went into business buying cash. Are you kidding me? You're a front for a hedge fund.
1: Exactly.
3: Okay? And there's so many of these husband and wife teams that are buying houses. Where are they coming from? Some hedge fund is paying them a nice, maybe six-figure salary to front their move.
1: Right. Exactly. That's exactly it. That's exactly.
3: Who do they think they're kidding? Yeah. You know?
1: What do you guys think? Do you think Pulte's going to get to serve, or are they going to?
2: No.
3: No, I don't. I think they're going to pull his nut.
2: He is wholly unqualified.
3: They're going to pull it.
1: Yeah. Well, it's just like
3: even soulless Lindsey Graham, I believe, told Trump he should pull that. Don't nominate him.
1: Yeah.
3: You know, his own family will come to the hearings.
1: Yeah, but look what happened.
3: And say what he did with the family's business name.
1: Look what happened
3: and
1: Friday.
3: And how he's discredited it.
1: Look what happened Friday. Huh? The Democrats in the Senate tried to propose a bill to block him from being the head of the intelligence, and 50 Republicans voted against it.
0: Yeah.
1: So it didn't pass. So they blocked him blocking him.
3: Well, the thing is, will he pass a Senate confirmation here?
1: Well, he didn't nominate him He didn't nominate him. He put him in as acting.
0: As
3: I
0: acting,
3: know.
0: And
1: yeah, which means he can
0: even
1: serve 200.
0: Him in there as acting is gonna create a whole lot of damage.
3: But did you see who was floated as the nominee? DeSantis.
1: Uh-huh. Oh really?
3: Oh yeah.
1: Oh my God, I didn't
3: hear
1: that.
3: He floated that name out there.
1: I didn't hear that. Well, see, here's
3: Ron
1: the thing.
3: Ron DeSantis.
1: Here's the thing that they told us.
0: Florida.
1: Here's the thing that they told us in my federal career, is that whenever a person is put in charge of an agency, their authority comes from Senate confirmation, right? So if you're in an acting role, you have no authority to make changes to the organization because you have not been confirmed by the Senate. Only a Senate-confirmed appointee can go in and restructure things.
0: Telling him to just start firing people.
1: And see, that's the thing. He can't do that as acting. Well, legally. Legally. Of course, there's so many things that they can't do.
3: There's the process.
1: Illegally, yeah. Right. Well, just
3: I get fired, I have to sue, and I have to incur costs.
1: Well, just like this thing where he's going to make it easier to fire 8,000 GS-15 employees who write policy in the government so he can put his lackeys in there to write policy that he wants. You know, I mean, this is the whole Schedule F thing that they tried in the last administration that Biden shut down as soon as he took office.
3: So this is the whole reason we have a civil service organization that runs hiring in state and federal civil hiring. Because of the graft that was gone on in the past with hiring cronies like he's doing now.
1: Well, this is why DOJ is such a, this is why DOJ is losing things left and right, is because they've lost like a third of their attorneys. You know, I mean, sure. The any of the decent prosecutors they had, they fired them or they quit. You know, and they've got just a bunch of imbeciles in there who have no idea what they're doing. Is why. And they're doing stuff illegally, and that's why they're getting sanctioned, you know, because they're doing stuff.
0: And that's why they're in the job, though.
1: Right.
0: Because they're willing to do that.
3: They used to say you could indict a ham sandwich, but I don't think these guys could even do that.
1: Unless they lie to the grand jury.
3: I don't think they could indict a serial killer, you know. If Son of Sam went in front of the state, they couldn't get him indicted because of what they pull. Well, trust us. You don't have to see the evidence. We have the evidence. Just
2: trust me, bro. It's not a valid argument in court.
3: Well, apparently the judge agreed with you, Adam, because the judge said, give me the transcript. And when they redacted the whole thing, she says, no, I want to see the real transcript. And when she saw it, she said, I think we'll throw this out.
1: Right.
3: You know? And I think we should sanction you for what you did in front of that grand jury.
1: Well, this is
3: and like Tim pointed out and telling grand jury members to leave if you're not going to vote with us.
1: Right, exactly, exactly. Well, but then, speaking of trailer parks, have you guys seen the White House lawn lately?
2: Yes.
1: Wow.
0: Yeah.
3: And then pretty soon there's going to be a monster truck up on cinder blocks right in front.
2: Don't give him ideas.
1: So Trump is saying that UFC arena at the White House could stay permanently, just like the Eiffel Tower in France.
2: And if my uncle had boobs, he'd be my aunt. It's not happening.
1: Yeah. Yeah, and then he nominated Todd Blanche to be Attorney General, which by the way, Tom Tillis said he will not vote for him to get out of committee, and he's on the Judiciary Committee.
2: And I think, isn't Tom Tillis the ranking? Not the ranking, but like the...
0: Yeah, there's a limit that even the Republicans are going to have to draw
2: line
0: at.
2: They don't have any more fucks to give. They're done no matter what.
1: Well, but the thing is,
2: suddenly they reach into their purse and pull out their balls.
1: This is it. There's 12 Republicans and 10 Democrats on the Senate Judiciary Committee, right? And Tom Tillis is one of those 12 Republicans. If he votes no to move him to the floor, then it's 11-11. It doesn't pass. He can't get out of committee without Tom Tillis. And Tom Tillis has already said,
2: we'll see how long his newfound convictions.
3: You know who else was floated as possible?
0: Oh,
3: if Blanche doesn't make it. Ron DeSantis.
1: Right. Well, this is why I said, you watch what will happen is if Ken Paxton loses to James Tallarico, he'll nominate Ken Paxton to be Attorney General.
3: Yes, he will.
1: Right? So anyway, so we saw...
3: And he'll give him a jet so that he can have all his affairs on the jet, just like Christine Ullman, what's his name, was having, and, you know, a flying bedroom.
2: Corey Lewandowski.
3: That's what we'll give him.
0: Corey, yeah.
1: Oh, and what's
2: avoid
1: the thing?
2: Corey.
1: What's the thing with now? They said that they can use this Qatari jet that they were rehabbing as Air Force One, but only for domestic flights. Why is it only for domestic flights?
3: Huh?
1: You know why? It's because they haven't scrubbed it for bugs yet. And if they go overseas, they might be able to tap into it. And did you hear that they think that the Israelis have been spying on the negotiations with Iran? The Israelis tried to sneak a hidden microphone into a Secret Service vehicle. The Israelis tried to put...
2: We need to cut
1: listening,
2: Israel off.
1: They tried to put listening devices into national intelligence centers.
2: You know, you call it cancer, and what do you do with cancer? You don't
0: cut it out.
2: Exactly. We gotta tell Israel. You know, look, if you guys are gonna be pulling this bullshit on us, the money's done. You know, and by the way, here's a retroactive bill with interest. We expect prompt repayment.
1: Yeah.
0: Think that'll happen?
2: No, because again, collective guilt prevents us from calling Israel out. You know, again, America feels bad because
0: we broke it.
2: you know, like I said, collective guilt, because we knew the Holocaust was happening. We knew it. Everyone knew it. But no one had the guts to do anything. But yeah, the world, entire world knew Hitler was trying to.
0: We didn't step up.
2: Exactly. So then after World War II, you know, like I said, so now America feels guilty for turning a blind eye to it. And so they think we can make it up by basically filleting Bibi Netanyahu. You know, here's the thing is.
0: Well, you know, in the grand

0: directly with the Supreme Leader.
1: Oh yeah?
0: Can I help you get there?
1: Yeah, really.
0: Right?
1: Yep.
0: His brain is melting. If he thinks he's going to Iran to meet with the Supreme Leader, his brain is gone. And you can tell. What? I mean, yeah. Just the way he fell asleep.
2: Maybe we shouldn't discourage that, because maybe Iran will help us solve a really big problem.
1: I'm saying, I'll give him a ruck and ride. Let's go.
2: You know, and
3: Iran has a limo ready for him.
2: We send the new Ayatollah a video of the Red Wedding episode of Game of Thrones. But like,
3: yeah, that would see, this is how it could end.
1: just a thought.
3: Just a thought.
0: Yeah. You know, it just...
1: Boy, howdy shit.
3: Iran has him by the balls.
0: It just gets more stupid every day,
2: doesn't
0: it?
2: Tiny, shriveled, pathetic, microscopic balls.
3: Well, they found them. They found them, and they're squeezing them.
1: And they're squeezing, yeah.
3: You know, just what he said now. He's saying now today. I think he told Christy Welker that, well, they're already... they already gave us what we want. Well, then why didn't we sign it? Why are we still haggling? They said they promised they won't have nuclear weapons. They've been promising that for 50 goddamn years, you idiot. And they're going to promise it now. Because you know what? You just showed them they have something better than a nuclear weapon. Because, you know, it could be messy, and the way the wind blows, we could have fallout and stuff. You showed them they could use the Strait of Hormuz.
0: Right. Yeah.
3: Oh, and the Straits on the Red
1: Sea. I'm looking at a headline here that says, Tehran says main problem in ceasefire negotiations is America's changing and contradictory positions.
0: There you go.
1: Because he changes his shit every fucking day.
0: It's because he has dementia. It's because he has frontal temporal dementia.
3: Because
2: Warren Zevon.
3: He kept saying no president would do this. There's a reason no other president did this. And you know what it was? Every time they gamed it out... Yeah. Every time they gamed it out, what's happening now is what happened.
1: We've stuck our fucking foot in it.
0: Yeah.
3: Yep.
1: And now we've got shit all over our feet. We're trying to get it off, and we can't.
3: We stuck our dicks into a glory hole, and somebody bit.
0: There you go.
1: We gave Iran the idea, we can close the strait? That's easy.
3: Yeah, that's it. Oh, and you know what? There's another great idea. There's another one that is on the Red Sea that supplies all of...
1: Yes.
3: Yes.
1: And if they choke that off, baby?
3: And if the Yemenis, if the Houthis in Yemen want to close that off, that's another 20% of the commerce that will be shut off. Then they'll have 40%. All you've shown them is, we don't need a nuclear weapon.
1: Nope.
3: We don't need
1: airplanes. We don't need boats. We don't need anything.
3: Not
1: just
3: anymore.
1: A couple of drones and the threat.
3: Yeah. And you know what? It's green. It's environmentally friendly. We don't have to drop a bomb.
1: Yeah. It's a win-win all over the place, man.
3: There you go.
1: Yeah,
3: A $35,000 drone. we need a $4 million missile to knock it down.
1: Yeah.
3: That's the problem. That's why we call it asymmetric.
0: Right.
3: You know, you're not spending your money on the right stuff.
1: Comes up about the defense spending, you know, and for those that know me, I'm retired from civil service. I did active duty. Anyway, it was my time working for civil service that I came to the realization that nobody in the fucking world will screw this country over faster than good old-fashioned Americans, baby, and it all starts right there in the fucking defense department.
3: Yep.
1: Were we warned? About a defense industrial complex? Yeah, baby. We got one big time, and it's cashing out.
3: And who warned us about that? A general.
1: Yeah.
0: Speaking of cashing out, did you guys see this headline? Ballroom donors won $50 billion in contracts after giving to Trump's project.
3: Oh, that's just a coincidence. Coinkydink.
1: Yeah.
0: Coinkydink.
3: That's a coinkydink.
0: Oh, and now Trump's going to build a pedestrian path, what do you call it, a promenade from the Lincoln Memorial to the Potomac River. Well, I got news for him. There already is one. It's called the George Washington Bridge.
3: There you go.
0: It has a walking path on it. and it goes right over the Potomac River, and it comes

0: comes up right up to the Lincoln Memorial.
1: And did you see the artist conceptions of how this archway, if built to the height that he wants, blocks off the entire view of the Lincoln Memorial?
0: And,
1: oh, beautiful.
0: And it's an impediment to the flight path into Reagan National Airport.
1: Oh, the FAA. Wait a minute, the FAA. I don't know who's running it right now, but the FAA said that's not true. The heads of the FAA. Who's that? Never mind.
0: I mean,
2: some guy
1: that's a Trumper, right?
0: Yeah. Right. Well, the reason.
1: No problem.
0: The reason you see no high rises in Washington is because Congress passed a law years and years, 100-something years ago, that said no structure in Washington, D.C. can be taller than the statue on top of the Capitol. That's why most buildings in Washington, D.C., the maximum they have is either 13 or 14 stories. So, you know, now you go across to Virginia, and they got high rises all over the place, you know, and, you know, but not in D.C. proper, you know. So this thing would be taller than the Capitol Dome, which violates that
1: statue. I've been to Crystal City, and they have a lot of high rises in Crystal City.
0: Right. Exactly.
1: But you know what? The thing about it is, it's like these things are going to be easy to tear down. What's not easy to tear down is that it happened.
0: Well, I'm waiting.
1: That's what scares me, that this happened at all.
0: I'm waiting.
1: How did we get here?
0: I mean, I'm waiting for a plane to crash into that arch to take it down, right?
1: Well, he thinks like the billionaire trailer park lottery winner. You know, that's how he thinks. Everything is better with concrete and gold leaf.
0: All right. Did you see this made me laugh too. Did you see, you know, because Caroline Leavitt's out nursing her Redeeming Sea child. And so Dr. Oz held the White House press briefing, and one of the reporters asked him, well, if Trump is in such great health, why does he keep having to go to the doctor? And he says, oh, because he likes the results he's getting.
2: He likes the results. Okay. He wants another crack at that test.
1: You know, I do the same thing. I keep going for colonoscopies every month because they keep telling me there's nothing there.
0: Right.
1: And I love that. So every month I go for another one because it's so much fun.
2: That's great.
1: It's so much fun having those things. Oh, stick another wire up my ass.
2: Yeah.
0: Oh, my God. It just, like I said, it just gets more and more stupid every day. You know,
1: and why did he take 4 cognitive tests?
0: And why is he falling asleep?
1: Which are, by the way, not IQ tests, okay?
0: And why is he falling asleep in meetings, in public appearances in the White House? I mean, gosh. And then and now they've started, the White House has started some like enemy media list for anybody talking about Trump falling asleep. They put David Pakman on the list and Midas Touch and all these, the enemies list.
1: But who's not doing the job is the legacy media, the great fourth estate that's supposed to be holding him. That's where our problem is right now.
2: We have a problem, big problem. They're not holding his feet.
1: No. Because you could go to Midas and you can, you know what, like I said, do yourself a favor, turn off all the legacy media in the United States and just listen to Al Jazeera for a month.
0: Right.
1: You want fair and balanced? That's where it's fair and balanced.
2: Yeah, we're not getting that.
0: And you know what we do need if the Democrats do win the House this fall, is we don't need a mealy mouth Speaker Jeffries talking about we need to return the House to order and decorum. And no, we need
3: decorum,
0: to fight fire
3: over the
0: purge.
3: Decorum comes after the purge.
1: That's why everybody's talking about, we're going to have, last week we were talking about tribunals. And everything. There's going to be no tribunals. No Democrat's going to have a tribunal. You know what Nancy Pelosi said in 2006 when we won the midterms by over 50-60 seats that time?
0: Yeah.
1: Right? And the first thing they said is we should impeach George W. Bush for the lies he told. Right? She said, no, we can't. We have to look forward. That's the problem.
0: Yep.
1: No one's ever held accountable. There's no account for the crimes.
2: What's that old saying about if you don't learn from history?
1: Yeah, you're doomed. To repeat it. Yep. And that's where we are. You'll never see a tribunal. You know, the House, they'll say, why should we impeach him? Because the Senate will never indict, never convict him. So
3: because the
1: we're
3: goal
1: wasting
3: is to make
1: our
3: so,
1: time.
3: The goal is to make him so miserable that when he looks at the gun on the hip of the Secret Service agents, he thinks about how nice it would be to end everything.
1: Yeah, well, yeah, but that's not how the Democrats think.
0: Well, look, it's going to be a real interesting month because now there's apparently complete mayhem in the World Cup is because the State Department is denying visas to all these people who have tickets who are supposed to come, and the hotels that they rented are going to sit empty.
1: Mm-hmm.
0: It's a complete disaster.
1: And you know what? And they said, you know why this ceasefire talks and all this stuff? You know why Trump is not making a move? I heard this on Al Jazeera. The opinion out there is he doesn't want anything disrupting the World Cup while he's president, and the World Cup's going on while he's president.
0: Well, he's his own government's disrupting it because even some of the players their visas are still in limbo 10 days before the games begin.
3: I don't think we should let the Iranian players into the country.
0: I think they should move their match to Mexico.
3: Iran is a terrorist state that materially supports terrorism. They shouldn't be allowed anywhere near the country. I don't care if it's for
1: Well, how about Israel?
3: Same thing with Israel. Deny their visas.
2: Yeah, well, that ain't going to happen.
0: Yep. Well,
3: you know, that's part of the problem is that the reason why this shit is happening is because, you know, we don't do anything to Israel, but we bring down the hammer on Iran or whatever.
1: Mm-hmm, mm-hmm.
3: So, of course,
1: Go ahead.
3: That plays into the whole, they hate Islam narrative, which, you know, is bullshit. I mean, well, not in Trump's case. But what I'm saying is that until we start, like I said, if we go after Iran for something and Israel does the same thing, we have to go after Israel because that's the only way we show.
1: Okay, look at the West Bank. Israeli citizens with the Israeli military in the West Bank, who are illegal settlers, by the way, according to the UN, okay, are going around shooting and killing Palestinians who are just living their lives there.
0: Right.
1: Okay? I watched on Al Jazeera, I watched a bunch of Israelis, citizens, not the military, drive one of those four-wheelers and start running over a shepherd's sheep.
0: Yep.
1: Laughing their ass off. And then when the shepherd came out to defend his flock, they just tore off laughing. And don't tell me this is the majority of the Israeli citizens are against this. No, they're not. They support what Netanyahu's doing. There is a small minority. What everyone should do is look at the go back and read the history of Zionism from the 1880s to now. Okay, it's been pretty consistent. Okay, pretty consistent. Okay, and yes, there are Zionists who don't agree with what Israel is doing, but they are in a vast, vast, tiny minority.
0: Well, did you see the latest about what? Have you been following what's going on at this Delaney Hall up in New Jersey? Right. So ICE was out. The protesters at Delaney Hall were out protesting because the people inside this detention center, you know, they're feeding them rotten food and withholding their medications and medical care and all this. So they're on a hunger strike. So the protesters came out. So then the ICE agents came out and started attacking all the protesters. And then Mikey Sherrill, the governor, sent in the state troopers to replace the ICE agents, and so the troopers were making an even worse disaster out of it, and so then Mikey Sherrill pulled the troopers out, right, and then she told the GEO group who runs this facility that they have to defend themselves. We're not going to the state is not going to defend you. So yesterday they came out. And the protesters were trying to block their cars, and they just ran over the protesters. Did you see that? They literally ran them over with their cars. And so it's not just these. This is MAGA. This is the Israelis. This is all of them. You know, they're all the same. So,
1: We don't hear a lot of what's going on the West Bank and in Gaza. A little bit of Gaza in the United States press, but not what's happening at the West Bank, and the terrorism that Israeli soldiers and citizens, illegally settlers in the West Bank, terrorizing Palestinians. And we read nothing about it in the United States. Okay. How about aid flotillas that tried to go help the people in Gaza were attacked by Israelis and tortured.
0: Yep.
1: Okay. I want to know the United States politician who is going to run for Congress or president and saying we're no longer going to support Israel anymore.
0: This is why AIPAC is pouring so much money into these races, because they know that their control is starting to wane, because the American people are turning against them. But you know, a couple things I want to wrap up here with. So Hegseth slashed the number of religious faiths that the Pentagon officially recognizes, and now did you see the Mormon Church is having a meltdown about it, because they were one of the religions that got slashed.
3: Yeah. So the only reason why they care is because they're on the chopping block. If they weren't, they would be silent. Because, you know, again, the goal is Christian supremacy. And eventually it's going to be, you know, don't get me wrong. Let's say they didn't do that to the Mormons. Eventually it would have happened. Just like eventually they're going to try and say Catholics aren't true Christians either. Even though Catholicism, if you believe it, you know, like – if you actually believe the Bible, Catholicism is the one true church of Jesus Christ on earth.
0: Right. That's why whenever, you know, in the Bible, when Jesus said to Peter, I hand you the keys of the kingdom, he became the first pope.
3: Right. And like I said, I love doing that on Threads. Like when you get these Christian supremacists who act like they're better Christians. I'm like, well, if you're not Catholic, you're a heretic destined for hell. Have fun, loser. And yep. That just makes him so angry. It's fun.
0: Yeah, yeah. And the last one here was Doge wanted to declare 2.7 million people dead as in the Social Security master file, so that they would would shut their lives down. Their banks, everything would get shut down and if they were declared dead.
3: But you're forgetting the other part of the plot.
0: What's that?
3: The other part of the plot was when they showed up at the Social Security set. Security office saying, I'm not done yet. I'm getting better. They were going to be arrested.
0: Right. Exactly. Or that they would basically leave the country.
3: Right.
0: But the problem is that a lot of the people that were on their list were American citizens.
3: Right. They were going to arrest American citizens.
0: Yep. Well, we're going to have to wrap it there. So, John, tell people where they can join your Sunday Blue Dot meeting this evening.
2: We'll be live tonight on YouTube, on Facebook, for our usual Sunday Blue Dot family meeting. So, yeah, you can find us there. Other than that, you can find me on YouTube, Facebook, Threads, whatever. Just.
3: And what time is that, Mr. John, Mr. Brito?
2: Well, that'll be 6 o'clock Central.
3: Ah, darn it. That's my D&D time. I'm sorry.
2: Yeah, that's all right. That's all right. It's a usual meeting of our Blue Dot family. And we've had... just tremendous response within our family. I'm so proud of it. I don't want to get into that, I guess. But you can find me anywhere you look. I'll be around.
0: All right. Thank you, John, for joining us again this week. And Adam, where can people check you out?
3: You can check me out theoretically, anyway, because I'm the programming director of it. Every Saturday, we got Animation Nation
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3: 2 hours of music from animation, anime movies, cartoons. I'm working on my next block, which is I haven't named it yet, but it's video game music. And some people are down on it. It's like, look, it's music. You know, I mean. I challenge anyone to listen to Terra's theme from Final Fantasy VI and tell me that's not beautiful.
0: All right. Cool.
3: You know.
0: Well, thank you, Adam. And that's it. Radio for Humans.
3: Starting at noon Saturdays. And like I said, the time frame, the actual time will be similar. but the day will be different. My end goal is to kind of like have it, you know, like one day and then, you know, skip a day and then have another block. Skip a day, and, you know, so.
0: All right. And Joe, I know we can't check you out anywhere because you don't do social media.
1: Well, yeah, I'll be in my backyard with a screwdriver trying to find screw worms.
0: And you can follow me on my Linktree, linktr.ee/Tim Cornwall. We'll take you to all the places I am and the podcast and everything. So with that, everybody, have a great week. And we'll close out with our good buddy Lauren's latest song, Mamas Don't Let Your Babies Grow Up to Be Like the President.
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0: Right. So with that, Lauren, take it away. And we will see you all soon.

0: You're listening to the American Democracy Minute, keeping your government by and for the people. It's been a week since the California state primary, and election workers continue the methodical counting of mail-in ballots. In a now familiar pattern, after President Donald Trump complained of big cheating in the election count, the U.S. Department of Justice announced election fraud investigations on June 5th. In the 2024 election, 13 million of 16 million ballots cast in California were by mail. The extra steps necessary for processing mail-in ballots include sorting the envelopes, opening them and checking voter eligibility, then opening and scanning the ballots. Those steps take time, resulting in a slower tabulation process than in-person voting. In a letter to election workers May 4th, Governor Gavin Newsom wrote, "We must do all that we can to tabulate votes quickly and accurately. Time is of the essence in preventing election lies from taking hold," unquote. In a June 4th social media post, President Trump predictably accused Democrats of election fraud without evidence. "They are trying to steal the governor of California primary and the mayor of Los Angeles primary away from two great Republican candidates," he said. The next day, Assistant U.S. Attorney for Central California, Bill Asaley, told reporters he was opening multiple voter fraud investigations and would, quote, "prosecute any violations of federal election law to the fullest extent." We've linked to other local reporting at AmericanDemocracyMinute.org. I'm Brian Beal.
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3: In a landslide, and I got 94% bad press.
4: But Mr. President,
3: you know why
4: you've
3: I got
4: never
3: that?
4: Presented
3: because you have no
4: evidence.
3: Credibility.
4: But you've never presented evidence that it was rigged. Let's keep talking about. I want to talk about Todd.
3: You
4: Hunt.
3: Have more evidence. There's more evidence than ever presented.
4: Let's talk
3: your
4: about
3: your elections
4: you
3: in this country.
4: Court.
3: We're like a third world country.
4: But, sir,
3: your elections are crooked, and you're crooked, and Meet the Press is crooked, and so is ABC and CBS and CNN.
4: But Mr. President,
3: you're one-sided crooked network. So let's call it quits because I've had enough.
5: I know we already broke our no Trump rule. Oh my God. You just said, did you see him? He's a new color. He's red on top of the orange.
6: Uh-huh.
5: He's
6: and he said your elections, not our
5: yes,
6: elections.
5: Yes, I know.
6: Your
5: Heather Cox Richardson said that.
6: Yeah.
5: That he's talking about it's like another country because he's a traitor. Have I mentioned he's a traitor?
6: Yeah.
5: Oh, my God, your elections.
6: Your elections?
5: Oh, my God. Can I just say thank you, Kristen Walker? And
6: yes.
5: See, he was hunched over like he was dropping a, you know, a giant deuce.
6: Yeah.
5: Yeah, but like orange, like red on top of the orange. It just, oh, my God. I'm just saying, New York, Knicks fans, you could end this tonight. You are the city that spat out this monstrosity. You could end this all by booing him to the light, let's just say. He's ruining the Knicks.
6: I heard that they might cancel it because of the security concerns. So.
5: He ruins literally
6: not the
5: everything.
6: Game. They won't cancel the game, but they'll cancel that watch party. And that would suck.
5: Good morning, Bella.
7: Good morning.
5: Good morning.
7: Hello.
5: Jody. I love you guys. Look, we're a team. Well, this is right here where normally my show prep is. There's a big giant hole here because
6: yes.
5: Chris LaVoy's on vacation and I'm not really good at this, so I hope everyone's feeling chatty.
6: I got
5: a bike medal for finishing my bike.
6: Congratulations!
5: Yeah, I have a shiny fake medal for finishing my bike 3-day bike thing in North Carolina.
6: Girl.
5: Okay, who needs show prep? I got my lanyard. I got my.
6: That's
5: got,
6: all that
5: I got
6: matters.
5: That.
6: You know who you are, then.
5: Yes. Anyway, you guys did a great job last week.
7: Thanks.
5: I love you, Chris LaVoy. I realize next time I'm being C-wordy to you that I need you. I couldn't figure out how to print from my iPad.
6: I'll figure that out.
5: I just got home yesterday. I'm jet lagged. Bella's had an hour of sleep. Good
6: yeah.
5: luck to all of us.
6: Yeah,
5: you know what? I'm
6: going
5: to give you my shiny medal.
7: Oh!
5: Just for making it in today. Thank
7: Good.
5: You.
7: Good.
5: Wow. Yes, I know we have a no Trump rule, but you've got to watch it.
7: It's important.
6: It is.
5: Yeah. Jody, he looks very close to stroking out, which would be a horrible, right?
6: It would be so
5: and
6: sad.
5: And we certainly, nobody would want that.
6: Sad.
7: So sad.
5: No one would want that. Somber.
6: So somber.
5: Nobody would want that sort of thing.
6: No.
5: But wow, did he look bad. Holy moly. It's an epic mess. And by the way, he did not storm off. He stumbled. Just like a giant, like, bag of trans fats, just all sweaty and bloated. Yeah. What's up with his eyes? Under his eyes?
6: Mm-hmm.
5: Oh, my God. I mean, yeah, I am not a doctor.
6: Is the right eye still swollen? Because it's been swollen.
8: Yeah. I mean, all the audio after the part that we stopped listening to.
5: Yes.
8: Was basically unusable because it's him trying to get the mic off.
5: And then he stepped on it.
8: Yeah. And
5: crushed the microphone
8: him
5: with
8: just,
5: his...
8: just being such a baby about it, and her being like, I came all the way here. I flew in.
6: Yeah.
8: I was promised this time.
5: And I'm like, we talked about this, Bella. Like, 10 years. It took 10 years for journalists to finally, like, to start to push back.
6: Welcome, all people.
5: And everybody needs to. Caitlin Collins, you need to finish the job. Finish him.
6: Finish him.
5: Finish him. Oh, my
9: gosh.
5: Because you can tell, Jody, that's the face of an abuser when it's a woman.
6: Oh, yeah.
5: Oh, please let it be all women that interview him from now on. How about at the end? Thank you, darling.
6: I know. What was that?
9: Finish him.
5: Thank you, Bella. Oh, my God. Are we almost ready to do the bye Spencer Pratt store?
6: We're close.
5: Party?
6: Let me double check.
5: Do we? Oh, you know, we have Nana Hey Hey as a bump, I think. No, we don't.
8: I'll look.
5: Wow. Wow, Jody. And also, MAGA does not understand how counting works.
6: No, they don't. Even Spencer Pratt had posted the other day, patience for people.
5: Right.
6: Even he posted
5: that. Right, and also he encouraged people to vote by mail, and then he doesn't know why he's way behind in the mail-in vote. So let us, should we do a brief California tutorial, LA tutorial, Jody?
8: Sure.
5: We are a state of 40 million people. There are 4 million people just in Los Angeles. LA County... the whole area of LA County, I think someone said, is the population of 38 states. Mm-hmm. So, also, we have vote by mail, which every expert says is this the most secure way to vote. Mm-hmm. There is a 0.00000 whatever percentage of fraud with mail, which is why Republicans and Trump hate it, because they can't cheat.
6: Right.
5: That's what happened in 2020. I in my heart believe they cheated then too, but it wasn't enough because of mail-in voting because of COVID. That's why they hate it, because it makes it easier for people to vote. And like Bill Clinton said, when people vote, Democrats win.
6: True.
5: And they know that.
6: The other thing is a lot of people, especially in Los Angeles, waited until the last possible minute to vote.
5: So we have mail-in.
6: So those are coming in later because we have, I think it's 14 days to count all the votes.
5: Right.
6: Which is plenty of time.
5: Right. Yeah. We have mail-in voting, which we encourage, right? And then it can get there up to a week afterwards. Mm-hmm. That's why. So in California, we not only have the most secure elections, we make sure every vote is counted.
6: Right.
5: Right? So if you so obviously you have a state of 40 million people, and there's up to a week after the election for your ballot to arrive postmarked.
6: Right.
5: There's no conspiracy here.
6: And with mail-in ballots, they have to match your signature on your envelope to your signature on file. So they have to do that, and then they start. So they have to undo the envelope. That takes time.
5: Right.
6: You know, people have to open the envelope.
5: Right.
6: It's not open automatically.
5: Right.
6: And then they feed it through the machines to get counted. I mean, mine was counted as soon as they got
5: it. And we have ballot tracks, right?
6: Yeah.
5: It is such a secure system. They're like, we received your ballot,
6: mm-hmm.
5: you get another one when your ballot is counted,
6: mm-hmm.
5: or you get a thing that, you know, you have
6: there's
5: to cure
6: problem.
5: Your ballot,
6: yeah.
5: that there's a problem with
6: mm-hmm.
5: your signature or something. So you know if it's been received, you know if it's been counted.
6: Mm-hmm.
5: I mean, it's... So that was what he was melting down on.
6: Mm-hmm.
5: Was get rigged in California, it's not rigged.
8: Yeah.
5: Like, it's only when they lose.
6: Right.
5: That you're like, we are one of the bluest states in the country. Of course, you know, the Democrats are winning. Ready for the era of the Sarah. Just saying. And by the way, Bella, congratulations. I know you're an Anita Raman person.
8: Yes.
5: So,
8: yeah.
5: I mean, I thought it was official, Jody, but you said not quite yet.
6: Still,
5: it looks
6: still
5: like
6: counting.
5: She will.
6: They're still counting.
8: I'm just glad that it's looking like there won't even be a possibility of having
5: Spencer Pratt,
8: in office. Because that's all I care
6: and
8: about.
6: Someone,
8: that was my biggest concern.
5: Yeah, some MAGA... you know, used that no one knows who Neither Raman is as, you know, part of why it was rigged. And you know, he's like, I know who she is because I pay attention to politics. I don't watch reality TV, so I didn't know who Spencer Pratt
6: was.
5: I didn't know who he was either.
6: Same.
8: I didn't either.
6: And you watch reality TV.
8: I love reality TV. Love Island is back, guys.
5: Oh,
8: yay.
5: Oh, yay. Oh, my life is complete.
8: Yes. It's the moment of the summer.
5: Oh my god.
8: Yeah, no, I love reality TV. Had no clue who Spencer Pratt was.
5: Yeah.
8: Further showing he has been irrelevant. Yeah.
5: What an embarrassment that would have been. So I, as you know, I'm a big Mayor Bass fan, but she or Neetha Raman would be 11 billion times better than Spencer Pratt, which is just a, you know. But anyway, they still don't seem to get. California's, I don't know, 60%, right? Democratic, less than 40% Republican. Yeah. These results are not
8: surprising.
5: Yeah,
8: they're not surprising. Also, anyone out, people, you know, outside of LA complaining about the LA elections and everything like that.
5: Right.
8: Jody said it earlier, people waited a long time to submit their ballots because also the gubernatorial race was on that ballot as well. Mm-hmm. People waited until the last second because they genuinely did not know who to vote for.
5: Yeah.
8: Because of how confusing it was and how many people were in that race as well. Yeah. So it took a while.
5: Yeah. Yep. Zach said Spencer Pratt losing the LA mayoral race during Pride weekend is exactly why our ancestors threw that first brick at Stonewall. oh, by the way, my girlfriend's leaving for Italy today for like a month. So when is the Trump name coming off the Kennedy Center? Because I'm going to need that for
9: Friday.
5: My spank
9: supposed
5: bank.
9: To be off on Friday.
5: Okay.
9: Glenn Kirshner said he's going to be there for
5: Good. Okay. I'm going to need some video. It's going to be my screensaver. It's going to be my spank bank. Very excited about that. Him getting booed out of the Knicks game tonight will be another. Oh, I might. Can you do two things in your spank bank at the same time?
8: Yeah.
9: Sure.
5: Okay.
8: Yeah.
9: Why not?
8: Technology's come a long way.
5: yes. Beatty says, how in the world did the reality TV star who was too stupid for a reality TV show, who spent his fortune because he thought the world was ending, who has no discernible skills and who has absolutely no policies, come in third in the LA mayor vote? It has to be rigged, MAGA. Everybody drink up the salty MAGA tears. It's so exciting. All right. Now, kids. Mommy was off for a week and tried to unplug. I was an unbelievable, fantastic, healing Major Taylor cycling convention in Durham, North Carolina. But so, Bella, let me bring me up to date. Mm. So, Graham Plattner, Oyster Guy, as we call him, had a few girlfriends come forward. Most of them said he was a great boyfriend.
9: Uh-huh.
5: A couple of them said he was a boyfriend, including... The main one was the conservative activist. Uh-huh. She's a conservative activist for the Heritage
9: Foundation. And actively campaigning for Susan Collins.
5: Oh, right. So how would we all fare if all of our exes came forward at the same time?
9: I'd be okay.
5: I think I'd mostly be okay, surprisingly.
9: Their parents love me.
5: yeah. I thank you. I agreed. I had Bella grab a bunch of stuff. This is Kyle.
8: Yeah.
5: Kyle, look, we did all the bleeping, right? I apologize.
8: Yes. Okay. This one was the worst one by far. But
5: Kyle Kulinski.
10: Are we really trying to kneecap the only Democrat that can take down Susan Collins in this moment when the whole f***ing control of the Senate might come down to this? And you're going to talk about Democratic toxic masculinity? Oh, my word. Oh, no. I'm sorry. We left this back in woke 1.0. I guess you haven't got the motherfucking mo, bro. Oh, this is left back in woke 1.0. Now we're in woke 2.0. This is known as dark woke, meaning all the Republicans can suck my from the back.
9: Oh my God.
5: Bella had to ask if we had to bleep that. I was like, yes.
8: The last part.
5: Yes.
8: You can never be too sure.
5: Yes. Well, you know, if we're talking about nuts, like, you know, macadamia nuts, things like that.
9: Yeah, that's different.
5: Different.
9: Different kind.
5: In that context, it's okay to say nuts.
9: Yeah.
5: Yeah.
9: Sure.
5: All right. Also, can I just say, as much as I love Chris LeBoy with the heat of the thousand white hot suns, I'm glad he's not here to harsh my Hunter Biden buzz, because
9: I love what he's Hunter's doing.
5: I love a good potty mouth, and he's exactly the kind of energy the Democratic Party needs right now. And by the way, is there one family that you know that has not been touched by addiction? That's why what he's saying, I think, is so raw and so real, and God bless him. And he actually speaks, people that have been demonizing him for years, Jody, he speaks with a lot of empathy. I don't know if you've seen some of his posts, but to other people that have fallen or are struggling with addiction or whatever. So I just think it's, yay, Hunter Biden for everything. How about your head of the DNC? How about that? And also Pink for president. Did anybody watch the Tonys?
9: I watched some of it.
5: Oh, my God. By the way, somebody tweeted, Susan Collins is the reason women in America have fewer votes rights today than they were born with. That we are this close to taking the Senate back. So please, let's not this up. That you definitely have to bleep.
8: Yeah,
5: you
8: definitely.
5: Have to bleep that. All right. I have lots to say about last week, about my my unbelievable Jody. This I went to the one of the places we cycled to was Bennett Place, which is where the Civil War actually ended.
9: Oh, wow.
5: I didn't know that. It was the largest surrender of Confederate troops, 90,000 troops. And it was one of the most powerful places I've ever been. It's still, you know, the barracks, all that stuff is standing. But that's where the final surrender of the Civil War happened. And there's all these, they encourage you to take a ribbon from every enslaved person. It's all around. And so I dedicated my ride, I put this in my bike jersey the last day, dedicated my ride to Handy Lockhart. She lived 1795 to 1884. Built furniture for the North Carolina Capitol while enslaved, met with POTUS, and her quote was, "We will never be full citizens without the vote."
9: Yeah.
5: And if ever we have a president that engages in the most horrific racism, the most disgusting racism, not only his whole life, but nearly every day.
9: Mm-hmm.
5: And so we just have so much healing to do as a country. And it takes people like, I was with the Bahati Foundation. Mm-hmm. They made me work. I did a podcast. Rashaan Bahati is a 10-time national cycling champion. And so I was on his podcast. Bahati Foundation is doing amazing work. Major Taylor is doing amazing work. Please support them. I got to hang out with Major Taylor kids, KIDZ.
9: Hi.
5: If you want to support them, they're helping inner city kids get into cycling and nice. Just amazing, amazing people. We keep saying, right? You got to now more than ever find your joy. It was an incredibly uplifting week. And oh, by the way, I told an incredibly dirty joke in front of an audience that did include Major Taylor kids. Because Rashaan was talking about Dave Chappelle, and then I quoted the late, great George Carlin about how we end racism, and that is we all keep each other till we're all one color. And that got the biggest laugh ever. It wasn't mine, it was George Carlin's, but later the lady that was sitting with the kids said, she asked them if they're okay, and they're like, oh, our mom talks like that all the time.
9: Potty mouth.
5: And everybody came up to me and said, oh, they've heard worse. It was fantastic. All right, we have Cliff Schechter today. Rude Pundit is in jolly old England, so
9: yes.
5: We will miss him today.
9: Yes.
5: But Cliff Schechter coming up, and Jody Hamilton in the hizzy, as they say. 21 minutes after the hour.
11: Yeah, good morning, Jody. We are awash in corruption, aren't we?
9: We are. It's just, it's hard to fathom that we are in this state. I mean, you did tweet about Nixon and the people that went to prison on his behalf, basically.
11: Yeah.
9: This, that got nothing on what's going on now.
11: Yeah. Yeah, that's why, you know, people are, you know, obsessing over 8647, the Seashell case, the Comey prosecution. I'm like, you know what? Forget about those two numbers. Let's focus on 4830. Because, you know, when Richard Nixon's goons were committing crimes together with and for the benefit of Nixon, they thought they were untouchable.
9: Of course.
11: And then 48 of them were criminally convicted and 30 went to prison, right? Once Nixon fell from power. Trust me, the same thing is coming for Trump's goons, but the numbers will be much bigger.
9: Let's hope. I mean, because I know that several Democrats are ready to go, and I'm sure the few career attorneys at the DOJ are ready to go when told. But it's you know, after Ford pardoned Nixon, this, I think, opened the door for this kind of corruption to come again, and even be, this is worse than Nixon. As bad as Nixon was, this is way worse.
11: Nixon was like a conspiracy to steal a candy bar from a corner store.
9: Yeah.
11: As compared to what Trump and his corrupt administration is doing to the American people. And you know what, Jody, we blew it when we didn't hold Richard Nixon accountable.
9: I agree.
11: And we blew it in 2021 when we didn't hold Trump and company accountable for their crimes. I really do believe if we blow accountability again come January 2029, we lose our republic.
9: I agree.
11: We don't get to keep it.
9: I agree. And it's on us and the people that we elect. I agree.
11: Yeah.
9: Completely. So Ohio State is going to pay $100 million to settle some sexual abuse suits, finally, which is nice. They Jim Jordan, obviously, has denied any knowledge of what Strauss did to these athletes, but an ex OSU athletic director testified under oath that Jordan probably knew about this. So they're going to finally, some of these victims are going to finally get some restitution, and I'm glad about that. Unlike the slush fund that I'm not glad about.
11: Yeah. And I think it proves the point that it's never too late for accountability. Mm-hmm. Now, how about we hold the Epstein class accountable for what they did to all those women? You know, it's never too late for accountability. And as long as we keep fighting for it, you know, sometimes it does come, not always, right. But, you know, I hope we will keep the focus on the Epstein crimes and pursue them the way other countries around the world are pursuing them. But you know what? If we can't do it come the midterms, we're going to have to start doing that as well, beginning in January 2029, when I'm confident the rule of law is going to come back into the light of day.
9: Now, I remember Todd Blanche a couple of days ago when he was testifying, he was asked point blank if in writing.
5: Oh, hi, Free Speech TV land. This is it, our last week of the fun drive, and we are falling behind. And I'm telling you, if you watch that Meet the Press meltdown and say, wow, this is the first time mainstream media is doing any, even what approaches journalism in the last 10 years pushing back against Trump. That is the importance of all the voices here on Free Speech TV. We have no Barry Weisses. We have no corporate overlords. This is your network. That's why we're able to speak truth to power. Now more than ever, it's so important. Call 877-378-8669. Mama was gone. I see you. Let's go. Open those pockets. Freespeech.org/donate. Please and thank you.
11: Yeah, good morning, Jody. We are awash in corruption, aren't we?
9: We are. It's just, it's hard to fathom that we are in this state. I mean, you did tweet about Nixon and the people that went to prison on his behalf, basically. Yeah. This, that got nothing on what's going on now.
11: Yeah. Yeah, that's why, you know, people are, you know, obsessing over 8647, the Seashell case, the Comey prosecution. I'm like, you know what? Forget about those two numbers. Let's focus on 4830. Because, you know, when Richard Nixon's goons were committing crimes together with and for the benefit of Nixon, they thought they were untouchable.
9: Of course.
11: And then 48 of them were criminally convicted and 30 went to prison, right? Once Nixon fell from power. Trust me, the same thing is coming for Trump's goons, but the numbers will be much bigger.
9: Let's hope. I mean, because I know that several Democrats are ready to go, and I'm sure the few career attorneys at the DOJ are ready to go when told. But it's you know, after Ford pardoned Nixon, this, I think, opened the door for this kind of corruption to come again and even be. This is worse than Nixon. As bad as Nixon was, this is way worse.
11: Nixon was like a conspiracy to

0: Stephanie Miller.
1: I said, are you gonna be my girl?
2: Oh, you know what else we forgot in the beginning is Trump is like the kayak girl with the bear.
3: Right.
2: That's what he's been reduced to is, because, you know, they're obviously bombing the bejesus out of each other, right. Iran and Israel. And he's like,
3: bear,
2: no, don't.
3: Stop,
2: stop it. He literally said, I told Netanyahu not to attack. Oh, well, yeah, he's obviously.
3: He listened to you.
2: He's like the parent at the Chuck E. Cheese at the ball jump. He's like, no, stop. Don't do.
3: We're going to turn this car around.
2: Neither side is listening to him. Oh, by the way, and Putin is also losing in Ukraine. Oh, it's so fantastic. There's so many silver linings this morning, Jody.
3: No, right?
2: Right? They both attacked much weaker countries, and they're both losing.
3: Mm-hmm.
2: Obviously, Trump has completely lost control of Iran and everything else.
3: Yes.
2: If you look at this meltdown yesterday. The good news is I just wanted you guys to know that hate never sleeps, which is why we're here. I heard again from, I'm going to say her name's Mabel. Homophobic Mabel, remember her? We've heard from her.
3: Yeah.
2: Subject line, hello.
3: Okay.
2: It never seems to end well for me. I do remember her. I emailed you last month.
3: Oh.
2: You think you are everything. Oh, no, y'all can speak to my self-esteem. I most certainly do not, Mabel, but okay. I caught your show by mistake. Oh, again. I guess she stumbled on it again. Because she already stumbled on it last month.
3: Right.
2: Wow. True. You are clumsy, Mabel. I caught your show by mistake. I don't like dykes.
3: Okay.
2: I think she made that clear last time. Get a real man and a real job. How's that sound?
3: Oh, my God.
2: Not so good, actually, Mabel.
3: You like
2: Not
3: your
2: so
3: job.
2: Good, really. Probably no one ever tells you that stuff. I could tell you in person, but don't know how. Bye. Oh, Mabel, I too am sad that I will never get the opportunity to speak to you.
3: Come on,
2: in person.
3: Mabel, give us a call. 323-410-0458. Come on, give us a call.
2: You seem delightful. This dyke finds you delightful.
3: I'm sure.
2: Yeah, why don't you ever tell me to get a real job on a man? Why don't you ever tell me that? Yes, people. All right. 29 minutes after the hour.
4: Hi, and welcome back. Just 958 days left to go in our countdown to liberty. Boy, you're loving the Donald Trump reality show. Today, Donnie and the Donettes appeared before Meet the Press, and he told Kirsten Welker that she's either stupid or, how do you put it? You're either crooked or you're stupid. Let's call it quits, because he couldn't stand the questions that she was asking about his lies about war and all the other lies that Donald Trump has told, just asking for some clarification, as is the want of a free and independent press. And, of course, we could say that Donald Trump has never been lower, but that's only for today. He'll get lower tomorrow. And we could say that he's never been more indolent or more unappreciative of the press, but he'll be worse about it tomorrow. There is no worse with Donald. Every day gets worse. And right now, it's his worst. It's the worst it's ever been. But just wait until tomorrow. That's what's so much fun about the reality show that is our presidency. See you next time.
2: Well, I tell you, I am rarely, if ever, more impressed by the actual product than what was shown in the ads, but that is 100% the case with my new Muddy Mat. 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
0: If God loves men and women equally, then God's a feminist. 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

0: The election was rigged. It was a dirty election. And it's happening again right now in California.
1: You've never presented evidence.
0: It's happening right now in California. Right now, it's looking. Look at what's happening in California.
1: Where's the evidence to that?
0: It's 4 days.
1: The Republicans are doing well in California.
0: In California, it's. No, they're not. They're dropping fast because it's a rigged election. Let me tell you, it's 4 days. And they aren't even close to coming up with
1: it. That's how they count.
0: You know why they're doing
1: that?
0: Because they're cheating on the election.
1: There's what? Do you have evidence to support that?
0: All I have to do is look. All I have to do is look.
1: That's not evidence.
0: And I listen. And I listen to people. And let's see what happens.
2: Oh, God. Okay. Well, good enough in a court of law. Okay. Fantastic. I know we broke our no Trump rule. But oh, my God. And you got to watch it. Just watch his red, orange, bloaty. I think a lifetime, Jody, of. You know, bad diet, no exercise, and being a raging rageaholic is it might finally be catching up with him.
3: You think?
2: I do think. Yes, I do. Yes, he posted, has anyone been watching the crooked election going on in California? Too great. I hear that. I feel like there's that
3: he
2: in
3: is
2: there.
3: Wheezy, isn't he?
2: Yes. Two great Republican candidates are being cheated, and so is America, which the Democrats are able to fulfill their mission. Great trouble and consternation will follow. He doesn't know the word consternation.
3: No, that's the blonde
2: Watch
3: lady.
2: This quote-unquote election closely. Person DJT. Harry said Trump is now knelting down over Spencer Pratt losing the mayoral race in L.A. To him and the rest of MAGA. Please keep crying. We're enjoying it. We're going to be so well hydrated this week on salty MAGA tears.
3: Even if Pratt had gotten into the top two, he wasn't going to be our mayor.
4: No.
3: Regardless, he was never going to be the mayor.
2: And that's what we were talking about. The polling shows that Karen Bass would have beaten him handily. Yeah. Neither Rahman could beat Mayor Bass.
3: Absolutely,
2: so that's why she obviously would have preferred to run. But I agree with Bella. I would rather, not
3: have
2: risk.
3: The two of them running against each other.
2: Absolutely. Having a reality show moron again. We've seen what it's done to the entire country.
4: Yeah, and that was my thing. It's just this just doesn't feel like the right time to even risk that because of how, you know, we don't know how people are.
2: Oh, my God.
4: People are
2: Bella,
4: dumb.
2: In North Carolina, I rode by houses that still have Trump Vance 2024 signs and Take America Back. It's like, and you totally understand that from who? Oh, I get it. The brown people. Like, because they literally also had a Confederate flag in their front lawn.
3: Of course.
2: I said to my sister, can I rip all these down? I know it's technically vandalism, but I'm riding fast. I'm just going to. But to your point, Bella, there's people that, you know, vote against their self-interest. I don't know how we got here in the first place.
4: We got here from people voting against their,
2: just
4: you know,
2: not, but people also just not paying attention to politics.
4: That too.
2: Can I just say, my girlfriend doesn't pay attention to politics. A lot of people don't. And she's a smart, kind person. She's not, you know, but it's gotten so hateful and so divisive. I understand people for their mental health need to tune out.
4: Yeah.
2: I can't, we can't.
3: Right.
4: Yeah.
2: It's our job.
4: I know. No, on vacation, that was the first time in the last, you know, however long I've been here, a year and some change, that I was able to fully just, you know, I logged out of my email, logged out of all social media accounts, and just, you know, I fully.
2: I have to explain to the guy that owns this show. Ron, let me explain what on vacation means. Bella is on vacation.
4: Yeah. But I really
2: do not contact her.
3: Exactly.
4: I had no clue what had happened until I came in here on Monday and Jody and Chris caught me up to speed on the show. But I really did see the other side that whole week of how easy it is to just not know what's going on. If you just, you know, clock out of the right things.
2: Yeah.
4: That being said, a lot of these people who aren't paying attention choose to and are still on Instagram and TikTok every single day and are actively avoiding and scrolling past things they
2: but
4: see. That's a problem.
2: I sometimes get emotional about it. It's people that are not paying attention. That's how we got here.
3: Yeah.
2: It's like we say, right? If you, I don't do politics. Well,
3: politics
2: is going to do you.
3: Yep.
2: And then they don't understand how all of this horrific stuff has happened. You know, we're ripping sensors out of the ocean that we've already paid for that are monitoring.
3: Yes.
2: Like, it just, this is literally the dumbest timeline ever. Oh, here's the joke I told my girlfriend last week when we were hiking. And she said, Bonnie, my dog's face, how come Bonnie's face is so orange? And I said, oh, I know, the same color as Lindsey Graham's after he finishes Donald Trump. That was a BJ joke. And she said, who's Lindsey Graham?
3: She's so pretty.
2: So, but also, she's not one of my fans.
3: She's just not one of your fans.
2: No.
3: Definitely. She has
2: no idea who I was. No idea. Doesn't care.
5: I racked balls until the sun came up.
2: And actually, the explanation of who Lindsey Graham was just as entertaining as the joke, I thought. I'm like, oh, well, sit
3: let's,
2: down.
3: Yeah. Let's have a chat.
2: This is how pathetic the presidency has been relegated to under Trump. Israel and Iran must immediately stop, quote unquote, shooting. Well, they're not, quote unquote, shooting. They are shooting. But, yeah, Brad said, hey, Donald, here's a clue. Israel and Iran both don't give a solitary about anything you say to them. Mm-hmm. And I know he was trying to, like, I call the shots. Netanyahu doesn't call the shots. It's like, oh, really? Because
3: no, you don't.
2: He's just such a fake alpha. See. Okay. M. Burn said sex is great, but have you ever slowly watched Spencer Pratt lose? I'm just telling you. Can you cue the When Harry Met Sally just for, because I know it's not official yet, but I feel like analysts are saying it will be. That, yeah, they'll be done. Maybe this week? Oh, just the orgasm. I'm sorry.
4: Oh, God.
2: Okay. Oh, and Midlife AF says, I think the amazing joy, singing, dancing, and glitter of the Tony Awards tonight, coupled with the palpable energy, relief, and celebration of Spencer Pratt being knocked out of the running for L.A. mayor earlier today, is giving us a practice run to get warmed up for that day. I don't know what day she's referring to, but I'm just saying, one more interview like that. Come on, Knicks fans, do it! Do it! Push him over the edge. Wouldn't that be perfect, Jody?
3: Uh-huh.
2: They spat out this monstrosity and then just...
3: Uh-huh.
2: In the back. Okay. Oh, wait. Oh, here's another one. They'll probably listen to this one. Both sides, Israel and Iran, are looking to do an immediate ceasefire. Final negotiations on peace is in quotes, which that's one of the truer things he's...
3: Right.
2: Yeah. Peace.
3: Peace.
2: Yeah. And a proceeding subject to ignorance or stupidity getting it in the way. The blockade will remain in place in full force and effect until a final deal... Oh, final deal is also in quotes. Is reached. Things should move quickly. Thank you for your attention to this matter. Better than Donald J. Trump. Stuart Stevens says, another phony announcement of an imminent peace in Iran by Trump. When Trump leaves office, either by ambulance or 2029, I've become convinced the Iran war will still be going on. The peace deal has become the new infrastructure week. Trump keeps announcing it. Nothing happens. Trump started this war for no good reason. He is incapable of ending it.
3: Yep.
2: Obviously, he completely has lost control of the situation.
3: Absolutely.
2: He's not even a factor anymore. It's okay. I need some hope. Seth, my homo of hope, hello.
6: Good morning, Bella with a Z. And-

0: just, yeah.
1: This is a real job, and I got a real woman, so there. Mabel.
0: Speaking of real jobs, so, you know, Chris and Jody and Bella with a Z did a fabulous job, and I just hoped.
2: I know.
0: I was worried about you, Stephanie, because I thought you might have been triggered by a redhead sitting in your seat, because I think you were once replaced by a redhead.
1: Oh, Danny Bonaducci.
3: Yeah, but he's a natural.
0: Okay. So there's a little leeway there.
2: Yeah.
0: But I wanted to mention that wonderful interview. Now, just, I know we get tired of playing this game, but could you just imagine Hillary or Kamala doing what Trump did in that interview?
1: Yeah, women are too emotional to lead. Ay, ay, ay. Mm-hmm.
0: Yes, I guess if you have a vagina, you just can't do that.
1: No,
0: it's just insane. And I also, again, with Platt, with the Oyster Boy, let me throw this in again. Susan Collins has hurt more women in this country than Oyster Boy could ever imagine to hurt or have hurt.
1: Uh-huh. Yep,
0: I mean, the women who have bled out, the women, the kids who have lost mothers because they weren't taken into the hospital.
2: Yep.
0: And so that main thing, I think we're going to be okay there, and I do think we are taking back the Senate
1: along
0: with the House.
1: Yeah, I think that's, part of what, you know, Maine's about, is that I don't think they care what pundits tell them to do or what the corporate media is deciding. Yeah. Yeah. I mean, when we have literally an adjudicated rapist in the Oval Office, a very credibly accused child rapist, it's like, please, with this stuff, you know, I mean, it's, and I love Governor Mills. I love that she stood right up to Trump's stupid face, you know, and said, I'll see you in court. Like, either one would be fantastic. We so have to be blue no matter who this
3: Yeah, and they
1: cycle.
3: Vote tomorrow. Their primaries tomorrow, from what I understand, in Maine.
1: So. But yeah, I need more potty mouth. My favorite, Jennifer Welch, on Graham Plattner as well.
4: Everybody's talking about toxic relationships and tattoos. Talk about Susan Collins voting to dismantle protections that keep women safe and keep women free, because that is the real story here. They don't want us talking about that. Susan Collins needs to be defeated. She trots out, I'm a centrist. I think Donald Trump has learned his lesson. Yeah. She is a MAGA fascist to her core.
1: Yep, absolutely. One more, Jen Welch.
4: And just want to throw this in there, too. I don't give a f*** if somebody had a toxic relationship. I myself have been a toxic girlfriend. I've had toxic girlfriends. That's part of the human experience, right? Susan Collins allegedly was banging her current husband while his wife was dying of cancer. So if we're going to get into all this stuff, let's get into all the MAGA shit. Let's dredge up Kim Paxton, Donald Trump, Susan Collins. All of it. Let's do a roll call for all of them. But the main thing you have to look at in Maine is there is a woman who has a record, decades-long record, of voting against women, voting against freedom, voting for corporations, and abandoning the working-class people of Maine.
1: Yeah. By the way, you only have to talk about mainstream media, the difference in coverage between Ken Paxton and Graham Plattner.
3: Yep.
1: Are you kidding me?
3: Yep.
5: Yeah, it's night and day.
1: Yeah. Karen in Chicago. Hello, Bufu.
6: Hi, good morning. Welcome back.
1: Thank you.
6: It was good to see your posts on the socials.
1: I posted a lot on the socials.
3: Yes, you did.
6: You
1: it's
6: did.
1: Like,
6: it
1: it's
6: was
1: like
6: really good to see
1: Grandma
6: you.
1: Sending postcards to the kids. And now, here's Grandma.
6: Exactly. So I want to say, oh my gosh, yeah, thank you for, you know, touching on, the situation in Maine, and just kind of pointing out, like, we have to keep our eye on the prize. And, you know, for me, let this be a cautionary tale to Kristen Welker and others like her. You can't have enough steak dinners with the Trump team to be protected. He's always going to come for you if you do even a little bit of pushback. So,
1: yep.
6: I just wish people would just stop in the media thinking that they're going to be protected long term with this guy. But I also want to say, you know, speaking of women's protections, we have a situation here in Illinois with the Chicago Bears and the McCaskey family taking their team to Indiana. And there's a lot of privileged white men out there that are complaining about that and blaming Governor Pritzker. And I just want to bring everybody back to reality here. Let's focus

0: on our priorities. We need to keep Governor Pritzker in office.
1: Yeah.
0: If this is the hill that people are going to die on, our protections as women in this state are gone.
1: Mm-hmm. Yeah.
0: Never, you know, mifepristone access to safe legal abortions, voting rights, everything is going to be under attack if we help elect a Republican based off of a sports team moving and a billionaire family.
1: Yep.
0: Taking their marbles and going home because our billionaire governor says we're not giving any more money to you.
2: So much of this damage is billionaires and what, you know, and dark money in politics and on and what, you know, what benefits the top 1%. I miss, you know, I lived in Chicago, Karen, and I miss that the biggest Bears controversy is what weight is Refrigerator Perry going to show up at in training camp? I won a few times at 3.5 bills, usually 3.5 bills, 350. He's a big,
3: he's still smaller than guys are now.
2: Okay.
0: Oh my gosh! Yeah,
2: he looks about the
0: same. Anyway, love you guys.
2: Love you too. He's in terms of people of color, he's about the same way Trump is now, I think.
3: Oh yeah,
2: yeah. Did you see? Didn't he look like he's taking a dropping a giant deuce, laying some cable? He's always like hunched forward. And he looks like a Jabba the Hutt. Okay, I need one more potty mouth about the Graham Plattner situation. Hassan Piker,
4: a Republican congressperson for Ohio, torched his wife with boiling water and then tried to sue her for defamation and then had to drop it because it came out that there was an audio note where he openly admitted to it. The president is Donald Trump. Donald, grab him by the pussy.
2: Oh,
4: Trump.
2: Oops. Sorry.
3: Whoopsie.
2: Bella had a lot of stuff to bleep. I apologize.
3: It was a lot to keep track of. I'll bleep it at the
2: point. Yeah, that's all right. No worries. No worries. But, you know, his point is well taken.
3: Absolutely.
2: Right, Jody? It's just, and by the way, thank you. This is that Hunter Biden energy that we need that I'm hearing from a lot more people.
3: Mm-hmm.
2: You know what? We gotta scrap, man. We got to, you know, whatever you want to call it. We have to fight differently, and that's the kind of fight is we don't get scared and clutch our pearls, right, and do whatever the corporate media thinks is proper, right? All right, 49 minutes after the hour, this portion of the show.
5: What I find amazing is that people, the only reason they have any meetings in the Oval Office is to tell him he's great, or in the cabinet, on camera, right?
3: Mm-hmm.
5: And you would think that that might keep him awake. You know,
3: one way.
5: It's about you. People are saying you're amazing, but even he's bored with it.
6: Yeah.
3: That's right.
7: He is. Yesterday, when he was talking with Lee Zeldin, I guess, he fell asleep, closing his eyes and leaning to the side. It was hilarious. The photograph.
5: No, it's like he's in a full on, like, you know,
3: Biggie out
5: video.
3: He's
5: like, I see some having my baby.
8: I mean, like, out of it. Out.
3: Yeah.
6: I ride public transportation. I know exactly what that lean is.
3: Absolutely.
6: Yeah.
3: Absolutely. I mean, you see it on planes, buses, you know, everywhere.
6: Well, especially at 4:30 in the morning.
3: Of course, at 4:30 in the morning. Absolutely. My favorite, though, Hunter Biden was hilarious. He goes, see, I told you it was a clone. They keep forgetting to charge its battery. About Donald. See, Hunter's on fire lately. He's fantastic. But this is just, it's crazy that they're trying to tell us that he's awake when he is clearly, not only is he asleep, but then he jerks awake. So it's like,
5: oh, see, to me, this is the more of all the things they're trying to convince us of. This is the most palatable because they're also trying to convince us that we have a bunch of money, that we're living through a prosperity bust.
3: Yes.
5: Just, it's all everywhere. Prosperity wave. There's no war in Iran. And coal is clean and good for you.
3: Like, yes. He's investing in more coal, too. Yeah. He's investing in more coal.
5: I mean, why don't they invest in ancient Greek? Like, I just, it's over, boo. It's done. Let it go.
6: Yeah.
3: Well, it's according to Donald and his ilk, climate change is a hoax, and renewable energy is not good. So why bother? I mean, we know he hates windmills because they cause cancer, apparently. Remember that?
5: Yes, of course. Of course.
8: Well, and this is our problem in America, which is why we have to codify things in law.
6: Yeah.
8: Because here comes, we have people who are based in science, making decisions, have gotten the money.
3: Yeah.
5: Yes.
8: Have started projects and started the process.
3: Mm-hmm.
5: Yep.
8: Then here comes Red Nekistan. Okay? Mm-hmm. Going, mm-hmm. I do not believe in science.
3: Mm-hmm.
8: And they come in and they pull up every seed that you have planted in this country.
3: Mm-hmm. Yeah.
8: We can't keep doing that, okay?
3: Well,
8: because nothing will grow.
3: Right.
5: Well, remember, we did the story this week on the final word of them pulling up the administration is pulling up all of the underwater,
3: mm-hmm.
5: Almost all of the underwater equipment that measures, you know, temperature mm-hmm.
3: and
5: coal.
3: Helps with all that. Yeah.
5: It's not that they even, you know, it's one thing to stop taking the data.
3: Right.
5: To just say, we're not going to collect this. But to take away the infrastructure that allows for it to be taken, it costs, I can't even guess how many millions, if not hundreds of millions of dollars to do that. And they think by doing that, they will stop that progress,
3: mm-hmm.
5: that science.
3: Mm-hmm.
5: And instead, we will, not only will we put it back, but at a great deficit financially.
3: Yeah.
5: Maybe it'll be better than it was, hopefully. But that is their point. That's the thing that's really hard for me to get my mind around with this administration. It's not just we don't want you to have abortions,
3: right?
5: It's not just we don't want you to have these things. It's we want to make sure that they can never happen again.
3: Right.
5: And that is a very different, horrible.
8: And it's dangerous.
5: And it's impossible. It's literally an impossible thing to do. And that's why, you know, these kind of attempts at authoritarian rule always end. They always fail.
3: Yeah. Well, and it's the Kushners, Ivanka and Jared, have just bought an island that is a bird sanctuary, apparently.
5: They
3: met with the head of Albania, whoever runs Albania. And so obviously this is corruption because it's a bird sanctuary and they want to build a 10,000 room resort hotel.

0: Michael in Albania wrote to me this morning. He is over there for in the middle of the protests. Hi, Michael.
1: Oh, wow.
0: Hello, Michael.
2: Yeah, the cats. Stephanie and the new cats.
0: What is happening? They're saying pound sand, Ivanka and Jared, correct?
2: Well, not actually. The first thing I just wanted to say, in a long time this year, I can even remember a time when Karen from Chicago did call every day. So that's been a long time this year.
0: I'm having a hard time understanding you.
2: Yeah,
0: all right, go ahead. Go ahead, honey.
2: Yeah, the protests here are not necessarily against the Kirchners. They're about corruption with the government.
0: Yeah.
2: That
0: involves the Kirchners. I mean, it's as I understand it, it's it's a sensitive environmental area.
1: Yeah.
0: Just tell us a little bit for people that don't know.
2: Yeah, there is a resort town on the coast called Valour, and that's near where the island that they purchased. But the resort that they're building, the 10,000 person resort, is up a little bit on the coastline there, north of New York, and it's a wildlife sanctuary, a bird sanctuary, and they're very concerned about them building into that. And they're not opposed to building resorts and growing their tourism, because that's a very important part of their economic development here in Albania. It's just that they feel that they don't know how everything got approved,
0: right?
2: Who are the investors, and
0: right? I'll tell you how it got approved: corruption and money, which is how.
1: There you go.
0: Everything gets "quote unquote" approved. Sorry, we are running into a hard break, but it does warm my heart that everyone hates the Trumps all over the world, and there's giant protests everywhere. Have I mentioned that I hate him with the heat of a thousand white hot suns? To even watch that Meet the Press thing, I was just like, demon. He's a demon.
1: He
0: 58
1: is.
0: Minutes after the hour.
3: This is the most corrupt administration in American history, and it's not even close. The word corruption looked at the shit and said, whoa, buddy, that's bad, even for me. We now know that more than half of the publicly identified donors to Donald Trump's vanity ballroom drone port, whatever the fuck it is, have received new or expanded federal contracts worth more than $50 billion. That's mob boss quid pro quo shit. Nice little White House you've got there. Be a shame if somebody didn't kick in for Timu Hitler's golden shrine to himself, please, please remember me pavilion. And then completely by coincidence, I'm sure, federal contracts just start falling out of the fucking sky. And let's be clear about something. These are our tax dollars, not Donald Trump's. This isn't his fucking Monopoly game. It's not supposed to be a rewards program from the people willing to wash his teeny tiny testicles. And no one is even remotely fucking surprised by this. Of course it's happening. This is Donald Trump, the fake university guy, the fake charity guy, the draft dodger who stole from a veteran's charity, the Nepo baby who has spent his entire adult life finding new and innovative ways to cheat hardworking people out of their money. Of course he's using the presidency to enrich himself. He's not betraying some lifelong commitment to integrity. He's doing what he's always done. The only difference is now the grift has nuclear weapons and a motorcade. And it isn't just him. His son lands a $620 million defense contract. His daughter wife and her Slenderman eunuch husband are trying to steal a protected island in Albania. Everywhere you look, somebody connected to this asshole is getting richer. Contracts, deals, crypto, real estate, pardons, access. This isn't a government. It's a criminal syndicate. And every step of the way, Republicans keep greenlighting it. Those feckless, fawning Trump fluffers refuse to put guardrails on a nearly $2 billion cop beater fund. They refuse to place a single meaningful restriction on efforts that would shield Trump and his family from IRS scrutiny, the kind regular Americans like us have to face. They looked at all of this corruption and basically said, needs more corruption. Meanwhile, Trump is still trying to get his hands on $1 billion in taxpayer money for his small in the pants dance hall. $1 billion of our money for a ballroom he doesn't even have the permission to build. And on top of all of this, he's still selling pardons like a guy unloading knockoff Louis Vuitton bags out of the trunk of a rusted out 87 Pontiac Fiero behind a strip mall. Like he's Oprah fucking Winfrey. You get a pardon, you get a pardon, everybody gets a goddamn pardon! Except they sure as shit aren't free. Pardons for this guy, pardon for that guy, pardons for fraudsters, scammers, grifters, and even drug dealers. Now, who doesn't get a pardon? The victims. They don't get their money back. They don't get justice. They just get screwed again by the same people. This is fucking insane. And they're not even trying to hide it. Why would they? They know nobody's stopping them. They know they can do whatever the hell they want. And so far, their cult of craven, cowering, cuckolded cowards keeps proving them right. Which is exactly why we need to vote every single fucking one of them out.
0: Oh, hey there, it's Stephanie Miller. If you're like me and you love sharp political insight, you know, pointy, like it pointy and sharp, bold opinions and a touch of humor to make sense of these crazy times, have I got some fantastic news for you. The Political Voices Network is now on Substack. 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
4: If God loves men and women equally, then God's a feminist. Feminism is, quite simply, the controversial belief that women deserve the same rights and access as men. Conservative men in power have historically tried to control women's sexuality, education, participation in society, and bodily autonomy. And they've spent centuries trying to control how women feel about themselves. It's consistent across all faiths. The more fundamentalist the sect, the more women are oppressed, and the more men will claim, that's just how a male god wants it. Christianity has not, generally, been an exception.

0: weaponization fund. It was going to compensate people who say the federal government weaponized the legal system against them.
1: People have been hurt so badly by radical left lunatics that work for the Biden administration and Sleepy Joe. They're vicious, they're violent, what they did to people. And of course, they went after me more than anybody else. They raided Mar-a-Lago and all the other things. But people have been badly hurt. They've committed suicide. They've lost their jobs. They've lost their families. They've lost their wives. They've lost everything. They've lost everything over a fake weaponization of government.
0: Now, let me just tell you. So are you looking for a way to revive it?
1: Well, look, it was up to me. I'd pay them the kind of money that they deserve.
2: Wow.
3: Caitlin Collins, finish him.
2: We have to have all women reporters.
4: Finish him.
2: Thank you. Yes.
5: But I thought he said, and so did everybody else in his group, they said it was Antifa members and the FBI that did it.
2: Right.
5: So why would he want to give them restitution?
2: Right. I'm sorry, what was your point?
5: Oh, yeah.
2: That something should make sense?
5: Yes.
2: Okay.
5: I'm sorry.
2: That's hilarious. Are hilarious.
5: I'm adorable.
2: By the way, to your point, Beth said, weirdly, he kept referring to the U.S. as your country when he was speaking to Welker in your elections. It's almost as if he was a foreign observer offering criticism of the U.S.
5: Yeah.
2: Heather Cox Richardson pointed that out. I cannot. The reaction online was hilarious. It just Abe says Trump completely lost it, walked out of the interview early after NBC News reporter Kristen Welker refused to agree with his claim that California's election was rigged and asked him to provide at least some evidence. On his way out, he even stepped on and crushed an NBC microphone. California's vote counting process takes longer than many other states, but that's by design. It is meant to ensure every ballot is counted and to minimize the risk of fraud. Thank you. Oh, my God. Must we keep explaining counting? There are 40 million of us. Of course it takes longer. I was telling you that, Jody. I had seen that the L.A. County is equal to the population of 38 states.
5: Yeah.
2: Like, it's just, okay. But Spencer Pratt, by the way, decoding Fox News, says he lied about where he lived. He thought insulting people was policy. He declared he would do things that weren't possible. He cannot force an adult to go into rehab or drug treatment. He oversimplified the homeless crisis. He's a brat who blew through $10 million on crystals and a lavish lifestyle. Bye-bye. I think we're this close to bye-bye, Spencer Pratt. Bye-bye. Bye-bye now.
5: We have 17% more votes to count, and Nathia is beating him at the moment just more than 1%.
2: Yeah, there we go. How many of us will offer to give him a ride out? Remember, he said he would leave L.A. How fast can we make that happen? How fast?
5: I'm in.
2: He can go back to Santa Barbara, where he actually lives, which is, those all y'all, not L.A. Not
6: right.
2: L.A.
6: Not
2: doesn't
6: LA.
2: Live in L.A.
6: Not L.A. and one of the most expensive cities to live in California, the coast. Very gorgeous.
2: Yes.
5: It is beautiful up there.
2: If you're an 11T billionaire,
6: yes.
2: Santa Barbara's quite lovely.
6: Yes.
2: Okay. Someone retweeted his, Iran and Israel must immediately stop shooting. Aaron Parnas said Donald Trump has lost control over Israel and Iran overnight. All he can do is demand they stop shooting. Neither has listened. And someone said, I'm not sure he ever had control. Of course not. This one, nice to see the realization spread that Ukraine is actually winning, Senator Whitehouse posts. Ron Filipowski said Trump's weekly Monday morning pre-market post that everything's great and a deal will be done quickly with everyone happy. Yeah, that's sure what it seems like.
5: Yeah.
2: Seems like everything's going great, right?
5: Uh-huh.
2: It's real good what you did.
5: Uh-huh.
2: Tell us about the rabbits again.
5: Uh-huh.
2: Okay. I had some love letters piled up in my email.
6: Nice.
2: Peter said, hi, everyone. Peter from Saratoga Springs, New York. That Peter.
5: That Peter, not the other one.
2: Right, correct.
5: Okay, got it.
2: Said, hi, everyone. I would have lost $1 million because I never thought I would hear Stephanie say the words, I'd love to watch a manatee whack it. I almost spit my coffee out. Well, Chris LaVoy told a story about watching a hippopotamus poop underwater at a... some marine park
5: again.
2: Or something? And someone said they watched manatees masturbate
5: love
2: somewhere.
5: Each other, love on
2: and
5: themselves.
2: I would you not want to see that? Now that someone said it, I'm like, how much would you pay? Want to watch a manatee rub one out? Okay. Charlie, subject line, such a horrible show. Kidding. Oh, they just did that to get my attention.
6: Oh.
2: Since Trump and RFK have rotting hands, you shouldn't be surprised if they call into the show. As you often say, anyone with disposable thumbs can call a radio show. Charlie in St. Paul. I said opposable thumbs, not but they do. He does look like he might. Does he maybe have leprosy in addition to everything else?
5: Maybe.
2: Everyone is saying that beyond him being just a horrible monstrosity of a human who clearly has dementia is off the charts at this point. Mm-hmm. He also looks, seriously horrible. There's got to be something with blood pressure. He is literally bright red. And through the whole interview, not just when he had his little
5: tantrum,
2: rage spasm. Yes. Yes, Talbert Swan said Trump crashed out the moment he was challenged and asked for evidence. After claiming the 2020 election was rigged, the mask slipped, the childish temper tantrum, the infantile insults, the angry meltdown, the walk-off. This is an unstable, unhinged man who, with the nuclear codes and the power of the presidency, not just a racist, an adjudicated rapist, a pathological liar, a serial adulterer, a convicted felon, but a certified nutcase is running the United States government. I don't know who could watch that. Mm-hmm. By the way, I forgot I'd taken my earbuds out on the plane, and I was, so I had my iPhone. I played part of the, and I swear the guy next to me, I played part of the interview came up, and I was like, oh, and I was trying to turn the volume down, and I swear to God, the guy next to me was like, ugh. And I'm like, I'm sorry, I know, it's the last voice I wanted to hear. I'm so sorry, I didn't mean to do that to you. Oh, I can't imagine anybody. Yeah. I mean, I know the poll numbers show that, Jody, but I can't imagine anyone still wants to listen to him. It's just it is literally difficult to watch and to listen to. He is just a full-time like rage-gasm. Mm-hmm. Just everything he says is a lie. Mm-hmm. And it's I don't know. By the way, there was some talk this morning, Jody, of how you handle this. I mean, obviously, journalists a little late to the game,
5: yeah,
2: right? Yeah. I mean, good for Kirsten Welker. She did, because I've never been a huge fan, but she did.
5: Yeah, she did
2: push back. But I don't, some people said you should just end. They should end the interview. The interviewer should just say, "Yeah, you are lying. I'm not going to let you lie to my audience." The interview is over. I don't know how else.
5: He was fleeing the interview, Stephanie.
2: He did flee the interview.
5: He did.
2: And there is a lot of malfeasance down near Brainerd and a lot of other places.
5: Yeah.
2: Yeah. Yes, Ms. Francesca says the president of the United States is a serial adulterer, a convicted sex offender, a compulsive liar, a cheating, thieving grifter, a soulless, potato-faced lard goblin who is locking children in concentration camps while he openly robs our treasury, and you want me to clutch my pearls because a Republican operative who dated Graham Platner over a decade ago said that one time he grabbed her wrist too tight. Are you guys for real right now?
5: Yeah.
2: All the way off. New York Times. Thank you. Thank you. Bye-bye, corporate media. Bye-bye. It just, this is why I think people are reacting to Hunter Biden, not only because, again, Jody, like I was saying, every single family has been touched, I think, by addiction, but just that he speaks like a real person, mm-hmm. And God love him. He's got zero F's left to give. Robbie posted, when 2010, when they go low, we go high. 2026, that, be like Hunter.
5: Yeah.
2: I was just sort of, hang on, I think I printed maybe perhaps a few too many things, Jody.
5: A couple. Hmm. A bit.
2: Hold please. I just thought this was extraordinary. This was, okay, hang on a second. Daily Beast posted, MAGA supporters have seemingly had a change of heart about attacking the former first son, with many championing him for his sobriety. And Hunter Biden said, I've taken a lot of hits and I've deserved some of them. I beat myself up over them more than you can imagine. But the grace people have shown me here is truly humbling. Some of the kindest words have come from the people you least expect. And for that, I'm grateful. This isn't about me. It's about every person in recovery who shows up and tries again. Mm-hmm. And to everyone still in the fight tonight, you are not alone. I see you. That's the other thing, is he owned his, I mean, that's part of it.
5: Yeah, absolutely.
2: Okay, and then this was my favorite coverage of the meltdown on Meet the Press. That voice you heard posts Donald Trump, a 79-year-old embarrassment whose mind and body are withering before our very eyes, bloated and brittle, more heavily sprayed than an ocean liner, was subjected to a bit of journalism, whereupon he gingerly heaved his sagging bulk skyward, lurched forward, staggered, back-hunched, knees bent, looked slowly, awkwardly away from the truth and towards the death we all see advancing on him like a Komodo dragon waiting for its water buffalo to collapse.
5: Oh, God.
2: Or if you must, he stormed out. Now that's descriptive journalism, Jody.
5: Absolutely.
2: That's the kind we need more of. Okay. Where were we? All right. I have so much stuff to get to. Oh, by the way, this is fantastic. Can I have the, just send us a sign, any kind of sign? Someone posted the UFC White House event on June 14th currently faces a 65% chance of rain.
5: Yeah.
2: 39%. That's almost 40, Jody.
5: It is.
2: Chance of thunderstorms.
4: Just give me a sign.

0: against any kind of sign.
1: If maybe he should not be in the White House. Yvette Nicole Brown said, I'd be cracking up, but we paid for all that mess erected on our lawn. That's the people's house. That ghoul continues to destroy everything. Mm-hmm. He's ruining the Knicks. By the way, Knicks, please. Just so he feels it in his soul. Boo him so he knows how hated he is around the entire world. Speaking of sporting the sport, Jody.
2: Uh-oh.
1: Oh, you have the same amount of confidence as you do in Chris LaVoy?
2: Absolutely.
1: I guess the quote? Okay. Who said before Game 3 in 2020, he's not just divisive, he's a destroyer. To be in his presence makes you die. He will eat you alive for his own purposes. He is a coward. He creates a situation and runs away like a grade schooler. Actually, I think it's best to ignore him. There's nothing he can do to make this better because of who he is, a deranged idiot. Who said that?
3: Refrigerator Perry.
1: No. The coach guy, Popovich, Greg Popovich. You know, my president of my major, Taylor Cycling Club, he used to play for Pop. He was a big basketball star.
3: Wow.
1: Yeah.
3: Don't you ride with a 49er, an ex-49er, too?
1: Yes, I know, because you're a 49er fan. Mm-hmm. Yes, Austin Shanks, mm-hmm. LA Rams and receiver for the
3: Niners.
1: Yeah. Mm-hmm. Yes. I when I say ride with, they ride considerably ahead of me, and then I'm in the
3: back.
1: Yeah.
3: You're bringing up the caboose, are you?
1: Yeah, but it's a nice view.
3: Well, you have a nice caboose.
1: Thank you, Bella. Thank you.
3: Your caboose is very nicely enshrined.
1: Thank you. All right. Let me do one quick one here. Mark in Wisconsin. Hey, Mark.
4: Yeah, good morning. Yeah, with Pete Hegseth trying to make some kind of link between D-Day and the immigration issue we face at the borders. What is Pete actually saying that we're the Nazis trying to defend America from the invading hordes?
1: He is a disgrace.
4: The South?
1: He used this sacred ground, Jody, as to bash our allies and immigrants. This is what these people like my father died for on those beaches. I mean, not my dad, but that was...
3: Right.
1: Okay. I can't. Oh, one last one. Just one last Hunter Biden that I loved. Somebody posted, all of the influencers here now being Hunter Biden super fans seriously creep me out. And Hunter responded, I don't really think it's about me, Caroline. I think it's about the idea that we all have fallen down and that we all wish we could be a little kinder to each other. And we all hope for a little grace and understanding when we get honest with ourselves and the world. And we all have that friend or brother or parent or son that has up, but fought to get back on their feet. Or that may be you, or maybe the one that lost the battle and that we're mourning them every day and asking why he couldn't he fight for himself. Whatever it is, it's not about me. It's about all of us. So I genuinely ask you to forget about me and reach out to someone you love who is struggling and tell them you'll fight alongside them if they will fight for themselves. And Daily Cop of Joe said, this is one of the kindest responses I've seen from anybody. God bless you, Hunter Biden. What a generous and loving thing to say.
3: Mm-hmm.
1: And this is someone that's just gotten dragged mercilessly for years.
3: Yeah.
1: You know, you could feel them actively rooting for him to fall victim to his addiction again.
3: Yeah.
1: But anyway, guy, how about that? How about that? Lifting people up instead of tearing them down. That's something we should look into.
3: Who do?
1: Okay. It is 20 minutes after the hour. This portion of the show brought.
5: So listen, is it any surprise, Jody, that the rats are beginning to eat one another? Bondi throwing Blanche under the bus after Trump threw Bondi under the bus. I mean, it's all the wheels are going to continue to come off. And I don't want to jump the narrative, but I hope we're going to get to the Kennedy Center because that is the real point of light.
3: That's next week. They got to get it done. I'm so happy about that. They got to take everything off of letterhead, the website, everything. And I'm thinking of getting on a plane and helping them take them down.
5: I am at least going to be there cheering.
3: Yeah.
5: If they would give me a big old extension ladder, I'll climb up and tear one of those dang letters off myself for free. But yeah, I intend to be there to watch those letters come down. And the reporting I think today is that the name is already being taken off, you know, like the letterhead is already being taken. He put his name on the buses, the Kennedy Center transport buses. So yeah, this is happening. And how many times around the world have we seen dictators fall, and what happens? Their statues start to come down. Their dirty, filthy names are ripped off buildings. That is the stage that we are entering.
3: let's hope it continues, because he did threaten the other day to keep the stupid UFC thing on the White House lawn, mm-hmm. and compared it to the Eiffel Tower, of all things.
0: Yeah.
3: So I think he was like Chris said the other day. He goes, he's trolling, but you never know with him, because he's nuts and he stole money from the parks department to pay for the beautification stuff of his stuff.
5: Yeah.
3: Now arch, the thing that's going on with the stupid arch. Now, to me, that's illegal because they're basing it on a 101-year-old thing that has nothing to do with this arch. So what do you, because I mean, the height of it's too tall, mm-hmm. and it's going to block the views.
0: Well, it's also running afoul of Reagan Airport, because
3: that too,
0: it could be too tall to be anywhere near Reagan Airport.
3: So I mean, what are your thoughts on this? Is that going to stop, hopefully?
5: I think litigation will at least pause it with mm-hmm. a temporary restraining order, and then hopefully a preliminary injunction, just put a pause on it while they litigate the issues of the legality of it, because it looks like there are all kinds of ways it's potentially running afoul of the law. So let's get it into court. I think there have already been some suits filed. Let's get it into court. Let's litigate it. Because the good news, Jody, is really the federal bench, the federal judges nationwide from coast to coast, including most Trump-appointed judges, are putting a stop to his lawlessness and unconstitutionality. So we need that to continue. And, you know, once it goes up to the Supreme Court, obviously all bets are off. But I think with every horrific opinion the Supreme Court hands down, like literally just giving a thumbs up to what an Alabama Court of Appeals or a federal Court of Appeals said was intentionally racially discriminatory redistricting. Can you imagine the Supreme Court took that finding and gave it a thumbs up mm-hmm. and says, good to go? But for the corrupt majority on the Supreme Court, federal courts are holding strong. And I think they're going to continue to hold strong. So I do think we're going to come out the other end of.
1: We've replaced Jody Hamilton with a small white dog and some Folgers crystals. Let's watch the fun. Hi, Free Speech TV land. Listen, if you watched Scott Pelley talk about how they were forcing them to, you know, make the protesters seem more violent, say Renee Good, you know, pointed her car at this officer. That is exactly what's happening in corporate media, and that's exactly the reason why we got to stand here together on Free Speech TV. There are no corporate sponsors. There's no overlords. This is literally your network. We are kept here by your contributions. This is the last week of the fund drive. We're falling way behind. 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Okay, Jody's back.
5: So listen, is it any surprise, Jody, that the rats are beginning to eat one another? Bondi throwing Blanche under the bus after Trump threw Bondi under the bus. I mean, it's all the wheels are going to continue to come off. And I don't want to jump the narrative, but I hope we're going to get to the Kennedy Center, because yeah. that is the real point of light.
3: That's next week. They got to get yeah. it done. I'm so happy about that. They got to take everything off of letterhead, the website, everything. And I'm thinking of getting on a plane and helping them take them down.
5: I am at least going to be there cheering.
3: Yeah.
5: If they would give me a big old extension ladder, I'll climb up and tear one of those dang letters off myself for free. but yeah, I intend to be there to watch those letters come down. And the reporting, I think, today is that the name is already being taken off, you know, like the letterhead. It's
3: yeah.
5: already being taken. He put his name on the buses, the Kennedy Center transport buses. So, yeah, this is happening. And how many times around the world have we seen dictators fall? And what happens? Their statues start to come
3: mm-hmm.
5: down. Their dirty, filthy names are ripped off buildings. That is the stage that we are entering.
3: Let's hope it continues, because he did threaten the other day to...

0: Stephanie Miller.
1: Hi, it is the Stephanie Miller Show. Jody Hamilton's here. Chris Lavoy off on vacation. Bella with a Z. Lonnie, we're all in the house. I was not able to, you know, do any show prep, but we're doing okay.
2: You're doing fine.
1: We're chatty. Oh, and also because I got a letter from Rachel Maddow's daddy, as I do quite often. Hi, Bob. Hi, Elaine. I love you so much. Bob in Lenox, Massachusetts now, near his tiny baby daughter, Rachel.
2: Right. His who is a doctor, because she has a PhD.
1: She certainly is, yes. He says, Steph, will any of Don Jr.'s five kids be at his wedding? I'm sure their mother, Vanessa, won't be, in part because she's just been diagnosed with breast cancer. Has anyone named Trump said a simple, sympathetic word about that?
2: No.
1: No, Bob. They are all horrible, despicable people. Okay. Yes. Oh, speaking of horrible, despicable, anti-American, Mehdi Hassan talking about Trump. Here we go.
3: Donald Trump has made more anti-American remarks than Ilhan Omar. If we're going to go down, who loves America? She loves it more than Trump does. She didn't incite an insurrection.
4: Ilhan Omar loves America?
3: 100 times
4: more. Saying this.
3: 100 times
4: I'm
3: more.
4: So glad
3: not even
4: the audience
3: 1,000
4: can
3: times
4: see
3: more.
4: That Ilhan Omar loves America more than Trump.
3: Well, one person incited attack on our democracy. One didn't.
2: Right.
3: One tried to undermine American democracy. One didn't.
1: Yes. Widow Blondie said, I live in a very small town, Iowa, population 5,000. Today I wore my Is He Dead Yet t-shirt all over town for garage sale day. Definitely received some dirty, strange looks. I gave not one. that's my hero. breaking. Ooh. New reporting reveals Republicans in Texas are panicking because Ken Paxton is rapidly losing support among must-win Latino voters who are pivoting to James Tallarico. This is amazing. Yeah, what do you call it? Sherrod Brown pulling way ahead in Ohio. Mm-hmm. Mary Peltola in Alaska. As Sarah Palin would say, Alaska. Okay. That's how we saw the snow machines. Didn't she call snowmobile a snow machine?
2: I think she did.
1: I thought it would be the thing that makes a, you know.
2: A snow cone?
1: Yes, a snow cone.
2: Well, you could probably make snow
1: cones. You can't ride that, though, can you?
2: No.
1: Who knows? Mm. I think that's where she had sex with her friend Brad. On a snow machine. I think she said that, didn't she? No?
2: I don't remember. I try to keep her out of my mind.
1: That was kind of moldy gossip. I apologize. Don't even know if it's true. Okay. Ace Dureni says, doctor here, a screwworm.
2: Yeah, those are
1: Hey,
2: fine.
1: It's our new... Uh-huh. They're back. Mm-hmm. Screwworms. Yeah. Doesn't that sound fun?
2: Mm-hmm.
1: Yeah. It's a flesh-eating parasite that has now been identified in Texas. It devastated cattle in the 50s and 60s, led to skyrocketing beef prices. Want to guess who cut funding for a project dedicated to monitoring screwworm? Elon's Doge. Mm-hmm. Thanks a lot. Screwworm's back, everybody. You thought beef prices were bad now. Thanks, Donnie. 29 minutes after the hour.

0: you know, how much are Democrats willing to stomach at the, you know, when they're trying to unseat Republicans in Congress? Are they willing to let their values go?
1: It's very interesting that you've asked me about candidates, many of whom haven't even confronted a Democratic primary yet, but haven't asked me a single question about the hatred, the xenophobia, the Islamophobia, the outright racism that we see being peddled by actual members of Congress in the Republican conference sitting in the House of Representatives right now. And by the way, what we also know is that this Republican-controlled Congress has failed the people of this country. They promised to lower costs on day one. Costs haven't gone down. Costs have gone up.
2: Yeah. Yeah. Yeah.
3: Yeah. Yeah.
2: Hakeem Jeffries, yes. By the way, there's a poll came up before I left. I was just thinking, Jody, because we're going to have to brace ourselves for just the effery of the mainstream media again when we our next presidential elections. We're already seeing it now between, you know, how they're covering Ken Paxton and Graham Plattner.
3: Right.
2: Right. But yeah, Pete Buttigieg is leading in a new polling on 2028 candidates. How fantastic would that be? He's followed by Gavin Newsom, AOC coming in at 11%, then Josh Shapiro, Kamala Harris, each at 10%, Andy Beshear. We have an embarrassment
3: of
2: riches.
3: It's a good bench.
2: It really is. And so I just, by the way, I am feeling very blue no matter who. I'm feeling very tsunami-y. Is that a word?
3: Tsunami-y. Tsunami-ish?
2: Yes. Thank you. We heard from one of our listeners who was in Albania, right? Our friend Katie Fang posted, thousands of Albanian protesters have taken to the streets for 7 days in a row to demand that Ivanka and Jared get the hell out of their protected lands. She posted the Trump-Kushner corruption knows no bounds as a new investigation is announced by a special anti-corruption prosecution office in Albania into the $1.4 billion luxury project Jared and Ivanka are trying to build on protected lands. And she did a deep dive on that. Mm-hmm. But that's part of why I'm glad Hunter Biden is out there going, are you kidding me?
3: Yeah.
2: Right? Yeah. I mean, this is just a endless smash and grab. For the Trump family. Mm-hmm. It's incredible. Thank you. Holden said, just a reminder that vote by mail is worth fighting for because it has very low rates of recorded fraud and is super convenient.
3: Yeah.
2: That's why Trump and Republicans hate it. That's
3: absolutely
2: why he melted down and stormed, well, lumbered off, staggered off the set of Meet the Press, because this is what happened in 2020 because of COVID. But because more people can vote, it's convenient. I've always thought it's ridiculous. It's a Tuesday, a work day. We give one day, you know, for people to try to get off work, get childcare, mm-hmm. make them, you know, then they can try and suppress the vote by, you know, making the lines like crazy long and blah, blah, blah. All right. By the way, we were talking about Pete Hegseth's disgusting speech at Normandy. Dot said the Americans didn't die here so you could repeat Germany in 1933. Thank you. Oh, my God. Okay, by the way, Representative Anna Paulina Luna, who is short for lunatic. Yeah. She posted, the U.S. government sends billions to California to subsidize their failed policies.
3: What?
2: It's time we stop until they clean up their shady election process.
3: Well, we send money to them.
2: Thank you. Ron said, MAGA seems to have an endless supply of morons willing to step up to provide the dumbest possible hot takes for the brainless. We spend way more than we receive. We are, I believe, the number one donor state.
3: We are. And it's us, New York, Massachusetts. I mean,
2: once again, I ask you again, how do failed policies, you know, lead to the fourth largest economy in the world? Exactly. And being ranked almost at the top in every, I swear to God, I still feel like that is not covered enough in the media or elsewhere.
3: How come
2: almost every red state is near the bottom?
3: They are.
2: For almost everything. It's insane. Marshall says MAGA has to believe, one, Democrats rigged an election while not in power over multiple states. Two, could do it for the White House, but not for Congress. Three, 60 judges went along with it, including Trump appointees. Four, all with no evidence that can be presented when asked for. Five, Democrats failed to do so again while in power. How does this make sense to anybody? It doesn't have to, right? But this is what you saw Trump just like fracture in real time when Kristen Walson just did the basics of journalism. Mohu said, man, I just watched the bits of Trump's interview with Welker, and wow, the guy is an insane, angry, delusional, unbelievably offensive, bronze foundation smeared fatberg of encrusted flushable wipes tangled in feces and used condoms, trying and failing to pass itself off as human. What an odious and small he is. It's truly staggering that someone holding the office of president is this thin-skinned and insecure. It is truly a surreal clip. It really is. Jody, you know I hate horror films. Mm-hmm. It literally was like watching a horror film. I just endured it because you feel like you have to. You're just like, oh my God. He's just completely unglued. My other favorite clip, because you know I haven't watched Bill Maher in like 11 billion years, but oh my God, watching Susan Rice school him on Iran, right? Because he thinks he knows everything. And I mean, she's the one that did the deal that was working. You just got to listen.
4: And after 2 years of negotiations resulted in a nuclear deal that prevented Iran from building a nuclear weapon.
5: Based
4: on taking 97-98% of their fissile material out of the country, shutting down their plutonium reactor, making it impossible for them to put in place the most highly sophisticated centrifuges.
5: And you know they weren't cheating?
4: We know it for two reasons.
5: How?
4: Two ways. One, the intelligence community of the United States and even Israel validated that. The IAEA, the International Atomic Energy Agency, had 24/7 intrusive inspections in all of Iran's nuclear facilities.
2: My God, but Jody, between that and the Meet the Press interview, right? We are done with smug, misogynistic white men, even ones that claim to be liberal or whatever he claims to be. Really, you're like deigning to lecture Susan Rice,
3: right?
2: Or to school her on Iran, which she did. I mean, it just, right? Just that kind of, oh, really? And you believe him? Oh, really? It's like, yes, because we put in safeguards. Yeah. I mean, it's
3: even
2: oh my
3: Tulsi
2: God,
3: Gabbard
2: that
3: agrees.
2: Trump calling Book or darling. Okay, bad enough, darling.
3: Oh, that was just,
2: oh, man. Okay, one more.
4: So when the United States withdrew from the nuclear deal, the deal was being implemented fully. But even if you don't buy that,
5: why wasn't if Netanyahu thought they weren't cheating, why was he so adamant to get out of the deal?
4: Because this is the right question. It gets back to your original point. It wasn't just about nuclear in the minds of the Israelis. And when we had a mechanism in place to prevent them from getting it, he urged President Trump to get out of the deal. They got out of the deal. And what happened? Iran built up its arsenal, and they are tanking the global economy as a consequence. And what have we done? We went to war, and we have not either dealt with the nuclear program or verifiably dealt with the missile program or the proxy problem. We've made it worse.
2: Yes. Thank you. Thank you, Susan Rice. Ay, ay, ay. Sorry. White men lecturing women, unbelievably brilliant women of color.
3: Yeah.
2: Had it. Had it, Jody.
3: Yeah.
2: Done.
3: Yeah. Oh, yeah.
2: Politics chicks say there is no ceasefire in Iran. There's no peace deal. The strait is closed. Prices are up. He can't stay awake. And he looks like he is sick and demented as TikTok, dude. TikTok. Yeah, that's the only good thing about them watching them meet the press. You're like, oh, it can't be long now. Jay in Pittsburgh. Hi, Jay.
6: Hey, good morning, Mama. How are you?
2: Good.
6: Welcome back.
2: Well, thank you, baby.
6: Yeah, first time everything, and hello, Jody. Big fan of you.
3: Oh, thank you.
2: Well, who isn't?
6: Yeah. I wanted to call in response to Hunter Biden, and I wanted to propose that I be the official liver transplant recipient of the Stephanie Miller Show.
2: Oh, my goodness. Absolutely. Go ahead.
6: So 2 years in, and just can attest that everybody has their own demons. Really appreciate his words, and just wanted to encourage everyone to be a donor out there if they can be or choose to be.
2: Yeah.
6: To help everyone that is going through addiction receive the necessary parts they need in order to clean up their life and get back on the move. Hi, Bella.
7: Hey, hey, girl. No, I'm not a girl, but hey.
2: Bella's tired.
6: Yeah.
2: We didn't mean to misgender
6: you. We missed you, Mama.
2: Thank you,
6: we
2: baby.
6: We missed you, Mama.
2: Aw, thank you.
6: And
2: thank you.
6: Thank you for all that you do and being our national therapist. We love you.
2: Thank you, baby. All right. Yeah, one more Hunter Biden. I was just so struck, Jody. He said, if you think I'm trashing MAGA, whatever that is now, I'm really sorry. I know for certain there are millions of Americans who voted for Donald Trump that love this country and love their neighbors. and love their families and struggle and succeed and fail just like me and you and everyone. And I don't begrudge them their political affiliation in any way. I just abhor the hate, the meanness for the sake of being mean, no matter where it's coming from. I'm not your enemy, man. I'm really not. They're trying to get us to fight among ourselves while they pick our pockets and piss on our legs and tell us it's raining. I'm not doing that to you, and I sure as hell know you're not doing that to me. What could we possibly gain by hating each other as they walk off with all the food on the table? We can disagree with each other without hating each other. We just all need to break the algorithm, man. It's so much more fun finding a reason to love someone than it is finding a reason to hate them. Oh, my God. Sorry, but Hunter Biden for everything, Jody.
7: Yeah.
2: This is the energy we need right now. I mean,
7: I'm down.
2: You know, he's totally unvarnished and potty mouth sometimes, which I love. But he's also, that's a kind of a wisdom and empathy that comes from walking through the fire and coming and barely surviving, but coming out alive. And, you know, unbelievable. Scott Pelley, I thought this was just extraordinary. I mentioned it a little bit earlier. He said, Barry Weiss sends an email to my boss, Tanya Simon. Two of the things in the email include, can we make the protesters look more violent? Now I'm paraphrasing. I don't have the quote, but that was what was communicated to me. And the other thing, Renee Good's car, you need to describe her as driving toward the officer. This is not what you see on the video. On the video, you see the officer standing slightly off the front of the car. I mean, could that and he literally started getting choking up, Jody.
7: Yeah, he did.
2: I mean, we do not have democracy without journalism. That is not journalism. Nope. That is like, how do you, you know, lie to benefit Donald Trump, right? Or his, anyway. By the way, did we mention we're in a Free Speech TV fund drive?
7: Thank you
2: so much for keeping us alive. That is the very reason right there. We need, you know, no corporate overlords. By the way, speaking of what the mainstream media is telling you to do, Graham Plattner is raising $200,000 since his quote-unquote scandal broke. Uh-huh. Seems like the momentum isn't slowing down. Watch out, Susan Collins. Yes, and thank you. Those of us in California love this one. D.W. Miller said, there is nothing less interesting to me than what red states think about California.
7: Same.
2: Yeah, thanks for your thoughts.
7: Thanks for your
2: We'll just be out here in the sunshine in the fourth largest economy in the world. Mm-hmm. One more. Lots of love said thankful for Hunter Biden, not just because he's making me laugh, but because he's reminding people that addicts are people who deserve empathy, love, and respect. Mm-hmm. This, by the way, we're going to have Barb McQuaid coming up. She has a new book out. But as Wolves for Liberty said, acting Attorney General Todd Blanche saying he's looking to install, quote, roadblocks to prevent future Democratic administrations from prosecuting Donald Trump sounds a lot like obstruction of justice.
7: Yeah,
2: I'll say. And the fact that, you know, this could potentially still happen, he must be doing some super bad if he's like, you can't look at me or my family ever for the rest of time and our taxes.
7: Yeah, I asked Bob Seska if Mary Trump's going to be like, hey, I'm a Trump. I shouldn't have to file my taxes anymore.
2: Right. I mean, it's and apparently he's still trying to go ahead with giving Donald Trump the money, right? I mean, he's not. I think we have. Wait, do we have one last Kristen Welker? Which one didn't we play? The one about the fund. Sorry. I scribbled too much. 11. Yeah.
8: Do you think anyone who attacked police officers on January 6th should get taxpayer money?
9: I wouldn't be inclined to say so, but I have to see it. I can tell you this, 97% of those people, you look at them, the FBI or whoever it was, because you had a lot of crooked cops, you had dirty cops. Comey was a dirty cop.
8: Well,
9: a guy
8: no
9: like Bolton was a dirty cop.
8: But there's no evidence.
9: Wait a minute.

0: We marinate in this all day, every day. I still can't believe this is it. This is our reality. I said that on the podcast I did at the Major Taylor convention. I was like, I know you don't like it when I get political, but what a show we're living through. Am I right? And I got like, standing. I said, having covered the Obama and the Trump administration, orange is not the new black. Okay, that got a big laugh. And then also, you know what? There were kids there. And I, but I'm, I'm the potty mouth cool aunt. Ask my nephews. All the kids afterwards were like, you're really funny. Is there a bigger compliment, Bella, than from a preteen boy that I am
1: funny?
0: Super funny?
1: Yeah, those are the hardest. Yeah. That's the hardest demographic to crack.
0: They're like, we've heard way worse. And my favorite was, our mom talks like that all the time.
2: Potty mouth.
0: Yeah.
2: She talks like a sailor.
0: Yeah. Yes, I do. Yes. I thought I was at a Fleet Week, and I forgot. All right. Hey, listen, speaking of alpha liberals, we've got Cliff Schechter coming up.
1: We do.
0: Yeah, 49 minutes after the hour. This
3: Milli Vanilli finally becomes heroic by promising not to sing.
4: Yeah.
3: That's what this, that's how upside, we're cheering Milli Vanilli for refusing to sing. That's where we're at now, folks. Good morning.
2: We are. Good morning. Good morning. I'm going to see you again later today. It's just so much John for me today.
3: Oh, thank you.
2: So you wrote a lovely piece on Paxton versus Tallarico.
4: At your Substack. Please subscribe to John's Substack.
2: Yes, please do.
3: Yes, I do. I'm carbon-based, which means I have a Substack, and I hope you guys will check it out.
2: But, I mean, I agree. A lot of people outside of Texas, obviously, don't realize what he did, especially with the pedophile and the deal that he got. Will you explain to those that may not know what happened there?
3: Well, it's delightful. It's nice to see that he and Trump have more in common than we realized.
2: True.
3: Yeah, of course. This guy, Adam Hoffman, I believe his name was.
2: Yes.
3: Hoffman, who spent 3 years raping his son's teenage boy friend.
4: God.
3: And Paxton's response was, okay, you're fine now. And eventually they put him in jail for, I believe it was 6 months, and I think he served 60 days, and then they cut it down to 30 days.
2: Mm-hmm.
3: So 3 years of raping a child gets you 30 days thanks to the intervention of Ken Paxton. If hypocrisy burned calories, this guy would vanish. I mean, they found the one politician in America who might be more corrupt than Trump.
2: Yeah.
3: And the two of them are there to make America safe for men who have sex with children, because that's what they both do.
2: Yeah, and the fact that the Texas Republicans and Donald himself, all they have on Tallarico is Tallarico. He's a vegan, which he's not, and wouldn't matter. And he's a transgender person.
4: He's trans,
2: But is he a trans man, or is he transitioning to be a woman? Which
4: I don't think it matters to them.
3: The great thing is, in Texas, it probably doesn't matter. Yeah. Give me a reason to hate. Give me, you know what?
4: Exactly.
3: Don't tell me why my guy is good. Lie to me why the other guy is bad, and I'll vote for an evil guy, because I am simple, and this is how tribalism is ruining white people. But, I mean, yeah, they're calling him a vegan, which he's not, because he doesn't have any crimes or affairs or indictments. He hasn't have any impeachments or no whistleblower complaints from his own staff, no humiliated wives, no preferential treatment for child rapists, no helping overthrow the government. So they've got to call him a... This is how... They have forgotten what a normal human being sounds like.
2: Yeah.
3: And that's why they have to spin Tallarico as some crazy radical. James Tallarico is the nicest guy in this country. I mean, James Tallarico, he's like you got the one guy who's Satan, and then you got the other guy who looks like he goes and builds houses at Habitat for Humanity every weekend and like apologizes to the folding chairs after he bumps into them. I mean, James Tallarico makes Jimmy Stewart look like James Woods. You know what I'm saying?
2: No, I mean,
3: he's the calmest person in the room. He's just so, he was grown in a lab to reassure suburban moms during turbulence. I swear to God, this guy, and I don't know. I think Jasmine Crockett could have beaten this guy. I think Tallarico could beat this guy. This is going to be the test. Do you want to have the most evil man Texas has produced, or the altar boy, Christians? Let's see.
2: Yeah, I mean, I find it. Do we know when their debate is happening? If they're even going to? If Paxton will debate him?
4: Usually they're that's in like September.
2: September, October.
4: Yeah.
2: I'm looking.
3: Well, that's good. Paxton can bring his charisma and sexiness to the cameras, and that'll
2: he's so sexy.
3: Oh, my God. They're so... you hear Tallarico might eat kale. I heard he eats kale. I mean, like, this guy's own staff called the FBI on him for taking so many bribes. He wasn't impeached by Democrats.
2: Right.

0: was impeached by Texas Republicans. Jody, do you know how evil you've got to be to make Texas Republicans say, hold on there, partner? You know how awful you got to be to get to that point? So this is going to be fascinating to watch, because this is just a great moral IQ test. It's like it's a documentary on the two different timelines for Christianity in America. The two timelines are slavery and abolition, mm-hmm. segregation and civil rights, homophobia and marriage equality. And we know what side Tallarico and the Texas Republicans are choosing to be on.
1: That's right.
2: Yeah, they're trying to give him grief for saying that God is non-binary.
0: Yeah. You want to talk about that?
2: Yeah.
0: Because that's great. All right. So here's the deal. When you have a right-wing douchebag go after you for that, mm-hmm. because come on, Ken Paxton only took bribes and helped a child rapist, but Tallarico said this comment he's already walked back from. Ask them, well, so what, you think God's a man? And ask them, so God has a penis, right?

0: Yeah. This is in honor of Bonnie and Clyde deciding they're not mad at me anymore. You know, when you're gone for like 5 days. Big. They were a little, you know, talk to the paw yesterday. They were a little like, yeah, not so much.
1: Not so much now?
0: Yeah. And well, in the middle of the night, they were like, snuggle, snuggle. Just took them a minute. Decided they're not mad anymore. You mama's dogs. Okay, Andy Ostry says, Maine Democrats, wait, let me see if I've got this straight. You get to elect a corrupt 34-count convicted felon sexual abusing monster accused by 20 women of sexual assault and raping a 13-year-old girl, but you're saying I shouldn't vote for the sexting and tattoo guy because he's bad? Get the out. Okay, which I think Maine is going to do. We'll see. We will see. Amy said, as a Maine voter, I really don't know what to think about Graham Plattner, but I'm 100% sure what I think about Susan Collins. Let's vote that conniving Trump-backing Kavanaugh voting biddy out. Oh, God, that would be...
1: Wouldn't that be nice?
0: Fantastic. Okay. Kevin in D.C. is here. Hi, Kev.
2: Well, good morning, everybody.
0: Good morning.
2: Haven't been able to tell you that for a while. Hope you enjoyed your vacation.
0: I sure did. Thank you so much.
2: Well, so... and just in that main thing quickly, yeah, I really have some in the back of my mind issues with that guy, but as said, if you can vote Trump, you can vote this guy. And so now I'd like someone to tell me, surely that was a discarded Saturday Night Live piece that they didn't air, that interview with Trump.
0: Meet the press. It was hard for me to believe. I was like, wow. I mean, his decline is so obvious and so, like, you do get a feeling of how much longer can this possibly go on?
1: Yeah.
0: Right? Physically, and, constitutionally, you name it, right?
2: Yes, absolutely. And there were so many levels to it, from the obvious inclinations of his health and mental faculty, you just said, to just the fact that he sounded like every abusive piece of crap, the way he tried to... steamroll over this woman. It just made me squirm in my seat and want to reach through the screen and punch him in his ugly orange gremlin face.
0: Yeah, no, it was hard to watch. It really was. If it weren't for what I do, you can see why people would just. I can't imagine anyone still wants to listen to him. It's the same thing over and over. Whiny, lying, victimhood. It's just, oh my God. And then just the name calling and insulting, and it's just unbelievable.
2: That's what I remember from like fourth grade or third or second grade. There was always this piece of crap who couldn't back up what they said, so then they immediately go to the name calling, and you can at least understand that because they're young kids and don't know any better. But this grown adult behaving that way, that's why I won't ever forgive anyone or any organ or any group that contribute to getting this guy elected, that triple Trump. I might get my head around one voting, but three?
0: Yep, he's everything we teach our kids not to be, all rolled up into one. All right, Alpha Liberal Cliff Schechter joins us next.
3: Oh, hang on, Ernestine, I have one more question. Actually, someone wants to ask you one more question. President Bartlett, go ahead, sir.
4: President Bartlett? Oh, President Bartlett, I've had a crush on him for years. We used to have coffee together in the commissary.
3: Mr. President, go ahead.
5: This is JB in the residence. Listen, I have been trying to reach Debbie Fitterer for the last hour and a half, but her line has been busy, so I give up. Could you please connect me to Grace and Frankie's beach house in Malibu? My dear friend Robert has asked me to explain to Frankie one last time why he stole her husband, and if it makes her feel any better. He says maybe it wasn't such a hot idea, and he's very sorry. On second thought, Ernestine, could you just please get me the number, and I'll call her myself. No offense, but I don't want you listening in on the call. Call me back with that number.
4: I am taking offense. What do I look like? You're lackey? You're drill Thursday? Forget it.
5: Hello, Ernestine? Did you get that number? Did you get Frankie's number, please? I sit here waiting.
4: I happen to be good for Frankie. I'm not going to stick around you. All you do is have tiresome journeys and tasks for people to do. Go down to the drugstore, get me my prescription. go over here and get me a beach ball to play with on the beach. I mean, it's just too much. I can't stand your pail and shovel, sand pan, sand pail and sand shovel nonsense.
5: Hello? There must be something wrong with the phone. Hang on a second. Hello? If you don't hang up, I can't make another call. Hello, Ernestine.
4: You're disconnected.
3: Ernestine, you can't reach Debbie Fitterer or Grace and Frankie. I mean, what kind of operator are you?
5: Hello? What's going on over there?
1: Hello?
4: Why don't you do your duty and get back in office?
1: For me or what?
5: Hello? Hello?
4: You had a chance to make me vice president when you were in the White House, and you did not take the advantageous position. I cannot help you now.
5: Hello, Ernestine. Is this the Ernestine to whom I am speaking, or is this a collect call? Is this a collect call?
4: It's a collect call.
5: Well, I'm sorry. We don't accept collect calls. Bye-bye now.
4: Bye-bye.
3: Wait, President Bartlett? President Bartlett, come back. I have one more question for you. Can you help Ernestine and I get that single care app on our phone? We're having trouble with our prescription drug prices. Can you help?
5: What? No, we don't accept collect calls. I'm very sorry. I have an old cell phone. It only works to people that I want to talk to. Bye-bye now.
3: Bye, President Bartlett.
4: Is he doing that live?
3: I punked both of you. I win.
6: This is the most corrupt administration in American history, and it's not even close. The word corruption looked at this and said, whoa, buddy, that's bad, even for me. We now know that more than half of the publicly identified donors to Donald Trump's vanity ballroom drone port, whatever the it is, have received new or expanded federal contracts worth more than $50 billion. That's mob boss quid pro quo shit. Nice little White House you've got there. Be a shame if somebody didn't kick in for Timu Hitler's golden shrine to himself, please, please remember me pavilion. And then completely by coincidence, I'm sure, federal contracts just start falling out of the fucking sky. And let's be clear about something. These are our tax dollars, not Donald Trump's. This isn't his monopoly game. It's not supposed to be a rewards program from the people willing to wash his teeny tiny testicles. And no one is even remotely surprised by this. Of course it's happening. This is Donald Trump, the fake university guy, the fake charity guy, the draft dodger who stole from a veteran's charity, the Nepo baby who has spent his entire adult life finding new and innovative ways to cheat hardworking people out of their money. Of course he's using the presidency to enrich himself. He's not betraying some lifelong commitment to integrity. He's doing what he's always done. The only difference is now the grift has nuclear weapons and a motorcade. And it isn't just him. His son lands a $620 million defense contract. His daughter wife and her Slenderman eunuch husband are trying to steal a protected island in Albania. Everywhere you look, somebody connected to this asshole is getting richer. Contracts, deals, crypto, real estate, pardons, access. This isn't a government. It's a criminal syndicate. And every step of the way, Republicans keep greenlighting it. Those feckless, fawning Trump fluffers refuse to put guardrails on a nearly $2 billion cop-beater fund. They refuse to place a single meaningful restriction on efforts that would shield Trump and his family from IRS scrutiny, the kind regular Americans like us have to face. They looked at all of this corruption and basically said, needs more corruption. Meanwhile, Trump is still trying to get his hands on $1 billion in taxpayer money for his small in the pants dance hall. $1 billion of our money for a ballroom he doesn't even have the permission to build. And on top of all of this, he's still selling pardons like a guy unloading knockoff Louis Vuitton bags out of the trunk of a rusted out 87 Pontiac Fiero behind a strip mall. Like he's Oprah fucking Winfrey. You get a pardon, you get a pardon, everybody gets a goddamn pardon. Except they sure as shit aren't free. Pardons for this guy, pardon for that guy, pardons for fraudsters, scammers, grifters, and even drug dealers. Now, who doesn't get a pardon? The victims. They don't get their money back. They don't get justice. They just get screwed again by the same people. This is fucking insane. And they're not even trying to hide it. Why would they? They know nobody's stopping them. They know they can do whatever the hell they want. And so far, their cult of craven, cowering, cuckolded cowards keeps proving them right. Which is exactly why we need to vote every single fucking one of them out.

0: Republican congressperson for Ohio torched his wife with boiling water and then tried to sue him or sue her for defamation and then had to drop it because it came out that there was an audio note where he openly admitted to it. The president is Donald Trump. Donald, grab him by the Trump. The president has been in a civil trial found liable for sexually assaulting E. Jean Carroll. Graham Platner he's not even up there in terms of like what Republican and Democrat congresspersons have done.
1: That's what I'm talking about.
2: Amen.
1: That's the alpha liberal energy I'm looking for. When the hell with this, when they go low, we go high. We go absolutely feral on their asses, is what I say. That's what this guy says. Alpha liberal. Here he comes.

0: Hi. Hi, Cliff Schechter. Hi.
1: Oh, hello. I just thought I was listening to some great music. I didn't realize I was...
0: No, you talk now.
1: How are you?
0: I'm good. So I got to get your take on all this. Can I just say, I am loving the Hunter Biden energy. I'm loving the people that are pushing back on the, you know... Because I was on vacation last week, Cliff, and I was like, okay, can someone explain this to me? Some girlfriend says he was a great boyfriend, and some say he was a boyfriend, including one conservative activist. I'm like, what are we even talking about in terms of, you know, how they're covering Ken Paxton, for instance, or the adjudicated rapist in the Oval Office, right?
1: I mean, and again, right, I heard when you came in, well, first of all, thank you for having me on the show. Always great to be back. But yeah, I heard when you were coming in the audio of this congressman here, who, by the way, is married to the son or daughter of our senator, who's also an idiot, Bernie Moreno, and like a used car dealer or some crap. And what a shock. Makes him a perfect Republican, could sell anything.